0: for getting it wrong. You're only here
1: no, sorry,
0: on Friday.
1: I'll be back tomorrow. Yep.
0: Thank you very much, Ross. That's Ross Solly. Hey, thank you for your company this morning. I will be back tomorrow. We will have Andy Lee on the program sometime this week. It is 8 o'clock.
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5: Good morning, this is ABC News, I'm Garrett Mundy. Venezuela's interim leader says more than 1,700 people are now known to have been killed in last week's devastating earthquakes. People are still being pulled alive from under rubble 5 days after the twin quakes, as thousands remain missing. The UN's resident coordinator in Venezuela, Gianluca Rampolla del Tindaro, says authorities are also anticipating poor weather will hamper recovery efforts.
6: Rescue search continues 24/7. And at the same time, we need to cater urgently for thousands of people that are left with every possible type of need. Also considering that there is a tropical wave approaching Venezuela and that will bring rains.
5: Seven Australians have been in contact with the Department of Foreign Affairs following the earthquakes. DFAT is providing consular support to the individuals. None are injured. Thousands of migrants have been trying to leave South Africa ahead of an unofficial deadline set by anti-immigration campaigners. The BBC's Myani Jones has more.
7: There have been reports of migrants, particularly from Malawi, assembling in Durban, asking their country to repatriate them. And Nigeria and Ghana have organised repatriation flights for some of their citizens. And even people who are here legally say that they've sometimes been asked on public transport or when working or out and about to show their papers. Now, this is something that the government has strongly condemned. They say nobody but immigration officers should ask people to present their papers, but they can't control the whole of the territory. And so some migrants who are here legally are still concerned that they might be targeted because people might believe that they're here illegally.
5: Prominent Jewish Australian businessman Stephen Lowy is calling for Jewish security guards to be armed in public places, saying lives could have been saved at the Bondi terrorist attack had they been. Mr. Lowy made the call in a submission to the Royal Commission on Anti-Semitism and Social Cohesion, which he appeared before yesterday. The Commission's third block of hearings is focusing on anti-Semitism online and in traditional media. Mr. Lowy says the Bondi attack could have been less severe if Jewish security guards were armed.
8: My view is that that would be one measure that would enhance the safety and security of when Jews congregate in public spaces. So yes, I do believe that would be one of the recommendations that that should be taken up.
5: An 18-year-old woman has been critically injured after a collision last night in Harrisdale in Perth's south. Police say a red sedan was travelling along Ranford Road when at around 9:15 it collided with a car coming the opposite way. The woman, who was in the passenger seat, was taken to Royal Perth Hospital. The 18-year-old male driver received just minor injuries. Anyone with information is asked to contact Crime Stoppers. The consumer watchdog is suing Amazon over allegations it used unfair contract terms for its popular streaming service. National Consumer Affairs reporter Michael Atkin has more.
9: The ACCC has launched federal court action against Amazon over claims it had 5 unfair contract terms for its Prime streaming service. The lawsuit alleges it used at least one of those terms when it introduced ads on Prime in July 2024, which required subscribers to pay an additional $2.99 per month to remain ad-free. Amazon had over 1 million Australian subscribers between November 2023 and August 2025. Amazon says it's reviewing the case, had cooperated during the ACCC's investigation, and wanted to give Australian customers the best experience.
5: To sport, Paraguay has beaten Germany in a penalty shootout to go through to the round of 16 at the FIFA Men's World Cup with a big upset in Boston. Paraguay won 4-3 on penalties after scores were locked at 1-1 following extra time. Here is the winning moment on SBS.
10: Surely this time for Paraguay. He does score! Paraguay's most powerful World Cup results in their history.
5: WA's weather, showers today for the southwest land division, as well as the Gascoyne, Goldfields, Eucla, southern interior and far west Pilbara. Some gusty thunderstorms likely along the coasts of the southwest land division and Eucla, extending over the southeast coastal district.

0: southern goldfields. For Perth, a cloudy day, a very high chance of showers becoming less likely this afternoon. Also a possible thunderstorm for the city this morning. Winds west to southwesterly, 25 to 35 kilometres an hour, tending south to southwesterly in the middle of the day before becoming light in the evening. A forecast top of 17 degrees. Right now in Perth, it's 13.5. It's ABC News. It's now 8:05.
1: Good morning and welcome to AM. I'm Barbara Miller, coming to you from Gadigal Land in Sydney. On today's program, fears thousands of vulnerable Australians could be pushed onto the streets as a national rental affordability scheme winds up.
2: People are going to really fall on friends and family to support them because they won't be able to sustain new private rental rates. Worst cases yet, they might fall into homelessness.
1: And anti-gambling advocates slam watered-down legislation on advertising being introduced into Parliament. A prominent Jewish businessman has told AM lives could have been saved at the Bondi terrorist attack if Jewish security guards had been armed. Stephen Lowy has spoken to the program after he appeared at the Royal Commission on Anti-Semitism and Social Cohesion. Mr. Lowy, whose father, Sir Frank, co-founded Westfield and is a Holocaust survivor, told the commission that in the course of 1 year, he and his family were targeted with 15,000 items of hateful online content, including death threats. He's also calling for dedicated police units to protect the Jewish community.
3: I think if you appreciate the environment, Jews in Australia account for some 110,000, 120,000 people, around one half of 1% of the population. It's a very small minority, yet it attracts a grossly disproportionate amount of both online and physical threats. Even last week, the Director General of ASIO highlighted in his annual threat assessment, which he also did the year prior to that, that anti-Semitism is one of our greatest threats in the country. But it's clearly directed at a very small minority. And so therefore, and it's a minority that is singularly targeted at volume and severity far greater than any other community. And it feels simply on that basis that the complexities around that require a deep focus on these issues. And policing and intelligence are, we are very blessed in this country to have great intelligence and great police forces, dedicated human beings focused on this issue. Yet just the sheer volume and severity and the focus required is beyond the resources, training and education of the police. And so one of the areas that I believe would be necessary is within the various state police forces and counterterrorism and intelligence, our intelligence agencies would be dedicated resources to this simply because of the volume that is focused on a minority in this country.
1: And those would work with community security organisations like the CSG in New South Wales. In an ideal world, would there be no need for groups like the CSG?
3: Well, if we were living in a world like that, we wouldn't be having a Royal Commission and we wouldn't have had the shocking terrorist event on Bondi Beach on December 14, and we wouldn't have had all the events that led up to that, particularly post-October 7. Anti-Semitism and threats to the Jewish community didn't start on October the 8th. Anti-Semitism is the world's oldest prejudice, and it's morphed over the centuries. And today we're seeing it, as we're all seeing it, play out right now. So it would be wonderful, and then we wouldn't have to have our schools fortified, and we wouldn't have to have guards outside and electronic surveillance, and we wouldn't have to have parents standing on the streets outside of the schools, protecting the schools, and we wouldn't have to have police doing that. And so these are the issues, I think, that the heart of the Royal Commission, and hopefully that will focus on the root cause of anti-Semitism and assist the various government, both federal and state, and I would say the whole community, in identifying anti-Semitism early and having policies and procedures in place to root it out.
1: It doesn't sound like you think that world that you've just outlined would ever come to be.
3: Well, I don't think it's ever been, let alone come to be. For sure, it has

0: is exponentially increased since October the 7th, and we're living in a country now that is not the country that I grew up in. I mentioned yesterday at the commission that my family is the first of any generation to be born into freedom and tolerance and the opportunities that that provides. And I'm very lucky that Australia welcomed my father in after the Holocaust, as Australia did to, at the time, thousands and now millions of Australians who have come to this country for a much better life. And so this is the country that I was born into and grew up in, but it's not the country we're living in today, particularly since October the 7th. And I'm very pleased. In fact, I think we're blessed to have a country that is prepared to examine itself in such transparency, in a disciplined and legally based approach that the Royal Commission is undertaking into anti-Semitism. In fact, I don't know of any other country that has done or is doing such an inquiry. And I pray out of that, that we have very sound and bold recommendations that come out of that, that are welcome and implemented by our political leadership. I would like to think in a bipartisan approach, because this is an Australian problem. Anti-Semitism is not a Jewish problem. It is an Australian problem.
1: Just briefly, a follow-up on the CSG. There have been suggestions that those guards should be allowed to be armed when out in public spaces. What's your view on that?
0: My view is that that would be one measure that would enhance the safety and security of the when Jews congregate in public spaces. So yes, I do believe that would be one of the recommendations that should be taken up, because it would also be, it would be an assistance to the police. And if that would have been the case at Bondi, I think the tragedy would have been far smaller.
1: You're aware the New South Wales police has suggested it wouldn't be a good idea.
0: Well, I'm aware that there are vastly different views of this, and I understand that, and it is a complex issue. I hope that it gets serious consideration, because in a very controlled environment with high quality and disciplined education and training for these matters, I think we would be living in a safer country if that was the case.
1: Businessman and philanthropist Stephen Loy. Motorists might be wise to fill up today after the cost of petrol and diesel fell to levels not seen since the start of the US and Israeli war with Iran. That could soon change again with the start of a new financial year and the winding back of the Albanese government's fuel excise changes. The change has prompted the consumer watchdog, the ACCC, to write to retailers, warning them against any temptation to use it as an excuse to increase their profits. Federal Treasurer Jim Chalmers says fuel excise relief will continue throughout July, but at a reduced rate.
2: Well, this is one of the things that the ACCC monitors very closely to make sure that it reflects changes in the tax arrangements. But we are extending this fuel excise relief for another month at a tapered rate, as you rightly point out. And sometimes that there is a bit of a lag when it comes to the pass-through of those kinds of changes. But what it means is an average motorist will save about $11 a tank all through the month of July, and that's because we are extending this cost of living help, and it's another important way that we are helping people who are under pressure.
1: Federal Treasurer Jim Chalmers. And cost of living pressures are a serious problem for many Australians, especially when it comes to housing affordability. And this week, the government's rental affordability scheme wraps up. It means some people on low income who've been receiving discounted rent will be forced into a competitive private market. And while more affordable homes are being built under the Housing Australia Future Fund, advocates say that won't be enough to meet demand. Catherine Gregory reports.
3: 80-year-old Victor Anderson has stage 4 bowel cancer, and now he's also worried about how he'll afford a 41% rental increase as of this week.
4: Well, I don't know. I'm just hoping my daughter can help me. So it's awkward. What do we do? I really don't want to move. At 80 years of age.
3: Up until today, the pensioner had been paying $336 a week for a one-bedroom home in Perth.
4: And then as of tomorrow, it will go up to $475.
3: His rent was subsidised under the National Affordability Rental Scheme, a federal government initiative which gave landlords financial incentives to provide rental discounts to people on low incomes. But the scheme, which is estimated to have assisted 36,000 renters, has been phased out over the last decade and officially ends today.
4: And the increase in the petrol has affected me. So everything, really, the rent, even the rent at $336 doesn't leave me a great deal. So it's very difficult.

0: because they won't be able to sustain new private rental rates where they want to live. And in worst cases yet, they might fall into homelessness, really reliant on the homelessness services and system that, can help people in crisis.
1: But the scheme hasn't always worked effectively, according to public policy think tank, the Grattan Institute. In 2019, it called it poor value for money and often not helping those most in need. Jackson Hills says the government's learned lessons and now hopes it will create a scaled-up version that can complement its other housing affordability measures.
0: We know that the Housing Australia Future Fund's looking to deliver 55,000 properties, but we know the size of the problem's more like 650,000 households struggling with housing stress across the country.
1: Housing expert Emeritus Professor Hal Forson agrees that the Housing Australia Future Fund alone won't be enough to supply the huge demand for affordable rentals.
2: There's a whole series of buttons that I think need to be pushed here. And one button would be to recognise that the level of subsidy per unit that is allowed for under the Housing Australia Future Fund for affordable housing is too low.
1: A spokesperson for the Minister for Housing, Claire O'Neill, says in addition to the fund, the government has also strengthened renters' rights and increased Commonwealth rent assistance.
3: Catherine Gregory reporting. You're listening to AM, where it's 17 minutes past 8. The search for survivors of Venezuela's devastating back-to-back earthquake is growing increasingly desperate, and rescue workers and residents have been shaken by another major aftershock. America's editor John Lyons is following developments from Washington.
4: Good morning, Barbara. Yes, the US Geological Survey has reported that a 4.6 magnitude aftershock has occurred on the north of the country, off the coast from Caracas. They say that that is the eighth significant aftershock since the two twin earthquakes 5 or 6 days ago. So it just shows you the continued instability, the physical instability there. And there are now, according to the United Nations, more than 2,000 rescue workers from 27 different countries have been deployed to Venezuela. And of course, the authorities there say that they believe that the death toll will certainly rise, as there are thousands of people believed to still be buried beneath the rubble.
3: And of course, those desperate searches still going on in case there are survivors. But John, we're also getting a picture now, aren't we, of the overall extent of the damage caused by these twin quakes?
4: Yes, the United Nations Development Programme is now estimating that the earthquakes have caused direct physical damage of about $6.7 billion. That's equivalent to about 6% of Venezuela's gross domestic product. So I think that indicates just how big is the physical damage, especially when you consider that they point out that that amount, that estimate does not account or take into account damage to infrastructure, disruption of economic activity, or long-term reconstruction costs. So this is going to be a long-term economic and reconstruction problem and challenge for Venezuela.
3: The ABC's America's editor, John Lyons. The man likely to become the UK's next leader, Andy Burnham, has promised radical change to fix what he called the country's broken political system. In his first major speech since confirming he was standing to replace Sir Keir Starmer, who resigned last week, Mr. Burnham said power needed to shift outside of London, and he pledged to move parts of Downing Street to Manchester. Europe correspondent Elias Kluwer reports.
5: Addressing a friendly home crowd in Manchester, Andy Burnham made his pitch to the country.
6: Westminster hasn't been working for people, and it hasn't been working for a very long time. In fact, it is broken. And as a result, the country isn't where it should be. It is stuck in a rut, And clearly we can't go on like this.
5: He spent the better part of the last decade outside of Westminster, representing the people of Manchester in England's north. Now he's returning to Parliament as the member for Makerfield and could have the keys to Downing Street within weeks if no one else challenges him to succeed Sir Keir Starmer as Prime Minister. If entrusted with the country's top job, he's promising to put power back into the hands of the people

0: lift living standards and undertake the biggest state housing build since the Second World War.
1: We cannot go through another decade like the one we have just had. And we must accept that to do that, to fix the economy and the country, we need to change politics and we need to do it now.
0: But perhaps his defining difference to past leaders, a pledge to relocate part of Downing Street in a bid to rebalance power across the country.
1: I am going to give Britain the circuit breaker it needs by taking power out of the centre and putting it in the hands of the people and places who can use it best.
0: Politics Professor Tim Bale from Queen Mary University says the devolution of finances is welcome, given the UK is one of the most centralised countries when it comes to raising revenue and spending it. While he acknowledges there is a will, he's worried there might not be a way.
2: I think the speech was probably missing a great deal of detail. It was really a broad brush kind of a speech. There are no figures on there at all.
0: It was also lacking detail on health, immigration and foreign policy.
2: I think this speech was very much billed as and directed towards what Andy Burnham's economic policy is going to be. I think there was never any intention, and in fact, nor did anyone expect mention of other issues like immigration, like health, like national security.
0: Sakir was criticised for being too focused on issues abroad, but with wars in Ukraine and the Middle East, Andy Burnham will have to broaden his horizon beyond matters at home. This is Elias Kluwer in Manchester, reporting for AM.
3: Systemic racism, poor performance and a lack of capability. Those are allegations being levelled at a government agency tasked with the protection of the World Heritage listed Great Barrier Reef. Former employees have spoken out about their experiences working at the Reef Authority, which is the subject of a damning efficiency review. Angela Heathcote reports.
4: When Dr. Leanne Fernandez rejoined the Great Barrier Reef Marine Park Authority in 2020, she wanted to make a difference.
5: I wanted work that was meaningful, that mattered, and the Great Barrier Reef Marine Park Authority has always done good work and I had experienced that.
4: But she says the authority wasn't the same on her return. Dr. Fernandez is one of several employees of the Reef Authority who was interviewed for an efficiency review conducted by Canberra-based consultants 35 South.
5: The appetite to make the changes and do the things that would reduce the threats to the Great Barrier Reef would have required upsetting people. No one wanted to upset anyone. I'm motivated to protect and conserve the Great Barrier Reef Marine Park, which is also what the Act requires Gabrumpa to do, and we weren't doing that, and that was not good for my mental health in the end.
4: The ABC has seen a draft of the consultant's report, which revealed staff were experiencing systemic racism and found poor performance and a lack of capability in several areas in the organisation. The most explosive findings centre on the Indigenous compliance team within the field management program that is managed by both the Reef Authority and the Queensland Government. Adrienne, whose name has been changed to protect her identity, previously worked at the Reef Authority and said each day was a challenge.
6: I struggled to go to work. It was unsafe for me as a traditional owner. It was unsafe for me as a woman. And it wasn't just unsafe because of the people who were behaving outside of what is expected. It was unsafe because this agency failed to properly manage it.
4: The field management team plays a key role in protecting the Great Barrier Reef from illegal activity. While the Indigenous compliance team was created to build relationships with traditional owners of the Great Barrier Reef and manage cases involving native title. In the review, a picture emerges of the Indigenous compliance team within the Reef Authority feeling disrespected, unsupported and overwhelmed with tasks beyond its responsibilities. The 35 South review also spoke about budgetary mismanagement, noting the budget currently allocated to other projects which are not a key priority and interfered with the ability to achieve core objectives. Overall, the consultants found the key performance indicators for Grumpa do not align to the priorities or high-risk areas for the agency. At one stage, Dr. Fernandez says she worked on a report that mapped the high-risk threats to the reef and management actions against those threats, a report she says was killed by the executive team. This was a key factor in Dr. Fernandez's eventual departure in 2024.
5: I gave it 4 years, right? 2020 to 2024, I tried to shift that needle so that more was done in that regard, and it just wasn't really, it wasn't shifting.
4: Reef management expert John Day, a former director at Grumpa, said that generally he no longer regarded the authority as a global leader in marine management.
7: I think there are a number of things for which in the past Grumpa was globally recognised. I think some of those things today have fallen away.
4: A Grumpa spokesperson said the authority is widely recognised as a world leader in marine park management. They said these views are supported by feedback from the Cross-Sectoral Reef Forum held in October 2025, as well as independent market research and direct feedback from stakeholders. They also said the allegations of systemic racism were investigated independently and found to be unsubstantiated.
3: Angela Heathcote there. Labor's long-awaited legislation on gambling advertising will be introduced into Parliament this week. The proposed changes are watered down from the recommendations made by a parliamentary inquiry that called for a complete ban. Anti-gambling advocates have slammed the proposal, saying they will fail to protect children and the most vulnerable. Here's political reporter Pablo Viñales.
8: Australia's social media ban for children under 16 was a world first. But on the issue of gambling reform to protect children from harm, the federal government's accused of falling short. Anti-gambling advocate Reverend Tim Costello says it's a sad irony.
9: I'm proud of us doing this on social media. Banning it for under 16s is literally trailing the world with gambling ads. Some 600,000 12 to 17-year-old Australians, all underage, gambled last year. That's more gambling on sport than playing soccer and basketball combined.
8: It's been 3 years since a committee report led by the late Labor MP Peter Murphy called for a complete phased-in ban of gambling advertising. Last month, Labor unveiled draft laws, but it's done little to appease critics on the crossbench. Independent MP Kate Chaney.
10: Really, unless this is a step towards a full phase out of gambling ads, it's just going to move the money around and it's not going to do what the government says it will do, which is protect kids from gambling ads.
8: The government's proposal would allow gambling ads to be broadcast on television during halftime and weather delay breaks in the middle of sporting games after 8:30 p.m. Between 6 a.m. and 8:30 p.m. there would be a maximum of 3 ads per hour per channel. It would also ban online ads for users under the age of 18. Kate Chaney says that doesn't go nearly far enough.
10: Imagine if we'd stopped at 3 ads per hour for cigarettes. It's still a lot of time to be exposed. And after 8:30, there are unlimited ads. Well, I don't know any kid who goes to bed at 8:30, unfortunately.
8: The gambling lobby has previously described the changes as draconian. Yesterday, Communications Minister Annika Wells confirmed legislation will be introduced this week and flagged minor changes.
11: This is a big and meaningful reform package. I want to see it legislated as quickly as we can. There's nothing that is particularly substantive that will alter people's views of the legislation.
8: Professor Samantha Thomas is a researcher and advocate on gambling reform at Deakin University and says a full ban is the only way to protect the most vulnerable.
12: What we will see with this legislation is that after 8:30 p.m. at night, when hundreds of thousands of children are still watching sport or watching television, they will be smashed with gambling ads. That's just not good enough.
8: Labor will need support of either the Greens or the Coalition in the Senate. It appears unlikely the minor party will support the bill, while the opposition has left the door open, saying the changes are a move in the right direction.
3: Pablo Viñales reporting. In finance, Wall Street stocks have ended sharply higher as weekend hostilities between the US and Iran eased and as major tech-related shares rose following a recent bout of selling. That's AM for today. It's 8:30.
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15: Have you ever been ripped off by a tow truck company? The pressure tactics, the exorbitant fees, the veiled threats, and they get you when you're at your most vulnerable, right after a crash. It is maddening, but it's all too familiar. And I'm not saying they're all bad, but there is a systemic problem in this industry, and there has been for many years. Now, the state government has been trying to stamp out this bad behaviour. Have they succeeded? Well, you tell me. I'd love to hear from you this morning on 1300 22 1025. Tell me about your experience with the towing industry, especially in recent times, because there have been changes. And another big change is getting underway from tomorrow. I'll tell you what's happening in just a moment. Also, another WA business has lost access to their social media accounts. No warning, virtually no recourse. You know this story. The big tech companies just don't seem to care. So I wonder if this has happened to you before, and if the rules need to change here to force these companies to do better in this space. 1300 22 1025 is the number to call. Love to hear from you this morning.
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16: Hi, Damien. Unfortunately, a bit happening on the roads this morning. Firstly, to a crash in Como. That's on Canning Highway eastbound at Kwinana Freeway. The left turn lane is blocked and towing services are on site. There's been a breakdown in Welshpool. That's on Leach Highway westbound entry from Orong Road. The left lane is closed by incident response and towing services are on site there as well. There's a crash in the CBD on Mounts Bay Road westbound at Point Lewis Rotary. The right lane there is closed by incident response. Towing services also there too. And a breakdown in Lexia on the Tonkin Highway southbound after the promenade. There's a vehicle in the left emergency lane. Towing services on site and take care in the area because a motorist is changing a tyre. A reminder to drive safely in the wet weather conditions. And finally, to a quick look at the freeways. On the Mitchell Freeway southbound, it's slow Burns Beach Road, Whitfords Avenue to Reed Highway, Hutton Street to Scarborough Beach Road, and on Kwinana Freeway northbound, it's busy Thomas Road to Rowley Road at Berrigan Drive, Leach Highway to Canning Highway and at Mill Point Road.
15: Goodness, it is busy out there, Nari. I hope those tow truck drivers are doing the right thing. We'll talk about that in a moment. Andrea in Basso, thank you. On the way into the CBD, could you please remind people to turn their lights on and be patient in traffic? Always a good message. Thank you, Andrea. And just a reminder, Law Talk today is with our family lawyer, Ella Hickman. She's very busy. She doesn't get to come in that often. So if you have a family law question that she can help you with, please tune in after 9:30.
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15: But when you're involved in a car crash, it can be a bit of a shock. You're dazed. You're checking that everyone's okay. You're trying to get your car off the road. That is when the tow trucks usually turn up, and all too often, that is when the pressure tactics begin. 1300 22 1025. Tell me what's happened to you, and has the towing industry cleaned up its act, or is there still an element of bad behaviour there? Give me a call, 1300 22 1025. The state government, as I mentioned, has been trying to crack down on dodgy operators for a number of years now, and from tomorrow, another change gets underway. Michelle Porter is with the Department of Transport and Major Infrastructure. Good morning.
17: Good morning, Damien.
15: Big day tomorrow. What's happening?
17: Well, from tomorrow, Damien, the applications for towing business authorisations will open, and that encourages towing businesses who are providing crash towing services out there across WA to apply for an authorisation. So we'll be having a look at those businesses, and by doing this, it strengthens our oversight of who can operate in that crash towing industry.
15: So do all towing businesses have to get authorised?
17: Those towing businesses that are providing crash towing services.
15: Okay, so we're not talking about breakdown there. You touched on it a moment ago, but what are you hoping to change by getting them authorised? What's the goal here?
17: Look, we, as you rightfully said, government has been introducing a number of reforms over the last few years in an effort to crack down on that towing industry. We have seen a bit of a shift in the industry, and we've seen some improvements in the behaviour out there at crash sites. But this next stage really brings a bit of more oversight into the businesses that operate. So as part of the business authorisations, we'll be having a look at their storage yards and making making sure those storage yards are safe and secure to make sure vehicles are stored correctly, and we know where those vehicles are. And also as a key part of the business authorisations is us conducting a fit and proper check on people associated with the business, as well as some public interest tests as well.
15: So you talked about storage yards there. Is that part of the problem sometimes, that people just don't actually know where their car has been taken?
17: That's right, yes. Sometimes we don't know where the vehicles have been moved to. And some of the locations that they're being moved to simply just haven't been safe or secure. So by introducing some of the reforms, we're looking for storage yards to have things like particular heights on the fences, some CCTV facilities, as well as some signage out the front. So customers can be sure that they know where their vehicles are and they can locate those vehicles when they need to.
15: Okay, you mentioned a fit and proper person test. That's sometimes difficult to codify. How do you work out in the Department of Transport and Major Infrastructure whether someone is a fit and proper person to be involved in the towing industry?
17: Sure. So first and foremost, we have a list of a number of disqualification offences. So they're available on the website, and anyone who is associated with the business that has been convicted of one of those disqualification offences, that's going to preclude them from applying for the business authorisations. And so those offences are things like convictions for certain firearm offences or misuse of drug offences. So provided someone associated with the business hasn't been convicted of one of those disqualifying offences, we'll then go through and request that they provide us with a national police clearance, and we'll be looking at the suitability of their past behaviour to make sure they're of good repute. We want them to have good character, honesty and integrity to provide those crash towing services out to the community.
15: Michelle Porter is my guest on Mornings. She's Acting Director of Governance and Intelligence at the Department of Transport and Major Infrastructure, which must be difficult to fit on a business card, at 23 minutes to 9. And we're chatting about the ongoing efforts to clean up, I guess, the tow truck industry, the crash towing industry in Western Australia. Would love to hear from you, 1300 221 025, what you're seeing, what you're experiencing, and whether these efforts are succeeding in weeding out the dodgy operators. Is this a one-time approval if a business gets authorised, or like, do you get it forever, or do you have to renew it every year or something?
17: Yeah, so renewals are part and parcel of the authorisations, Damien. Obviously, businesses are in this early stage of the reform. We're expecting them to apply next month, well, from tomorrow, they need to, in the Perth and Peel region, businesses need to have their authorisation in place by the 1st of September, and then across the rest of the state, businesses will need to have their authorisations in place by the 1st of October in the southwest and by the 1st of November for the rest of WA. And then, yes, it is a regular renewal period, but we will be regularly assessing them, their character and the fitness, and checking their storage yards as well. So it is an ongoing a process for us to ensure a business applies once, but also maintains the standards that we're expecting.
15: Okay. Are you expecting some current operators will be effectively declined or told to shut down?
17: Look, at this stage, we're aware of some businesses out there that may or may not meet some of those tests that I mentioned before. Obviously, we're waiting for the applications to come through to make that determination as to whether a business will get their authorization. But look, we're already aware that there are some businesses have left the crash towing industry, but we've been working really hard with industry, and I think we've visited over 70 businesses over the last few months to let them know that these authorisations are coming in, and we're certainly there to help those reputable industry players get their authorisations and continue to provide great service in the community.
15: Lots of good information this morning from Michelle Porter at the Department of Transport. So you mentioned those deadlines. These businesses have to be authorised by the 1st of September in Perth and Peel, 1st of October in the southwest, and everywhere else by the 1st of November. If a tow truck comes to collect my car after a crash, how do I know if they're authorised or not? Do they have to tell me?
17: They don't have to tell you. They'll be using our authority to tow forms, they'll be able to have at their premises their authorisation details advertised. Like I said, any business that is operating after the 1st of September has to be authorised for crash towing purposes, and we'll certainly be investigating if we have reports of businesses that are operating that haven't been authorised.
15: Okay. And just finally on this one, this only applies to businesses at this stage. So what about individual workers? When do they get looked at?
17: And look, this reform is happening in a number of stages. So

0: We brought in the reforms in January of last year, and that's really helped improve what happens at crash scenes. This is about businesses now, and then we'll be looking at towing workers next. So that will be coming further down the line, probably next year that will be introduced.
1: Okay, 1300 221 0025 is the number to call. Jules and Belia says on the text line they've had two great towing experiences. Maybe it helped. I'm a member of the RAC, and Alan pointing out that if you have a bad accident, you can ring your insurance company and they will organise all the towing. Sounds easy to do right now, Alan, in the comfort of my air-conditioned studio here, but I know that sometimes when you're out there after a crash, things don't pan out that way. You get a form thrust into your face and told, no, we'll sort it out for you. Don't worry, we'll talk to them. And that's when things start to go wrong. So, Michelle, those new rules that came in last year, capping fees for that first tow, that's $485 for the Perth and Peel regions. Just to let people know, that is going up as well, isn't it?
0: That's correct. We have been working with industry and recognise, like many of us, have been feeling the cost of living increases. So there will be a CPI increase to some of those maximum charges coming into effect from tomorrow. So that maximum charges of $485 will be increasing to $523. And the maximum daily storage charges will also be increasing. That goes from $25 to $27 for light vehicles and $12.50 to $13.50 for motorcycles.
1: All right. And I mean, talking to the Insurance Council of Australia, I mean, they have an interest in this because if they have to pay the exorbitant fees being charged, premiums go up for everyone. They're broadly happy with the reform so far, but they would like to see some tweaks. And interesting, someone on the text line has brought up exactly this issue. They're saying the big problem at the moment is the secondary tow rip-off. So there's maximum fees for the initial tow, but then the second tow, which is usually from the tow yard to the repair shop, is unregulated. This person saying, I had a recent experience of a big crash on the freeway. The car was towed to the yard under duress. Took a month to get the car back, and they charged nearly $1,000 for the secondary tow just to move the car 20 metres in their yard to the verge so someone else could take it to the repair shop. So they're $1,000 out of pocket. And the Insurance Council too is saying they'd love to see those secondary tows regulated. Is that something you're looking at?
0: Yeah, look, like I mentioned before, these reforms are a multi-year reform. When we originally started, the focus was on the behaviour at scenes, businesses and on workers. We're continuing with that agenda. We're very conscious of the fact that as we're introducing these regulations to industry that has not previously been regulated, we're seeing other behaviours emerge. So certainly as part of the ongoing review that we're doing and discussions that we're having with places like the Insurance Council and our friends at Consumer Protection, we are becoming aware of some of this behaviour and doing what we can. And then future reforms, certainly we'll deal with whatever emerging behaviours we're seeing, and maybe that's something we'll need to turn our mind to in the future.
1: 17 minutes to 9 on 102.5 ABC Perth and across WA. What about broadening those caps beyond just Perth and Peel? Because, I don't know, aren't we just pushing the bad behaviour out of the metro area and into regional WA?
0: Yeah, so those maximum charges do only apply in the Perth and Peel region, and predominantly that's where we see the majority of the crash towing happen. Look, the reason that they are here just in the Perth and Peel region is because the size and scale of WA is very difficult for us to determine some precise fee caps when we need to make considerations for other factors such as variable distances, the cost of fuel, some environmental issues, and of course recognising sometimes in regional and remote areas, there's higher costs for running a business. That's not to say, though, that regional areas can charge whatever they like. They still have to only charge a reasonable amount, and that's based on the factors that we talked about before.
1: Okay, so there's still a little bit of a guardrail there, if not that exact sort of cap that the metro and Peel regions have. Last one for you, Michelle Porter. Heavy vehicles, trucks, they aren't covered at the moment. Any plans to change that?
0: Yeah, again, like I was saying, we will turn our minds to wherever we're seeing issues coming out from the industry and wherever we have some concerns being raised. So at the moment, it really is on crash towing in that light vehicle space. Whether we need to look at what's happening in the heavy vehicle space in the future, that's certainly something that could be considered.
1: Okay, I think it's been a really interesting chat. Thanks for making the time, Michelle. Appreciate it.
0: Pleasure. Thanks, Damien.
1: That is Michelle Porter. She is Acting Director of Governance and Intelligence at the Department of Transport and Major infrastructure. Well,

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1: Have your say on 1300 221025. You're listening to Mornings with Damien Smith.
0: Daryl, has this happened to you or someone you know? What's happened?
2: Yes, it happened to us. Good morning, Esther. A couple of years ago, my wife got rear-ended near Murdoch Uni. And, long story short, it was pretty nasty. We ended up getting there. Finally, I was at work, got there, and the guy was, there was about three of them harassing her. And I said, look, who's RAC? Approved. That's where our insurance company is. And the guy said, I am. Okay, long story short, bang. Took the car and we couldn't get it back. So a lot of harassment. Back at that time, I won't say the company, but they were pretty rude and demeaning on the phone, and basically had a, it was pretty nasty. So, and I think it cost RAC over $6,000 to get our car back after about 6 weeks.
0: Wow, 6,000.
2: Yeah, they had it locked in that we couldn't get it. So there's a lot of money that, as in us policy payers, are paying for, we're paying for this. So it was a whole rort, you know. So
0: where did you say this was?
2: That was the front of Curtin Uni. I mean, it's Murdoch University. Yeah. That was the first one. And then on Christmas night, on the way back from Ferguson Valley for a Christmas day, we got hit a roo and rode our car off just outside of Pinjarra. So the locals were amazing and the experience was different. So the guy was fantastic, RAC approved or insurance approved. SMS'd us bits and pieces. The only drama was that no, there's no car hire open at 10 o'clock at night on Christmas night.
0: No, there isn't. The experience was chalk and cheese for you then between those two experiences.
2: Chalk and cheese, big time, yeah. So,
0: what you've heard this morning, does that give you any confidence that first experience would be different if it happened today? Or, I mean, it's sort of difficult to outlaw rudeness, isn't it?
2: I think that's pretty – I think some would be – there'll be a few outliers there now, but I think it has helped. By listening to your program, I'd say the secondary tow is going to be an issue that has to be either picked up by the regs or whatever they need to do to make sure you don't have that. Because obviously our car was in Mandurah, so we're in the hills, had to go down and to witness it and find the car and all the rest of it and then get our gear out before it was and obviously gone. So it's I think the secondary tow is an issue that I've been hearing would have to be addressed big time. But I definitely the ones that we've seen, our limited experience has changed, but I think there's still work to be done.
0: Thanks very much for your call, Dale. Really appreciate it. Let's go to Gabby. What's been your experience, Gabby?
3: Can definitely relate. So last year, coming out of a Perth CBD car park, popped a tyre, don't have a spare tyre, rang roadside assistance. They organised a tow company. That was all fine, waited half an hour. All good. But I've got an app on my phone where I can track my car's location. And so I went home, looked at it later that night and could see where the car was based, looked up the address, and it was clear that it was being held at the front of a residential house.
0: Oh, so really?
3: At the front of someone's house.
0: Okay, yeah, not exactly
3: sure
0: secure then.
3: The tow truck. Yeah, exactly. So definitely not secure. You know, you could see the Google Maps view where it was just a driveway. So definitely should help with keeping things a little bit more secure.
0: Okay, and any dramas getting the car back or getting it to the repair shop, or that was all fine?
3: No, all good. They dropped it off at the tyre place the next day, so that was fine. But, definitely didn't feel great about it.
0: No. Thanks for sharing your experience, Gabby. Happy to hear both positive and negative experiences. 1300 221025. Just trying to get an idea of whether this crackdown, which has been going on for a number of years now, is actually achieving its goals. This texter says, exactly as you've said, mate, I was in a crash last year and the tow truck driver said, your insurance will sort it out. Had me in an Uber to work while I was still shell-shocked, couldn't stop at mid-trip and eventually went home. After getting to work, this texter says the department's out of touch, scared of tow operators. They hold vehicles to ransom $120,000 to pick up a truck and trailer is robbery. 2 hours from Perth is unreasonable. They do charge what they like. Well, that might go to my question about whether heavy vehicles might be brought into the fold at some point. Michael's in Dalkeith. You've got a slightly different view on this, Michael. Hello.
4: Yeah, g'day, mate. I just wondered, where can you park your car, like a storage yard, for $23 a day? You know, to park your car in Perth, normal car park, costs you a fortune. So they want these cars parked in a storage yard, undercover, security cameras, the whole lot, for $23 a day.
0: I mean, they're getting other fees off you as well, Michael. It's you know.
4: Well, storage is storage. Yeah. So you got to put each fee separately. You know, I might have a yard, say, a secure undercover yard, have cameras, fence, the whole lot, 24-hour security. I couldn't afford to run a big yard like that at $23 a day.
0: Mm. No, I appreciate it, Michael. I hear what you're saying. I think the requirements are coming in just so that people don't get charged exorbitant fees over and above what you've mentioned, and also so they just know where their cars are. A lot of messages coming in just saying try to avoid that secondary tow if you can get on the phone to your insurer and work out where it needs to be taken, like the repairer. That's always the best case scenario. Not always possible, but the best case scenario. 1300 22 1025. Plenty more time for your calls after the news at 9 o'clock. But next, it is the digital equivalent of being locked out of your office, being cut off from your business's Facebook and Instagram accounts. It's happened to a business in Geraldton this time. And let's have the conversation about what needs to change here, because this is happening all too often.
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0: Well, you might remember hearing Cynthia Gabert on Mornings last week. She's the telco industry ombudsman, and she's sick of hearing complaints about digital platforms and finding out that the big tech companies are doing nothing about them.
7: Unfortunately, people just give up, almost accept that it's a part of dealing with things online, that you just have to suck it up if it doesn't work. But, you know, that to me isn't the standard that you expect from so many other services that we rely on. You wouldn't accept it from your energy company, your water company, your telco, your bank. And given how much of our lives are now online, I don't think you should be accepting it in relation to your digital environment as well. We're saying you need to have one door that's free, fair and independent to get these things sorted. Probably makes sense, you know, just logically, to start with where the biggest issues are, which are those account blocking type issues, and then expand out over time so that we can compel these tech companies to engage in a negotiation process with us, and if need be, comply with the decisions that we issue if we can't get the right outcome for consumers and these platforms.
0: So she wants to expand her powers to handle digital complaints. And one of the most common issues is people getting locked out of their accounts. If it's happened to you, were you able to get your account back? 1300 22 1025. Tell me what that process was like. Nathan Roots runs a landscaping business in Geraldton. And Nathan, this has happened to you, has it?
8: Yeah, mate, it has. So on the 4th of June, I run a small landscape business out here in Geraldton. On the 4th of June, my personal Instagram, my business Instagram, and because my Facebooks are linked, they all got suspended for no reason, just out of the blue, no explanation. I did the appeal process, sent emails, to obviously just to not knowing where the emails are going, even getting through. It's been over 23 days now with no response. I've tried everything. I've tried, you can even pay for a Meta verified subscription to try and contact an actual human, but you still just get automated responses and there's no support line, no help for a mistake that's on their end.
0: No, I wouldn't even know where to start. They're such a big global organisation. Were you given any reason for the suspension?
8: So the first reason was I got my business Instagram was suspended because of Meta, some AI glitch, and that was the same as my personal Instagram, but the personal Instagram was given a bit more serious reason, which is completely absurd, and I've done a bit of research about it, and there's a lot of just AI glitches going around, and that once your account's flagged, there's no way of getting a person to actually look at it, because it's obviously done nothing wrong, but yeah, it's affecting my business, and it's not great, is it?
0: Now, how much do you rely on it for your business, Nathan?
8: That's the thing, I got my business Instagram back, but that, I don't talk to my clients or anything like that. I rely on my Facebook and my personal Facebook as a sole trader. I started that as a sole trader. And then that's how all my clients contact me and reach out. And now I've been shut off, it's almost like I'm ignoring them. So it's not really a good book. But
0: so you've got one of your Instagram, you got your business Instagram back.
8: I got my business Instagram back, but I just post photos of my work there. I don't really like no one contacts me for that, but my Facebook and my personal Facebook, that's how everyone reaches out to me. And like, I'm new to the area, so it's kind of hard to...
0: Yeah, really important. Because we've had this chat before. Unfortunately, you know, you're not the first to go through this. And some people argue, well, you know, it's a free platform. You can't complain if you don't like it. Just go somewhere else. What's your response to that sort of argument?
8: Yeah, so the thing is, my stance is I get mistakes happen. Like, obviously, my accounts have been banned on mistake. That's not the issue. Things happen. But there should be a support line or, like, a direct communication you can ask to... I deal with this stuff because, like, right here, I'm just on my end. I've got no idea who to contact. Like, I've tried every possible resource that they tell you to do, and then still their automated systems can't clearly, like, deter that it's their mistake on their end, which is, like, yeah.
0: So is there something that needs to change? Like, do they need to be forced to offer that service, do you think, just giving you somebody to actually talk to, like a human being, not a robot?
8: Yeah, 100%. Like, I've done a bit of research, and you can pay for a verified description. You have to pay to talk to a human. But even then, I paid the subscription, and I still haven't been able to... I've talked to a human once, and they didn't... Like, I'll just get automated responses. So I think there should be something in place where you need... Like, there just needs to be a support line or, like, a... It's like, mistakes happen. That's not the issue here. But people can't fix it is the problem.
0: So, you know what? This is pure suspicion, Nathan. Like, I don't work at Meta. I don't know exactly how things work behind the scenes, but I suspect that providing the amount of staff that you'd be talking about for an organisation as big as them, I imagine that would cost them a fair bit of money, and maybe that's why they don't want to do it.
8: Oh, 100%. Like, it's obviously a massive company, and like, purely because it's linked with both Instagram and Facebook, would be a big operation. But look, at the end of the day, there's so many people's businesses getting ripped. Like, I know I'm not the only one out there that's been ruined by it, but like, there's bigger creators that might get noticed because they're bigger. But what about all these small people who are just trying to make a living and then their life gets turned upside down just because of a mistake? Like, there's got to be a way to fix that.
0: So what do you do from here? Are you just sort of still waiting to hear back, or are you just going to have to come up with another page? Or, like, what do you do?
8: Yeah, look, to be honest, I'm not really sure. There still says there's something in review. I've opened up a case idea with them, and it says it's in review, but it's been in review since the 8th of June. So I'm kind of just, I'm rebuilding, I guess, but... I've run out of options. You can try and do the legal way, but then again, you have to pay a lot of money just to get a lawyer to draft a demand letter. But then that one might not even work. So
0: it's a real power imbalance, isn't it? Because you're Nathan from Geraldton, and they're Meta.
8: Yeah, exactly right. And like, I could pay all that money just to get someone to, and they could just still be like, oh no, like, it's clearly a mistake on their end, and like, it just should be an avenue to, get it fixed or something like that.
0: Look, sounds entirely reasonable to me. But what would I know? 1300 221025. Maybe you can pitch in on this. If you've had your account locked or suspended or cancelled without notice, let me know if you were able to get it back. And what you did, 1300 221025. That's Nathan Roots. He runs a landscaping business in Geraldton. This texter says these businesses need to form a class action against Meta. So that's one idea, I suppose. Mark in Canningvale, not as sympathetic to that point I was mentioning before. He's saying if people are using free social media services to promote their business, well, then they expose themselves to this risk. Pay for your promotion. I hear what you're saying, Mark, but it's just an inevitable part of running a business these days, especially a small business, that you kind of have to be on social media. That's where people are. That's where they try to find you. Happy to take more of your calls and your text messages after the news. And do stay with me, because you're going to hear about the West Australians who are actively turning down work. Not because they can't, not because they don't want to. In fact, they would love the extra income, and businesses are crying out for their skills. It is a pretty bizarre situation. Stay with me to hear more. It's 9 o'clock.
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11: ABC News. Good morning, I'm Garrett Mundy. Liberal frontbencher Jacinta Nampanjimpa-Price says her party does not need a rebrand but needs to better communicate its policies. Yesterday, shadow frontbencher Melissa McIntosh declared the Liberals needed to have more cut-through on policies to better appeal to voters. Senator Nampanjimpa-Price says the party will keep pushing to improve where it believes the government is failing.
12: We will get on the front foot with that and demonstrate to the Australian people that, yes, we understand we did let you down in the past, but we're prepared to fight tooth and nail for the betterment of this country, because this country absolutely needs it, and we're not going to back down from that fight.
11: The state opposition says the Royal Flying Doctor Service needs expanded capabilities after a baby girl died in hospital before she could be transported. 8-month-old Willow Horn was admitted to Kalgoorlie Health Campus in September following a sudden illness. She died before a transport flight to Perth Children's Hospital could be arranged. The opposition's health spokeswoman, Libby Metam, says while the government promised to expand the RFDS in 2024, the service clearly still lacks capability.
13: While there were significant promises made in relation to the aeromedical system some years ago by former Health Minister Amber-Jane Sanderson, what we have seen is a clear failure of this system.
11: The state government has been contacted for comment. More than 1,700 people are now confirmed to have died following last week's massive earthquakes in Venezuela as hopes of finding survivors fade. William Howard Evans reports.
14: As rescue efforts continue across Venezuela, many areas of the country that have been devastated by last week's twin earthquakes are yet to receive significant government help, forcing many residents to carry out much of the work themselves. In the port of La Guaira, one of the hardest hit cities, people are using crowbars, mallets and pickaxes to try and dig out loved ones and neighbours. Tens of thousands of people are still believed to be missing, and early on Monday local time, nerves were frayed by an aftershock, although no further damage has been reported.
11: Iran's President Masoud Pezeshkian says Tehran will fulfil its obligations when it comes to the war in the Middle East if Washington adheres to its side of the Memorandum of Understanding. On the 17th of June, the two sides signed a deal aimed at ending the conflict, agreeing to cease hostilities and reopen the Strait of Hormuz. Iranian and US negotiating teams were due in Doha this week to continue talks, but Iran now says no meeting has been scheduled following tit-for-tat missile fire over the weekend. Mining giant BHP says it will invest $45 million to address housing shortages in East Newman. The company says it's put aside $15 million to convert up to 40 vacant homes that it already owns into affordable worker accommodation. BHP owns dozens of derelict houses in the Pilbara town's most disadvantaged neighbourhood and has been criticised by social services advocates for exacerbating overcrowding. It says $30 million will be handed to state and federal government agencies to build new homes in remote Aboriginal communities. Today is the last day of the financial year, which means a raft of tax changes will come into effect from tomorrow. The changes include new superannuation rules that will see your super paid into your account within 7 days of payday. The tax paid on the first tax bracket of between $18,201 and $45,000 will also drop from 16% to 15%, bringing a maximum savings of $268 a year. Chartered accountant Joanne Hotston from Tax Boutique says the changes to paid parental leave will also be coming into force.
15: Babies born after midnight tonight, parents will be getting 26 weeks of paid parental leave, up from the existing 22 weeks. And the amount of paid parental leave for the new financial year will be just over $1,000 a week.
11: The sport, Paraguay has caused the first major upset of the Soccer World Cup knockout rounds, defeating Germany on penalties in Boston. Tom Wildy reports.
16: Germany came into the game as overwhelming favourites but ran into a team comfortable in defence. Paraguay managed just 25% possession and 7 shots but opened the scoring just before half-time. Germany levelled things after the break and thought they had snatched a winner in extra time, but Jonathan Tah's goal was ruled out for a foul. Paraguay keeper Orlando Gil made several penalty saves as his side won the shootout 4-3 to progress to the round of 16. Tom Wildy, ABC Sport, California.
11: Perth's weather cloudy today, a very high chance of showers becoming less likely in the afternoon. A possible thunderstorm this morning. West to southwesterly winds, 25 to 35 kilometres an hour. Tending south to southwesterly in the middle of the day. A forecast top of 17 degrees. Right now in the city, it's 13.3. ABC News.
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0: Hello, lovely to have your company on this Tuesday morning. A pretty bizarre situation. I'll talk you through that next. The West Australians who are actively turning down work, not because they can't and not because they don't want to. This is not about bludging. It's a bit of a bureaucratic nightmare. Actually, stay with me to find out more. And coming up on Law Talk today, busting the myths around de facto relationships. How do you know if you're really in a de facto relationship? And what does that mean if you split up with your partner? Our family lawyer, Ella Hickman, will be here to answer all of your questions today after 9:30. She is fabulous, so don't leave it too late to ask your question. Be listening after 9:30 and call in with your questions on 1300 22 1025. You can also text, of course. Sometimes family law situations are a little bit sensitive. 0437 22 1025. And that is what you've been doing regarding those towing reforms, which are moving on to the next phase tomorrow. Towing businesses in WA will have to start applying for authorisation. You won't just be able to start up a towing business. If you decide to, you'll have to be authorised. You've been telling me your stories about the industry and whether it has indeed been able to clean itself up. Nancy says, so I was driving up Carrington Street sometime last year with kids in the car. Ahead of us, there were three tow trucks, two from Company A, one from Company B. We assumed they were on their way to an accident, but it soon became clear that the trucks from Company A were chasing and bullying the Company B truck. Every traffic light, they would pull up either side of B and hurl abuse at him. When driving, one went in front and one beside, the abuse went on and on, along with really dangerous driving, trying to run him off the road. It was awful and really scary. Nancy, that sounds incredibly dangerous for the drivers, but also everyone else on the road as well. And Joe, this is interesting, says, I had what I believe to be a wingman from a second tow truck company. There were about four there. And he was saying, go for that guy, because he knows what he's talking about. Well, he didn't. He told me it was definitely a write-off. Also told me I would definitely get a car hire straight after they towed it that night. And also I would be covered for insurance. I declined and drove it home and then rang insurance, and they confirmed none of it was true and I did it the right way. Joe, that's what they do. They try to make you doubt yourself in the moment. And that's where they strike when you're at your most vulnerable. If you want to share your experience, do get in touch. 1300 22 1025.
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0: Hey, also, I was sorry to see that Trevor Chappell is retiring, our longtime host of Overnights on the ABC. He is, of course, from WA, proud WA product. I'll tell you a bit more about that a bit later on and how you might be able to get along to his very last show. Yes, even from WA, the ABC might be able to send you along to that show in Melbourne. So do stay tuned for those details.
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0: 9:08 on 102.5 ABC Perth and across WA. Now, I have a feeling this next story is going to leave you scratching your head. It did for me anyway. People who are capable of working, they want the extra hours, but they're having to say no to that work. Crazy stuff. Doesn't sound right to me. Let's find out why. Kath Snell is here. She's the CEO of Shelter WA. Hello, Kath.
19: Good morning.
0: She will give you the big picture in just a moment. But firstly, Kath, I wanted to go to Trish Owen, who's also here. Good morning, Trish.
20: Hi, Damien.
0: Nice to have you here. So you've been living in community housing for more than 20 years. Tell me what's your housing situation like?
20: So I received a community housing property in my 20s when the trio of disadvantage hit me. I had mental health challenges, I was a single parent, and I was homeless. And back then we didn't have the crisis that we have now. And so within 6 months I was in my little home. And I have not been in a mental health ward since I've had a home. So, you know, there's definitely a place for recovery when you've got a safe, affordable place to call home.
0: So having that stability has been really important for you.
20: Yeah, really important.
0: Yeah. What are you working as well?
20: I do consultant work. I am trained as a teacher, but didn't sort of gel with me. So I do consultant work and, you know, have the capacity, as we'll probably talk about, to do more than what I am currently yeah. doing.
0: So what's the barrier there? What's the barrier? Why does it make you hesitate?
20: Fear of homelessness.
0: Right. And why would that happen when you're...
20: So there's actually an income limit to how much I can earn in my home, in my current housing situation. And I've built a life in this, but I've been here for 20 years. Like, I know my neighbours. I'm one of the little traffic wardens. Like, if people park in our alleyway and they shouldn't be there, so I've, got my community, I've got my supports. I no longer access, mental health services because I've got this community around me. But I can't, contribute in a way that would keep me housed.
0: And how, do you have to earn astronomical amounts for it to be affected, or would it just be a couple of extra hours or a bit of extra work that would start to affect your situation?
20: Because of the way that Centrelink housing and my employment, the mechanisms and the rent processes, the way that they calculate my rent, it's a dance. So I get rent reviews every 6 months with housing. My income is affects my housing and affects my Centrelink. So if my, and I get rent assistance. So it's this juggle. And as well, the juggle of keeping my, mental health and my spiritual, emotional health. So that's kind of sometimes a full-time job, working out the math.
0: It sounds really stressful.
20: It is very stressful.
0: Yeah, because so if you did, start to earn a bit more and you had to leave community housing, could you afford a private rental or a house?
20: Okay.
0: Okay.
20: One of the things, one of the numbers in the report that Kath will talk about, I think it's 98,000 to 100,000.
19: It's near 100 grand you'd need to be earning for it to be worth your while.
0: Okay.
20: And my cap's $60,000.
0: So there's basically a gap in the middle where you're sort of stuck. You could earn a bit more, but then you'd be out of your home, but it's not enough to get into your own home.
20: I have attempted to purchase my property before. Mm. And so in a scheme that the government has where they you rent to buy and you part purchase the property, and that was rejected at the time. And that was a balance to try and show that I could service a mortgage and not go so far over that I can get evicted if the purchasing didn't happen. So, I'm stuck. There's this glass ceiling that I'm always bouncing against.
0: It sounds really frustrating. 1300 221 0025. If this has happened to you, tell me what it's like, what needs to change. And look, maybe you're an employer too and you've got an employee in this situation. Number to call is 1300 221 0025. Let's bring in Kath Snell here, the CEO of Shelter WA. And is this a pretty familiar story to you, Kath?
19: Very much so. And this report is showing that this is highly typical. It is really frustrating. And to be honest, Damien, some of the read in this report is actually heartbreaking because there are so many people that are eager and want to be able to work for all the reasons that are important, that we all have jobs, obviously financial, but also to feel that sense of belonging, contribution, mental health, self-esteem, all of the great things that come with being able to work. We don't want to be shutting people out of the workforce. In addition to that, WA has a real shortage in some areas of the workforce. So here we have an enormous amount of people that are ready and willing to work, but are absolutely petrified of losing their home should they take on extra hours. And there was a large percentage of people that are actually managing their hours. 80% are managing their hours, according to the social housing income cap, and over 40% of people are actually turning down work or extra hours.
0: And this is not just people in social housing, it's people on the wait list too.
19: That's exactly right. And that's problematic because people on the wait list, obviously you have to fit an eligibility to be on the wait list. And if there's a chance of work while you're on that wait list, people are having to say no because they will lose their place on that wait list and there's already a huge wait.
0: So what are the income limits? What are you allowed to earn?
19: It's very low in WA. It's actually the lowest in the whole of Australia. So a single person can earn $551 a week, which is just above the disability pension and it's just above the Centrelink payment, the job seekers payment. But it's not even close to minimum wage. So if you think of all the people that are earning minimum wage or just above that are not eligible for social housing, but there's no way on earth, as Tricia said, that they can afford a private rental. There's this huge affordability gap between social housing and affordable housing.
0: Okay, so a single person, 551 per week here. Places like South Australia, it's 882. ACT is 925. Victoria, nearly $800 for a week for priority access. So, like you say, it's a lot lower here.
19: Yeah.
0: People could say that. I mean, what's, you know, they might say,

0: what's the problem? You know, if people start earning more, they, you know, there might be others more in need who need that house. What would you say to that?
1: I think there's a few things that I'd like to say about that. One is that, you know, when you go into social housing, it doesn't mean that you should be penalised, and it doesn't mean that there should be disincentives to work for all the reasons that we've just talked about. The other thing is people can potentially work their way through social housing if they've got the potential and opportunity to be able to work. And I've used this

0: I've used this example before. As a child, I lived in social housing with my family. My parents were able to work, save money, and went on to buy their own property. I was talking to my cousin about this when I was home in the UK recently. Same thing for them. They lived down the street, and their parents were able to, my auntie and uncle were able to you know, save enough money and move out of social housing. So that gives that sort of continuum through the housing system. That can't happen at the moment in Western Australia. So, you know, people shouldn't have to choose between working and having a home. They should be able to do both. And I'll give you one other example. And I find this particularly heartbreaking. I was doing some work last year when we were just looking at embarking on this report, actually. And I was working with a young woman who was doing some peer support with us who had lived experience of homelessness. And she was in social housing. She'd just found some social housing. She'd waited a long time after being homeless. She was doing really well. And she said, "Oh, Kath, I'm really excited. I've been offered a job." And I said, "That's fantastic, you know." And she said, "Let me just show you something." And she took me outside and she had this little white van and she had a mattress that she'd put in the back of the van. And I said, "Why have you done that?" "Because you've got social housing now." And she said, "I know that when I say yes to this job, I'm going to lose my housing." That's insanity. People should not be penalised and disincentivised for taking on a job. And that job that she was offered was actually in the not-for-profit sector, supporting other people who were going through homelessness. So there's something wrong with the system here. We've got such a low cap. That $551 is so incredibly low for people. It's not realistic. It's been stagnant for quite some time in real terms. We need to look at what the cost of living is, and we also need to look at how expensive it is to get into the private rental market. And as you mentioned, you know, if you're working and earning money, perhaps you should move on. There needs to be some support in the meantime. So there's a real support staged process. So from when people start to get work, it's not always linear. Sometimes work can be seasonal or sporadic. As Trish says, she does consultancy work. That's not always regular income. So there needs to be an opportunity to support people through a system where they can earn money for a period of time before we even start thinking about what might be next for them.
1: So there's a pathway, like Trish, so that you've got an idea of if this, then that, and so that you're not in a situation where you go, "Well, I might just be on my own out there in the private market with nowhere to go." If you had the WA Premier Roger Cook in front of you right now, Trish, what would you like to tell him? What needs to change?
2: Oh, probably lots of things.
1: Minus the swear words.
2: I just got one. I think that housing is a human right and I shouldn't be limited in contributing to society because of fear of becoming homeless again. And those policy tweaks that need to happen, like the decisions that that politicians and policymakers make without me involved, without people who are impacted, is detrimental.
1: Yeah, and look, I've got someone on the text line, Michelle, saying I'm in exactly the same situation as your speaker, community housing, self-employed, and having to monitor it constantly. That must be such a mental load, like you talked about, Trish.
2: Yeah, I see you, Michelle.
1: Trish Owen is with me. She lives in community housing, and Kath Snell from Shelter WA, the CEO, talking through this report that your organisation commissioned, Kath, at 19 minutes past 9 on 102.5 ABC Perth and across WA. It's the morning program with Damien Smith. Nadia Mitsopoulos is back next week. She is safe and well and relaxing, I hope, and not listening to the radio. If you are listening, Nadia, turn off the radio. Have a break. Kath, the state government might argue, well, look, they have increased these limits 9 times, I think, since 2020. It sounds like they're aware of the issue. Do you get any sense that more substantial change is on the way, that they understand what needs to happen?
0: There has been some increases, but they're incremental and it just allows them to sort of stay above the job seeker allowance or the disability allowance. What we want is a real overhaul, a proper review of the income limits so that they're realistic, so that they are in line with the rest of the country and they're actually in line with what we're seeing in terms of cost of living and how difficult it is for people out there. We do welcome that the government has recently as your listeners might be aware, looked at the social housing prioritisation, so looked at the wait list in that way. That's great. We welcome that. We look forward to the consultation around that.

0: but we also need to be considering what people can earn while they're living in social housing so that we're not keeping people in a poverty trap.
1: What would be reasonable, do you think, for a single person?
0: Sure. There's some options that we've given in the report. So Ahuri, who we worked with, have given some recommendations, one of which is let's look at what the median income cap is across the country. That is around, let's say, around $800, 800 plus. That would be much more realistic. There's other ways of looking at it. We could look at the cost of living across WA, etc. But we need to be realistic. $551 a week for anybody trying to, you know, hold on to a home, feed themselves, feed their kids, make sure they've got medical and any medicines that they need, etc., etc., and have any sort of life. This isn't realistic. So we would really like and encourage the government. We're happy to work with them. This report comes out today. I really encourage your listeners to have a look at it. It's really well, it's written in plain language. It's really clear what we need to do. And as I said earlier, I think what's really important as well is we have a workforce, pressures on the workforce across WA. Let's look at these people that are on the social housing waitlist, that are living in social housing, that are a lot of whom are able and willing to work in these areas. And let's give them the support they need in terms of training and education and allowing them to work while living safely at home.
1: And I don't want to say that that this is the sort of politics that's at play, but I can imagine the fear from the state government, perhaps, that if they increase the eligibility limits, they'll just end up with more and more people waiting for houses that they don't have ready to supply. And Trish, it was really interesting hearing you say that it was, 6 months for you back in 2004. When you look at how many people are on the wait list these days and how many people are waiting to get into that housing? How do you feel reflecting on that?
2: Well, I'd actually feel a bit enraged at the moment because I'm like, what if there was a transition period for me now where there wasn't a limit for a period of time, but I continued to pay 30% of my income to housing because that will mean I'm not in housing stress, then I could potentially get enough of a deposit to potentially like purchase something myself. But there just needs to be that transitional support. Like anyone paying over 30% of their income in housing is under stress. So if they could just support that, it would increase the income from my housing to the community housing provider or the government, if that's the housing type. And I would be able to get some sort of deposit to be able to, you know, third time lucky, Damien. I'm thinking there might be a chance for me.
1: Goodness me. You're getting a lot of sympathy on the text line, I've got to say. Jay saying this limit is keeping people in poverty, and Rose saying this situation sounds absolutely nuts. People are, you know, WA's missing out on the opportunity to utilise workers, and people just shouldn't have to choose between work and homelessness. I'm sure you'll be continuing your advocacy on this, both of you. Thanks for giving us an insight into this issue. Appreciate it.
0: Absolute pleasure. Thank you.
2: Thanks, Damien.
1: Trish Owen, and next to her, Kath Snell, the CEO of Shelter WA. Amber's in Banksia Grove and has called in. Are you in social housing yourself, Amber?
3: I am, yes. I'm very thankful to be in social housing so that I'm not homeless. But my comment is that I earn part-time income plus Centrelink, but the more I get from my income, the less I get from Centrelink. But not only that, I now have 3 adult children living at home on Centrelink. And so that's all taken into consideration as family income. So it's not just my wages that affect it, it's what my children earn as well, which means that we're now paying $300 under market rent.
1: Wow. And
3: we've got much money coming in.
1: How do you feel about being in this situation? Like I was saying to Trish before, just that trying to do that mental juggle and making sure that you get to stay in your housing, what's that like for you?
3: Well, I can afford to pay the rent for all of us, but I make the girls contribute because, you know, they're adults. So it's
1: yes, very good.
3: But they've also got mental health issues. So they've got to see the psychologist and the psychiatrist and this doctor and that doctor and the other doctor. So by the time they pay all that, they don't have to spend anything themselves. And then I'm having to adjust what I get to cover their food, the electric, the gas. So it doesn't really, it balances out in the wash, but it's not like it's hard to say, hey, you guys could put me into rent. My rent's gone up because you guys are getting Centrelink.
1: Yeah, you must sort of feel like you're stuck in this bureaucratic sort of trap, almost.
3: Yeah. I mean, it's only $300 under market rent, but that's not still a lot.
1: Well, it's not a not an easy market to get into in terms of private rentals. Amber, thank you. I appreciate you sharing your situation, even though it's a tricky one. That's Amber in Banksia Grove there. This is so dumb, says Tim. If they earn more, just charge more rent. Simple. Allows them to save and buy their own place eventually. And Jim saying, I'm sorry to say, but our government is sick and they're making me sick. The limits on income on public housing are way too low. Thanks for your feedback on that. 26 minutes past nine on 102.5 ABC Perth and across WA. I'll give you some details in just a moment on how you could get along to Trevor Chappell's last show. Yes, he is retiring. And then in about 10 or 15 minutes time, Law Talk with our family lawyer, Ella Hickman. Do get in nice and early. I don't want you to miss out on your chance to ask her a question today.
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1: Well, as you might have heard, the ABC's overnight's host, Trevor Chappell, announced he is retiring earlier this morning. He started hosting the program and its famous quiz in 2000, with a period hosting afternoons on ABC Radio Melbourne a couple of years ago. Now, to celebrate Trevor's final week on air, he is doing a night at the museum, a live broadcast from the Melbourne Museum on July 28. Here's how he announced the news.
9: Now, you may be wondering why we're doing this special broadcast. Well, as it happens, it's going to be my final week on air as hosting overnights because I've decided to hang up the headphones and retire. It's going to be really hard to say goodbye, and it's a really big decision that we've had to make, or that I've had to make. So what I can tell you is that it's been my decision not to leave. In fact, I've been given the opportunity a few times to be able to say that I don't want to leave, but it's been a really big decision, and one that I think I've made in the right decision. What I can tell you is that it was a really hard one to make, and if it was a decision that I was going to have to make from the heart, I probably wouldn't have been able to do it. But I've done that, and through the consideration and talked to a lot of people, have felt that this is exactly the right time to be able to do it. And it's just retiring. So I've got to say, I've loved doing this program. I've loved hosting overnights for close to 26 years. You've made me laugh, you've made me cry, and you've heard stories, and we've shared moments with the between the two of us as friends on overnights that will stay with me forever. I've been a companion to you, and you've been just as much of a companion to me as well. My final show will be on the morning of July 30, but for now I want you to enjoy the next 4 weeks with me as we celebrate a truly fantastic chapter for me and I hope for you in ABC Local Radio. And I mean this when I say it's been my absolute privilege to be your host of doing this conversation and doing this program for such a long period of time.
1: Oh, what a beautiful man, Trevor Chappell there. And WA listeners, you'll get the opportunity to win a travel voucher so you can actually attend that night at the museum broadcast in Melbourne, which would be a really special occasion. So over the next 2 weeks, Trevor will give you a daily opportunity to go into the running to win the prize. So that travel voucher will contribute to flights and accommodation for you and a friend to attend that broadcast in Melbourne. So if you're a night owl, stay tuned. For the next 4 weeks of celebration on overnights, and the ABC will announce the new overnights presenter next week, in case you are wondering. But that is big news, Garrett Mundy. Hello, good morning.
10: G'day. Yeah, it is. 26 years.
1: That is a really good innings, especially with those hours as well. You know well the struggle of the early alarm clock.
10: I imagine Trevor has a very, very understanding spouse.
1: I don't know how you go back to a normal sleep routine after doing that many years of, you know, getting up in the wee hours.
10: Oh, he's probably going to find it easier if he's travelling. He'll be travelling a lot.
1: Yeah, that's right. I think I heard, I don't know if this is true or not, that AC/DC, when they travel, oh no, it's Metallica, they just stay on what they call Metallica time, which is just, I think, LA time. They just stay in that wherever they are in the world. So they eat, sleep, do whatever else according to that schedule.
10: Everything is adjusted for them.
1: Yeah, exactly right. Well, the world revolves around Metallica, as we know. What's happening in the news?
10: In the news, Damien, Liberal MP Julian Lisa says he's prepared to go toe-to-toe with One Nation on immigration, responding to questions about the coalition's record low polling amid One Nation's surge in popularity. Mr. Lisa says his party needs to focus on selling its policies, drawing on the Liberal Party's calls to expel Iran's ambassador. He says the coalition has stronger national security policies than One Nation. The state government has announced the aerosol-based flu vaccine will now be available to anyone aged under 18. The flu mist vaccine was previously only available to children aged 2 to 11. Preventative Health Minister Sabina Winton says the new vaccine form has been hugely popular amongst the parents of young children. And the final vote count in Peru's presidential election has given victory to Keiko Fujimori. Ms. Fujimori's victory comes on her fourth attempt, and she's promised a hardline approach to violent crime and deregulation to boost the economy. Her left-wing rival, Roberto Sanchez, had previously said he would not accept defeat, complaining of irregularities in the vote. More news, Damien, at 10 o'clock.
1: Thank you, Garrett. What have you got in mind for news beats today?
10: Well, fittingly, Trevor Chappell. So as you've been, we've been talking, he says he's grateful to his listeners. He's announced his retirement from overnights, following decades of making late night radio. A gifted communicator who takes pride in his honesty, the 65-year-old says he'll host his final show next month after 26 years in the job. He says he's looking forward to having more free time, but he'll miss the radio community he's built. So with that in mind, and the host of Overnights departing with a new host of Overnights set to be announced, I thought we might try some night songs.
1: Delightful.
10: Songs for the night, or about the night.
1: Get your text messages in, please. Thank you, Garrett. 0437 221025. That's the number to contribute to Newsbeats today.
6: 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Finance.
1: Nick Denny is with us from Euroz Hartleys on this Tuesday morning. Hello, Nick. How's the market faring?
11: Good morning, guys. The Australian share market has been very mixed this morning, with gains in the technology sector offset by losses in materials. The gold price fell below US $4,000 an ounce, currently trading just below around $3,967. Iron ore held firm around $100 a tonne. Global oil prices gained after attacks by the US and Iran on the weekend reversed the interim peace deal. Leading the gains in Australia today are technology businesses like 360 and DroneShield, which have added 4% respectively. Technology and AI mania continues to push the US markets higher, with all US markets finishing in the green overnight, and the NASDAQ adding over 2% to the session. Here in Australia, commodities have been the weakest performers today, with gold and lithium producers weaker on the final day of the financial year. Gold producers like Vault, Resolute and Regis all losing between 6 and 7% in today's session, while lithium producers Pilbara and Liontown are off between 4 and 5%.
1: Beautiful work. Thank you very much. Nick Denny there from Euroz Hartleys.
6: 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Weather.
1: And Catherine Schelfout is with us today. Hello, Catherine. It was, again, pretty intense overnight in the southwest part of the state.
12: Good morning, Damien. Yes, we had a cold front move through, so it's been quite blowy and a bit wet as well. So it looks like the heaviest falls to 9 a.m. this morning was at Manjimup, actually, 31.8 millimetres. And we had a few locations, very coastal locations, that just tipped over our warning threshold. So Garden Island, Rottnest, Cape Lewin and Cape Naturalist, all the usual suspects. And a few reports of small hail as well. So that front is now pretty much over the southern goldfields and the southeast, sort of east of about Esperance. But we are still getting quite a few showers around the south coast and the west coast as well, just sort of some remnant stuff coming through, and a low pressure system moving south of the state. So that means it will remain windy and showery for today, but gradually easing from the west coast as the day progresses. Pretty windy over the southern half today, especially Goldfields, Eucla and eastern parts of the southwest land division. So we will see those winds easing, of course, as the low moves away by tomorrow. And we do have a ridge that's moving in over the Gascoyne and will move south the next few days. So we will gradually see a clearing trend for the southwest corner by the end of the week. And up in the north, they've been in northwesterlies through the Pilbara and the north interior, but are returned to more typical southeasterly flow from tomorrow and lovely warm conditions. So Perth going for showers and a top of 17 today, still some showers, some rainfall around, 19 tomorrow, 18 on Thursday, and we might just creep up to the low 20s by the end of the weekend.
1: Oh, stop it. Don't tempt me. Thank you, Catherine. I'll look forward to that. I'll take any piece of good news I can. Catherine Schelfout is the duty forecaster. Of course, one person's good weather is another person's bad weather. I have this debate with my wife all the time about the ideal season. I am more of a shoulder season guy, you know, spring, autumn. But if I had to pick between winter and summer, I'd probably go for winter, to be honest. Not much a fan of sitting in 43 degree heat and sweltering away, but that is just me. Thank you for your suggestions for news beats so far. Some good ones coming in. Night songs for Garrett Mundy today in honour of our overnight's presenter, Trevor Chappell, who is going to be hanging up the headphones in a couple of weeks' time. More suggestions, welcome, 0437 221025. And keep the phone number handy for Law Talk in just a moment, 1300 221025. Our family lawyer, Ella Hickman, is coming in just a moment to answer your questions and to bust some myths around de facto relationships.

0: Cheryl Lynn and Got To Be Real on 102.5 ABC Perth and WA. Do stay with us, by the way, for Law Talk. That's coming up in just a moment. But after 10 o'clock as well, I want to flag this nice and early. AI cameras, they're becoming more and more prevalent in our lives. And after 10, we're going to be talking about their use in public spaces and shops. So you might remember WA Police is trialling facial recognition technology, and retailers have been pushing to use it as well in the face of some really thorny privacy and ethical sort of considerations. Kate Lever has been out this morning, and she's spoken to a shopper who is not so keen on these facial recognition cameras.
1: I think it comes with risk. There are many reasons why people don't want to be identified and recognised. Some are not great and some are really, really important. So I think people need to think through the consequences of having this technology broadly available before we hit the button and press record. I'm pretty sure we have other methods than covert surveillance or facial recognition surveillance. There are human beings with eyes who work in shops. I think that might be their job to do that. So I'm not sure that a camera is going to fix the problem or change the problem.
0: We'll talk more about that after 10 o'clock and love to hear from you too on 1300 221 1025, but keep that number handy. Law Talk is next.
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8: I think I need a lawyer.
0: And we have one. Not everyone chooses to get married to their partner these days, which means they could be considered de facto instead. But how do you know if you're in a de facto relationship or not? There are a lot of myths in this space. Fortunately, we have someone to bust them. Ella Hickman, our family lawyer. Hello.
9: Hey, Damon. How are you going?
0: Good. Welcome back.
9: Thank you.
0: Been too long, I feel.
9: You're busy.
0: You're a very busy person, which makes you a rare talent that people can utilise today. If you have a family law question, not just about de facto relationships, but anything to do with family law, might be a divorce issue, a custody dispute, spousal maintenance, get in touch now, 1300 221 1025. Sometimes they're a little sensitive, these topics. If you prefer to text instead, the number is 0437 221 1025.
4: The following segment is general in nature and should not be taken as personal professional advice. Listeners should seek their own independent assessment from a qualified advisor and not rely solely on the general nature of information in this program.
0: So let's start off with de facto relationships. How many questions do you get about this?
9: Oh, look, I think probably it's becoming more and more prevalent. I don't know whether I've got a higher percentage of clients that are de facto now or a higher percentage that are married, but I suspect given the cost of everything these days, marriage is taking a bit of a step back or they've been put on the back burner. And so often I'm dealing with people who, for all intents and purposes, they are living in a marriage-like relationship. They might have kids, they've got a mortgage, they've got shared finances. And unfortunately, those relationships can end just as easily as a marriage. And then people are coming to me and saying, okay, well, what does this mean? You know, do I have the same rights as someone who is married or who was married in terms of things like a property settlement, for example, and spousal maintenance and all the rest of it?
0: And what's the answer to that question?
9: The answer is yes. I would say, in WA over the last few years, there was one big change and big difference between WA and the rest of the country, and that's that a few years ago in WA, you couldn't actually split superannuation for de facto couples. You could only split superannuation if you were married. And that was a humongous problem for people here, particularly a few years ago. If you recall, the property market wasn't as strong. So you had a lot of people where there wasn't a lot of equity in the house, and so superannuation was the biggest asset to divide. So if you had a de facto couple and one person had been, say, working away in the mines, as is really common in WA, earning a much bigger salary, and the other person's at home potentially looking after kids, not earning anything at all, there's a massive division there between what they each have. And if one person was able to then protect their superannuation and say, I don't have to give you any because I can't, because the law says that we can't split this, that person who was at home with the kids was like really, really disadvantaged. So they brought that up to speed in WA. So now we match the rest of the country. But I would say really, not really a great amount of difference now between de facto and between a married couple when it comes to a property settlement.
0: And that might be at the end of the process, but at the very beginning with a marriage, you know, hopefully you know you're getting married. There's a ceremony and there's a ring on the finger and everyone's watching. So hopefully you don't just sort of imagine it all. But with a de facto relationship, what's the tipping point? How do you know that you're in one?
9: I would say there's some kind of characteristics that the court would look at. Obviously, kids is a pretty big one. If you've got kids together, even if, so what we say is that you've got to be get together 2 years living in that marriage-like relationship for it to be de facto. If you've got kids, that actually can be brought forward. That period doesn't have to be for the 2 years. But I would say it sort of looks like what a marriage would otherwise look like in terms of you're probably living together, you might have some shared finances, you might have, you know, you're doing like a shared division of roles in the property. So, you know, washing, cooking, cleaning, those sort of things are divided up between the two of you. But I would say probably the main one that causes the biggest amount of problems for people is the shared finances and how to kind of untangle that. But it is the case often I get people that come to me and say, I don't know if I'm in a de facto relationship or not. Or you get the reverse where people come and say, we weren't in a de facto relationship. And I have to say, well, look, unfortunately for you, you were. And now there's probably going to be a property settlement. And the family court has to deal with a lot of matters now where they're actually making a decision over whether a de facto relationship existed at all or whether it was just basically like a boyfriend, girlfriend or partner relationship.
0: Yeah. And an example that comes to mind is perhaps people finding, you know, a marriage breaks down and then they find another partner later in life, that you've each got your own home. But over time, perhaps someone spends less and less time at their own home and they're, you know, maybe 4 or 5 nights a week at their partner's house. Does that meet the bar after a period of time?
9: It can do after a period of time. Yes. You would want, as I said, you'd want there to sort of be some consistency in that and be able to sort of have some ability to measure, at least broadly, how many nights you were spending together. But yeah, absolutely, that can happen. You don't actually have to live together, quote unquote, to be in a de facto relationship. Although most commonly, that is what we see. We see, you know, people move in, but at the start, you're just thinking, oh, this is exciting. We just want to see where this relationship goes.
0: No pressure.
9: Yeah, and I think people can get confused because, like, for Centrelink purposes, often, you know, they define that quite differently. So they're not saying you need to wait the two-year period. They're saying, oh, well, you're living together now, you're in a de facto relationship. So it can be quite confusing for people later on when they believe they were, but because they declared to Centrelink they were, but it might look a little bit different, you know, later on down the track as to whether they actually were in a de facto relationship or not.
0: And this obviously, as you said, has implications at the end if you split up, which we've talked about. The other question that comes up in my circles a lot is when one partner has property when they get together and the other one doesn't, and they start living together. What do you need to be aware of in that situation?
9: So that is something we see a lot of as well, and I see a lot of clients who, you know, they're about to move in with someone or they might have just moved in and they're very worried about or conscious about protecting what assets they might already have. In those situations, usually we don't call them prenuptial agreements in Australia. We call them binding financial agreements, but most people would be familiar with them as a prenup or something that they see on American television.
0: Yes. Thank you, America.
9: Yeah. It's really filtered through. But I would say that's probably a really good example of where you would want to get a prenup or a binding financial agreement, or we refer to them as BFAs here, because it does give you that extra little bit of protection. If you do separate down the track, you can set out at the start what's going to happen. So a really good example and one I see a lot is, yeah, if you do own a property early on or you've received an inheritance or something like that, that your family intended that that was for your benefit and not for your partner's benefit. So doing the legwork early on to kind of protect those assets and make sure that if you do separate later down the track, there's kind of a mechanism by which you're going to divide things up. Because at the moment, people are spending, I'd say, between 3 and 5 years in the family court if your matter needs to get to a trial.
0: Three and five years.
9: Yeah, it is getting better. Like, to be fair, they've really there's been some improvements there, and I think that timeline is coming down. But over the last few years, it's not uncommon for it to be 3 to 5 years in that jurisdiction.
0: So you want to avoid that.
9: 100%. 100%. That's what I would be saying to people early on, and they're not foolproof. Like, you can't, they're not completely watertight. There are situations where later on a BFA can be set aside for reasons. There might be things you didn't contemplate. For example, you know, people might have a child, that child might have additional needs, and it was just not factored into or contemplated within that document that someone was going to have those additional expenses as a result. That's something that definitely, I would be recommending that people.
0: It's worth having the awkward conversation early.
9: It is, and it's very unromantic, and it's not very sexy when people are talking about getting married and then they're like, oh, by the way, we also need to do this complex.
0: Don't you trust me?
9: Yeah, this complex legal document, and oh, don't you think we're going to be together forever? And I try to be as optimistic as possible, but I don't usually deal in best case scenarios or relationships that last forever, unfortunately.
0: Are we Tom Hanks and Meg Ryan?
9: Yeah.
0: No, so.
9: Bit of an occupational hazard, but definitely something that. I would recommend if you're about to embark on that.
0: Danny has a question on the text line 0437 221025. You're welcome to call as well, 1300 221025. And just a reminder, people get a little confused sometimes. You do family law, not estate law. So
9: I do.
0: Wills and estates. We have Morgan Solomon from Solomon Hollett, who is due in, I think, twice over the next couple of weeks. So just park your estate questions for him. We're talking about family law here. And Danny wants to know about spousal maintenance. When does it apply, and what's the application process entail?
9: Yeah, so spousal maintenance is basically one person's obligation to support the other person to the extent that, you know, that person needs it or they're able to post-separation. So the best way I can explain it is that if you were the one who thought you needed spousal maintenance to help you live and to help you pay your expenses, what the court would do is they would add up all of your income, and then they would take away all your expenses. And what it would look like is that you'd usually come out with a negative number. And then they would look at your ex-partner and they'd add up all of their income and take away all of their expenses. And if you're going to be successful in that application for spousal maintenance, you need to show that that person has a surplus from which they can, you know, from which they can meet your deficit, if you know what
0: so
9: I mean.
0: So if they're in a deficit as well, it's not.
9: Exactly. If they're in a deficit, so if they're in a negative number at the end of every week or fortnight or month as well, that's going to be a problem for you in terms of being able to justify what, you know, that they're able to pay you something. But what the court would then do is look at applying their positive number or their surplus to your deficit. Now, that doesn't mean that you can say, well, I need to go to Bali every month and have a holiday and I would love a new leather lounge suite and all the rest of it. What that means is that it's for you to be able to meet your reasonable living expenses and kind of not dissimilar to a standard that you're used to when you're in the relationship or a standard that the other person is maintaining. So if they're living in this really flash house and driving these fancy cars and you can't afford to buy groceries, there's a real disconnect there and the court's obviously going to try and deal with that.
0: Yeah. And is it something you have to like submit a form or do you have to use a lawyer or can you do it yourself?
9: You can do it yourself. Lots of people in the family court are self-represented. I would say it can be a complicated application to make and there's a few forms that you need to do. But basically the process is you need to file an application with the family court and the family court would program your matter to a hearing. You would both put some evidence before the court about, you know, what your living expenses are, how things used to be paid. You might need to get some bank statements together to show that you can't afford certain things and then the court would kind of go through a little bit of an accounting exercise, if you like, to work out whether this person does have a deficit. And can I be honest, most people these days can show that they do have a deficit, especially if you have a pretty low income.
0: And is this all post a divorce being finalised or it can happen?
9: No, you could do that. If you separated from someone today, you could make that application to the court tomorrow. And in fact, we have to do that sometimes because you do see some cases where people split up, one person thinks it's appropriate or okay just to cut the other person off completely and say, we're separated now, you need to fend for yourself. usually if someone came to me and suggested they were going to do that, I'd say, take a beat. It's not the best look, and you might find yourself on the wrong end of a spousal maintenance order. It might be something that it's better to try and negotiate and work out what's a reasonable figure to pay in the meantime while you try and sort out everything. And we're not usually talking about a long term, you're going to pay this forever. It's usually while you're in the proceedings. Sometimes orders are made on a longer term basis, but usually when you're in the proceedings or while you're sorting out everything else.
0: We've got a call on 1300 221 0025 for Ella Hickman from Hickman Family Lawyers, who's with us on Law Talk today at 6 minutes to 10. I feel like this question might straddle a couple of areas, but let's have a go at it. Eve is in Bassendean. What's your question?
5: Hi. I was just wondering, my mum passed away a few years ago and my dad has been seeing someone for about a year now. I'm just wondering about like when it's considered successful and what kind of implications it could have on inheritance to us kids. We've got a property, my dad's got a holiday property in Victoria that is under his name but was intended for us by my mum and dad. So yeah, it's a complicated question, I think.
0: Did you catch that?
9: Yeah, I did catch that, Eve. Yeah. Look, it is quite complicated. What I would say is that this gets more and more common, you know, as people get into those subsequent relationships, and sort of goes back to the first two things we talked about today. One is, would they be in a de facto relationship? So you'd probably be looking there, have they moved in together? Do they have that kind of degree of mutual support for each other? Have they combined their finances? Do they hold themselves out to other people as a couple? So if the answer to a lot of those questions or a few of those questions is yes, I would be suggesting it might look like they're in a de facto relationship. And then what you might be urging your dad to do, and this is really common, I do a lot of binding financial agreements for people who have adult kids because often they're both bringing adult kids, they've both got adult kids from previous relationships. There's that sense that they want to protect the kid's inheritance, and this is what we worked together. This is what your mum and I worked for, or your dad and I worked for together, with the intention it was going to go to you guys. And the idea of it going to someone else who's come into the picture relatively recently can be quite confronting. But I would certainly be suggesting, if your dad, it might be worth your dad speaking to a lawyer and looking at maybe getting a binding financial agreement done, so it does protect that there. And anything they do together in terms of finances together now, that could be dealt with differently. But in terms of things like the holiday home and those sorts of things, you might want to sort of carve those out so it's clear where they're going to go in the event that they separate.
0: Thanks for the question, Eve. Russell is in Hilton. What did you want to know, Russell?
6: Yeah, in regards to a separation and one person going on a spending spree, as in 140K within about 3 months, part of that coming out of a joint mortgage that was in credit, and then one person cutting off that account because, it was just going to disappear into the ether. And how do the courts look at that?
0: Yeah. All theoretical, of course, I'm sure, Russell. Thanks for the question,
9: Look, Russell, again, a bit of a loaded question, and there's a lot of factors here. One thing the court can do, we used to call it wastage in terms of we still do call it wastage. It's just treated a little bit differently now. But in terms of someone spending a lot of money, the court can absolutely take that into consideration at your final settlement and say, well, this person accessed this money early on. That if they hadn't have done that, there would be this amount of money available for the asset pool. And the court can kind of make adjustments to your remaining asset pool to take that into consideration. What I would say, though, is that the court's priority, first and foremost, is to kind of preserve assets as they are, you know, as much as possible pending a final settlement. So what I'd say is that if hypothetically one person cut off the other person's access to that account, I'd be suggesting maybe what you need to do is make an application to the family court to look at getting some orders to preserve the remaining funds. And if one person does need some funds to live off, the court is kind of best placed to do that exercise in terms of, well, how much do you need? What's a reasonable amount? How's that going to be paid? Is it going to be just you get a lump sum and you can do with it as you want? Is it going to be in the form that a mortgage is paid for you or something like that? But I would say the priority kind of needs to be preserving assets, particularly that's an obscene amount of money to spend in a short space of time. So I'd say there definitely would be some questions there, A, about whether that was properly spent, but B, how are we going to preserve the rest of that money until you guys sort out what's actually going to happen on a long-term basis.
0: Thank you very much, Ella, and hope that helps, Russell. I've got a couple more questions trickling in on the text line, which I'm afraid, I'm so sorry, we've just run out of time for. Hopefully we can get Ella back in again in a couple of months' time.
9: Yeah, we'll save them and I'll come back and answer them later.
0: Lovely. Well, you might end up with more homework than you think. Really appreciate your time.
9: Thanks so much, Damien. Good to see you.
0: And if you're staying with me after 10 o'clock, are we ready for facial recognition technology in our shops? I mean, how do you feel knowing your face is being scanned when you're out in public? Are you okay with it? Or do you worry about an invasion of privacy and whether it might have unintended consequences? You will also find out, if you stay with me, which age group is the most respected, included and supported at work. Wonder who that might be. The results of a new survey might surprise you. And if you caught Four Corners on ABC TV last night, some really alarming stats about the prevalence of CTE in Australian rules football. We'll look at a possible way forward and whether it's possible to avoid that degenerative brain disease and also have contact sport.
10: Calling all knitters. We need your help to provide essential items for mums and babies in need. Just text the word knit to 0437221025 to find out how you can help.
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12: This is ABC News. Good morning, I'm Garrett Mundy. Two Ernst & Young graduates on secondment to the Commonwealth Bank have been charged with accessing Prime Minister Anthony Albanese's personal banking data. The Australian Federal Police have confirmed a 21-year-old and 25-year-old are facing a series of charges, including unauthorised access to restricted data and using a carriage service to distribute personal data. Treasurer Jim Chalmers says it's worrying for privacy breaches to occur in Australian banks.
13: Any developments of that kind are incredibly concerning, not just in relation to the PM's details, but any Australian's details. And so in general, that's what I would say about that. I assume that there are now legal and other processes to play out, and I don't want to get in the way of those.
12: Greens Senator Penny Allman-Payne says it doesn't make sense that some young workers don't have to be paid super. The Greens are calling for teenagers who work less than 30 hours a week to receive superannuation. Under current rules, not all workers under the age of 18 have to be paid super. Ms. Allman-Payne says, Senator Allman-Payne says the Greens will try to change that.
14: We know that so many people are retiring without enough money in their super. Young people are working alongside other people who are getting paid super into their accounts. It just makes no sense that they don't get the same.
12: A new report has found almost half of WA's social housing tenants are having to turn down additional work to avoid having their tenancy revoked. The report, commissioned by housing advocacy group Shelter WA, recommended the state government raise and index its $551 income cap for tenants. Kath Snell is the chief executive of Shelter WA. She's told 102.5 ABC Perth even people on the social housing wait list are having to manage their income.
15: You have to fit an eligibility to be on the wait list. And if there's a chance of work while you're on that wait list, people are having to say no because they will lose their place on that wait list. And there's already a huge wait.
12: The state government has announced the aerosol-based flu vaccine will now be available to anyone aged under 18. The flu mist vaccine was previously only available to children aged 2 to 11. Preventative Health Minister Sabina Winton says the new vaccine form has been hugely popular amongst the parents of young children.
16: More than 30,000 additional West Australians were vaccinated just in the last week alone. Nearly 20% of children 6 months to 11 years have been vaccinated. And as I said, the vast majority of those have accessed the flu mist.
12: The Peruvian Election Commission has announced the right-wing candidate Keiko Fujimori has won the presidential race. The BBC's James Reid has more.
17: Keiko Fujimori's victory comes on her fourth attempt, 15 years after she first stood for president. She's following in the footsteps of her late father, the authoritarian leader Alberto Fujimori. He ruled Peru in the 1990s, defeating Maoist rebels and hyperinflation. But he was later convicted of crimes against humanity. Ms. Fujimori has promised a hardline approach to violent crime and deregulation to boost the economy. Her election is part of a shift to the right across South America. As Peru's ninth president in a decade, she faces a challenging task in governing a politically volatile and divided nation.
12: Authorities in Germany say a mass shooting in the northern city of Stade stemmed from a family dispute and was carried out in an extremely cold-blooded manner. Six people have died after a 45-year-old man allegedly opened fire at a shelter for mothers and children. All of the victims were employees. The suspect's child and the child's mother, who were at the facility, are safe. Police Chief Katrin Schul says there is no ongoing threat to the community.
18: Regarding the suspect's motive, this is likely linked to his personal circumstances, specifically a custody dispute or a custody matter. The suspect had an appointment today with many of the victims to discuss the future custody arrangements for his three-month-old daughter.
12: To sport, Socceroos winger Christian Volpato says he's glad he chose to represent Australia instead of Italy as he prepares to take on Egypt in Dallas in a round of 32 clash at the FIFA World Cup. The 22-year-old switched allegiance from Italy to Australia just days before Socceroos coach Tony Popovic named his final squad for the tournament. Volpato says it just feels right to represent Australia.
19: I'm grateful that I made my decision. It came from my heart and... you know, some things may take longer than others. Some people are different. But with me, you know, I felt it was time and so happy I made the decision.
12: WA's weather: showers for the southwest land division through to the Gascoyne, Goldfields, Eucla and southern interior. Cloudy in Perth, a high chance of showers becoming less likely this afternoon. A forecast top of 17 degrees for the city, where right now it is 14.2 degrees. For news at any time, you can visit our website, news.abc.net.au.
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0: Great to be with you. Sorry for those of you who had questions for Ella Hickman and we didn't have time to get to them. Johnson Kitto is in for Law Talk next week. He's here every fortnight and I suppose he's a bit more of your generalist sort of lawyer, so he can still field questions on family law if you've got them. So park those questions and make sure you call up or text in nice and early after 9:30 next Tuesday, by which time Nadia will be back with you as well. She is away this week. My name is Damien Smith and really nice to be with you all this week on the morning program on 102.5 ABC Perth. I hope you were watching ABC TV last night as well, the Four Corners episode on CTE. Some really alarming stats about its prevalence in Australian rules football. 33 players now, professional and semi-professional, have been diagnosed.

0: diagnosed with this degenerative brain disease, and that's 6 times more than we previously knew of. And my question watching that episode, I don't know about you, is, well, how do we stop that? How do you prevent people from getting this terrible disease, really, but in such a way that, you know, people can still play and enjoy the sport of Australian rules, like we love to see it. The crash and bash is part of it, but repeated contact is what causes CTE, and repeated contact is part of the game of Australian rules. So where do you draw the line? Can they coexist? We'll get into that after 10:30. And the number to call, 1300 221 0025, facial recognition cameras. How comfortable are you feeling about their progress out into the world, used by police, and also retailers as well are looking at this. We'll get into that shortly. And lots of love coming in for Trevor Chappell on the text line after he announced his retirement from the job in a couple of weeks' time. I know that many of you have listened to him for so many years. He's been doing it for more than 20 years. We're celebrating him on Newsbeats today, so Garrett Mundy will be along at 10:30 with the headlines, and also with a song emblematic of the night.
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0: Well, just a few years ago, the idea of having cameras on our streets that could pick out faces and scan them in real time was a scene straight out of a spy thriller, but this kind of surveillance is happening in Perth right now. WA police is trialling facial recognition cameras to pick up criminals off the streets. So this was Police Minister Rhys Whitby speaking last week.
4: They started in Midland yesterday. I can announce today that there have been several arrests as a result of that facial recognition van being at Midland. You know, it's been quite a significant and positive result for police. We'll see how it goes. It's being trialled around Perth in the next week. Just anecdotally, some of the feedback I heard on radio was very appreciative. People felt incredibly safe and appreciative that that technology was there and in place in Midland. So we'll wait to see what the community thinks of this. I think we need to remember the extraordinary lengths the police have gone to in Western Australia in terms of governance to make sure we get this right, to make sure privacy is protected, and to make sure that no information is retained that doesn't relate to anyone who is wanted for arrest or a warrant.
0: Police Minister Rhys Whitby there speaking last week. Nice to hear he's getting across some feedback that he's hearing on radio. I hope that's to the morning program on 102.5 ABC Perth, Minister. No doubt it is. And if you'd like to give him some more feedback that he can listen to, feel free, 1300 221 0025. Now, you may recall Bunnings tried to introduce AI cameras across its outlets as far back as 2018, only for the Privacy Commissioner to rule that they were unlawful. But that ruling was actually later overturned by the Administrative Review Tribunal. That was just earlier this year. And that could pave the way for other major retailers to embrace this technology. Chris Rodwell is the CEO of the Australian Retail Council and a proud product of Perth. Isn't that right, Chris?
5: That's right.
0: We're just going to keep claiming you. We'll just keep claiming
5: you. Chamber of Commerce.
0: Well, nice to talk to you again. What struck you most about this trial that WA police are running?
5: I think the important thing to pull out on all of this is, what is the facial recognition technology being used for? And it's been used for suspect matching or to identify people who could be undertaking criminal activity or who have. Now, I won't speak too much about what the police are currently piloting or conducting, but definitely in a retail sense, that's the critical piece, is it's being used to suspect match for people who have threatened, who are retail staff, have intimidated, harassed them, possibly sexually. You know, this is what we're talking about, is trying to find those repeat repeat offenders, because they're responsible for 60% of all retail crime incidents. And unfortunately, you've had over 800,000 retail crime incidents across Australia, and it's got to stop.
0: So is the idea that, I guess,

0: You would put people on a watch list of sorts, and if they're identified coming into the store through these cameras, you could say, no, sorry, you're banned, you have to leave. Is that sort of the hope?
1: Yeah, absolutely. And by the way, it could work in conjunction with what we call either in Western Australia, we hope, retail barring orders or workplace protection orders around the rest of the country, which clearly identify people who have caused offence and stop them from entering certain retailers where they've been threatening or intimidating staff or undertaking serious theft. And so that's what it's really about. The actual technology is only about suspect matching. It's not about a surveillance of Australians going about their business. In fact, it's meant to protect them so that they don't get caught up in it, because it's not just retail staff, it's often customers as well. We don't want them physically assaulted. We don't want them threatened. We want them to feel safe going about doing their ordinary day-to-day business.
0: Now, I'm sure you'll correct me if I'm wrong, but from memory, a couple of years ago, it was big retailers like Bunnings, The Good Guys. We had Kmart as well using this sort of technology. You know, are you aware of members of your council that are keen to bring in this facial recognition sort of stuff?
1: Oh, absolutely. We've got retailers across the country who are really keen to use it, but we have to use it in an appropriate way. And we are waiting on the Privacy Commissioner to provide some guidance on how retailers can use it in a responsible way, because it's critical that we get the consent of all of the Australian public and those people who are visiting the stores so that they know, one, it's in operation and what it's being used for.
0: Well, from memory, and sorry to interrupt, that was the issue, I think, is that people thought there was just a tiny little sign to the side of the entrance and they weren't actually aware when they walked in that it was being used.
1: Right, and that's why having a nationally consistent framework is really important. But when you have that and you describe to Australians what it would be used for, and we've undertaken some polling of Australians, then there's really strong support of it. So, for instance, 81% of Australians support using the technology to identify individuals who have previously threatened retail staff with a weapon. 80% support it when it comes to they've previously physically assaulted retail workers. So there's really strong support for it. And what we know from international experience, so say New Zealand, is that when it's understood and in use, in fact, the support appropriately, then the support rises. And New Zealand used it in their foodstuff supermarkets and they reduced serious harm by 16%. That's no small number. If you were to play out the 800,000 retail crime incidents, about one in five of them actually involves threats, aggression, intimidation. Well, one in five, and you reduce that by 16%, you're reducing those types of events by 25,000 fewer events. And I think every retail worker and, frankly, every customer who visits a retail store deserves that support. But again, it has to be used according to those guidelines. And we're looking forward to working with the Privacy Commissioner to make sure it's rolled out in the right way, because obviously there's a huge social license that sits here with the operation of the technology.
0: Well, I wonder if you agree. 1300 221 0025. Would you welcome the use of these facial recognition cameras in retail settings to help cut down on some of this crime and bad behaviour that Chris Rodwell is talking about? He's the CEO of the Australian Retail Council. So, Chris, we had this situation where Bunnings got effectively told off by the Privacy Commissioner, and then a few years later, the Administrative Review Tribunal says, "Well, actually, no, they were doing things." in the right way. So is that what your members are waiting for? Are you waiting for that clarity before proceeding with anything further?
1: Absolutely. So where we got to was we did get that decision reviewed, and therefore, as a result of that, the Privacy Commissioner is now working on those guidelines. And we're just keen to make sure that they're practical, that the entire retail community, the entire retail sector understands what they are, so that we can have a conversation with the Australian public about how it will be used and trialled. But I can't overstate how committed the retailers are to ensuring there's there's stronger safety for their staff. They deserve to turn up to work and not be

batter and assaulted. And unfortunately, that's what's happening at the moment, despite best efforts. And I should say, it's one part of the solution. We've had to have stronger laws, so the penalties for assaulting staff are higher. We've had to bring in these retail barring orders or workplace protection orders, as they're called, which calls out those repeat offenders. We've needed greater police presence. A big shout out to WA Police. I mean,

0: It's really critical we get this right, and we know there's some number plate recognition as well. This is all about making Western Australians and Australians feel safe. So, but we've got to do it in the right way, and in a way in which every Australian understands how it's used if they're going into a retail precinct.
1: I'm sure people will give us that feedback, and you as well. Chris, thanks for your time. Appreciate it.
0: A real pleasure.
1: Chris Rodwell there, CEO of the Australian Retail Council. 17 minutes past 10 on 102.5 ABC Perth. Carol in Yokine on the text line says, well, if you've done nothing wrong, it shouldn't bother you. Michael in Cardup, not so sure. He says they sell it to us as safety, but that will quickly change. They will never have my consent for these cameras. And Kim wondering how this is different to the cameras already used on the self-checkouts. Well, I don't think those are facial recognition ones necessarily, Kim, but... Hey, look, I stand to be corrected, and perhaps the man to correct me is Dr. David Tuffley, Adjunct Senior Lecturer in Applied Ethics and Cybersecurity at Griffith University. David, good morning to you, and thanks for being part of the program.
2: Oh, thanks. Thanks, Damien.
1: First of all, you've had a look at the WA police trial, what they're doing. What are your main concerns about the use of this technology by police specifically?
2: Yeah, look, I'd start by saying that there is a legitimate use for this type of technology. You know, the police have got, the right idea. But where the problem arises is that privacy protection in Australia is governed by this thing called the Privacy Act, which has been described as being technology neutral. In other words, it was invented, it was put out before this type of technology was, you know, ever even thought of. So it has got some gaps in it. And what Chris was talking about just now is very interesting. You know, Bunnings at first they got raked over the coals, then they appealed and the tribunal upheld. Now, it's a little more sort of granular than that. What they got permission to do is to narrow down the focus of their face recognition activities to only be looking for serious offenders. And so once that focus was narrowed right down, they got permission. The Information Commissioner gave them permission to use that. So the situation is really that the Privacy Act doesn't ban face recognition technology outright. It does turn on the purpose for which it is used. Is it proportional? Is it transparent? And what safeguards exist. And provided those are satisfied, and this would be a matter of negotiation between the retailers and the Privacy Commissioner, or the Information Commissioner rather, then I am sure that some kind of workable arrangement can be, you know, arrived at. And it does need to be Australia-wide. It wouldn't be much good if every state had its own, you know, unique set of standards there.
1: Is this technology 100% accurate?
2: Nope, it is definitely not 100% accurate. It is, most figures put it at around about 90% accurate. So, you know, if 1 in 10 is a false positive, and it results in a person being, you know, wrongfully detained or questioned. It's a pretty unpleasant experience. But I think what is being done to counteract that, I believe this is what the police are doing, is to have a human in the loop. And if the camera identifies someone on the watch list, the human has a look too. And if the human disagrees, then, you know, no action is taken from there. So, you know, it's a classic case. AI alone should not be trusted, but you have an AI that is assisting the humans involved in the process, then you've got a pretty good situation.
1: And what about where the data is stored? I think I read that, you know, some claim that if a face is not matched with anything on the database and you're not a nasty pasty, then it's milliseconds and the the sort of the picture of my face is deleted. How do we know that is actually going to happen, and how

0: How can we be sure where this data is actually stored and what it's used for?
1: Yeah, I heard the commissioner, the police commissioner in Perth, saying categorically that a face that does not match anyone on the watch list, that face is immediately pixelated and deleted. Now, I'm not sure how quickly that occurs. It'd be either, a matter of seconds or even less. And that is their categorical assurance that that is happening. And I think that's an important aspect of the whole process. Innocent people should not be caught up in the apprehension of serious offenders. And so that storage is, or not to be stored is an important thing. But I just raise the point that in the retail setting, it's actually a more stringent set of conditions are upon the retail sector compared to the police. The police, because of their law enforcement activities, do get special permission to collect people's biometric data without their permission. I guess what would be a bad situation in relation to retail is if one retailer collected that face data of bad actors and then shared it with others, perhaps others in the same group of companies. And if, that information got circulated around so that, more than one situation has it, then that is definitely something to be concerned about, I think.
0: Sounds like there's a bit of work to do for the information at the Privacy Commissioner, I should say. Dr. David Tuffley, thank you. He is from Griffith University. 1300 221 0025. Lindsay is in Southern River. What do you make of this, Lindsay?
2: Well, it worries me. Oh, good morning, first of all. It worries me that this has actually gone a lot further than George Orwell ever thought of in 1984. The facial recognition, AI, and all this. And what happens if it's a private delicatessen or Bunnings or whatever? Do they circulate your image to somebody else? And if it's not on the watch list, like the police say, then it's automatically deleted. Well, who's going to delete it from a private database, and who's going to check on it? Now, if you remember during COVID, when they were trying to ascertain, you had to sign in here, sign in there, and the police actually said, or the government said, this information is not going to be used by anybody. And then the police came and said unapologetically that they did use it to track criminals.
0: They wanted to for a murder investigation, yeah. And they made that argument. And I people bring it up all the time. Yeah, that it wasn't what as it wasn't as described.
2: And then you've got what happened in Victoria, that you weren't allowed to travel more than 5 kilometres during COVID, which and then you had to show your papers. If that wasn't a Nazi Germany, I don't know what is. So what happens if something like that happens again? And then who's going to hold the data? It scares the daylights out of me. So does AI, totally, because it's not trustworthy. If you remember, AI said the Perth Mint was on St George's Terrace, on Adelaide Terrace, I heard on one show. And it's not, but AI said it was. It's on Hay Street. So AI is not infallible.
0: No, it's certainly not, Lindsay. Thanks for your feedback on 1300 221 0025. Julie says, would facial recognition cameras work in our hospital EDs? A hospital may be more like a hospital and less like a zoo if that was the case. Our staff would be safer. I think that'd be challenging, Julie, because you can't, unlike a private business where you can go and find a different retailer, you can't really go and find a different ED sometimes. They're public for a reason. People need to be able to visit them. Andy in Ellenbrook says, let's look at the police record of honouring privacy data and promises. They're not to be trusted, along with AI. And Sandra in Brisbane pointing out that anyone who in WA who ticks the box on a driver's license application form gives informed consent for their driver license facial biometrics to be used not just by the transport regulator, but also by WA Police. As such, WA Police has a large database for one-to-many matching for its facial matching capability. It is unique to WA, says Sandra, a Freo girl in Brisbane. Thank you, Sandra. You'll hear from some business owners in just a minute. Kate Lever's been out and about chatting to them about this possibility. In the meantime, though, let's have a little bit of music from Sam Fender and Olivia Dean.

0: 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It's 10:30.
1: Tammy Shipley believed someone was out to hurt her. She's put under 24-hour surveillance and then something strange happens.
2: Ambulance emergency.
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0: It's a little mixed on the text line regarding facial recognition cameras, but I reckon you are leaning towards being okay with it. Jack pointing out that I've already given away my private data to Facebook, Insta, X, Meta, Microsoft, Google, my computer company, Telstra, iiNet, Westpac. The list is just about endless. Skip-in provider as well. Plenty of people have got Jack's details, and now we do too, I suppose. Nice to have you with us, Jack. Well, Kate Lever, our roving reporter, has been out

0: recognition cameras, whether they would help in a retail or hospitality setting. Shelley and Roz from Green Bunch in Vic Park are in favour.
1: I wouldn't even think about it. I just think it's for security. I think it's a great thing. I wouldn't even know. You know, like, you, unless you really have got something to worry about, it wouldn't affect me at all. No, not at all. I think it's a great thing, personally.
2: Plus, we also, like, have to protect the younger workers, especially in those bigger retailers like Bunnings. You know, they employ a lot of younger workers. They're the ones that are at risk of the abuse. And I think that would... I wouldn't like my kids to be working there if that was a continual thing that they'd have to worry about.
3: Yeah. And as small business owners, you have some surveillance cameras in your small business here. Is security something that worries you a lot, and do you call upon that footage?
2: We definitely have called upon it in the past. We have had we're in a really interesting neighborhood, and sometimes things can get a little bit aggressive. We're just right next to a pub as well, but not, it's actually really safe usually, but we have been asked a couple times by the police for the footage. That's usually happened outside on the street, not necessarily in our store at all.
1: I think it's a great initiative by the police. I think it would help a lot of people, a lot of small business. I don't have a problem with it, and I'd certainly embrace it. It would make everything a lot easier for us. It would make things safe for our customers. I'm all for it. I think for a small business especially, it's very good, because we're the ones that get targeted because we don't have the staff and we don't have a lot of that footage. So, you know, for people walking in and stealing, it would make things a lot easier for us, without a doubt.
2: It would be a deterrent as well, I would think, if you have that out the front saying that this is what... Then people have the choice whether they want to enter or not, but it might put people off of doing the wrong thing if they know they were going to be recorded and it was going to be... you know, kept for future.
3: And do you think in that privacy element, on the flip side, it's important to let people know that it's going on, you know, if there were some sort of privacy concerns for any other reasons, you know?
2: I think they would want to be made aware. I would want to be made aware. That way they can make an informed choice whether or not they want to enter the store or if they want to shop there.
1: I think it's a great idea. I really do. I think it's very positive. And I think everyone should really embrace it. Unfortunately, it's today's society, isn't it? You know.

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1: That was Shelley and Roz speaking to Kate Lever. They run a cafe in East Vic Park. At 26 minutes to 11, time to get some news headlines from Garrett Mundy, who I am sure has never been banned from any premises, business or otherwise.
2: That's correct. That's very much.
1: I'm very glad to hear that. Otherwise, I would have thrown you under the bus.
2: No problems there. In the news, Damien, a new report has found almost half of WA's social housing tenants are having to turn down additional work to avoid having their tenancy revoked. The report, commissioned by housing advocacy group Shelter WA, recommended the state government raise and index its $551 income cap for tenants. Shelter WA says even people on the social housing waitlist are having to manage their income. The Department of Foreign Affairs is providing consular support to 7 individuals following the earthquakes in Venezuela. The death toll has risen to more than 1,700. Australia does not have an embassy in Venezuela, which makes it difficult to provide consular assistance. And the US Supreme Court has backed state laws that allow mail-in ballots received after Election Day to be counted. The decision rejects a Republican-led challenge to a 5-day grace period in Mississippi. The 5-4 ruling is a setback for President Donald Trump, who has vowed to end the use of postal ballots before November's midterm elections. More news, Damien, at 11 o'clock.
0: Newsbeats.
2: ABC Overnight's presenter Trevor Chappell has announced he's retiring after 26 years in the host's chair. He's 65 years old. His last show will be at the end of next month. Trevor says he's looking forward to having more free time, but he'll miss the radio community he's built. The ABC will announce a new host of Overnight's, I guess, in the next couple of weeks. Damien?
1: I would say so. And of course, just as a reminder, if you want to get along to that final show that Trevor is doing, the ABC is giving some lucky listeners a travel voucher to actually for flights and accommodation to get over to Melbourne, even from here in WA, to be part of the audience for that final show.
2: Do you think the rush will be on for someone to take on that job? Do you think that, I mean, it would be highly coveted.
1: Why wouldn't they?
2: The people wanting, you'd have to stay up overnight.
1: Look, the hours would be challenging, but from what I know, those who listen to Overnight Radio will know it's such a community, it's such a family, it provides so much companionship to people, and I think that would be really joyful to be part of if you could work out the sleep schedule.
2: You certainly need to find the right person to become part of that community.
1: Yeah, I don't know how Trevor's done it for as long as he has, but well done to him.
2: It's not me, that's for sure. Songs about the night, Damien. Now, I did say Night Moves. I think it was one of the examples I gave, and it is one of the more popular choices here. We're not going to be playing it, not because it's not a good song, but it's very long, Damien. It's very long. It's 5 minutes or more.
1: Also, let's be a little more creative.
2: Yeah. And we have been. Someone suggested Fade Into You. Tim suggested Fade Into You by Mazzy Star, a dreamy song, losing oneself in resignation to the inevitable. I do like that song. Another one I liked, Steve, was Ladies Night by Kool and the Gang, but that was 6 minutes long. Boz Skaggs did a song called Night Moves as well. And Charmaine suggested One Direction's Night Changes. So there's a big list and it runs the gamut of genres. But I'm going to go with something from the sort of some 80s pop, which I've always really liked when I've heard it on the radio. And I don't know if I've heard it on ABC radio previously, Damien, but the suggestion comes from Jason and it's Lou Gramm's Midnight Blue.

0: What do you make of that? Midnight Blue by Lou Graham, the winner of Newsbeats today. How did Garrett Mundy do? You can rate him if you like. I won't tell. 0437 221025. After 12:30 today, you will have the pleasure of Joe Trilling back on the radio. Hello, Joe.
1: Good morning, Damien. Hey, I know you've got a number of siblings. Mm-hmm. Where are you in the pecking order?
0: I'm the fourth out of four.
1: You're the baby.
0: I'm the accident.
1: Oh, there you have it. We're going to get into the place you are in your family. Sibling rivalry. Is the middle child really the child we should be sympathetic to? And find out is it called birth order? How do you even describe where you sit
0: so.
1: In your family?
0: I think birth order. Yeah, I reckon so. And I reckon everyone's got a case for why they're the most hard done by.
1: Well, this is the incredible thing about families and memory, isn't it, Damien? You know, you all remember things differently and you all have a different experience. So we're going to get into siblings. Also, AI in the classroom. We talk about AI incessantly. It is a huge, huge disruptor. But there is an incredible academic who actually is based at Oxford University who grew up here, is back in town to interrogate how it's reshaping education and also what we need to be doing from a regulatory standpoint. So that should be quite interesting. And of course, we have got our Knitting for Newborns running. It was so delightful to see these gorgeous blankets dropped off this morning. Thank you to everybody who has signed up, who's busy knitting at home.
0: They're quick.
1: I can't believe how quick they are. Or donating things like nappies and onesies. You are going to meet the acting medical director of obstetrics at King Eddie's this afternoon. He does remarkable work. He maybe even delivered your baby. And of course, this is the hospital where the complicated births and the complicated pregnancies are handled. He does remarkable work when it comes to prenatal surgery. I'm talking about operating on a fetus while it is still in the uterus. And he's also developing a brand new service to support women that he's going to fill us in on.
0: And if you want to get involved, of course, just text the word KNIT, KNIT, although I think various spellings might also work, but go for KNIT, KNIT.
1: We don't want the knits in your hair.
0: No.
1: Please don't
0: drop those off. We'll never get rid of them. Thank you, Joe. Just text that to 0437 221025 and you'll get a text message back from us with all the details about how you can get involved in that wonderful program that Joe Trilling and the Afternoons team are running. Really worthwhile getting involved if you can.
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0: And of course, you can tune in to the afternoon program from 12:30. Geraldine Mellett is in this week for the Drive program as well. So good to hear her on the wireless. If you're wondering where Nadia is, she'll be back on deck for the morning program next Monday. I wonder if you caught last night's episode of Four Corners. I did, and some really heartbreaking stories were shared. They interviewed the families of footballers who were diagnosed after their death with the degenerative brain disease CTE. Players like Adam Hunter, who won a premiership with the West Coast Eagles.
4: Still doesn't seem real.
5: Yeah, I know. It's you'd be lying if you said you didn't think about it 10 times a day. As a parent, it was soul-destroying. It just hits a real nerve. You just can't describe it, how painful it is.
0: Adam's mum, Joanne Brown, and stepdad, Rod, speaking to Four Corners there. And what I got out of the episode, maybe you took something else away from it, but for me, I realised this is not just about concussion. It's repeated hits to the head over time. And, you know, they don't have to knock you out. It could just accumulate through normal play, things like tackling and marking, and you wouldn't even notice the difference. So is there a case to lift the age at which young players can tackle each other? Dr. Anne McKee is a neuropathologist from Unite Brain Bank in Boston, and she thinks so. Have a listen.
6: I know people say 14, but there's nothing magical about 14. I'd like it to be raised to 18 or even higher when a person is able to give their own consent for playing the sport and enduring the risks. There are risks to getting your head hit, risks to these sports, and I would like a player to be fully informed about the potential risks before they engage in it.
0: That's Dr. Anne McKee, a neuropathologist from Unite Brain Bank in Boston. Well, Dr. Alan Pearce from the Australian Sports Brain Bank also featured in last night's episode of Four Corners, and I want to explore this a little more with him right now. Professor, good morning.
7: Good morning, Damien.
0: I don't know whether you got a chance to watch the episode in full. What did you, what did you make of, I guess, how it was put together and the awareness that it might bring to this issue?
7: Yes, I certainly, watched it. It was the first time I was able to watch it in its entirety, and you know, the heartbreaking stories of the Loudon family losing their son Nick, and then obviously also the Hunter family with Adam as well. Certainly brings home how, I guess, serious chronic traumatic encephalopathy is and what it can do to, families. And we have dozens and dozens and dozens of families that we meet on a regular basis who give us, these sort of heart-wrenching stories about what happened to their loved one.
0: And, of course, the work that you do at the Brain Bank helps to diagnose CTE, which at the moment can only be done after death.
7: That's correct, yeah. So it is a what they call a pathological diagnosis. At the moment, we still don't have a diagnostic criteria agreed upon for diagnosing CTE in living people, but that's on its way, and we're getting closer, and hopefully in somewhere in the next sort of 3 to 5 years, we'll have enough evidence to be able to diagnose CTE the same way as that we can diagnose Alzheimer's or Parkinson's disease or motor neuron disease as well.
0: What struck me watching the show last night was how it affects different people differently. I imagine there are some people who play football and play it really hard their whole lives and they don't get CTE, but then you have someone, like you say, like Nick Loudon, who was only in his 20s and 16 years of playing football for him was enough for him to get CTE. Is there any indication as to what makes somebody more susceptible than another?
7: Yeah, look, that's one of the big questions that we're trying to answer, at the Australian Sports Brain Bank, but also in Boston with Anne McKee and her group, and also in the UK, and trying to understand why some seem to develop and others don't, and then why are some developing it to a certain level, but then others are going, much more severe in their CTE. One of the things that we are seeing, though, is that it is a disease risk of exposure. So the younger the person starts playing full contact sport, the more likely they're like to get CTE and also to a greater severity, particularly if they start to play through to high levels, the exposure risk is much greater. And that seems to be one of the key factors for us.
0: Okay, and that brings me to that question around what's the right age to start tackling? What's your view on that?
7: Yeah, look, I mean, I suppose we were a little bit, at the Brain Bank anyway, we were a little bit surprised to hear and talk about 18.
0: That's, or even higher, she said, yeah.
7: Or even higher, that's right, because we had co-authored an international consensus document called the CTE Prevention Protocol, where we all agreed upon 14. And the reason why we did aim for 14 was because if you can take out the first sort of 6 to 8 years of exposure as a child and a young adolescent, then it reduces the risk of CTE by about 50%. At the Brain Bank, the brains that we find that do have CTE, their history is that they started playing at about 7 or 8 years of age at full contact, whereas those who started maybe at 15 or 16 years of age, they might have some wear and tear, but it's certainly not CTE. So this is where we came to that number of 14.
0: Okay, and I'm just trying to work out, I suppose, whether we can still play and enjoy this very much contact sport and find out a way to prevent CTE. Do you think there's a world in which we can achieve that?
7: Yeah, absolutely. I think, you know, and I've said this quite a lot, and colleagues as well, that because the main factor for us at the moment seems to be exposure risk, if we can reduce that amount of exposure, one, by modifying sports for kids and young adolescents with a controlled learning of how to tackle and being bumped and things like that prior to graduating to the full version of the game, we reduce that exposure as kids. But even then, as teenagers and young adults playing, we can reduce exposure through reduction in contact training limits, imposing contact training limits. So, for example, World Rugby now have a worldwide limit on full contact training of 15 minutes per week. Soccer are introducing limits on the headers in practice. And so, you know, we can still enjoy the physicality of our games if we can try and reduce risk in other areas of the sport as well.
0: Professor Alan Pearce is my guest on Mornings, a neuroscientist and adjunct professor at Swinburne University. He's with the Australian Sports Brain Bank, and you might have seen him in last night's episode of Four Corners about CTE. So I've got a text here from Neil and Heathridge, actually, Alan, saying good footballers are saying that delaying contact in sports reduces the ability of players to protect themselves properly. So the answer may be proper training on how to tackle and how to protect yourself. Is something like that worth looking at? I mean, I guess, yeah, teaching people to tackle properly, or does that not really make a difference?
7: Yeah, so I guess what I've sort of been arguing and advocating for, and others too as well, that if we can teach kids at sort of 13, 14 years of age of how to tackle properly, how to be bumped and how to you know, receive a bump and what to do before graduating the full form of the game, then we reduce that exposure. They learn the skills instead of just going into full contact without understanding what to do. We can reduce, you know, that exposure risk. There is also good evidence that we don't need to start kids at 7 or 8 years of age on tackling, because they can learn really quickly at 14 and 15 years of age and catch up fairly quickly too. And you know, I'm constantly get told that people, you know, like Adam Goods didn't start till he was 16. I'm going to name drop here, but one of my former students was James Podziardly.
0: Yeah,
7: and
0: right.
7: He told me he didn't start till he was 17 and he still won a premiership. And we have, you know, a lot of Irish players that come across from a Gaelic form, which is less contact, and fit in quite quickly to the AFL system. So, you know, we have that evidence, and there's evidence in ice hockey and rugby and American football as well. So, you know, the evidence is there that we can start a little bit later and look after the brain health of our young players.
0: Inevitably, though, you get players reaching, and I know it's not all players, but a small group of players will reach AFL level, which just seems to get harder and faster every year, as the professionalism sort of level grows. What's the prognosis, do you think, for an AFL player entering the system now? And, you know, if they're lucky, they'll play, 5 to 10 years, perhaps. Should they be worried?
7: Yeah, look, that is what, I guess in some respects, that's what we have been seeing worldwide, is that the increase in CTE has sort of come as a result of the increased professionalism around the sports. The athletes are getting faster, stronger, more powerful, quicker, fitter, you know, and they're training full-time as opposed to previously to part-time. And this is something that, you know, it is, as from a neuroscience and a neuropathological perspective, you know, that is a bit of a concern here. We want our sports to be exciting and enjoyable to watch from an entertainment perspective, but at what cost? So this is the concern that, you know, players coming into the system at the moment, if something is not done, we're going to see more and more cases. So this is the time is now to put in some good policies and you know, good practices to save the brain health of our kids coming up.
0: And finally, Professor, I know we've spoken about this on a number of occasions, but I am getting quite a few text messages raising again that question.
7: I think I know what you're going to ask.
0: Of helmets. Yeah, do helmets help at all?
7: No, unfortunately. So they don't protect the brain tissue from moving, and that's the concern. So they can protect some force, which protects the skull bone from fractures and lacerations, but it doesn't stop the brain tissue from moving. And you've got to think about the brain. brain inside the skull, not like, you know, in a science experiment at school where you cut the brain. That's a fixed brain. And a non-fixed brain is like silken tofu. It will come through your fingers if you picked it up. It's so delicate. And this is why we, you know, helmets don't have the effect that we hope they do, because it's just such a precious and you know, the tissue is so easily to be damaged.
0: Well, I appreciate you reiterating that for us, and I'm sure you'll keep answering that question for a few years yet. But I thank you very much for taking some time.
7: My pleasure. Thanks for having me on.
0: That's Professor Alan Pearce, neuroscientist and adjunct professor at Swinburne University. He's with the Australian Sports Brain Bank. Jump on ABC iView if you didn't manage to watch the episode. I know you can read the online article, which is also good, but sometimes it's more powerful to see people tell their story on the screen and just to appreciate the real trauma that the families of these players have experienced. So Four Corners, look it up on iView, 45 minutes. It is well worth it. This text message coming through, upon reflection, in 20 years' time, we will look back at the current game of AFL and wonder why the hell did people do it. No way I'd ever let my kid play footy. I took a little bit of hope, actually, and optimism out of what Professor Alan Pearce was just saying there, that there is a way, he thinks, that we can have contact sport and also protect people from CTE. Food for thought, anyway, a couple of minutes away from 11. Let's have a little bit of Toto to get us to the news.

0: No, it isn't. Thank you for the reminder, Toto. Hold the line on 102.5 ABC Perth. My name's Damien Smith, and lovely to have your company this morning. Tomorrow on Mornings from 8.30, The Power of the Murdoch Empire. Author and former journalist Andrew Dodd will talk about getting Murdoched. Tune in for that chat. And Consumer Protection with Trish Blake. She's always worth listening to, and she will take your calls, as always, after 9:30. Hope you can join me then. It's news time, 11 o'clock.
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5: Good morning, this is ABC News, I'm Garrett Mundy. Two Ernst & Young graduates have been charged after allegedly accessing the Prime Minister's personal banking information. Isabella Tolhurst reports.
6: The Australian Federal Police has confirmed two men, aged 21 and 25, were charged with privacy offences while on secondment at the Commonwealth Bank. The pair were charged in May after the bank allegedly identified they accessed classified information belonging to Prime Minister Anthony Albanese. They were both charged with a count of accessing restricted data without authorisation, and the younger man received an additional charge of using a communications device to distribute personal information in a menacing or harassing way. Both men were granted bail and are due to face Newtown local court today.
5: A housing advocacy group is calling on the state government to raise and index the income limit placed on social housing tenants, which is currently the lowest in the nation. A new survey commissioned by Shelter WA has found more than three quarters of tenants feel they have to manage their work to avoid becoming ineligible for social housing. Trish Owen has been living in community and social housing for more than 20 years. She's told 102.5 ABC Perth she once attempted a rent-to-buy scheme on her property, but was hamstrung by the income limit.
7: That was a balance to try and show that I could service a mortgage and not go so far over that I can get evicted if the purchasing didn't happen. So, yeah, I'm stuck.
5: The Australian Retail Council is calling for a national framework to regulate facial recognition technology in stores. The council says facial recognition would allow traders to more effectively enforce retail barring orders, keeping shoplifters and abusive customers out of stores. Chris Rodwell is the council's chief executive. He's told 102.5 ABC Perth retail companies are well aware of their responsibilities when it comes to the use of facial recognition.
8: We're looking forward to working with the Privacy Commissioner to make sure it's rolled out in the right way, because obviously there's a huge social licence that sits here with the operation of the technology.
5: Dr. David Tuffley lectures in ethics and cybersecurity at Griffith University. He says while there is a place for facial recognition, it's currently only 90% accurate.
9: If one in 10 is a false positive, it results in a person being, you know, wrongfully detained or questioned. It's a pretty unpleasant experience.
5: Overseas, the United Nations says massive twin earthquakes in Venezuela last week have further strained a delicate humanitarian situation in the country. Many areas are yet to receive significant government help, meaning residents are having to carry out much of the rescue effort themselves. More than 1,700 people have been killed and tens of thousands of others remain missing. The UN's coordinator in Venezuela, Gianluca Rampolla del Tendaro, says the organisation is doing everything it can.
10: We have to work on different fronts and different levels simultaneously. Every hour that passes is 1 hour less to find people alive, so the search and rescue. At the same time, we need to cater for those in need and totally in situation of vulnerability. We are setting up with government shelters, food points.
5: The US Federal Aviation Administration has launched an investigation after a JetBlue flight reported hitting a drone while approaching New York's John F. Kennedy International Airport. The pilot of the Airbus A321, which was travelling from Las Vegas, reported the strike while on the final approach. The airline says the flight landed without incident, passengers disembarked normally, and the plane was removed from service for a post-flight inspection. In sport, Paraguay has stunned Germany in a penalty shootout in their round of 32 clash at the Soccer World Cup. ABC Sports' Amanda Shalala was at Boston Stadium.
3: The four-time World Cup champion Germany was expected to easily account for Paraguay, but the South Americans produced a determined defensive effort to hold them out. Julio Enciso put Paraguay ahead in the first half. Kai Havertz hit back for Germany in the second. In extra time, the Germans looked to have won when Jonathan Tah scored, but his goal was contentiously ruled out by VAR, and Paraguay prevailed in the shootout and will now face France or Sweden in the round of 16.
5: Cloudy in Perth this afternoon with a high chance of showers becoming less likely later in the day. Still an expected top of 17 degrees. Looking ahead, cloudy tomorrow, a high chance of showers with a top of 19 after an overnight low of 9. Rain continuing early on Thursday, 18, and partly cloudy on Friday, 18 degrees. Right now in the city, it is 14.3 degrees. 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
11: The acclaimed English artist David Hockney died on June the 11th. Back in 2020, I had a conversation with David's younger brother, John, and we're bringing you that on Conversations today.
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11: John grew up in a working-class family in Bradford, in the industrial north of England. John's father was a true English eccentric. He always wore a bow tie, covered in coloured stickers from the newsagent. He sewed pockets into his three-piece suit so he could carry things he might need, such as books, newspapers, and a pair of kitchen scissors. Mr. Hockney Sr. was also a man of many passionate political and social opinions. He wrote letters to Nixon and Khrushchev and the Pope, as well as to the manager of the local supermarket. He was also a committed pacifist and refused to fight in the Second World War, which led to his neighbour scrawling the word coward across the Hockney's house wall every night. But regardless of what others thought, Mr. Hockney Sr. would not be deterred from what he believed was right, and he brought his children up to do the same. This had a big payoff with son David, who, against all the expectations for a working-class gay boy from Bradford, grew up to become one of the world's most successful artists. David's portraits and landscapes are held in galleries around the world, from the National Portrait Gallery in London to MoMA in New York to our own NGV in Melbourne. A few years ago, one of David Hockney's paintings sold for $90 million at auction. That's the record for a work by a living artist. John's family memoir is called The Hockneys. Never worry what the neighbours think. Hi, John.
18: Hi. Hi, Sher.
11: Tell me about Bradford, John, the town that you were raised in. What kind of place was it, say, when your parents were young?
18: Mucky. And when I say mucky, extremely mucky. There's the smoke from the industry, the mills, and from domestic houses filled the air everywhere. There was a lot of poverty, but there was philanthropy. There was some wonderful philanthropic mill owners and who supported theatre, made parks, swimming pools and other things for people. And the one part about Bradford, I mean, I can remember looking down from the top of a hill on it, smoke, and you see the smoke and the terraces and terraces of houses, all scattered amongst the mill chimneys. And it only went away when the mills closed down in summer for 2 weeks' holiday and the smoke disappeared and we got blue sky.
11: Once a year.
18: It was there.
11: Wow. But
18: it was a dirty town.
11: Where did your mum and dad first meet one another?
18: My mother became eventually a Sunday school superintendent at the Methodist Mission in Bradford, Eastbrook Hall. My father, he grew up in Bradford. He had a brother called Willie. And Willie affected my father deeply. Willie was quite a happy chappy. He actually liked to drink. But he was called up in the 1914-18 war. And because of that, my father had to leave school when he was 14, and where they actually had said,

0: he could have gone to university.
1: He had to leave to help support the
0: family. My grandmother insisted that he left, and he became a telegram boy for a little while, but then he found a job himself as a clerk, which he felt was a much better job, and was. And he stayed with them for 25 years.
1: So his bigger brother, Willie, had gone off to war. Did he come back from World War I?
0: He did come back. He came back a totally different, shattered person. I knew my Uncle Willie. I mean, I went to see him often. But he had no personality whatsoever. The memories must have been awful to what he had been, because he was in the trenches of northern France for most of his time, 5 years. He'd seen men killed. He didn't talk much about it. But my father was incensed that the government did nothing to help. They just left them to themselves. And it was then that my father became a pacifist and said, war is what governments make and men have to fight them. And from that time on, my father was anti-war.
1: Was his family religious as well? Your mum had come from such a religious background. What about your dad's family?
0: No, they were not religious at all. They were, they were very kind people, they were very nice people. My grandmother, unfortunately, was very deaf. My grandmother, very deaf, also with very thick glasses, so she couldn't see very well. And so you had to shout to her. And because she was virtually blind, she could see, but she couldn't see very well. The house was a bit scruffy, dirty. Wasn't cleaned up at all. But she had cataracts removed at 80. And when she saw the state of the place, she had it all redecorated. But she was quite a funny lady, because we'd go and see her and she'd say, oh, just a minute, love, I'll just go and change my dress. Well, she'd come downstairs with another dress over the one that she'd already been wearing. And it was quite lovely, really.
1: So how did your mother and father meet? Because it sounds like they come from quite different worlds in Bradford.
0: Yes, they did. My father had a friend called Enoch. He basically didn't have many friends, but he had Enoch. And Enoch used to attend a thing called the Brotherhood on Sunday afternoons at Eastbrook Methodist Mission. 2,000 men went there every Sunday afternoon. And they would hear a speaker, they'd sing some hymns, have a prayer and have a talk. And my father went along, and one day there was Gypsy Smith, who was an evangelist in those days, came, and my father sort of accepted Christ as he saw it and then in that days, and began, of course, attending the church and became a Sunday school teacher. And studied and actually became a local preacher in the Methodist Mission, as well as his general work. And that was where then he began meeting Laura Thompson, my mother, because she was the Sunday school superintendent. And, of course, he was then a teacher. So there was nothing too much in it all the time, but it happened. You know, obviously she must have noticed him and thought him a handsome, charismatic man and a good Christian, which of course he was at that time.
1: So your mum and dad met through the Methodist Mission. Who made the first move, John, in getting things going romantically between them?
0: My mother told me. I started recording when I went over. I'd start recording stories on the tape, of course, in those days. And I said, "Well, how did you meet Mum?" You know, and she said, "Well, at Eastbrook Methodist Mission, and he was a teacher." And I said, "Well, what happened? And how did you get married? Who asked?" And eventually, she went very quiet. And she says, I'm not sure I should say this, but anyway, then she did, and I'm pleased she did. She said, well, she'd gone to her mother and said to her mother, is it all right if a girl, like a man usually asks the girl, is it all right if the girl asks the man? And her mother said, well, I don't know, but you could write to him. And so she wrote

0: to Kenneth, asked him to marry her. And when, of course, he gets home, he finds this letter. By the way, beautiful script handwriting. They both had super script handwriting. And, of course, he looks at it. Well, any man, she was quite attractive, you know, and, of course, he knew that she was Sunday school and chapel. And he said yes straight away.
1: That's a good letter to get in the post.
0: So that was it.
1: And what happened to your family when World War II broke out? What did that mean for Bradford?
0: That was it was a terrible time, and especially for me. I can really feel, I can really feel for a lot of people at that time, but through my mother when she was telling me this story, because in September 1939, I was 8 months in the womb, and this was, of course, war had been declared, and a month later they were evacuating most of the people, you know, in England, or people coming into the country and away out of the main cities. And they thought Bradford might be a target because of the wool, because of weaving wool and material. And so suddenly my mother and four of the kids were all going to be evacuated. The problem was that two of the kids, my eldest brother Paul and Philip, they went on a Friday. And she took them down to the train with David and Margaret. David was in the pram. Margaret on reins.
1: Stop her from running off.
0: To stop them running off. She mentions that, and I think it was important. Margaret must have run off. And gets to the station, and she told me this. The two boys, of course, excited. For them, it was an adventure. I mean, they were 10 or 11. And they found a window and they looked and they started waving. And just as the train pulled out, a hiss of steam came and you couldn't see the train. And it just obliterated for that moment. And, of course, you know, she was deeply, deeply distressed.
1: So the two elder boys had to go to a separate place.
0: So imagine you have no idea where your children are going. You have no idea who they're going to be with. And you don't even know when you're going to see them again. I mean, the angst of everybody in England at that time who was evacuated must have been a terrible, terrible situation. And then they went on the Sunday. Paul and Philip went on Friday, and my mother went on Sunday with Margaret and David, and of course, very pregnant with me, leaving my father. He, of course, had to go back to an empty house, not again knowing when is he going. And we had no mobile phones. There was no, in fact, we didn't even have a phone, I think, at that stage.
1: What was your father's attitude to the war, John?
0: Well, he certainly wasn't going to be in it.

0: as I said, because he felt government started wars, it was men had to fight them. This was at that time, and he was very strong in that belief. So he kept working. But one of the awful things that happened was a neighbour, who was a policeman actually, began writing on the wall every night, "Coward." And it was done in a distemper paint, so it was a water-based paint, so easily to wash off.
1: So but your dad would wash it off each morning?
0: Every morning he would wash it off, every night it went on. And this began then to affect my mother and the boys who were at school. You know, they didn't understand. They didn't understand his belief. They thought he was a coward, and began thinking that. And, of course, that distressed my father. And so he looked out for another house, which I think was wonderful for us all because it really brought us all together. And in a beautiful place, it was green. We saw green fields. And
1: so it was a little bit outside of
0: Outside,
1: Bradford.
0: About 2.5 miles outside of the city centre, over the top of a hill. And so we were looking across Airedale and into woods and green fields. And a little church, a little village further on, you know. I mean, it was quite lovely. It was two attics and two bedrooms. So my sister, the only girl, she had one little room. My parents, of course, had one. And David and I had the other, and Paul and Philip had the front bedroom.
1: Five kids, two adults. It must have been a fairly noisy house, was it?
0: It was, and but I don't think they minded at all. When we say noise, I think we... We sang, we played games and we squabbled. I mean, there was squabbles and the usual things kids get up to. But, you know, we played a lot of board games. And the one other thing that my parents invested in, which was an investment and it must have cost them, was Arthur Mee's Children Encyclopedia and a wonderful volume called Lands and Peoples. So... especially on the days that we couldn't go out because it was either too awful outside, the weather was bad, we would look at the books and we always had to wash the hands and we would never, ever, ever turn the page of a and fold a corner of a book. And we were carried away to around the world with these books. It was wonderful.
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1: On Conversations today, my guest is John Hockney. His memoir is Never Worry What the Neighbours Think. Who was the disciplinarian in the family, your mum or your dad?
0: Mum.
1: And what punishments were meted out when you Hockneys would misbehave?
0: To bed without tea. They never, ever chastised. There was no physical chastising. And it was worse going, especially when it was a summer night, which it didn't get dark till 11 or something, you know. I mean, and you had to go to bed at 5 o'clock because you'd done something wrong. So they were kind in that sense, I think.
1: Money was always pretty short. There was a time where you needed a new pair of swimming trunks to take part in a competition. Can you bear to remember what happened?
0: I do, yeah. I had gone to grammar school by that stage and I was made house captain and I asked my mother if I could have a new pair of swimming trunks and she looked at me with watery eyes. I can still see her and saying, I can't, but I'll make you some. Now, I had no problem because she made little shirts for us, or little shorts she made for us. In fact, she'd made my school blazer for me and embroidered a badge. I mean, she was very clever. And so I had no problem. She said, well, I'll have it there for you for 2 weeks' time. And time came, I picked it up, I had my tea, I rushed down to the main baths in Bradford, swimming, we call them swimming baths then, at the Windsor Pool, and I really felt I'm going to win tonight, I know I'm going to win, I'm good, I feel good about it, and I opened the towel and here was a pair of hand-knitted battleship grey wool trunks, and I thought... wool, water, what have you done to me, mother? And I tied them on. Well,

0: the lads shouted things like wearing the tea cosy, because we used to have tea cosies and things. I mean, it was quite funny.
1: What happened when they hit the water? Those knitted.
0: Well, you stood on a board with your arms out, and everybody's hushed. Every eye on me, and I take off. I lift off, and as soon as I hit the water, of course, I go down. The trunks stay on top, and I had to hold my breath, pull them on, and pull them on underneath. When I got out and pulled on the bars, they stayed down again. Well, of course, you know, I was 12 years old. All these people looking at me, I mean, I was very embarrassed and vowed I'd never swim again.
1: I bet they reminded you of that in the streets of Bradford afterwards.
0: Oh well, there were people that nudge and look and say, but I mean, you realise later, of course, when it's all gone, that, I mean, she made them with a lot of love, and really the only thing that she could have done at the time.
1: What happened to your father's job as a clerk after the end of the war?
0: We'd moved to the new house in Ecclesville by that time, and the war finished, which was fantastic. Lots of things were happening then. Street lights came on. If you've never, ever known total blackness, it is very eerie when there is no other light. Let's say it's a dark night, no moon. There is nothing. It is a very, very eerie experience. And suddenly, street lights came on, the shop windows started lighting up, colours, buses became red or blue, and it was marvellous. I mean, everything was coming to life, and people's smiles on the faces and everything else. But my father went in to work very soon after the war. He was given a week's wages in lieu and told his services were never not needed again. Now, he knew perfectly well it was really because he'd been his belief as a pacifist. But on the other hand, comptometers were coming out. Things, machines were coming out that had paper in them that could do things. So he was also becoming, you know, surplus.
1: So yeah. he was laid off. Did your mum think about going out to find paid work?
0: She did, and she went to a jam factory for half a day. But you've got to remember, she had been brought up Salvation Army, chapel. She had never really faced what we call ordinary people who might swear and you know, tell mucky jokes or things. And she just couldn't stand it.
1: The way the other women at the jam factory were talking.
0: I feel, in a way, I mean, I think to myself later on, I think, well, there was opportunity for your mum. But she didn't look at it like that. So, and I can't blame her. I mean, I can't.
1: So how did your dad try to make ends meet?
0: He was very good with his hands, and he began getting second-hand baby prams and making dolls' prams. Now, prams were like gold. You could not get them. And he was very clever. He would spray them new, and my mother would sew a new hood and put it on the pram. And the little dolls' prams, he'd send me to deliver it because we'd go on a double-decker bus and it'd fit underneath the staircase. And it was only cost some tuppence.
1: Cheaper to send the kids.
0: Cheaper to send me than to send pay for it on a rail. So we used to all go off to little places, to towns, delivering these little prams.
1: Where did he advertise them, John?
0: Oh, in the newspaper. He would put an advert in on a Friday night, ring this particular number on a Saturday morning between 9 and 11 or something. Now, we didn't have a phone. What he'd done, he's got the local telephone box number, and he carried a chair and his newspaper, and he'd sit outside the telephone box waiting for it to ring. So if anybody came, he said, "Excuse me, I'm waiting for a call." And he read his newspaper. I mean, as I say, never worry what the neighbours think at all.
1: What was the favourite thing for you and your brother David and your dad to do on a Saturday afternoon?
0: My father did like a laugh, and he used to have his own jokes, but he took us to either the cinema or to a live theatre called the Alhambra in Bradford, which should have, and the live theatre usually would be there'd be a musical, an act, a conjurer. You know, it was a variety show, a little variety thing. And we'd go up into the balcony. If it was the films, we'd go to see either Charlie Chaplin or Laurel and Hardy. And certainly, I mean, when we think about it, we saw Charlie Chaplin in City Lights. We saw that about 9 times. Now, that's a silent film. But we still laughed. I mean, it was I've still got a copy. I still myself. I love it. Occasionally, I still get it out. We'd eat some fish and chips behind the Odeon cinema, and then he'd take us for a half pint of sarsaparilla, which is to cleanse your blood, you know, because during the war we didn't get all the good things we should normally get. Then we actually went to the Bradford Alhambra one time and actually saw Laurel and Hardy live.
1: Live?
0: It was in the early 50s. They did a tour of England and actually saw them live. I mean, it was unbelievable. And very strange because I was so used to seeing them black and white. I was, and I'm here they are in colour. And it looked different. And Oliver, of course, he was very fat then, really red face from drinking. They did the bed scene, which they do in a film, and it very funny. But we actually saw them live, and that was a real thrill.
1: Did your dad tell jokes himself, sing songs? Was he a performer as well as enjoying classic performances?
0: There was a musical artist called Little Billy Williams. He was an Australian, well known here apparently, but also went off to England, and he was very famous in England and sang little songs about Willie's wild woodbines, which is the cigarette, and the little boy smokes it and then falls sick in the tram lines. I mean, it was real sort of old music hall stuff.
1: And your dad would sing those?
0: He would sing those, and there was another one at Christmas, Why Don't Santa Claus Bring Something to Me? Why doesn't he never, never call? He always brings plenty of toys to the little boy next door, but nothing to me at all. And I've heard of Christmas carols and I've seen a Christmas tree, but I never, ever get a little toy. Not me. You know what I mean? Real sad little songs. But there were people like that, I think, at the time.
1: What did your mum think about you and your brother and your dad spending this time at the music hall and the cinema?
0: Well, I'm glad you brought that up because that was the one thing. It concerned me deeply, this, because we would come home and she would really just be very angry that she'd spent some money to take us to the cinema. It might have cost twopence each, sixpence, but sixpence was sixpence. But the problem was, it wasn't a thing between my mother and my father. It became we were included, and I was very distressed for many years, actually, because it was a laugh. And even when we went to chapel, you didn't get the laughs. You didn't get the belly laughs. And those belly laughs were just as good as as singing some hymns and praying on a Sunday, I think.
1: But it's good for the soul.
0: Yeah, it was.
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1: My guest on Conversations today is John Hockney, and he's written the story of his quite remarkable family in a book called The Hockneys, Never Worry What the Neighbours Think. 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
3: Garrett Mundy in the Perth newsroom. Two Ernst and Young graduates on secondment to the Commonwealth Bank have been charged with accessing Prime Minister Anthony Albanese's personal banking data. The AFP has confirmed a 21-year-old and 25-year-old have been charged with unauthorised access to restricted data and using a carriage service to distribute personal data. Treasurer Jim Chalmers says it's worrying for privacy breaches to occur at Australian banks. Business groups are raising concerns about a push for younger workers to be paid superannuation. Employers do not have to pay the benefit to staff who work less than 30 hours a week and are under the age of 18. The Greens are trying to change the rules this week, and the federal government says it's looking at options. And the US President Donald Trump says negotiations with Iran remain focused on ensuring the nation never has a nuclear weapon. Mr. Trump insists Iranian and US officials meet in Qatar tomorrow, while Tehran says it has no plans for any talks over coming days. American media is reporting Presidential Envoy Steve Witkoff and Mr. Trump's son-in-law are en route to Qatar.
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1: My guest on Conversations today is John Hockney. I spoke to John after the release of his memoir, Hockney's Never Worry What the Neighbours Think, which looks back on his early life growing up during the Second World War. John was the youngest of five Hockney siblings. His brother, the renowned artist David Hockney, died a few weeks ago. Tell me how your dad would dress when he was out on the streets of Bradford. What would he look like?
0: I loved it. I thought it was lovely. He wore three-piece suits, bow ties, clip-on ones, from jumble sales, in lots of jumble sales, and you could pick these things up there. And then he would put little fluorescent dots on them.
1: Little stickers?
0: Yeah, the ones that you get from the newspaper agent, yeah. And he'd stick these on. So one bow tie might have a bright orange, a bright yellow, and a bright red, or even bright blue. And, of course, he's in a three-piece suit. And he was, in a way, he was Chaplin-esque in his appearance, except he wore a trilby. But when he walked, he bounced. You could always see him. His head would bounce up and down, and he always had a walking stick. I said, you know, one day, why do you wear them? Why do you put the dots on? He said, to make people smile, John. He says, come down the road and you'll see. And they did. People smiled, and I thought it was a wonderful way of doing something. I mean, that's what he thought.
1: Where would he keep his newspapers and books when he was out and about?
0: Well, he had special pockets made inside his coats that'll take newspapers, scissors. David, I had gone over to England one time, and just before I was leaving, David wanted to take us up to Port Merion in Wales, beautiful little spot on the Welsh coast. And we arrived just after lunch, and they said, well, we'll make you a salad. So we sat at this table, four of us, my mother on my left, father on the right, and David opposite me. And I felt the table shaking, and I looked over, and David was holding himself, laughing. And he sort of nodded his head over towards my father, and he'd taken a sheath out of his pocket, and he was cutting up his lettuce. And my mother starts crying and saying, oh, you don't, it's all right for you, but I have this all the time. Well, I mean, when you think that today there are these instruments that people can help to cut lettuce up and things for, you know, he had arthritis. My mother had terrible arthritis.
1: So he wasn't worried about what was the done thing.
0: But
1: he wanted the effective solution.
0: Always an effective solution.
1: Well, tell me about his safety armband. That's sort of in this tradition too that he invented.
0: He did. He did. This was way before anybody else did it. And he found some luminous material. Because also he used to make big Ban the Bomb banners for the campaign for nuclear disarmament. And he used some of this very fluorescent material to make letters so they'd really stand out. But he used to go down to posted lots of letters, usually to politicians and world leaders, and he'd go at night. So, of course, he had to cross a busy road, and he thought by putting these coloured armbands on, the fluorescent ones, the cars would see him and slow down. which I thought was a perfectly good. I didn't see it as anything strange at all myself. I thought, good on you. And now today, of course, we've got lots of that, haven't we?
1: You say that he was writing letters to prime ministers and presidents and other famous people. Did he sign them with his own name, John?
0: Not always. See, he, if we spell Hockney backwards, it's Yenko.
1: Sounds a bit Russian.
0: So it's a bit Russian. So when he wrote to anybody in Russia, he used to write a Khrushchev and he'd sign himself Yenko. And another one, he would use is KH with the word A-I-T-C-H, which of course is a hyphen for the letter H. And then Ken, and he used to have Ken Law, which was Kenneth and Laura. He used a lot of
1: Did he
0: names.
1: Get replies from yes. these world leaders?
0: He got lots of replies. And sadly, he'd got letters from Khrushchev, he'd got letters from Nixon in those days, Archbishop Canterbury, the Pope.
1: The Pope?
0: He wrote to the Pope and asked him to sell the solid gold telephone he has on his bedside and give the money to the people of Mexico. I don't think he did it. But,
1: it's a fair enough suggestion,
0: but they
1: I think.
0: He did get sometimes little cards back saying, we thank you for your letter, those sort of things. Mm. Not always a handwritten, but he did get responses from the British prime ministers and the parliamentarians, because he fought long and hard for the cessation of capital punishment. Long time. And he was actually invited to the Houses of Parliament by Sidney Silverman, MP, when it actually was passed and the law was passed that there was no more capital punishment.
1: It wasn't all world leaders and significant issues such as capital punishment. What letter did he write to the local supermarket manager?
0: Oh, that was a wonderful one, wasn't it? He wrote a letter about ISIL toilet rolls. And instead of writing it to ISIL, I mean, where they might look and think, well, we'll give you a year's supply, he wrote it to the local supermarket manager and said that he's very happy with ISIL toilet rolls because they perforate exactly where they should do, always, every time, and they're very good.
1: Speaking of that supermarket, what would he do with the plastic bags that he was given when he shopped there?
0: Now, there's another thing. I mean, we would never, ever been able to go home with a T-shirt that said Coca-Cola on it or anything, because he said, unless we had a contract with Coca-Cola and they were paying us to advertise their product. And actually, you think it makes sense. I mean, why have all this on somebody's T-shirt? But he said, absolutely not. And so even when he was shopping, if he'd bought something at Morrison's supermarket, he'd turn the bag inside out so it wasn't actually advertising. It was just white, or you might see something through it, but he would not ever advertise anything unless he was being paid for it.
1: One of his great social campaigns was smoking, anti-smoking. How did he used to advertise his beliefs against smoking, which again was very much ahead of his time?
0: I think he was. I mean, he was, certainly. Because he started in 1955, and as a one-man band, really, at that time, and he'd have his posters, and he'd stand outside a little kiosk, a cigarette kiosk in Bradford, and the police had come and tell him to move on because they'd got a complaint. And he'd move on, but he designed a badge which was white background, and it was, well, to me it looked a bit kidney-shaped, but he said it was a long, and that was orange. And that's all it had on it, except for a little black dot inside the orange. And people would say, well, what's the badge for? He says, I'm glad you asked, because you smoke, you see, and you see that little black dot there? That's the cancer that you're getting into your lungs from smoking. And then he'd tell them, well, of course, either they'd run off or take no notice. But, I mean, he was a man ahead of his time. He made posters in fluorescent on a black background with fluorescent. The letters really show out. And he was very clever. He thought, don't put them where people can't see him. Put them where bus stop is. And so he actually paid money to put it on a little hoarding where the bus stop would stop so people could read it.
1: Did his own children follow that anti-smoking advice?
0: No, we all smoked. All of us smoked.
1: That must have broken his heart.
0: It did, because he went on radio in Leeds a Christmas Day morning or something, and it sounded wonderful what they were talking about. And then the last question was, and do your children smoke? He said, yeah.
1: Were you and your siblings ever embarrassed about him as kids? Did you ever?
0: About my father?
1: Yeah, did you ever feel self-conscious about his public persona?
0: I don't think, because I think we understood a bit more, maybe, what was behind it. I mean, we didn't agree with him all the time. Don't get me wrong. We didn't agree with him all the time. But I think his energy that he put into everything he did for peace, even for the Arthritis Foundation, because he'd got arthritis, my mother crippled with it. I mean, he would make posters for them. Everything that he did was really for the benefit of someone else.
1: Do you have early memories of David painting at home when you were growing up? Was he a kid who was always scribbling on paper or making drawings?
0: We shared an attic bedroom, and I would have probably only been about 4 or 5 when he started going downstairs early in the morning. Newspapers used to come early in England, and they get pushed through your door, through a letterbox, so it actually comes inside the house. So David would go downstairs and he started drawing on the selvage edge of the newspaper, the white bit, because that was the only paper that he could get hold of at the time. Now, I'm not saying they were the greatest drawings, but they were of faces, they were of little houses, little streets, villages. Nothing exact particularly, but it was obvious that he wanted to express himself on paper. And this was the way he could do it. Now, as soon as the war finished, and we certainly got a bit more money, my mother bought him an actual sketchpad, which was wonderful for him to do. And when he'd filled it, she'd buy him another. Now, then she kept those. He never wanted her to keep them, but he still got them now. I mean, that was something that was really wonderful. So it was really probably not until when David was about 8 that there was a realisation that we didn't know what, but he was certainly going to be something different.
1: Did the two of you spend much time exploring the countryside around Bradford together?
0: We did. Always school holidays, we'd always go either rambles and or walks, you know, along either on the canal bank to Kirchall Abbey or over to Bolton Abbey in Ilkley, which were quite some distance for us to walk. But there was one particular morning we were deciding what to do, and then my eldest brother said, well, if you like, you can take the tandem. And he'd bought a tandem bicycle so he could have it with his girlfriend. So that made a big difference. So we thought, well, we'll ride up to Harrogate and then come back through Knaresborough, another lovely place where a castle is there, and back home, and that'd be a nice sort of leisurely day out. And my mother had no bread left, so she gave us tuppence each, just for a bag of chips each for the day, so expecting that, you know, we'll be back 4 o'clock, 5 o'clock. And we got on the tandem and we made very fast time up to Harrogate. And so David decides, because he's steering at the front, I've got to follow.
1: Doing the legwork at the back.
0: And doing the legwork, and we go off to Pateley Bridge. And as we turn into the village, we sniff the fish and chips, and we spend two pence on some chips and some scraps, and we eat those, gorge those down. And he said, oh, I know a better way back. We don't have to go back the same way. Well, he takes the wrong road, actually. Then the next thing, the road peters out, and there isn't a road. We have to go over a stile. And we're hungry. And there was a little village. So we went back there and knocked on somebody's door, not worrying what the neighbours think, and asked if we could buy 2 pennyworth of bread. And there was this wonderful, I can picture her now, rosy red face in a bonnet and a big apron, white. And she gave us a loaf of bread that she'd not cooked long. It was still warm. And she took our tuppence and we gorged this bread. And then went over the stile. And then we happened to get a slow puncture, which I thought was a slow puncture. We had to keep stopping and pumping it up. And eventually, when we eventually got back to a main road again, it was dark.
1: Poor mum must have been terrified about the two of you.
0: Well, it's amazing. She had an incredible ability not to worry. She told us always, if you get stuck, go and find a policeman and they'd help you. Or reverse charges in telephone box, because by that time we did have a phone. And we had to do that. We found this telephone box. It was dark and we'd still 30 miles to ride to Bradford to get back home. So it was 2 o'clock in the morning by the time we got there. It was a lovely day out.
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1: On Conversations today, my guest is John Hockney. What did your parents think about David going to art school?
0: He finished Bradford Grammar School. He won a scholarship to go there. Of course, by that time, he knew he wanted to learn about art. And there was an art class in the first form for an hour and a half a week. But then he discovered it was only in the first form unless you were not academic. So when David was 11 years old, he made his life plan. He was not going to be academic. He wanted the 1.5 hours to learn how to draw and paint. So he stayed down. Now, that was pretty hard on the headmaster from there and the trustees who had given him the scholarship. But he was adamant that only in the last year did he begin to do the work to qualify so that he could go to art college. And so when David left school, it came time and Mum said, well, you've got to get a job. My parents were pretty strict. They said, well, it's only fair to the others, David. You've got to work, you know. They wanted to do other things. So he eventually thought it out and then he came back and he said, well, we have so many holidays during the year, virtually 3 months or 4 months, and if I work those holidays and give you the money, if we can get a grant from Bradford Council for me to go to art college, would you agree? And they said yes. And he was good to his word. He worked on a farm and he gave my mother the money. So that got him to art college.
1: What did he wear to art college when he started?
0: Well, when he started, he wore a bowler hat, some striped trousers and a black jacket, which was like a morning suit. But it was what Stanley Spencer wore. Stanley Spencer was a very well-known British artist. And David wore this and people thought, and he knitted a 12-foot-long scarf himself, red it was, and he wore that sometimes with a duffel coat. And when he went to college, they nicknamed him Boris because they thought he looked like a Russian peasant or something.
1: And how would he carry his paints and paper about when they were doing outside painting?
0: Well, because my father was dealing in second-hand prams, he was able to find an old pram, which he used, and he pushed around everywhere with his easel, because carrying an easel and a canvas or something, you know, was pretty heavy and awkward. And so he used the pram and he became a well-known figure around Bradford pushing his pram with paints.
1: The apple doesn't fall too far from the tree is what I'm thinking, John.
0: Oh, absolutely. Never worrying what the neighbours thought either.
1: How did your parents find out that David was gay, and what kind of a issue was that for them, if it was one?
0: I still am not sure if they really understood. Because I suppose I left at that time, I came to Australia. But when David declared his homosexuality, I rang him up immediately and just said, look, David, my mum's told me, I said, it doesn't bother me, you're still David as far as I'm concerned.
1: And this was early 1960s, wasn't it?
0: This was 1962. It was still actually an offence under the British law, but there were people, Quentin Crisp, and there were actually some MPs, quite a number of MPs actually, who were gay really, and wanting to get that through. And it wasn't until, didn't go through till 1967. But he didn't care. He announced it and he didn't care what was going to happen. Now, what I think is that a lot of the gay people supported him. And that is sometimes, I think, how his fame began to take hold because of the gay community at that time.
1: His career in the UK and then over in LA just went from strength to strength. And your father passed away, I suppose, really at the cusp of that. But your mum was around to really to see the full flowering. How did she spend her 85th birthday?
0: Well, David had a big exhibition in Paris. And so he invited my mother. And of course, she's seeing all these wonderful people, all grand and everything. And the next morning, she's taken to Chanel and they measured her for this suit, which she's never, of course, ever had anything like it in her life. And she virtually, well, she didn't wear it out because she couldn't wear it out.
1: There was somewhere Chanel. She wore it, though. Where else she did she wear it?
0: She wore it to Buckingham Palace. When she went with David, he got an Order of Merit. And she was with him then, and she was pushed in the wheelchair. She went in and she wore it to Buckingham Palace. Yes, she did. Lovely.
1: What is it like, John, to have a sibling who is so wildly successful? I mean, you know, there are successful siblings and then having someone who's at the pinnacle of the art world the way your brother David is, does that ever get a little bit tiresome as the younger brother?
0: No, I mean, we're all different. And, I mean, David certainly will be known for hundreds of years. We won't. But yet, on the other hand, I think my eldest brother Paul, Philip, Margaret, my sister and myself, to a degree, we've all done okay. We've all accomplished something. And what I mean is we've left something that is for others as well. It's for community. I mean, David, of course, is leaving his art. But my eldest brother, he was Lord Mayor of Bradford. And Paul also was a comedian and eccentric. And unlike any other mayor they'd had, he loved the pomp and he loved getting dressed up in all the regalia. And when the coach was going through Bradford, it was gold coach going through Bradford, he cocked his leg over and he was pointing at his, he'd knitted some Union Jack socks. And, of course, it was Jubilee year, Union Jack. And each of the mayors usually had some sort of charity that they would look at to support. And Paul had people knitting and selling these socks to make some money for a charity that was called Nell Bank. And it was some land that was on the other side of Ilkley, a lovely little place in Yorkshire, not far from Bradford, where children who had never had holidays could go and have a two-week holiday. That was a marvellous enterprise for Paul, I think, that we did.
1: And what about for you, John, when you look back over your life, where do you feel that your contribution has most significantly been?
0: I was certainly a late starter for me. I was in display and graphics for many years and I came out to Australia. But it was only when I once was in, we lived at Stratfield and I'd gone to the library and there was a little brochure and it was promoting the Australian Storytelling Guild. And I thought, storytelling? My mother used to tell me I told stories all the time. I'd be interested in going along to see this. And I went along. Well, I was gobsmacked. I mean, I just took me in. I realised, I mean, I was a performer. I could play the guitar. I could sing. I could draw. I could create. And I had imagination enough for stories. And I made

0: stories. I made my own stories up. And so I began storytelling, and I started going around primary schools until one day a lady came up and asked us, did we ever think of stories for older people, aged care? And we put together an hours-long programme with songs and some ideas, and we collected some washboards and sad irons and a few old pieces to take there to help. And the first performance was in Neutral Bay, and I was singing the first song, singing away, and they pushed this lady into the background, and she shouted at the top of her voice, "Ah, shut up." And, of course, we'd still got 55 minutes to go, which was pretty tough. But immediately we'd finished, the diversional therapy who'd hired us came up and said, "She's been here 3 years. She has never spoken. She can't stop now. She was an opera singer. She didn't like my voice." Well, that doesn't matter. But we were gobsmacked. I mean, here was something we thought, wow, it was perfect. And we really all flipped. I didn't bother doing any more children's. We just concentrated on aged care. And what happened, I mean, was that not only were we sharing stories, but afterwards people would come up and say, "Oh, I," and then they'd tell us a story, and sometimes we could use that, sometimes it gave us other ideas, but it really connected these old people, and that was something fabulous to do.
1: And thank you so much for sharing the stories of the Hockney family with us on Conversations. Thank you, John.
0: Thank you. Thank you, sir.
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1: I recorded this conversation with John Hockney in 2020 after he'd released his memoir, Hockneys, Never Worry What the Neighbours Think. John's older brother, the much-loved artist David Hockney, died on June the 11th at the age of 88. This episode of Conversations was produced by Nicola Harrison. The executive producer was Carmel Rooney. I'm Sarah Kanoski. Thanks for listening.
3: Good afternoon. This is ABC News. I'm Garrett Mundy. Agriculture Minister Julie Collins says another case of the H5 bird flu has been detected in Western Australia, making it the fifth case in the country. CSIRO testing has confirmed a suspected case from a migratory seabird found last week at Roses Beach near Esperance on WA's south coast. It means four cases of the deadly. Agriculture Minister Julie Collins says another case of the H5 bird flu has been detected in Western Australia, making it the fifth case in the country. CSIRO testing has confirmed a suspected case from a migratory seabird found last week at Roses Beach near Esperance on WA's south coast. It means four cases of the deadly avian influenza have been confirmed so far in migratory seabirds in WA and one in South Australia. Ms Collins says there are currently no new suspected positive cases from state testing. She added state testing on a sick migratory seabird in Victoria had today returned a negative result for H5 bird flu. The Albanese government's cut to the fuel excise will start to be wound back from tomorrow. The discount will be halved to 16 cents a litre for the next month before being phased out completely. The government introduced the cut to help protect Australians from soaring petrol and diesel prices caused by the war in the Middle East. CEO of fuel refiner, importer and retailer Ampol, Matt Halliday, says they've worked hard to get fuel supplies in Australia back to normal.
4: What we've managed to do is ensure that the fuel keeps flowing. So our supply chains, you know, the ability to source further afield. At times, diesel supply through our system was at 30% above normal levels to make sure that fuel could get to the local communities where it needed to be. And we've worked very closely with the Australian government.
3: Business groups are raising concerns about a push for younger workers to be paid superannuation. Employers do not have to pay the benefit to staff who work less than 30 hours a week and are under the age of 18. The Greens are trying to change the rules this week, and the federal government says they're looking at options. Australian Chamber of Commerce and Industry's David Alexander says such a move would impose further costs on business.
5: Businesses of any size, if they are going to wear the impact,

0: then that's going to impact on their ability to run their businesses properly, thrive into the future, provide jobs and wage growth into the future.
1: Liberal MP Julian Lisa says he's prepared to go toe-to-toe with One Nation on immigration, responding to questions about the Coalition's record low polling amid One Nation's surge in popularity. Mr. Lisa said his party needs to focus on selling its policies. Drawing on the party's calls to expel Iran's ambassador, Mr. Lisa says the Coalition has stronger national security policies than One Nation.
2: And they talk a lot about radical Islam, but I will go toe-to-toe with them any day about keeping our borders safe, because we were the party that called for the banning of the IRGC. We were the party that called for the ambassador to be booted. We were the party whose parliamentarians were at Bondi every day.
1: At least 1,700 people are dead following last week's twin earthquakes in Venezuela as residents desperately search for loved ones. North America correspondent Cayman Gok has more from the capital, Caracas.
3: Many expect that death toll to rise significantly, and then there are many others who suspect that we will never know the full toll from these natural disasters and never get the exact death toll. There are still thousands of people injured and tens of thousands unaccounted for, and Caracas isn't the worst affected area. The worst affected area is La Guaira, a port city just outside, about 30 minutes of Caracas. But the Venezuelan government is blocking press and members of the public from going there. In fact, they put out a statement saying no international press would be allowed over the next 48 hours. They have militarized that zone, blocking people off unless they have permits or credentials.
1: Three people have been injured in an explosion at a residential property in Monaco. Local media say the victims are the Ukrainian oligarch Vadim Ermolov, his partner, and 13-year-old child. Both adults are reportedly in a critical condition. Ermolov is under sanctions in Ukraine, with his assets frozen due to his business links with Russia. And Morocco has advanced to the round of 16 at the FIFA World Cup after a penalty shootout victory over the Netherlands in the Mexican city of Monterrey. Ismail Sabari slotted the crucial penalty to give Morocco the win 3-2 on penalties. The two sides had finished extra time in a 1-1 stalemate. Morocco's next opponent will be tournament co-hosts Canada. Perth's weather, very cloudy tomorrow with a high chance of showers, west to southwesterly winds 20 to 30 kilometres an hour, becoming light in the late evening, a forecast top of 19 degrees for Wednesday after an overnight low of 9. Looking further ahead, showers on Thursday, a top of 18, a partly cloudy day Friday, also 18, and cloudy again on Saturday, a top of 19 degrees. Currently in the city, it's 13.4. 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
4: Hello, I hope you're well. This is The World Today. I'm Andy Park, coming to you from Gadigal Land in Sydney. Today, fuel up. Motorists brace for an expected price rise tomorrow when the fuel excise relief will be halved. And normally buzzing with grey nomads and caravanners at this time of year, why is Birdsville so dead quiet right now?
5: So much green at the moment. The Simpsons come to life. Water running between the dunes. We've got pelicans down on the water seeing the birds take off. I did say to one of my friends the other day, might go down as one of the weirdest seasons where it looks its absolute best, and it's just us out here looking at it.
4: First, though, a federal Labor MP has called for stronger powers for the eSafety Commissioner in moving evidence at the Royal Commission on Anti-Semitism and Social Cohesion this morning. Jewish Victorian member for McNamara, Josh Burns, has told the inquiry the firebombing of his office in June 2024 and the subsequent online abuse directed at his family and staff had a profound impact on him. The third block of hearings in Sydney is focused on the role of social media companies in spreading Jewish hate. Reporter Victoria Pengilly has been following the inquiry and joins me. Victoria, just take me through Josh Burns' evidence this morning.
6: Hi, Andy. Well, look, Josh Burns told the inquiry he didn't really experience anti-Semitism growing up in Melbourne. There was only a few occasions in the sporting field where he'd experienced it, but he'd really noticed a shifting in sands after the October 7 attack in 2023 in Israel. Now, he recounted a particular moment at the inquiry when his electorate office in Melbourne was firebombed and ransacked in June 2024, and that it was a surreal moment. Now, we know that at least five people smashed windows and painted slogans on the wall of his office, including painting horns on his

0: face and calling him a fascist and a Zionist. And he said that that incident had had a profound impact on not only himself, but also his staff. He said these were progressive young people, many of them law students, who really cared about the country and influencing policy. And they'd somehow been drawn into this larger conflict in the Middle East, which they played no part in. The commission was also shown a number of vile online posts that implied that Josh Burns was responsible for the death of children in Gaza. He said his office had received something in the realm of 10,000 emails since the October 7 attack and had tracked thousands of social media posts that seemed to blame him and his staff for the conflict, and that the onus was on him and his staff to monitor these comments and these posts and to try and remove them. Now, he said his office had submitted 44 reports in relation to offensive material on Facebook and Instagram, but only 3 had resulted in being removed by Meta. Now, he also talked about how a number of these posts targeted his partner, Georgie Purcell. She's a member of the Victorian Legislative Council for the Animal Justice Party, but he said that her abuse had taken on more of a sexualised and misogynistic tone.
1: Now, she gets this sort of the same questioning of her loyalty and the same attribution of blame that I get, but she gets a layer of misogyny and a layer of sort of violent sexualized comments on top of it as well that I don't get. And it's actually really, it's really stark. Okay. It's a weird feeling knowing that your partner has to take abuse because they're in a relationship with you. Like, that's a, it's a pretty awful feeling, actually.
0: Joshua Burns also used his moment in the box today to call for changes to the Online Safety Act. He said, as it stands at the moment, the Safety Commissioner is empowered to remove digital content that's menacing, harassing or offensive and intends to cause serious harm to an individual. But this appears to be a grey zone in the Act. He said the Act provides no mechanism through which the Commissioner can remove online content that targets minority groups generally, but does not single out an individual. So, for instance, targeting Jewish people as a group. Now, he said the only way to really reduce hate speech on his social media accounts was to prevent people from commenting at all, but that obviously did not support a healthy democracy, and he didn't want to see that happen.
2: Just briefly, Victoria, who else are we expecting to hear from during this block of public hearings?
0: So, Andy, later today we're expecting to hear more expert evidence about online hate. Now, we know that Meta, which owns Facebook and Instagram, will appear and give evidence during this block, but other social media platforms, including X, Reddit, LinkedIn, Twitch, have all had varying responses. Some have been less cooperative than others. Yesterday we heard that Gab, it's a US-based website that is home to some far-right extremists, has been openly hostile towards the commission and said they would not cooperate with Australia. Bureaucrats.
2: Victoria Pengilly at the Royal Commission in Sydney. Well, today might be a good day to fill up, with prices at the Bowser set to increase tomorrow when the federal government's fuel excise relief is halved. The consumer watchdog, the ACCC, has warned petrol stations not to take advantage of the price change and bump up their profits. But Treasurer Jim Chalmers has admitted that tomorrow's price jump will add to inflationary pressures. Here's Rachel Mealy.
3: For truckies across the country, tomorrow's anticipated jump in fuel prices will once again bring uncertainty. Gary Mann is the chief executive of the Queensland Trucking Association.
4: You know, it's very difficult to forecast where you're going, what you're doing, week to week. Most businesses these days would be on a fuel review every 7 days because the volatility is just that tight.
3: He says tomorrow's increase at the Bowser will feed into the cost of living for Australians everywhere.
4: Well, it costs quite a bit more to fill the tanks. Cash flow starts to be impacted because we work in an industry where the scale of fuel costs is significantly above what most other people would experience, perhaps other than mining. So filling a tank, might change from, several thousand dollars to another $500. Depends on how much fuel you need to carry. So when you consider how much fuel we consume to get the job done, 16 cents makes a real difference.
3: The fuel excise cut was introduced as a temporary measure in April. The federal government will now taper the relief from 32 cents per litre to 16 cents per litre from midnight tonight. The Treasurer Jim Chalmers

0: says the relief was introduced when prices had spiked as a result of the US war with Iran.
1: This week, we think for the first time, both petrol and diesel is cheaper than it was before the war in the Middle East began. But people are still under pressure. That's why we're extending this fuel price relief, this petrol and diesel tax cut, for another month at a tapered rate.
0: On Sky News, he admitted that tomorrow's petrol price increase will add to the inflationary pressures in the economy.
1: Well, inflation came down in the most recent numbers. Of course, petrol prices play out in those inflation numbers, and so this will be part of it. But we're extending this fuel tax relief because we know that people are still under pressure despite all the progress that's been made, despite all the welcome developments in the Middle East. This cost of living relief that comes from tomorrow, including the fuel tax relief, is really important.
0: The consumer watchdog, the ACCC, has written to fuel retailers, warning them not to take advantage of the change to fuel excise. Peter Jones is from the Motor Trades Association of Australia, which represents independent and franchise fuel retailers. He says the price of fuel may not rise by exactly 16 cents per litre, and that's due to a number of factors.
2: Look, the estimate is that it'll go up about $11 a tank. So on a standard 65-litre tank, it should make about $11 difference. But there are so many different factors involved, the wholesale price of petrol and so on. But what I would say to you, unlike when we got this crunch originally, there is no supply constraints. So whilst people panic bought previously, there is no supply constraints. There will be a small increase in the price of fuel, and that will vary from fuel station to fuel station. So I really do recommend people get online and have a look and shop around for the best price.
3: That's Peter Jones from the Motor Trades Association of Australia, ending Rachel Mealy's report. Amazon is being sued by the consumer watchdog over allegedly unfair contract terms for customers on its Prime streaming service. The ACCC says more than 1 million subscribers were hit with unfair terms, which allowed Amazon to unilaterally make changes. National Consumer Affairs reporter Michael Atkin joins me for more. Michael, what's Amazon alleged to have done here?
4: It's alleged to have introduced unfair contract terms, five of them, for its Amazon Prime streaming service where you can watch TVs and movies, and it's quite a popular service. And what the ACCC said it did is that it wanted to introduce ads, and it did so around July 2024. But the service had previously been largely ad-free. Now, from this period in July 2024, when ads were put in place, you had to pay an additional fee of $2.99 per month to avoid the ads, otherwise you had to suffer through them. And so the ACCC alleges that the service was essentially worse and that you either coughed up more or you had to suffer through it, and that was unacceptable. And that Amazon relied on these contract changes that allowed them to make these adverse changes to the service unilaterally, and there wasn't any compensation to the customer when that happened, so they couldn't ask for a pro rata refund or any other kind of redress if they were unhappy with it. And so that's what the lawsuit is all about.
3: Here's what Gina Cass-Gottlieb, the chair of the ACCC, had to say.
5: First ultimate hope is that Amazon goes forward and complies with the Australian consumer law, and that all businesses take this warning that it's necessary to ensure their contracts with consumers are overall fair. In terms of the specific case, we are hoping, if we are successful in proving our allegations, that Amazon is required to, and we are seeking the order that it compensate consumers for their losses.
3: ACCC Chair Gina Cass-Gottlieb talking about the consumer watchdog's action against Amazon. I mean, Michael, modern life is really full of subscriptions, whether they be gyms or delivery services or online entertainment apps, that sort of thing. So does this action by the ACCC sort of send a signal out to those other subscription services?
4: It certainly does, and this has been a massive bugbear of consumers for some time. I'm constantly contacted about this as an issue that really annoys them. So the main issues here are around contracts which are unbalanced. You know, the power imbalance in this case allegedly favoured Amazon too much, and that was unfair and a breach of consumer law. And the ACCC did confirm today that it is investigating other subscription services for possible breaches of the law. So very much a warning to businesses operating in Australia that the watchdog is having a look at the moment, and go back and check your contract terms and make sure they're not too one-sided.
3: National Consumer Affairs reporter Michael Atkin. I'm Andy Park. 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You can subscribe to the podcast for all our stories. Just search for The

0: From the boot of a car, detectives in Surfers Paradise uncover a cache of alleged weapons.
1: And boom.
0: All up, the Discovery March netted 34 3D printed handguns and 800 rounds of ammunition, leading to two men being charged. Queensland Police say it's part of a troubling trend.
2: We're now talking about the ability to produce, rifles and semi-automatic rifles that are 3D printed.
0: Queensland Detective Inspector Brad Phelps says every jurisdiction around the country is seeing an increase in privately made firearms and their use in violent crimes.
2: The majority of our 3D printed manufacture of firearms occurs in domestic homes. We had a recent incident in Bundaberg where it'd be alleged that an individual had three rooms set up with 3D printers all currently operating and producing illicit firearms.
0: An entire firearm can be made using 3D printed technology, and blueprints can be found online, almost like a dress pattern. In March, Queensland outlawed the possession of these blueprints. 11 people have been charged so far.
2: 11 people in that, sort of four-month period really relates to, a person every week to 2 weeks that's been charged with possession of blueprints to manufacture firearms. When you talk about blueprints and manufacturing firearms, these are people that are producing what is a lethal weapon that can discharge a projectile and cause someone's death. These are really serious offences. So if people want to get involved in the manufacture of a firearm, they are looking at doing, serious custodial sentences. We don't treat this lightly.
0: Similar laws have been introduced in New South Wales and Tasmania. Earlier this month, Tasmania police raided an illicit manufacturing operation in Hobart, where they found 7 3D printers, allegedly for making weapons, 13 firearms, firearm parts, detailed firearm manufacturing blueprints, and ammunition. Detective Inspector Phelps points out that unlike traditional firearms, homemade guns don't have serial numbers and can be hard to trace.
2: That lone actor type terrorist will have a propensity to look towards 3D printed firearms or privately manufactured firearms as a means of securing firearms to commit harm. So that is of significant concern to all policing jurisdictions and all policing agencies.
0: Samara McFedrin is from the Violence Prevention Institute, which provides violence management strategies and risk factor assessments for government, private and not-for-profit sectors.
3: Private manufacture in the form of 3D printing has essentially brought illicit firearms manufacture to anyone who can afford a printer and who wants to make a great deal of money in a very short time. Supply and demand works in criminal markets the same way it does anywhere else. And what we have in Australia is a situation where illicit firearms are very much in demand and 3D printing offers a new and quick and fairly easy way to meet that demand, to have a great deal of supply, and for people to cash in on that particular new technology.
0: Anyone caught in possession of a blueprint for the manufacture of firearms in Queensland can face up to 10 years prison.
4: Liz Gwynn reporting there. Overseas, and President Vladimir Putin has conceded Ukraine's bombardments have damaged the country's fuel supply, the first admission of its kind since Russia's invasion of Ukraine in 2022. Ukraine says it's been targeting key military and energy infrastructure inside Russia, with one expert saying two-thirds of the country is now facing fuel rations. This acknowledgement by Vladimir Putin comes as both sides continue to trade drone strikes, as Kimberly Price reports.
5: Since launching Russia's full-scale invasion of Ukraine in 2022, Vladimir Putin has projected confidence in the mission. But now the Russian president acknowledges the costs of war are mounting.
6: You are well aware that problems persist for both motorists and businesses. Unfortunately, there are also queues at gas stations. And finding the right grade of gasoline isn't always easy. And of course, we understand the difficulties faced by agricultural producers and farms during the summer.
5: A concession that Ukraine's persistent drone strikes against Russian energy infrastructure is working. President Putin says oil refineries are operating at their maximum capacity and reserves are being released.
6: Previously accumulated fuel volumes have entered the domestic market earlier. We must continue to act prudently and, of course, cautiously.
5: It's a notable shift from the man who

0: Once pledged, he would seize Kyiv in 3 days, and comes as motorists face long queues in Moscow to fill up their vehicles.
1: The situation's bad. There are queues everywhere. Some places have no petrol at all. You can pass 3 stations with no fuel whatsoever. Then you have to queue. You might wait for an hour, or 2 hours, or 30 minutes. It depends on your luck.
2: It's all quite worrying, but I don't think the situation is critical yet, so it's too early to be alarmed. We won't panic for now. Everything will be fine.
0: His adversary, Ukrainian President Volodymyr Zelensky, appeared defiant.
3: Putin can talk on television as much as he wants about how he supposedly controls everything, but Russians themselves, standing in lines for petrol in different regions of Russia, can actually see that this 3-day war of theirs has already been going on for a 5th year, in such a way that even an oil state, a petrol station as Russia used to be called, now has a petrol shortage. This is a direct consequence of the war.
0: John Richardson is a visiting fellow at the Australian National University's Centre for European Studies.
4: These shortages are touching people at all levels in a serious way. And you're seeing fuel rationing and shortages in about 2/3 of Russia's 89 regions. And it just shows just how effective and extensive these drone strikes have been.
0: Vladimir Putin says he expects to receive officials from the United States once a peace deal with Iran is reached. Despite the fuel shortage, John Richardson doesn't believe the president will budge on his territory demands to end the war.
4: What will really affect the strength of demands, I think, is the military position and weakening control over the gains they've made, which have been, you know, Russia has really started to become on the back foot.
0: Russia's defence ministry says its air defences have shot down more than 200 Ukrainian drones in recent days.
5: Kimberly Price there. One of the most extraordinary and elusive opportunities to visit the Australian outback is after a big fat rain, when the desert erupts in this kaleidoscope of colour. But this year, locals in Birdsville are doing it tough despite conditions being mostly perfect for witnessing the local area in all its glory. Sadly, the flow-on effects of flooding, fuel fears and the cancellation of Australia's most remote music festival has seen the usual flood of tourists slow down to a trickle. Here's Hannah Walsh.
6: The view from Big Red, the Simpson Desert's tallest sand dune, is a rare spectacle right now.
7: So much green at the moment. The Simpsons come to life. Water running between the dunes. We've got pelicans down on the water seeing the birds take off.
6: 21-year-old Amelia Mexted has the best seat in the house, a pilot from Victoria running tours to Lake Eyre every day.
7: I did say to one of my friends the other day, might go down as one of the weirdest seasons where it looks its absolute best and it's just us out here looking at it. I have some incredible spots that I love flying over. Big patches of green with cattle walking happily between. Some sections you can't even tell that it's orange sand underneath. It's just green vegetation from the air.
6: But in the middle of this absolute environmental splendour, there's not many people here to enjoy it. And that has the locals worried. The remote outpost began the year cut off for months by floodwater. Then came the strain of global tensions and a fuel crisis, followed by the cancellation of the famed Big Red Bash Music Festival.
8: It's pretty sad at the moment. There hasn't been any travellers or enough anyway coming through.
6: Lynn Rollins has been opening the doors of her cafe for 6 years and says she's never had a season like this. They budget for a lot more people visiting the town with a population of just over 100.
8: I mean, this is an income for us and we're out there giving it a go and trying to give it our best shot. And this here we found has really set us back big time.
6: Talia Ellis and her husband own the pub, bakery and aviation tour group in town. Miss Ellis says it's been a tricky year to plan for.
9: It's the best year as far as the countryside is concerned. The floodwaters have obviously gone through and left behind just an absolute kaleidoscope of colours.
6: They've been running the pub on a skeleton crew and haven't fired up the ovens at the bakery yet, in limbo, waiting for tourists. The Big Red Bash being called off this year triggered a wave of cancelled travel.

0: plans.
1: We don't want people to think that we're completely flooded in here and there's no point going out here because, you know, you can't get around, nothing's accessible. To the contrary, it's made the countryside amazing. The amount of water around Big Red, which is the reason why the bash was cancelled, has just been something incredible to see because it's really a once-in-a-generation thing to be able to witness.
0: Mayor Francis Murray says it's a testing time.
2: Yeah, we definitely depend on tourists coming through, that's for sure. Now it's our biggest industry, or close to, with the cattle industry probably on par.
0: Not everything has been scratched off Birdsville's calendar. The upcoming Camel Carnival, Birdsville races, and possible reopening of the South Australia Road will provide a boost the community needs. Martin and Maureen Barrett have arrived from Darwin and say they've visited Birdsville many times before.
3: It's been particularly quiet, particularly dead on the roads. Caravan parks are dead. Literally, our people are surviving. I don't know.
4: I've never seen Birdsville this quiet.
3: No, Birdsville, I've never seen it this quiet.
0: They'll spend the next 6 weeks in town to acclimatise and train for a 322-kilometre trek through the desert. Mr Barrett will walk alongside his son and grandchildren, while Miss Barrett follows in a four-wheel drive. Adventurers like them will bear witness to the spectacle of the desert in flood.
3: It's like being in Ireland. It's certainly, especially around here, I mean, it's just totally, totally different.
5: There you go. Time to get your boots on and get them dirty. Darwin tourist Martin Barrett ending that report by Hannah Walsh. And that's all from The World Today team this Tuesday. Thanks for your company. I hope you can join me at the same time tomorrow. I'm Andy Park. Have a great afternoon.

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1: A very good afternoon to you. Lovely to have your company this Tuesday afternoon. And a big thank you to Amber Cunningham for keeping you company yesterday. Shortly, we're going to explore the plight of the middle child. Could they become an extinct species? And today I want to know how many siblings you have, where you sit in the birth order. Were you the firstborn, the middle, or the youngest? Was that a good place to be? Who got the easiest run in your household, do you think? 1300 221 0025. Go and get in touch. Also, there is a whale of a tale out of Mandurah. Some incredible scenes were captured of a southern right whale being escorted out of the estuary over the weekend, and you won't believe who did the escorting. I'll fill you in shortly. And we're going to return to a topic that we discuss ad nauseam, artificial intelligence. Do you think it's making us lazy, maybe even stupid? Not just Googling an answer, but having it written and curated for us, whatever the question. Tell me if you think that's dumbing us down, if we're at risk of losing skills, particularly kids in the classroom. We're going to get into how AI is reshaping education a little later in the program. First, though.
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1: G'day, Slim.
2: Hello, Joe. It's a little bit chilly out there, only 13.7 degrees. The expected top 17. We're on the way up just a little bit. Tomorrow showers are 19. A Thursday possible early shower, 18 degrees.
1: Yeah, that rain pouring down. I don't know what hour it was. You were probably awake, Slim. Was
2: I was.
1: Three
2: I was definitely awake because the dog was getting all antsy about it. So it hates the rain.
1: And let's not even talk about the thunder when it comes to dogs. Yeah, I hope you're all managing to stay nice and warm and dry.
0: 102.5 ABC Perth. Traffic.
2: And Joe, on the road front, a truck breakdown, High Street westbound. This is at Stirling Highway in Fremantle. The left lane blocked, no traffic delays, but drive with caution. And some emergency works on West Coast Highway. These are northbound at Oceanic Drive in City Beach. The left lane has been closed there. There are speed reductions in place, so proceed with caution.
1: Thanks, Slim. And as always, if you do see something and it's safe to do so, shoot us through a text so we can warn the other drivers out there. Now, siblings, birth order, where do you sit?
2: I'm one of only two and I'm the youngest. Although when the dog came along, I was probably made the middle child because the dog got treated better than both of us, I reckon. But the youngest, is that a good place to be? I think so because, you know, I think the firstborn does the hard work. There's a lot of focus on you in the early years. And then by the time I came along, it was a little bit smoother. So.

0: failing.
1: And maybe I feel as a parent, my poor first child, which, you know, she came along when I was practically a child myself. It's like you make all the mistakes with the first child. By the time you get to the third or the fourth or the fifth, it's like whatever goes. That's how I kind of see it running.
0: Yeah, but you've got three. If you're the middle child, do you fly under the radar or not?
1: I think that's kind of the traditionally held view, isn't it, Slim? If you're the middle kid, you kind of just kind of get around and maybe you're not getting that much attention. But we should try and hear from people.
0: Yeah.
1: Calling all middle children.
0: And maybe you don't need it. They say the middle child can be a little more independent. They might be the negotiator because they're dealing with all the woes of the young ones and the older ones. So tell us which is the best spot to be in.
1: Go on, 1300 221 0025. Thank you for that, Slim. Jenny's called in. Good afternoon, Jenny.
2: Hi there. How are you going?
1: I'm well. Okay, tell us about your family, the siblings. What order and where do you sit?
2: Right. One of seven children. I was the third daughter. And the family story goes, my mother had a watch for my dad that said, from your first son.
1: Oh.
2: And then I should have been a male anyway. That's another story. But then after that, mum had four sons.
1: Wow. Okay. So you are number three of
2: seven. I'm number three. I'm the third daughter.
1: Do you know what, Jenny? I've just got a message from somebody else. One of nine, they're the third eldest. And they say they all grew up together. The youngest definitely had the easiest run. By the time he was old enough to help out around the house, all the hard jobs were taken.
2: No, we didn't. Oh, I don't know. I just think it was very difficult for me because my two sisters used to pick on me.
1: Oh, sisters.
2: And I actually get on better with my brothers than my sisters.
1: And did you go on to have kids, Jenny? Have you got kids yourself?
2: Yeah. Three adult sons, all up here in one in the Pilbara, one in Victoria, and one in Queensland.
1: And if you think about your three boys, do you think that the middle kid would say, "Oh, I was a bit sort of forgotten," or?
2: No, my middle son is the most caring, gentle, looking after everybody.
1: I think you're lucky that they don't all live here, Jenny. You might get some phone calls from your son saying, "Hey, Mum, what are you saying?" Oh, thank you for the call, Jenny. 1300 221 0025. We're talking about how many siblings you have, where you sit in the birth order, and which you think is the best place to be. Who got the easiest run in your family? Give me a call, 1300 221 0025. Froggy says, "I'm the last of four. And unfortunately, I was standing behind the door when good looks and brains were being dished out." Froggy, I disagree. You are full of brains. You always send through the most interesting insights and stories. Give me a call, 1300 221 0025. Where do you sit when it comes to the birth order? Maybe, what about only kids? Are there any only kids out there? Maybe you want to put a vote in for only children. It is 24 to 1 on 102.5 ABC Perth to the music. And then I'm going to fill you in on a rather spectacular thing that happened down in Mandurah over the weekend.

0: Words from the Bee Gees at a 20-1. Mike, sorry, Mike was not a fan of that song. He is, however, the fifth of seven kids, and in Mike's view, the youngest have it easiest. Mind you, he writes, it felt like he had four extra parents at times. I'll come back to all your gorgeous stories about where you sit in the family and your observations as to which is the best position when it comes to birth order in just a moment. But there is something magical about dolphins, and if it wasn't for drone footage captured this weekend at the Mandurah Estuary, you might think the story I'm about to fill you in on was ripped straight out of a picture book. Callum Craig is a local wildlife photographer, and he managed to capture the unlikely adventure between some ocean friends. He's on the line to tell the tale. Good afternoon, Callum.
1: How you going?
0: I'm well, thank you. Now, you're pretty used to seeing whales and dolphins in the Mandurah Estuary, but I think what you managed to capture on Sunday morning was a little unusual. Tell us what happened.
1: Yeah, usually the southern right whales will come into the cut estuary, but usually get turned around by the dolphins. But this one went actually further into the estuary, and the dolphins were out there trying to turn it around pretty much all day, and didn't have too much success the first day. Yesterday it was still out there, but we think it's made its way back out into the ocean. It's only a young juvenile.
0: And how do you think it sort of found its way into the estuary? I mean, you're saying that the southern rights do that fairly frequently, but not as far.
1: Yeah. Normally I think what happens is when the parents come swimming back, heading back down the south from up north from the breeding grounds with their young, the parents all pull into often the shallower waters, probably maybe for the sharks and just for a bit of rest for the young one while they're travelling back, because they're going to usually do about a 3,500-k journey. But I'm guessing this one may have had a parent pull him before into the cut, and then, but because its mother wasn't around, it's got a little bit lost.
0: Got a bit lost, and then those dolphins came to its aid. But you're saying they do that. You've seen them do that quite a few times. If they accidentally come in, the dolphins, you know, give them a bit of an assistance to get back out.
1: Yeah, I got some footage probably 2 weeks ago too with a humpback that had came in, juvenile humpback, and they did the same thing. They just escorted it back out onto the humpback highway.
0: I love it. So can you, I've never seen this happen. Can you sort of describe what they do? Do they go on either side and just sort of nudge it in the right direction, or what did it actually look like?
1: Well, you'll have them, a group of them, whether it's six or more, and they will usually be right in front of the whale itself, just trying to give it directions. And if it starts to turn, then they start crossing over it, trying to block it off.
0: And nosing it into the way back out
1: I'm not sure if they've got, I mean, they're able to communicate with each other or not, because, you know, they obviously work on the same basis. They probably have some sort of family history, but.
0: A remarkable sight, a beautiful, beautiful sight. I'm talking to Callum Craig, who is a local photographer, drone operator, and he managed to capture this vision of dolphins in the Mandurah Estuary guiding out this, what he thinks is a younger southern right whale over the weekend. And you shared the vision, Callum. What was the response from locals?
1: Yeah, I've got a lot of people share it as well to their friends and stuff. They will get excited about the dolphins and the whales. We have a lot of people down this way that, because we're right on the estuary anyway, we monitor the dolphins. Well, I don't sort of monitor them. I'm basically just a video person, but there's the estuary guardians and stuff that monitor the dolphins, whether they've been attacked by sharks, whether they're having babies, whether they lose babies, look after them. You know, and sometimes they get trapped in the shallows when the tide goes out in the estuary. So they'll take care of that sort of stuff.
0: Yeah, almost a sort of citizen science project, making sure they're all okay.
1: Yeah, we all sort of work together as much as we can. I've got to usually work during the day at the golf course, at the cut. And after that, I go out and just do photography and videography. At the moment, it's a good time for the dolphins with the seas getting rough. Sometimes they'll play out there in the swell, so that's usually what guides us to actually capturing the whales, because usually they'll whale will pop up and surprise us
0: Yeah, I mean,
1: once in a
0: I
1: while.
0: get such a thrill whenever I see them. I'm always banging on about how my favorite thing in the world to do is go camping up north and just sit on those sand dunes and watch the whales as they migrate north. But I've never seen them down in the Mandurah Estuary. I mean, I'm not there very often, which is entirely my fault. But how many times do you reckon you've witnessed the dolphins helping whales?
1: Plenty of times now. At least I've got on drone probably about 5 or 6 times that they'll be out there. Sometimes even the dolphins up north when they're passing, sorry, up south, down south, the dolphins will even play with the youngsters, you know what I mean? With the southern rights and the baby humpbacks, just for a brief period as they're passing. So they definitely go out and communicate with them.
0: Oh, what a thing you managed to get with your drone. I'm talking to a local photographer, drone operator, Callum Craig, who captured some dolphins in the Mandurah Estuary guiding a young, he thinks it's a young southern right whale, that potentially had lost its way and wouldn't usually go in the shallows, and the dolphins guided it back out. I mean, you're not a scientist, Callum, but do you know whether there is much evidence that, I mean, are we putting our views onto these animals, or
1: Oh,
0: you're pretty sure that's exactly what they're doing?
1: well, I'm just going by the fact that they actually get them out and then they leave them alone once they get them out. Do you know what I mean? So once they've turned it around and got and set it on its way, the dolphins will come back to their spot to play and feed and back in the estuary with the young one, and the whale goes on its way. So from that perspective, that's how we sort of I've interpreted it anyway.
0: Come to that conclusion. Well, it's a pretty good hobby you've got there, Callum. And I've got people saying, "How do we see it? How do we see it? Is there an easy way for people to have a look at the vision that you captured?"
1: Oh, if they go onto my Facebook page, just Callum Craig, and there's a black and white photo of me holding an osprey to know which Callum Craig to pick from, CALLUMCRAIG in that order. They can follow me
0: Have a look at all that beautiful,
1: and
0: beautiful vision that you've
1: yeah,
0: managed to
1: I've got
0: capture.
1: footage of humpbacks jumping and breaching and stuff like that as well. So,
0: Oh, fair.
1: and obviously the photography of the wildlife. So, be quite feel free to watch it, share it,
0: Good
1: whatever
0: on
1: they
0: you.
1: like.
0: Good on you, Callum. And have you, just before I let you go, any other moments that you've managed to capture wildlife doing beautiful things that sort of stick in mind?
1: Oh, that's probably the best.
0: You've told us about the best. Everybody will be jumping onto your Facebook to check out that gorgeous vision. Thanks for filling us in on what you managed to witness over the weekend, Callum. Good to talk to you.
1: No worries. Thank you very much.
0: Callum Craig there, who managed to capture this really beautiful footage. You can jump onto his Facebook, Callum Craig, and have a look for yourself. Those of you that are asking me, how do we see it? How do we see it? Of some dolphins helping guide what he thinks was a young southern right whale head in the right direction out to the wider ocean. It is 13 to 1, 102.5 ABC Perth. I have been asking you to get in touch, give me a call, and fill us in on the pecking order of your family. How many siblings do you have? And what do you reckon is the best position to be in that pecking order? Is middle child good? Is it a good place or a bad place to be? More of your stories coming up after some music. Here's Mark Ambor.

0: Mark Ambor, Belong Together. I have to say that's one of my youngest favourite songs at the moment. It is 9 to 1 and I wanted to talk to you about birth order and where you sit in that pecking order, because the evidence around how much birth order affects personality traits or behaviour has been debated for decades. But one thing is fairly clear from the data. Middle kids, middle children are disappearing. According to the Australian Bureau of Statistics, the fertility rate fell to a record low of 1.48 babies per woman in 2024. Families are shrinking, and if middle children become a thing of the past, what do we stand to lose? Keep your stories coming. 1300 22 1025. I love your message, Kim in North Fremantle, who says, I'm the youngest of 11, 6 girls, 5 boys. Kim was spoilt by her mum. And she felt like she had a lot of mums and dads because all of her older siblings were parenting her as well. It seems to be a sentiment echoed by quite a few of you that grew up in huge families. And Kim, thanks also for your message about the extraordinary price you paid for some food recently. 1300 22 1025. Give me a call. How many siblings are in your family? What do you reckon is the best position in the pecking order? Michael Gross is a parenting educator and author of Why Firstborns Rule the World and Laterborns Want to Change It.
1: Firstborns tend to be a bit more, I call them the family conservatives. So if you're in an educational family where mum and dad are teachers, there's a reasonable chance your firstborn might be the professional. So they tend to be more the family conservatives. They tend to be, I call them the list makers. They're often the high achievers. They can often be a little bit more anxious as well. And so that's the typical firstborn is they're approval-seeking missiles. They want mum and dad's approval. You know, they'd have everything going their way. And all of a sudden, 2 years down the track or 3 years down the track, mum and dad turns around and says, look, you can have a little brother and sister. And they sort of look up at mum and dad and go, oh, it's not going to be a brother and sister. This is a rival for attention and affection. And so the second tends to be, if I want to understand a second, you just need to work out what the first is like. And the first is often different than the second. And so if we go down typically down the road and we have the third one, so that second becomes a middle. And then all of a sudden you've got a youngest one. And youngest ones often tend to be very different than anyone else in the family. And one of the reasons is simply this, that in family dynamics and the way families operate, there are two factors at play. One of them is intimacy. We want to have a good relationship with our kids. And the second is space. And when we've got small families and we've got their firstborn, relationships are easier. I want to have a good relationship, but giving them the space to be themselves and grow away from mum and dad can be quite difficult. Whereas when you've got the youngest one or the third or the fourth or the fifth, intimacy is hard, but space is easy. I don't know what they had for breakfast this morning. So we give them a little bit more space. And so that's sort of one who used to be second tends to, you know, end up in the middle, so to speak. And I've always thought, and the research sort of backs that up, that seconds expect a little bit less of life. They're a little bit more flexible. Mm-hmm. The research shows that they make pretty good, they always fit higher on parent satisfaction than other birth order positions.
0: What do you make of that? Michael Gross is a parenting educator. He wrote a book called Why Firstborns Rule the World and Laterborns Want to Change It. Someone's saying, where do twins or triplets fit in birth order theory? I don't have the answer to that. I don't have the answer. We need some twins or triplets to call in 1300 22 1025. On the text line, oh, I love this from Lorraine, who says, when I had my third son, the health nurse said to me that the saying goes, your first two will be chalk and cheese, the third the comedian. If you have a fourth, the third child becomes the forgotten child. Does anyone agree with that? Andrew's the middle of three boys, and Andrew says his dad always contacts him first for all his medical and other important issues. Well, Andrew, I wonder how much that's got to do with birth order, or maybe you are just brilliant at life admin. I need you in my life. Robert has got a story. I think are you the eldest of four, Robert?
2: Yes, Joe. Thank you very much for taking my call. By the way, you are, you know, other than our lovely Russell, you're the best DJ going around.
0: You're very kind. You're very kind. Now,
2: I love your music.
0: Oh, thank you, mate. You're the eldest of Forge, so do you reckon you were fiercely independent? You taught all the rest what to do,
2: well,
0: and
2: no,
0: maybe
2: it sucks being the oldest one because you have to. You're always responsible. Even to this day, I'm still responsible.
0: Your parents might think that's a really good thing that they brought you up well, Robert.
2: Well, perhaps that's true, Joe. But at the end of the day, you know, it never leaves.
0: Okay. Okay.
2: It's like you're the next in line to be the figure.
0: So a lot of responsibility.
2: Yes, but you know, I'm just putting that out there. I mean, obviously there is everyone else is going to have their view, but yeah, as I said, I just wanted to say, I just loved your music.
0: Oh, good on you. Okay, hopefully I'll keep playing the bangers. Great to talk to you, Robert. 1300 221 0025. Where do you sit when it comes to birth order? G'day, James.
3: G'day. How you going?
0: I'm good. What number are you?
3: Number one.
0: Ooh. Now, we just heard from Robert. He reckons there's a heck of a lot of responsibility on your shoulders as the first child. Would you agree?
3: I would agree with that. One of three boys.
0: And if your brothers were to call in, would they agree with what you have to say or would they dispute it?
3: I reckon the youngest one would definitely agree.
0: And the middle kid?
3: The middle one's probably the outlier. Me and the youngest are probably the same. Both are ADD boys.
0: Yeah.
3: The middle one, he's definitely the more mature screwhead on type person. But I would say I definitely lead the pack.
0: James, leader of the pack. He's the oldest of three boys. Now, Jared, you have got a huge family. You're one of nine. Hello, Jared.
4: Can you hear me? Okay?
0: I can. You've got eight siblings. Where do you fit in?
4: So I'm the third oldest. All grew up together, same mum, same dad. The middle child dynamic thing has come up before. So,
0: when there are nine of you, I mean, who even is the middle child? There's probably a bunch of middle kids. Do you think that they'd agree that they're slightly neglected, or would they say it's a great position to be in?
4: There's a couple of theories. There's, I guess, the fifth born is like the middliest.
0: The middliest.
4: But, you know, you kind of... So there's a bit of a middle child syndrome in the first three and then the next three and then the next three. And I guess it kind of, I don't know, I don't want to speak negatively about any of them, but I guess some of the stereotypes around middle child being a bit directionless come in.
0: You'd agree with that. I have to say, I mean, my middle kid is, I'm not going to throw him under the bus, but he likes things done for him, and the youngest is so independent. So, you know, I guess every family is different and we probably shouldn't generalise or make broad sweeping statements, but some of what Michael Gross has to say, clearly he's bang on because a lot of you are agreeing with it.
4: Yeah, for sure. But yeah, I'd love to learn a bit more about just sort of broader sibling dynamics in larger groups, although I guess it's not all that common.
0: Yeah, nine of you. Oh, I mean, it's practice. It is a basketball team, I think. Jared, thank you very much for your story. 1300 221 0025. Get in touch. Share your observations, depending on where you are in the pecking order. It's almost time for the news. We will be back to play Slim Pickings, and I need to let you know there's been a crash, Mounts Bay Road in the Perth CBD.
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7: Good afternoon, Joe. Jonathan Hopper with ABC News. Another case of H5 bird flu has been confirmed in a seabird near Esperance on the south coast, taking the total number of confirmed cases to 5. 4 of the infections came from migratory seabirds in WA and 1 in South Australia. Environment Minister Julie Collins says authorities are monitoring the situation.
8: I want to again reiterate, there remains no evidence of any mass mortalities in wildlife. There is no evidence currently of infection in our poultry or agriculture systems, and there remains a low risk to human health.
7: Communications and Sport Minister Annika Wells says the government doesn't want to delay its gambling advertising reforms amid calls for a committee inquiry into the laws. The government will this week introduce its crackdown on gambling advertisements, including limiting the number of ads per hour and banning them at certain times of day. Gambling reform advocates have condemned the government for a lack of consultation, calling the laws weak. But Ms. Wells says it's time for the reforms to pass through Parliament.
9: Every day that gambling harm reduction advocates and their supporters in the Parliament argue for an extended Senate inquiry, further public inquiry, the other side of the fence uses that as a reason to delay implementation. And to me, delaying actual reform isn't worth further consultation on a piece that has been very publicly and prolifically discussed.
7: Nationals leader Matt Canavan says he's worried a call from the Greens to pay teenage workers' superannuation would be a barrier to youth employment. Employers do not have to pay super to staff who work less than 30 hours a week and are under the age of 18. The Greens are trying to change the rules this week, and the federal government says they're looking at options. Senator Canavan says current arrangements are long-standing and make sense.
10: When you're starting out in work, you're probably not looking to save for when you're post 65. You're just getting into the workplace. We want to give people a chance to get those jobs, entry-level jobs, where they might not have the skills and experience, so we want employers to give them a go. Adding on superannuation on top of that is a barrier.
7: Uber has defended charging passengers who use its assistance services an additional $5, saying it helps to make the service more reliable and reduce waiting time for passengers. The details from National Disability Affairs reporter Naz Campanella.
5: The $5 increase was added to Uber Assist trips in late May, and the company says users were notified by email. Uber Assist provides drivers who have been trained in disability and who can help with what the company describes as light assistance, such as support getting in and out of the vehicle and folding and storing mobility devices. The additional fees have been slammed by Guide Dogs Australia, which has described the charge as discriminatory and called it a disability tax. Uber says the decision was made after lengthy consultation with relevant stakeholders.
7: It's been a dramatic day at the US Supreme Court, with the justices handing President Donald Trump one big win and 3 defeats. William Howard Evans reports.
11: Mr. Trump has been granted the power to fire independent regulators, but the judges say this does not apply to the US Central Bank, reaffirming its independence from the White House. Mr. Trump has long been critical of the Federal Reserve Governor Lisa Cook, accusing her of mortgage fraud. Ms. Cook denies the allegations, which her defenders say are a pretext to allow Mr. Trump to assert more control over the bank and ultimately lower interest rates. Finally, the court has also dealt a blow to the president's plans to stop people voting by mail and has refused to overturn a case in which he was found guilty of sexual abuse.
7: In sport, Morocco is through to the round of 16 at the FIFA World Cup after a penalty shootout victory over the Netherlands in the Mexican city of Monterrey. Ismail Sabari took the final shot, giving Morocco a 3-2 win on penalties. Their next opponent will be tournament co-hosts Canada. In other games, Paraguay secured a 4-3 shootout win over Germany and Boston, and a late goal saw Brazil get past Japan 2-1 in Houston. Western Australia's weather: showers over the southwest Land Division, Gascoyne, Goldfields, Eucla, Southern Interior and far west Pilbara. Gusty thunderstorms possible along the coasts of the southwest Land Division and Eucla, extending over the southeast coastal district and southern Goldfields. In Perth, cloudy with a very high chance of showers today, becoming less likely this afternoon. Winds south to southwesterly at 25 to 35 kilometres per hour, then becoming light in the late evening. A top today of 17 degrees. Tomorrow, Wednesday, showers and 19. Thursday, early showers and 18 degrees. And right now in the city, it's 15.2.
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0: Lovely to have your company this afternoon. We've been exploring the plight of the middle child, and I've been asking how many siblings you've got, where you sit in the birth order. Thanks to everybody who's been in touch. We will come back to all your anecdotes. But this half hour, we are going to talk about artificial intelligence. It is something that we do touch on fairly regularly. And I want you to have a think about whether AI could revolutionise education for the better, or do you think it could lead to shortcuts that leave students with less knowledge? It is so easy to fake an assessment. You can place the task into AI, it can pump out an essay or report in seconds. So how is this impacting kids' educations? Could it be harmful in some ways and beneficial in others? You're going to hear from someone who has put a lot of thought into this. In fact, she is the principal investigator at Oxford University's AI in Education Initiative. She grew up here. She's back in town to share her knowledge and concerns about how it is rolling out in our school systems. That's coming up. Also, I want to let you know that we have got a very special guest this afternoon. We, of course, are inviting you to help out and knit for newborns, or if you can't knit, you can also just donate all kinds of products that babies require. If you want to be involved, just text through the word knit to 0437 221025. But if you had a complicated pregnancy in this state, chances are you delivered your baby at King Edward Memorial Hospital. And with advances in medical treatment, it is truly incredible what the specialists there are now able to do, including in utero surgery. It's also called fetal or prenatal surgery. And you are going to hear from a surgeon doing exactly that. Also about the new service he is developing to better support vulnerable women.
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0: At 1:07, let's have some fun with music and sibling rivalry,
13: yes,
0: Slim.
13: Yes, Joe, we're going to stick with this topic. I thought this is a good sort of place to go with music today. So we're talking about the fact that families are shrinking and the concept of the middle child might be becoming a thing of the past. So what do we lose if that happens? Because our middle children are apparently very good negotiators. They're sandwiched between the older kids, the younger kids. So some of the traits we associate with them are independence, diplomacy, empathy, and, as I mentioned, being good negotiators. And I thought we could give that a bit of a nod through music today. So initially I was thinking, let's do songs about brothers and sisters. I've crossed that off the list. That is way too easy. So I want songs about being in the middle of something, being in between. So you might be in the crossfire, you might be torn, you might be seeing all sides. Songs that make you feel like where the middle child is sitting.
0: I like it. You're making everybody work this
13: afternoon. Yeah, definitely.
0: The funniest story I think we've had so far, I mean, we've heard from so many people with huge families, you know, 9 siblings, and the reflection was that the 5th born is the middlest in the
13: right,
0: group.
13: Yeah.
0: When you've got that many siblings, who is the middle kid? Well, the 5th born is the middlest, but it's been great hearing from you all. Linda says she was spoilt by her dad. She had an older brother and a younger brother, but because she was the only girl, she got all the attention. What else have people been saying?
13: Well, Anthony from Armidale says, as the 2nd born twin with an 18-month-old brother, I technically claim the status of the youngest of 3. I was born 12 minutes after my twin brother. And Brendan from Belmont says, I'm the youngest of 4, the only boy. My older sister probably had it the hardest. The 2nd one was a bit of a rebel. The 3rd one was definitely our dad's favourite. And they would probably say I was the one that had it the easiest.
0: Kelvin says, definitely had the easiest time as a firstborn and a son. His 2 younger sisters had a much harder time than he did, for sure. So, really interesting anecdotes.
13: And Kat is the eldest of 5. She says, I'm the girl with 4 brothers, spent my life looking after the brothers who were all very different. I was the one with the 3rd sibling who looked after the family dynamics.
0: Oh, good old middle child. Now, Slim, great suggestions coming through.
13: What have we got so far?
0: Chris the Truckee would like Stuck in the Middle with you. Tony would also like Stuck in the Middle with you. And Trev and Dicko would also like Stuck in the Middle with you.
13: So we've got an early leader. Other ones we could maybe think about might be Joni Mitchell, Both Sides Now.
0: Oh, yes.
13: A track between, anything by the Go-Betweens could work, being the Go-Betweens. If the siblings aren't getting along, you're trying to navigate life with older and younger ones arguing, then maybe When the War Is Over, or Meet Me Halfway by the Black Eyed Peas.
0: Oh, look at you go with something a bit more contemporary. Keep them coming, 0437 22 1025. Pam says, isn't there a song called Mr. In Between? There was definitely a television program called Mr. In Between. Mel, thank you for your kind words. And Mel's wife, eldest of three girls, always put last. Oh, that's not fair. If you want to share your birth order, tell us a little bit about your siblings as you're sending through your song suggestions, feel free to do that too. It is 11 past 1, 102.5 ABC Perth. We are going to talk about AI in the education system next. To take us there, a little bit of music for you. Here's Gold, Spandau Ballet.

0: Gold at 1:15 on 102.5 ABC Perth. Now AI, which will touch every single job in every single company in every single industry. But before you can get a job, you need an education, and the use of AI in the classroom is causing increased alarm. Similar to jobs, the use of AI in education has the potential to open opportunities, but there are some already arguing only if the technology is employed with care and protections. Dr. Sara Ratner is the principal investigator of Oxford University's AI in Education initiative and is back in Perth, where she grew up, to share her knowledge and findings and experience. Also in the studio, Elizabeth Knight, who's the CEO of the Fogarty Foundation. And I know some of you are already on school holidays, so if there are any teachers listening, I'd love to hear about what you're seeing in the classroom, your concerns, maybe you see opportunities. Get in touch, 1300 221025. Good afternoon, Sara and Elizabeth. Thanks for coming in.
1: Thanks so much for having us.
2: Thank you. Great to be here.
0: Now, Sara, if I can start kind of broadly, in your view, the work you're doing at Oxford, how would you suggest AI is reshaping education?
2: Look, I think the launch of generative AI at the end of 2022 has generated incredible conversations about the purpose of education, the role of teachers, how we think about assessment, how we think about teaching and learning. I think the potential for this technology to be transformative is there. And I think having the conversations around these things is a fundamentally wonderful outcome of this technology emerging, because we're talking about things that were never in the mainstream conversation before. You know, we're standing here in ABC Radio Perth talking about assessment and wonderful things that I love to geek out on, but they weren't conversations that were necessarily at the forefront before. So
0: you're seeing opportunities. And I mean, we talk to a lot of teachers and educators, even principals who are retired, and often they talk about with outcomes-based learning, all the reporting that they have to do, all the admin tasks that they have to do, which is actually taking them away from the critical business of teaching students. So you're saying there's an opportunity there maybe to ease some of that workload, which would be a good thing.
2: Look, I think teacher workload is a fundamental issue that we need to address. Teachers do so much above and beyond delivery of content and curriculum, right? And I think if we can use this technology to augment their experience, to take away some of the things like managing excursion permission letters or how to develop timetables,

0: that would be a great use of AI. I just really hope that we also maintain the integrity and responsibility of teachers, the human elements, you know, designing lessons that meet the needs of their students, marking their work so we know where they're at. That needs to remain fundamentally a human teacher's job in my book.
1: It is 17 past one. You're listening to 102.5 ABC Perth. In the studio, Dr. Sarah Ratner and also Elizabeth Knight, who's the CEO of the Fogarty Foundation. And we are looking at AI and its role in the classroom.

0: being applied when it comes to artificial intelligence. Can you explain why that is and sort of the concerns there?
1: Absolutely. I think that the perception is often that around access, if we increase students' access to the technology, then we're sort of addressing that. Actually, what we're starting to see is that it's a much more nuanced conversation when it comes to AI. It's not simply about all students having access to a better model of AI, for example. It's ultimately about how well the teachers and the schools in their community are prepared to support them to navigate that change as well. So in a better resource environment, students are able to get sort of better learning and quality education around how to use the technology, the real benefits and risks of AI, and really how to think critically when they're using AI as a tool as part of their
0: or learning. Just full stop, because isn't that stop. Something that really needs to be sort of, let's pause there. Critical thinking is so, so important. And I'm just, you know, anecdotally noticing with three kids and lots of teenagers around, watching how homework is done and watching how AI is being used, which I'm a Luddite, but it concerns me.
1: Absolutely. I think this week Sarah's visit is really all about chatting with a wide range of stakeholders. We've heard this morning already from students who are at the forefront of it. They're using it as part of their learning already. Students have the same questions as we do about, you know, really wanting to make sure that they're not replacing their own thinking and actually they're still learning as part of the process. So I think the best way to address that is to make sure that we're bringing students and young people into that conversation.
0: And Sarah, you're here to work with educators and, as Elizabeth just said, different stakeholders within the education system. And I think I'm right in saying you're arguing that a co-design model is essential. What is that and why is it so important?
2: Yeah, absolutely. I really, you know, through my background, so I was a teacher here in Perth. I did my teacher training at ECU and worked in schools. I've worked in ed tech and then worked now in academia. And bringing all of this sort of policy and pedagogy and technology together, I'm saying we can't be led by one sector. We can't have big tech decide, but similarly, we can't have regulators decide. We need to have a shared conversation. So the interdisciplinary research hub I established at Oxford is all about that. It's about creating a space to bring stakeholders together to ask questions. We're not coming together because Oxford has the answers. We're coming together because we've got really important questions we all need to solve together. And I think that collaboration and human connection to solve this collective problem and challenge and embrace the opportunity that it may present is essential.
0: And I think the thing that keeps coming up is, has the horse bolted? Have, you know, this technology is so rapidly transforming all aspects of life. You know, what can we do about it? And I'm curious to learn what other countries are doing. And if we look at different jurisdictions, are there places that are handling it really well that we could learn from?
2: That's a great question, Jo. And this morning we had a sector leaders workshop. We had representatives from policy, from government, from education, teachers, students, as Elizabeth mentioned. And I referenced a couple of examples, one from Brazil, where they're really focused on this child safety-led approach. And you know, if the product is free, then we are the product, is their mantra. In Indonesia, they're really looking at a human-centered approach. And they're looking at how do we balance AI and technology use in classrooms with digital wellness and child well-being. And then in Canada, I think there's some really good examples. They're leading with an argument on trust, that to be able to use AI, we need to trust it. And to be able to trust it, we need to understand it. So some really good examples there.
0: Okay, trust. I mean, yeah, that could take half an hour to interrogate. But I've got a message from Glenn who says he loves AI and thinks the whole education issue is really complex because it comes down to what we're trying to teach. Are we trying to get students to regurgitate knowledge that we already know or to think critically, in which case there's an argument that using AI is intelligent, not cheating? Why take time to learn something that humanity already knows? Instead, why not use that knowledge as the new base, not start from scratch and build on it? And he continues to say, I don't know the answer to this, but it's like the calculator removed the need to mentally do complex equations and the smartphone removed the need to remember numerous phone numbers. AI removes the need to start from scratch, and if used in that way, could really help us grow our knowledge for greater good. I mean, I'm slightly terrified by that positioning, but Sarah, what do you make of that kind of argument?
2: Look, I think

0: Greg makes some excellent points. I think there is a really good opportunity for us to rethink the purpose of schooling and education and knowledge acquisition and what it is that we need to know. And I think it comes back to those core competencies of things like critical thinking and curiosity and tolerance for ambiguity and all those things that are so essential. But I also think whenever we're embracing a new technology that is moving so fast, it's like the evolution from the horse and carriage to the car, right? If your teenager's learning to drive, the first thing you teach them is how to put the seatbelt on. And I think we really need to have really clear safety standards of our products and how they're designed and developed.
1: And who they're benefiting.
0: And who they're benefiting.
1: Just on that critical thinking note, I've got a message from Carol who says, what do your guests think about introducing mandatory philosophy in primary and secondary schools to address that critical thinking?
2: I mean, one of my favourite subjects at school was English. I really loved anything that was about unpacking big, hairy questions like this, the ones that we're facing now. I think we hear a lot from teachers and schools about we already have a lot that we're trying to teach. And the tricky thing is about making trade-offs between, you know, if we want to see more AI literacy in schools, for example, well, what are we replacing? Sort of what are we moving out, I guess? And I think for me that would really be an example of that. Basically, it's not that philosophy is fantastic and it would be great if everyone learnt it, but teachers have to make tricky trade-offs.
1: Yeah, John says maybe we won't actually need to have knowledge anymore. We don't really need the math or the English skills that we needed in the day. I don't know if he's being a bit tongue-in-cheek.
0: I don't know that I would call them that knowledge as well. So there's a knowing and there's a learning a skill or a you know, content. And I guess it depends whether we're looking at those things as content, curriculum content, or whether we're thinking about them as knowledge. And I think knowledge for me is something broader and deeper, and it requires a desire to know. And I think that's what we want for our young people, isn't it? That they can ask really good questions, that they want to know. And maybe if they're getting the answer from AI, that's fine, but they also need to know when they're being told the right thing and the wrong thing by the AI.
1: Well, that comes down to data sets, doesn't it? And I mean, I've had extensive conversations with regard to democracy being at risk through AI and so on. But if kids can't navigate what is fact versus what is, you know, disinformation, we've got a real problem.
0: Yeah, absolutely. And look, I think the OECD PISA results from a few years ago show that as well. Most 15-year-olds on that couldn't discern misinformation. And I think it's a really important factor that we need to think about as well, is how we prepare our children for complex situations where they have to be able to interrogate ideas and really get to the heart of whether it rings true.
1: Sarah, you say Western Australia has a unique chance to learn from the mistakes of the social media era. Why?
0: Yeah, I think WA is a wonderful ecosystem where industry and, you know, stakeholders, policy, teachers, students can really come together. And we've seen through the work that has come out of WA that WA really can be a leader in terms of testing and trialing, developing new ideas here and then taking them out to the world. It's ironic that myself and my colleague Kelly Webb-Davies, both at the University of Oxford, both leading on AI and education and both Perth girls. So, you know, why can't we take it out to the world from here?
1: Fantastic. Thank you both so much for coming in.
0: Thank My you, pleasure. Jane.
1: That was Dr. Sarah Ratner, who leads the AI education at, the Oxford University's AI and Education Initiative, and Elizabeth Knight, who's the CEO of the Fogarty Foundation. And Sarah's here for a residency hosted by the Forest Research Foundation and really, really, I guess, has the goal of sort of sparking a community-led conversation about how we here in Western Australia can co-design a roadmap that protects teachers and ensures access is determined by kids' potentials rather than where they live. It's 1:28. Here's Elvis.

0: I'm all shook up. A little bit of Elvis for your Tuesday afternoon. It is 1:30.
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0: A very good afternoon to those of you just tuning in right around Western Australia. Now, if you had a complicated pregnancy here, chances are you delivered your baby at King Edward. And with advances in medical treatment, it is truly incredible what the doctors there are now doing, including in utero surgery. It's also called fetal or prenatal surgery, and it involves operating on a fetus while it is still in the uterus. In a moment, you are going to hear from a surgeon, an obstetrician, who does exactly that. He will also fill you in on the new service he is developing to better support vulnerable women. I do need to fill you in. Slim pickings this afternoon. We've been having a bit of fun talking about families, siblings, and where you fit into the pecking order. So today on Slim Pickings, a slight nod to the middle children and what that position feels like. So Slim is after songs about you being in the middle of something, being in between. You're in the crossfire, you're torn, you can see all inside. Send them through 0437 22 1025. And Jonathan Hopper was nodding along there. Are certain middle child feelings there, Mr. Hopper?
2: Indeed, yeah.
0: Are you okay?
2: Well, I am.
0: A bit neglected?
2: Yeah, but if my older brother or younger sister says anything about me, they're lying.
0: Just I'm going to check with your dad. What's making news?
2: Joe, a new report has found almost half of WA's social housing tenants are having to turn down additional work to avoid their tenancy being revoked. The report, commissioned by housing advocacy group Shelter WA, recommended the state government raise an index, its $551 income cap for tenants. The Australian Retail Council is calling for a national framework to regulate facial recognition technology in stores. The council says facial recognition would allow traders to more effectively enforce retail barring orders, keeping shoplifters and abusive customers out of stores. And at the World Cup, Morocco is through to the round of 16. After a 3-2 penalty shootout victory over the Netherlands, Paraguay secured a 4-3 shootout win over Germany in Boston, and the late goal saw Brazil get past Japan 2-1 in Houston. Thank you.
0: Thanks, Hopper. Don't have too many sad feelings about being the middle child. I think it's all right. You'll recover. Childhood trauma, it's all gone.
2: Thanks.
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0: What about you, Tabarak Al-Jurud? Where do you fit amongst? You've got so many sisters and a brother.
3: It's eight, so it's an even number. So there's not really like a middle.
0: Are you one of the middlest? Someone called in who was one of nine, and he was saying number five's the middlest.
3: Oh yeah, that would be the middlest. Oh, I don't think I'm the middlest. I'm the third youngest, so I think I just missed it.
0: There you go. Any major observations as the third youngest of eight? Life was busy.
3: Life was busy and loud and full of drama, and you don't get any personal space at all, but it's all good.
0: And weather-wise, Tabby, where do you want to start? The north, the south, the east?
3: Well, much of the action has been happening over in the south. We had a cold front that swept over the southwest overnight, bringing gusty conditions and delivering some much-needed rain to plenty of areas. The main band of that front has moved through, and what's been left behind is a cold pool that's keeping the atmosphere a little unsettled today. So we'll see a few lingering showers and very chilly temperatures over the southern half. Places like Manjimup and Rocky Gully South haven't even reached 12 degrees yet today, so a very cool day ahead for them. And while it felt like the rain was never ending in Perth, the metro gauge only recorded 7.2 millimetres to 9 a.m. and another 1.8 since then. But we can expect more showers tomorrow, up to 9 millimetres possible. Cloudy conditions otherwise, heading for a top of 19 from a low of 9, and then lingering falls on Thursday, a top of 18 then, partly cloudy and 18 on Friday. And then we might even be treated to some sunshine over the weekend, Joe.
0: Thanks very much for that, Tabby, and thank you to everybody sending through song suggestions. I do note that Mr. Loudon Wainwright III has been suggested by a few of you because of his song, Dead Skunk. The chorus is dead skunk in the middle of the road, and that's one skunk that ain't going nowhere, says Sandy. Trev also picked that song. Keep them coming, 0437 221025. It is 20 or almost 25 to 2 on 102.5 ABC Perth and, of course, right across Western Australia. And rather sad to hear the news overnight that British actress Dame Penelope Keith had died at the age of 86 after battling cancer. She was such an accomplished actor and was a familiar face on the stage and screen. I know so many of you would have grown up watching her in programs like The Good Life and To the Manor Born. So let's enjoy a bit of Penelope Keith's work. She played much-loved snob Margot Ledbetter in The Good Life. And in this scene, she's not dealing well with the pressure of playing Maria von Trapp in a disastrous local production of The Sound of Music.
4: I'm sorry, Jerry. These flowers they've given me. I mean, one does not pick dahlias and chrysanthemums in an alpine meadow. I'm still desperately worried about Baron von Trapp's lederhosen.
5: Why?
4: Because they have not been dubbing properly, and every time he bends over, they squeak.
5: Darling, that's his problem. You can't worry about everything.
4: No, I know, but I do. Now, I must remember not to kick the mountains as I make my entrance, because they won't.
6: Is this the star dressing room?
4: Oh, Tom, Barbara, do come in.
7: Couldn't afford a telegram, so we made you that.
4: Oh, how kind. What?
7: Shouldn't they be Edelweiss?
4: You see, Barbara's noticed. I told Miss Mountchart she should have ordered the real thing from Moisey Stevens, but no plastic will do. The whole thing is tat, tat, tat.
6: Oh, now, come on, Margot. We saw some of the cast on our way round here. They look very, very good. Except the kid with the runny nose.
4: With his nose running on one side and the Baron's lederhosen squeaking on the other, I should go to pieces, I know I should.
8: Overture and learners, please. Overture and learners.
4: Overture and beginners, you ghastly little child. Yes, I must. One wonders why one does it.
7: Now, look, Margot, you'll be wonderful now. It's raindrops on roses.
4: And whiskers on kittens.
7: There you are.
6: You see, you'll be a knockout, Margot.
9: Don't forget, kid, Flo Ziegfeld is out front.
5: Good luck, darling.
4: Oh, thank you, Jerry. You've all been most kind. The hills are alive with the sun.
6: I mean, that was The Sound of Music, wasn't it?
5: Possibly.
6: I only ask because at one time I thought they'd wandered into the Folies Bergère.
7: You mean the sunrise scene when all the nuns suddenly realised they were in see-through habits?
6: Yes. I never really believed in them after that. Why did Margot sing Maria?
5: What's the name of the character she's playing?
6: Well, I know it is. I thought the song came from West Side Story. Oh. It struck me as rather odd at the time.
5: I don't think anything would have struck me as odd by then.
7: Still, one can't expect an amateur production to be perfect, can one?
6: Not after tonight. Is the mayor incontinent?
5: Oh, no, why?
6: Well, he kept popping out.
5: Probably just a music lover.
7: Poor Margot.
5: Oh, smiles on. Here they come.
6: Oh, look out. Quick, quick, quick.
4: Margot!
10: Good evening.
7: Where's the crowd?
10: Nobody's coming.
5: Well, really?
7: Oh,
6: well, look, let them do what they like. I mean, the show had a few gremlins in it, of course. I mean, nothing that can't be... But you, Margot, you were... I said to you, didn't I, Barbara?
7: Yes, you did.

0: Yeah, I'll say it again. A few mistakes agreed, but all in all, you were really, really... You were...
1: bloody awful.
2: Well, I was.
1: Oh, come on. You can't take all the blame. The rest of the cast were awful as...
2: as well. You were going to say as well.
1: No, no. Oh, Margot, look, what leading lady could possibly do her best playing opposite a bloke with squeaky trousers?
0: It was bad enough four rows back. Heaven knows what it sounded like on stage.
3: Somebody should have taken him out and oiled him.
0: And have a conductor with his arm in a sling. His conducting arm, I might add.
1: And see-through nuns.
3: Exploding footlights.
2: No, I'm sorry. Everything you say is true. But the fact remains that I was the leading lady. I could have saved that show. Instead of which I gave a performance that plumbed the very depths of ineptitude. And I am right, aren't I?
0: Yes, you were terrible.
2: Thank you, Tom.
0: Why do you sing Maria from West Side Story?
2: You tell me. The state I was in, I might just as easily have sung the Soldier's Chorus from Faust.
3: Well, there's always tomorrow night.
2: There isn't. We've been taken off.
3: You were only on for two nights.
2: Well, the mayor said we were giving the borough a bad name.
1: What about the people with tickets?
2: Well, we're telling them that the chandelier is unsafe.
4: Dame Penelope Keith, what an incredible legacy she leaves. Now, I just want to take a moment to thank you gorgeous people who've already started knitting. We had a bundle of stunning blankets dropped off this morning to the studios. And if you have no idea what I'm talking about, we're asking for your help to knit blankets, cardigans and teddy bears for mums and babies in need. More than 6,000 babies are born at King Edward Memorial Hospital each year. And unfortunately, many newborns arrive in an emergency without the essential things they need. So if you'd like to help... Even if you're not a knitter, you can also donate items like nappies or onesies. All you need to do is text the word knit to 0437 22 1025. We will send you a link with all the details, the patterns, the items that you can donate. And I want to introduce you now to a special guest this afternoon. Professor Scott White is the Acting Medical Co-Director of Obstetrics at King Eddie's, which is, of course, the only referral centre for complex, high-risk pregnancies in Western Australia. Professor White has helped so many families, maybe he even delivered your baby, and I'm delighted to say he's in the studio. Good afternoon, Scott.
5: Good day.
4: Now, I was just learning. I think it's your mum and your aunt are fairly handy when it comes to knitting, and your own kids even left hospital with some of these goods.
5: Yeah, they're such great products. This is a really tangible way for the community to give something to these babies, and it's not something that we use them. For about 6,000 babies a year, these will be the first thing that they wear, and they're really clinically important. The biggest thing that we need to do with brand new babies, keep them warm. So what we'll do, grab one out of the cupboard, stick it on their head, really practical way, but really clinically important.
4: So you're used to seeing all these knitted items, the cardigans, all the goods. That's just part of your day-to-day.
5: Yeah, they're fab. I mean, we've got a cupboard full of them. I actually had a pile of them in the boot of my car for a while that Mum had knitted. But yeah, they're fabulous.
4: Yeah,
5: we've got ours at home.
4: My mum is a knitter too, and my granny. And it's amazing. They last for so long if you look after the woolen products. And they're really beautiful. So everybody get involved. If you can knit, we would love you to volunteer to help out. Just text through the word knit to 0437 221025. Now, Scott, one in every two women, I think I've got it right, cared for at the hospital, actually have complex medical conditions. Can you give us a sort of insight into your day-to-day?
5: Yeah, sure. So I'm what's called a maternal fetal medicine specialist. So I don't do normal pregnancy. My area of expertise is complex pregnancy. So in general, you don't really want to see me because it often means that you're either at risk or something's going wrong. Happily, most people with those high-risk pregnancies will actually have really good outcomes and their mums and babies will be well. But our role is really to take those people with that obstetric complexity, those risk factors, and try and give them the happiest, healthiest pregnancies that we can.
4: And you're working with really vulnerable women, I guess. I mean, pregnancy is a journey, even if you are low risk, and you never know what's going to happen, and there's a lot of planning involved. But for families and women who are impacted with complex pregnancies, who maybe even require quite significant interventions, you step in, and with advances in

0: well, with medical advancements, you're now doing in utero surgery. Can you just explain what that is and what kind of procedures you're able to do now?
1: Yeah, there's a few things that have been done around the world. In Australia, in Perth, we tend to do surgery for complex twin pregnancies, so conditions, things like twin-twin transfusion syndrome, which is a rare but really severe complication of multiple pregnancies.
0: And so if a woman presents with that condition, what do you do? Is she given a general anaesthetic and you go in? I mean, these are tiny, tiny fetuses we're talking about. What's involved?
1: Yeah, so the earliest we might do that operation, the earliest I've done is about 15 weeks, but it tends to be a complication that happens in those twin pregnancies in the middle of pregnancy, so they usually are quite early. Twin-twin transfusion happens when there's unequal sharing of blood across a shared placenta in identical twins. The way we need to treat that is by stopping that sharing of blood. So into the operating theatre, mum gets some sedation, telescope in the uterus, have a look at the surface of the placenta, and we can see those blood vessels going from one twin to another, and then we get to fire a laser around. It's one of the cooler things we do, fire a laser to burn those connections, so to stop the sharing of blood between the twins.
0: Okay, that sounds incredibly complex, and we are talking, as I said, very, very small babies. You have to be incredibly precise. Now, I understand you did not one but two of these procedures recently.
1: Yeah, so on average we'll do about 10 of these a year, so one every 6 weeks or so. But like with most things in medicine, you get runs, have dry spells, and then you'll have a whole pile of cases happen at the same time, and two in one day.
0: You are listening to Professor Scott White, who's the acting medical co-director of obstetrics at King Eddie's. Maybe he delivered your babies. And it's 1:45 on 102.5 ABC Perth and, of course, right across the state. If we talk about the advances there, I mean, when you were a medical student, did you ever imagine that that is something you'd be doing in an operating theatre?
1: It's when I was a medical student that the sentinel work around this procedure was done. So the first of these procedures was done in 2003, just as I was finishing medical school. And in those early days, the outcomes were not great, but untreated, this condition's terrible. So a bad treatment is better than no treatment at all. Happily, we've come a long way with improvements in technology, with improvements of anaesthetic techniques and things like that, and the outcomes nowadays are much better.
0: And in terms of where that may progress to, what is sort of happening really? I mean, that is cutting edge, what you've just described, but what else is happening that you would just never have thought would be possible?
1: Yeah, the challenge with all things in fetal intervention, fetal surgery, is to avoid us putting big needles into uteri, because there's complications that relate to that. And so with most things in surgery, really, the more minimally invasive you can get, the better the outcomes are likely to be. So that's where research is focusing at the moment, on those challenging cases that we can't do with traditional techniques, or those where we can actually avoid doing traditional techniques at all. There are people in Australia who do a bit more complex fetal surgery, if actually operating on the fetus themselves for things like spina bifida, and occasionally we'll send a patient interstate to have that done in the Australian centre.
0: So here at King Eddie's, it's largely, when you're doing in utero surgery, it's largely that twin-to-twin surgery. Are there other instances that you would intervene in such a way?
1: Yeah, there's some other rare complications of multiple pregnancies, but for some reasons that, for example, that we will do those procedures. There's other fetal abnormalities that occasionally we will do fetoscopic surgery for. We do a reasonable number of ultrasound-guided procedures as well, so needles in blood transfusions, platelet transfusions, those sorts of things.
0: We were fortunate enough to have a little look around the NICU at King Eddie's, and for any families listening who have spent time there, they will be nodding along. It is an incredibly challenging time. It's not where you want to end up, but it is remarkable what happens in the NICU. Can you give us a sense of what else you're doing there, advances, and think, give people an insight who maybe have no idea?
1: I'm not a neonatologist, but I live in constant awe of the neonatologists. It's amazing how many times we can give them a really sick baby, and they'll work miracles and turn those babies around. So we're really privileged to work with such a talented group of neonatal specialists and nurses who really do take such wonderful care of these babies.
0: And so much compassion.
1: Yeah, we're so lucky. Perth has between King Edward and Perth Children's Hospital the largest neonatal nursery in the Southern Hemisphere. And their outcomes are world-class and world-leading, and we're so lucky to work with such a group of people. We're doing some work at the moment in collaboration between the obstetricians and the neonatologists about what's the earliest that we can go? How low can we go in terms of gestation? And so we all

0: always thought about sort of 23, 24 weeks, and can we go down to 22 weeks? And we're starting to do some of that work now, comparing to big international centres who've been doing it for a bit longer and seeing how we can safely look after these babies.
1: I mean, anybody who has had a preterm baby will know even just a few weeks is significant. And you're now saying 22, 23 weeks, you're having successful outcomes if a baby's delivered at that gestation.
0: Yeah, we can. Certainly you don't want to have a baby at 22, 23 weeks. Every day makes a difference at those gestations, and we'll aim to get those pregnancies as far as we possibly can. But for some babies, they're coming, regardless of what we say. For some babies, they legitimately need to be delivered at that gestation, and the aim is to help make those babies the healthiest in the long term that they can be.
1: You're listening to Professor White, who's the Acting Medical Co-Director of Obstetrics at King Edward Memorial Hospital. And I mentioned compassion because it is such a challenging time. You know, you don't want to have to see you, Scott. You're a great, wonderful doctor, but if I was pregnant, I wouldn't want to have to come and see you. And I know that there's something else you're focusing on, which is dealing with pregnancy after loss. It's a new service at King Eddie's. Can you outline the work you're doing there?
0: Yeah, so internationally, there's a group of what they call rainbow clinics. So rainbow babies are the first babies who are born to a couple who've lost their last pregnancy. And this is a service that has been shown in good quality evidence to actually improve the outcomes of the next pregnancies. So that's a service that we're in the process of working up for King Edward, and something we're really looking forward to doing.
1: Yeah, because I imagine women can be terrified of falling pregnant, or even just attempting to fall pregnant, sort of fearing the worst if you've suffered that unimaginable loss.
0: Yeah, and there is the exact things that I've had patients in the last couple of weeks speak to me about. So I was so terrified in my first pregnancy that was so complex that it's taken me this long to get pregnant again. I have a letter sitting on my desk from one of my recent patients, the patient I've scanned the most in a pregnancy in my entire career, I think it was almost 100 times, who'd lost her first baby, Sadie. She's lovely, her pregnancy was just so traumatising through it, and she was so terrified, and she told me a beautiful story. She wrote so eloquently, so beautifully about the struggles in her subsequent pregnancy and how anxious she was and how she just wanted to hear that heartbeat.
1: And that isn't the state you want pregnant women to be in, because of course that impacts them physiologically speaking.
0: Yeah, absolutely. Providing good quality care to someone with a history of loss is just a nice thing to do, right? But it's also clinically important. And we know that chronic anxiety increases the risk of pregnancy complications, particularly preterm birth, one of my other areas that I like to work on. So anything that we can do to reduce that, including reducing maternal anxiety, will improve their pregnancy outcomes.
1: Yeah, I'm thinking of a dear friend who had her first baby at 24 weeks, and that baby is now in her 20s and at university, and we happened to be pregnant working alongside each other when she fell pregnant with her second, and that anxiety was so real. She hadn't even dealt with a loss but a preterm birth, and each week that passed, I just remember it wasn't until sort of 32, 33 weeks that she sort of, you know, relaxed her shoulders.
0: Yeah, we see it. I mean, for a lot of people, the first time they realise that pregnancies aren't always just happy, wonderful outcomes, which most of the time they are great, yeah, but sometimes pregnancies go really badly, and sometimes people don't even realise that until it happens to them, and then suddenly they have this acute realisation that sometimes this can go bad, and then obviously the pregnancy after that is really quite terrifying. We've got a really good established preterm birth prevention clinic, so we really like to see people with early babies before, and we've got some good results in reducing their complexity in their next pregnancy and improving their outcomes, and that's the sort of model that we want to take for people who've had losses before.
1: And so what sort of timelines are you working towards to be able to offer this service to women? I mean, clearly you're doing it already, but sort of more formally speaking.
0: Yeah, exactly. So we do a lot of this already, and there's a lot of people in the hospital already doing this good work, but bringing that wraparound service, making sure that it's not just me, it's not just the midwives, it's all of those services brought together to give the patients what they really need. Yeah, and not just mums, it's dads as well, really wrapping around these families in a difficult time.
1: Because they need to provide the care. care to the partner who's pregnant. So the better informed they are and the better supported they are, the better outcome.
0: Yeah, exactly. So we've got a large body of work going on at King Edward at the moment. We're really revolutionising, really reforming a lot of the work that we do. And that has given us the opportunity to do some novel things, and this is part of the work that we're including in that package.
1: Well, you said part of it, novel things, anything

0: else you can tell us about?
1: And one of the important things that we traditionally haven't done very well in big hospitals is providing care to women after they've had their babies. Some people call it the fourth trimester, and it's a really important time in someone's lives. And classically, they go to hospital, go home, and kind of fall in a little bit of a hole, a vacuum of care, really. And you often don't see anyone until you see your GP for your six-week check. So that's the space that we're trying to get into. One, because it's where often pregnancy complications will happen, is postpartum, but also those women, those families need a lot of support, and it's also a way of us helping improving the psychosocial outcomes of pregnancy, and helping people with potentially birth trauma and those sorts of things, and also factoring to their next pregnancy as well.
0: Yeah, I immediately think of that term continuity of care, and I've spoken to so many midwives in particular who talk about the improved outcomes if there is that continuity of care.
1: Yeah, the evidence supporting continuity of care in pregnancy is overwhelming. It clearly makes outcomes better. There's particular subgroups where it works even well. So for Aboriginal and First Nations women, if they have a continuity of care that's culturally appropriate, they actually do really well, and that's actually life-saving. There's not very many interventions that we produce that are life-saving, but that one is. It's not hard. It's not scientifically complex, but it's difficult to achieve, but well worth the effort because the outcomes so much better.
0: And well worth investing in. I mean, it makes sense financially, economically speaking.
1: Yeah, pregnancy, if we can make a healthy human who then goes on to become a taxpayer, it doesn't matter how much you invest in that, it'll pay off in the long run.
0: Scott, I could talk to you for hours. I need to let you go. But just finally, are there any other stories? I mean, you told a beautiful story about a patient of yours who so eloquently outlined to you the impact that your care had on her. Are there any other stories that stick out for you?
1: Oh, there's just so many. I mean, this is what we do. And for me, it's just another day at work. There's some that you'll carry. I know I'm thinking of a couple who I saw through, I think, three pregnancy losses, all quite late, you know,
0: it's
1: in the middle of the pregnancy.
0: It's almost unimaginable.
1: It's so heartbreaking. And it was so difficult that we couldn't particularly realise why. We couldn't figure out why, therefore we didn't have a particular treatment. All the things that we threw empirically didn't work. And for that couple, they just couldn't bring themselves to try again. But what they did do really successfully was go through surrogacy, and it was an absolute delight to look after the surrogate pregnancy in that next pregnancy. Of course, they had twins. Happily, they were not complicated twins, and it was just such a delight to see such four wonderful people come together to give such a delightful couple the babies that they'd longed for.
0: It gives you goosebumps. It gives you goosebumps. Scott, thanks so much for coming in and sharing a little bit of what your day-to-day looks like at King Eddie's.
1: That's my absolute pleasure.
0: Professor Scott White there, who's the Acting Medical Co-Director of Obstetrics at King Eddie's. And just a reminder, if you want to get involved and help, if you're a knitter, pick up those needles and get knitting. And if not, you can, of course, donate much-needed items like onesies, nappies. There is a whole list of items that you can donate. 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All the info will be sent to you if you text through the word knit to 0437 22 1025. 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It is 3 minutes to 2:00.

0: waiting for this moment to arise. You were only waiting for this moment to arise. You were only waiting for this moment to arise.
1: The Beatles with Blackbird. We'll be back after the news to answer all your gardening questions. It's 2 o'clock.
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3: Good afternoon, Jonathan Hopper with ABC News. Five cases of H5 bird flu have now been detected in migratory birds on Australia's southern coastline after a suspected case in WA was confirmed. Nick Perpich has more.
4: The latest confirmed case was one of five deceased petrels found at Roses Beach near Esperance. Four returned negative results, but one case has now been confirmed. It brings the total of infected migratory birds found in WA to four, as well as one in South Australia. Chief Veterinary Officer Beth Cookson says the risk remains very low.
5: Part of our surveillance approach will be to monitor whether that changes and whether the advice to people in different areas needs to adapt over time.
4: Testing on a sick migratory seabird in Victoria returned a negative result for H5 bird flu.
3: A Perth paediatrician accused of child sex offences is now facing 20 more charges. David Webber reports.
6: Chia Liang Saw, charged with 33 child sex offences, appeared in Perth Magistrates Court this morning for a bail application. The court was told there were 10 alleged victims, mostly patients, in his consulting rooms. He's now facing a further 20 charges. The new charges are that he allegedly used electronic communications to procure a child under 16 to engage in sexual activity. Dr. Saw's lawyer told the court the new charges involved one person. He said his client could get home detention bail with strict conditions. The police prosecutor opposed bail, saying more charges were likely. The hearing was adjourned until Friday.
3: A Perth basketball coach who admitted to child sex abuse has had his bail revoked after appearing in the district court. 42-year-old Shannon Wayne True pleaded guilty to a number of charges, including indecent dealings with a child over 13 and under 16 and possessing child exploitation material. The court heard police seized a phone belonging to True in 2024 containing more than 1,300 images and videos of child exploitation material. State prosecutor Sarah Jessup told the court the material involved many young victims, including an infant. He was remanded in custody and is due to be sentenced in the district court in September. The state government has announced more than $11 million in funding to provide more women with at-home support after domestic violence incidents. The Safe at Home program helps with risk assessment, home security and emotional support for women who choose to stay in their home after separating from their abuser. The program will now be expanded from 11 to 19 locations across the state. Minister for Domestic Violence Prevention, Jessica Stoikowski, says the Stay at Home program provides survivors with autonomy and dignity. A new report has found almost half of WA's social housing tenants are having to turn down additional work to avoid having their tenancy revoked. The report commissioned by housing advocacy group Shelter WA recommended the state government raise and index its $551 income cap for tenants. Kath Snell is the chief executive of Shelter WA. She's told 102.5 ABC Perth even people on the social housing wait list are having to manage their income.
7: You have to fit an eligibility to be on the wait list. And if there's a chance of work while you're on that wait list, people are having to say no because they will lose their place on that wait list. And there's already a huge wait.
3: The Minister for the Wheatbelt has promised the state government is working closely with communities like Lancelin, which is currently crowdfunding an emergency seawall. Lancelin locals have raised about $55,000 so far. Organisers say they need $150,000 for a 100-metre-long seawall to stop the town's foreshore from being completely washed away. Sabina Winton says the government understands the concerns and will continue to work with locals.
8: I appreciate the angst that is out in the community, particularly now, probably watching the weather very closely over winter, and our government will continue to work with that community to build on emergency funding that's previously provided to make sure that we keep that community safe.
3: In sport, West Coast Eagles Premiership forward Jamie Cripps has announced his AFL retirement after 16 seasons. The 34-year-old has been sidelined with a serious knee injury and played just 5 matches this season. Cripps played 277 AFL games, including 16 with St Kilda, and kicked more than 300 goals for West Coast. Perth's weather, cloudy with a very high chance of showers today, becoming less likely this afternoon, a top of 17. Tomorrow, showers and 19 degrees. Right now in the city, it's 16.6. ABC News.
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1: A very good afternoon to you. Lovely to have your company. And thanks, everybody, for all the messages just saying, oh, Professor Scott White, singing his praises. I've got a message from Don saying, what a wonderful interview with Professor White. WA Health is doing something right. Jason says, Joe, my twins were born very premature 22 years ago at King Eddie's. They were tiny. The staff are incredible. I am still in awe of their skill. And Jason's mother-in-law wanted to do something. There wasn't much she could do, so she started knitting mittens and the booties. And Jason says he can't even describe how small they were, maybe the size of his thumb. She was using a mandarin and a kid's rubber ball as templates for their beanies, and it made her feel like she was doing something to help Jason's preemie babies, and not only his babies, her grandchildren, but, you know, other preemie babies. So if you want to do that, just text through the word knit to 0437221025. We will send you all the info you need. Jason goes on to say, my twins are thriving today, giving me grey hair as they do. And Helen says, Scott White, a high-achieving Collie High School student, a fine man. Lots of praise for Scott and the work he does on the text line. Thank you, everybody, for getting in touch. Now, very shortly, we are going to take a ride in a boat made out of rubbish. I'll tell you more shortly, but I wanted to hear from you if you've built a boat at some stage. I know most new boats are built by commercial manufacturers, but back in the day, particularly during times when money was tight, I imagine people had a go at building their own boat with the materials available to them. Was that you? Am I talking about you? What did you build? Go on, share a memory of your boat or even a photo if you've got one. 1300 221025. And of course, Sabrina Hahn will be answering all of your gardening questions a little later this half hour.
9: 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Traffic.
10: Hello, Joe. We've got a little bit of sunshine out there, but I'm afraid it's not so good on the roads. We've got a crash on Canning Highway westbound. This one is at Douglas Avenue in South Perth. Multiple lanes affected. Police are on site and the traffic is slow. Another crash on Mounts Bay Road. This is at Point Lewis Rotary, which is in the Perth CBD. The vehicles are on the verge. There are towing services there. No obvious traffic delays, though. And some emergency works on Morley Drive westbound. These are at Crimea Street and Morley. The left lane closed by Western Power. The speed reduced to 40 k's an hour, so drive with caution through Morley if you're on Morley Drive westbound at Crimea Street.
1: Thank you for that, Brad. Now, music. We have been interrogating everybody's family situations and asking, what order did you come in? Middle child, youngest, eldest, and that was your inspiration.
10: This has been really interesting, hasn't it? Well, yeah, we've been talking about birth order and I guess where you are in the pecking order. And maybe paying a little bit of tribute to the middle child who was sandwiched between the older child and the youngest one. And I thought, well, how can we sort of send a message through music? So we've been after the best songs about being in the middle of something. And you've had some really good suggestions today, I've got to say, that reflect the experience of being a middle child. One might have been Twisted Sister that came in from Roscoe, Sister Sledge with We Are Family. Natalie and Brulee are Torn, got a mention, if there might be a little bit of tension in the place. Mr. In Between by Burl Ives. This one got a few suggestions, one from Jock, one from Malcolm in Darlington, also Mick in Baker's Hill. Jimmy Eat World by The Middle, Crossfire by Boy and Bear. What else did we get? Middle of the Road by The Pretenders. And one that I was kind of desperate to play, but some things you can only get away with once in life. And I did play as Dead Skunk in the middle of the road once. You might remember.
1: I do.
10: I think I can get away with it once. It was a past winner, but twice I might be pushing my luck. And then one of the other popular ones today was River of Dreams by Billy Joel. And Mike in Mount Lawley thought, because of the start to the song, this is the start of it.

0: asleep.
1: Oh, he's kind of
2: chanting at the start of the song. A lot of in the middles of at the beginning of that song, "River of Dreams" by Billy Joel. But look, I couldn't go against the tide of popular opinion. Everybody wanted "Stuck in the Middle with You" by, of course, Steeler's Wheel. Came out in 1972. It was written by the great Jerry Rafferty with a bit of support also from Joe Egan. So for all the people like Sandy, Dicko, Trev, Chris the Truckee, Tony that wanted "Stuck in the Middle with You," here is Steeler's Wheel.

0: That was Slim's Pickings this afternoon. It is 14 past two. Lots of messages saying what a great song. So well done, Slim. Just a reminder, Sabrina Hahn will be answering all your gardening questions in about 10 minutes. Give us a call. It's much better if you chat to us rather than send through text messages. 1300 221 0025. Now, I do just want to go to a text I just received because this person makes a very good point. And back to our knit-in, we are asking you all to support vulnerable families and get knitting, making blankets and a few other items, or donating much-needed items. You can drop them off at the ABC studio here. And the message is from a friend of Deb Salamone, who you heard from last week. She is a volunteer, and they do have a lot of beanies and booties, so please don't make those. When you text through the word knit to 0437 221 025, we will send you the specific items that they are desperately in need of. So thank you very much to the lovely person who sent through that text, reminding everybody they do not need beanies or booties. If you text through the word knit, we will let you know exactly what they are after. It is a quarter past two, 102.5 ABC Perth, and of course right across Western Australia. And a lot of the boats you see on the water are made from aluminium, fiberglass and wood. But Sam McLennan took a very different approach. His boat is built entirely out of rubbish he has found washed up on beaches, riverbeds and in the water. And along the way, it's sort of become a structure for conversations about waste, creativity and change. Sam had a chat to the ABC's Eddie Williams about his project.
1: It's one thing to repair your boat, but quite another to make it from scratch, out of rubbish, and sail it across the Bass Strait. That's precisely what Tasmanian Samuel McLennan did.
2: Yeah, the vessel is 27 foot long, and it's made out of marine debris found in the marine environment. So that's stuff that I found along beaches, up creeks. Sometimes I had to scuba dive and found pieces, but most of it's made out of salmon farm pipe. There was a fair bit of that coming in along the shores in Tasmania. Bit of oyster farm stuff from recreational fishing, bit of commercial fishing stuff, and just stuff from every kind of industry and every kind of walk of life. It's just a lot of rubbish that's out there, and somehow I managed to build a boat out of it.
1: To give you something to visualise here, think of a complex structure of thick black pipe, sort of like irrigation pipe, covered in buoys, ropes and other nautical paraphernalia. Its sail, too, is made from debris, part old tent and part truck tarp, both found on Tassie shorelines and stitched together with fishing line.
2: And it looks like something out of a Mad Max movie, and people generally double take when they look at this vessel. Some people think that looks like a burnt-out vessel, first of all, but then they realise that it's actually not burnt out, it's actually a vessel. So, yeah, it's definitely an eye-catcher.
1: Samuel's been on the boat called Heart for 2 years now and has endured some pretty full-on conditions.
2: I've been out in 50 knots and about 8 metre seas, and most of the distances I've been doing have been pretty reasonable. So I've been using the outboard as well as the sails because the vessel is very slow.
1: So why would someone want to build a boat from marine rubbish? For Samuel, the answer's simple, in a way.
2: I'd tried almost everything else on the planet. Had lots of different jobs, and I built businesses and sold a business, and nothing was really kind of landing for me. I couldn't really find my place and find something that I really wanted to do, like deep in my heart, that I thought, you know, I'd love to do this for the rest of my life. I did a lot of personal development, working on my childhood trauma and things like that, and improving my own personal performance. And it was in that process that it naturally just unfolded and naturally grew. And next thing I knew, I was building a boat out of rubbish. And I said that I was going to say,

0: from Hobart to Sydney, and a number of people thought I was crazy and nuts, but there were also a number of people that said, well, it's possible, let's give it a go. I'd had ocean sailing experience before and plenty of surfing experience, and I knew that it was possible, but also knew that I just didn't know how to do it. So I learned how to build a boat, and here I am.
1: Part of the journey for Samuel has been sharing conversations along the way about waste, about creativity, and about change.

0: What's happening at a global level is that there's a lot of destruction going on, and we have been described as the only living species that creates a toxic environment. Now, that doesn't work for the future of human beings or the future of any other living thing on the planet. So unless we make some changes as human beings in the way in which we're living, then the future's not looking good for our children and our grandchildren, and I'm pretty sure that that's what none of us want. So it's about having conversations and being authentic about what we're doing and saying, hey, let's have a look at some of these practices and these habits in which we're doing and change them so that we can actually have a sustainable future, a future where there's abundance and there's love and there's care and there's acceptance. I generally don't sort of barge into a conversation and start jamming this down people's throats. I'm more here to listen. I found that the beauty and the magic that happens in my life when I listen. And so, yeah, there's a whole range of different stories that pop up, and it's beautiful just to connect with people of lots of different ages and lots of different nationalities, and to have conversations with them and to connect with them.
1: And that was Sam talking to the ABC's Eddie Williams about his boat building project. I love nothing more than foraging around on the sand at the ocean's edge and finding incredible things. Never thought to build a boat with it. Sabrina coming up to answer all your questions after Hosier. It is 21 past 2.

0: Better Love from Hozier at 24 past two.
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0: A very good afternoon to you, Sabrina Hahn.
2: Well, a very good afternoon to you too, Joe Trilling.
0: Now, it's clearly raining where you are, and the rain is coming through very, very loudly. Am I hearing the right thing, Savvy?
2: No.
0: No? Are you running a bath? Are you in the bath, Sabrina? What's going on?
2: It pains me to tell you that I am sitting outside near the pool, but I'll just...
0: Okay, I'm going to let you wander away from the pool because I couldn't hear you. I could only hear the swimming pool. Savvy is joining us. She is so diligent and dedicated. She is answering your gardening questions whilst sitting by the pool. Let's see if she's found her way to somewhere a little quieter. Hello, hello.
3: Oh,
0: hello, hello. Oh, that's better. I can actually hear you now. A very good afternoon to you.
2: Not better.
0: Do you know what? You keep figuring out a better place to play, and I'll come back to you in just a tick.
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0: Let's try that again. Sabrina, do you know someone thought you were having a shower?
2: Wow, I have to say I've never done that. I have done a few things in my day when I've done things on air, but definitely not taking a microphone into the shower, no.
0: Oh, that was very funny. I literally thought it was pouring with rain where you are, and that's what we could hear coming down the line. Now, I'm sure you too are a lover of foraging and wandering around the ocean's edge and picking up bits and pieces. We just heard about a bloke who built an entire boat from bits of plastic and such that he found on the beach.
2: What a beautiful man. He was, you know, really concerned about the planet and what we're doing to it, and he's obviously extremely creative.
0: Very creative, just like you, even though you don't shower while you answer gardening questions. And I've got a couple that have come through.
2: I could take it up.
0: No, please don't. Please don't. just a reminder, everybody, 1300 221 0025. We do have some lines free if you've got a question for Sabrina. Annalise got in touch really early on in the show, Savvy, and she's in Geraldton, and she wanted you to identify the white-barked gum trees with pretty distorted, irregular trunks along Grandstand Road in Ascot, opposite the racecourse. We've got a photo for you. She says, do they need unique pruning to encourage irregular growth? What's happening there?
2: Well, these are the Eucalyptus victrix, you know, the dwarf ghost gum. Now, they are usually a mallee, and their natural habit is to twist and grow down. And these ones are almost growing horizontally. So what happens with Vitrix is they lose limbs quite easily in really strong winds. But their natural growth is very flippy floppy, and it looks almost Japanesey, doesn't it? It's
0: They're stunning, it's been trained to grow.
2: Yeah.
0: But yeah. Unusual.
2: But I'd say what's happened is that they've been, at some point in time, they've been, you know, branches have been ripped off, and that's how they grow. And you'll notice all the Victrix around, because most of them are grown from seed, there is such a variation on the growth form.
0: There really is.
2: So that's quite normal. It hasn't been trained. It's just succumbed to the wind.
0: There you have it, Annalise. Hopefully that's answered your question. And just very quickly, John would like you to please provide the recipe to kill a tree stump. He has the blackberry and tree killer, something to do with kerosene. I know she said it a million times, but I can't find it on the net. Please, please help, John.
2: Happy to say it 1.1 million times. So the important thing is you want to, number one, kill the cambium layer. Now that's just underneath the bark. So you drill holes in that area where the cambium layer is, and you drill holes in the trunk, and then you mix 60% kerosene, 40% blackberry and tree killer. You mix it in a glass jar. As soon as you've drilled the holes or cut the tree, you have to paint it on. So you just get a paintbrush, paint it on, and make it, you know, really drizzle it in those holes. You usually only have to do that once. You usually don't need a repeat unless it's an oleander and then, or those mongrel Brazilian pepper trees. They just won't die.
0: Okay. Good on you, Sabrina Hahn. We will come back to answer all your questions, 1300 221 0025, but we do need to pause briefly. Jonathan Hopper's here with the headlines.
6: Good afternoon, Joe. Another case of H5 bird flu has been confirmed in a seabird near Esperance on the south coast, taking the total number of confirmed cases to 5. 4 of the infections came from migratory seabirds in WA and 1 in South Australia. A new survey has revealed 7 in 10 Australians say they're happy with their lives, but far fewer are optimistic about the future. Flinders University asked more than 15,000 people across the country about their satisfaction levels and their most pressing challenges. With the cost of living, housing affordability, crime and safety, access to healthcare and the environment topping the list. And West Coast Eagle Jamie Cripps has played his last AFL match, calling time after 16 seasons. He began his career at St Kilda before requesting a trade to West Coast, where he played 261 games, including the 2018 Premiership. The 34-year-old kicked 323 goals for West Coast. Thank you, Joe.
0: Good on you, Hopper.
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0: G'day, Slim.
9: Hello, Joe. We've got some showers forecast, top of 17 degrees, right now 16.5. Tomorrow, more showers with a top of 19. On Thursday, possible early shower 18. Around the state, Kununurra 32.3 degrees, Karratha 26, Leonora 16.1, mostly sunny, Narrogin 13.2, partly cloudy. Augusta showers, windy 14.9. Joe, I must say, it's so nice looking at the text line and seeing the word knit everywhere. So many of you want the instructions to get knitting and help out. Make sure you text K-N-I-T, because if you text N-I-T, you won't get the instructions and I will send you a bottle of head lice solution. So K-N-I-T.
0: We do not want to all start scratching our heads.
9: No.
0: As soon as somebody says that word, I'm just like, oh, it's itchy. Have I got them? Oh, have I got them? But you're right. It is. I just love, I think it's one of the joys of this job, Brad, isn't it? How people want to help. And you are such a generous bunch. I mean, even this morning, I have no idea how quickly you were able to knit these blankets.
9: But they must have pulled an all-nighter.
0: Unbelievable. Unbelievable. 10 points to the beautiful, beautiful person who brought in all of these blankets. And for those of you saying, hang on, there's no pattern for the blankets, they're square.
9: Yeah, it's got a basic size, but there are patterns for the cardigans and, of course, for the teddy bear. But if you're like me, I just have no idea how to knit, then there are certain items you can purchase and deliver and be a part of that, which is what I'm going to do. So
0: drop off some nappies.
9: Yeah, go onto
0: onesies.
9: Our website for more on that. And Sabrina's with us. I imagine a lot of gardeners are also knitters.
0: Sabby, can you confirm?
2: They most definitely are. They're nutty knitters. I'm a knitter myself,
0: well,
2: in fact.
0: Get knitting, please, Sabrina Hahn.
2: I will. I promise you I will.
0: And you will come along.
2: In fact, I have baby blankets that I'm going to give away. So.
0: Oh, you're a wonderful person. Now, poor Bruce has been patiently standing by to ask you a question. So 1300 221 0025, if you have got a gardening question for Sabrina, do give us a call. It is 27 to 3. Bruce, I think you want to transplant your grass trees. Is that right?
10: Yeah, I'm moving down to Waikiki next year, and I've got a load of grass trees on my property in Oakford, and I want to try and transport. transport a couple down there if I can.
2: Yep. Okay. Now, I would go small. I would take this. You sound pretty young, so you've got a few years up your sleeve.

0: The bigger they are, the harder it is to transplant them, Bruce.
1: Okay.
0: So now, the big thing with grass trees is it's to do with the fungi that's in the soil where they are growing. If you can get machinery, you need to dig a bloody big hole, because once those grass trees hit the soil in Waikiki, it is very different to where they are living now. So first of all, before you dig them up, you need to make sure the soil is moist around them so that the soil doesn't fall away when you lift them up out of the ground. So use a wetting agent, and I would also drench them with something that's got humates and fungi and bacteria in it. So do that at least 4 weeks before you're going to dig them up. Have you got 4 weeks up your sleeve?
1: Oh, yeah. It's not till the middle of next year, so
2: Oh, you are
1: I'm just.
2: so well, how prepared are you, Bruce? Forward
1: Yeah.
2: thinking. I'm impressed.
1: Yeah. Yeah, I love me grass trees, so I want to take some with me.
2: Any other questions, or does that make sense to you, Bruce?
1: Well, about how much soil do you think? Because I've got an abundance of soil, so.
0: Look, it depends on the size of the plant.
1: Obviously,
0: But
1: yeah.
0: basically, when you're looking at a grass tree, at a belga tree, you've got to think of the where the fronds come out. Usually that's how far the root system comes out, but they're quite deep rooting as well.
1: Okay. Yep.
0: So the bigger the hole, the better, and the
1: Yep.
0: dirt that you get from your place in Oakford is really important to take with you.
1: Yeah, got ya. No worries.
2: Good on you, Bruce. And I
0: All
2: mean,
0: right, Bruce.
2: Sabby, it's great to see Bruce going to those efforts to transplant those
0: I
2: trees. He
0: know.
2: really loves them. I'm just going to give out the phone line for you in particular, Andrew, 1300 221 0025. If you've got a question for Sabby, do get in touch. John, I think you've got a question about mandarins, or protecting the mandarin tree.
3: I have, thank you. I've had some good, well, crops basically in the last couple of seasons, but they're affected by fruit fly. I put a bait up last year, and it's supposed to be good for two trees. Not good. I got another bait, the same type, liquid, and top it up every now when I need to. And still, I've lost a lot of the crop with fruit fly. What do I do?
0: Well, there is, you can get fruit fly netting, John, but mandarin trees tend to be fairly wide, and it can be hard to net them. I would put in a couple of different baits. For a start, fruit fly are active all year round. We only notice them when we have fruit, but they're actually there all year round. So putting baits, traps, up in your tree, and if you go to Depurd, there's lots of different recipes you can do to attract fruit fly. So you hang those in the tree all year round. Then you need to put, I would definitely have one trap per tree. And you've just got to be vigilant. Make sure that there's no fruit that's left on the ground. Some people get chickens just for eating fruit fly larvae, but you may not want to do that, because you have to look after chickens.
2: Have you got chooks, John?
3: No, I haven't got the proper
2: Interested?
3: area for that anyway.
2: Oh,
3: No,
2: not the area.
3: no, not.
2: Okay, hopefully that helps.
3: And one more, if you don't mind. When it comes to pruning the mandarin tree, how severe or how much can I prune it and when, please?
0: Okay, so you're better off pruning your mandarin every second year, because you get a different, you'll get a better crop every second year. So the year that you have the bumper crop, that's when you're going to prune the hardest. You can take 50% off, and thin, try and get out a lot of the branches that cross over. But you can go pretty hard every couple of years, because the year after you've done the pruning, which you do as soon as you finish picking the fruit, you will get much less. So, but
2: Happy pruning, happy netting, Happy mandarin protecting. I hope you get a better crop next time, John, and get rid of those fruit flies. Almost 20 to 3 on 102.5 ABC Perth and, of course, right across Western Australia. Roots and Shoots with Sabrina Hahn taking place. If you've got a question, 1300 22 1025. Let's head to Leeming. I think Mari's got a question about orchids. Good afternoon, Mari.
4: Oh, hi. Hi, Sabrina. Sabrina,
0: hi, Mari.
4: Lucky enough to be given an orchid plant as a gift. It's got beautiful white flowers about the size of biscuits. It was in flower and beautiful, and then the stalk remained. About 4 months ago, halfway up the stalk, it started growing from the deceased stalk. And now another shoot has come off there, and I've now got two flowers and maybe another six on the way. So it's sort of like a stalk off a deceased stalk, if that makes any sense. How common is that for an orchid?
0: No, that's quite common, Mary. But what people do when the first flower dies, people just cut the whole stalk off because they don't realise that it will still produce flowers, because the flowers that stalk produces has been developing like a year beforehand. So that's why you will see, you know, orchid collectors, you will find that they always have the dead sticky stalk still on the plant.
2: Yeah, I think, Marie, you've just found that you're quite good at growing orchids. You've obviously got it in a nice sunny spot and you're watering it and it's going to flower again.
4: Yeah, completely by stealth, I can assure you.
2: Oh, well, keep doing what you're doing, I think. Mari, is that the message, Sabby? Just keep doing what you're doing.
0: Yep, absolutely. You've got a winner.
2: You have got a winner, and they're so beautiful, aren't they? Let's have a chat to Stuart. Stuart, another mandarin question. Good afternoon.
5: Hello there. Good afternoon. Hello, Sabrina.
0: Hi, Stuart.
5: Hi, I've got a mandarin tree. I think you might have answered most of this with the other gentleman, but it's probably 7 metres tall. It's pretty much finished fruiting at the moment, and it's just getting too big to manage, so I'd like to cut it back to a manageable height. The first sort of 1.5 metres is pretty much bare trunk. So by cutting it back half, is that what you recommend at the moment?
0: Yep. You'll get it shooting further down.
5: All right. So I'm not worried about bare trunk.
0: Oh, you don't care about a bare trunk?
5: Okay. So, yeah, but at 50 metres, it'll just start sprouting fresh. Okay.
0: Yeah. Now, when you prune mandarin trees by 50%, you probably won't get fruit the first year, or you'll get much less fruit. But the thing about all fruiting trees, you have to keep them at a size that's manageable and that you can reach the fruit. So even though you will lose a bit of fruit at the end of the day, it's worthwhile because you can then manage to get the fruit.
2: Oh, there are so many mandarins around in our area, and I love that people put the fruit out in little baskets out the front of the house, Sabrina.
0: I know. Isn't that cool?
2: With little notes. Stuart, good luck with your mandarin tree. Shane's just sent through a photo of a ginormous mandarin. Good on you, Shane. It is 17 to 3. Let's check in with Andrew, who would like your advice. I think, are you having a bit of a hard time with your hedge, Andrew?
6: Yes. Hi, Sabrina. This is the first time I've called in, so it's quite exciting for me.
0: That's wonderful.
6: I sent a photo through. It's a Michelia coco, and I've had that hedge there for quite a while, maybe 8 years, and it used to be extremely healthy. And over the last few years, I've just been battling with it, and I don't know what to do. I've replanted. I've dug out all the soil and laid new soil in and then replanted, and they just keep dying on me, as you can see in the photos. So I'm a bit lost with what to do.
0: They're actually not looking too flash. So there's a lot of dead wood on them. The leaves are yellow. They're really suffering from an iron and magnesium deficiency. Now, I don't know if there's something going on in the root system there, Andrew. Did you said that you've replaced the soil? Did you dig one up and have a look at the root system?
6: Yes, I have some photos of that somewhere because I've been, I've been to several gardening places and tried to work through it. I couldn't remember, so quickly. I'd have to send another photo through for you to look at.
0: Because the, if you've replaced the soil and you've put good stuff in, so the Michelia cocoa it's generally fairly hardy, but I reckon there's something going on down at root level. For some unknown reason, they're not being able to pick up any of the nutrients that you're putting in there. What you need to do is go to liquid feeds and drench the soil with that. And I'd also get something that's got, you can get a liquid fertilizer, you can buy it online, and it's actually made from crustaceans. And it is an absolute cracker.
2: And Sabby, I just interrupted.
0: Yeah.
2: You would advise Andrew to keep trying, try and get that soil in a better state definitely not time
6: but
2: to replant.
6: It's quite hard to purchase established ones. So I've been, online looking for that. Would you have any advice on where I could get established ones? And maybe they'll have a better chance.
0: I do. I'm going to text the producer, our producers, Slim and Eb. I'm going to text them the name of places you can get them from. I can't give you...
6: Okay.
2: And then we'll pass them on to you, Andrew. So we can text those through to you. Once Sabby's given them to Slim, we'll get that info to you.
6: All right. That sounds great. Thank you. And I'll try the liquid. I've done the liquids, but we'll try again with the crustaceans. And I'll try to purchase some more developed ones.
2: Oh, good luck, Andrew. And thank you for calling. It's great to have a chat. First time callers. So hopefully we get the plants in better condition. 1300 221 0025. If you've got a question for Sabrina, get in touch. It is 14 to 3. Now, Sabrina, Navin Thornley is asking what to do with the bugs in her garden, please. There are snails and something else eating and curling the leaves on their lime tree. Should they be cutting the tree short so it can bear heavier fruit? It was full 2 months ago, but they had to support it with sticks because the weight was unbearable. And you've got a bit of a pick there, Sabrina. Hopefully you've got a response.
0: Yeah. So the curling on the leaves is the citrus leaf miner. Now, you can use a pest oil if you want to. But I would suggest, Nav, that what you do is you get some bugs to eat the bugs. If you've got snails, the snails won't be affecting the leaves. So the snails will be sort of climbing up the tree and wanting to eat leaves. So snails are easy. Go out early in the morning or in the evening and just pick them up, drop them in a bucket of soapy water. Citrus leaf miner, very difficult to control, but the moths come out at night. They're tiny little grey moths, so you can spray them with pyrethrum. If you've got other things constantly eating your lime tree, it means that the tree is under stress. So I would go for the snails first. Use the oil on the tree and see if that actually helps alleviate the stress on the tree.
2: There we go. Plenty of work for you to do, Nav, to get rid of all of those bugs. It's 12 to 3, 102.5, ABC Perth, and, of course, right across Western Australia. Sandy says, is Sabrina in the loo? No, she's not. You're just in a very echoey room. You're not in the shower. You're not in the loo. You were by the pool. And now you're...
0: I was.
2: Now you're somewhere
0: else. Now I'm just
2: else.
0: In a room that echoes, yes.
2: In a room. Okay, I've got a question from John in Durian Bay, Sabrina, who has built up a bed with quality soil. However, the third plant they've put in, they only last about 12 to 18 months. It does face southwest and they're on a corner and it is not very happy, that plant that John has sent through. Have you got any advice?
0: So just the picture. Picture's coming up of basically a dead bush.
2: Yes,
0: really?
2: I wasn't going to be that harrowing in my description of it. There is a tiny bit of green, but lots of sticks.
0: A little bit of green. Now, that needs a bloody good prune. Rather than looking at dead sticks, you're better off looking at smaller dead sticks. I reckon the problem is water. So get a wetting agent, drench the soil, prune it right back. As soon as it starts to shoot, then apply a seaweed solution, but not until it starts to shoot. Check for the, you know, we all get fooled in winter. When we get winter rain, we think, the garden's been watered. But because our soil is so hydrophobic, that rainfall doesn't even penetrate 3 centimetres into the soil. So always check and make sure that your soil is actually absorbing that rainfall.
2: Okay, that is good advice. Now, I've got another question for you on the text line, Sabrina, and it is from somebody in Margaret River. Sorry, I'm just madly trying to make sure you can see the image. Oh, my goodness, this is, you're going to love. Wow. It's not good, but wow. Okay, so.
0: It's awesome.
2: This.
0: So.
2: It's a young. Something's all over the young jarrah leaves, and the lovely listener says they live 10 minutes out of Margaret River. What is going on there?
0: Okay, so for people that can't see this picture, there's 2 things going on here. Number one, there's a hard-bodied eucalyptus scale, and number two, there's galls. They're leaf galls, which are really interesting, but probably not so good for the plant. So, now, the scale, you can spray with an oil and that gets rid of them. The galls, however, are a different insect that have burrowed into the leaf, and the galls are formed by the plant itself to try and get rid of, suffocate the whatever
2: the insect is. Have you seen something like this before? I mean, that is wild.
0: Ah, galls are amazing, and they can be caused by insects or bacteria, all sorts of different galls. Eucalypts can get something like 35 different galls and, you know, heaps and heaps of scale. So if you use a pest oil at this time of the year, that will probably sort both of those problems out. But really, really, really important to actually pluck off the worst affected leaves, because the scale are going to have 200 eggs underneath them, and the galls, the leaf can never recover. So, and I'd say it's from an insect, not from a bacteria, so you want to get rid of those leaves. Leave ones that are not too bad, leave them on the tree, spray them with a pest oil, but remove the ones that look like they've got leprosy.
2: I wish we could show you all exactly what Sabrina and I are looking at. I have never seen a plant in such a condition. So thank you for explaining that, Sabby. And thank you for joining us from the toilet, the shower, the pool.
0: And the swimming pool.
2: And the swimming pool. Enjoy yourself. We'll chat again next week.
0: Okay, bye.
2: That was Sabrina. It is 7 minutes to 3.
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0: Froggy says, a wider shade of pale now. You're taking me back to a carefree time. Thank you for the memory. And somebody else is just saying, oh, my very favourite song, Frio Cooks to Oh, the Vibes. I'm glad you enjoyed it. Thanks so much for your company, those of you right around Western Australia. You are heading off to your drive show. We will chat again tomorrow. And if you are in the metro area, I do just need to let you know.
1: 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Traffic.
0: There has been a truck breakdown, Leach Highway eastbound at Mullion Road in Booragoon. The left lane's blocked. Traffic is slow on approach. Please allow for a safe merge. And in far more exciting news than that, Geraldine Mallett is going to be keeping you company this afternoon. Hello, Jerry.
2: Hello, Joe. We're doing the safe merge.
0: Oh,
2: from afternoon, honestly, to drive.
0: Yeah.
2: Yes.
0: Anyway. I think we can do it better in the studio than anybody can on our freeway.
2: I have loved your music this afternoon, by the way. Several times I've put my head up and gone, oh, that's fantastic. And I do love Wider Shade of Pale. But anywho, Joe, data centres, that's something we're looking at this afternoon. Would you want a data centre in your street? There's a group that is saying there are all kinds of issues and that there should be a moratorium on data centres in terms of planning approvals, that we need to get our ducks in a row because there are so many already and they are the approvals, the planning applications are popping up like wildfire.
0: So and they require a huge amount of water and energy, don't they?
2: Yeah, I was really interested too in the amount of emissions that they output. There are a lot to it, you know, like if you want all the AI, then, you know, what are you prepared to pay for it? We're also going to be talking about never before seen figures from the WA government, Department of Tourism, on the spending on taxpayers' dollars on bringing sporting and entertainment events to WA. They've always cited commercial in confidence. Well, some documents have fallen off the back of a truck. And we'll find out.
0: Very interesting. Geraldine Mallett for you on the drive home. We'll chat tomorrow, news time.
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4: Good afternoon, Jonathan Hopper with ABC News. Thailand police have revealed new details about the death of a 17-year-old Thai girl who police allege was murdered by an Australian man. Kaysen Ho reports.
5: Local police have charged 45-year-old Simon Carmen over the murder of Thai teenager Tunchanok Donhum La after they found her body stuffed in a suitcase near the coastal city of Pattaya. Police allege Mr. Carmen met the teenager in the early hours of last Thursday morning and took her back to his condominium. A friend of the girl has told police Ms. Donhum La texted her upon arriving, saying she was in his room and it was very messy. The friend says she then lost contact. Thai police say Mr. Carmen has confessed to killing the teenager after an argument, but say he has denied the charges against him.
4: Nationals leader Matt Canavan says he would like to see an inquiry into the government's proposed changes to gambling advertisement laws. The government is expected to introduce its bill banning some gambling ads this week. Senator Canavan says he will be looking closely at the legislation the government puts forward.
6: There is a serious concern that the government has fallen short here and there needs to be greater protections, especially for children. Against the tsunami of betting ads and odds and other advertising material they're exposed to.
4: The federal government has used additional safety powers for the first time to cut off funding for an early education service. Last year, Labor passed reforms allowing it to stop providing Commonwealth funding to childcare centres that don't meet national safety and quality standards. The government had issued a warning to Laugh and Learn Family Daycare Education and Training in Victoria, but Education Minister Jason Clare has told Question Time the service continued to not meet the standard.
7: Mr. Speaker, this is not the end. This is just the start. The truth is that this work will never end and we'll continue to take the steps we need to take to keep our kids safe.
4: A new survey has revealed 7 in 10 Australians say they're happy with their lives, but far fewer are optimistic about the future. Flinders University asked more than 15,000 people across the country about their satisfaction levels and their most pressing challenges, with the cost of living, housing affordability, crime and safety, access to healthcare and the environment topping the list. The Wicked Problem Report's co-author, Professor Tim Cavagnaro, says some groups were concerned about the cost of living crisis than others.
8: People who were particularly concerned about the cost of living were associated with particular cohorts, which might reflect different stage of life. So, for example, housing unaffordability was a concern among some of the younger generations, which you might expect compared to some of the older generations.
4: A leading disability organisation has slammed Uber for charging passengers using its assistance ride-sharing service, saying people with disability shouldn't be paying a premium for genuinely needing support. More from National Disability Affairs reporter Naz Campanella.
9: Guide Dogs Australia has described the $5 increase to Uber Assist trips introduced in late May as a disability tax. Uber has defended the increased pricing, saying the decision was made after extensive consultation with a range of stakeholders, including accessibility experts. It says the additional $5 goes directly to the drivers and will improve the reliability of the service and reduce wait times for passengers. Uber Assist is a service where drivers can provide support to help passengers in and out of vehicles and to store mobility devices. The company has come under fire in recent years from passengers who say drivers refuse to pick them up if they travelled with a guide dog.
4: In sport, Australian tennis player Alex de Minaur believes he's in a good position to make a run at Wimbledon despite being down on form so far in 2026. The world number six has just one title so far this year and is coming off a disappointing performance at the French Open. The 27-year-old's opening opponent at the All England Club will be Argentinian world number six.

0: 65 Roman Burruchaga. De Minaur has told Stan Sport he feels his game is well suited for the grass court major.
1: I'm still in a pretty good position, right? There's not too many players in the rankings ahead of me, and saying that, I think that this is a great opportunity for me. I enjoy playing on the grass. I think my game suits it. I think I can be quite dangerous.
0: WA's weather for tomorrow: showers over the southwest land division, more likely about the coast. Possible shower over the far southern Gascoyne, southern Goldfields and Eucla. In Perth, 9 degrees overnight before a wet Wednesday, cloudy with a very high chance of showers and a top of 19 degrees. Thursday, possible early shower in 18. Friday, partly cloudy, 18 again. Right now in the city, 16.6.
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4: Hello, drivers. Lovely to be talking to you this afternoon, whether you're in or out of the car. Geraldine Mellett in the driving seat for the next 4 days. Including today, and Ollie will be back with you next Monday. So, last day of the financial year, and financial advisor Jason Featherby will be in to remind us what's changing on July 1 and how we can take advantage of it. We'll also be looking at new research on the latest scams. Wow, they evolve quickly and they're pretty sophisticated a lot of the time. How to protect ourselves. And have you ever lost your passport? Yes, I can put my hand up twice there, which is very embarrassing. A famous actor who was visiting Perth last week lost his passport, and as luck would have it, an incredibly honest citizen picked it up and passed it on to police. And we're wondering if you have tales of passports gone missing and either found in unusual circumstances or lost, and all of the complications that might follow if you're away from home. We'd love to hear your stories. 0437 221025. And later on, we will be talking about data centres. Would you want one in your suburb? Should there be stricter planning approvals?
3: 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Traffic.
4: Good afternoon, Tony from Main Roads.
5: Good afternoon. Well, taking a look at the freeways, it is looking quite busy northbound at Stevenson Avenue to Warwick Road, and southbound slow Hay Street to Mill Point Road and Russell Road. And just be mindful of a truck breakdown as well. Leach Highway eastbound at Moreleen Road in Booragoon, the left lane is blocked. Traffic is slow on the approach. Please allow for a safe merge. And some good news, there are no delays in the Grand Farmer Freeway and as well as the Northbridge Tunnel. It is moving well in both directions. Drive safely, and that's the latest from Main Roads.

0: Such a stunning song from 1967, To Sir With Love by Lulu. I was talking about data centres because we've got that coming up later in the show, and saying, would you want one in your street? What are the concerns? There's a group who's calling for a moratorium on planning applications on data centres. There's also a Senate inquiry underway, or about to go underway, into getting Australia as a whole being able to coordinate its response to what is an onslaught, really, of data centre applications. And this text came in from Kim. Jerry, are the ecological costs of data centres greater than good old paper? We were told to go digital, but paper comes from trees, which are renewable, produce oxygen, store carbon, provide shade and cooling. What is the right balance, please? Well, I'll put that out to you in the audience because that's a pretty big question. And you can call us on 1300 221 0025. And just on that beautiful song we played, To Sir With Love, JOC says, I was with Angela at the Avon Theatre in Christchurch Square when we had To Sir With Love being screened. How beautiful. 1967 that was.
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0: Well, we know that the number of H5 bird flu cases is continuing to climb. There was a fifth case detected in Roses Bay near Esperance, and that's now been confirmed as bird flu by authorities. And we've got a little of what the Australian Chief Veterinary Officer, Dr. Beth Cookson, said a bit earlier today.
3: We have today confirmed that the fifth of the migratory seabirds that was under investigation has today been confirmed as positive by our Australian Centre for Disease Preparedness. So this means that there have been three others also confirmed in Western Australia and the one from South Australia. We want to be clear that there is no evidence of mass mortality at this stage. There is no infection in poultry or the wider agriculture industry, and the risk to human health remains slow. As I've previously stated, the nation has been preparing for this outcome for a long time, and we have the benefit from learning from the international experience. My focus and the focus of my colleagues within the states and territories is to make sure that we are putting those learnings into practice and that our response is as appropriate as possible with the evidence that we've got available. This builds on Australia's long-standing emergency animal disease frameworks and national coordination mechanisms. Almost 100 negative tests have now been reported across the nation through the enhanced surveillance that's been undertaken since the first reported case. I do want to thank the members of the public for their assistance in reporting sickle dead wildlife. This is a sign of our strong biosecurity system working. If you do come across sick or dead wildlife, we continue to encourage you to avoid contact with them, to record information that is useful in identifying their location, as well as photos or videos that can support triaging and assessment of whether further investigation is needed, and to report to the Emergency Animal Disease Hotline.
0: 13 minutes after 3 on Drive, you've been listening to the Australian Chief Veterinary Officer, Dr. Beth Cookson, updating us on the bird flu and saying that, you know, there's been 5 cases confirmed, but as yet nothing in the rest of the population, which is a really fantastic note to start the day on, I reckon.
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0: So how many of you

0: have been scammed or experienced cyber fraud. And I'm wondering, how did it happen? Really keen to know how the scam duped you so we can all share the latest and not go there, basically. So I'd love you to call us on 1300 22 1025. There's been new data from the Australian Institute of Criminology's 2025 Australian Cybercrime Survey, and it shows fraud and scam victimisation is increasing. Now, that might not be that surprising, but what is surprising, well, certainly to me, was that younger Australians are more likely to be targeted. To get us up to speed, Dr. Anthony Morgan, the AIC's research manager, is here to explain. Thanks for joining us, Anthony.
1: Thanks, Geraldine.
0: First up, can you give us a sense of the types of scams we're talking about? Because they're pretty sophisticated, I gather. You know, I remember their ancient ancestors, the delightful, you've got an inheritance email waiting for you. Where are we in 2026?
1: Look, I mean, some of the scams aren't that different. The most common scam type we see in our data are scams related to buying and selling products and services online. They account for about 40% of all scams. So they're your online marketplace scams where you end up giving someone money for something that doesn't exist. That's followed by investment scams, which are very costly, phishing scams, and your unexpected money scams, which are your kind of more classic inheritance scams, but in the online environment.
0: Let's go through a few of those. I'm embarrassed to say that I got caught in an online marketplace scam. I never buy clothes online, and I just happened to see this jumper, which was absolutely gorgeous. And they had the classic, as I now know, we are reluctantly closing this beautiful little family business, and we've only got stock until blah, blah, and blah, blah. And I thought, oh, okay, urgency, better press that button. And, you know, very out of character for me, but I did it. And then when nothing came through, I thought, oh, that's a bit odd. And then, yeah, never came through. So it was a total scam.
1: Yeah, unfortunately, they're common. They're not just on your sort of social media marketplaces, but also in websites that are set up to look, you know, otherwise completely legitimate and really easy to fall victim to that scam. And I think what we're seeing is, you know, the likes of artificial intelligence being, and the speed with which you can produce material that looks legitimate but isn't, just makes it that much harder. And you know, scammers rely on that urgency, on that pressure, the idea that you have to make a quick decision. They thrive on that, and that's how they push people to make decisions they might not otherwise make.
0: Tell me about, though, the ones that are a bit more advanced, the ransomware and the identity compromise.
1: Yeah, so ransomware is another crime type. So that's where you have malicious software downloaded to your device that locks your files or scrambles them, and then you have to pay a ransom to recover the files and hopefully the data as well. We have seen an increase in those, and they are obviously problematic because, they potentially you get the effect of not just losing access to your device, but potentially what we call, you then get forced to pay more money to recover your data. So that's one that we're concerned about. Identity crime, fortunately, we've seen a decrease in people's financial accounts being compromised. We think that's probably because of all the work being done by financial institutions to try and better prevent those sort of compromises from happening, but it still affects a significant proportion of people. So 1 in 5 people have been a victim of identity crime and misuse.
0: And phishing, you mentioned, is that a separate category?
1: So phishing, it's its own type of scam, but a lot of scams actually start with what we call a phishing message, which is where somebody reaches out to you, pretends to be someone you know or an organisation that you might think you know, and tries to trick you into sort of starting that process of engaging with them. And actually 1 in 3 scams we know from our data start with that phishing message. So it's really important that when people get approached, that's the moment where they think, hang on, is this legitimate? They start to think about where that's come from and start to do a little bit of research about, is this a trustworthy source or is this someone pretending to be someone else?
0: I could not believe I had a text on my phone the other day that started with the classic, "Mum, I lost my phone." And it got me with the word mum. And my daughter happened to be away at the time. So I was thinking, oh, and then I pulled myself up and went, that is a scam, because she would have contacted me through WhatsApp anyway. But I didn't realise they were still going.
1: Yeah, I'm surprised. I haven't seen.

0: I got a few of those last year myself before in the previous year's collection. We had a few of those pop up. I got them more on WhatsApp than on text messages. But again, I think it shows A that those methods they continue to work, and but offenders start to adapt to them. They realize that people are spotting, you know, perhaps they're seeing that they might be on WhatsApp, so I'll move to a different platform and see if I can trick people into providing that information this way instead. That's what we know about cyber criminals. They're adaptive.
1: Anthony, your research also looks at a broader range of

0: Around 1 in 4 online Australians experience some form of online abuse and harassment. The most often or most common forms of that are people essentially setting up fake social media profiles, potentially to harass or confuse a person's contacts. We also have people who receive unwanted explicit images, is the next common. And then you've got things like cyberbullying and other, potentially really harmful acts. We've seen a decline in certain types of online abuse and harassment, in particularly those impersonation type acts and also people receiving explicit images, but that's still a significant number of online Australians that are being impacted.
1: Does some of that link to domestic abuse as well?
0: It does. It does. So we often, so a significant proportion of those incidents involve someone unknown to the victim. So around 1 in 5, sorry, 1 in 2 are a stranger. But a fairly significant proportion also involve either an intimate partner, or a family member, or a friend. And it's around 1 in 6 incidents were actually domestic and family violence related. And of course, they're extremely harmful incidents because they involve things like stalking and coercion. And obviously, it forms part of a wider pattern of not just online abuse, but potentially also in-person abuse as well.
1: And I was interested to see, well, not interested, kind of horrified to see that your research showed younger Australians are more likely to be targeted. I mean, at first I thought they would be way more savvy, and so they'd be harder targets for scammers. But is it that they're actually just have so much more of a presence online that they're a bigger target?
0: I think that's it. I think it has a lot to do with their exposure online. I think it's really important that we challenge this kind of perception that it's older Australians, people who perhaps aren't as tech savvy, who are likely to fall victim. Some of these scams and some of these messages are extremely convincing. And so I think it's really important to understand that it's not just about your technical proficiency and your ability to use the internet. It's if you're using certain websites, or if you're online all of the time, your entire personal and work life is online, then you're still going to be vulnerable to all forms of cybercrime, including scams and fraud.
1: It's 22 minutes after 3, and you're listening to Anthony Morgan, who's the Criminology Research Manager, or Research Manager, I should say, at the Australian Institute of Criminology. Anthony, so what does all of this say about education? And, like, I mean, it's given that, scammers are just evolving so quickly, how hard is it to skill people up so that they too, can adapt to what's coming at them?
0: Yeah, so look, one of the things that we collect information around the sorts of online safety strategies that people are using. And unfortunately, for the second year running, we have seen a decline in people using some fairly simple but important strategies like checking and changing their privacy settings on their social media account, using spam filters, and using secure passwords or different secure passwords on different accounts. So I think that's something that we would absolutely be encouraging people to look at, is the sorts of strategies they're using. At the same time, we have some sort of more back-end approaches that I think take the pressure off online Australians. So next year, we'll see the full implementation of the Scams Prevention Framework, which is basically puts the onus on telcos, on banks, on digital platforms to take reasonable steps to protect their customers. And I think that's a really important move because it does take the pressure off people who are, it's hard to protect all, you've got yourself, your family members, your children, potentially, you're taking all these steps to protect them. It's difficult to do.
1: Got this one from Freo Cookster, who said, my wife got a message supposedly from our daughter in Ireland yesterday saying she dropped a phone in the toilet and needed us to call her. The number was bogus, originated in the Philippines. Last year, I got a text supposedly from my son who had apparently lost his card and needed $800 to pay his supermarket bill. Don't trust anything. And there was another one from Tony who said last week he hadn't been tricked before, but this was an automated Australia Post automatic transfer message to Australia Post Special Investigations to a police badged investigator. And they said that I was in under investigation. They gave me badge number, reference numbers, everything. And he got all the way through there, but then he became aggressive. And then I thought, maybe if you're aggressive, you might not be legitimate. I reported it to Australia Post and Telstra, and because that was the end. Yes, so I gather it was they were impersonating a law.

0: enforcement officer, which is against the law. It's a federal crime.
1: Yeah, I mean, those impersonation type scams are really difficult to work your way through and understand. As I said, with, you know, not just the use of AI, but just generally individuals, they're taking a lot of steps. I mean, I remember seeing incidents where people set up what looked like an AFP office that was based in Southeast Asia and was being used with a background to convince people that they were from the AFP. So, you know, they're sophisticated offenders. I think it's great that person was able to take that moment to stop and think about the authenticity of the message and the source of the request and really to, you know, identify that was probably not legitimate and then obviously take action to protect themselves.
0: But according to your research, that's not the norm necessarily, isn't it? That there aren't, in fact, the numbers of people reporting aren't that great?
1: No, unfortunately, what we know from our survey is that around 1 in 10 online Australians, when they fall victim, make an official report to police or report cyber, which is the main reporting platform to report a cybercrime to police. That's much lower than your other more kind of, I guess, traditional volume crimes like burglary and theft. And so what we're seeing in police data and official statistics is only the tip of the iceberg. And you know, that's something we'd encourage people to do, not just when they lose money, but when they lose personal information, is to report it to authorities, not just because you're helping to inform how they respond, but also because you can then get access to information that can support you to protect your information and stop you falling victim a second time, which is unfortunately really common.
0: I mean, if you get something like an Australia Post, you know, supposed Australia Post message and it's a scam, you can go to Australia Post. But if you get the "Mum, I dropped my phone in the toilet," or some other scam that doesn't have, you know, you don't know where to go, where do you suggest people report that?
1: So if you haven't fallen victim to it, then I would absolutely recommend that people report it to ScamWatch, which is essentially a portal to collect information about these scams and for the Australian government to essentially take action to prevent those scams from occurring again in the future. If you fall victim, then you should be reporting it to Report Cyber, which is, again, as I said, the main reporting platform. If your information is compromised, there's a service called ID Care, which I encourage people to reach out and contact, and they can actually help you recover your information if you actually do have your information lost to a scammer or you're in the middle of an incident where you feel like your personal information or your finances have been compromised.
0: Well, we really appreciate you doing this research and telling us, you know, what not to do and what to do. Thank you very much, Anthony.
1: Thanks very much.
0: Anthony Morgan, who is the research manager at the Australian Institute of Criminology. Coming up, we're talking about lost passports. A very famous actor lost his in Perth last week. It's a good news story overall, but we'd love to hear yours, the wild, the wonderful, the wacky. 1300 22 1025. Give us a call.
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0: Well, you probably heard that comic fans flocked to Supernova at the convention centre on the weekend, and there were amazing people there. Back to the Future legend Christopher Lloyd, the Mythbusters Adam Savage was on deck, and the UK actor, comedian and general nerd, lovable nerd, Simon Pegg came to town. So you'd know him from Shaun of the Dead, Run, Fat Boy, Run, and Montgomery Scotty Scott in the Star Trek films. He's such a star. Well, there was a young woman in the CBD with a friend when she saw something on the floor of the Hay Street Mall, and it turned out it was Simon Pegg's passport, his British passport, no less. So what did she do? Well, she did not demand a ransom. She handed it to police. Simon has since left the country. It was before he left the country, so that worked out well. But it reminded us of this scene from the World Cup. So there was there was this sea of Argentinian soccer fans and a guy hoisted up by friends holding a lost wallet. They chanted the man's name and he came forward. So when we're wondering, has the kind of a stranger saved your trip, or have you had a

0: a passport story, and Jenny from North Perth certainly comes into the latter category. Hello, Jenny. Nice
1: Hello.
0: to. So, when we brought up lost passports, where did you go?
1: We were in London and I was on a big school tour as a very responsible adult, and I'm a doctor, and leading the band of, merry parents along with four tour buses of kids and staff and things. And we got to London. We'd been in three countries and we got to London, and I was in this tiny little room with my friend Renita. Shout out if you're listening, she'll remember this. And I unpacked and I went, I haven't got my
0: Oh
1: passport.
0: God, what was that feeling like?
1: Oh, you just feel sick, especially sick because I was supposed to be in charge of other people and, responsible for getting us all home. And I'm supposed to be, the responsible people. We've been on at kids to not leave stuff everywhere they went and things. Anyway, I've unpacked everything in this tiny room. I've unpacked my entire suitcase, every pocket, everything. And you know how many the pockets there are when you're traveling? Nope, it's not to be seen. And I thought, oh, what am I going to do? I'm in London. That's not too bad. I could deal with this. But it was Easter and it was Anzac Day and it was all these holidays and we were all about to go
0: So
1: home.
0: probably embassies weren't going to be open.
1: No, it was all going to be very inconvenient, most inconvenient. Anyway, the next morning, I think I'm going to have to fess up and tell the, staff members I've lost my passport. I'm out of here. And this deputy principal, the rotten sod, came up to me, goes, sort of sly smile. He goes, "Oh, Jenny, hi, how are you going? You haven't lost anything, have you?" And I went, "I might have." What do you mean, Steve? Anyway, he pulls out my passport and I'd left it on one of the tour buses in the pocket in front. I was sound asleep. We arrived quickly. I ran off the bus. He made me sweat all night,
0: What a
1: rotten sod.
0: guy.
1: I know.
0: What
1: I'm
0: a
1: so
0: guy.
1: relieved. I can't imagine the feeling of being somewhere really remote and losing
0: Losing
1: it,
0: your
1: because
0: passport.
1: I felt sick just in London, and I thought that was probably one of the easier places to lose one, I'm sure.
0: It's a good story, though. It's a very good story, Jenny. Thank you for sharing it with us. So, wondering, have you lost your passport, and or has the kindness of strangers on a trip somewhere saved you and your trip? Give us a call, 1300 22 1025. And in the meantime, producer Josh Cale's popped in for news headlines.
2: Thank you very much, Geraldine. Making news, the consumer watchdog is suing Amazon over allegations it used unfair contract terms for its popular streaming service. Now, I'm not an expert in this space, but I thought I'd grab you a bit of audio of Michael Atkin. He's the National Consumer Affairs reporter. Here he is explaining what's going on.
3: The ACCC has launched federal court action against Amazon over claims it had five unfair contract terms for its Prime streaming service. The lawsuit alleges it used at least one of those terms when it introduced ads on Prime in July 2024, which required subscribers to pay an additional $2.99 per month to remain ad-free. Amazon had over 1 million Australian subscribers between November 2023 and August 2025. Amazon says it's reviewing the case, had cooperated during the ACCC's investigation, and wanted to give Australian customers the best experience.
2: I got to say, as someone that uses a lot of streaming services, nothing gets my goat more than having ads when you've already paid for them.
0: Yeah.
2: I just think it's, I mean, look, and I'm sure this will get sorted out in the courts in a very fair and diplomatic way, but it just seems to me like an unfair burden placed on a consumer.
0: It's
2: That they
0: double
2: didn't.
0: dipping, isn't
2: It
0: it?
2: is really. It is. We're being straight about it.
0: And the problem is when you're dealing with those behemoths, it's not easy to get anywhere.
2: No, but it is good to see the watchdog doing its job, baring its teeth, and hopefully we'll hear some outcomes on that right here on ABC Radio Perth. Also making news, NASA is to launch a daring robotic mission to prevent one of its telescopes from burning up in the atmosphere. Gravity is gradually pulling the Swift Observatory Telescope towards Earth. In a mission lasting several months, a rescue spacecraft will be released from a jet rather than launched from the ground. Once it has located Swift, its three movable arms will latch on and tow it to a stable orbit about 300 kilometres higher than its current position. If successful, NASA says this technique could extend the lives of other satellites. And for World Cup fans out there, Morocco is through to the round of 16 at the FIFA World Cup after a 3-2 penalty shootout victory over the Netherlands. Also, Paraguay have secured a space in the final 16. They won 4-3 in a shootout over Germany in Boston.

0: And then we saw a late goal meant that Brazil got past Japan 2-1 in Houston. You'll get a full news update at 4 o'clock.
1: And speaking of late, have you been staying up to watch?
0: I have. I am an absolute football nuffy. I've been watching most of the games if I can. And the beauty about the time zones is that often before work, I can watch like two or three games.
1: The advantage of doing drive, right?
0: Oh, yeah, yeah. It's one of the few advantages of doing this shift, Jerry, is I can make sure that I watch as many games as possible.
1: Good for you.
0: And get a good sleep in.
1: And just before I let you go, we were talking about lost passports, and I know you've got a pretty good story about you were in Las Vegas, right?
0: Yes, that is correct.
1: What were you doing in Las Vegas, Josh?
0: I was on a Contiki trip. I was a bushy tailed 21-year-old traveling around the US. I had a night at the Bellagio.
1: With your scaly mates?
0: With my scaly mates. And I had a bit too much fun, as the previous caller also said. I was being a very responsible adult. And I woke up the next morning, patted myself down, and realized that my only form of ID, my passport, was nowhere to be seen.
1: No.
0: Freaking out. The problem was that we were leaving Las Vegas that day. So we were heading to Lake Tahoe in California.
1: Yep.
0: A big bus trip. I was unable to find my passport on that and was like, oh my God, this trip's over. No. I'm about to fly to New York. I don't have my passport, don't have any ID except for my working with children's check. How am I going to prove anything?
1: You're Australian working with children's
0: check. My Australian working with children's check. Everyone is panicking around me. I spend many hours on the phone to the embassy trying to sort out a way to get over to the other side of America without my passport. They're saying it's going to be tough, but hope for the best. And then I get a message on Facebook from a man from Tanzania, who I did not know, who said, I think I have your passport.
1: Oh.
0: And I thought, oh, this seems like a scam.
1: Yeah.
0: That's my first instinct. Mm-hmm. So I say, can you please send me a photo? I get a very blurry photo of my passport the next day from his hotel room.
1: Oh.
0: He had found it at a bus stop outside the Bellagio. I don't know what I was doing there at what time.
1: Probably
0: I was
1: swinging around the bus stop pole, I imagine.
0: Possibly.
1: Singing.
0: And this man was very gracious. He said, what we'll do is I will send it to New York, so ahead of you. So the passport's there waiting for me.
1: What a guy.
0: What a guy. He FedExed it express because it was, it would have been 2 days before New Year's Eve. I was meant to be doing this big thing in New York. And so he paid extra and he refused to take my money. And I thanked him very much so. Very lovely man, very easy to work with.
1: Very lovely.
0: And that kind of good Samaritan gesture, I like to keep paying it forward in my future trips since, because I have a very bad habit of losing things. Anyone who knows me knows that I often end up in a car or an Uber and I've left my phone on the chair and then I've walked out and I've gone, oh no, okay, got to go back. Retrace my steps. But
1: I love that idea of paying it forward too. We're really interested to hear your stories of the kindness of strangers, lost passports, whatever those things that have happened to you. You can call us on 1300 221 1025. We'll come back to that, but let's take some traffic meanwhile.
2: 102.5 ABC Perth. Traffic.
1: And Tony from Main Roads is back with us. What's it looking like out there, Tony?
3: Good afternoon. Well, there is a reported crash on the Kwinana Freeway southbound. That's after Mundajong Road in Valdivis. The lane closures are unknown, but traffic is heavy on the approach. Please avoid the area if you can. And a truck breakdown on Leach Highway eastbound at Moorleen Road in Booragoon. The left lanes have been closed and traffic is slow on the approach. Please allow for a safe merge. To the freeways, the northbound run is busy. Stevenson Avenue to Hepburn Avenue, Hodges Drive to Shenton Avenue. And if you're heading southbound, it is slow Hay Street to Mill Point Road, Armidale Road to Anchortail Road, and heavy at Mundajong Road. Drive safely, and that's the latest from Main Roads.
1: Thanks very much, Tony. On that subject of passports and kindness of strangers, Gwen said, we were in China recently when I lost my phone. Unknowingly, it had fallen out of my pocket. Someone picked it up and gave it to a tour leader. Apparently, all the tour leaders are in touch with each other from different companies. Within an hour, I got my phone back. Only in China. Safest country to tour in the world, says Gwen. And we're also talking to Bob from Mandurah, who has got a tale. Hello, Bob.
4: Hello, how are you going?
1: Good. Where were you when this story happened?
4: We were in London, my wife and I and my 25-year-old daughter, and we were doing the tourist thing, you know, going around London on a bus, and we got to about where Paul's Cathedral is, and we got off the bus, went to a pub, had lunch. My daughter had a shoulder bag and a coat, and we all had coats. It was a bit cold. Anyway, had lunch, talked to all the nice people, and left, and had a joking good time. Anyway, we got to another stop, and my daughter got off to buy something, and no bag.
1: Oh, and no.
4: She'd left it hanging over the back of the chair at the lunch table. So she just disappeared, left us, jumped on a tube. How she got round London, I haven't got a clue, but she said, I'll meet you back at the hotel. So this was probably 2 o'clock in the afternoon. We got back to the hotel around six. The bus driver drove us around and around trying to find her again, you know, the tour guide. We'd done three tours of London. So anyway, eventually when she got back to the hotel, she walked in and the people on the next table had picked it up, put it behind the bar.
1: Oh, good.
4: Not only did it have a passport, it had a money, it had all sorts of stuff in it. And so the kindness of people in London.
1: And most people, I think, want and do the right thing. Thanks very much, Bob, for confirming that. And one more story. 1971 in Kandahar, Afghanistan, John T. says, I left my passport and some money in a bag under the pillow at the hotel room, discovered my loss while on the bus to Kabul, travelled back about 6 hours later to be greeted by the owner waving it in the air with a big smile. Such lovely stories. Thank you for calling. We're going to be talking to a man who would never leave his passport anywhere. I think he'd have it firmly in his grip, and that's Jason Featherby, head financial advisor at Lewin Wealth. He'll be here to talk end of the year, what we should be looking out for.

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1: 102.5 ABC Perth.
2: Yes, the man himself has come into the studio to answer all your questions about financial things, but also end of the financial year.
3: The following segment is general in nature and should not be taken as personal professional advice. Listeners should seek their own independent assessment from a qualified advisor and not rely solely on the general nature of information in this program.
2: So, Jason Featherby, do I say happy end of the financial year? Is it a bit like Christmas for people in your world?
4: It is exactly like Christmas. So the lead up is as hectic and people leave things to the last minute. When you leave things to the last minute, you make the odd mistake. It is exactly like Christmas for us financial advisors and accountants. Thank goodness it's over.
2: But are you getting presents?
4: No.
2: We're Santa. Not exactly. Yeah. Santa.
4: We're Santa. No presents for us. We just got to give.
2: So, and what it means too is that, you know, we turn over to July 1 tomorrow,
4: yes,
2: and that's when regulations start changing.
4: Yeah, a raft of new rules come into play. So I thought we'd go through those today.
2: Let's do that.
4: And I guess the first one is, and this one was sort of announced this time last year, and a lot of people will have forgotten, but we're in for a huge pay cut as of tomorrow. The lowest tax rate drops from 16% to 15%. Which means that most of us will get about $5 a week more.
2: Okay, $5 a week.
4: A week more, $268 a year. And that will drop again by another $5 a week next year, this time next year.
2: Right.
4: Huge tax cut. So that's the good news. And the bad news is I reckon most of that $5 a week will be taken up by rising fuel costs. So today is the last day that the full excise reduction is in play. As of tomorrow, we get a half discount or a half reduction in the excise. So fuel prices will go up, and then it tapers out completely as of August the 2nd, where we'll pay full price for fuel again.
2: Because I think, when did I last go to the Bowser? A couple of days ago, and it was $1.50.
4: Yeah, pretty good. Yeah. I went today, dollar something like that. And as of tomorrow, whenever the next fuel cycle, never know how it works in Perth.
2: So it's going to be some fairly long queues tonight at the
4: I would imagine so, yeah, because I think it's 16 cents or 26 cents, the current excise relief. So that'll be halved to 13 cents, if I'm right. So, yeah, it's a fairly big increase tomorrow or as of tomorrow, and then again in August.
2: So talking about tax time, what's changed about tax returns?
4: Yeah, so if you're like me and you keep those, your receipts, you keep the receipts.
2: You've got the old shoebox?
4: Yes. And then when you get them out to give to the accountant, they're all white.
2: They've faded.
4: Yeah. Why do they fade? And they fade within a year. You can have wills and trust deeds that last for 50 years and a fuel receipt can't last a couple of months. So good news for people like me, and for those that don't generally claim a lot, there's going to be a new $1,000 instant deduction for work expenses without having to supply receipts, which is cool. Pretty cool.
2: That is very cool.
4: As far as tax goes. Yep, less paperwork at tax time.
2: Because you've got your own statements from your credit card or whatever account you've got.
4: Yep.
2: And you can go through those.
4: You can, and you still have to substantiate if you ever asked. So you can't just make stuff up to $1,000.
2: No, but it's listed there. You've got the...
4: Yep. Yep. Yep. But you don't have to keep receipts. And if your claims are small, it means a world of difference for you. If you're claiming more than $1,000, you still will need to keep receipts. And you shouldn't keep receipts in a shoebox anymore. There are apps around that don't cost anything that you can store receipts.
2: So you just take a photo of them?
4: You upload them, so they scan your receipt, they'll put the date, the amount you spent on fuel or whatever the item might be, and where it was, and then you can just send that to your accountant at the end of the year. You don't have to do it the hard way.
2: That is really good. I used to use one of those when I was working for a company and had to send my receipts in, and it was such a great way to do it. It just took all the hassle out of it.
4: It's so much easier because you lose the odd one. The odd one goes
2: everything
4: through the wash. Yeah. Yep. And most of them fade within a couple of weeks anyway, so you can't read them. So if you are above the $1,000, there are plenty of apps. I think the tax office even has a good free app. But if you're under $1,000, no receipts required as of tomorrow.
2: I know there are a few more changes we've got to go through, but I might just take some questions.
4: Sure. Yep.
2: And remind people that you can call us as well as text. So if you're calling in, it's 1300 221 0025. I've got a question from Stefano in Greenwood, who's in the truck at the moment, and he says, when you buy or sell shares, you pay a brokerage fee. Can you claim on that tax?
4: No. So a brokerage fee is like a capital cost, and it is a tax deduction as such, Stefano. So if you pay $100 of brokerage, for example, it will increase the cost price of the shares that you buy. And when you sell shares, the brokerage reduces the cost, the sell price. So you get your tax deduction in the buy and sell price rather than claim it at the time and then again when you go to sell.
2: Yeah, right. Okay. Another property question. Steve from Yokine says, due to having to sell to pay for some medical bills 8 years ago, the house prices have left me behind. I have, however, got a self-managed super fund, which I have 3 paid out properties. Can I move into one of them when I hit 60?
4: Sadly, no. No. So you are obviously allowed to invest in super within a property within a self-managed super fund, which you have, and you cannot use a super fund asset for anything fun, like living in. You would have to sell a property, take the pension out or the money out, and then buy a property outside of super in your own name and then live in it tax-free and super fund-free, guilt-free.
2: Okay, question from Roscoe. It's about superannuation age and disability. Whether I'll be taxed if I take my super out, he's got $75,000 and he's aged 64 right now. Could it be soon or does he have to wait till he's 65? He's undecided as to when to do it.
4: Okay, so super when you are retired permanently after the age of 60, you can access tax-free. So at 64, if retired, no problems. And it sounds like if it's a retirement due to disability, that's fine from a super fund access point of view. So declare yourself retired if you are retired and you can access that money tax-free. There'll be a box that you have to tick that says you are retired, no intention of returning to work, and over the age of 60, tick, and you get your money out tax-free.
2: Okay. Let's have a chat to Mike in Margaret River. Hello, Mike.
5: Hi. Yeah, I've got a quick question. I'm retired, and I've got some excess money, which I keep on hand in case you need it, you know. But it's currently sitting in Australian Foundation Investment Shares, which don't seem to do anything. The great thing about them is of course, you can sell shares and get the money back if I need it within a week or so. But I don't want to leave it in the bank because, you know, you should get nothing there. But these shares don't seem to do anything. And I don't want to pop it into an individual like Telstra or BHP or something because they can be quite volatile. So why am I investing in foundation shares, Australian foundation shares, when I don't seem to get much return on them?
4: Well, I guess, yeah, it depends on, yeah, help. If I was to have an emergency buffer as a retiree, I wouldn't be hesitant to have an emergency buffer in cash. Make sure it's high interest bearing cash that you can access quickly. The problem with having your entire emergency buffer in shares, if that emergency happens to coincide with a downturn in the share market, then you're forced to sell shares to get access to money at a rough time. So I would probably be tempted, Mike, to split your funds into your actual emergency buffer, have it in a high interest bearing cash account, and then the rest of that money, if Australian Foundation isn't performing as well as you'd like it to, and be careful how and where you're or what you're comparing it with. There are plenty of other exchange traded fund options available. I mean, the immediate one that comes to mind is the Vanguard, Australian Share Fund or Vanguard Balance Fund. They have a whole range of funds that you can invest in that are low cost and tend to track the share market a little bit better than some of the listed investment companies. So do some research or get some advice, but I would be splitting the two, a proper emergency fund that is liquid and cash and an investment that you should never have to touch unless you actually want to rather than in an emergency.
5: Oh, okay, that's great. I'll have a little look. And I have got some in cash, but they just sit in a standard account. So perhaps I need to go to my bank and go, oi.
4: Make sure you're earning. You can get decent rates now, Mike. So you should be able to get high fours, even into fives. And then if you go onto the ASIC Money Smart website or any of the comparison sites, and just have a look at the returns of Australian Foundation against some of its peers, as well as costs, then you might be able to make an educated choice from there.
5: Oh, that's great.
2: Thanks very much, Mike.
4: Thanks,
2: and
4: Mike.
2: Good luck with that. It's 4:06 on afternoons. And we'd love to have more of your questions. If you find us right now, you can get through. I can probably fit in a couple of questions before we have to go. 1300 221 0025. There was a message from Glenn in Hillary's who says that the ATO app lets you upload all your receipts as you go, and it auto-uploads to your tax return.
4: It does.
2: Didn't know that.
4: Yeah, no, it's a wonderful app, and it's, correct me if I'm wrong, but it is free also. Not a lot is free, but the ATO, they aren't always out to get you. They're here to help sometimes.
2: That's a classic line. Someone else has texted in and asking, do I lose my disability support pension after drawing down super? And will that mean I will be kicked out of public housing?
4: Got to be really careful with disability support pensions and public housing. So if you're in public housing, you're only allowed a very small amount of assessable assets, a very small amount. And if you've got money in super, in accumulation, that doesn't count as an asset until you touch it. So you would defer touching your entire balance for as long as possible. And if you did need to get access to some, just make sure you take as much as you need on an irregular basis to get you by. But definitely worth getting some advice on, a very tricky area, so need to be careful.
2: Okay. It is 5 minutes to four, and you can still get through on 1300 221 1025. Let's just go back to some of the things you were raising before. So we talked about the small tax cut dropping from 16% to 15%, petrol going up, easier tax returns, there's without having to supply receipts, and super changes.
4: Yeah, so this is good news. Currently, as it stands, you can, well, as of today, you can put in $30,000 tax deductible, or what we call concessional contributions. And that's the amount your employer puts in for you on your behalf, anything you sacrifice, or maybe you've topped up your super and claimed a tax deduction. So the current limit is $30,000. That goes up to $32,500 as of tomorrow. Not a huge increase, but it's better than nothing. And if you are or have been sacrificing up to the $30,000 limit, just make sure you tell your payroll, and you want to continue maximising, get hold of your payroll person and make sure they adjust your sacrifice amounts accordingly. If you've got money laying around, lucky enough too, and you want to make a tax-free or non-concessional contribution, current limits as of today, $120,000 per person per year, or carry forward up to $360,000 over 3 years. Those caps will increase to $130,000 per person, or $390,000 over 3 years. So heading in the right direction, the caps.
2: Tell me about the big change for the very high super balances.
4: Yeah, so this is the Div 296 tax. So it begins tomorrow, and it's really only affecting a very small portion of the population. I think 10,000 people are about 0.5% of the adult population. So it's not a huge impost at the moment, but for those lucky enough to have over $3 million in your super fund, any earnings over and above the $3 million or attributed above the $3 million will be taxed at 15% rather than an extra 15% rather than nothing. So just for high income earners, but a pretty big change.
2: And I've got a question here. If I haven't updated my family income estimate for a few months, can I still do it tonight? And then they've written, oops.
4: Yes, you can go do it at any point in time. I think we're the family.
2: They have the childcare subsidy.
4: Yes. Yeah. Yeah. So if you go through the MyGov app and go to the proper sort, you can update your details anytime.
2: And tell me, secret financial people's business, what do you do for EOFY? Do you have a little celebration? You know, so you said it's
4: big,
2: like Christmas.
4: Deep
2: so I'm trying
4: breath.
2: To. Trying to, big deep breath.
4: Big deep breath. Yeah, you make sure, your fingers crossed, you haven't missed anything. And yeah, just go out and have lunch next week with the team who all have worked really hard during this period. Just trying not to miss anything. So as the years go on and you have more clients, it becomes harder and harder to make sure everybody gets their super in. And most importantly, and even not just for our clients, if you've made super contributions, make sure, and you want to claim them as a tax deduction, do it now. You need to actually notify the super fund of your intent to claim a tax deduction.
2: Okay, so then you can take your Santa hat off and go have a holiday.
4: Go and have a holiday, come back refreshed and ready to do it all again.
2: Jason Featherby, lovely to have you in the studio.
4: Thanks, Geraldine.
2: Thanks for the advice. Jason Featherby is Head Financial Advisor at Lewin Wealth. I have a bit of traffic for you, traffic advice, actually a bit is a lot. There's been a reported crash on Kwinana Freeway southbound after Mundajong Road in Baldivis. The lane closures are unknown, but traffic is really heavy from approach. And Karen in Mandurah just called in to say that it's currently banked up all the way back to Mortimer Road. So I really hope you can avoid that if you can. There's debris on Roe Highway westbound near Tonkin Highway, Kewdale, and trucks are stopped in both lanes. Traffic is flowing, but yeah, just be, you know, have radar on your radar and proceed with care. We're coming up to the 4 o'clock news, and after that, you're going to hear for the very first time just how many taxpayers' dollars go into the, that's WA taxpayer dollars, go into the Rugby World Cup, the UFC Fight Night, and the AC Milan Friendly. How much has it cost to us all?
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10: Good afternoon, Jonathan Hopper with ABC News. A forensic investigation into the death of a 17-year-old Thai girl who local police allege was murdered by an Australian man could take weeks to complete. Kaysen Ho reports.
11: Thai police allege 45-year-old Australian Simon Carman murdered teenager Tunchanok Donhum Lar and stuffed her body in a suitcase after picking her up in the city of Pattaya. CCTV shows Mr. Carman entering his condominium with the girl in the early hours of last Thursday morning. Miss Donhum Lar was never seen leaving. Police later found her body in a suitcase about a 10-minute drive away from the building. Mr. Carman has denied the charges of murder, concealing a body and taking a minor for sexual purposes. The ABC understands he will face a Thai court after police complete their forensic investigation.
10: Energy Minister Amber-Jade Sanderson is lobbying the federal government to provide funding intended for decarbonisation to help WA phase out its coal industry. The Cook government plans to shut state-owned coal power stations by 2030, with the first closure in Collie by 2027. Ms Sanderson is currently in Canberra, where she urged Federal Industry Minister Tim Ayres to help. She's told ABC's afternoon briefing the state has provided $700 million for the change, and Commonwealth funding would also be welcome.
12: So we think there's opportunity there to support a range of new industries that are very close to financial investment decision that will support hundreds of those jobs in Western Australia and in particular in Collie.
10: Federal Liberal MP Simon Kennedy says the government isn't doing enough to protect Australians from gambling harm. Labor is expected to introduce its bill banning some gambling ads this week, but advocates, coalition members and crossbenchers say they don't go far enough. Communications and Sports Minister Annika Wells says the government doesn't want to delay the reforms with further inquiries, but Mr. Kennedy says the gambling industry is profiting too much.
13: This is an industry that only does well when Australians lose. And the better this industry does, the more Australians lose. It's zero sum. That means our government's doing the worst job of protecting Australians from loss.
10: The number of people confirmed dead from twin earthquakes that struck Venezuela last week has climbed to over 1,700. Tuiyong Fitzpatrick reports.
14: A powerful aftershock has also rattled the country again, forcing the subway system in Caracas to halt and complicating ongoing search and rescue operations. Red Cross Regional Communications Manager Susana Aurora Barantes says time is running out for those trapped under rubble.
15: Because also the extreme heat, the healthcare situation becomes a concern.
14: Authorities have started drafting reconstruction plans and a command centre to oversee the construction of temporary shelters and the management of displaced residents.
10: A bomb explosion in the heart of the Mediterranean Principality of Monaco has left at least three people injured. Local media say the victims are a Ukrainian oligarch, his partner, and a 13-year-old child. Both adults are in a critical condition and police are searching for a suspect who left a backpack at the entrance of a residential building. The mayor of Borsalo, where the incident occurred, Jare Spinelli, says the suspect was recorded on security cameras.
16: An explosive device was placed in front of the entrance of a building, injuring several people. We have immediately informed the French National Police, who are working in collaboration with the municipal police here and with the security of the Principality of Monaco.
10: In sport, Paraguay, Brazil and Morocco are through to the final 16 in the FIFA Men's World Cup, with Germany, Japan and the Netherlands going home. ABC Sports' Ned Hall has more.
8: It has been a remarkable day. In Monterrey, world number 6, the Netherlands played number 7, Morocco. It was a quick physical affair, little to choose between the two sides until Liverpool's Cody Gakpo put the orange in front in the second half. It looked like that would be the winner until another English Premier League player, Issa Diop from Fulham, headed home an equaliser in the 91st minute. No further scoring in extra time, so to penalties it went, and the nerves kicked in. Morocco missed 2 penalties, the Dutch missed 3.
17: And history does repeat itself!
8: Commentary there courtesy of SBS. The Atlas Lions advance to face Canada in the round of 16.
10: Perth's weather, 9 degrees overnight before a wet Wednesday, cloudy with a very high chance of showers and a top of 19 degrees. Thursday, possible early shower and 18. Friday, partly cloudy, 18 again. Right now in the city, 16.1.
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2: And I really appreciate you phoning in with your comments and your questions and your stories. Love your stories, so keep them coming. 1300 221 0025, and the text is 0437 221 0025. A little later, you'll hear for the first time just how much events like the Rugby World Cup, the UFC Fight Night and the AC Milan Friendly have cost you, the taxpayers, because WA government documents reveal for the very first time how much we're on the hook for. And I want to know from you, does the investment match the result? We'll have that conversation shortly. Meanwhile, let's take some traffic.
1: 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Traffic.
2: And good afternoon again, Tony from Main Roads.
21: Good afternoon. There has been a crash on Mirrabooka Avenue southbound at Roe Highway in Mirrabooka. The left lane is closed and traffic is slow on the approach. Please allow for a safe merge. And a reported crash to be mindful of on the Kwinana Freeway. That's heading southbound after Mundajong Road in Baldivis. The lane closures are unknown, but traffic is heavy on the approach. Please avoid the area. And a truck breakdown on Leach Highway eastbound at Moreleen Road in Booragoon. The left lanes are closed and traffic is slow on the approach. Please allow for a safe merge. Drive safely, and that's the latest from Main Roads.
2: Thanks very much, Tony. We were talking fuel earlier with Jason Featherby, and Malcolm in Hilton heard that, and he has an interesting insight on what the cheap fuel is doing right now. Hello, Malcolm. Whereabouts are you?
22: Yeah. Oh, yes. Well, it's a traffic report as well, because the brand new Solo that's opened up in near Blackwood Avenue and
2: Blackwood Rockingham Avenue Road in which suburb?
22: In Hammy Hill. So it's Rockingham and Carrington. They're the two cheapest stations around for kilometres. And it's just Carrington Street head southbound is like a 1 kilometre queue or more.
2: Oh, is that right? What are the prices down there, Malcolm?
22: I checked it on before.
2: Because I was saying that when I filled up, it was about $1.49,
22: $1.50. Yeah, they're about $1.38 or something down there.
2: Oh, really? Wow.
22: And the diesel's like $1.59. $1.56 for premium diesel.
2: So as I understand it, there are two stations with very, very cheap fuel, and that's what's created the traffic jam?
22: Yeah, they're only a couple of hundred metres apart. So
2: we're telling people that if you don't want to get into a traffic jam, then you avoid Carrington Road, is it? Carrington Street?
22: Carrington Road southbound's a mess. I had a go of it, joined the flock, and then I flocked off.
2: Thank you very much for giving us that update, Malcolm. Really appreciate it.
23: Miller wins it.
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2: So, the veil of secrecy has been lifted on the state government's spending to attract events here to Western Australia. So you would know that for some years the government have relied on a commercial in confidence defence to prevent us from knowing how much of your taxpayer money has gone towards enticing Italian football teams, international rugby games and even Coldplay concerts to Perth. And the man lifting the veil is our old friend and legendary journo, Gary Edshead, who's now with Business News. He's revealing the price tag on a handful of these major events and he's joining me now. Good to talk to you, Gary.
0: And you, Geraldine. How are you?
2: Yeah, really good. I understand that you were standing near a truck and off the back came some documents, fell at your feet and you went,
0: Hello. Yeah, I better have a read of that.
2: Yeah.
0: The story here is the fact that for a long time, as you pointed out, you know, the government's had a view that it doesn't tell the public

0: it's spending to get events to WA. I don't think anyone denies that we want events in WA. It's just the question mark is transparency and whether or not the government should declare the amount of taxpayers' money that are going into it. So with that in mind, when you are confronted by a series of documents, a quite extensive lot of documents, which go into the nitty-gritty and the detail around exactly how much the government are spending on events, then you think, right, well, that's in the public interest to get it out there, and that's what we've done.
1: So tell us about the total amount that's been spent and then break it down for us.
0: Okay. So in these spreadsheets, if you like, is a whole bunch of data. There's a whole lot of information about how much money the government gives to airlines to entice them here, to run campaigns. But when you start going through it all and breaking it all down, then you can see some of the better known sporting events that we have all either enjoyed or are looking forward to enjoying. So here's one snapshot. 10 events that we put together. Rugby World Cup is coming up in 2027 here in WA. The government won't reveal what it spent to get some home games here in Perth. We can tell you that that says $12.925 million.
1: Cool.
0: And it's listed in milestone payments. So by that, I don't know whether I actually have the final figure.
1: It could be more than that. Okay, so that could have been a series of payments, or it could have been just the one.
0: Yeah, or it could be the one, and there could be more to come. AC Milan versus Perth Glory. Now, that took place last year.
1: Yep.
0: And we can see a milestone payment again for that of $4.29 million. And that's interesting because right now the government's defending a football festival, an Italian football festival it's got coming up this year, and question marks about whether, and Nadia was asking whether or not that was costing $11 million, and the government just won't reveal what it costs. Well, we can see that AC Milan versus Perth Glory, according to these documents, that one game, one friendly game, which Perth Glory lost 9-0, by the way, $4.29 million on that. Mm. We can see that UFC Fight Night, this is interesting, Jerry. UFC Fight Night 2025, which is mixed martial arts, cage fighting, not everyone's cup of tea, $3.85 million. Mm. No, but what it was paid to is a company called Artist Escrow Services. Now, when you look into that, that means that it's all paid into a company that then are able to minimise the tax on those taking part.
1: Oh.
0: Yeah, so that's interesting.
1: Okay.
0: I don't know if you ever got down to Paired Margaret River, which is a wine and food festival.
1: No.
0: Over $3 million was paid to the company that was contracted to run that. Mm. And then we get into sort of one more event that's coming up. It's not till 2029. And we can see that there have been three payments totaling $2.2 million, but we can't see the other payments at this stage of the game. So lots of data that you wouldn't know about unless these documents were made available to us.
1: So you've put together a table with about 10 of these events and what they cost individually, and it's added up to about $33.4 million, which, you know, is a fair whack of money. What have the government had to say since your piece went up this afternoon?
0: So as has been their argument for some time now, that yes, they keep commercial in confidence and they don't declare what we've spent to try and get these events, concerts, sporting events, but they say that for the 2024-25 spend, they have seen a return of around $180 million. So they say, well, if you're saying you've got 10 events at $33.4 million, there's more than that, by the way, but and they're saying they've got a return of $180, then they say, well, regardless of whether the public know how much we've spent, we'll tell you what the return is, and that should justify how we go about doing things.
1: And how does that
0: accept that at face value?
1: And how does that sit with you, Gary?
0: It's an interesting one because there is no doubt that companies might be reticent to do a deal with the state government if they know that the figures are going to be put out there after the event. Now, that is the policy that the Liberal Party have just announced not long ago, that they will reveal to the public how much an event cost once it's over. But there might be an argument, and there's an interesting argument here too, Jerry. In 2016, Labor, with Mark McGowan in opposition, said that it wasn't good enough.

0: that the government of the day wasn't revealing the cost of these, that the public had a right to know, the taxpayers had a right to know. But as soon as they became informed government in 2017, they
1: that went out the window.
0: The position of, commercial and confidence. So they must have reasons for it.
1: So in your piece, you quote Liberal Party leader Basil Zemplis, who vowed in March to end the secrecy if elected in 2029. He said, "I commit to being fully transparent. People will know how much it costs, as simple as that." And then Rhys Whitby said, "Well, that's a recipe for disaster, because if you announce to all and sundry in a very competitive market what you're prepared to pay, that allows other states to come in and name its price." I mean, that actually holds water, doesn't it?
0: It does and it doesn't. Some states will reveal information after the fact.
1: Yeah.
0: South Australia has been pretty staunch in not wanting to reveal how much it pays for the gather round, because that would open it up to other states knowing the value of it and being able to go in and hit it. So, yeah, it does. It's just, I suppose it just comes down to, well, it is taxpayers' money, and there are instances where we spend taxpayers' money on events that are not successful, that do not recoup a huge amount of money for the state. And unless you see these figures like I'm looking at right now in front of me, you wouldn't know that. You just wouldn't know it. So I think it's a really interesting argument, given that now, through this release of these documents, I can show the public and the public can make up their own mind as to what's worthwhile.
1: Yeah, and speaking of that, we really want our listeners to comment and saying, you know, is this value for money? You can call us on 1300 221 0025. Gary, you mentioned some of what the other states do, and I'm interested just in terms of the money. I mean, you would have to say we are at a disadvantage with a lot bringing, you know, certain acts here from around the world, because we are so much further away. So how do we stack up in terms of the money we spend to attract things or invest in other states? Yeah.
0: It's a good question. I can't give you the answer because I haven't gone down that rabbit hole yet of finding out exactly what they spend. I know that South Australia has been sort of in the news lately around Gather Round and the Live Golf, etc. And that the talk there is that the economic impact for South Australia in 2023 for one year, if I give you that, was $150 million in benefit, right?
1: Okay, so, and we're saying $180 million here in benefit.
0: $180 million, 24-25. So if that gives you a comparison, with the same policies of being in place around not telling the public every bit of detail around these events, well, maybe people go, that justifies it. It is an interesting question for listeners to sort of say, we think we have a right to know, regardless of the reasons. We think that the public should know about these events and what they're costing. Of course, you do see controversies like the Perth, this festival of soccer that's coming up. There's still question marks about whether it's actually selling enough tickets. They've now subsidised airfares for people coming from East Coast to sort of get them here, you know. And so people might say, well, I want to know what the amount of money is we're spending before we find out these issues down the track.
1: And when you talk about controversies, I mean, the racetrack has got to be one round at Burswood. I mean, there's huge opposition to it. You hear the people against it. You don't tend to hear the people for it. But the money invested in that, I'm just going back to your table.
0: V8 supercars.
1: So that was, $900,000?
0: $1 million, close to $1 million. That was for the 25 V8 supercars, of course, that were held out at Wanneroo.
1: Yep. But is there an argument, Gary, just playing devil's advocate for a minute, that you cite the commercial in confidence thing before you put in the bid, but then you release, you're transparent afterwards, whether you've been successful or not, in saying this is how much we put in?
0: Well, that's exactly what Basil Zemplis, the Liberal Party leader, is saying he's going to do. He's saying that the commercial in confidence exists up until after the event, and then those figures will be made known to the public.
1: Right, now, and Rhys Whitby saying
0: that's a foolish thing to do.
1: Thank you very much for bringing us these documents off the back of the truck. I'm very interested to see how the government will respond to this. Presumably you've got questions into all of them, but they haven't yet.
0: Well, Rhys Whitby has already spoken to me, just so you know. I mean, Rhys has spoken to us and said it is too important for the economy of WA, for small business in WA, for the tourism industry as a whole, hospitality industry, for us not to be competing for these events with amounts of money that have to remain secret. Because if we give it up, then we won't

0: win because the next state will come in over the top of us. That's his argument. That's what he said.
1: Yep.
0: It's up for the public to decide, I suppose, now that we can see some of these figures.
1: Yeah, well, good on you, Gary, for digging into this. Thanks very much for joining us.
0: Pleasure.
1: Gary Adshead, senior journalist at Business News and former ABC Drive presenter, not forgetting to give us the scoop when he can. I've been asking you what you think about this, and you are coming in with your very big opinions, so I'm going to get to those. Here we go. It's black and white.

0: taxpayers' money for silly ball sports and nothing to show for it. Please hurry up with this racetrack so that we can have some bricks and mortar for future generations. Brett says, hi, Geraldine. Wouldn't it be nice if some of this money could be directed to musical theatre in this country, especially in this state? With recent cancellations of Beetlejuice and Waitress before they even get to WA, some support to such productions also helps support Australian performers rather than overseas ones who are already significantly overpaid. Ken from East Fremantle is has called in with his opinion. Hey, Ken, what do you think about this?
1: Oh, g'day. I just heard the mention of cage fighting being a potential event and looking at return on investment and so on. But I'm wondering about having a think about last night's Four Corners program and the young men and women who've got the brain injury. And cage fighting, boxing, the point is knock your opponent senseless in the shortest possible time. I think we just need to have a better think about what sort of events we're looking at.
0: Yeah, fair enough too, Ken. Thank you very much for your call. And if you're calling us, it's 1300 221 0025. Sort of a similar theme from Alison, who said, and yet the flying doctors couldn't save a baby. Yes, we have an Italian soccer festival and a racetrack, but WA Labor is failing at the real business of governing health, youth detention, education, to name a few. Jeff is calling in from Margaret River. Hey, Jeff, how are you doing?
2: Oh, I'm very good, very good.
0: And where do you stand on all of this?
2: Look, I think visibility is important, but so is confidentiality. And firstly, I think that maybe if you have 12 events at the end of the year, you've spent $42 million. I don't think you need to identify each event because that might make it difficult to attract events in the future, but you need to let the public know how much you've spent. I'm in support of spending this kind of money. $40 or $50 million in the scheme of the WA state budget is a relatively small amount. And the payoff is quite large for small business and for the hospitality sector.
0: So they're saying, the 10 events that Gary looked at gave a total of $33 million, and the government are claiming that they probably got $180 million in return. I guess the for some people, though, the disconnect is around services that they don't see have enough money. So, you know, it's like the pieces of the pie, and they see it being taken away from other very worthy things that we should be getting on with.
2: Well, I think there's always so many worthy things that don't attract funding, but I think that comes to the core of, is every government department as efficiently run as it should be? And that's a different issue. I mean, so many government departments are not terribly efficient, and we don't seem to have a director of efficiency to try and force them. I think towards the end of the financial year, they rush out to spend money on silly things so that they get their budget next year. I mean, I think there is probably, that's a separate issue, to be honest.
0: Okay. Thanks very much for your call, Jeff. Scott says, I think it's fantastic that they bring more events to Perth because there's a lot of whingers in this state. Let's talk to Roger from Subiaco. Hey, Roger.
3: Hi, how are you going, Geraldine?
0: Yeah, good. Well, this obviously motivated you to call in, so where do you stand?
3: Well, I'm one of the whingers.
0: Okay, self-identified whinger.
3: There's a stench about this whole thing, in my opinion.
0: Really?
3: I mean, this figure of $180 million of benefit, I mean, where did that come from? You know, has that been ascertained by a reputable accountant, you know, KPMG or whoever, just a figure thrown at us, and really this is just Cook government following the hymn book from the McGowan government with the secretive little deals done with property developers, and now we've got this crazy thing where there's no probity, and that excuse that, oh well, look, if we disclose all of these amounts, these private companies will go to other states. Well, what on earth is going on with the other states that they don't conduct themselves properly either? There's no governance, and we just have to suck it all up.
0: It's interesting that you say that. I've just had a text from Greg who said, I think people are getting their underpants in a twist for no reason. All governments spend money to bring events to their state, and it's common knowledge what they spend. Other states will offer more.

0: more. That's what's happened with the Grand Prix.
1: Well, okay, fair enough. But you know, what's this you know, tax discount that the company is being paid millions of dollars and they don't pay their fair way in tax?
0: Well, I mean, allegedly, we don't know that, but yeah. Okay, no, fair enough, Roger. Good to, I like that you're a self-identified whinger. Thanks for that. That was...
1: Are you still there, Geraldine?
0: I am, yes.
1: Yes. Many years ago, filmmaking course at PIFT in Fremantle.
0: Oh, yes?
1: I was in that group. Wasn't it great fun?
0: It was very, very good fun. Thanks for that, Roger. Let's just go to a few more calls, and we're talking to Justin from Kalamunda. Hey, Justin.
2: Hello, Jerry. How are you going?
0: Yeah, good. Interested to know what you think.
2: Yeah, I think you brought up a good point about our isolation as well. I think we really do. We need to have these events. You know, it's not easy for us here in Perth just to pop down to Sydney or pop up to Melbourne or whatever to go.
0: It certainly isn't.
2: This event or that event, and just imagine how boring WA would be without it. and in agreement with one of the other callers, that I think we are. I understand that there's a lot of needs and agree with hospital being built and all those sorts of things, but we are a pretty rich state, and I think we can afford. To spend a little bit on, I suppose, a few joys in life.
0: And you don't see that taking away from other things, like someone, you know, said that little baby who died because they couldn't have, you know, resources to bring the flying doctor down.
2: I fully agree that there's money needs to be spent on all resources, and I guess it's like everybody's household budget. You've got to balance paying your mortgage and health insurance and everything else, as well as maybe spending a little bit on going out. And that's, I guess, what they need to make sure that they're doing properly.
0: Okay, Justin, thank you very much for that. I've got a whole lot of your texts. You really feel very strongly about this, and I'm interested because I'm looking at it thinking, I reckon it's kind of 50-50 at this stage. You know, got passionate arguments on both sides of the case, and I will get to more texts. We'll have a little break now, and then we'll go to news headlines and come back.

0: Summer love from Sherbet in the depths of winter. Yeah, something to look forward to. It's 28 minutes to, or nearly 28 minutes to 5 on After Drive with Geraldine Mellett. Where am I? Yes, I'm on Drive. And Josh Cahill has just joined me in the studio for headlines. I think I got a bit discombobulated by the passion of the callers, which is still there and I will get to, I promise.
1: Oh, absolutely.
0: Yeah.
1: I don't know. We love the conversation and debate that we can create here on Drive, the home of talkback. So if you've got some thoughts, always give us a call on 1300 221 0025. But making news, Geraldine, the service stations are on notice over petrol prices by the consumer watchdog as the government winds back its fuel excise cut from midnight tonight. The government has opted to keep its cut to the fuel excise that it brought in response to the war in Iran, but it won't be as much for the month of July. Fuel prices will rise by about 16 cents a litre from tomorrow. Treasurer Jim Chalmers says the tapered rate will still provide cost of living help. Take a listen.
2: This is a really important warning from the ACCC because we want to make sure that every cent of the government's fuel excise cut is passed on to motorists who need this extra bit of relief. It's been really terrific to see petrol prices and diesel prices come down very substantially in recent months. In fact, this week we think for the first time both petrol and diesel is cheaper than it was before the war in the Middle East began. But people are still under pressure. That's why we're extending this fuel price relief, this petrol and diesel tax cut, for another month at a tapered rate to provide that cost of living help that people need and deserve. And so that will be extended from tomorrow, but that's not the only cost of living relief which kicks in from tomorrow. A really important day tomorrow. Another tax cut, more wage increases, an extension to paid parental leave, paying super on payday, as well as this really important extension of petrol and diesel price relief.
1: Jim Chalmers there, just giving you a little bit of a grab bag of all the other changes that you can expect tomorrow. I've just been looking at the Fuel Watch latest, because obviously those numbers have been now locked in for tomorrow. And as I said, the average regular unleaded petrol price will increase by about 16 cents tomorrow, going to around 164 cents per litre. Despite that, I can let you know that there's a few dozens of individual sites offering unleaded petrol below 150 cents per litre. So the advice from Fuel Watch is make sure that you check the website, find the lowest price near you, because there are still some options to get cheap fuel despite those fuel excise changes. And just finally, making sport news, West Coast Eagle Jamie Cripps has played his last AFL match, calling time after 16 seasons. He played his career at St Kilda before requesting a trade to West Coast, where he played 261 games, including the 2018 Premiership. The 34-year-old kicked 323 goals for West Coast, but managed just 5 games this season after being sidelined with a serious knee injury. I have no doubt that this will be a topic of discussion tonight on Extra Time with Mitch Turner, which you can listen to at 7 o'clock.
0: Thanks very much, Josh. And just before we go to traffic, a couple of calls or texts. This is from Jen, who says, "Hi, Geraldine. I really do think it's a storm in a teacup. With all that's going on in the world, having these events is so nice. Count yourself lucky to be residing in WA." Whereas Justin says, "I believe that it's indefensible for the state government to subsidise gratuitous violence associated with the UFC. It just desensitises

0: causes violence in society. There's a whole range of topics, and we'll get to those after a bit of traffic.
1: 102.5 ABC Perth. Traffic.
0: And good afternoon again, Tony from Main Roads. Hello, Tony.
2: Good afternoon. Well, good news, there are no major incidents to report. Taking a look at the freeways, the northbound run on the Mitchell is busy. Hay Street, Stevenson Avenue to Hepburn Avenue, Ocean Reef Road to Shenton Avenue, and the southbound run is slow. Hay Street to Mill Point Road and Armidale Road to Angatell Road, and further down at Mundajong Road, there's no delays on the Grand Farmer Freeway, and the Northbridge Tunnel is moving well in both directions. Drive safely, and that's the latest from Main Roads.
0: Thanks very much, Tony. Okay, more texts. If we don't have things to do and see, we will be a very boring city and state that just digs its resources. Spend money to make money, as long as it does not lead to corruption. Sometimes things don't go well and money is lost, sometimes due to weather or lack of support or due, so it says, do due diligence. Mike from Vic Park says, my cousin came over and spent an extra day listening to the bells at the bell tower. Two adults, three kids meant an extra two hotel rooms, 15 meals and shopping in the city. Tourism equals jobs. Angelica from Connolly says, $180 million extra in the economy means more taxes, more money for babies. So we seem to be going on this theme that there's more people pro. Then we go to this text. The Reserve Bank's aim is trying to reduce people's spending with higher interest rates to reduce inflation. But governments keep the economy hot by financially paying for events to have more people spending money, increasing inflation and then interest rates. It's a circle that never ends. I think events are important and add a bigger value to our social well-being. No name on this one. Great, our government is trying to compete against the larger cities. We don't have the people numbers for management companies to be cost effective like the big cities. And Scott says, the noisy minority are very noisy and fully support the racetrack because I want to use the Criterium cycling track. I'm sorry, I'm reading as is. I don't know if that's correct. The member for Victoria Park was easily voted in with this as an election pledge. Literally, noisy minority oppose it. Okay, and one more. Look at it in a business sense. If the expenditure creates excess income beyond the initial cost, then that's surely what they call making a profit. Profits all the governments want to do is redistribute the windfall as necessary. It just makes good business sense, says Rob from Bunbury. Ready for a break? Let's go to weather.
1: 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Weather.
0: And we're talking with Catherine Shelfout, who's the duty forecaster today at the Bureau. Catherine, lovely to be talking to you. We're just metro today. So, it's just been rain.
3: It's been pretty cold as well.
0: It has been, yeah.
3: 16.9, but it was hovering around 15 for most of the afternoon. Most of the rain has passed. There's still a few showers around on the radar, and we'll get a few more tonight and tomorrow. So going from minimum of 9 tonight and a top of 19 tomorrow and 3 to 9 millimetres on the forecast. And we'll just see a gradual clearing trend as we move into the end of the week as these cold fronts move away and we start sitting underneath a ridge again. So 18 for Thursday and Friday, and it does. We probably don't get a real proper sunny day until Sunday. Even then, it's only 20. But after that, the rains will come back again. So,
0: I mean, how are the dams going? I mean, I know that's a question without notice, but I'm hoping that this rain is making a difference. It has to really come in big numbers, doesn't it?
3: It does, and I think we've had so many dry years. So last year was a year where we actually exceeded our average winter rainfall across the 3 months of winter, but it takes a lot to make a dent on the dams just because they've been dry for so long. So I'm sure it helps, but it's probably not making the kind of impact that we really need. Thank goodness for desal plants, I guess, in Perth.
0: True, and I tell you what, I can hear my garden just sending up a little prayer.
3: Yes,
0: that's really good. Okay, thank you very much, Catherine Shelfout, duty forecaster at the Bureau. Coming up, we're going to be talking about the situation with leaseholders at the old St John of God's Hospital in Mount Lawley, because you know that back in May, the state government announced they'd purchased the hospital for $80 million. So the question is, what happens to the leaseholders? They believe they're being unfairly treated, and Christine Layton will bring us that story shortly.

0: That's Bodine's Closer to Free. You're on Drive with Geraldine Mellett, and it's coming up to 16 minutes to 5. Your texts are still coming in fast and furiously. I want my adult children to stay in WA, says Penny, rather than being lost to other states. They love the fun things this expenditure brings. And someone else says, how much did it cost to get the state of origin to WA? That to me is a waste of money when we have an AFL game every week over the AFL season. And I think this topic will continue on. But let's just take a break and talk about something else here that's very local. Back in May, after months of negotiations, the state government announced that they'd purchased St John of God Hospital in Mount Lawley for $80 million. Now, this acquisition was funded through the government's $2 billion Building Hospitals Fund, which will bring the 196-bed facility into public hands from the 31st of August 2026. So that's only a couple of months away. So what happens when a hospital changes hands? Well, in this case, the ABC understands that St John of God Healthcare sold the facility as a vacant possession and that all leasees must be out by the 31st of August, regardless of their lease end date. Now, located on the ground floor is Mercy Physiotherapy. They've actually been at that site for 30 years, and they're struggling to find a new site that's fit for purpose. Reporter Christine Layton has been onto this, and she's joined me in the studio. So, Christine, everyone's got to be out of the building by the end of August. So when were Mercy Physio first told about this sale?
1: Hey, Derry. Yes, this is a really interesting one, and it shows you the power of radio. I can tell you that staff at Mercy Physio only found out about the sale. They found out that it was confirmed on the 1st of May by listening to Nadia's morning show. Really interesting. Wow. I mean, most of them knew that there were negotiations happening, but in terms of the contract of sale being finalised and signed, they found out when you and I did. And Melissa Feathers, her entire career has been at Mercy Physio. I went out and spoke to her. She gave birth to both of her kids upstairs, and she said that she knows the place inside out. This is how she felt when she first heard the sale had gone through.
2: Yeah, pretty devastated. You know, this has happened to me two times now, because the first time it's when they closed the maternity ward on us, and that was my job. You know, I had worked up there with the midwives for, you know, 15 years, longer, 20 years. And then I heard Nadia told me, actually, on the radio. I was driving to work and I got told that the maternity ward was closing. So, you know, I sound croaky now because it is, you know, it's emotional for me. So then this time when I was driving to work and Nadia told me that the hospital was becoming a public hospital, I just kind of took a deep breath and went, oh, here we go again, you know. Like, it's really sad. You know, it's disappointing that that's how I had to find out, first of all, but it's just sad. And look, I understand the health system is in a crisis, and I understand the public health system needs beds, but preventative health care really should be the number one priority when you're talking about taking pressure off the public health system. This is preventative health. This is, you know, it's our little businesses, and it's all the physiotherapy businesses around. It's all the OT businesses. It's the speech. It's the mental health supports. These are the ones that are doing it for you. So this is an opportunity for the government to say, hey, we see you. You know, we see what you're doing, and we will help you to continue that. That's what we would like. There's no way you could convert this easily to a ward. This is a bottom of the hospital clinical space. It's a gym. It's a pool. It's individual treatment rooms. It runs as a physiotherapy practice, gym and pool. So they don't need this to run a public health ward. They just don't.
0: So you were listening to physio Melissa Feathers from Mercy Physiotherapy. They've been at the St John of God healthcare site for 30 years. Mm. So you can understand the emotion in her voice there. And she was talking to Christine Layton, who's uncovered this story.
1: Yeah, you might remember back in January of this year, the state government also announced the first ever WA preventative health strategy. And Minister Meredith Hammett actually said, this is her quote, "Prevention is the most powerful tool we have to improve health outcomes," before saying their roundtable discussions would bring together health experts, community organisations and so forth. She said, "By investing in prevention now, we are building a stronger, more sustainable health system for generations to come." So it's interesting.
0: So She said that their insights will ensure the strategy is grounded in real world experience and focused on practical ways that they can make the biggest difference in people's lives. And they want West Australians to be engaged in the process, so they'll be opening consultation to the broader community in the coming months.
1: So if prevention is important, it's interesting. And, yeah, the staff found out through the media. But in terms of the owner, discussions started back in November, and that is when Michelle Murphy originally sought legal advice around their lease, and she was told that under the conditions, it would continue under the new landlord.
0: And it would continue until, when was the date that they...
1: October 2028. So that's when their lease was meant to...
0: So that's more than 2 years.
1: Yeah, that's right. So, she thought they were sitting pretty. And then the CEO of St John of God called her the night the news broke in the media. So it was hours after her staff learnt about the fate. And she said he was very light on details and there'd be more to follow. But it was March 20 of this year that she received an email with a draft deed of surrender, which is when she realised they might just have 5 months to get out. So this is what she had to say. Her attempts to speak directly to government have failed so far.
3: I haven't spoken to the government at all. I've had some email communication, but I have yet to meet with anyone in person. And essentially, I think they're keeping us at arm's length, if you will, which is fair enough. I appreciate we are not their problem. We have a lease with St John of God, which expires in October 2028. However, my understanding is that the hospital has been sold as a vacant possession. So we have a little bit of a tricky situation where my understanding, based on legal advice I've received, is that we have a lease that doesn't expire until October 2028. But the hospital has been sold as a vacant possession. So we have been asked to surrender our lease and we can negotiate. I do not in any way wish to be obstructive. However, it is bigger than just picking up Mercy and going elsewhere. And maybe if I had more time, that could have been something I'd explored in more depth. So on the 20th of March, I received my first formal communication from St John of God requesting me to surrender my lease by August 31st. So that was March the 20th. I'd heard, whisperings, I guess, amongst the other tenants, because to be clear, we are not the only tenant on site who leases premises here. So there are many other tenants who are similarly affected like us. There are surgeons. There are surgeons who had only recently moved in as well. There are many specialists on site. There is another physio clinic, Flex Physio, who are all in a similar situation, have been requested to surrender their leases.
0: So it's 9 minutes to 5 on Drive, and you're listening to Mercy Physio owner Michelle Murphy talking about these circumstances of the hospital being sold and their lease, which was due to have another couple of years on it, being brought forward to only a couple of months. And it's Christine Layton who has brought us this story. She's here in the studio with me.
1: Yeah, and look, I'd be keen to know whether the audience thinks this is just part of business or whether a few months is enough notice for someone to shut up shop and move. But, I asked owner Michelle Murphy how she's feeling about the future, and this is what she had to say.
3: Just devastated, to be honest, at so many levels, at the patient level, at the community level, at a staff level, my team, the uncertainty, at a personal level. Yeah, it's really been hard. It's been a very hard 6 months, if I'm honest, trying to lead the team, see my patients, run a business, find somewhere new to go. It's been really tough. And I know it's not the end of the world, and I have a healthy perspective that everything will work out, but it has definitely been tough trying to navigate a very confusing situation with very little I feel communication around what will happen after August 31st. I still don't know if we're going to be pushed out on the street, if we're going to be doing street physio. Hopefully not.
1: Have you addressed this with the CEO of St John of God as to why they signed it off as a vacant contract of sale?
3: No, not directly. I just have made some assumptions that is what the government wanted, and that's what was part of the deal that they negotiated. I guess it would be very messy to have businesses in here with leases ending at different times. So I have had some communication from the government when I made a phone call to one of the transition team, just sort of trying to feel out what happens if we don't have anywhere to go by August 31st, and was strongly encouraged to make sure we are out by that date, because if they make concessions for one tenant, then, you know, how would that be seen by other tenants, which I completely get. But I also have found it far more challenging than I expected to find somewhere to go. So I have been actively searching. I have, you know, paid a commercial buyer's agent to assist me. And I've learned a lot about the commercial property process over the past few months. I have learnt that if a premises isn't council approved for medical consulting, you have to apply for and that's a 90-day process, and that cannot be sped up. I have found that the number of premises that are already approved for medical consulting on the market are extremely limited, and it's also very competitive. So I have put in two offers to date, which have not been accepted. So I have been trying, but I haven't found anywhere yet.
0: So Mercy Physio owner Michelle Murphy talking there about what it's been like for them. Christine, you also spoke to one of their current patients. What did they have to say?
1: Yeah, so being attached to the hospital, they get a range of clients, you know, from mums and bubs to 90-year-olds recovering from injury. But I spoke to former Halls Creek teacher Anne Gaunt. Now, she's been going there 3 times a week since January for hydrotherapy after an acquired brain injury. And prior to this concussion, she was a competitive sailor, she was a dancer, and the kind of grandma who would drive down south with the kids to teach them how to swim, you know. But she's currently recovering from spinal surgery as a result of some pretty serious injuries. I asked Anne to tell me what happened that day.
4: So I was headbutted while I was sitting down giving out lunches in my classroom. So I was an aspiring level 3 teacher, and so a lot of my world has dried up. There was a big punch up happening, and on the tail end of that, it just went a bit haywire. So I was just giving out lunches. So it's a bit crazy. I wasn't in the middle of a stoush. I wasn't trying to break something up. I was just sitting there in the wrong position. So So I was referred to Charlie Gardner's and the neurologist there, and then state head injury unit, or was it acquired brain injury unit. And they, I was really lucky, they referred me to Mercy Physio, which have the hydrotherapy pool. And so they came very highly recommended, and I can really see why, because, it's been difficult for me, literally learning to put one foot in front of the other. So, I've been really lucky.
1: How serious were your injuries?
4: Hit me on the right side of the head. I've just had spinal surgery 5 weeks ago, and I've had vision therapy, hence the funny pink glasses. So everyone thinks I'm really, I get a lot of comments and a lot of funny looks, and I'm just used to it now. So I can get back my fusion focus and peripheral vision. It's been a long haul. But this is also, for me, it's 5 minutes down the road. I was born here on the veranda. In spring, luckily, so probably not so many mozzies, but so many of the older women here in doing hydrotherapy were also born here and had their babies here and did their pre and antenatal and brought their babies to the swimming lessons, and even one lady has brought her grandkids to the swimming lessons. So it's really funny. I mean, I've been contacting our local reps and have had no success. They just are not interested. In fact, it's just like, I'll take it up with the health minister. And the health minister says, you can just go to Beattie Park or Balga or Bayswater Waves. And I've been there twice, like supervised with my daughters to Bayswater Waves. And it's not a safe place for me. It's not a very accessible place. I couldn't go there on my own. It's just not safe for me. And so many of the other people here exactly the same. You post, you know, they're post-surgical, and to be told, look, go off to a leisure centre. We're not going for leisure. We're actually all of us, and I've met lots of lovely men and women here. A lot of them older, lots of them younger, you know, all getting benefit from the hydrotherapy pool, which is perfect and so accessible, 100 metres from the car. Yet to be just told, you know, go off, we're not going for leisure, we're going to increase our independence, our mobility, and take responsibility for our health.
0: Christine, we're coming up to news, but just briefly.
5: And that is Anne Gaunt, who's a patient at Mercy Physio.
0: We're coming up to news, but just briefly.
1: So I've spoken to Michelle just a matter of hours ago. They haven't locked in a new venue, but we do have a statement from the state government, which we will hear after news. And Mercy Physio posted on social media to say they were speaking to us, and now they have a meeting with St John of God and East Metro Health Service. So we'll see how that goes.
0: Fantastic. So we'll hear that statement after the news. We'll also hear about data centres and the human cost. Stay with us.
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8: Good afternoon, Jonathan Hopper with ABC News. A Perth paediatrician accused of child sex offences is facing more charges. David Webber reports.
9: Chia Liang Saw, who worked with children with behavioural issues, is accused of using hidden cameras to record himself engaging in sexual abuse. The 41-year-old appeared in Perth Magistrates Court via video link for a bail application on 33 child sex charges. The court was told there were 10 alleged victims, most of them patients in his consulting rooms. It's also alleged he abused a girl in a home and a girl was exploited online in 2022. He's now facing a further 20 charges that he allegedly used electronic communications to procure a child under 16 to engage in sexual activity. His bail application was adjourned until Friday.
8: Police in Thailand say an Australian man lived a normal life after allegedly murdering a teenage girl and stuffing her body inside a suitcase. Noni Edwards reports.
10: 45-year-old Simon Peter Carman was arrested on Friday at Suvarnabhumi International Airport in Bangkok. Mr. Carman's been charged with four offences, including murder. Police say he denies the charges. Thai police say he went about his normal activities after allegedly murdering 17-year-old Tunchanok Donhomla, going out, washing his clothes and talking to neighbours. The teenage girl's naked body was discovered by police in black luggage in long grass alongside a railway line, about 10 minutes' drive from where Mr. Carman had been staying. If found guilty, police say he could face between 15 and 20 years in jail, life imprisonment or the death penalty.
8: An independent review into the Great Barrier Reef Marine Park Authority has warned of a raft of issues with the organisation. The ABC has seen a draft of the report which found cases of staff experiencing systemic racism, poor performance and a lack of capability. The most damning of the findings centred around the Indigenous compliance team tasked with building relationships with traditional owners to the reef. This former employee, whose name and voice are being withheld to protect her identity, says every day at work was a challenge.
10: I struggled to go to work. It was unsafe for me as a traditional owner. It was unsafe for me as a woman. And it wasn't just unsafe because of the people who were behaving outside of what is expected. It was unsafe because this agency failed to properly manage it.
8: A spokesperson for the Great Barrier Reef Marine Park Authority says the allegations of systemic racism were investigated independently and found to be unsubstantiated. The United States has reopened a port in Venezuela to help areas worst hit by last week's twin earthquakes, with the number of people confirmed dead now above 1,700. The BBC's Will Grant reports.
11: Most family members waiting for their missing loved ones to be pulled from the rubble increasingly accept that the chances of that happening are extremely slim. There have been a series of moments which have raised the spirits of the rescuers and the nation alike, from babies and small children being reunited with their desperate parents, to a man being recovered after spending more than 100 hours under tons of concrete slabs and twisted metal. The government is being roundly criticised by the relatives for what they see as failings in launching and then coordinating the emergency response.
8: NASA is preparing to attempt a daring mission to save one of its telescopes. The Neil Garrel Swift Observatory has contributed to thousands of publications about phenomena including burping black holes and exploding stars. But its orbit is decaying and scientists say it's vital it's stabilised. Astrophysicist Dr. Sarah Webb says the telescope has been in space since 2004 and is now being affected by atmospheric drag.
7: We've had a really active past couple of years with some solar flares impacting our atmosphere, meaning that the drag on these satellites has increased. Now, this particular observatory can no longer boost itself up to a higher orbit, and so with increased drag means that it is slowly falling back to the Earth.
8: In sport, West Coast Eagle Jamie Cripps has played his last AFL match, calling time after 16 seasons. He began his career at St Kilda before requesting a trade to West Coast, where he played 261 games, including the 2018 Premiership. The 34-year-old kicked 323 goals for West Coast, but managed just five games this season after being sidelined with a serious knee injury. Perth's weather for tomorrow, 9 degrees overnight before a wet Wednesday, cloudy with a very high chance of showers and a top of 19 degrees. Thursday, possible early shower and 18. Friday, partly cloudy, 18 again. Right now in the city, 15.2.
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5: You have been a huge part of the Drive program this afternoon with all your messages, your SMSs, your calls. We really appreciate it. Keep them coming, 1300 22 1025, if you want to come on and have a chat. And if you're texting, it's 0437 22 1025. Before the news, Christine Layton brought us the story of what's been happening in the process of the sale of the Mercy Care Hospital, out at Mount Lawley. Also, my sisters and I were born there, as I think probably a lot of you were. It's the treatment of the lessees that's what has been the centre of this story, and she was talking to Mercy Health. So we haven't talked to the government about this. We did put in a request, and we have some comments that I'm going to read that have been attributed to a state government spokesperson, and this is what they had to say. The Department of Health and East Metropolitan Health Service have developed a transition plan to commission Mount Lawley Hospital for the safe delivery of public hospital activity, which will use all space within the hospital for public hospital services. The current hospital owner has a number of commercial tenancies in place, which it is required to manage in accordance with the sale agreement. The state government is not party to these arrangements. And we had been speaking earlier with Mercy Physio, given 5 months to find new premises, but they need a hydrotherapy pool to continue their services. And I guess what we were asking you is that fair? And we had this text from Joe saying 90 days to get medical lease approval is a joke. When the government broke all the rules to get the speedway at Burswood underway, so surely the government can make it happen straight away, considering they caused the problem. Okay, yep, interested to know what you think. 1300 22 1025. We're going to be talking about data centres next. How would you feel if a data centre came to your suburb? There's a new alliance of community organisations who are saying we need a moratorium on applications to build data centres because there's not the kind of coordinated policy framework in place. Love to know your thoughts on that too.
12: 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Traffic.
5: Tony from Main Roads, what's the traffic looking like after 5 o'clock?
14: Good afternoon. Well, good news. There are no major incidents to report. Taking a look at the freeways, the northbound run is busy at Stevenson Avenue to Reed Highway, Whippets Avenue to Shenton Avenue, and the southbound run is slow, Loftus Street to Mill Point Road and Russell Road down to Anchortail Road. The Grey Farmer Freeway has no delays and the Northbridge Tunnel moving well in both directions. If you're heading northbound on the Tonkin Highway, it is slow entry from Leach Highway and between Guildford Road and Collier Road, and southbound at Welshpool Road East. And Roe Highway is busy westbound at Welshpool Road East and northbound at Great Eastern Highway Bypass. Drive safely, and that's the latest from Main Roads.
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5: So where do you stand on data centres? Have you thought about them? Let's put it this way. Would you be happy to have one on your street? There are currently 162 operational data centres in Australia, and there are apparently about 90 more in the pipeline, which means there are a lot of planning applications in the works, and there are some concerns about the water and the power, what they will consume, how they'll affect nearby residents, maybe you, in terms of the livability of your suburb. There's a group who recently put up a strong protest against a data centre from going ahead in Hazelmere. It's part of a new alliance calling for a moratorium because what they say is a lack of an adequate planning framework. Kate Herron is the communications and fundraising manager for Trillion Trees Australia. That's a not-for-profit focused on tree planting and landscape restoration. And it's been one of the strongest voices in the Hazelmere campaign. Thanks for joining us, Kate.
16: Hello.
17: Hi.
5: So let's just go straight to the nub of the issue. What are the major concerns from people in areas where the data centre is already up and running? So they are living with what they see as really unfortunate side effects and the things that you are worried about.
16: Yeah, I mean, what we're seeing globally is that people who are living close to these data centres are living a nightmare. They're operational 24/7. They emit sort of a low-level hum, usually akin to running air conditioners 24/7 at best. And some of them have more like a sort of turbine kind of noise coming from them. They're also creating enormous amounts of heat because they're expelling heat from their cooling systems, never mind the fact that they've cleared obviously a lot of green space and a lot of trees, and you're building this huge concrete structure. In the US, some research was published recently which suggested that local temperatures were raised by up to 9 degrees. And if you imagine that in Perth, it's already pretty hot. It's already 42 in Hazelmere in summer quite consistently. 9 degrees on top of that would be devastating for our communities. It'd be devastating for ourselves as a community nursery growing native plants, and also for our restoration projects that are, you know, we're trying to plant and establish trees and native plants along the Helena River here in Hazelmere, the Mandoombilia. And if the temperature went up by 9 degrees, you know, it's really an untenable and unlivable conditions.
5: Is this all data centres? Like, do they all routinely, you know, cause these problems, or are some worse than others?
16: Look, I think there are some that are having sort of experimental sort of testing of different types of cooling systems, but ultimately they've still got to expel that heat somehow to transfer it out of the building when you've got all these servers and, you know, computers essentially that are generating huge amounts of heat. So that's definitely a significant problem. And a lot of them are using a water cooling system, and then they're using fresh water. They don't use like recycled water or rainwater or anything like that. You're using scheme water in enormous volumes to cool these buildings, and that's a very real problem that seems widespread. They also tend to have backup generators because they need to run 24/7. You can't possibly go offline. Imagine if your streaming service went offline. So it means they've got diesel or in some locations gas-powered backup systems, almost like a mini gas plant, in case they need to set their own power up and run it quickly.
5: In some information that you sent through earlier, you also mentioned emissions.
16: What
5: can you tell us about that?
16: Yeah, there's great concern around the emissions that are associated with the burning of fossil fuels, never mind the diesel generators, but also if you're getting power from the grid, where does that power come from? It's very rare that these new developments are being put in alongside any sort of renewable power, like new solar farms or new wind turbines. Mostly it's all about adding grid power. And in some locations, they're taking, huge amounts of power from the grid, and that has to be produced somehow.
5: Aren't there some companies claiming that they will use renewable power to get around compromising the mainstream power grid?
16: Yeah, I think there's some intention there, and I can't comment on all of the applications. As you heard, there's hundreds of different ones, but certainly the application for the site in Hazelmere that we successfully managed to campaign against, there was no plans for any renewable and sources of energy there.
5: AI has been framed as a big win, even though now we're hearing about some of the other effects. Is this not a necessary evil?
16: Oh, look, I think, it's fair to say that we're all using the internet and many of us are using AI. We're not tree-hugging hippies. We recognise the need for the technology or some of the technologies. But I think perhaps we all need to look at how much we're using them and whether we really need that AI cat meme that's been generated.
5: Sorry, I'm a bit behind the times there. What's the AI cat meme?
16: Oh, I think it's just about using AI to create sort of slop, if you like.
5: Oh, create those cat filters. Yep.
16: Yeah, why do I need to go and, make up some computer-generated sort of silly meme idea? And lots of people spend their time entertained by that. We're all scrolling social media, that kind of thing, but perhaps we need to be a little bit more conscious as well of our usage and how necessary it is and what the consequences of that use of AI and, streaming and data would be to the planet.
5: So let's talk about planning. And you were saying, there's at least 90 applications out there. So they're going to councils, and this is across the nation. What kind of policies, framework is there? Does it just vary from council to council?
16: Yeah, there's very limited involvement at the council level, in fact. And in our case, the City of Swan were not they didn't get to vote basically as a council on this application because the WA planning process bypasses local council for large applications. Mm-hmm. So it was going straight to the development assessment panel with a report from local council, which framed the inputs of the community, and that included in this case 1,829 community objections submitted to the City of Swan about this application. So there's real and genuine concerns amongst communities about the impacts on them and on the environment and the appropriate locations that these developments should or shouldn't happen. And certainly next to a river, next to a primary school, in a residential area like this one, it really is not an appropriate place.
5: It's 16 minutes after 5 and you're listening to Kate Herron. She's the Communications and Fundraising Manager with Trillion Trees Australia, and they're a not-for-profit. They're focused on tree planting and landscape restoration, but they've been one of the strongest voices in the campaign against a proposed data centre in Hazelmere, and now they're trying to take it up a level. So you've joined with others, Kate, I understand, to propose a moratorium. Can you talk us through that?
16: Yeah, so we've been involved now in a national alliance that's forming because these applications are popping up. I had an email yesterday from a lady in a community group in Tasmania. They're all over the country And, you know, there's real concerns that at a federal level something needs to be done, and there's currently a federal inquiry open to submissions from the community into data centres and AI and their impacts and the concerns of the community. And that's part of what this alliance is about. It's been led by a climate activism group called 350, and we're working with other local environmental groups like the Bibal Nama Aboriginal Association and community groups like that all really have the same, you know, agenda. We believe that more guardrails are needed, more frameworks, more legislation is needed. It needs to catch up, because at the moment a data center is classified as a warehouse. There is no other sort of category. Yeah, because the legislation is so old, it doesn't, you know, they weren't invented when it was formed. And obviously the impacts of them are also only now really becoming known globally. And Australia is a little bit perhaps behind that race as well. And they're being billed as a great economic opportunity by the government. But we believe that there needs to be a pause. A moratorium would call for a pause on developments of new data centres until the proper frameworks and legislation are in place to protect the environment and protect communities and hear the voices of First Nations people too.
5: Kate, we've just had some texts on this. A tongue-in-cheek one from Erin from Forest Lake, who says maybe AI can come up with a solution for this problem. Someone else who doesn't name themselves says modern data centres use very little water. At most, the toilets use more. Closed-loop cooling doesn't need water except when doing maintenance.
16: Yeah, look, I'm not the expert on the way that data centres are built, but certainly the one that we had experience of, that wasn't the type of cooling system that was being proposed.
5: Someone else said, what's the data centre for and who owns them and why do we need them?
16: So this one was being developed in Hazelmere by a company called Green Square DC. Where's the irony? We did get an indication it might be being built for Amazon. We know that the tech giants are very heavily invested, unsurprisingly, Meta, Amazon, eBay, and also governments and, you know, health, police,

0: all of these departments that are keeping all of our own data on the cloud. They need somewhere for that data to, be streamed or stored or otherwise facilitated, if you like. So they are infrastructure in a modern world.
1: And just finally, in terms of your call for a moratorium, how has it been heard? What sort of response have you had?
0: Yeah, so it's early days, but we're certainly seeing,

0: withdrawn. We've had an enormous amount of interest from all levels of government who have engaged with us at different times in the process as well, and also from the media. I think, people are starting to open their eyes to what these things are and what they could mean, and also that, the importance of protecting our natural environment. For us, we're committed to healing landscapes and connecting communities through our love of trees, and we certainly want to fight for protections for those natural landscapes. Otherwise, once they're lost, they're gone forever.
1: Thanks very much for explaining your side of the equation, Kate. Kate is the communications and fundraising manager for a group called Trillion Trees Australia. I've just read a book, I think I might have mentioned this the other day, called The Infinite Sadness of Small Appliances. It's a fiction, but it's about a household where the machines, they effectively run the house for the humans who have a very reduced role. But that house then plugs into the network, and they talk about these data centers that were out there. And I must say, even though it's fiction, it raises some really very good points. Anyway, it's called The Infinite Sadness of Small Appliances. It's by a writer called Glenn Dixon. Coming up, we're talking about reforms in the tow truck industry.

0: 26 minutes after five. Always good to have a bit of Fleetwood Mac on the program. So tomorrow, July 1, there's a suite of reforms coming into effect for the tow truck industry. And most notably, all crash towing businesses will have to be authorised. And that includes something called a fit and proper persons test. Michelle Porter, Acting Director for Governance and Intelligence at the Department of Transport and Major Infrastructure, explained what that means to Damien Smith on ABC Mornings Today.
1: We have a list of a number of disqualification offences. So they're available on the website, and anyone who is associated with the business that has been convicted of one of those disqualification offences, that's going to preclude them from applying for the business authorisations. And so those offences are things like convictions for certain firearm offences or misuse of drug offences. So provided someone associated with the business hasn't been convicted of one of those disqualifying offences, we'll then go through and request that they provide us with a national police clearance, and we'll be looking at the suitability of their past behaviour to make sure they're of good repute. We want them to have good character, honesty and integrity to provide those crash towing services out to the community.
2: Is this a one-time approval if a business gets authorised, or do you get it forever, or do you have to renew it every year or something?
1: Yeah, so renewals are part and parcel of the authorisations, Damien. Obviously, businesses are in this early stage of the reform. We're expecting them to apply next month, from tomorrow, they need to, in the Perth and Peel region, businesses need to have their authorisation in place by the 1st of September, and then across the rest of the state, businesses will need to have their authorisations in place by the 1st of October in the southwest and by the 1st of November for the rest of WA. And then, yes, it is a regular renewal period, but we will be regularly assessing them, their character and the fitness, and checking their storage yards as well. So it is an ongoing a process for us to ensure a business applies once, but also maintains the standards that we're expecting.
2: Okay. Are you expecting some current operators will be effectively declined or told to shut down?
1: Look, at this stage, we're aware of some businesses out there that may or may not meet some of those tests that I mentioned before. Obviously, we're waiting for the applications to come through to make that determination as to whether a business will get their authorization. But look, we're already aware that there are some businesses have left the crash towing industry. But we've been working really hard with industry, and I think we've visited over 70 businesses over the last few months to let them know that these authorisations are coming in, and we're certainly there to help those reputable industry players get their authorisations and continue to provide great service in the community.
0: That's Michelle Porter, and she's Acting Director for Governance and Intelligence at the Department of Transport and Major Infrastructure, and she was talking with Damien Smith on ABC Mornings Today. We want to know how the industry is feeling about these changes. And if that's you, we'd love you to call us on 1300 221 0025. Meanwhile, we're talking to Wayne Russell, Chairperson at the West Australian Tow Truck Owners and Drivers Association. Thanks for joining us, Wayne. Now, you've known these changes are coming for over a year. Do you support the new rules?
3: Look, TOTA supports the government and regulation to bring the industry to be more professional and to rid the industry of the operators that don't align and suit the industry.
0: So, that interests me when you were saying that they don't align and suit the industry. So have there been some cowboys out there, and what have they been doing?
3: Oh, look, we won't call it cowboys. We've just got some people that are not fit and proper business people to be in the industry, more to the point.
0: And by fit and proper, what's your definition of that?
3: So anyone that's got a criminal outlook or an unrealistic business view, the way they operate their business, and a large percentage of those people, as mentioned by Michelle Porter, have already left the industry.
0: Have they?
3: Yeah, I believe so.
0: Because they knew this was coming.
3: 100%.
0: What's an unrealistic business view?
3: What's that?
0: You mentioned that they've either got a criminal outlook or an unrealistic business view that makes them unsuitable, and I want to know what's an unrealistic

0: realistic business view, in your opinion?
1: Oh, look, the people that were overcharging in the industry definitely are the ones that have put the pressure on the industry. And, the pendulum has swung far too far the other way. A lot of the people that are in the industry that are not of criminal persuasion charge and run a professional business, and they've been affected by these regulations greatly.
0: Wayne, we should probably mention at this point your business, Tow Life Enterprises, which trades under A1 Towing, was found to have breached Regulation 17, number 4 of these new laws last month. You were fined $10,000, and the government called it a commitment to enforcing the new regulatory framework. How do you reflect on that?
1: Okay, thank you for the courtesy of letting me know that you'd be asking about this earlier. But because the matter remains before the courts, it's not appropriate for me to comment on the individual proceedings. I can talk about the broader reforms tomorrow that the business authorisations and the application process opens.
0: Can you explain to us, though, what Regulation 17 is?
1: As I said, it's still before the courts.
0: Oh, but the decision, oh, no, I understand that. I'm not asking you to comment on how the case is going. I'm just asking you to explain to us, what that regulation is.
1: I understand the question, but I'm not going to individually comment on the matter. As I said, it's still before the courts. But I am happy to discuss the reforms and Watoda's position.
0: Oh, sure. Okay. So just let's go back to this fit and proper persons test. It's a really interestingly named test. What does that actually look like? How do they assess that?
1: I don't think it's that difficult to assess, really. If someone's got multiple complaints against them in a consumer manner, or not operating in, nice business practices, that would put a reason for you as the governing body to look at that person. But these regulations, as I said in previous, we support the regulations, but we've gone the long way about it. We've still got people that haven't been tested as fit and proper, and we're a few years in. I would have thought that, if it was so important, you would have done the fit and proper person at the very beginning and cleaned up who was actually out there operating and doing the job first.
0: So do you
1: You
0: think
1: know,
0: that will
1: seems a
0: happen?
1: bit backwards.
0: Do you think that will happen now?
1: Look, it's the last stage. It's, they're still putting it last. But it's kind of happening in the business authorization section, because as an authorized business, you are expected to get police clearances and give all the details of your operators as part of the business authorization. So it's partly there, but a deeper dig, or a dig into the actual operators at the beginning, would have made this process a lot better. But history's history now. We've just got to wait and go through this. And like I said, Watoda's happy to work with the government. But some of these regulations broadly do not align with the practicality of operating an accident towing business.
0: Okay, tell me about that disconnect.
1: Well, there's multiple industry departments, or multiple government departments that the industry needs to simultaneously align with. You've got the Department of Transport, you've got WorkSafe WA, you've got DFES, local government, as in councils, environmental requirements, consumer protection laws to comply with, and then the business authorization requirements. And they don't all align.
0: Right. So you're spending a lot of your time, it sounds like, filling out forms or putting in reports or what have you to a variety. Do you think that could be streamlined?
1: Well, as well as an 81% reduction in ability to create revenue as a towing accident towing business, you've now had massive amounts of compliance and paperwork put in front of you that you're expected to comply with. In the real world, you know, most tow truck operators, they're actually in the truck out there cleaning up an accident. You know, and some of these expectations are not realistic.
0: Just finally, Michelle Porter this morning said that the department regularly consults with industry. And just broadly, you know, how have you found that dialogue?
1: Look, broadly, the consultation hasn't been massive. Toyota on many occasions have approached the DTMI, as it's now called, it was DOT. The outcomes of some of those meetings were met with little clarification and little answers on some of the broader subjects that were brought up with them at the times. But we're still open and willing and hopeful to engage with them to make it a better industry. But for that to happen, there needs to be a lot more consultation with people on the ground doing the job.
0: Fair enough. Message received loud and clear. Thank you very much for joining us today, Wayne.
1: Thanks for your time.
0: Wayne Russell is the chairperson at the WA Tow Truck Owners and Drivers Association. So when you hear that music, you know my next guest is Pamela Medlin, our beloved ABC TV news reader, here to give us a little preview of what's on your screens tonight.
2: Good afternoon, Jerry. How
0: good
2: are
0: afternoon.
2: You doing?
0: I think it's good evening, actually.
2: It is. It's so dark out there.
0: It's taken me a while. I'm still getting used to it being a lot darker in the evening.
2: I came back from Europe and, you know, it's light until 10, 10:30 over there and then came back to this. I'm like, but the shortest day has passed, so it is,
0: that is true.
2: Allegedly getting lighter.
0: Yep.
2: Yep, I'll believe that.
0: What's headlining tonight?
2: Tonight we've got a Perth doctor who's faced court again today. He's facing 33 child sex charges. Today we heard more details, 10 victims and another bunch of charges.
0: And is it correct to say he is a paediatrician?
2: A paediatrician, yes.
0: Dealing with kids with...
2: Dealing with children,
0: yep.
2: Yes. Mm-hmm. I don't want to give too many more details. If you have a teenager who's scared of needles, there's good news. Those up to 17 can get the flu mist, which is like a nasal spray vaccination for the flu instead of getting a needle.
0: What a great idea. Can't we all do that?
2: Would you do that?
0: Yeah, I would much prefer to get the flu mist. Yeah, than a needle.
2: I don't mind a needle.
0: I know, I don't. I just look away.
2: Yeah.
0: I mean, I am a bit of a wuss, but it doesn't really bother me too much. But if I had the choice, absolutely, I'd go for the mist.
2: Yeah, okay. Well, then, if you're under 17.
0: Yeah, thank you.
2: If you can pass for that.
0: Several times
2: yep.
0: over.
2: Yep. You can get the flu mist now because the government's trying to reach its vaccination targets and it's falling a bit short at the moment. So they're trying to offer that up as a bit of a solution to get the numbers up. And we're going to follow some humpback whales up the coast.
0: They're so beautiful. Where are they at the moment?
2: Well, they're heading up. They're starting their migration north. But the experts are telling us that the numbers are really down this year, like 60% down on previous years.
0: Wow.
2: And so we're going to look at why that could be. They've got a few ideas. We've had another case of H5 bird flu, so now we're up to 5 cases across WA
0: we
2: and SA.
0: Had a brief little recap on that this afternoon, and I understand that it's still not in the general population.
2: Correct.
0: It is
2: another migratory bird.
0: Yeah, another migratory bird. So that is good news at least.
2: Yes.
0: Yep.
2: Keeping an eye on that one, of course. And also tonight, the Australian Consumer Watchdog suing the behemoth Amazon over allegations it unfairly introduced ads into its streaming service.
0: Yes.
2: And then asked people to pay a little bit extra. And then one guy was like, hang on a minute, I didn't ask for this.
0: Yeah, what you were saying earlier, that's kind of the definition of double dipping, isn't it?
2: Yeah, absolutely. You can't just change the rules halfway through a contract. So that will be one to watch.
0: Beautiful. We'll look forward to seeing you on our screens tonight. Pamela Medlin, on your screens at 7 o'clock.
3: 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Traffic.
0: Let's get our final traffic report for the evening from Tony from Main Roads. Thanks, Tony.
4: Good afternoon. Well, finishing with some good news, it is still incident-free. Taking a look at the freeways, the northbound run is busy. Stevenson Avenue to Reed Highway, Whitfords Avenue to Shenton Avenue. The southbound run is slow, Loftus Street to Mill Point Road and Russell Road down to Anketale Road. There's no delays on the Graham Farmer Freeway and the Northbridge Tunnel is moving well in both directions. Just a metro hotspot to be mindful of, Thomas Street northbound to Hay Street in Subiaco. Drive safely and that's the latest from Main Roads.
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0: So Extra Time's coming up tonight and Mitch Turner has joined us for a little sneak preview of what's happening with ABC Sport.
9: Hello again, Geraldine.
0: Hello again. Packed program as usual.
9: Yes, plenty of course coming up after 7 o'clock. Myself and Glenn Quartermain. We will chat about the retirement news out of the West Coast Eagles today. Jamie Cripps, as you may have heard from Josh in the last hour, he's retired from AFL football after 277 games in total.
0: 277, that's
9: huge,
0: isn't it?
9: 261 for the Eagles, 16 for St Kilda, where he was drafted, but he is a Northampton boy here from WA, part of that Northampton football factory that has produced so many good footballers, premiership player, number 6 all-time for Eagles goals, top 10 for West Coast Eagles games. So one of the unsung heroes maybe at times, Jamie Cripps, but a very popular player and a very highly rated player internally. Did his ACL this year, did an injury, which was pretty serious. Love. So Jamie Cripps at 34 years of age has called time in a very fairly low-key manner, which is how Jamie likes to operate. So
0: do we know what he's transitioning to?
9: I imagine with Jamie, it'll be fishing, it'll be camping, it'll be... not sure what Jamie will end up doing, but I can guarantee he'll spend, once his knee's okay, the next kind of... I reckon he'll take a good year off and he'll enjoy getting out and about because he loves that kind of stuff, loves getting out camping and fishing and doing all those country boy things.
0: And you need a good knee for doing that. So.
9: Yeah, and he's got a few mates that have already retired, Jeremy McGovern and a few others, Josh Kennedy, that I'm sure he'll get around doing many of those things. We'll chat to Luke Shuey from the Eagles tonight. He's their stoppage coach. Of course, he's premiership player, former captain of Jamie Cripps and a close friend of him. So we'll chat about the Eagles, but we'll also reflect on Jamie Cripps' career. We'll chat about some of the World Cup fallout. The Netherlands knocked out by Morocco today. Germany knocked out by Paraguay on penalties. You know, Australia couldn't beat Paraguay, but neither could Germany, who actually lost to them, and we drew to them. So maybe Australia isn't going as bad as some people think. We'll chat about that. And Wimbledon's on tonight. Wimbledon has already started, but Serena Williams plays tonight.
0: Oh, wow. Yep. I just want some strawberries and cream as soon as...
9: I know.
0: Not cream, actually, for me, just the strawberries.
9: And but, maybe some Pims.
0: Yeah, definitely some Pims.
9: Serena plays Maya Joint, the 20-year-old Aussie, just for what it's worth. Just after 11 o'clock, they'll play on centre court. Serena Williams had won 7 Grand Slam singles titles before Maya Joint was born. So there's a little bit of an age and experience gap, but it'll be interesting.
0: A little bit.
9: Interesting to see how she goes.
0: Against the youth. Oh, that's fabulous. That sounds like a great program, Mitch Turner. Thank you so much.
9: Thank you.
0: And with World Cup underway, many of you are probably glued to SBS at the moment. So we thought this week on The Antenna, coming up next, we'll take the opportunity to celebrate all the fabulous film and TV on offer on SBS on demand. So if you've seen something on SBS recently that's knocked your socks off, and I have, give us a call on 1300 22 1025.

0: That's a nice, bright little song to take us out tonight. The Foundations and Build Me Up Buttercup. We're talking TV, one of my favourite subjects, in just a minute. But I want to hear from you. I'm looking for a great series. We're confining it to SBS for tonight, and we'll tell you why in a minute. Josh Kale will join me.
1: The Antenna. The Antenna. On Drive. Yeah. 102.5
0: ABC Perth. I love that theme, Josh Cahill. It makes me want to get out the popcorn.
2: Yeah, exactly. I think they've done some brilliant wizardry in the sound team to produce that. Unfortunately, SBS On Demand does not have a little opening track, and it needs one.
0: Yes, it does, doesn't it? Yeah, it absolutely does. Yeah. So you thought of SBS as our focus tonight because you've been watching a lot of SBS, like a lot of people.
2: I have.
0: With the cup.
2: And I loathe to say I can feel eyeballs burning in the back of my head. But a certain Mitch Turner told me that I was drawing a very long bow here to celebrate SBS On Demand because of the World Cup. But I would say a lot of people are coming across this subscription service, which is free, for the first time because they want to catch up on all these games.
0: Yeah.
2: And I'd say that you're getting your best bang for buck. And that's probably easy because you're paying nothing for it. But it is... got a plethora of films and television that you will want to check out.
0: And they're things that you wouldn't normally get, like on free-to-air, because they come from every corner of the globe. Yeah. And that's what I find fascinating, that you get to have these windows into so many different
2: cultures.
0: And it's
2: why I thought, Jerry, you're the perfect person to talk about this, because you're very cultured and you love your foreign language TV, and I think this is right up your alley.
0: You know me well, and any chance to talk about television, but... I actually, so I was telling you that I could not track down my old password and I got locked out from SBS On Demand. I was so sad. Anyway, I started a new account and I'm back in. So I'm back in with a vengeance on all that I've missed. And this series that actually Deb Levitt, who used to work here at the ABC, put me onto, it's a French-Canadian series called Empathy, or in French it's called Empathy, and it's set in a forensic medical hospital. So my understanding of that is that, you know, people who've committed crimes but are not held responsible or are being assessed are put into this hospital either to be assessed or to actually stay there because of the crimes they've committed. The lead character, who's the psychiatrist who comes with some trauma of her own, co-wrote this series, and it is... I cannot tell you how captivating it is. And I know saying, you know, you're in a forensic medical hospital will turn some people off, but it is full of heart and...
2: Is it quite raw?
0: It is quite raw. You get to go into the lives of the patients, but equally you're in the lives of the people who are treating them.
2: Yeah, wow.
0: And... yeah, it's stunning. I loved it. Can't get enough of it. And unfortunately, I've binged it and it's gone now.
2: It's gone now. Oh.
0: But they're doing series two.
2: Oh, well, thank God for that. That feels like if somebody wants, you know, they like The Pit and they want something that's a little bit more cultured, they should go to The Empathy.
0: Oh, it's really, it's just so good. Yeah. Well, what about you?
2: I thought, okay, Geraldine may not have seen this, so I wanted to recommend
0: it. Yes, please.
2: I was also recommended this. I was actually talking to Sharon Greenock, another ABC alumna.
0: I love that woman.
2: About what she'd been watching, and she'd been watching Riot Women, and it feels right up your alley. So it is about these women, five women from the UK. Kind of surreptitiously form a punk rock band to kind of do something different with their lives. And as they're kind of involved in that, they kind of realize that they're all kind of raging against the machine. And that is, I guess, being an older woman and the challenges that come with that, whether that's menopause, whether that's...
0: Or being invisible.
2: Their relationships or being invisible. And it's all about, I guess, the way that they're trying to capture their youth, their energy again, and really kind of stick it to everyone around them. And it's just a really enjoyable television show. It's very easy to watch. It's by Sally Wainwright, who people will recognize because she's involved in Happy Valley.
0: Oh, I loved Happy Valley.
2: Everyone loves Happy Valley.
0: Yeah.
2: So if you're just looking for a really good British TV show...
0: Love British TV shows.
2: Riot Women is something to watch, and you can check it out on SBS.
0: Thank you for that. There's some really good suggestions coming in too.
2: Brilliant.
0: Patrick says Reckless is a great series set in Frio. I watched that. Fabulous Tasma Walton, the wonderful Tasma Walton, who I believe lives here in the West when she's not away filming. She's superb, as are her co-stars, whose names I don't know. And seeing Frio in that setting and going, oh, I recognise that.
2: There's no greater feeling than watching something and realising it was filmed right here in WA and point out all the moments that you recognise.
0: It's a really gutsy little thing about a woman who's a lawyer and her brother who's kind of making his way, let's say, and there's an accident, and it's what they do after the accident that sets in train a whole lot of other things. Yeah. Not good, I have to tell you. But there's a lot of humour in it too, and it's excellent, really, really good. Ken says, he's talking about iView. Patients on iView is a very good show and interesting subject. Thank you, Ken. Dark Winds is brilliant. Andrew of Henleybrook. Dark Winds, I think, correct me if I'm wrong, is set in a Native American Indian settlement.
2: Oh, is it?
0: American Indian settlement. Yep. It's sort
2: Ahavo.
0: Of. Yep. So this person says, Mick J, hello again, Miss G and young Joshy. Just finished season 2 of Vigil and I love season 1 where it's set in the submarine.
2: It's very good. Vigil is a brilliant show people should check out.
0: Did you like season 2?
2: I haven't watched season 2 yet.
0: I started.
2: Now I'm feeling like maybe I shouldn't, but what does our texter think?
0: He didn't say. He said he's just finished season 2. So then he says
2: that's good.
0: He's about to start season 4 of Dark Winds, which Andrew suggested. Any Sherlock Holmes fans, Sherlock and Daughter, do yourself a favour.
2: Great suggestion.
0: Yeah.
2: Love that.
0: Excellent.
2: Another one that I think people should check out if we're looking at TV shows is Blue Lights. Have you seen Blue Lights?
0: No. What's Blue Lights?
2: So the Blue Lights is about coppers in, I think it's in Northern Ireland. And obviously it's during the Troubles. And it's set at this period of time about trying to connect law enforcement back with a community that are really fractured. It's kind of in the same vein as... Have you seen this?
0: No, I'm just sorry. I'm just pointing at you with my pen. But I think one of the people in it is the woman from... she's the sister in Trying, if you've ever seen that.
2: I have not seen
0: And Trying. She's got a really blank affect. She's an extraordinary actor and I can't remember her name.
2: She's got a very porcelain look.
0: Yeah.
2: I think it's the same woman.
0: Yeah. Sorry.
2: She's very brilliant in it. But yes,
0: it's
2: a very well-told police procedural that I think is well worth a watch. A lot of the... kind of the coppers that you follow are just starting out and kind of finding their feet in a world that is changing very rapidly. And I think that's really interesting. And I think a lot of the shows that you'll see deal with these kind of like interesting periods of history. I will mention, I haven't seen it myself, but both Mitch and Pamela both told me that Rogue Heroes is one worth watching.
0: Yep.
2: I haven't seen it myself. They'll call in.
0: DV from Mullaloo says, can't go past Rogue Heroes.
2: There we go.
0: For a fictional story based on fact about the SAS plus some gratuitous explosions.
2: Well, that's worth it, isn't it? For an easy watch. And I think that's what's good about SBS is it kind of covers a plethora of options.
0: Yeah.
2: You know, if you don't want something super heavy, maybe Rogue Heroes is for you. If you want to kind of work your way through the Italian crime world, you've got Gomorra, which is there, which is a super intense show.
0: Yep.
2: That I kind of dip in and out of because I don't want to kind of stay in that world too much. And then if you want something a bit lighter but also kind of is dealing with a weird period of history, I mean, A Gentleman in Moscow, which my partner and I watched pretty recently.
0: Ewan McGregor?
2: Ewan McGregor's in it,
0: yep.
2: And he's very good in it. It's based on a very popular book series, essentially about a man who lives in a hotel during the change in the Russian Revolution between, I guess, the Tsar rule to Leninist Russia. And he just kind of is forced to stay there as kind of a prisoner of war in this space. And that's really interesting and really well told as well.
0: Jay and Maddo just asked, hi, Jerry, what's that Frio movie, please? It's called Reckless and it's on SBS On Demand and it's really excellent. Just, you know, fabulous, talented people here in WA and so good to see them on the big screen.
2: And then look, if you don't need a show to watch and you're looking for something like a film, I think SBS have got such a good back catalogue. So many of the streaming show services now really don't dip into like older films anymore. And partly I think that's licensing fees and also because they spend a lot of their budget on new stuff for themselves. But I just had a quick scan through films that are on my either to watch list or I've watched recently on SBS. Things like To Die For, which is the Nicole Kidman film from the 90s.
0: Oh, was that the Weather Girl? Yes. Yeah. I never saw that, and she got really, really good reviews.
2: Do yourself
0: for
2: a favour there.
0: Yeah.
2: Watch it.
0: Okay.
2: It is brilliant.
0: She's incredibly ambitious, and she'll sort of sacrifice anybody in her path.
2: Almost like an ambulance chaser type. Where she's kind of pushing beyond what's ethical for a reporter because she wants to be famous. And that's all she cares
0: about. Sounds brilliant.
2: And she is so good at Nicole Kidman in it. People that aren't fans of her, watch it and you'll realise why people are huge fans. I mean, if you want to go all the way back to the 40s, you've got The Red Shoes, which is just a brilliant film in Technicolor. It looks gorgeous on TV.
0: Is that the one about based on the Grimm fairy tales?
2: Yes, exactly.
0: Where the shoes won't stop dancing, mm-hmm. and they have to cut off her legs.
2: Don't spoil it, Jerry.
0: Sorry.
2: Oh, no. If you didn't want to know what happened, I mean,
0: sorry
2: to
0: about
2: be fair,
0: that.
2: It's like 80 years old. I think you've had enough time to check it out.
0: Couple of suggestions. Mm. So Long, Marianne, the documentary. Oh, no, it's a fictional piece, isn't it? But it's based on Leonard Cohen's youth on Hydra and his relationship with that gorgeous Marianne. Small Prophets, Maddie says she loved it. Somebody else said loved Vigil and Suran Jones. Yes, I'm a big fan
2: Suran
0: too.
2: Suran Jones is great.
0: And they're about to get started on filming season 3.
2: Oh, exciting. All right. There's news here too.
0: And what's Benedetta? Is that about a nun?
2: Yes, Benedetta is about a nun. It's by Dutch filmmaker Paul Verhoeven. It came out a couple of years ago. I went to see it at a film.
0: Oh, yes. It was at the Firth Film Festival.
2: I was living in Albany. So for some reason, Albany local cinema, Arana, put it on, which is very odd. And the crowd were definitely not expecting what it was. Well worth a watch. And then obviously Walkabout, brilliant film as well to check out.
0: I love your suggestions. I've just got to write them all down so I don't forget.
2: Absolutely.
0: Going home to watch Riot Women. Thank you, Josh, for the antenna.
2: Thank you.
0: We're obviously very passionate TV watchers on this program and film watchers. So I'm just looking back. Nancy says she's currently watching This Is Not a Murder Mystery. It's very well cast. Wade says he's been watching the Scott Miller story. I think that was on ABC, wasn't it, Wade? Many votes for Rogue Heroes, so that's definitely a favourite. SBS is my go-to for streaming movies and series. I loved The Bridge and Dark Winds, and the World Cup service is awesome too. Thanks so much for your company. See you tomorrow.
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4: Good evening, Jonathan Hopper with ABC News. A man has been given a prison sentence for stealing gold from his employer, David Webber reports.
5: Harley David Charlton had pleaded guilty to multiple charges of engaging in a transaction that involved money or property that was the proceeds of an offence from 2022 to 2024. He'd sold gold given to him and had stolen gold himself from the Higginsville mine. The district court was told that through Charlton's actions, the loss to Karora Resources was more than $225,000. The judge said the 35-year-old's offending involved a breach of trust, as the victim was his employer. Charlton was given 2 years and 10 months in prison and was made eligible for parole, which means he has to serve at least 17 months.
4: Family and friends of a missing Western Australian man believed to be travelling in Mexico are appealing for help to find him. In social media posts, the family of 35-year-old Jesse Bruzzese says he has not been heard from since June 3, with his last known location in Cancun. In a statement, the Department of Foreign Affairs and Trade says it is providing consular assistance to the family of a missing Australian man reported missing in Mexico. Interpol has also joined the search and has issued a yellow notice for Mr. Bruzzese. Thailand police have revealed new details about the death of a 17-year-old Thai girl who police allege was murdered by an Australian man. Kaysen Ho reports.
6: Local police have charged 45-year-old Simon Carmen over the murder of Thai teenager Tunchanok Donhum La after they found her body stuffed in a suitcase near the coastal city of Pattaya. Police allege Mr. Carmen met the teenager in the early hours of last Thursday morning and took her back to his condominium. A friend of the girl has told police Miss Donhum La texted her upon arriving, saying she was in his room and it was very messy. The friend says she then lost contact. Thai police say Mr. Carmen has confessed to killing the teenager after an argument event, but say he has denied the charges against him.
4: Five cases of H5 bird flu have now been detected in migratory birds on Australia's southern coastline after a suspected case in WA was confirmed. Nick Perpich has more.
7: The latest confirmed case was one of five deceased petrels found at Roses Beach near Esperance. Four returned negative results, but one case has now been confirmed. It brings the total of infected migratory birds found in WA to four, as well as one in South Australia. Chief Veterinary Officer Beth Cookson says the risk remains very low.
8: Part of our surveillance approach will be to monitor whether that changes and whether the advice to people in different areas needs to adapt over time.
7: Testing on a sick migratory seabird in Victoria returned a negative result for H5 bird flu.
4: It's been a dramatic day at the US Supreme Court, with justices handing President Donald Trump one big win and three defeats. William Howard Evans reports.
9: Mr. Trump has been granted the power to fire independent regulators, but the judges say this does not apply to the US Central Bank, reaffirming its independence from the White House. Mr. Trump has long been critical of the Federal Reserve Governor, Lisa Cook, accusing her of mortgage fraud. Ms. Cook denies the allegations, which her defenders say are a pretext to allow Mr. Trump to assert more control over the bank and ultimately lower interest rates. Finally, the court has also dealt a blow to the president's plans to stop people voting by mail and has refused to overturn a case in which he was found guilty of sexual abuse.
4: In sport, Paraguay, Brazil and Morocco are through to the final 16 in the FIFA Men's World Cup, with Germany, Japan and the Netherlands going home. ABC Sports' Ned Hall has more.
10: It has been a remarkable day. In Monterrey, world number 6, the Netherlands played number 7, Morocco. It was a quick physical affair, little to choose between the two sides until Liverpool's Cody Gakpo put the orange in front in the second half. It looked like that would be the winner until another English Premier League player, Issa Diop from Fulham, headed home an equaliser in the 91st minute. No further scoring in extra time, so to penalties it went, and the nerves kicked in. Morocco missed two penalties, the Dutch missed three.
11: And history does repeat itself!
10: Comes with their courtesy of SBS. The Atlas Lions advance to face Canada in the round of 16.
4: WA's weather for tomorrow: showers over the southwest land division, more likely about the coast. Possible shower over the far southern Gascoyne, southern Goldfields and Eucla. In Perth, 9 degrees overnight before a wet Wednesday. Cloudy with a very high chance of showers and a top of 19 degrees. Thursday, possible early shower and 18 degrees. Right now in the city, it's 15. ABC News.
12: Good evening and welcome to PM. I'm Samantha Donovan, coming to you from the lands of the Wurundjeri people of the Kulin Nation in Melbourne. Tonight, at the Royal Commission on Anti-Semitism, social media companies accused of failing to take down hateful posts about witnesses. Also, a warm winter sees the worst start to the Australian snow season on record, and a day of upsets at the World Cup, with the loss of the Netherlands and Paraguay knocking out Germany.
13: I just jumped and screamed from the top of my lungs. I could not believe that we got the result that we got against Germany. It just filled my heart full of joy.
12: First this evening at the Royal Commission on Anti-Semitism and Social Cohesion, social media companies have been slammed for their weak responses to online posts targeting witnesses who've appeared at the inquiry. The Door Foundation is a not-for-profit organisation set up by the former Federal Treasurer Josh Frydenberg to combat anti-Semitism. Its representative has given evidence that offensive social media posts weren't taken down by the companies, despite several complaints being made. Our reporter Victoria Pengilly has been following the inquiry in Sydney. Victoria, what did these offensive posts say?
14: Hi, Sam. Well, look, the Door Foundation has been tracking these online hate posts targeting witnesses who've given evidence at the commission over the past few months. In the past 24 hours alone, it identified 70 posts made overnight sledging witnesses who fronted the inquiry yesterday. Now, other posts also targeted mothers who gave evidence about the abuse their children endured in the schoolyard, and also survivors of the Bondi shooting. And some of them were quite horrific. Now, the foundation compiled a report of 275 offensive posts, and some of these included comments calling for the death of all Jews or saying that some of the witnesses should be gassed or killed. Now, these posts were reported to the platforms, but only 5 of them were removed by Facebook and 20 were scrubbed from X. Tali Blickblau, the foundation's CEO, said some of these posts weren't removed despite being extremely violent, and that the response from the social media platforms was grossly inadequate and out of step with community expectations.
15: Those themes and trends included the following. First of all, explicit calls for violence against witnesses and Jewish people generally, including calls to kill Jews and bring back the gas chambers. There are some examples that were particularly extreme and were removed, but as you've seen, there are several more that are equally extreme that have not been removed.
12: That's Royal Commission witness Tali Blickblau from the Door Foundation. And Victoria, the Melbourne Federal Labor MP Josh Burns has also given evidence to the inquiry today. What has he told the Commission?
14: So Josh Burns is the MP for McNamara in Melbourne's inner city. He's the first MP from the Albanese government to front the Commission. He's also Jewish, and he recounted the moment when his electorate office in Melbourne was firebombed and ransacked in June 2024. Now, this was quite a vicious attack. At least 5 people smashed the windows of the office and painted slogans on the walls of the office, including painting horns on his face. He said that incident had a profound impact on himself and also his staff. He also talked about the online social media hate he's also received. The commission was shown a number of vile posts that implied that Josh Burns was responsible for the death of children in Gaza. Other posts also targeted his partner, who isn't Jewish, Georgie Purcell. She's a member of the Victorian Legislative Council for the Animal Justice Party. But he said that the abuse targeting her had taken on more of a sexualised and misogynistic tone. Now, he said that he'd largely given up on reporting these examples of anti-Semitism to the social media companies because his calls to have them removed had largely gone ignored. Now, Josh Burns also used his moment in the box today to call for a vilification clause to be added to hate speech legislation that was rushed through Parliament after the Bondi shooting. Now, initially it was part of the legislation or the proposal, but it was dropped because it didn't get the numbers. But Josh Burns wants to see it brought back. He also wants the powers of the eSafety Commissioner strengthened. The current Online Safety Act means posts targeting the Jewish community more broadly and not individuals can't be forcibly removed by the eSafety Commissioner.
12: And who's still to give evidence in this block of Royal Commission hearings, Victoria?
14: So, Sam, we know that Meta, which owns Facebook and Instagram, LinkedIn, Google and TikTok, will all front the inquiry. But some other social media platforms, X, Reddit, Twitch, have all had varying responses. Some have been less cooperative than others. Gab, which is a US-based website that's platformed far-right extremists, has been openly hostile and said they would not cooperate with Australian bureaucrats. We know that the ABC and SBS will also be appearing before the inquiry next week, and they'll be asked questions about their coverage of events in the Middle East and whether they're equipped to deal with complaints about their content.
12: Victoria Pengilly reporting for us on the Royal Commission on Anti-Semitism and Social Cohesion, sitting in Sydney at the moment. 2 junior employees of the consultancy firm Ernst & Young have been sacked and 1 charged by police after allegedly accessing the personal banking information of the Prime Minister, Anthony Albanese. 1 of the sacked employees and another Sydney man were charged with accessing restricted data without authorisation. It's yet another

0: allegation of wrongdoing at a so-called Big Four consulting firm, as Rachel Mealy reports.
1: The two Ernst & Young employees were on secondment to the Commonwealth Bank of Australia when it's alleged they looked up the Prime Minister's personal banking details. One of the men and another Sydney man who wasn't an EY employee were charged with accessing restricted data without authorisation. The younger of the two also received an additional charge of using a communications device to distribute personal information. Treasurer Jim Chalmers says the allegations are concerning.
2: I need to be really careful not to interfere with any legal processes which are underway, but I think on the face of it, any developments of that kind are incredibly concerning, not just in relation to the PM's details, but any Australian's details.
1: The charges come as another of the Big Four consultancy firms, KPMG, is facing a growing scandal over accessing and misusing client data. Earlier this year, allegations came to light that KPMG partners had misused confidential information from customers such as Lendlease and Optus to help the firm win other auditing contracts. That scandal has now claimed senior scalps at KPMG Australia, and it could lose lucrative federal government contracts as a result. Professor Brendan Lyon is a former partner at KPMG turned whistleblower who now teaches at the Faculty of Business and Law at the University of Wollongong.
3: I guess the real question for ASIC and for policymakers more generally is who is looking at the conduct within the Big Four firms?
1: He says the story that's come to light today is emblematic of a larger issue within the professional services firms.
3: You know, on the one hand, you've got a couple of junior people who've done something allegedly criminal and certainly stupid, but they've done it through a lack of experience, wisdom, and understanding. On the other hand, you're seeing exposures of systemic misuse of client data to gain financial advantage at the most senior levels of the Big Four firms.
1: Earlier this month, a parliamentary committee looked into the KPMG allegations. For its investigation, the committee asked KPMG to hand over a number of documents. KPMG's outgoing chairman, Martin Shepherd, told the committee the firm wouldn't hand over the documents because they
4: could potentially compromise court proceedings or regulatory investigations that may relate to criminal proceedings.
1: The Australian Securities and Investments Commission, ASIC, is currently investigating KPMG's business dealings, yet no one at KPMG has been charged over the matter. Professor Lyon is worried that a double standard is operating.
3: The graduates have been sacked. On the other side, you see the chairman, the CEO and others walk away with payouts of millions of dollars after being engaged either indirectly or in the cover-up of conduct that they admit on record is potentially criminal. So I guess we're seeing a divergence between the way that the rules, laws and regulations are enforced against the juniors, against the leaders of the firms who, even after they're exposed, waltz off with millions of dollars.
1: The Australian Federal Police referred PM's inquiries to ASIC. Ernst & Young didn't offer any comment on the matter.
0: Rachel Mealy. The federal government is claiming the opening of a new agency tomorrow will make it easier for service veterans to find information about where to get health support. The Wellbeing Agency, as it's called, has been set up in response to the recommendations of the Royal Commission into Defence and Veterans Suicide. But injured veterans are concerned about new limits on the amount of money they'll be allowed to spend on health services. Jane Barden filed this report.
5: Every week, paratrooper Shane Pascubel goes to a Darwin cafe to meet other veterans. They support each other and help navigate government bureaucracy to get treatment for their injuries.
6: You lean off each other. I have the benefit of understanding the system a little bit more, but there's a lot of people that don't.
5: Shane Pascubel has succeeded in getting approval from the Department of Veterans Affairs to get health care for physical and mental injuries he received in the Army, beginning in East Timor in 1999.
6: It was parachuting, so you're hitting the ground at 7 metres a second with 50-plus kilos of equipment. I've just had surgery on my knee. I've got a plate in my neck, and I'm due to have a couple more artificial discs in my lower back as well. There's a lot of things that I've seen overseas in particular. We actually had to inspect coffins coming back into Timor-Leste to make sure there was no weapons and things like that. So, yeah, it's a pretty gruesome job. But I've lost friends as well.
5: From tomorrow, a new $78 million Veterans Affairs Department wellbeing agency will start helping ex-service people connect with support. Shane Pascoe-Bell welcomes the new agency, but he's worried the government is placing a new $5,000 cap on the amount of allied healthcare services, including psychology and occupational therapy, that injured veterans can get each year. If they need more than $5,000, they'll have to get approval from a yet-to-be-announced process instead of the current system where their own GP can approve ongoing treatments.
6: I currently use roughly about 15,000, potentially more. Am I actually going to have to just go, you know what, I'm going to go without physio for a couple of months, or I'm going to go not see the counsellor for a couple of months? That's the concern that everyone's having, you know, at the moment.
5: Immediate past president of the Darwin Council of Veterans, Adam Giuliani, received both physical and mental injuries during 20 years of army service from East Timor to Iraq. He and other veterans leaders are lobbying the federal government to ditch the cap.
7: This is just another kick in the guts. Why not just have the process that the GP determines? I already get this and I already get that. It's just a matter of being able to communicate without having to continuously repeating and reliving trauma. The amount of evidence you've got to provide just opens those scars back up. And then you know what happens when it just all gets too hard with veterans? We give up, stop seeing treatment, and at the worst case, people suicide.
5: The Veterans Minister, Matt Keogh, says the government's making the change because some veterans weren't happy with the current GP approval system, but he's promising consultation before the $5,000 cap is brought in next July.
8: Where a veteran is concerned, they may need to access more allied health services in a year beyond that amount. There will be a process which we are going to be consulting with the sector about to get approval for that.
5: And who's going to do that approval assessment? Will that be within the department itself? And if so, does that risk another waiting list developing?
8: Well, that's why we're going to be consulting with the sector and with the health professionals themselves.
5: Shane Pascoe-Bell says waiting to hear how that will work is excruciating for him and other veterans.
6: Just come out and tell us the process. Alleviate everyone's anxiety.
0: Army veteran Shane Pascoe-Bell talking to Jane Barden. And if that story has raised issues for you, you can call the Open Arms Veterans and Families Counselling Service on 1800 011 046. This is PM. I'm Samantha Donovan. You can hear all our programs live or later on ABC Listen. Temperature records are being broken in parts of Europe as a deadly heat wave continues. But it's not just the Northern Hemisphere experiencing unseasonably high temperatures. Many parts of Australia are seeing a warm start to winter, and those who rely on good snowfalls for their income are hoping they'll arrive soon after what they're calling a terrible start to the ski season. Isabel Massali has more.
9: In the New South Wales Perisher Valley, Bob Tate is dreaming of a white Christmas in July.
10: Too much grass. There's patches of snow where they had natural snowfall early in the month, and then they built on that with the man-made snow, which they do really well to produce and control. But now it's just patchwork. I'm just looking out the window and there's just far too much green grass.
9: He runs a ski lodge and is the valley's president of the Chamber of Commerce. He's seen late snow seasons in the past, but this one is very late.
10: Business has been pretty good considering. Our guests who were here last week were very happy just to be here, just to explore. They come down to the snow, they go on the snow and they ski or board every year. This year they're taking the opportunity to explore with the incredible number of walks in the Kosciuszko National Park.
9: Bob Tate is pretty confident the snow will arrive soon, but other tourism operators say they're anxious. Michelle Lindsay is the owner of a ski and snowboard shop in Jindabyne.
11: The hardest thing at the moment is that we have a lot of seasonal staff who have come down and they're paying high rents and they're getting very little work, if any. So everyone is just waiting with bated breath for the snow to come in and the people to come in so that we can get this season started.
9: And that snowfall may come later this week. Snowwatch forecaster Peter Taylor cautions conditions will get worse before they get better.
12: We do have

0: very strong rain coming tomorrow night, probably some flash flooding and winds well over 100 kilometres an hour. So by Thursday morning, we're probably going to reach the lowest of the lows as far as the season is concerned, and probably looking like it's the worst on record start to a season that I've seen. But there we get some cold weather coming through Thursday night. We should have snowfalls Thursday night through Friday and maybe Saturday morning.
1: But when asked if he's optimistic about the rest of winter...
0: Not at the moment, no. After this

0: University of Melbourne. He explains there's always a mixed picture across Australia, but mostly there's been an unusually warm start to winter.
1: So far, it's not been a very good snow season in southeastern Australia, an unusual lack of snow. But our snow does tend to come in big dumps with the right weather systems in place. So, you know, this doesn't rule out there being big dumps of snow over the coming weeks. Typically, when we have El Nino conditions, we do tend to see a bit less snow and a later start to the snow season.
0: 2 weeks ago, the Australian Bureau of Meteorology declared an El Nino event. That's an extended period of warmer than normal waters in the central tropical Pacific. So does that mean Australia will soon follow Europe's record-breaking summer?
1: Really unprecedented high temperatures, well beyond previous records for June in large parts of Western and Central Europe. There isn't like a strong relationship between Europe's summer and then the summer that we get. But with El Nino, it is more likely to be a warmer, drier summer than normal, particularly higher likelihood of higher temperatures. So the rainfall signal is more subtle, but there is more likely to be a warm spring and summer in Australia.
2: Associate Professor Andrew King from the University of Melbourne. That report from Isabel Massali and Adrian Reardon. Well, soccer fans are in shock after a thrilling day of play at the FIFA World Cup in North America. Paraguay beat one of the world's most powerful football nations, Germany, for a place in the final 16. And in another surprising result, Morocco triumphed over the Netherlands. Kimberly Price filed this report.
3: Scenes of pure joy on the streets of Paraguay's capital, Asunción.
4: A la final no vamos, no vamos a la final, a la final. Olé, olé, olé, olé.
3: Fans shout we're going to the final after Jose Canale kicked the winning penalty goal. Paraguay scored a huge upset in the FIFA World Cup, beating four-time champions Germany. Originally from Paraguay, Christian Wood has been living in Australia for 19 years and was cheering on his home team this morning.
5: I was in the office. I came in early, set the TV up in the lunch area, sat down there, having a coffee, turned my phone off because I was getting messages from all my friends. Everyone feeling very excited, very supportive. But yes, I just jumped in and screamed from the top of my lungs. I could not believe that we got the result that we got against Germany. It was a very pleasant surprise, and it just filled my heart full of joy.
3: Leading into the match, Christian Wood says he was quietly confident.
5: I don't think anyone thought that Paraguay could win. You know, Germany being one of the favourites to win this whole World Cup. Well, I was convinced, you know, no matter what, they will give the best and they will play until the last breath. So I knew that whatever the outcome, whatever the result was, they will make the whole country proud.
3: Paraguay, a landlocked country in South America, is surrounded by football giants Brazil, Argentina and Bolivia. This win launches the team into the top 16 sides in the World Cup tournament and is their best ever result. Next, they will take on the winner of France and Sweden, and Christian Wood hopes that Paraguay takes on the higher-ranked team.
5: Kim, I am really hoping that it's going to be France, just because back in 1998, Paraguay was eliminated from the World Cup by France, and this will be just an amazing opportunity to give it back to them and try to get them out this time.
3: Christian Wood is already preparing a watch party.
5: I am calling sick. I'm taking the day off. I don't care. It's going to be a great match to watch.
3: Paraguay's goalkeeper, Orlando Gil, now lauded as a hero in his nation, says he couldn't believe they won.
6: The truth is, there's no explanation for this moment. There are so many emotions, I don't know how to express it. I'm happy, happy we've progressed. I'm glad I could help out the team when we got to penalties, and this result is for all Paraguayans.
3: Paraguay wasn't the only team to unsettle the European football hierarchy. Morocco and the Netherlands also went head-to-head in a penalty shootout where the North African nation came out on top.

0: In the Dutch city, The Hague, riot police deployed water cannons after fireworks were set off after the game. But this young Moroccan fan couldn't contain his joy.
1: I am incredibly happy. I can't believe it.
0: Next, Morocco will come up against host nation Canada. Elsewhere in the tournament, Brazil defeated Japan 2-1. If you want to watch the Socceroos' next game, you might need to set your alarm because Australia takes on Egypt on Saturday at 4 a.m.
2: Plenty of people will be setting their alarms. Kimberly Price with that report. Finally this evening, the English actress Dame Penelope Keith, a theatre performer who found fame in British sitcoms in the 1970s, has died at the age of 86. Her first big TV role was on The Good Life, in which she played the snobbish suburban neighbour Margot Ledbetter, and she went on to star as the widowed aristocrat Audrey Forbes Hamilton in To the Manor Born. Her family says she'd been living with cancer and died peacefully at home. Many people are paying tribute to Dame Penelope, including her The Good Life co-star Felicity Kendall, who described her as a comic genius and a joy to know and work with. And I liked this observation from novelist Lissa Evans, who said she delivered every line as if it were a jewelled crown on a velvet cushion. Here's some of that famous delivery now, with Penelope Keith playing Audrey Forbes Hamilton, who's been forced to sell her country estate in To the Manor Born.
3: Can you see that man as Lord of the Manor of Grantley?
4: Oh, yes, as a matter of fact, I can. At least he's English.
3: But he's trade.
5: He's top of a multinational, what's it?
3: That does not alter the fact that at bottom he's a grocer.
5: There are some jolly rich grocers.
3: The ability to run an historic estate is in the blood. It isn't something you can buy at Sainsbury's.
5: Oh, come on, Ord. You can do anything with money. That's why he's got Grantley and you haven't.
3: True.
5: Ord, you're not thinking of...
3: Why not?
5: You've just said the most terrible things about him.
3: Marjorie, you must learn not to confuse money with breeding. He's got the money, I've got the breeding.
2: The English actress Dame Penelope Keith in a scene from To the Manor Born. She's died at 86. Thanks very much for joining me for PM. I'm Samantha Donovan. The podcast of the full program is available on ABC Listen. And that's where you'll find ABC News Daily with Sam Hawley each weekday morning too. We'll be back at the same time tomorrow. Good night.

0: Good evening, Jonathan Hopper with ABC News. An international police search is underway for a WA man last seen in Mexico almost 4 weeks ago. Nick Perpich has the story.
1: 35-year-old Jesse Bruzzese, whose family is from the Mandurah area south of Perth, was travelling overseas when he went missing. In social media posts, his family says he last spoke to them on June 3 and his last known location was Cancun, Mexico. They're asking anyone who's seen him to contact them or police. Interpol has issued a yellow notice for police around the world to be on alert for him. The Department of Foreign Affairs and Trade said it was providing consular assistance to the family of an Australian reported missing in Mexico. In 2024, Perth brothers Jake and Callum Robinson and their American friend Carter Rode were murdered while on a surfing trip in Mexico.
0: Energy Minister Amber Jade Sanderson is lobbying the federal government to provide funding intended for decarbonisation to help WA phase out its coal industry. The Cook government plans to shut state-owned coal power stations by 2030, with the first closure in Collie by 2027. Ms Sanderson is currently in Canberra, where she urged Federal Industry Minister Tim Ayres to help. She's told the ABC's afternoon briefing the state has provided $700 million for the change and Commonwealth funding would also be welcome.
2: So we think there's opportunity there to support a range of new industries that are very close to financial investment decision that will support hundreds of those jobs in Western Australia and in particular in Collie.
0: A former partner at KPMG turned whistleblower says there are systemic issues in the professional services sector that must be addressed. Two Ernst & Young employees were on a secondment to Commonwealth Bank when it's alleged they looked up the Prime Minister's personal banking details. One of the men and another man who wasn't an EY employee were charged with accessing restricted data without authorisation. University of Wollongong professor Brendan Lyon says it's extremely concerning.
3: You've got a couple of junior people who've done something allegedly criminal and certainly stupid, but they've done it through a lack of experience, wisdom and understanding. On the other hand, you're seeing exposures of systemic misuse of client data at the most senior levels of the Big Four firms.
0: A national awareness campaign aimed at preventing Islamophobia is this evening being launched in Melbourne. Meg Whitfield reports.
4: Retired Australian international cricketer Usman Khawaja and the chair of the Islamic Museum of Australia, Asmina Hussain, are among the panellists set for this evening's campaign launch. It's being led by Australia's Office of the Special Envoy to Combat Islamophobia and is designed to encourage people to call out Islamophobic behaviour when they see it. A series of short films will be played before a panel discussion, bringing together both personal insights and professional perspectives on what needs to be done and how Australians can better support the Muslim community.
0: The British Prime Minister Keir Starmer is due to finally outline multi-billion dollar proposals to fund the armed forces, the BBC's Frank Gardner reports.
5: This, says the MOD, will be the largest ever drone investment in UK armed forces. Not before time, say military commentators, who note how drones have recently transformed the way war has been fought in Ukraine and the Strait of Hormuz. The transformation will apply to all three services. The Royal Navy will receive a raft of surveillance, reconnaissance and attack drones. The Army is to get uncrewed ground vehicles, similar to the ones deployed with such effect on the front line in Ukraine. And the RAF will get autonomous fighter jets that will fly alongside planes with the pilot still in the cockpit.
0: In sport, Australian tennis player Alex de Minaur believes he's in a good position to make a run at Wimbledon despite being down on form so far in 2026. The world number six has just one title so far this year and is coming off a disappointing performance at the French Open. The 27-year-old's opening opponent at the All England Club will be Argentinian world number 65, Roman Burruchaga. De Minaur has told Stan Sport he feels his game is well suited for the grass court major.
6: I'm still in a pretty good position, right? There's not too many players in the rankings ahead of me. And saying that, I think that this is a great opportunity for me. I enjoy playing on the grass. I think my game suits it. I think I can be quite dangerous.
0: Perth's weather, 9 degrees overnight before a wet Wednesday. Cloudy with a very high chance of showers and a forecast top of 19 degrees. Right now in the city, it's 14.6.
7: The The outback is transforming amid one of the wettest years on record, and with it, Australia's largest lake, Katithanda Lake Eyre, is blossoming.
8: Suddenly it's just all sprung to life. We saw camels today, we saw pelicans everywhere, and it's the Simpson Desert, what should be the dry red heart of Australia, and it's just green.
7: And?
9: Nick, give him your wallet.
10: What for?
9: He's got a knife.
10: That's not a knife. That's a knife.
7: It has to be one of the most recognisable lines in Australian cinema history. Crocodile Dundee celebrates 40 years with an outback screening in Winton in central Queensland. We're going to take you there. I'm Sinead Mangan, and this is Australia Wide, coming to you from Whadjuk Country, Perth. But first to a development in healthcare. Hospital giant Ramsay Health Care has been granted special access to a Queensland public emergency department under a scheme that gives the company priority to transfer privately insured patients to its nearby facilities. Under the trial, a Ramsay-employed nurse has been placed in the ED of a university hospital on the Sunshine Coast of Queensland to facilitate the transfer of patients with private health insurance. There are plans to roll this scheme out nationally, and business reporter Alison Branley has been covering this story. Now, Alison, can you explain to me how this works? What does a nurse liaison in ED do?
11: Well, basically, when someone presents at an emergency department, they're going to be asked, you know, do they have private health insurance? And if the answer is yes, they're going to be asked, would they like to go to one of the three Ramsay hospitals nearby? So in the past 12 months, about 2,000 patients have been transferred to a Ramsay hospital nearby to Sunshine Coast University Hospital under this scheme.
7: And is the idea to ease the pressure in the public system?
11: Well, as we all know, public emergency departments are overrun. There's long waits. And it is trying to divert those patients where appropriate to an ED nearby if they have private health insurance. Now, the Australian Medical Association Queensland said to us, well, the thing to consider is most people, if they turn up to the local public ED, it's because they want public health treatment. And for, that might be for a range of reasons, the complexity of their condition, or perhaps they are worried about out-of-pocket costs. So it is an interesting program from that perspective. Obviously well-intentioned, but some people raising some concerns about some potential perverse consequences from the scheme.
7: Alison, you said, as you said there, not everyone is on board with these trials, but what are the particular concerns that are being raised?
11: So for people who aren't familiar, Ramsay Health Care is the biggest hospital operator in the country. It's ASX listed. It made $160 million in 6 months this year. So it's definitely a company with a very healthy bottom line, but it's not by any means the only private operator in the country. There are other private hospital groups, and there are not-for-profit groups that the Catholics notably run, a lot of them. And so I guess the concerns are this is that this is giving priority to one particular private operator at the expense of others. The other thing is that there's long been concerns that public hospitals sometimes exact a bit of pressure on patients who've got private health to be treated as what's known as a private patient in a public hospital. And the concern is from health advocates that if it's the private operator doing the transferring of these patients, that that kind of pressure might get ramped up under this scheme. Ramsay says now this is a scheme, the best of intentions, designed to alleviate pressure on EDs, but they are rolling it out nationwide with already starting a program like this at one of its Victorian hospitals.
7: In terms of that anti-competition side of things, were other private hospitals considered for this program?
11: There was one other major private hospital nearby, which is a Unitingcare hospital, and we understand they were approached, but they did decline to comment for this story. And the concern from consumer advocates is that in bigger metropolitan areas where you have a number of hospital players, if this kind of scheme kind of takes off and other hospital groups want to participate, you could have people potentially who are in a very vulnerable position in a public hospital emergency department having, you know, a number of hospital providers at the foot of their bed lobbying for business. So a lot of concerns about how this sort of program is run, whether patients are fully informed and whether they're feeling unpressured to make decisions about whether they want to use their private health or not.
7: What about on the other side of things for practitioners? Because often practitioners work across both the private and public sector. What do they have to say about it?
11: Well, as you know, a lot of the surgeons and doctors, they're pretty busy in both systems. But sometimes you do get staff specialists that are only employed by the public hospital, but they retain what's called rights of private practice. So it means they can still bill some Medicare patients within the public system. So we understand some surgeons were a bit rankled about this, about losing some patients to private hospital operators. At the same time, health economists say, look, what that could do is actually kind of force them out of the public system and over to the private system if that's where you're sending patients and staff the public system. So where you've got a really complex health landscape, you really need people thinking about all the potential consequences of these kind of programs, especially where they're going to happen, you know, at a big picture level.
7: What was the reason to trial it in a regional hospital?
11: For those who don't know, Sunshine Coast University Hospital is on the same campus as Sunshine Coast University Private Hospital. And this was a Ramsay-initiated trial. So obviously there'd be obvious benefits to just sending privately insured patients next door,
7: yes,
11: which, you know, may well happen where you have those kind of dual campus hospitals. But obviously regional areas, things are more stretched. Sunshine Coast Health told us that this program has really helped across three different emergency departments because obviously taking the pressure off one means other emergency departments then don't have a bit more capacity, and the way you divert patients basically changes. So it does have flow-on effects across the hospital system.
7: Alison, as you said, 2,000 patients have been part of this trial so far. But it, as you say, it's a trial. So at what point do they go, this was successful, we're going to ramp this up?
11: Well, it sounds like Ramsay do believe it's successful. They have already created a similar position at a Victorian hospital and have flagged to us that they do intend on creating more positions like this. So it's certainly, you know, 2,000 patients is not insignificant in a regional hospital. So it's certainly something that they think is beneficial. It's whether, I guess, the people in charge of those bigger picture questions think the same thing.
7: So are the that's the business model side of things. But then the ethical question, as you said, the idea of having three people lobbying on the bottom of your bed as to which hospital you would go to, who's going to be nutting out those kind of that sort of question?
11: Well, public hospitals are run by state governments, so this is going to be a question for the states and territories and the local health districts about whether this is something they want to do. Obviously, in metropolitan areas, the landscape is really different to the regional areas. You know, there may be circumstances, and this is what health consumer groups told us, there may be circumstances where the model is entirely appropriate given geography and all those sorts of things, and especially where you have a very limited pool of specialists. But in metropolitan areas, there may be, I guess, a bit more consternation where the I guess there's more of a competitive market for patients. But it's also, I think, an interesting insight into the corporatization of health and the way patients are increasingly viewed as widgets. And, you know, their business is something that is sought after by corporate health groups. Now, it's not necessarily a bad thing, but it does come with a dollar sign attached.
7: It's very interesting. Alison Branley, business reporter for the ABC. Thanks very much for talking to Australia Wide.
12: ABC Australia Wide.
7: Tourism operators in coastal South Australia say more information on what to look for in sick birds should be provided in the wake of the detection of bird flu on Australian shores. So far, only one case of the H5 variant has been detected in South Australia, and that was on the Fleurieu Peninsula. Our reporter on the Eyre Peninsula, Emma Pedler, has this story.
13: Here in South Australia, 90% of people live along the coastline. That's more than 5,000 kilometres of beach to patrol, if you include offshore islands. Tourism operators and Aboriginal rangers already have their eyes on some of our most remote locations, but say they haven't been educated or trained in how best to respond. Andrew Wright runs shark cage diving and swim with sea lion tourism adventures out of Port Lincoln and regularly visits offshore islands. He says he saw something weeks ago that maybe he should have reported if he'd have known to. at the time.
14: Probably seen a few petrels that in hindsight looked a little bit unwell, but I guess in isolation we didn't really pay too much attention to it. I mean, hindsight's wonderful, but sort of looking back now you sort of wonder, well, might have that been an early sign? Thankfully we haven't seen any big numbers of you know, sick or unwell looking birds, or sea lions or seals for that matter, which is a relief at this stage. I think one probably disappointing or one missed opportunity that's come about with this is that you know, the government comes out now and says that they're so well prepared and spent all this money and effort to prepare for it, sort of thing. But you know, asking around people in my industry and others that venture even further offshore, there hasn't really been any consultation from anyone in PIRZA or Department of Environment or anything like that to say, hey, look, this is a really, you know, a very real threat. You guys see these birds, you know, more frequently than we're going to see them in Adelaide. This is what to look for, and if you see anything, this is the number to ring. Look, we probably could have been a little bit more proactive, but I guess you know, you've got a lot of other things to worry about, and you probably don't really think twice about it until it's too late.
13: Ranger manager with the Far West Coast Aboriginal Corporation, Greg Crammond, says his team already patrols the beaches but haven't had any training or contact from authorities.
15: We haven't been approached by PIRZA yet. I'd very much like them to do so, because I think we can play a role. A lot of these beaches are very remote. Our rangers are out probably more than anybody out on these beaches, particularly to the west of Ceduna. You know, it would be good for us to, if not be trained to recognise or whatever, but also trained to deal with sick or dead birds. I can see instances where we may be approached by members of the public saying, what's going on, or what do I do? All of those things, I think we can be of a great assistance, so it'd be good to be contacted. Yeah, we're obviously extremely concerned.
13: How are the community feeling about it?
15: I think everybody's a little on edge, in the sense that at the moment, most of the migratory shorebirds, we should be starting to see them return from their summer nesting grounds. Once they return, will they be bringing bird flu, or will they be exposed to it? Potentially, are we going to lose a lot? And I believe from what's happened down on Heard Island, marine mammals are also at risk. So I guess, yeah, we're extremely concerned what the implications of bird flu will be for the region.
13: With a surveillance model in place, I asked Dr. Sky Fruin, Chief Veterinary Officer for Primary Industries and Resources South Australia, if there's a role that remote tourism operators and Indigenous ranger teams can play.
16: If people are not already aware, please now be aware that is something we absolutely want to be having reported through to our hotline. If there's any other roles for remote tourism operators, you know, time will tell. At this stage, it's really just giving us that intelligence, if you are out and about and seeing things, to let us know, please.
7: Emma Pedler reporting. And if you come across dead or sick birds, please do not touch them. Record details and take photos or video and report the animal to the Emergency Animal Disease Hotline on 1800 675 888. It's been 40 years since one of the most beloved Australian films premiered on the big screen. That's 40 years since Mick Dundee pulled out a massive knife when held up with a switchblade, and 40 years since the iconic Never Never Safari truck was stopped in its tracks by a water buffalo. The truck is back alongside some Aussie actors and directors as they gathered in Winton to celebrate Australian filmmaking. Jay Carstens was there.
17: It's a sight not too uncommon for fans of one of Australia's most successful films, a dusty safari truck packed with Aussie actors driving through an outback town. However, this time, it's not a scene from Crocodile Dundee, but the beginning of the Winton Vision Splendid Outback Film Festival. Stepping out from the restored truck as it pulled up in front of Winton's Royal Theatre was special guest, actor, and partner of late Dundee producer John Cornell, Delveen Delaney.
18: It means so much, particularly to be in the truck. I'm so glad to get back and get it completely restored and running again. And it sounds like the beautiful beast it's always been.
17: It's been 40 years since Mick Dundee and Sue Charlton's trip from Walkabout Creek to the streets of New York first captivated audiences.
18: Showcased the outback to Australians as well as to the world, and people flocked here. As a result, there's only one Paul Hogan and one John Cornell, and those two guys pulled off that little fish out of water story so beautifully.
17: The Outback Festival has run annually for the last 13 years, drawing out fans of Australian films to the red paddocks of Western Queensland.
19: I've been coming out here for 11 years and we just love the uniqueness of it and the actual festival itself.
17: That's Jenny Stevenson, a self-confessed cinephile and festival volunteer from the Sunshine Coast.
19: Mainly I coordinate the volunteers, so we do the ticketing. And then also I do help with some of the setting up of things. We get dressed up and it's so beautiful out here in the country. I mean, it's really quite arid out here, but it's full of other things, you know, full of life, full of personalities.
20: Could I have one ticket to Crocodile Dundee?
17: With the historic open-air theatre booked out for the Dundee screening, festival curator and film lecturer from the University of New South Wales, Dr. Gregory Dolgopolov, says the desire for Aussie productions remains strong.
21: I think audiences really want Australian films. I think they want Australian stories. Rather than pouring millions into overseas productions, hosting them here, you know, providing money for Australian films, Australian writers, I think that's really the future.
17: It's a view backed up by the director of another famous Aussie movie.
22: Festivals like this are beautiful because they're still about what cinema is. It's a kind of church, you know. People come from everywhere. They come here and they sit together as a collective group in a space. They enjoy each other's company. They share a story together in the same room. That doesn't happen when you watch something at home. This is beautiful.
17: That's Kriv Stenders, best known for his work directing the Red Dog films.
22: There aren't many places in the world where you can sit under the stars and watch a movie.
17: Winton has been the backdrop for several iconic productions, including Mystery Road, The Proposition, and recently ABC's Total Control series. And it looks like film crews will be returning in the not-too-distant future.
22: This is my third time to Winton. I was here last year recceing for a film that I'm hopefully going to be making next year out here. There's a great network here and a great energy here that's very conducive for filmmaking. So, yeah, I'm really excited and really hopeful that we'll be here rolling the cameras later next year.
17: The unique landscapes of Outback Australia set to stun viewers here and abroad.
18: It's got the most amazing topography. It's interesting. It's varied. There's mountain ranges. It's crocodiles. Awe-inspiring. And it's full of wonderful people.
7: Delveen Delaney and the Never Never Safari Truck, ending that story there from Jay Carstens. The Outback is transforming amid one of its wettest years on record. With it, Australia's largest lake, Katithanda Lake Eyre, is blossoming. Isabella Kelly reports.
23: The dry, red land which characterises the centre of Australia is transforming. In its place, an underwater desert, an inland sea, and a whole lot of green.
8: Suddenly it's just all sprung to life. We saw camels today, we saw pelicans everywhere, and it's the Simpson Desert, what should be the dry red heart of Australia, and it's just green.
23: For the second year in a row, a huge volume of water is flowing through the 1.2 million square kilometre Katithanda Lake Eyre Basin via a network of inland creeks and river systems. Last year, floodwaters from Queensland were not enough to fill the lake to capacity. But this time, record-breaking local rain is joining the mix.
8: The sheer volume of water that's moving down into the lake, and especially from all the floods up north, and coupled with, you know, the 240 to 350 millimetres of rain that we've had here in William Creek and the pastoral regions, it's just unbelievable.
24: Alrighty. Have you guys got me a nice ladder clear?
23: Henry Reed Spinks is a pilot based at William Creek, a town with a population of less than 20, most of which are pilots. After driving the rain-damaged Udnadatta track, a flat-tyre drop-off zone welcomes visitors outside the pub. Tyre fixer, pilot and unofficial mayor of William Creek, Trevor Wright, says the Outback and Katithanda Lake Eyre looks the best he has ever seen it.
1: To go for a fly over the Simpson Desert and see these huge clay pan lakes out there with the sand dunes around them and the bird life as well, it's just amazing. It's just not what we're used to. And when you live out here and you start to see green, and this is the first year I've actually had to use a lawnmower to cut the runway, we've never seen it before.
23: Officially, nobody keeps track of water levels, meaning locals have become the authority. And for now, Mr. Wright says the lake is at about 80% capacity.
1: Well, it's taken 30 plus years for me to see it like it is like this. I think you'd want to see it 25 years before you'd see this scale. And I mean that from the water point of view and also the bird life point of view and the animal point of view. The thing about water is you get enough water out there and it just stimulates the environment and everything comes along with it.
23: Young Kanjara man Bobby Hunter was 18 years old last time the lake reached capacity in 1974.
2: The water backed up some of those creeks for 20 or more kilometres. And I was at one dam about 14k up and camped there one winter night, and you could hear the waves lapping against this bank on the dam in this creek. It was a good sound and haven't never heard it again.
23: Conditions this year are reminiscent of those in 1974, with floodwater still making its way to the lake. Cooper Creek remains nearly 5 metres deep in parts, while at Birdsville, the Diamantina River level sits at just under 2 metres. But Mr. Hunter is not counting on the lake reaching full capacity this time round.
2: It's got to probably get itself together a bit to keep up with the rains. It had big rains in Queensland last year, but in South Australia, it didn't quite have the backup. If they would have had both of these rains like 2 years straight in South Australia and Queensland, that lake would be possibly fuller than 74.
23: Full or not, Mr. Hunter says Catitunda is a mystical place.
2: It's quiet. It's like a sort of a giant seashell, I suppose. You can hear the quietness

0: And after years of drought, it's not just the lake welcoming the rain. Pastoralists, like Ellen Litchfield on Wilperina Station, about 50 kilometres out of Maree, are breathing a sigh of relief.
1: So we've had a record-breaking 2026. We've had about 330 mils out at Wilperina, which is amazing. On one day, we had 120 mils, which is huge for us and the biggest rain event that we've ever recorded, when our yearly average is normally about 150.
0: Having destocked last year in the midst of devastating drought conditions, Wilperina is one of many stations bringing livestock back onto the land.
1: It takes a while to recover because we're destocked last year. And obviously, you know, cattle and sheep prices are still pretty high, but we're able to buy some cows and hopefully we get a few good seasons in a row. And it'll be really lovely for the pastoral community out here.
0: While it is good news for now, impacts of the drought will be felt for some time.
1: In 10 years, we've had to destock twice, which is a pretty extreme example. And we're just seeing this happening sort of more and more often.
0: Meanwhile, water damage to the network of outback roads poses its own challenge.
1: There's long stretches of time where the roads are cut off, where we can't get sort of basic supplies in, and sort of everything goes to a bit of a standstill. My son comes into preschool into Maree, which is about half an hour away from our station, and I think he missed about 6 weeks of preschool in first term because of the road closures.
0: Back in William Creek, road closures are just one thing slowing what should have been a great tourism season. Trevor Wright's charter plane business flies visitors from around the world over the Caritunda Lake Air Basin, and business really picked up when water reached the lake last year.
2: I think what really gets them is the sheer size of it, that you've got this lake in the driest part of Australia, the hottest part of Australia, where it goes for over 100 miles and is 50 miles across or 80 kilometres wide and about nearly 160 kilometres long. How many people get to go out and actually see the whole event taking place?
0: When it became clear this season was going to be even bigger than the last, the outback was ready for the tourists to arrive. But it wasn't meant to be.
2: We were gifted with this really idyllic situation, a lot of water in the lake. You're starting to see a lot of wading birds and that turn up. And it was looking like it was going to become a large tourist season out here in the outback. And then because what happened in the Middle East, and the follow-up was that people become unsure of supply of fuel, they become unsure whether they would get out of here at the same time, it's definitely put a dampener on it. It's one of those years we've got the perfect storm and it's occurred. But if anyone had the chance to come out and see it, I don't think you'll see this again for quite a few decades.
3: Pelicans first, and we'll make our way up towards the top of the lake to the Simpson Desert, and then we'll see what else we can see from there.
4: Trevor Wright and Henry Reid Spinks ending that story there from Isabella Kelly. And that is Australia-wide for today. I'm Sinead Mangan. It's been lovely having your company. Cheerio.

0: Good evening, Jonathan Hopper with ABC News. A Perth paediatrician accused of child sex offences is facing more charges. David Webber reports.
1: Chia Liang Saw, who worked with children with behavioural issues, is accused of using hidden cameras to record himself engaging in sexual abuse. The 41-year-old appeared in Perth Magistrates Court via video link for a bail application on 33 child sex charges. The court was told there were 10 alleged victims, most of them patients in his consulting rooms. It's also alleged he abused a girl in a home and a girl was exploited online in 2022. He's now facing a further 20 charges that he allegedly used electronic communications to procure a child under 16 to engage in sexual activity. His bail application was adjourned until Friday.
0: A 14-year-old boy has been given a detention sentence over an attack on a teen in Perth's northern suburbs in December. The victim was targeted by multiple boys outside Ellenbrook Secondary College. The 14-year-old was charged with disorderly behaviour, being armed to cause fear, unlawful wounding and other offences. The unlawful wounding charge was discontinued. He was sentenced to 7 months in detention. A forensic investigation into the death of a 17-year-old Thai girl who local police allege was murdered by an Australian man could take weeks to complete. Kaysen Ho reports.
2: Thai police allege 45-year-old Australian Simon Carman murdered teenager Tunchanok Donhum Lar and stuffed her body in a suitcase after picking her up in the city of Pattaya. CCTV shows Mr. Carman entering his condominium with the girl in the early hours of last Thursday morning. Miss Donhum Lar was never seen leaving. Police later found her body.

0: in a suitcase about a 10-minute drive away from the building. Mr. Carman has denied the charges of murder, concealing a body and taking a minor for sexual purposes. The ABC understands he will face a Thai court after police complete their forensic investigation.
1: The United States has reopened a port in Venezuela to help areas worst hit by last week's twin earthquakes, with the number of people confirmed dead now above 1,700. The BBC's Will Grant reports.
2: Most family members waiting for their missing loved ones to be pulled from the rubble increasingly accept that the chances of that happening are extremely slim. There have been a series of moments which have raised the spirits of the rescuers and the nation alike, from babies and small children being reunited with their desperate parents, to a man being recovered after spending more than 100 hours under tons of concrete slabs and twisted metal. The government is being roundly criticised by the relatives for what they see as failings in launching and then coordinating the emergency response.
1: A bone found in Antarctica and kept in a drawer in England for almost four decades has been confirmed as a dinosaur fossil dating back more than 80 million years. The bone was unearthed during an expedition in 1985, and since then it's been kept in storage by the British Antarctic Survey. But scientists have now confirmed it's a vertebra from the tail of a titanosaur, the largest dinosaur to have ever walked the earth. Associate Professor Stephen Salisbury from the University of Queensland says only about a dozen dinosaur fossils have ever been found in Antarctica, and it turns out this was the first of them.
3: Not only has it sort of extended our timing of recognition of dinosaurs in Antarctica, but it's sort of added to the very sparse record that we do have. So even though it's a, you know, not the most spectacular of fossils, it is an important piece of the puzzle. So I think it's really significant.
1: NASA is preparing to attempt a daring mission to save one of its telescopes. The Neil Gehrel Swift Observatory has contributed to thousands of publications about phenomena, including burping black holes and exploding stars. But its orbit is decaying, and scientists say it's vital it's stabilised. Astrophysicist Dr. Sarah Webb says the telescope has been in space since 2004 and is being affected by atmospheric drag.
4: We've had a really active past couple of years with some solar flares impacting our atmosphere, meaning that the drag on these satellites has increased. Now, this particular observatory can no longer boost itself up to a higher orbit, and so with increased drag means that it is slowly falling back to the Earth.
1: WA's weather for tomorrow: showers over the southwest land division, more likely about the coast. Possible shower over the far southern Gascoyne, southern Goldfields and Eucla. In Perth, 9 degrees overnight before a wet Wednesday. Cloudy with a very high chance of showers and a top of 19 degrees. Thursday, possible early shower and 18. Friday, partly cloudy, 18 degrees again. Right now in the city, it's at 13.6. ABC News.
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9: Another Eagle calls time on his AFL career. That 2018 Premiership side slowly but surely all departing the game and saying farewell today. Jamie Cripps, the latest of that Eagles 2018 successful side, latest to call it quits on his AFL career.
10: Yeah, mate, gave it a good crack. Tried to work as hard as I could, push the body to the limits. And yeah, I've had a great ride. The last 5 years have been tough, but we have such great people here that it's been a fun journey. Yeah, we had some success early on, which was nice. And yeah, now I can watch the young boys come through and hopefully win some games and back in finals.
9: Jamie Cripps there speaking today to the Eagles club media after announcing his retirement from AFL football. What a career it was for Jamie Cripps.

0: a total of 277 games, 261 of those for the West Coast Eagles after he played 16 games for St Kilda after being drafted with pick 24 in 2010, of course, originally out of that Northampton Football Factory. Premiership player in 2018, as I mentioned. A club life member. He's sixth all-time on the West Coast Eagles goal-kicking list. He's 10th all-time in games played for the club. He's third all-time for tackles, and he leads the club for goal assists all-time. A knee injury, fortunately bringing about the early end to Jamie Cripps' career. Couldn't quite go out on the terms that he wanted to, but other than that, a great career for Jamie Cripps, an underrated player, an unheralded player at times, but a much valued one within the four walls at the West Coast Eagles. Mitch Turner here with you on Extra Time. We're going to talk about our maybe underappreciated players at your football club or your sporting team. 1300 22 1025. Players that probably don't get the love and recognition they deserve outside the four walls, but you always thought did a really important job for the team. Could be now in your current side, could be from a side of a bygone era. I want to hear from you. 1300 22 1025, or send us an SMS 0437 22 1025. A man who doesn't get as much love as he needs to get. We give him plenty here, but he needs more. Senior sports writer at the West Australian, Glenn Quarterman. G'day, Quarters.
1: Thank you, Mitch. Good evening and good evening, listeners. No, I'm all right, mate. I'm just a battler. I don't need any more love than I get, you know. But what a wonderful career. 16 seasons. I reckon of all the stats you just read out, I reckon the ones that Jamie Cripps would covet the most would be the goal assists and the tackles, because he was that sort of player. 35 goals in 2015, 38 goals in 2018, crucial in the grand final. I reckon he'd be one of the most – well, in fact, Adam Simpson, when he was approaching his 200th game, said he's probably the most loved player on our list or in our squad. So much love within the four walls and by supporters, but you're quite right. Grossly underrated for what he was able to achieve. And, geez, not too many get to do it across 16 seasons.
0: No, an incredible effort from Jamie Cripps. And he will go down as, you know, one of the Eagles' greats. He is in the top 10 for games played, as mentioned, sixth for goals, has had a remarkable career after returning home after a brief stint at St Kilda, and is a part of that 2018 premiership, which lives on in many of the Eagles fans' minds as one of their four times they have broken through. That 2018 group is getting smaller and smaller and smaller. They are slowly going. Of course, we lost Jeremy McGovern through retirement last year. We've lost Shannon Hearn and Luke Shuey and all these players.
1: Three left.
0: We've got Tom Cole, Liam Duggan and Elliot Yeo, the only ones left at the club. So almost, what is it now, 8 years later, we're almost at the complete end of that. It's a bit of a – it is officially changing of the guard now, isn't it?
1: 8 years ago. Yeah, that's a fair way. You know, Jamie Cripps, I don't think he would have preferred to go out on his terms in terms of playing a game, but I don't think he's too worried about a farewell game. And I think – I'm not sure if they've announced – he won't be making any – there'll be no press conference, will there, with Jamie?
0: One of the more low-key characters.
1: Absolutely.
0: In terms of media stuff that you'll ever come across.
1: Just wasn't his cup of tea.
0: Very different if you meet Jamie and get to spend time with him away from that. He is one hell of a character, always joking. He is a bit of a jokester, and he's a bit of a, you know, class clown in the best of ways. But in terms of speaking to the media and doing that, he's incredibly low-key. We'll hear from Luke Shuey shortly, who I caught up with a moment ago, to reflect on Jamie Cripps' career and also look ahead to the Eagles game Friday night. It's off Broadway, one of those unusual doubleheader, or not a doubleheader, it's a clashing game on a Friday night where they kind of probably bury the Eagles, which they've done over the last few years as the second of the two Friday night games. And it's a big test against the Crows, who were disappointing last weekend.
1: Outlier,
0: at the showdown. Yeah, really disappointing.
1: Outlier, though. Showdowns always are.
0: It is a well, it is an outlier, but like they're going to want a huge response. So the Eagles might find themselves in a unfortunate position as the side who comes up against them, because there's nothing worse than getting smacked in a showdown, and they are going to come out absolutely breathing fire.
1: Well, there's one way they can get them. That's clearance from the Guts, because that's where they were bashed up by Port.
0: Absolutely. They've got a couple of players they're
1: pretty
0: need
1: good
0: to.
1: At that, the Eagles, at times this season.
0: A couple of players they're going to have to get on top of in Jordan Dawson and more than likely Isaac Rankin, who will probably return as well. Sandy from Karratha, first on the text line tonight, 0437 22 1025.

0: Sandy says, I'm an old duck and a past West Coast supporter. Craig Turley for me, for sure. Loved watching him play. Speaking of unheralded heroes.
1: Not unheralded. There were 5,000 masks floating around Subiaco at one point for Craig Turley.
0: Yeah, so players that maybe, you know, just flew under the radar in terms of the role they played, the impact they had. That's what we're looking for tonight, 0437.
1: And why Sandy's a past supporter too.
0: Sandy,
1: did you say a past supporter?
0: She said past West Coast Eagles supporter. Confirm for us, Sandy in Caratha. Confirm that, you know, you're still a supporter, because I'm sure you are. But maybe Sandy's just saying she's been watching, you know, since the glory days.
1: Okay.
0: And through 1987 and onwards. So we'll give Sandy the benefit of the doubt. Someone who does continue to watch the Eagles and is a keen supporter and wants to share a bit of love for Jamie Cripps is, of course, Donnie from Spearwood. G'day to you, Donnie.
2: Good evening, boys. You certainly am, and always will be. Don't forget it, eh? Listen, Jamie Cripps. He might not have a champion against his name, but I'll tell you what. In my eyes, a lot of supporters and members' eyes, he is the bloody champion. I have not come across any of the supporters or members or anyone to say that. Better thing about it, Cripsy. You know, you get some footballers that you love to hate because they always do something wrong and you don't want them in the team. But I never heard anything about Jamie Cripps. He was always wanted to be in the side. And his kicking was absolutely brilliant. You know, except last couple of years with injuries and all that. But prior to that, he was deadly. He was deadly with his kicking.
0: Yeah.
2: And I'll listen to your comments.
0: No, great shout, Donnie, and that's the kind of thing we're talking about. I'm giving some love to not just Jamie Cripps, who announced his retirement today, but someone from your football club that you think is maybe an unheralded star at times. Does any that spring to mind currently or from the past that you want to throw out there to get the text line rolling or the talkback line?
1: One current and one in recent times. The one in recent times just jumps off the page at you. He's been Richmond's premiership era of recent times, midfielder, just so unheralded.
0: So if you ask me to name midfielders from Richmond, I would immediately go Trent Cotchin, Dustin Martin, maybe even, you know, Sean Grigg, who ran through there, and some of these players. But
1: I'm talking about Kane.
0: Brett Delidio before. You're talking about Kane Lamb. So he's not the first name that comes to mind, and that's the players we're talking about. So why'd you love Kane Lambert?
1: Oh, just the way he went about the way he'd been, and without fanfare. That's what I liked about him. The other current one is Blake Hardwick at Hawthorn.
0: Yeah, who is probably getting more love this year.
1: When he goes forward and kicks four or five, he does.
0: Well, now he's one of the few real senior players there alongside Jack Gunston and basically Jack Gunston and Blake Hardwick, who are really the two old stalwarts of the football club. So now he's pretty easily recognisable because there's not many old fellas out there. But for a long time,
1: he really sat in the back pocket and never gets beaten.
0: Yeah.
1: But I guess when you go forward, it's Hollywood, isn't it? You get the kudos when you kick the goals, so fair enough.
0: Dan from Claremont, really good recommendation, or really good nomination coming in on 0437221025. It wasn't going to take long for this name to come through because I think in WA, certainly with one fan base, but even with both, this is the number one name that gets brought up by teammates, by supporters, by people watching the game. 2006, who do you reckon it is from Dan in Claremont?
1: Rowan Jones.
0: It is Rowan Jones, who is...
1: I reckon Chris Judd and Ben Cousins and Daniel Kerr would suggest he is, yeah.
0: Yeah, and they probably had a few, to be honest, in that 06 side, but through the midfield, Rowan Jones...
1: Did all the 1%ers. It made it easier for them.
0: Played a huge role, and they probably had a couple of players through that that 2006 side played roles like that. But, yeah, Rowan Jones is one of the most popular ones of that as well. I was going to say... Carl Warner, actually, from the Fremantle Dockers. But he's starting to get that love this year, Carl Warner. I think
1: there's another one at Freo, I reckon.
0: Good. Okay. And
1: probably their hardest working forward.
0: Give it
1: gets
0: to me.
1: Very little. Sam Switkowski.
0: Yeah, great shout. Sam Switkowski is in the leadership group, has been for a couple of years now.
1: He's often in the coach's office giving him, you know, some suggestions.
0: He's a very underrated player.
1: They're a pretty hard-working forward line, and for me to say that, I think he's just about the hardest working of the lot. He doesn't really get the recognition, does he?
0: I actually think there's a guy who gets maligned sometimes, and I don't think people see some of the work he does.
1: Michael Frederick?
0: Yeah, when he doesn't get, as the players say, the lick of the ice cream, but he just runs.
1: He does a lot of running.
0: All day, and then he gets a game like on the weekend where he kicks

0: four goals.
1: It's a pretty good ice cream at the weekend, and particularly shows, early.
0: This one has come in as well. Oh, here you go. Right on cue from Sally from Parkwood, who said, my pick is Switter from Frio. He's a crucial link between the middle and the forward line. Makes it happen. A natural leader. It's very noticeable when he's not there. And by the way, very mixed emotions on the weekend, says Sally from Parkwood. 14 wins in a row for Frio, but a loss for the Fever. It was very hard to watch. Felt like a grand final flashback. But I'm so proud of the team and the coaches. Congratulations on a really positive season. Bring on 2027, Sally from Parkwood. Unfortunately, given the season has just finished for the Fever, no Fever tonight for us, but hopefully Dan Ryan to join Ash Nelson tomorrow night on the show. So Dan Ryan will be on to wrap up that weekend and wrap up the season that was, and unfortunately it fell short, losing in the preliminary final on the weekend, Sally. So tomorrow night, Dan Ryan from the West Coast Fever, the coach, to join us, or join Ash Nelson. Gilby on the text line as well said, Mick Barlow at Frio, understated, yeah, maybe not by the fans, but was traded out when he probably should not have been. Ross the boss got that one wrong. Does tell a good Ross
1: Listering
0: story.
1: Start to his career, didn't he, Michael Barlow?
0: He's an assistant coach now as well at North Melbourne. Took a, I think it was Werribee, he took to a grand final as their VFL coach, their head
1: highly
0: coach.
1: Highly rated assistant coach.
0: Very
1: Don't
0: highly
1: be surprised
0: rated.
1: If you see him one day coaching an AFL.
0: I think he will be a head coach one day, Michael Barlow. Very popular member of the AFL community and does a very good job. Sandy as well texted in from Karratha and said, clarification, gents, keep my eye on West Coast. But in Mick Malthouse's corner, there's too many rule changes, and thus I don't understand the game anymore. So there you go. Sandy's been lost to the game, and that's what some people are saying. Luke Shuey coming up in just a moment. But if you want to join the conversation, 0437221025, or give us a call, 1300221025, talking about unheralded players at your football club or at another club, past and present, on the back of Jamie Cripps, who did a mountain of work for the Eagles, had an incredible career, and today announced his retirement after 277 games. There is a text coming in here without a name. I'll get to that in just a moment. Who was talking about the investigation on Four Corners last night. I do want to get your thoughts on that quarters a little bit later in the program, and some more light being shed on the issues surrounding concussion and CTE. We will chat about that. But before we do that, we're going to hear from Luke Shuey in just a moment, who I caught up with a little earlier this afternoon to reflect on Jamie Cripps' career and, of course, to talk about this weekend's game against the Crows. That's coming up in just a moment.
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0: It is 20 minutes past 7 on Extra Time. 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Mitch Turner alongside Glenn Quartermain. Be sure to get your SMSs in. There's a couple more to get through in just a moment. 0437 221025, or give us a call, 1300 221025. Would love to have a chat to any and all of you. The Eagles, they take on the Adelaide Crows on Friday night, looking to bounce back after a really disappointing loss to Carlton at the weekend. A 53-point loss to a side that is just quietly, and probably not quietly anymore, flying along in the Blues, but they get a chance to try and get that back against an Adelaide Crows side who've already mentioned dropped and lowered their colours in the showdown against Port Adelaide. Of course, it all comes off the back of the news that Jamie Cripps has retired. 277 games, 339 goals, spent, was it 16 years of his AFL career, many of them at West Coast Eagles after coming across from St Kilda. He's a premiership player and a life member at the football club. I was lucky enough to catch up with West Coast Eagles stoppage coach, former captain, Norm Smith medalist, former teammate and friend of Jamie Cripps a little earlier, Luke Shuey, and I asked him to reflect on Jamie Cripps' career.
6: Yeah, it's a bittersweet day, mate. Sad day to see Cripper walk away. I'm in the position at my age now where I've been through seeing some of my great teammates retire, and unfortunately or fortunately, depends which way you look at it, there's still a few more there that played a lot of footy with and forged some great memories with that are still to come, but hopefully a while away. But it's always a sad day. Yeah, I remember the moment Cripper walked in, just classic Cripper, walked in with his jeans and his skate shoes on, and had his phone and his his youngest or his middle child.

child in his arms and tried to read off his phone and just got emotional straight away. And I think he might have got a few of us at the same time, but he's been a terrific teammate. Played a lot of footy together, but obviously went through a period where we were pretty successful, played a lot of finals and big games, and had some really bad periods too. You know, we underachieved for many years there, and or what we felt anyway. And Cripper was he was always the one that drove the standards and made

0: and made sure he tried to get everything out of his teammates that he could from a work ethic point of view and what you put in on the training track or in the cardio room. And off field, a terrific bloke, great family man, and had some great memories with him both on and off field. So sad day, but as we always say, he's not dead. He's still around, and we still get to hang out and talk about the good times and the bad. But yeah, sad to see him walk away, especially through injury. You know, it's something you don't like seeing end people's careers, but he's played a lot of footy, been a very, very good player for a long time. So really proud of him for the career he had.
1: Yeah, shame the way it all ended, but as you said, it was a remarkable career from Jamie Cripps, one of those players out of the Northampton Footy Factory, which he's very proud of. I once spoke to a couple of the Eagles boys who said, look, Jamie, his magnet would be one of the first put on the board every week when the Eagles were absolutely flying. What was he like, I guess, behind closed doors? Because I know he was rated pretty highly internally for his importance to the side.
0: Yeah, he was super important. He did a lot of things that, you know, from a team success point of view, people probably wouldn't have seen on field. He played a specific role for many years in many different games that required him to do things for us that, you know, he didn't get stats for. He didn't get much statistical reward, but he still found a way to get all those things most of the time as well, because he was a very good player. He worked so hard on his craft, and his knowledge of the game as a small forward was really high end, and yeah, he did a lot for us and was a key cog in us having a few successful years there for sure. But his work ethic and his ability to get up and down the ground before roles and I suppose teams found a way to have specific ground shape with their players and their forwards and really dial into the detail. He was able to get up and down the ground and work players over and over throughout games, and you quite often see him reap rewards at the end of games because he just worked his opponent over, and it wasn't always in blowouts when the game got easy. He became a better player in last quarters when the game was on the line for us, and it's what we loved about him. He loved the hard work, and he was always up for the fight, and yeah, he's had a terrific career, and someone who, yeah, as you said, anyone you speak to that's played with him, he's up there as one of the best teammates.
1: Yeah, 323 goals for the Eagles is an incredible achievement. Also number one all-time for goal assists at the club. Number three all-time for tackles, which goes to some of those things you were talking about. What was he like as a character around the club? You touched on it a little bit, but he kept himself kind of out of the spotlight a fair bit. Was never one for doing media. Today's announcement was pretty low-key, pretty classic Cripper style. But what was he like as a teammate around the change rooms, the training track? Because he is probably a larger-than-life character, more so than people realise.
0: Yeah, he was. He was good fun off field. He's a really good fella. Someone you loved having a beer with, and it was never a dull moment when you had a beer with him. But he would match that with his work rate on a Monday morning or throughout the off-season. You catch up with him for a run, he'd just absolutely work you into the ground. And I think the thing about Cripper was he was probably really responsible or played a really big hand in the success of some of our big forwards over the years. You know, Mark McCrar and JK, obviously. These guys, he did so much for them off the ball and around them with his role to help them succeed. And he was always up for the fight. He loved a tough game, and he just always held his teammates accountable for things. He loved winning, but I think the best thing about Cripper was his hate and his despise to lose things was just unmatched. And I think that's more important than just loving winning, because you just know he's going to do everything he can to avoid a loss. So didn't matter whether that was in a wrestle on Mad Monday or whether that was Saturday arvo at the MCG against the top team. He just hated losing, and you just knew what you were going to get from him as a teammate.
1: Yeah, I'm sure plenty of competitive games on the weekends or in the off-season, spike ball or whatever it may be. He would have been well and truly in the thick of it. Luke Shuey from the West Coast Eagles joining us, stoppage coach at the moment, of course, former captain, a teammate of Jamie Cripps, just reflecting there on the retirement of the longtime Eagles forward. Who's the player in this group, Luke, that you can see taking that kind of role that Jamie Cripps has played over the years? Obviously, he's been out for most of this year, given the knee injury he suffered, which has led to his retirement, and he's had a pretty tough run with injury over the past few years. But who's the player you can see taking that next step?

0: Epin and playing that kind of role in the Eagles forward line?
1: Yeah, there's a few. Like, he's unfortunately, yeah, for Cripper, his knee injury probably ends him a little bit prematurely. I'm sure he had another one, maybe two in him if if the group kept trending the way they're trending. Obviously, Noah Long's injury at the start of the year was really sad, and he's got a lot of similarities to Cripper as well. But there's some good, exciting young forwards coming through that run and move up and down the ground like Cripper did. We've moved Hutchie forward for a little bit, and he's showing some really good signs with his speed and his aggression. Harvey Johnson's had a bit of exposure. Malachi Champion, Tommy Cole, even having to go there as a veteran, starting to pick a few snags, and he's telling us about it every Monday too. So, there's some good options. We drafted Milan Murdoch as a preseason draft pick. And he's played a lot of senior footy too, so he's used to playing with the bigger bodies and the speed of the game, and he's shown this year that he's more than up for it. So there's a few options there, but having played with Cripper personally, it's a pretty biased opinion, but yeah, he's going to be hard to replace. He's been a terrific teammate, and his output as a player was sensational as well. So we're going to miss him, but he said today he's going to hang around the club for the rest of the year and be there for the forwards, and particularly the small forwards, which is testament to who he is. He loves helping others, and he's been a quiet achiever. Sits at the back of the room in team meetings, doesn't say a lot, but he's very hands-on with his teammates, trying to help them get better and improve because he loves success and loves the club.
0: Yeah, I'm not surprised he's going to stick around, in our thoughts with his wife Liv, who's going to have to put up with Jamie a little bit more around the house for a little while now that he will be retiring. Onto the Blues game quickly, Luke. A bit of a disappointing outing, 53-point loss. Looked like you struggled to gain possession of the footy at times, beaten at the clearances. What did you kind of make of the performance?
1: Yeah, we were a little bit off. We were well off probably the bookends of the game, first quarter and last quarter. We sort of couldn't fight it out the way we wanted to, and that was really disappointing. But they're probably, if they're not the best team in the comp at the moment, over the last 4 or 5 weeks, they're the second or third best team, and it was a really good challenge for our group coming off the bye. But we weren't up for it. That was slick. The way they run, geez, they run hard, and they work for each other really well, and we weren't able to control it or maintain it. And their midfield got on top, early in the game and got them off to a good start. So that was disappointing. But we've found this year, we've matched it with some really good teams. Obviously, biased opinion inside the four walls, but we think it's a bit of an outlier of a game. We haven't let ourselves down like that for a little while. But, still really disappointed. You don't want to turn up and not really fire a shot. So out to make amends this week against... Yeah, another really good side. Adelaide, they've been absolutely humming over the last few months and play a good pressure, contested brand of footy. So really looking forward to a response, and that's the type of game you want to back up with after a performance like we did against Carlton.
0: Yeah, Friday night under the lights against the Crows, another good opportunity for your young side, I guess, to get exposed to one of these slightly bigger games. Are you hoping Tim Kelly is a chance to return?
1: Yeah, we are. He had a run around today, so that was positive signs for us. Obviously, the shorter turnaround means he has to do some work tomorrow to prove himself right, but he's on the right track, so it would be a handy inclusion. He's had a terrific year, TK, probably one of his best since he came to the club. So he's had a huge impact for us when he's played this year, and certainly missed him on the weekend with Carlton's ability to run and spread from contest. So fingers crossed he's right, but we obviously don't look at that and blame that as to why we didn't get it done throughout the midfield, but it'll be a handy inclusion if we can get him up.
0: Just two quick ones for you before I let you go, Luke. Appreciate your time. Ollie Franco, any chance of making his debut this week? Been really impressive in the waffle since coming across in the mid-season draft. Are hoping to see him soon?
1: Yeah, mate, he's been awesome. He's so impressive. He's a terrific young man. He loves the contest, loves getting some skin on body, and he's not scared of putting his head over it. So I think any team would love someone like that, and to be able to pick him up in the mid-season draft just been an absolute bargain for us. But he's been thrown around this week, so we'll have a discussion tomorrow around him and TK and

0: Whether both of them come in, whether one comes in, depending on how TK fares. Yeah, he's not far off. He's put in some terrific form at Waffle, and we've loved what we've seen. Yeah, great kid. Works so hard on the training track. So he won't be far off if it's not this week, but really, really excited to get to see him get his chance.
1: And just for you, it's always a busy week looking ahead at opposition midfields and, you know, how you're going to go about trying to win the clearance and that battle. But there's two players on the Crows. One of them should return in Isaac Rankin, and another one who's playing terrific footy in Jordan Dawson. You're going to have your hands full this weekend.
0: Yeah, we will. Well, you have your hands full every weekend. Every team's got a couple of players you worry about. But those two in particular, outstanding players. I think Jordan Dawson's one of the probably the best four or five players in the comp when he's, not when he's on most weeks, but he's an outstanding player. Love the way he goes about it. He's a great leader for the Crows Football Club, and obviously Isaac Rankin can pretty easily win a game off his own boot if you let him. So we hope those guys are back. You know, we want to challenge ourselves against a really good opposition, and you know, we hope they're at their best. We'd love to have a really good performance and have a win in front of our home crowd, obviously, but have a really good performance against a really good side who are in form. So hopefully build some more evidence for our group that they're on the right track and we're trending the right way. But outside of those two, there's plenty of other great players all over the field for Adelaide. So we're looking forward to it.
1: Yeah, looking forward to seeing the team in action on Friday night. We appreciate you giving us some time while you still can, Luke. I know you've got another bub on the way soon, so you've got to have your hands even more full than they already are. So we appreciate having a chat to you, and good luck on Friday.
0: Good on you, lads. Thanks for having me on. Cheers.
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1: Wonderful to reflect on Jamie Cripps' career with Luke Shuey, his former captain, teammate, coach and, of course, friend as well, after Jamie Cripps announced his retirement from AFL football today. I've been asking everyone for their unheralded heroes from their football side, their sporting team. You can go beyond football if you like. It can be current, it can be past. We'd just love to have some reflections. Some of those players you think didn't get the love maybe they deserved or sometimes flew under the radar. The Traralgon Tiger, always listening. I'm sorry, Traralgon Tiger, we don't have a Hall of Fame here on Extra Time like they do on AFL Monday, on a Monday night, but we do love you just as much, although you're not written up on a whiteboard behind us. Unheralded heroes, Matthew Rogers from Richmond in the 90s, Nathan Axel Foley from Richmond in the 2000s. He was a cracking player, Nathan Foley. And Basher Hooley as well, who he got plenty of attention. Basher Hooley was a very, very good player.
3: I don't think he was underrated.
1: Maybe stiff not to have a Norm Smith medal from that 2017 performance. Dustin Martin kicked four and just pipped him. But I tell you what, he was pretty bloody close to getting a medal that day, I reckon. A second one to go this premiership medal as well. Justin Longmuir actually spoke about one of their unheralded heroes at the moment, who I mentioned earlier. Justin Longmuir was on Channel 7 tonight chatting to Ryan Daniels and spoke about Carl Warner.
4: Yeah, he is. He's been really consistent for us. He's able to play on a number of different types of players, whether it's close to goal or those high forwards that get up the ground. He's really courageous, puts his head in the hole for us. Yeah, and he's using the ball really well. So, yeah, he's really improved his footy, and it's great to see him get a little bit of recognition.
1: Absolutely.
3: Tough too. I reckon he caught one in the ribs at the weekend and just got on with it.
1: We spoke to him. We've spoken to him a number of times on ABC Perth and WA and ABC Sport. We spoke to him last year and asked him about, you know, he always backs into the pack, puts his body on the line, and does the hard things, and never shirks a contest. Carl Warner, and he said, you know, that he prides himself on doing that and doing what he can for the team. And he's out of, we mentioned it on the coverage on the weekend, he's out of that Kerry Baptist side that featured Nick Dacos, Noah Anderson, Matthew Rowell, Ben Jepson, who was running around on the weekend, Carl Warner. Tell you what,
3: fair side.
1: Good luck if you came up against that Kerry Baptist side that was playing back in the school days over in Victoria. 1300 221 0025 if you want to give us a call, or 0437 221 0025. Quarters, did get a text in here as well. I did mention it before. Didn't get a chance to read it out. But make sure you send us your name when you send us a text. Elephant in the room, CTE, which I don't think is the elephant in the room anymore.
3: Not anymore.
1: It's actually quite, it's at the forefront of everyone's brain. He said, why would parents encourage their children to...

0: Yeah, as well. I did mention it before. Didn't get a chance to read it out. But make sure you send us your name when you send us a text. Elephant in the room, CTE, which I don't think is the elephant in the room anymore. I
1: Not
0: think it's
1: anymore.
0: actually quite in. It's at the forefront of everyone's brain. He said, "Why would parents encourage their children to play AFL after the investigation by Four Corners last night? Surely the World Game Football Code is a much better option for the next generation of children." Would love your name to come forward. He said, "Please read the entire text on here." We did. Was a good piece on Four Corners last night. If you haven't seen it, you can catch up, of course, on ABC iView. You can jump online; it's all free. You can jump and stream. It is a very good look at a number of different cases from CTE, which were not just at the top level of AFL football. There are some with Matthew Robbins, the parents of Adam Hunter, the late Adam Hunter, of course, who we tragically lost last year. But also, it focuses heavily on Nick Loudon, who was unfortunately we lost at the age of 23, who became the youngest Australian rules football player to be diagnosed posthumously with CTE, of course, a brain injury that occurs from either a number of subconcussive blows or a fewer number of very heavily concussive blows. The brain injury that we lost Polly Farmer to, and a number of other people we have lost in Australia and around the world. It is a great piece. You do a lot of work in this area, Quarters. I know you watched the documentary last night. I'm sure there's a lot of stuff we're already aware of, given we're in the industry and we follow, but it was an interesting story to follow the story of Nick
1: Very
0: Loudon
1: sad
0: and
1: story.
0: his
1: Very,
0: parents.
1: very sad story. And my heart goes out to all of the parents and friends of those affected. A couple of key points I felt came out of it. Dr. Anne McKee, who's the neuropathologist and director of the Boston Uni CTE Centre. So they're really the pioneers of this research. The fact that they're about to, they reckon, break through the Holy Grail, which is detecting CTE in the living. So
0: Yeah.
1: that's the one area they've been working very hard on. So that's the first thing. I thought the second thing that we knew, but it was, she doubled down, and it was Laura Kane from the AFL saying that it's imminent, that contact training will be reduced. I think that's a very good thing, provided we can still educate players on how to protect themselves because it is a contact game.
0: Yeah.
1: Three, I think the other key point was the fact that, and Nick Loudon was an example of this. It's not, I think, below the elite level. It's not as well policed. Clubs are very good, but it's not as well policed. So those subconcussive knocks that happen in suburban football, what, there's 33 Australian rules players who'd been diagnosed with CTE.
0: 19 of which had taken their own lives.
1: Yes, which is that, and that is. I've actually spoken to Michael Buckland.
0: Who was
1: About,
0: part of
1: he's
0: the
1: he was
0: documentary?
1: part of the documentary, and he's based at the University of New South Wales at the Brain Sports Brain Bank of Australia. And he was speaking about that link a couple of years ago. Unproven yet, but I think that's something that they're looking at very closely. That's an important part of that documentary too. So I think we all walked away with you know, five or six key points to think about. We're getting better. We've got a hell of a long way to go.
0: Yep.
1: But if you think about where we were 10 years ago and where we are now, we're well. We
0: Even
1: are,
0: 5 years ago,
1: yeah.
0: we
1: We're
0: are
1: so
0: moving.
1: well advanced now in terms of players being kept off the field when they have concussive issues. So that you look back 10, 20 years ago, it was horrific what was happening to players, which has led to obviously the suits that are now being lodged against the AFL. It's a really messy area, but I think if you can poke through all of that mess, and there is a lot of sadness obviously attached to it. Shane Tuck was the other player, son of Michael Tuck, who was mentioned last night. We are moving forward. We got, and look, even things like, you know, mouth guards, headgear. Now, I know that helmets don't prevent concussion yet, and there is a lot of work being done in WA. there's one particular helmet designed in a South Fremantle workshop that's being it's put through field trials at the moment. It's been in the crash lab of New South Wales, where they proved that
0: that's similar technology.
1: It's a rolling sphere.
0: Trbojevic has been wearing in the NRL for a year or two, isn't it? That's what it kind of looked. That's
1: it's
0: what
1: a rolling sphere.
0: Anyone who follows rugby league, he wears a similar kind of helmet.
1: So what the idea is that it won't prevent all. If you get a front on contact, you get a front on contact. But if it's a, yeah. if

0: If it's a side on contact, for example, you can mitigate it because it rolls off and there's less stress on the head. Because obviously concussion is your brain.
1: It's actually, people don't understand, it's not the hit against your skull, it's your brain within your skull.
0: That's right. Within the sac.
1: Rattling around in the fluid and hitting and bruising and being damaged within the skull. So it's, if you think about, you had a, and there's a, actually is a very, it's not a bad movie if you go back and watch the concussion film.
0: Great movie.
1: With Will Smith in it, that explores the story of Dr. Bennett Omalu, who was the founder, or the, discoverer of CTE. He discovered it, named it. He led the research on it in the NFL, gridiron and American football. He has a very good scene where he explains it with a, say, put like an egg or something in a jar of water and you shake it around. That's what's happening inside your brain every time you get a hit.
0: So
1: it happens constantly throughout a lot of sports.
0: My big, and look, I applaud all the work that's being done, but I still can't believe we don't have a 21-day minimum concussion break.
1: At the top level.
0: At the top
1: level. Because at the lower level we do.
0: Yes, yes, we do. So, but yeah, why don't
1: that
0: we,
1: was the recommendation.
0: Why don't we have that at the top level? So that's the question I would ask. And I would even go a step further and extend that to 28 days. It's a standard 21 day for a – yes, it's a 21 standard absence for a hamstring injury. Yet a far more serious injury, which is concussion, in my opinion, we still only give the 14 days. So
1: 12
0: days, 14 steps, sorry.
1: So, yeah, 28's a – it's a long time. It's four weeks.
0: The brain is a very important organ.
1: Very good point. The texter did put out the point that, you know, the world game of football, soccer, the World Cup at the moment, it's a far better option. Look, it is a better option.
0: Still the best game in the world, Aussie rules.
1: Is a better option, of course, that there are less head knocks. But if you do your research, they've had a lot of issues with this as well, because the amount of balls across years for professional athletes that they've been heading.
0: Yeah.
1: And if you've ever headed a soccer ball, they act like nothing's happened, right? They act like they header it in and they don't feel it. If you actually header a soccer ball that's been kicked in at you, it bloody hurts. Like, it hits your head very, very hard. And balls back in the day were a lot harder, a lot heavier, especially if you go back 40 years, 50 years to more leather balls, and the really thick and heavy ones and wet ones. They were a lot harder. So they have a lot of issues with these things as well, and they've actually limited the amount of headers you can do in training. And they did that years ago now. It was controversial at the time, but it was a step they took that said, look, during the week, players can't header the amount of balls that they would at the elite level, and that's filtered down to lower levels as well. With they put huge limits on juniors and other clubs and the amount of balls they can header during the week. So they have had these issues. So although they may not have the physical contact that rugby league, AFL or Australian rules and these other leagues have, they still have issues as well. It's one that they do have measures in place to try and minimise. But it is a great documentary. It's harrowing at times. As you said, hopefully technology is going to get there, because I think that'll be the biggest change when that comes in, when we finally can diagnose people prior to them dying. Because at the moment, the only way to diagnose someone is for them to donate their brain, to go through that process and have their brain looked at on a cellular level under a microscope. And it's unfortunately the only way we can do it outside of symptomatically trying to diagnose it with many of the symptoms it causes. I think it'll be confronting when this technology reaches that level, the amount of people that will have it at so many different levels.
0: And also,
1: sport. I think people will be so shocked how many people are walking around from club football to
0: from
1: state
0: domestic
1: level football.
0: Violence, Mitch. Let's not discount domestic violence.
1: Oh, lots of things in life. People who work in physical jobs that have knocked their heads in mine sites or construction or anything, there are going to be people, defence force, who the amount of number that, of people that suffer from this, I think, is going to be quite stark when it comes out. The non-contact, by the way, coming to the AFL, the players aren't completely against that. They understand it's going to cause some issues. I think clubs, coaching staff will be a bit annoyed by trying to put it in. As you said, it's going to make it hard to prepare them. But players, I know for a fact...
0: Will there be a standard clause in the contract going forward?
1: I think there will be, but the law is very interesting. Just because you sign waivers, it doesn't always mean you are not protected. Like, there are things in the law, just because you say it is something doesn't mean it is so. So the AFL is going to be very careful. You can't just waive away all rights. There are still protections around people, regardless of those waivers, which is a reason why I think it hasn't come in yet. And the other one you mentioned is grassroots has certainly improved. There is a 21-day procedure, of course, based on the recommendations from the investigation report a few years ago. I think it's a good time to talk about culture shifts within sporting clubs, because I know for a fact, as many people who are listening to us right now who are around community sport, some clubs are better than others. It is always better to be safer than sorry. It is possible to cop a bit of a head knock and be fine, like you are going to hit your head, and it might not be a huge blow, and you might be okay to continue playing, but you should always, if you're not 100% sure, and if you're involved in a football club or any sporting club, just err on the side of caution. Unless you are positive that it was a small blow and they're absolutely fine, just leave them off and it's not worth the risk, and continue. I think some clubs are still catching up too, because everyone wants to go back out. Everyone wants to be brave. Everyone thinks they're okay. Just leave them off. Assess them during the week. And if they're fine and they're not concussed and they're completely okay, then they can come back and train and play. But just err on the side of caution.
0: The other point that wasn't made as much last night, but a lot of the neuroscientists and surgeons are advocating a much later tackling start for juniors. Yep. So when you look at players when they hit their 20s, you've been playing footy for how long? 14, 15 years. So you've probably been tackled for about 10 years. So they're talking about maybe limiting the...
1: Which already is a little bit, but you're saying pushing it back even further.
0: They are. Yep. They are definitely advocating.
1: Or changing the rules on the tackling and basically being like, you can hold them and that's...
0: It's a great game, Mitch. The safer we make it, it's a great game. It's still one of the, I think it's the best game in the world.
1: Yep.
0: But we need to make it safer or we lose the future generations who are going to play it.
1: By the way, we did have a caller who just wanted to alert some listeners. We always welcome these calls. Of course, across 102.5 ABC Perth and ABC WA, there is a power outage around the Bicton, Palmyra, East Frio and Attardale area. The traffic lights are out through some of the sections of Canning Highway in that area. So if you're in your car, you're driving around listening, just be mindful around that Attardale down towards Bicton area of Canning Highway. A couple of those lights would be out, which would be those kind of Stock Road, North Lake Road and those kind of intersections. Just be mindful that they might be out. You'll have to take a bit of extra caution through that. Back to the phone line. We've got plenty coming in on the text line as well. We'll get to in just a moment. 1300 22 1025. If you want to join the conversation, 11 minutes to 8. Mitch Turner alongside Glenn Quatermain from the West Australian. Wayne has called in from Joondalup and wants to give a shout out to one of the underrated players and unheralded players from back in the day. I think he's got a bit more love now, though, Wayne, but you reckon he may have been a bit underrated back in the day?
2: Well, the world was different then, wasn't it, guys? So communications weren't what they are these days and whatever, but I was a young tacker and my family supported West Perth, and the games we used to enjoy most going to was West Perth versus East Perth, of course. And the guy that I really took a shine to was Sid Jackson, who I thought was an incredibly valuable defender for East Perth, back pocket, I think, First Nations guy. He did go off, I think he went to Carlton,
0: Premiership player at Carlton.
2: Which is my team. that's another story. But look, I just thought he, even as a kid, I thought you didn't hear his name as often as you'd like. And, you know, great player. Different world, but great player.
0: Wayne, yeah. Great call. And I, certainly growing up in Victoria, I can tell you Sid Jackson was a much loved figure, even though I didn't support Carlton. He was decorated and much loved.
1: Yeah, well, Sid Jackson is a legend of Australian rules football, and has certainly, I think, garnered a lot more more of the spotlight in recent years. And thanks to Sir Doug Nicholls round and things like this, we've learned more about the story of Sid Jackson. Of course, was part of the Stolen Generation, and it's quite an incredible story if you get a chance to read up on that. But two-time premiership player at Carlton, East Perth, Ferris and Bess. He actually finished equal first in a Sandover medal count in 1966, but he was suspended in the year he won East Perth's Ferris and Bess. So would have been a Sandover medalist. That's a great shout, of course, originally out of South.
0: Ambassador for the Doug Nicholls round last year, or
1: I think
0: the year
1: he was
0: before?
1: 2 years ago. Mm. Yeah, 81 years of age, Sid Jackson. But he was a Sir Doug Nicholls round ambassador a couple of years ago. That's a great call from Wayne in Joondalup. A couple of texts as well. Here we go. Shano says, although I'm an Eagles man, Lindsay Gilbey, yeah. Jade Rawlings, Heath Scotland. Pretty sure there was another left footer for Carlton as well, or I might be confusing him with Scotland, but Lindsay Gilbey, Jade Rawlings, and Heath Scotland as nominations for some unheralded and maybe underrated players from across the years. All great.
0: Can I bring one up a bit closer to home?
1: Go for it.
0: Sherrod Willingham.
1: Yep, Sharad Wellingham. There you go. That's going to win you some brownie points, Quarters. That is going to win you some brownie points. He's a big fan of Cripps. I'm sure we'll hear from him across the next week or so. Some reflections on Jamie Cripps as well. A mate of Jamie, a teammate of Jamie's, and an opponent of Jamie's as well.
0: Premiership player with Collingwood.
1: Sharad Wellingham. Mm. Sharad played in 4 grand finals. Mm. People forget he played in a draw, a win, 2 losses, I think, as well. Sharad has played in a number of, was it 3 grand finals? He played in 2010. Of course, they drew, then they won, then in 2011 they lost, and then 2015 he played for the Eagles. Here, 4 grand finals, Sharad. He was a bit of an underrated footballer. Someone just texted and said, yeah, exactly what does happen to the brain inside the head when a person hits a soccer ball with their head. It's a ridiculous thing to do when you think about it. Yep, that's one of the challenges they are facing. Another text, headgear is worth wearing and should be mandatory, even if there's a small chance that it may help with concussion. It should be worn. If they were worn by AFL players, it would make them far more accepted by juniors to wear them. That's absolutely
0: obviously
1: true.
0: It does help with fractures too, and
1: yeah, and
0: knocks to the head,
1: so. And cuts and other things, yeah, as well. Warwick said, if AFL was the greatest game in the world, Quarters, why is it only taken seriously in the southern states of Australia? We'll say that to the 2-time premiers, Brisbane, who are from Queensland, mm-hmm, above the Barassi line, and they've won the past
0: really,
1: 2 premierships.
0: Oh, look, there've been forays internationally, but it hasn't worked. But I think there are other codes that are just too well established at this point overseas.
1: James called in to suggest hockey is a great sport to play and safer when it comes to head knock. You're one day early on that, James. Of course, we've got Olympian and Commonwealth Games gold medalist in Ash Nelson, who hosts Extra Time on a Wednesday night. She would absolutely agree with hockey, mind you. I played hockey as a youngster growing up as well, and I saw my fair share of bad head injuries through hockey as well. It's certainly got its dangers, but it's another nomination. We were chatting about CTE, concussion on the back of the Four Corners investigation last night. Just worth reminding, 1-3-1-1-14 is the number for Lifeline if you are struggling as well. Of course, you can always call that number, and it was quite confronting watching that documentary last night, or reading the articles online about Nick Loudon and that story, and the many stories that were part of that. But yeah, it was a worthwhile documentary to watch. Quarters, did want to ask, are you going to be staying up late tonight to watch Serena Williams on centre court at Wimbledon?
0: I might have a peek.
1: Against Maya Joint.
0: You know who I'll be barracking for?
1: Maya Joint.
0: Mm-hmm.
1: Do you know that Maya Joint, who was 20 years of age, when she was born, Serena Williams had already won 7 singles Grand Slam titles? A little bit of a gap.
0: I'm not surprised.
1: In age and experience. Mm. It'd be a pretty cool win if she could. I know you'll be barracking hard for Maya Joint, as we all are, Australian, but it'd be quite a thrill and a win.
0: Don't get me wrong.
1: For her career, if she can knock off the returning champ.
0: Repeat what I said. I think she should have been forced to qualify. I think it takes the spot of someone who's more worthy at this point.
1: By the way, we were speaking about head knocks, as I mentioned. Another shout-out, of course, last night. A shout-out from Clint and the team. But Chelsea Randall, retired from the AFLW. Just wanted to give her a shout-out as well. AFLW champion, a few premierships at the Adelaide Crows, formerly the Swan Districts, Captain WA, 5-time All-Australian.
0: Great kid.
1: She is going to go into the WA Football Hall of Fame. I think absolutely no doubt she'll be in there in the coming years when she becomes eligible for that. But she was a bit of a trailblazer across women's football in WA, and it's great to see her go on to an amazing career. She actually retired with some concussion injuries. Of course, it was right in the back end of her career, but suffered some pretty bad concussions through her time that had a pretty big effect on her. So we wish her all the best, and hopefully we can have a chat to Chelsea Randall across the ABC, Perth and WA and ABC Sport Airwaves over the next few weeks. I wanted to ask you as well, Quarters, while I've got you. Mitch Cleary last night reported on a few names that Carlton have been interested in their coaching search. He believes there was 6 names he said Carlton will meet with as part of them, and one of them, Jamie Graham from Fremantle. Do you reckon Jamie Graham, do you reckon it's time for him to get a chance at the top level?
0: Absolutely. Well, Jamie Graham, James Kelly, James Raheely, Daniel G in Syracuse, Corey Enright, Brendan Lade. Let's not forget Josh Fraser, who I believe will be part of that at some point and should be. It does look like they're going down that path of the assistant coaches, Carlton.
1: Yeah.
0: Doesn't it?
1: Yeah, untried, untested, going the new...
0: John Longmire was a big tip early.
1: Yep.
0: He's now still in the chop-up for the Tasmanian job.
1: Yeah.
0: I would think that Carlton will do its due diligence and look at everyone, but it looks like they're going down that assistant path, where Essendon perhaps may be going down a different road.
1: I will say, I've heard some people Because they're being very coy on the whole Josh Fraser thing. He won't officially put his hand up. They're not officially saying they're asking.
0: They should ask him to.
1: I don't mind them just kind of waiting at the moment I've said it before, but at the moment there's no pressure on Josh Fraser. He's coming in. He's doing the job to the best of his ability. He's got them playing terrific football. As soon as he officially becomes part of that process, it is an actual audition. And then
0: it's an audition, but then you
1: start to worry about everything you're doing, and then you're trying to show exactly what you're doing for next year.
0: I don't think it would change.
1: But I think it would absolutely change. If you're officially in the mix, then I think the pressure just ramps up a little bit. So at the moment he goes, look, I'm just going to coach, do what I think's right, and if I get to the end of the year, we had a good year, maybe I'll put my hand up for it. I don't mind how they're doing it, and I think they should be scared of the David Teague effect. I think that's actually I know Ben Cameron on ABC Sport criticised that. That's the right thing. You should be hesitant about it because they did make a mistake.
0: Just because he's a caretaker, because of the caretaker.
1: Be cautious because they have been carried away in the past, and some people go, it's stupid to be scared by the Teague thing, but those who forget history are doomed to repeat it. So it is better just to be a bit cautious and go, hang on, we have been carried away in the past. Let's just let it play out a little bit, and then we'll go through it.
0: Just like the Teague train, of course, which went off the tracks, are you suggesting, and we'll quote Corbin Middlemass here from the ABC, is this the honeymoon phrase?
1: It is at the moment, but I think he's doing a better job than Teague did at the time. So I think they did jump way too early.
0: Well, he hasn't lost yet.
1: They did jump way too early with David Teague, but I don't mind the fact that it's a cautious approach. Cash does point out, Jamie Graham did interview for the Collingwood job when Craig McRae got the gig. He didn't apply for the West Coast job when Adam Simpson was sacked. We spoke to him about that, and Akash asked him about that on the boundary last year, and he was happy to keep his name out of it. But he has done one of the best jobs in football this year, which everyone's been talking about how well this Fremantle forward line works, and Jamie Graham is the architect behind that, and he is the forwards coach at Fremantle. So pretty good resume.
0: Good to see this. Stephen King's opened another pathway, hasn't he?
1: Yep.
0: The success he's had at Melbourne this year. Most people, including myself, had them in the bottom four.
1: Yeah, and to be honest, they've got a fair bit of talent out there, and he's got them working well. And yes. They've got rid of
0: got the most out of most of his players.
1: And they got rid of some toxic people at the club as well who I think didn't want to be there and was dragging them down as a whole. Quickly as well, quarters, Jamie Cripps didn't go out on his own terms. Ben Stokes did. What do you make of that?
0: You reckon?
1: 30 seconds left. What do you make of that?
0: It's just been a strange couple of years.
1: Sums up England, doesn't it?
0: The inability to adjust on the go, re-baseball, etc.
1: I'd say refusal.
0: The nightclub incident, what, about a month? Month, going back about a month with the curfew.
1: 3 weeks, I think it was, maybe.
0: You're the captain of the team. You've got to be aware of the rules. And, look, I think that's pushed him over the edge. I don't think he's... Had that not happened, he would still be captain of that team. But look, let's look at the decorated career. Got the Guard of Honour, which was fantastic to see.
1: Had 17 standing ovations, cost him the test match, opened the batting, made 30, got out and was selfish to the end. Classic Ben Stokes. Quarters, enjoyed your time. Tomorrow night, Ash Nelson and Chris Waterman will be on. Dan Ryan from The Fever wrapping up the season. Everyone else, news.
3: ABC News, I'm Eliza Getzy. The Department of Foreign Affairs and Trade says it's providing consular assistance to the family of an Australian reported missing in Mexico. Interpol has issued a yellow notice for 35-year-old West Australian Jesse Brazzese. On social media, Mr. Brazzese's family says he hasn't been heard from since the 3rd of June, with his last known location, the holiday destination of Cancun. UK Prime Minister Keir Starmer has unveiled his long-delayed defence investment plan, promising an increase of nearly $29 billion in funding to better equip Britain to fight future wars. He'll take his plan to Ankara for a NATO meeting next week, likely to be his last foreign engagement. Mr. Starmer has acknowledged new governments could build on his blueprint and says the UK needs to stand more firmly on its own two feet.
4: We must do what it takes to meet this new world head-on, to keep our country safe and seize the opportunities that come from investing in our sovereign strength. That is what we're doing. That's why we're transforming a defence programme that, frankly, for too long has been underfunded and unsuited to the threats that we face.
3: Meanwhile, Qatar's foreign ministry says US envoy Steve Witkoff and President Donald Trump's son-in-law Jared Kushner will be in Doha to meet Qatari mediators to discuss US-Iran negotiations. But the ministry adds there will not be a high-level meeting between Washington and Tehran. The diplomacy follows exchanges of fire over the weekend that have tested the interim accord between the United States and Iran, signed on the 17th of June. The pact allows 60 days for the two sides to negotiate a permanent truce in the conflict. Thai police have released new details about the death of a 17-year-old girl who police allege was murdered in Thailand by an Australian man. Kaysen Ho has more.
5: Local police have charged 45-year-old Simon Carmen over the murder of Thai teenager Tunchanok Donhum La after they found her body stuffed in a suitcase near the coastal city of Pattaya. Police allege Mr. Carmen met the teenager in the early hours of last Thursday morning and took her back to his condominium. A friend of the girl has told police Ms. Donhum La texted her upon arriving, saying she was in his room and it was very messy. The friend says she then lost contact. Thai police say Mr. Carmen has confessed to killing the teenager after an argument, but say he has denied the charges against him.
3: Police officers have been deployed across South Africa because of fears anti-immigration protests could turn violent. South African President Cyril Ramaphosa has urged those planning to take part to do so without intimidation, threats or ultimatums. The planned protests mark an unofficial deadline set by campaigners for all undocumented foreigners to leave the country. Many have already fled to escape violence and intimidation. Back home, the federal government's used additional safety powers for the first time to cut off funding for an early education service. Last year, Labor passed reforms allowing it to stop providing Commonwealth funding to childcare centres that don't meet national safety and quality standards. The government had issued a warning to Laugh and Learn Family Daycare Education and Training in Victoria, but Education Minister Jason Clare says the service continued to not meet the standards.
6: Mr. Speaker, this is not the end. This is just the start. The truth is that this work will never end and will continue to take the steps we need to take to keep our kids safe.
3: A former partner at KPMG turned whistleblower says there are systemic issues in the professional services sector that need to be addressed. Two Ernst & Young employees were on secondment to the Commonwealth Bank when it's alleged they looked up the Prime Minister's personal banking details. One of the men and another man who was not an EY employee were charged with accessing restricted data without authorisation. University of Wollongong professor and former whistleblower Brendan Lyon says it's very concerning.
7: You've got a couple of junior people who've done something allegedly criminal and certainly stupid, but they've done it through a lack of experience, wisdom and understanding. On the other hand, you're seeing exposures of systemic misuse of client data at the most senior levels of the Big Four firms.
3: And Socceroos winger Christian Volpato says he's glad he chose to represent Australia and not Italy as he prepares to take on Egypt in Dallas in round of 32 clash at the FIFA World Cup. Volpato says it just feels right to represent Australia.
8: I'm grateful that I made my decision. It came from my heart and, you know, some things may take longer than others. Some people are different. But with me, you know, I felt it was time and so happy I made the decision.
3: This is ABC News.
9: Western Australia's weather, showers over the southwest land division, more likely about the coast, possible shower over the far southern Gascoyne, southern Goldfields and Eucla. Possible morning fog across the southern Gascoyne and far northern parts of the southwest land division, windy across southern coastal districts. In Perth, 9 degrees overnight before a wet Wednesday. Cloudy with a very high chance of showers and a top of 19 degrees. Thursday, a possible early shower and 18 degrees.

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2: Yes, well, hello and how are you? Philip Clark with you on ABC Radio. It's Tuesday night. It's the last day of the month. I know, June the 30th. Petrol gets more expensive tomorrow. Did you fill up tonight? I hope you did. 1-300-800-222 is my number. It's the first hour of the program. 6 past 10, 6 past 8 in WA. It's 24 to 10 in South Australia and in the Northern Territory. Hi to everyone. We are right through the Pacific, as you know, courtesy of Radio Australia. 6 past 10 in Port Moresby, in Tuvalu, Fiji, in Kiribati at 6 past midnight, in Tonga and Samoa at 6 past 1, and in Port Vila at 6 past 11. And we are, of course, right around the world, courtesy of the World Wide Web. So wherever you are, you should be getting us loud and clear. No transmission repairs tonight, problems. So wherever you are around the country, you should be getting us on broadcast. But remember, other ways to listen, you can grab us on your TV, Channel 25, or grab us on the ABC Listen app, which is a great way to do it anyway, because then you can get hold of our podcasts as well. First up tonight, Justin Bott, Community Information Officer with Services Australia, is in. Justin's always

0: is usually in demand. He knows everything about pensions and benefits. So if you're in receipt of or you're thinking of applying for or you've got problems with some aspect of what's going on with your pensions or benefits, then or your concession cards, then give him a call. 1-300-800-222. Lines are free and he knows pretty much everything about all these topics. And if he doesn't know, he'll find out for you. 1-300-800-222 is the number. So grab one. Lines are free. You'll get through right now. I mentioned our podcast, by the way, which you can get through the ABC Listen app. Just put Nightlife into the search bar and away you go. There's a whole raft of things there, including last night's conversation with Dr. Nick Tiller about the health and wellness lie. This is a little bit from the chat last night.
1: There's a very simple, couple of bits of data that we can pull in here, and they speak. Data speaks for itself. So health and wellness is a $7 trillion global industry. That's US dollars. Mm. And in the next couple of years, it will increase by another couple of trillion dollars. And this is such big business that if you took, just to give you some perspective, if you took three industries that are ubiquitous to modern life, so that is smartphones, fast food, and all social media platforms combined, their market value doesn't even come to half of the global health and wellness industry. So this is a huge, huge business. And as you rightly said, spending has been going up year on year over the last couple of decades. It's now at an all-time high. But if you look at population health, in every way that it can be meaningfully quantified, it's getting increasingly desperate.
0: Yeah, Nick Tiller, he's there. Look, there's lots of other stuff on the podcast as well. So check it out. Just go to the ABC Listen app and you can get it that way. Or you could stream it directly, of course, off our website, abc.net.au/nightlife. All right, coming up tonight, thanks, Joe from Long Warren. Joe just texted in a text saying, can we please welfare check our phone-in truck drivers after that terrible crash on the Hume Highway tonight? Yeah, well, good point, Joe, and thank you for remembering it. I hope everyone listening, we had lots and lots of truckies who listened to the program and called the program, etc. It happened just outside of Goulburn at Bredalbin, and it was a layover, fortunately not on the road, and amazingly nobody seems to have been seriously injured. But a terrible truck crash. Fuel tanker was involved. I mean, it was a total mess. I looked at aerial photos of it. But I immediately thought of them, says Joe. No, so did I too. Thanks, Joe. He says, by the way, Phil, what's the name of that yummy potato from Tasmania? I don't see the association here, Joe, but you'd be thinking of the pink eye, I suspect. The pink eye spud, Joe, but thanks for your text as well. If you'd like to text in tonight, always welcome 0467 922 702 if you would like to text. Calls, of course, on 1-300-800-222 is the number. First up tonight, the July indexation and the new financial year changes bring major updates to Australian tax brackets and super limits and welfare eligibility thresholds and minimum wages. What do you need to keep an eye on, and what do you need to do if you receive Centrelink payments? Apart from these, maybe you just need to check if you can get any unpaid benefits back into your pocket. Well, a chance to have your questions answered tonight. Justin Bott, Information Officer with Services Australia, is in. You know Justin, he's been here on the program a number of times in the past. He's full bottle on all government payments and who can access them. He'll also share some tax time tips and give us those important reminders for the 1 July indexation changes in the new financial year. As I mentioned, you've still got time. Before the clock ticks over to midnight, make sure you're filled up, because after midnight, the price of petrol is going up about 16 cents a litre because the government's halved the indexation benefit. As you know, they knocked all the indexation off, 32 cents a litre. Half of it's going back on tonight. So there's still relief, but that's only on for another month, and the indexation change will tick over after midnight. Don't ask me why. For fuel already in the ground there, the price will change. But as you know, it will, won't it? We could talk about that later. 1-300-800-222 if you would like to. Don't ask Justin about that because he's got He's in the same boat as everybody else. All right, what else is up tonight? Oh, in Australian history tonight, a great story from Michael Adams about the very first live sports broadcast covering the Ashes back in 1930. Now, I'm sure you've heard that story about

0: those early broadcasters, you know, doing the with the pen with the pencil to indicate the sound of the bat hitting the ball as they were getting information from England. That came a little bit later. The very first ones were a bit cruder than that, but they took Australia by storm. People were astonished. This was the days of Bradman, of course, and the great 250s and 350s he'd scored. People were entranced that here is this. Well, it wasn't live, but it was as about as close to it as you could kind of get at the time with the technology. Michael Adams will talk to us about it. Back in 1930, the very first live sport, well, live in inverted commas, sports broadcast covering the Ashes. What else? Oh, Peter Marks on tech, by the way. Why do so many kids seem to evade the social media ban? It's illegal for social media for kids under 16 to be on social media. It's not the responsibility on them, it's on the tech companies, but apparently, according to surveys, 85% of kids are still there. So what's going on and what's going wrong in that sense? Peter will have some thoughts about all of that as well. We'll play the Mighty Challenge. Of course, someone's got to win, so hey, it may as well be you. Make sure it is. That's a bit later on. Keep the number handy, 1-300-800-222 is my number.
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0: All right, Justin Bott is with us, Community Information Officer with Services Australia. Lines are open, 1-300-800-222, or the text line 0467-922-702. Justin, good evening to you. Welcome back.
3: Thank you so much for having me.
0: Did you manage to fill up?
3: I did it a couple of days ago, yes, because it was just too attractive. I said, I can't let that go.
0: I agree. I was in a bit of a rush getting to the studio, and I didn't. And it's kind of annoying because I think I've kind of wasted 10 or 15 bucks anyway, because I have to fill up, but I didn't have time. By the time I finish, it'll have ticked over again. So if you haven't, do it. Anyway, what do people need to know this tax time, Justin? What's the lowdown?
3: Yeah, so we help millions of Australians who are getting a Centrelink payment or use Medicare or child support navigate what they need to do at tax time. And the biggest question we are often asked is, if I am getting a payment from Services Australia, do I actually have to lodge a tax return?
0: Yeah.
3: Now, to find out, not just if you're getting payments, but to answer that question, the thing I recommend, first of all, is that you actually go to the MyGov website, which is my.gov.au, search tax time. A lot of good information there, including what is taxable and not taxable payments, but it also gives you a link to an Australian Taxation Office tool, which is conveniently called Do I Need to Lodge a Tax Return? So it's pretty clear what it does. And that'll ask some quick questions for you and give you an answer. What I really want people to know is that, yes, there are taxable payments from Services Australia. So we're talking about things like age pension, disability support pension for people who are over 67, parental leave pay, job seeker payment. Although they're taxable, that doesn't necessarily mean you have to lodge a tax return. So using the age pension, for example, if my only source of income for a full financial year is the age pension and I'm not getting anything else coming through, there's no wages coming through or anything like that, although it is a taxable income, under the tax office thresholds, it's not enough of a taxable income to actually have a
0: warrant. You won't actually be paying any tax.
3: No. Yeah, so no need to lodge a tax return with that one. But if I'm working part-time casually, or if maybe I worked for the first 6 months of the financial year and then retired and applied for the pension, then it's likely that I will have to lodge a tax return, and then I'll need to add the age pension to that. Now, if you do have to lodge a tax return, the advice number two is that if you can, we recommend that you wait until the end of July, because by the end of July, not only will your Centrelink payments be pre-filled to your tax return, but pretty much all of your income will be pre-filled to your tax return. So wages, bank interest, dividends that you might be receiving. And so by the end of July, it's not a case of having to find everything. It's now just a case of checking what they've got and making sure that it's right.
0: Because they will know everything anyway, won't they?
3: They get it, and they're able to put it there. But if you go too early, they haven't got all the information. And if you go before the end of July, then you just got to manually do the tax return. And that's fine. The only problem with that is that we know that in 2024, about 142,000 people that did lodge their tax return early had to then either lodge some adjustments or do some changes because they made some mistakes. We don't want to do that. We want it to lodge it once, lodge it right. So if you can afford to wait until the end of July, then really recommend you do that.
0: Let's do that.

0: Mel from Geraldton. G'day, Mel.
1: How you going?
0: Not bad.
1: Yeah, my wife's pension age in May the 6th, and they want me to lodge my 25th, last year's tax.
0: Yep.
1: Before I can get her, before she can get a pension.
0: Mm-hmm.
1: I just want to know, does she get back paid from the 6th of May or what? Because I put it into the accountant to get done, and I've got to go to Centrelink on the 8th of July.
2: Okay, so the quick answer is yes. If she provides the information within the window that we ask you to provide it, then she will absolutely be backdated, even if it's a more complex case, which it may be in this circumstance, and even if it takes...
1: I've got a business and yeah. She's a silent partner.
2: Yeah. So that, because you've got the business involved, that does make it a little bit more complicated. It
1: no,
2: can...
1: No, because I put my tax returns in every year to Centrelink and I get a pension. I'm 71.
2: Oh, all right. You're already on one. Okay.
1: Yeah, yeah. Well, I've got a pension. I'm 71. She's 67.
2: Okay. But, well, that should make it much...
1: I put my tax return in, but... Somebody at Centrelink said I had to put 25 in.
2: Yeah, so we need we'll need the updated information. But the answer, Mal, is absolutely we will backdate it to the date that she lodged the claim. So you don't have to worry about that. If she lodged it early, as in before she turned 67, and it still takes a little while, we'll backdate it to the date she turned 67 because obviously that's when she became eligible for the age pension.
1: Yeah, but they even, told us to put it in 2 months before.
2: Yeah, that's great. So even... if it's still being processed and it takes us a little bit, because you've lodged it early, we will backdate it to a 67th birthday.
1: Oh, no worries. That's I just wanted to find out that.
0: Well, on you, Mel. Thanks, mate.
1: Thanks.
0: Good on you. Good on you. Good luck with that as well. Charlie on the road. G'day, Charlie.
3: I just wondering.
0: Yeah.
3: I'm 75, nearly 76, and I'm still working.
0: Yeah.
3: But I got... the Department of War is nagging me to give it away, and I don't want it.
0: Yep.
3: So I was thinking of becoming single again after 50-odd years, and I was just wondering what the requirements are. Can I still live in the house or what?
2: So you're...
3: She would then get the pension.
2: Okay, so are you just... Just a couple of quick questions there, Charlie. Are you in a marriage-like relationship at the moment, and you're thinking that you might be separating?
3: Yep.
2: Okay. It is possible that we can pay a pension for you while you are still in the same home with your previous partner. But as you can imagine, that's a little bit complicated and we go to quite a bit of detail to actually confirm that you are a single person. So
3: I'm going to stay working, but she wants me to give it up and I'm sick of the nagging.
2: Right. So we can absolutely pay one member of, or previous member of a couple in if they're both living in the same property. Obviously, that's not ideal for us. It's much more complicated for us to make sure you are actually single. But if you are separated and you are still, for reasons, living in the same home, we can pay a pension under those circumstances, but we will... really need to make sure that that's the accurate. So that's what you're actually doing.
3: Yeah, well, see, I drive interstate, so I'm only ever home one night a week, and I just go home to do me washing. That's it.
0: clean it out and get to do your washing. That's right.
3: Yeah.
0: All right, Charlie. Thanks, mate.
3: Thank you.
0: Good on you. Good luck. Thank you, and thanks for what you do too. Helen says, "Phil, I'm in the dark. I'm south of Queanbeyan, and there's a blackout. I'm having my battery lasts, listen in. I've got to get batteries for a transistor for emergencies." Yeah, you do, Helen. You should always have that. Lovely and warm with a wood-burning fire. Bit of self-sufficiency. Good on you, Helen. We'll keep you company. Don't worry. We are here all night. Robin says there's a strawberry full moon tonight. What's a strawberry full moon? Dave, do you know what that is? No. Strawberry full moon. What do you mean, a red one? Spring one. It's not spring. It's middle of winter. it's not spring, it's the middle of... Anyway, I don't know what that means. But anyway, if you want to stick your head out the window, it's cold and wet enough. it is what is going on. 1-300-800-222 is the number. Now, where are we? Darren from Beverly is on. G'day, Darren.
4: G'day, mate. How are you going?
0: Yeah, pretty good.
4: Yeah, look, I've just been in the process of getting onto a disability pension. I'm 56. Yeah.

0: Yeah.
1: And I have all the medical stuff I've supplied to the Services Australia people, even though they want to know everything else. But, you know they drag it on a bit. But the thing is, my tax returns, I stopped work on the 17th of May. Now, so it means on the tax financial year, if I lodge my tax return and get that tax back as a casual worker, so it should be about a few grand,
2: yep.
1: will they take that off me if when I off my pension?

0: income, which is, I think, what you're really worried about. So we don't treat it as income. It is just a new change to your bank balance. So under our things you have to tell us, you've got to tell us about changes to your bank account of $2,000 or more. You've got to tell us about that within 14 days. If you're an online sort of person, then that's absolutely something you can do with your MyGov account linked to your Centrelink record. Otherwise, give us a ring or go into your local service centre to tell them. But that's all it will be. Just where has the money gone? Has it changed your bank balance? And let us know that change.
1: Okay. Thank you very much.
2: No worries, Aaron. Darren, thank you. 1-300-800-222. Where are we? Fiona says, Phil and Justin, my husband's 69, I'm 63. We have commercial premises worth around $650,000. It's our super. Is my husband eligible for the pension?
0: Okay, so Fiona, I'm going to give you the figures that take effect from tomorrow. So on the 1st of July, the pension rate itself doesn't change, but the amount that you can own and the amount that you can earn was indexed, which means that you can earn a little bit more and own a little bit more. And the cutoff points for the pension, so the point where it can't be paid, has gone up. So if you are a member of a couple who owns the home that you live in, you are now allowed to have $1,102,000 worth of assets. I'm just making sure that figure is the correct figure. Yep, $1,102,000. Oh, no, I'm wrong. Sorry, that was the old one. That's the today one, 30th of June. From the 1st of July, it's $1,102,500 is the right figure in combined assets. I didn't do that well at all. $1,102,500 in combined assets, not including the family home.
2: So the answer is yes, you can.
0: As long as, if that's your main asset, then yes, you would be able to.
2: Yeah, found the, as long as that's your only asset, yeah, then, yeah, well, there's the cutoff. Okay. Thank you for the info about the strawberry moon. As usual, these things are imported from the Northern Hemisphere. You see, it's nice in summer. Start of Wimbledon, strawberries everywhere. That's why it's called a strawberry moon, apparently. Strawberries in the Northern Hemisphere. Got nothing to do with us at all. 1-300-800-222 is the number. Justin Bott is with us, Community Information Officer with Services Australia. Any info about or questions about pensions and benefits? Whatever. Someone suggesting, it's Dave suggesting it's the Wombat Moon. Steady, Dave. Chris from Belrive. Hello.
3: Evening, Phil. How are you?
2: I'm really well.
3: Excellent. Good to hear. Hey, Justin.
0: Hey, Chris. How are you?
3: Yeah, good, good. Not on benefits as such, but I March last year was made redundant, and from June until about March this year, conducted my own business as a consultant, but non-GST registered. Earned in the vicinity of 70,000 to 80,000. I just wanted to double check on my obligations. So I haven't been filling in a BAST as such. Just want to see how that plays out in the ITR, in the individual tax return.
0: I'm going to have to apologise for you here, Chris, because I actually don't represent the Australian Taxation Office. I really am not the source to be able to give you that information. My bet would be have a look at the Australian Taxation Office website or get in contact with an accountant or a tax professional on that one.
2: Okay.
3: Yeah, all good. No worries.
2: No worries, Chris. Thank you. All right, Michael in Cairns. Let's go to the other end of the country from Belrive in Tassie to Cairns in far north Queensland. G'day, Michael.
4: G'day there. I'd like to ask a question about my family home, which I've lived in for 25, 30 years. And I subdivided it into two blocks, and the house is a one block and there's a vacant block. And I was just wondering how that affects my pension when I sell one of the blocks, and how do they work it out?
0: Okay, so it's just a vacant block at the moment, so there's nothing on it. You're not getting any income from it or anything like that right now?
4: That's correct.
0: Okay, so when you sell it, what you've done by subdividing it is when you sell it, you've made it an asset. So the money that you get from the sale of that block is going to become an assessable asset for Services Australia's perspective. So we're going to know what you did with it. So realistically, if you put it into bank account, you just had an increase in your bank account balances. And again, we would just be assessing that potentially as what we call a deemed financial asset. So we've got a bit of interest that we say is coming from it, plus the asset value that we add to the rest of your assets to work out how much we would pay you under the assets test.
4: So how would the

0: these new taxation laws that come in 2027 affect me.
1: You're talking about the GST potential changes. Again, I'm going to have to apologise for that one. That's not my area of expertise, not being the tax man. But from a Services Australia's perspective, we were just at the moment, it's on. Look, what I would say, because you created, is it on two titles? Have you separated the title? You've just...
0: Yeah, it is on two titles, yes.
1: Okay, what I recommend you actually do is give us a call on 132300. So that number is 132300 and ask to speak to the Financial Information Service. Mm-hmm. So when they ask for the reason of the call, say the words Financial Information Service. You'll then get onto one of our absolute technical experts, the real geniuses behind the ins and outs of the assessment of Services Australia bits and pieces, and just talk through what you're doing and what you're thinking of doing. And they can actually really get down to the nuts and bolts of what it would mean for your payments right now, looking at everything else that you own. So I really recommend that service for you. It's completely free, completely impartial, and a great source of information.
2: Okay.
0: Terrific. Thank you very much.
2: No worries. 132300, Financial Information Service. Thank you for that. Does that $1.2 million cutoff for a pension, says Lisa, include the family home? Or can you have that much in additional assets?
1: In most cases, it does not include the family home. So the $1,102,000
2: includes the family home.
1: Does not include
2: the family
1: home.
2: It does not include the family home.
1: Yeah.
2: Okay.
1: Now, if you're just so you know, if you're a single person, the new figure is $733,500. Again, if you're a homeowner, it can include the family home, but only if you are using some of the home to generate a source of income.
2: Okay. Okay. I think, Jess, that was your question, was it? How much for a single?
3: Yes, that's right.
1: So for a single person, the new cutoff point from tomorrow is $733,500. That's where the pension can no longer be paid. What that means is that there are, from tomorrow, there's going to be a group of people who were really close to the pension but were a little bit too high that now may actually be eligible for it.
3: Yes, best place, well, I'm wondering.
1: You're one of them?
2: Hmm.
1: Then best place for you to go is to, again, our website, servicesaustralia.gov.au. There's a panel on the front there, it's about different life events and one's about being an older Australian. You can find from tomorrow the new income and asset details there, also about how to lodge an application for the pension. So if you're under those limits, then absolutely get that application in.
3: Right. Yeah. And one more thing, how much can I earn without submitting a tax return? I submit a tax return every day, every year. I'm on a defined benefit and I've got shares.
1: Okay. Can I just confirm you are over 67, Carol?
3: I'm nearly 91.
1: Okay.
2: Absolutely. This is Jess you're talking to.
1: Oh, yeah. Jess. Sorry, Jess. Yeah. I apologise, Jess. It is a bit different for older Australians. And again, forgive me because I'm not from the ATO, but I do know this thing is out there. There's a thing called the Senior Australian and Pensioner Tax Offset. Now, the Senior Australian and Pensioner Tax Offset actually means that if you are a single person, you can earn almost, I think it's over $30,000 before you actually have to start paying tax, where if you're under that age, it's a much lower figure, around 18, 19, 20, somewhere along those lines. But if you are getting a defined benefit pension, I am assuming that there is a taxable component to that defined benefit pension, so you are paying tax on that one?
3: Yes, I think so, yeah.
1: Yeah. Because some of them, some lucky people actually have those defined benefit pensions that are 100% tax-free and they don't pay any tax on it at all. But if you've got a defined benefit pension, I'm pretty confident that since you're going to be paid that for the rest of your life, you're going to be lodging a tax return for the rest of your life.
3: Oh, okay.
2: Which is going to be a very long life too, Jess.
3: Well, I hope so.
2: Yeah, of course. I know. We know so. Jess, good luck, Jess. Anyway, thank you, Jess, from the Gold Coast at 91. And looking forward to stuff, which is the way it ought to be. Thank you, Julie from Mount Garner, who sent us a nice pic of the strawberry moon. I don't want to call it the strawberry moon, but it's the full moon. It's a full moon for everyone at Centre Court at Wimbledon, tucking into your strawberries. And there'll be many of us then listening to Nightlife, of course, as they watch the tennis. Good luck to you. 1-300-800-222 is my number. Now, where are we? Ray at Bondi Beach. G'day, Ray.
4: G'day, mate. How are you?
2: Pretty good.
4: Excellent. I'm on the disability pension, and it happened only a few years ago, but I never took long service leave or anything of that nature, and I want to go on a holiday overseas for 6 to 8 weeks. And when I phoned the service New South Wales or Australia, they said the maximum I can go for is only 4 weeks, otherwise it affects my pension. Is that true?
1: Yes, it is. So different payments from Services Australia have different rules about travelling overseas. For the age pension, you're allowed to go for a much longer period of time, but for other payments like the disability support pension, unless you're going for very specific reasons, it is actually for a very limited period of time. Best thing to do if you're, for whatever payment that you're receiving, because it is, it's different from payment to payment. It's different from disability support pension to carer payment to job seeker payment to age pension. Again, is to go to the website servicesaustralia.gov.au, look at your payment and just check out what the rules are for travelling overseas.
4: No, I did. And they said 4 weeks. And I thought, come on, that doesn't seem right. I mean, why should I only have to be able to go overseas for 4 weeks? What happens if I want to go for 6 weeks or 8 weeks?
2: You lose the pension. You lose the pension for that 2 weeks, do you?
1: Yeah, so really, I mean, there's nothing stopping you from going longer except for the fact that the pension won't be able to be paid for that whole period of time. Yeah.
4: Well, that's a bit harsh, isn't it?
2: Well, Ray, that's the rules. All right. Thank you. 1-300-800-222 is the number. Write to your local MP and complain, Ray. It's not Justin's fault. He's here to explain the rules. Shane from Bundaberg. G'day, Shane.
5: Hey, guys. How are you going tonight?
2: Pretty good.
5: Hey, Justin. Thanks for taking my call. Look, probably similar to the last call, but not. I receive the disability support pension every fortnight. I'm pretty diligent with reporting every fortnight. And only recently, in the last week or so, we came back from holidays.
2: Mm-hmm.
5: We were away for 2 weeks. And during that period, it was obviously in the middle of the reporting period, which was on a Wednesday. And we didn't have connectivity. We're out at sea. Basically, I got internet and I went on to try and report and I couldn't get connectivity. So then we've returned and obviously tomorrow I'm going to be reporting again for this next period. Will I need to contact, or what should I have done, or do I need to contact Service Australia and say, look, we were overseas for 12 days, I couldn't report at the time. What's the process there?
1: Yeah, it's a really good question. So thanks for asking it, Shane. If you are reporting every fortnight and you are thinking of travelling, you absolutely can do that. But what we need you to do is just give us a call a couple of days before you go so that we can set up the payments while you're away so that you won't have that sort of issue next time. So has it been fixed up now? Are you still?
5: I don't know. Look, I'm going to do the report tomorrow. But look, in saying that too, because I work, I have a certain amount of hours that I work and I don't pass the threshold, I don't get paid anyway. I've just got the concession card.
1: Right.
5: And my wife's an aged carer, so she cares for my father, and it's sort of tacked onto that too. So when I report on her behalf also. She has a couple of hours of work a week too. So it's not so much about the payment. It's more so about making sure we're not doing something untoward,
1: Now, do you, and when you're saying that you're not actually getting any payment, you got the concession card.
5: Yeah.
1: Have you received any payment at all in the last 12 weeks in particular?
5: No.
1: Okay. So
5: I don't receive because I go above that threshold.
1: Yeah.
5: So I don't receive payment. And they said something about working credit, and I don't understand that. But look, I don't receive money, and it doesn't really worry me. But still, I just wanted to make sure that, you know, we're doing the right thing.
1: Yeah. No, that's great. And I really appreciate that you want to do that. What I just want to give you the heads up is that the situation that you're in is not something that can go indefinitely.
5: Right.
1: The what happens is that there is a period of time where you're allowed to continue to earn an income where we won't pay you, and that's fine.
5: Yeah.
1: And then after 12 fortnights from memory, the disability support pension actually gets suspended. You still keep your concession card, so that still stays, but it stays suspended for a period of up to 2 years from the beginning of the whole process.
5: Oh, okay.
1: After two years,
5: I put in work. And then I needed the pension, at least then it would kick in again.
1: Yeah, so that's the big benefit from it. If in a year's time you stop working, then it's not an issue of having to reapply for the disability support pension. It's just saying, look, this income isn't there anymore, so here's my updated income and assets. But after the two-year period, it will actually cancel your pension. So if you keep the concession card for a significant period of time, but it will, if there's no change to your income situation in that time, you will face the cancellation of your pension eventually.
5: Yeah, right. Because, I mean, the most important thing for me is the concession card because the amount of medications that I do have from a procedure I had some time ago, that helps me out because it cuts all the cost of medications down in bits and pieces. And
1: The other good news about that one is that if you do stop work and you get back on the disability support pension, that whole process restarts as if it never happened before. So if in 3 months' time you started earning the higher levels of income again, then we'd go back to the suspensions and you get the 2 years continuing. So it is a quite fluid thing for you.
2: Okay.
5: Yeah, wonderful.
2: Thanks, Shane.
5: Thanks very much for your information. Cheers.
2: Cheers, Shane. Thank you. Mark from Gawler in South Australia. Thanks for waiting on, Mark. Sorry, there's quite a few people wanting to talk to Justin. Hello, how are you?
6: Good, thank you, Phil. Yourself?
2: Yeah, pretty good, thanks. What's your question?
6: The question is, my wife's had to finish work because she's got fibromyalgia and a few other things, and she sees a specialist. She has been doing for years and that sort of thing. And a specialist has said that he's quite surprised she was still working up until, you know, the start of this year, more or less. And at the moment, she's on her long service leave payments until that runs out, which is in about another month.
2: Mm-hmm.
6: I want to know, I'm still working full-time. I'm 59. She's 62 nearly. Once she fully gets no more wages coming in anymore, am I eligible to claim, or is she eligible to claim anything to help us out with all the medication and that sort of thing, or it's just sort of too bad, I just got to keep working and look after her type of thing, you know?
1: Well, so because of her age, it's not age pension eligibility, because age pension eligibility is 67, so she's under that one. The main payment that you would be looking at because of her health would be the disability support pension. Now, the disability support pension is a pension, which means it's got the same income and asset limits as the age pension. Now, as a member of a couple, your combined income has to be it's about $4,000 a fortnight, or the equivalent of roughly $104,000 combined per annum. So working full-time doesn't necessarily mean that you're not eligible, but if your income is over that limit, then no, she won't have an eligibility for the pension because your income is going to be too high. Are you looking after her in any way? Are you caring for her, or has she been able to look after herself?
6: She just sits at home, if you know what I mean. Because I work nights, interstate trucks type of thing.
1: Right.
6: I try and look after when I'm home, but apart from that, she's more or less bedridden or in a recliner chair all the time, if you know what I mean. I was just wondering if we're capable for it. And I mean, this year is the first time that I'll actually make $100,000, if you know what I mean, exactly.
1: Yep, so
6: it's always been in the 90s, but
1: Well, she should certainly be looking at, after all of her long service leave stops, she should certainly look at potentially applying for a disability support pension, because $100,000 is under the limits. For you, what I would be suggesting for you is if she's eligible for a disability support pension, then you would also be potentially eligible for a carer payment. Now, we're not talking about a lot of money. If your income's in the $100,000, we're talking about very small amounts of pension, but it does give you your pension concession card. But the other thing for you, regardless, if your income is too high for that, you should potentially be looking at applying for something called carer allowance. Now, carer allowance isn't a pension. It's about $160 or so a fortnight. It doesn't come with the concession card on its own, but it is money that you can get because you are spending basically a daily basis. You are taking care of your wife because she's got a medical condition that warrants it. And the income limit for that is $250,000 in combined income. So...
6: Well, that makes it a lot easier,
1: So it's not necessarily the concession card that you might have been hoping for, but it is, $160 a fortnight, plus there's an extra $600 that comes through on the 1st of July every year. It's getting close to $5,000 worth of support because you are providing that care. So, I'd be really looking at going for care allowance for you.
2: Okay.
6: Okay. And what sort of pension would she be getting, though, once everything was sort of signed off and that sort of thing?
1: If she's eligible for a disability support pension and you're at the $100,000 a fortnight, you're talking about maybe $30 a fortnight of pension plus the pension and concession card.
2: Yeah. Okay. Thanks. Okay. All right, Mark. We're going to have to move on. Others.
6: No worries. Thank you very much.
2: Yeah, thank you. Bye-bye. Others do want to have their queries answered as well, but appreciate your call. Thank you. Charles from Nunda's been waiting on there. Hello, Charles.
7: Hello. How are you?
2: Very well, thanks.
7: I have a question. My son is on a disability support pension. He is autistic, and as his parents, we have, like I said, for dealing with Services Australia.
2: Mm-hmm.
7: He had his pension suspended last year because he got a bit behind in trying to do it himself, and we took over, and his pension was suspended till he reported correctly, which he did by October 25. We followed up on Christmas Eve and got a letter on Christmas Eve saying your son is entitled to $20,000 in back pay of disability support.
2: Mm-hmm.
5: Mm-hmm.
7: Then on December the 28th, we got rung up by Services Australia and said he's getting $9,200 in back pay. No explanation as to how it was calculated, and that we were told they couldn't make more than $5,000 in a single payment. That was fine. We thought, oh, well, you know, we got $9,200. In January the 28th, we followed up with our local MP saying, well, what's going on? We've got these two letters. Still no calculations, no explanations. It took another 5 weeks to get a response from Centrelink, where they then asked for all of the information that had been previously reported, because it must have been reported because they told us we were getting a $20,000 refund. We re-reported then, and it's only about 2 weeks ago, we then were told we've got $4,000 of back pay due to us. And my wife said, well, can we have a calculation as to how the first letter was determined, how the second calculation of the refund was determined, and thirdly, how the most recent refund was $4,000 was calculated. And the woman said, no, you won't get that.
2: Mm.
7: We're sitting there going, oh, well, we're lost here. And we're only
2: what's the story here, Justin?
1: I'm sorry that was your experience, and I'm sorry that I can understand how confusing that has been for you and for your son. And I'm not in a situation where I can...
7: And we've had face-to-face meetings with Centrelink staff who all say basically beyond my pay grades, somebody more senior has to look at it. Somebody more senior is looking at it, and still we get no answers. We're told to ring Centrelink and we get, you know, lovely person who says, not my responsibility. We write to our MP who says he has a special... MPs have a special direct line with Centrelink to get the matter sorted.
1: Yeah.
7: And we get treated as if we've never, ever reported in the first place. We're just asking quite reasonably for answers and really... You know, it's only because mum and dad have got a little bit of parental bank of finance. We're just wanting to know who we can deal with face to face that can actually explain, you know.
2: You understand the frustration.
7: So we can explain to our son, which is fairly reasonable.
2: Well, I think so.
7: I think if you look at the Centrelink service standards, I would be questioning a little bit, you know, how do we go ahead? Because if we go to the sort of the complaints channel, it's going to be a further 4 or 5 weeks.
2: What's your advice?
1: I'm really sorry. I don't know why you've had that experience, and I don't know obviously why the different payments are coming through. But what I do want to offer you, Charles, if you don't mind, if you can leave the details with producer here, we will get somebody to have a look at it for you. So we'll get somebody to give you a call and have a chat with you about what has happened. They will be experts that'll be able to give you a hand. So,
2: okay, Charles. So, Charles, I'm going to put you on hold, and I want you to give your details to our producer here. Okay.
7: And this is Justine Foot, is it his name?
2: Justin Bott. Justin Bott. Justin does follow through, so we will. I'm not getting rid of you, right? We're just going to put you on hold.
7: And I have no problem with that.
2: And Dave will take your details, all right? And Justin and his crew and the team will follow up. Yeah, it's hard for you to know the ins and outs of all of these things. I know. 1-300-800-222. Sorry, Sean from Everton Park. You've been waiting there. Hello.
8: Hi, Justin. Hi, Phil. Justin, In 2004, I had an intraocular lens fitted. In 2004, one let go due to a work injury. Mm-hmm. I had it operated on in January in 2025. So it's 2024 it happened. 2025, I had the operation in January. The operation didn't go well, and I've had pain ever since. So the, I'm on now job seeker with a medical certificate.
1: Yep.
8: I've just turned 60. And I've got to go back to the hospital, but it's still in pain. What do I do, Nick? Where's my next port of call?
1: So JobSeeker is where you go if you basically, if you're unable to work because of the medical condition, and I'm really sorry that surgery didn't work for you. That's no good for you at all.
8: No.
1: If the condition is going to mean that you won't be able to work for a period and basically, for something, a payment like the disability support pension, your medical practitioners have to say that the condition that you have is long term, and it means that you're not expected to be able to work for at least a period of 2 years or more. So, okay, if they're prepared to say something along those lines, so they've got the medical evidence to back that up, then yes, you'd be looking at lodging an application for a disability support pension.
8: Yep.
1: Apart from that, it is just job seeker, and you just continue to lodge those medical certificates to say that it's unreasonable for me to be looking for work at the moment, and we'll continue to pay the job seeker payment under those conditions. So have a chat with your specialists, have a chat with your doctors about what the potential benefit or the prognosis is going to be with the surgery, and based on that information, work out should you be looking at applying for a disability support pension or not. Great source of information about the payment is the website servicesaustralia.gov.au, so you can find out all about the medical side of a disability support pension. And what we'd be looking at. But we're certainly going to need a lot of specialist reports and everything to support the claim.
8: No worries. Thanks very much, Justin.
1: No worries.
2: No worries. Thanks. 1-300-800-222 is the number. Is Justin a bot, says my texter. No. No AI was used in the production of this program whatsoever. Justin? Not
1: the first time that I've heard that joke, I have to say.
2: I know, it probably goes with the territory a bit, I suppose, doesn't it? Tom from Labrador in Queensland. G'day, Tom.
9: How are you?
2: Hi, Tom. What's your question?
9: I'm concerned as to how Centrelink calculates. I'm on a part pension, mm-hmm. and my choice income fund, which is a pension fund from the super fund, is being calculated or counted as income when it's actually only a return of my own money, isn't it?
1: So you've got your super, you've moved your super into an allocated pension, like the old account-based pensions?
9: Yes.
1: Yeah, okay.
9: Yes.
1: So from Services Australia's perspective, they are what we would call a deemed financial asset. And so we treat them the same as we would money sitting in the bank account or a share portfolio. What that means is that we don't look at your actual chosen level of drawdown. So for people that don't know how these things work, when you turn 65 years of age, for example, and you move your super from the accumulation phase where it's growing, you roll it over into something called an account-based pension and you start drawing an income from it. There is a minimum amount by law that you're required to take, and at 65,
9: which is 7% because of my age. I'm 80.
1: Yep, that's right. So at 65, it's 5%, and it gets bigger as you get older. Now, the fact that you're drawing down 7% is not what we're looking at. So what we do is we deem it, and that means that we use our deeming rates. And the deeming rates mean from our perspective, the maximum that we're going to assess as income from your account-based pension is 3.25%. There's a smaller amount at 1.25%, and then it reaches a step and goes up to the 3.25%. So regardless of what you're drawing from the fund, or regardless of where the income is coming from, whether it's investment return or capital drawdown, what you're getting in the bank from that fund is not what we're looking at. And so you could take more if you wanted to. It won't make any difference to the pension you're getting from us, because we're going to deem it at that maximum 3.25% regardless.
9: Okay, yep. Okay, so they wouldn't be counting the income, they'd be counting it as deeming rates.
1: Yep, correct. So we, in the old times, we used to look at that sort of thing, but from 2017 or so, we just treat them as a deemed financial asset, which means that we're just using those flat interest rates, and you will actually notice when we get the update to this, we don't even ask you what your level of drawdown is because it makes no difference to us. We've got those deeming rates going through.
2: Okay. Okay. Thanks, Tom.
9: Yep. Thank you.
2: On you. Bye-bye. Thank you. Justin, so lovely to all the various callers, says my textory should be cloned and sprinkled throughout Centrelink. There you go, Justin.
1: Oh, that's very kind of you. Thank you.
2: Where are we? Trevor is set to retire. Trevor's in Bega. G'day, Trev.
10: Oh, how you going, guys?
2: All right. Thanks.
10: Right. My question is, I'm intending to retire at the end of the next month, end of July.
2: Yep. Mm-hmm.
10: I withdrew $150,000 out of my super last month to pay for a unit.
2: Yep.
10: Now, when I get a payout from my work, which would be a substantial amount, between $50,000 to $70,000, should I put a lot of that back into super, save on tax?
1: So first thing is I'm going to qualify saying, again, I'm not from the Australian Taxation Office, but I will just quickly ask, can I ask how old you are?
10: 67.
1: Okay. Injecting the money into super, or I've qualified that saying I'm not from the Australian Taxation Office, but I can tell you that injecting the money that you receive from the payout into super doesn't change the tax that you would pay on that money coming out as your long service leave being paid out.
10: Yep.
1: That's just money that sits your bank account. Putting the money into superannuation from the long-term investment perspective and building up your capital base and all that sort of thing, there's a lot of real positives that go with that one. And in fact, that's one of the reasons why people continue to work for an extra 4 weeks from the 1st of July to enable them to inject money into superannuation in the new financial year.
10: Okay.
1: What I would suggest for you, because these are great retirement questions and what they mean for your long-term retirement planning, I'd say give that Financial Information Service phone number a call again. So that's 1-3-2-3-0-0. Say the words Financial Information Service when asked for the reason for the call. They can then show you what impact it would mean if you wanted to put that money into super. And it's the really important thing here is it's not advice. So they're not going to recommend you do or don't do it. They're just going to explain the implications of your choices and then leave it up for you to decide what you want to do with it from that perspective. And that will also show you what it would mean for things like eligibility for age pension for that point as well. So give the Financial Information Service a call and have the conversation with them. They'll really, really be able to help you.
10: What was that number again, sorry?
1: 1-3-2-3-0-0.
10: Just and how soon should I apply for the pension?
1: If you know that you're going to be retiring, then if you've got evidence, you can lodge the application tomorrow. You can apply for the pension up to 13 weeks before you become eligible for the pension. So that's okay. Either 13 weeks before you turn 67 or 13 weeks before you retire if you know and you can provide evidence of the date you're going to retire as long as you're already over 67 years of age.
10: Yep, no worries.
2: Okay. Find it, Trev. Good luck. Happy retirement.
10: Thank you.
2: See ya. Bye. Where are we? John from Ballina. G'day, John. Hi, John.
11: Hello, yes.
2: Yeah, hi, John.
11: Good evening, gentlemen. Yeah. My question relates to the assets test for the aged pension, and particularly the gifting aspect of that.
2: Yep.
11: And when there's a 5-year limit before that gift falls away, now, is that based on the actual date of the gift or is it based on the financial year it was given in?
1: It's based on the actual date of the gift, and that includes up to 5 years before you lodge an application for a payment for a pension from us. So the gifting rules from Services Australia, the first thing is important to say that there's no rules that say you can't gift. There's no gift tax or anything like that, and Services Australia rules do not say that you're not allowed to gift. But we don't necessarily recognise everything that you've given away. So we will recognise $10,000 in a single financial year, but no more than $30,000 over a rolling 5-year period. Now, as you've said, any amount that you gift over those figures, we will actually treat like that money sitting in a bank account and we keep it in the bank account for 5 years. So it's a deemed financial asset. It will be added to the rest of the assets.
11: So it's 5 years from
1: the date of the gift. That's right. Now, if you do a lot of series of small gifts, then each one has its own 5-year period potentially that might be sitting on your record. But if it's a one big gift that occurred, if you gave that gift away on the 1st of January 2023, then on the 2nd of January 2028, that gift would disappear and wouldn't count to your record any longer.
11: Excellent. Thanks very much. No. I completely understand now.
2: No worries, John. Thank you. And just quickly, I think we can probably squeeze one in here. Joan from East Geelong. Hi, Joan. Hi, Joan.
12: Hello. Hello, Phil and Justin.
2: Can you be quick for us, Joan, so we can squeeze you in?
12: Hello, can you hear me?
2: Yeah, got you, Joan. Just have to be quick. Yeah.
12: Okay. I have Parkinson's, which is deteriorating as Parkinson's does.
2: Mm-hmm.
12: My son is finished his current rental, so he's going to move back in with me,
2: mm-hmm.
12: Which will be wonderful. Is he going to be eligible for a part carer's allowance? He works full time, doesn't earn a big wage, but does work full time.
1: So the two sides of an eligibility for carer allowance, which is not the pension, but that extra 160 a fortnight, is first of all, do you have a condition that warrants it? And obviously, with Parkinson's, that is a very hard thing for you to be working through. So absolutely, from that perspective, and is he providing daily care for you? And if he meets both of those requirements and his income is under $250,000, then he should absolutely look at applying for carer allowance as a minimum. Best way to do that is online, which is your MyGov account linked to your Centrelink record. Again, he should go to our website, servicesaustralia.gov.au, search carer allowance, and he'll find all the information he needs there.
2: Good luck with that, Joan.
12: Thank you, Jake, then.
2: Good on you. Thanks, Joan.
12: Thank you, Justin. Thanks, Phil. Bye.
2: Thanks, Joan.
1: Pleasure.
2: Bye. Yes, well, we've run out of time, Justin. That's the way it happens when you're on. We try to answer as many questions as we can. If you didn't get through, I'm sorry. And for those who texted, we got hundreds of texts. I'm sorry we couldn't answer all of them. But, Justin, thank you for all of that. Just to mention those numbers again, 132300.
1: Yes, 132300. And for the Financial Information Service, say the words Financial Information Service when asked for the reason for your call.
2: Yep. Okay, and the website servicesaustralia.gov.au.
1: That's the one.
2: Okay. Justin, we'll get you back down the track. Good on you.
1: Looking forward to it.
2: Justin Bott, who's Community Information Officer, with Services Australia. All right, the news breakdown is coming up straight after the news.
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14: Hello, this is ABC News with David Rollins. The UN Trade and Development Agency has warned that while the reopening of the Strait of Hormuz will bring immediate relief to energy markets, vulnerable economies remain at risk from prolonged increases in food and fuel costs. In a new report, the UN says food and transport systems are likely to take longer than energy markets to recover, as disrupted supply chains need more time to reset. The Strait, which normally carries about one-fifth of global oil and gas supplies, was effectively paralysed during the conflict triggered by joint US-Israeli strikes on Iran in late February. Interpol has joined the search for a Western Australian man believed to be missing in Mexico, issuing a yellow notice for Jesse Bruziza. The 35-year-old's family says he's not been heard from since June the 3rd, with his last known location, the holiday town of Cancun. The Department of Foreign Affairs and Trade says it's providing consular assistance to the family of an Australian reported missing in Mexico. A forensic investigation into the death of a 17-year-old Thai girl, who local police allege was murdered by an Australian man, could take weeks to complete. Kaysen Ho has the story.
15: Thai police allege 45-year-old Australian Simon Carmen murdered teenager Tunchanok Donhum Lar and stuffed her body in a suitcase after picking her up in the city of Pattaya. CCTV shows Mr. Carmen entering his condominium with the girl in the early hours of last Thursday morning. Miss Donhum Lar was never seen leaving. Police later found her body in a suitcase about a 10-minute drive away from the building. Mr. Carmen has denied the charges of murder, concealing a body and taking a minor for sexual purposes. The ABC understands he will face a Thai court after police complete their forensic investigation.
14: Five cases of H5 bird flu have now been detected in migratory birds on Australia's southern coastline after a suspected case in Western Australia was confirmed. Nick Perpich has more.
16: The latest confirmed case was one of five deceased petrels found at Roses Beach near Esperance. Four returned negative results, but one case has now been confirmed. It brings the total of infected migratory birds found in WA to four, as well as one in South Australia. Chief Veterinary Officer Beth Cookson says the risk remains very low.
17: Part of our surveillance approach will be to monitor whether that changes and whether the advice to people in different areas needs to adapt over time.
16: Testing on a sick migratory seabird in Victoria returned a negative result for H5 bird flu.
14: Hundreds of jobs at the Whyalla Steelworks in South Australia are at risk ahead of an anticipated permanent closure of the plant's blast furnace. Olivia Mason has the details.
18: Workers are preparing one last crack to restart the furnace within the next fortnight. It's been offline since April. Built in the 1960s, it hasn't been substantially upgraded since 2004. The state government, unions and Whyalla Steelworks administrator Korda Mentha are all preparing for a scenario where it permanently shuts before the steelworks transitions to an electric arc furnace. The ABC understands a permanent furnace closure could lead to hundreds of job losses. The government says it's preparing to support workers to transfer to other opportunities.
14: Police are searching for a suspected bomber after three people were wounded by an explosion in Monaco, where French and Ukrainian media say there was an attack on a Ukrainian-born oligarch. A manhunt is underway in Monaco and neighbouring France after the explosive device went off. Monaco is surrounded by the sea on one side and France on the other, and there are no border checks between the two countries. Monaco's Minister of State, Christophe Merman, says the suspect is believed to have fled to France.
19: An explosive device near the entrance of the building, either on the stairs or right in the entrance hall, has seriously injured three people living in this building. They were apparently coming back home.
14: NASA is preparing to attempt a daring mission to save one of its telescopes. The Neil Gerrels Swift Observatory has contributed to thousands of publications about phenomena, including burping black holes and exploding stars. However, it's sinking back to Earth, and scientists say it's vital it's pushed back into orbit. Astrophysicist Dr. Sarah Webb says the telescope has been up in space since 2004 and is being affected by atmospheric drag.
20: We've had a really active past couple of years with some solar flares impacting our atmosphere, meaning that the drag on these satellites has increased. Now, this particular observatory can no longer boost itself up to a higher orbit, and so with increased drag means that it is slowly falling back to the Earth.
21: Western Australia's weather, showers over the southwest land division, more likely about the coast, possible shower over the far southern Gascoyne, southern Goldfields and Eucla. Possible morning fog across the southern Gascoyne and far northern parts of the southwest land division, windy across southern coastal districts. In Perth, 9 degrees overnight before a wet Wednesday. Cloudy with a very high chance of showers and a top of 19 degrees. Thursday, a possible early shower and 18 degrees.

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2: Yes, well, hello and how are you? Philip Clark with you on ABC Radio. This is Nightlife and we're into the second hour of the program. How are you? Thanks for joining us. 6 past 11, 6 past 9 in Western Australia. Hi, everyone. South Australia and the Territory, 24 to 11, right through the Pacific, courtesy of Radio Australia, and right around the world, courtesy of the World Wide Web as well. Thanks for all the texts and calls in relation to Justin Bott from Services Australia in the last hour. I'm sorry we couldn't answer every text call that we got. We do get a lot in these circumstances. Answered most of the calls, actually. But my apologies if we didn't get to answer your query, but Justin will be back a bit further down the track. That number again, 132300, 132300, the website servicesaustralia.gov.au. If you ring the number and you mention financial information services, FIS is the way to get advice on what's what. 1300 800 222 is my number. Coming up in this hour, Nightlife News Breakdown, first up with Sarah Tomefska. A great chat with Michael Adams about the first live sports broadcast back in 1930. Have a listen to this one. It's a cracker in this hour. And Peter Marks is joining us too. Why hasn't the social media ban preventing kids under 16 from being on social media, why hasn't it worked? It doesn't seem to have. Or maybe we're being just, you know, too antsy about wanting immediate progress. You might have some views about that. We'll talk about that in this hour as well with Peter Marks. So that's all coming up. News break. The Mighty Challenge, of course, not that far away. Let's kick things off with the Nightlife News Breakdown.
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0: down.
1: Well, yet another busy day out of Canberra. Long-awaited gambling reform legislation is being introduced this week, possibly as early as tomorrow. There are a raft of new laws, including crackdowns on gambling advertisements. Communications and Sport Minister Annika Wells says the government doesn't want to delay introducing them.
2: Every day that gambling harm reduction advocates and their supporters in the parliament argue for an extended Senate inquiry, further public inquiry, the other side of the fence uses that as a reason to delay implementation. And to me, delaying actual reform isn't worth further consultation on a piece that has been very publicly and prolifically discussed.
1: But not everyone's happy with this. There are calls for a Senate committee inquiry into the laws. They persist. This is the Nationals leader, Matt Canavan.
3: There is a serious concern that the government has fallen short here and there needs to be greater protections, especially for children, against the tsunami of betting ads and odds and other advertising material they're exposed to.
1: Well, to discuss more, we're joined by Sarah Tomefska, ABC political reporter in Canberra. Sarah, good evening to you. Welcome to Nightlife.
4: Hi, Philip.
1: These gambling laws, now, what are the changes to be introduced? I think it's fair to say that critics would say it's not exactly a robust response to the problem of problem gambling, is it?
4: Well, look, gambling reform advocates have certainly been critical of the proposed legislation. They're, to be fair to the government, some of the measures have been welcomed. For example, banning gambling advertising on jerseys and in stadiums, though that, you know, won't happen until existing commercial contracts expire. So we're sort of talking 2028. But look, yeah, generally speaking, there is a sense that the government is doing the bare minimum not to excessively annoy the gambling lobby and, you know, NRL Chief Executive Peter Vlandis. And in fact, many of the measures, for example, limiting gambling ads to 3 per hour, that was a suggestion of Peter Vlandis. So I'll just go through what's being proposed. Yep. So as I say, 3 ads per hour between 6 a.m. and half past 8 p.m., complete bans of gambling ads during live sport broadcasts, but no restrictions after 8:30 p.m. And that's been particularly criticised because obviously if a game starts at 7:30 or 8, you know, kids aren't going to go to bed at halftime. They're going to keep watching and then be exposed to the advertising. There will be restrictions on gambling ads on radio during school pickup and drop-off time, so 8 to 9am and 3 to 4pm. And gambling ads won't be allowed to kind of pop up on online platforms unless the user indicates they are over 18. So, you know, Facebook being one example, not exactly sure how well that's going to work or what the enforcement will be on, you know, social media platforms, for example. There's also opt-out functions on streaming services. So SBS On Demand already does this. It does have gambling ads, but you can opt out of seeing them on its streaming service. Again, there are questions about the efficacy of that, also how easy it is to navigate these websites and actually opt out of seeing gambling ads. A lot of users say, I tried to do it, I couldn't find where it was on the website. So look, the government is positioning this as the toughest crackdown on gambling advertising ever. The Greens are not happy with this legislation. Neither are advocates like WA MP Kate Chaney or independent ACT Senator David Pocock. They're all saying that really this legislation implements about 3 out of 31 of the recommendations that were put forward by a parliamentary inquiry into gambling harm that was handed down 3 years ago by the late Labor MP Peter Murphy. That the key recommendation of that was a complete ban of gambling ads on television. Even the former opposition leader, Peter Dutton, had proposed not a complete ban, but similarly a ban during live sports broadcasts, but also an hour either side of a game. So in some respects, what Labor's put forward is weaker than that proposal by Peter Dutton, but in other areas, it's tougher. For example, the crackdowns on sponsorships, on jerseys and advertising in stadiums. Look, for what it's worth, the Responsible Wagering Australia has called the legislation draconian.

0: But I think you know, bottom line, gambling ads are going to continue on television 3 times per hour after 8 o'clock. It's open slather.
1: After 8 o'clock, when the state of origin is on, it'll be open slather. And quite frankly, we know no real difference. Opponents are suggesting it's a wish list of what Peter Volandis wanted. Anyway, the more important question, no, not the more important question, but an important one, Sarah, is how it's going to play out in the Senate. So what's the opposition saying about this? Because the government need the Greens to get this through. The Greens are not likely to support it, I wouldn't have thought, are they?
0: They're not, and they've said as much. And we've just heard from that audio clip you played of Nationals leader Matt Canavan saying that the legislation hasn't quite met the mark. I think at this stage, both the Greens and the Coalition are open to sending this to a Senate inquiry over the winter break to put it through more scrutiny. But look, it's true what Annika Wells, the communications minister, said, that the public views on this from either side of the ledger for advocates and also those, you know, who want more gambling ads or, you know, less restrictions on gambling ads have been very well ventilated in the public discourse for the last 3 years. I don't know what new kind of information we're going to hear from a parliamentary inquiry from those types of stakeholders. But, look, it gives the opportunity for recommendations to be handed to the parliament, potentially as well for dissenting views to be put forward and some kind of amendments. Though, look, Labor's kind of indicating this is where it's landed. There's not really room for toughening this type of legislation at this stage anyway. They've barely gotten to this point.
1: I mean, they could, but they just won't. That's the point. That's the issue.
0: Exactly. Politically wise, they're not going to go for it. Whether the Coalition ultimately votes against this legislation, I think would be unlikely. But if they can drag out the process even further, point out the government is, you know, not doing as much as it could, if you were the opposition, why wouldn't you do that?
1: Yep. All right. More bad news for the big four professional services firms. We've heard all about KPMG. How about this one? Two junior staffers at consultancy firm Ernst & Young have been sacked for accessing Prime Minister Anthony Albanese's personal banking information. Dear me. Now, look, it's before the courts, so we can't say a lot. What's going on?
0: Yeah, it's a kind of bizarre and concerning story on a few levels, Philip. So the AFP charged two Sydney men with privacy offences, Paul and Philip Issa. They were charged with accessing restricted data without authorisation, allegedly while working for EY, the accounting firm at the Commonwealth Bank. They accessed, allegedly, the Prime Minister's personal banking information, which, you know, you're clearly not able to do. But it's raised some really interesting questions about privacy. Even if you're the Prime Minister, you know, when we call our banks to talk about accounts, pretty much anyone who works at that bank has access to your account history, transactions, where you're spending money, where you're living, all the rest of it. So you would have thought there'd be some greater restrictions around who exactly can access someone like the Prime Minister's personal banking information. Apparently not. Apparently I guess not. That's before the courts now. But look, I mean, after so much scrutiny of the big four professional services firms or consultants, you know, this is the latest of alleged wrongdoing. And we saw, you know, KPMG in the spotlight for all the wrong reasons recently as well after, the treatment of a whistleblower. So that last week resulted in its chair, Martin Shepherd, resigning, I think. This will play out before the courts now and will raise certainly more questions.
1: Indeed. Question time today, filled with the government spruiking a raft of cost of living measures. This is all off the back of Dorothy Dix's. What are the measures, and is it part of a strategy to try and quell the messages from One Nation, do you think?
0: Look, I think it's twofold. I think, as is the case with any incumbent government, people are always going to be asking themselves, well, what have you done for me lately? Mm. And, you know, the government very eager to highlight a new financial year starting tomorrow and a raft of cost of living relief that is going to be rolling out. For example, the fuel excise will be extended, albeit at a smaller discount. There will be increases to the minimum and award wage. Paid parental leave will be expanded to a full 6 months. There's more Medicare urgent care clinics, you know, endometriosis pain clinics. Payday super comes into effect, which is requiring businesses to pay their staff their super contributions when you get paid your salary or your wages instead of quarterly. So there's a whole raft of measures, and expect every man and his dog in the government to be out tomorrow morning spruiking all this stuff. I think it is part of the push to arrest the rise in support for One Nation, which has been driven partly by a sense of discontent or disgruntlement, cost of living pressures. You know, people are feeling that life is getting harder and that governments aren't listening to them.
1: Yeah.
0: The government is definitely trying to say, we hear you, and not only do we hear you, this is the action that we have already taken to help make your life better.
1: Yep. All right. Meanwhile, the rebrand of the Liberal Party. Yesterday we had Senior Liberal Melissa McIntosh telling everyone that the Liberal Party needed a rebrand. It doesn't sound as though it's going that well. She doubled down on it again today, but her party colleagues clearly not keen on the discussion. There was a conga line of colleagues who say that it's not needed. This is Shadow Treasurer Tim Wilson earlier today.
2: The best word we have is liberal, because it speaks to a sense of hope about the future, about an Australia where people are in control of their own lives, hard work pays off, and people feel a basic sense of respect.
1: Yes, well, the ALP are trying to squeeze all they can out of it, as you'd imagine. The Treasurer, Jim Chalmers, at Question Time today, referencing the opposition leader Angus Taylor's claim that when he replaced former leader Susan Lee, that the party needed to change or die.
3: I know that the member for Lindsay has been saying that they need to rebrand their values over there, Mr. Speaker. It's not a marketing problem over there, it's a meltdown, Mr. Speaker. The member for Hume said that his leadership was a change or die moment, and then he made the wrong choice, Mr. Speaker. He said it was a change or die moment, and then he forgot to change. And so that leaves only one option.
1: Yes, well, I suppose you can imagine the way all this has gone down. Hey, here's an interesting one. The government's going harder on their social media ban for under-16s. As we know, they've doubled the fines and so on. The Greens are now calling for more to be done about foreign-run social media pages. Now, this is interesting. Tell us about this, Sarah.
0: Yeah, well, there's been an investigation by ABC Verify and also The Guardian about the prevalence of these pro One Nation Facebook pages that have been popping up of late. Some of the most popular pages with more than 8,000 followers are actually being run out of Asia, so in Indonesia, in the Philippines and Vietnam. Most of them were set up really just a few months ago and are pumping out fake news stories, AI content, much of it designed to, you know, enrage and drive engagement. So I spoke to a senior analyst at the Australian Strategic Policy Institute this week, who spoke about the fact that these content farms, as they're called, have been a phenomenon in Southeast Asia really for the last sort of 15 years. They are used for political campaigns in the US, also in Australia, and this is an increasingly lucrative industry. So the creators of the content are not necessarily driven by ideology. It's really just more so, you know, young recent uni graduates who have marketing or political communications degrees and can't find work post-COVID. And, you know, this is reeling in big bucks through engagement. The murkier question, though, Philip, is who's paying for the content being made? Who chooses what content is being made? And That is a much more opaque thing. It's very difficult to trace the money trail. The analyst I spoke to said, you know, at times it is operators who work for political parties. Sometimes it's sympathisers for people who are sympathetic to political certain political views. It could also be, you know, state actors who, for example, want to destabilise democracies around the world. So the Greens have called for an investigation into this phenomenon. One Nation has said that, look, if social media platforms aren't scrutinising these types of accounts or acting fast enough to suspend them, then there may be further legislative intervention that's needed.

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0: Yeah, thanks for the text too. Wayne says, as an old bill poster from way back around the mid-80s, there were no cigarette or alcohol ads on TV or on billboards. We've gone backwards. Well, in a way, Wayne, I see what you're getting at. Yeah, if the gambling ads were funny, says the texter, they wouldn't be so bad. I won't read the rest of it. I get your point. Yes. Robin says, please be mindful that the Nightlife Party is our brand. No, that's true. Yes, don't worry. The Nightlife Party is still continuing to work on its manifesto. And it's, we've got to get funding from somewhere, don't we? 1-300-800-222 is the number. There's a great story which Michael Adams is going to tell us about the first live sports broadcast back from 1930, all right? Let's sit back, enjoy this yarn.
1: Nightlife history.
0: Well, if you're a sports fan, and hey, who isn't, then you've probably suffered through more than a few very late nights or very early mornings following Australian teams competing on the international stage through live broadcasts of cricket, rugby, soccer, hey, or whatever your particular sports obsession might be. And that's the reality of international time zones for us, particularly now winter, hey, northern summer. But when did we first start with live international broadcasts? It turns out that we've been a nation of after-midnight sports fans for nearly 100 years, with the first all-night-long sports broadcast taking place in 1930. I know. To delve again into some of the lesser-known tales of Australia's past, we're joined by Michael Adams, creator and host of the Forgotten Australia podcast. Michael joins us with these flashbacks looking at what happened in particular weeks across the years. Michael, good evening to you. Welcome back.
3: Good evening, Phil. How are you doing?
0: Really well. So
3: You're going to be up all night watching the Socceroos this coming weekend?
0: Well, I have to get up very early, I think. It's our winter and the northern summer, of course, makes for some very long nights. Pretty much for most of our winter, what with Wimbledon and the football, of course, and the Tour de France and whatever. Take us back to 1930 for a sports broadcast. This would have been on radio, and I'm guessing it's cricket, is it?
3: It is indeed. It's the Ashes Test in England was going to be broadcast live for the first time ever. So obviously, you know, there was a big challenge there because it's 12,000 miles. And in April of 1930, Australia had only just made its first international phone call. And that was between Australia's Prime Minister and the British Prime Minister. And that had taken months of experimentation to get that right. So there was no way to actually just, you know, have an open line from a commentator in England. So Radio 3DB in Melbourne, which was then under the leadership of Keith Murdoch, because he'd recently bought it as part of his Herald and Weekly Times group, decided what they'd do is they'd buy 1,000 words worth of wireless cables. So they were charged by the word at the time. And what they would do is they would have a commentator at the other end sending through the ball-by-ball description in a sort of code. So, for instance, 3 Smith, DVR, DR, Bradman, 4 would mean Smith comes into bowl, third ball of the innings, third ball of the over. Bradman hits it through covers. They chase, but he scores 4. It goes to the boundary.
0: So, effectively, they were sending an international telegram.
3: They were sending a continuous stream of international telegrams.
0: Was that expensive?
3: Yeah, it was. It ended up being 2 shillings a word later on, wow, as I'll explain in a minute. So it was going to be costing, you know, well over £100 for 1,000 words. So what they initially decided to do was to actually broadcast the first test, which was in mid-June, and that went pretty well. And all of a sudden, even though the Depression had started, people rushed out to buy radios so they could be there because England won the first test. So, you know, it was a five match series. So what was going to happen second time round? You know, how would Bradman, who was, you know, the rising star, do? He'd scored 131 in that first test in his second innings. And, you know, how would he respond in the second test? So the second test started on the 27th of June, and England went into bat and they did fairly well. I think they got about 425. So, you know, Australia had a big chase, and it was this week in 1930 that Australia

0: stayed up to hear how they do. And they ripped into it on the night of the 29th and the 30th. Bill Ponsford, I think, got in the 80, about 155, I think he got. Bradman was not out. Sorry, it was Bill Woodfull who got, I think, 155. But at the end of the play, Bradman was not out on 155. So the third day of play was going to be crucial. So everybody, you know, who'd stayed up all night, sort of got a few hours sleep, read about it all in the newspapers. And then the next day of play, everybody was up again. And Bradman went to 254, just 155. But at the end of the play, Bradman was not out on 155. So the third day of play was going to be crucial. So everybody, you know, who'd stayed up all night, sort of got a few hours sleep, read about it all in the newspapers. And then the next day of play, everybody was up again. And Bradman went to 254, just shattered record after record after record. It was the second highest score in history, in Test history. So it was absolutely extraordinary. And all of these people are hearing it, you know, live on radio.
1: Well, it's not, it's not live.
0: Well, it's not live, but it's, they're hearing the play-by-play as it happens. Now, initially, they were just going to do 3 hours worth of the first session of this play-by-play. But from the very first broadcast, you know, the 3DB announcers, and it was being relayed on 2UW in Sydney, 5AD in Adelaide, 4BC in Brisbane, and in regional centres as well. So it really was the first time that all of Australia could, or most of Australia could, stay up all night. On one of the first broadcasts, they sort of said, you know, well, it's getting towards midnight. Should we, you know, just go to the half-hourly score updates? And the phone lines were jammed. People were spending, one guy called from Toowoomba, and it cost him like half a quid for this long-distance call to say, please keep broadcasting. That everybody was hanging on this. And, of course, you know, after that second test, Australia won the second test, and then they were one all. And then, you know, in the third test, Bradman scored 334, which would be his highest test score. Yeah. So, yeah, it was a gift that kept on giving through July and into August. The third and fourth tests were draws, and then the fifth test was the decider, and Australia absolutely caned it. Bradman scored another double century, and it was actually credited with really establishing, and newspapers at the time said, you know, these live test cricket broadcasts have cemented radio as being indispensable in the Australian household. You know, people who couldn't afford them were going to clubs or cafes. Some sports stores, like in Lismore, for instance, put out big loudspeakers, and hundreds of people gathered in the middle of the winter, in the middle of the night, to listen to this live. You know, people drove around Melbourne having sort of listening parties, but after that, radio was the thing. Mm. And towards the end of the test, they were actually able to do live telephone hookups with players. And Bill Woodfull, the captain, was the first person on, and he was speaking to his wife. So they broadcast this conversation, and he and his wife chatted about how their son was, about how their respective families. The word cricket wasn't mentioned once. So the live cross had a bit of work to do.
1: Oh, dear. That's right. They put sound effects in there as well, knocking pencils against coconuts and all that sort of thing, didn't they?
0: That was a couple of years later. So that was synthetic test play. This one, they weren't actually trying. Everybody who was listening was aware of how it was
1: aware that
0: working.
1: It was just coming through. But as you say, right. It must have been expensive. That's right, for all those telegrams, yeah.
0: Well, they had sponsors. So, yeah, okay. On the first night, the cables slowed down because the line was congested. So they actually, you know, had these big gaps in play. And they had, you know, a comedian who do routines. They had music. So it was a live sort of entertainment program. Mm-hmm. But after that first night, or first couple of nights, 3DB paid more to get their cables through Express. So it was costing a small fortune, but they had sponsors. They had, you know, cigarette companies, they had oil companies, all sort of, you know, chipping in to cover the cost. So the more things changed, the more they stayed the same.
1: It wasn't, that wasn't the only innovation at the time, wasn't it? I mean, you know, 3DB, the Herald and Weekly Times, under the leadership of Keith Murdoch, of course, was pushing those broadcasts, but he wasn't the only media mogul starting out with new ideas in this time, was it? 5 years earlier, Clyde Packer, that's Kerry Packer's grandfather, was looking for a way to boost circulation for his newspaper, The Daily Guardian. So he borrowed an idea from the USA. What was it?
0: It was the first Miss Australia competition. So previously there'd been a couple of really half-hearted stabs at like a Miss Australia in 1908 and in 1922, there was a New South Wales beauty competition, but this was the first national competition to crown a Miss Australia, and it was directly ripped off from Miss America, which was being held each year in Atlanta.

0: City. So in 1925, after the Miss America pageant, Robert Clyde Packer, that's, you know, Harry's granddad, actually sent a telegram to the American winner and said, look, you know, next time around, would you be up to have an Australian challenger? And she said, sure. So they went with this. The Miss Australia was going to go to America to challenge for Miss America. There's an inherent problem there. Miss America was called Miss America. And it was soon pointed out that it wasn't possible in one Perth newspaper, but the Daily Guardian, which was the Packer co-owned paper, was sort of floundering in circulation, and they kind of just glided over this. You know, the winner was going to get 100 guineas, which is about £10,000 today, and she and her chaperone would go to Atlantic City and they would challenge, she would challenge for Miss America. So that was the story, and they were sticking to it despite the obvious problems. There were 1,000 entries. So you had to like send a photo and fill out a form, available, of course, in the newspapers. 1,000 women entered from all over Australia. They whittled it down to a dozen or so, and they'd be judged by staff members of the Daily Guardian. And it ended up being a Western Australian gal named Beryl Mills, who was 19 and a half, who was announced the winner. So 100 years ago today in Sydney, she was crowned at this ceremony where, you know, she was, you know, in her photo was in the paper. She was, you know, dubbed Miss Australia for the first time. You know, and she was a good-looking young woman, but she was also really smart. She'd been accelerated through school. She was studying teaching at university, and she was really sporting as well. She'd been a really good sport athlete at school. So she was, you know, the picture of Australian womanhood. For a month before she went to the United States, she did film tests. She sort of did personal appearances. She was all over the papers, and this boosted the circulation of the Daily Guardian from 100,000 to 275,000 during this period. So it really made Guardian / Smith's newspapers financially sound. It was the basis for sort of, you know, Packer's ongoing fortunes.
1: Here she is, Beryl Mills, talking about her trip to the US when she's talking about the differences between Australia and America as she observed it.
2: Here the American and Australian girls differ. Whereas the Australian gains her wonderful skin and beautiful complexion from the sports field, the American obtains hers by means of artificial aids to beauty.
1: Ooh, okay. She ended up working for the Packers, didn't she?
0: She did eventually, yeah. So she went to Atlantic City. She went all over the state. She was crowned the Queen of Australia. People took great interest in her, newspapers and so on. Now, this was the age of the bathing beauties, women in sort of swimsuits. Yeah. But this Australian woman could actually swim, and the Americans were astounded. She went to Atlantic City. She was, you know, in these massive parades. She was really loved. She came back to Australia and for the next year did tours, you know, went to regional cinemas where she'd stand on stage, she'd wear the various outfits, she'd give a lecture, they'd show film of her in the United States. And she cut what you just heard, which was was actually a record. So it was the second, I think, commercially cut record by a woman in Australia. Wow. And then, like, you know, so she, despite what she'd said in America, she actually endorsed, you know, beauty products and dietary products. She was a bit like an influencer in a lot of ways. And then she actually endorsed a independent political candidate in 1929. So very much like, you know, Abby Chatfield a year and a half ago endorsing Albanese, Beryl put her weight behind this independent sort of teal style candidate. And then later on, she did work for the Packers in the ACP library.
1: Wow, all things change. The more they change, the more they stay the same. Hey, when we think of Australia's aviation heroes, just finally, like names like Nancy Bird Walton or Charles Kingsford Smith, of course, come up in conversation, but everyone's forgotten about Jimmy Melrose. Tell us about Jimmy Melrose.
0: He passed away this week in 1936, so 90 years ago. I'm amazed that he has been forgotten because from 1934 to 1936, you know, no pun intended, it was a meteoric rise and fall for this young guy. He was only sort of 20 to 22. He looked like something you'd find on a poster for Australian manhood. He was tall, blonde, really handsome. He looked like, you know, Chesty Bond. And he loved his mum. He didn't drink. He didn't smoke. He just loved milk. And he went from being this schoolboy sort of aviation club dabbler almost overnight to being this aviation hero. I mean, not long after he got his pilot's license in South Australia in 1934, he hopped in his plane, got himself to Sydney, and then flew back in 9 hours, which was, I think, a record at the time for that particular route. Straight after that, he announced he was going to be an entrant in the 1934 centenary race, which was from England to Melbourne. You know, there was a huge £10,000 prize. All the top aviators in the world were going to be in it, and he was going to put his hand up for it. But before that, he decided he'd train by just casually trying to beat the Around Australia record, which he did. You know, this is all solo in very small planes, and he beat that record by 45 hours. And then to get himself to England, he had to fly. So he flew from, you know, Adelaide to Darwin and then headed off on what was supposedly, quote, a leisurely flight. About, you know, a third of the way there, he decided, dash it, I'm going to put my pedal to the metal. And he just landed in England, and they said, who are you? And I said, he said, I'm Jimmy Melrose from Glenelg. And he beat the Australian, beat the record for a flight from Australia to England.
1: Wow.
0: So they set this, you know, world record. And then he flew back in the centenary race. He was the only Australian who completed it. The only Australian to get a prize and the youngest and only solo flyer to make it.
1: Yeah, I wonder why.
0: Amazing.
1: I wonder why we've forgotten about him. He was the last person to see Smithy's plane.
0: That's right. Yeah, he was making another flight, trying to break a solo record from England to Australia. And Kingsford Smith was flying over the Bay of Bengal at this time, and he actually saw the plane in trouble and alerted. When Smithy didn't turn up, alerted people to where he was, took off and went looking for him, and then was reported lost himself. And he actually had to land on a beach. He was found, he was fine, and then he was kind of prohibited for doing any more searching because he didn't have a radio. Obviously, there was no radar, so he was really putting his own life on the line. A month later, he arrived in Australia. He had to make a sort of emergency landing. His plane hit a stump on this oval or in this paddock, and he was knocked out. The plane was pretty much destroyed. He managed to survive that one, went back to England, got a new plane, and then flew to Australia. And then he was on this four-state tour promoting South Australia's centenary, doing a lot of work like that. He took and he was also taking up mining and petroleum engineers as passengers. And he lifted off on the 5th of July, 1936 from Essendon Airport in pretty terrible weather with a passenger who was going to fly to Adelaide. And they were about 30 kilometres from sort of west of Melbourne over Melton when the plane just got into trouble. People in Melton heard it on the ground, ran outside and saw this sort of bits of plane and two people falling through the clouds.
1: Oh, dear.
0: And they both were killed. So the actual cause of the accident was never really established. It seemed that this plane had just disintegrated in the air. There were only about five or six of these planes made, and the other ones did not have this terrible problem. So it was a real mystery and a real tragedy. I mean, when he landed in the centenary race in 1934, 100,000 people crowded the streets of Melbourne, and he was the main hero they were there to cheer. Cut to like 2 years later, less than 2 years later, 100,000 people lined the streets of Melbourne to farewell young Jimmy Melrose.
1: Even though he's, I think, largely forgotten now.
0: Yeah. Pretty much.
1: Yeah.
0: I mean, he's remembered in Melton. I gave a talk about him in Melton a couple of months back. Mm. He's obviously remembered in Glenelg because some of his personal effects were found relatively recently.
1: Sure. Okay.
0: In there. I'm also doing a two or three part podcast going into his story because it's fascinating.
1: Yeah, it is.
0: Given his, you know, his achievements were extraordinary, and we all know, you know, your Bert Hinklers and your Kingsford Smiths, and poor old Jimmy's pretty much forgotten.
1: Michael Adams, always fascinating. Thank you.
0: Thank you, my friend.
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1: What an amazing story, eh? I'd never heard of him, Jimmy Melrose. You? Thank you. Jeff from Goodness says, is there any truth to the rumour you're retiring? No, Jeff. This has bubbled around today because I seem to have been mixed up with Trevor on the Overnights program. is going to retire, and I'll talk to him a bit later on about all that. But nope, not me. Marion in Leichhardt knows that. She says, very happy to hear you're not, Phil. Don't worry, I'm here for the duration. Hey, speaking of overnight sports broadcast, what about Alex Dimonall? One in straight sets, so he's there as well. All right, let's talk tech.

0: 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Nightlife Tech.
1: Well, Australia has led the world in introducing a ban on social media for people under 16. The ban came into force in December last year, but research by the University of Newcastle has concluded that it hasn't really worked. More than 80% of teens still have access. How come? Joining me is Peter Marks, software developer and technology commentator from Access Informatics. Peter, good evening to you. Welcome back to Nightlife.
2: Thanks, Philip. Good to be with you.
1: Now, before we get into how they're evading the ban, remind me of what's banned again?
2: Well, it covers the major social media platforms, including, you know, all the regulars, Facebook, Instagram, TikTok, and X, the one we used to call Twitter. Each of them must implement robust age verification systems to detect users who are under 16. And as the eSafety Commissioner puts it, delay their access. So it's not a ban, it's just a delay until you turn 16. Hmm. There's a number of techniques used. Firstly, the platform figures out if you're in Australia, because if you're not, if you don't look like you're in Australia, then they don't have to worry about it. The least intrusive methods are simply asking you your age, which some of them do, or inference of age. If, for example, you've been on the platform for, say, a decade or more, then it's unlikely that you're under 16. They can also look at your use of language, the accounts you follow, and the pattern of use, just to decide that you are indeed older. Next up, they can look at a picture of your face and use AI to estimate your age. If you've set up bank payments with one of them, perhaps you're advertising, then they can use that to infer your age. But their most intrusive methods are called hard identifiers. That's things like uploading a copy of your driver's license, your passport, or your Medicare card, which can then be checked against government databases. Now, Philip, I would add that there's no penalty to the teen for evading detection.
1: Yeah, this is important, isn't it? The onus is not on the kid. It's the onus is not on the kid. It's not an offence for the kid to try. It's an offence for the platform to allow.
2: Exactly. Now, these platforms, of course, make a lot of money. So just the other day, the government has announced that they're going to increase the sanctions, the potential fines there, because they feel, I guess this research is showing, it's not 100% working.
1: No. No, it's in fact, it's all very well for everyone to be beating their chest about it, I suppose. But anyway, there's some way to go on this. They've doubled the fines. But it's clearly not working. Teens are evading the ban or delay. I think the BMJ said that more than 85% of them were getting around. How are they doing it?
2: Yeah, so according to this research from Newcastle University, which was published in the British Medical Journal, more than 85% of participants aged under 16 reported using social media platforms that are actually subject to the Act, predominantly using their own accounts. 66% reported actually seeing the age verification system, most commonly just self-declared or uploading a picture, a selfie, and efforts to circumvent restrictions, including the use of fake accounts, were used by some, or social media access via a private browser, which they call it. I assume by that they mean Tor. That's the one that uses the dark web. There are stories around that the face age estimation can be defeated by wearing a moustache or a wig. But look, I think probably the most common method that's widely used is using a virtual private network, a VPN, which makes it look like you're not in Australia. Mm-hmm. So actually, Philip, the use of VPNs, who knows if this is related, has surged 1,000% since the ban came in.
1: Just explain how they work again for people listening who might have heard the term but don't understand it.
2: Yeah, so you install some software and then you sign up to a VPN service. And what happens is your computer connects to that service, and it can be in various countries. You can choose where you want it to come out. And all of your traffic is encrypted and goes over this secret link and then comes out in America or Europe or Asia or wherever it is. Mm-hmm. So sites like the social sites or websites that you're going to think that your traffic, because they look at your IP address, is coming from another place. So yes, we're getting a lot of activity with VPNs. That's a whole topic in its own.
1: That's right. The VPNs are not illegal or anything, are they? No.
2: No, they're not. No. But you've got to know how to set it up. You've got to be fairly technically savvy. And the Newcastle research concludes that adolescents are highly digitally connected with the use of social media. It's embedded in their

0: daily routines, one could say that they're kind of addicted to it. So it's probably a little bit unrealistic to think we're just going to wean them off it just like that. Globally, adolescents spend increasing amounts of time on the social platforms, often accessing multiple platforms every day across several devices. In England and Australia, more than 90% of children aged 13 to 18 report using social media, often more than 3 hours a day. Similarly, in the US, up to 95% of young people aged 13 to 17 use social media platform, and more than a third report that they use social media almost constantly. So they're very good at using social media. You'd think that they'd be experts at technology, but interestingly, the result of tests run by the Australian government's curriculum agency, an offshoot of NAPLAN, they did these tests last May, but just published them this May. They found that only 1 in 3 year 10 students and 1 in 2 year 6 students reached proficiency in the new National Technology Literacy Testing. They tested 10,000 students doing tasks including creating presentations, searching for information, analyzing data, and online safety. Now, that report found that digital literacy in Australia has declined to the lowest level since testing began in 2005. They said they can see that kids are using devices more, but it's not translating into the tested proficiency skills. These tests are done every 3 years, and I think it'll be interesting to see how the availability of AI tools affects the results next time, because of course you can ask ChatGPT and its friends to make a presentation, to answer questions, and to do, data analysis for us. So, Philip, I wonder if these digital proficiency tests are already obsolete.
1: So do I. Yeah, might evading the social media ban provide an incentive for teens to become more technically proficient, maybe?
0: Well, obviously they've got good at using VPNs. They're learning all sorts of cyber security skills. But of course, this age verification does have privacy drawbacks, as people have pointed out in the past. All those uploaded driver's licenses and passports could be one day leaked by a hack. So, yeah, Philip, look, I think the data doesn't look good for existing teen users. They're probably not what we were looking to in the future. Basically, they are, as I said, pretty addicted to social media. It's going to be hard to get them off it. But look, over time, it's a bit like banning the purchase of cigarettes by minors. It doesn't stop the ones who are already addicted, but over time, as new people come into age, then they will be getting off those platforms, which is surely a good thing.
1: You'd think so. One question before we leave this topic is that a lot of people think, well, the platforms aren't trying that hard, given that it's their responsibility, that they could do more to keep people off. Do you think?
0: I think they could. I think that they're fantastic at using AI for targeting ads and showing us the content in our feeds that we're interested in. They're so good at that. I find it hard to believe that they couldn't do more if they really tried. Of course, they don't want to drive people away by making it more intrusive. Then they're going to lose advertising dollars. So,
1: Exactly.
0: yeah, it's they make it hard for themselves.
1: Social media is currently awash with AI fakes. The astonishing recent rise in popularity of One Nation surprised a lot of people. There's evidence of a massive rise in AI-generated fake content on social media at the moment. What sort of material is it?
0: Well, you may not have seen it, and I must admit I hadn't seen it until I went looking for it, because it's targeted. It's targeted at people who are perhaps interested in it. Now, AAP Fact Check has identified videos of vox pop-style street interviews with Australians. A reporter out in the mall with a microphone, and they're asking, grassroots people what their opinions are.
1: Here we go.
0: There's a couple of pages doing this, and they're trying to, I guess, create the impression that this is what the man in the street thinks, the average person thinks. There's a Facebook page called Aussie Updates I've had a look at, and they do some analysis on it. It's been sharing videos featuring branded microphones. So they look like Australian news outlets, including Seven News, SBS News, ABC News Radio, and I even saw one for ABC Radio National. That's a strange target. They're fake interviews. They're clearly AI generated. They express frustration at the cost of living, the poor deal for pensioners. One video asks a question: do you think pensioners should come before immigrants? It's interesting what they're going for. And it's had more than 100,000 views, attracting comments from people who seemingly believe them to be real.

0: but they're not real.
1: How did AAP determine that they're not real, that they're fakes?
0: Well, they go through quite a big list of a really good analysis. If you look at text in AI-generated videos and they look at the text on the microphones, there's somebody holding a newspaper under their arm and he's got a label on his shirt and the text is kind of smeared, you know, the letters kind of roll into each other. In one case, there's a video showing a sign with George Street, Sydney, behind the person. But down the end of the street, the Opera House is visible, which if you've stood in George Street, you'll know it doesn't quite add up. They went and checked it on Google Earth and said, no, you can't see the Opera House from that view. These particular videos feature questions, more along the same lines. Do you support the plan that welfare payments should only go to Australian citizens? And should Australia shut the gates on ISIS brides? There's another account I've seen, which is not videos, but it's really nicely generated AI images. It's called Life in Australia. It's very active. It makes 90 posts a day. They feature these AI images. Many are in the form of polls. I saw this morning, should inheritance be taxed? Should Australians protest a cashless society? That's a strange one. Mm-hmm. Should Australia ban new petrol and diesel cars? And do you believe Australian law should be the only law applied in Australia? So they seem designed to attract people who are outraged by their questions and click no. And I'm just guessing, but the purpose must be to gather people who respond to them so they can build a mailing list of people who then might be targeted with other campaigns. There's a whole bunch of campaigns. There's a friend alerted to me to one that depicts the actor Mel Gibson speaking out against Israel. So maybe this is one of the reasons we're having an inquiry into criticism of Israel or the Jews. And, another example is the Prime Minister of Japan boycotting all diplomatic relations with Israel. So these are clearly sort of looking for people interested in these things. As I said, I think, Philip, it's really hard to tell exactly what they're for, but the fact is there's a huge number of these material out there and it's being targeted. Mm. Maybe it's just to generate lists of people who are sympathetic and then they can be targeted when we lead up to some sort of an election campaign of some sort.
1: I suspect so. Is the amount of AI slop increasing generally? I guess it is.
0: Oh, yes. Yeah. Absolutely. There's a video creation tool called Capwing, which has just published research that found that if you set up a new account on TikTok and just use it, just clicking through without, telling it anything about yourself, pretty quickly you get 59% AI-generated video. It's about three times what you get on YouTube, so YouTube's a bit better. On TikTok, 294 of the 500 for you videos, the things it chose for you, were just AI slop. YouTube, similarly, 104 out of 500 shorts, 21% were AI slop. Disturbingly, though, kids' content has the highest concentration of AI slop at 57%. The highest rate tag is hashtag cartoon kids, where 97% of featured videos were AI generated. So this is really targeting young people, which is very concerning. Capwing doesn't seem too concerned about the disinformation that they're carrying, but they are worried about the decrease in quality. Their business is video editing. So, Philip, I think recognising AI-generated material is getting harder all the time as the AI models just get better and more AI processing is being, it's thrown in to do this kind of work.
1: It's making everything more expensive too, AI, isn't it?
0: Yeah, that's right, yeah. I mean, the huge demand for all these servers to run the AI models has led to a shortage of chips and price increases as a result. So, last week, Apple raised prices quite a lot. AI servers need lots of memory. So anything that had a lot of memory in it has led to price rises. Apple bumped up the prices of iPads and Macs by quite a surprising amount. 13-inch MacBooks in Australia jumped from $1,799 to $2,099. iPads went up by 25%. The popular low-end MacBook Neo, which was seen as a good deal against similarly priced Windows laptops at $899, has now jumped to $1,049. I think, once you hit that $1,000 mark, it doesn't make such an impulse buy. iPhones, for now, though, have kept their price, but who knows, later this year when they come out, they may have jumped up. If you're quick and you want to get something that's gone up, you may find that resellers have the old price, but they will go quickly. Mm. Apple isn't alone, Philip. HP, Dell, Lenovo, and the others have all warned of 15 to 30% price increases this year. Microsoft has just put up the price of their Xboxes from $399, the entry-level one, to $499.
1: Mm. How's it going to end, Peter?
0: It's hard to know. I mean, maybe we're in an AI bubble, which will burst, and then suddenly, you know, all the demand for memory will go away. I tend to think that's not the case. I can foresee that new chips will be developed, that and new factories might be built, but that takes years, and they'll be more efficient. But look, the analysts are currently predicting that the component shortage and the consequent price rises in technology will be even worse next year, I'm sorry to say.
1: Peter, always great to talk. Appreciate it. See you in a couple of weeks.
0: Thanks, Philip.
1: Peter Marks.
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1: Texter says, I'm impressed that they tried to make it harder for kids to watch porn, or at least someone tried. Yeah, well, that's right. Maybe it's a first step along the road. My Facebook's feed's full of One Nation paid content. It's nothing but outrage farming, says my texter. Hey, the mighty challenge is next. We can get away from all this. 1-300-800-222 is the number, right? Give us a call, 1-300-800-222. Straight after the news.
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5: ABC News with David Rollins. A Qatari official says top US envoys who have arrived in Doha will not hold a high-level meeting with Iran. The announcement casts doubt on the progress of efforts to bring a lasting halt to the Iran war and fully reopen the Strait of Hormuz. Qatar's foreign ministry spokesperson Majed al-Ansari told a media briefing that instead there'll be technical talks this week on issues including regional security that could later be elevated to senior level. US President Donald Trump's son-in-law, Jared Kushner, and envoy Steve Witkoff arrived in Doha on Tuesday local time. Ukraine has struck a strategically important satellite communication centre north of Moscow for the second time in 8 days. Ukrainian President Volodymyr Zelensky says the Dubna facility, 500 kilometres from the Ukrainian border, was being used for reconnaissance and for coordinating the activities of Russia's forces in Ukraine. He added that four similar centres had recently been struck outside of Moscow and Vladimir. An international police search is underway for a Western Australian man who was last seen in Mexico almost 4 weeks ago. Nick Perpich has the story.
6: 35-year-old Jesse Brazese, whose family is from the Mandurah area south of Perth, was travelling overseas when he went missing. In social media posts, his family says he last spoke to them on June 3, and his last known location was Cancun, Mexico. They're asking anyone who's seen him to contact them or police. Interpol has issued a yellow notice for police around the world to be on alert for him. The Department of Foreign Affairs and Trade said it was providing consular assistance to the family of an Australian reported missing in Mexico. In 2024, Perth brothers Jake and Callum Robinson and their American friend Carter Rode were murdered while on a surfing trip in Mexico.
5: Police in Thailand say an Australian man lived a normal life after allegedly murdering a teenage girl and stuffing her body inside a suitcase. Noni Edwards has more.
7: 45-year-old Simon Peter Carman was arrested on Friday at Suvarnabhumi International Airport in Bangkok. Mr. Carman's been charged with four offences, including murder. Police say he denies the charges. Thai police say he went about his normal activities after allegedly murdering 17-year-old Tunchanok Donhomla, going out, washing his clothes and talking to neighbours. The teenage girl's naked body was discovered by police in black luggage in long grass alongside a railway line, about 10 minutes' drive from where Mr. Carman had been staying. If found guilty, police say he could face between 15 and 20 years in jail, life imprisonment or the death penalty.
5: Former Attorney General and Labor MP Mark Dreyfus has called for Australia's hate speech laws to be broadened. This week, the Anti-Semitism and Social Cohesion Royal Commission has heard from victims of hate speech on social media, including Mr. Dreyfus and his Labor colleague Josh Burns. Mr. Dreyfus, who is Jewish, says current hate speech laws require there to be an element of inciting violence, and he wants to see the laws expanded in order to create a broader offence that doesn't require elements of violence or threatening force.
3: I'm calling in this submission to the Royal Commission, and I'm hoping that the Royal Commission will make recommendations to this effect for a broadening of the overall hate speech provision.
5: Nationals leader Matt Canavan says he's worried that a call from the Greens to pay teenage workers superannuation would be a barrier to youth employment. Employers do not have to pay super to staff who work less than 30 hours a week and are under the age of 18. The Greens are trying to change the rules this week, and the federal government says they're looking at options. Senator Canavan says current arrangements are long-standing and make sense.
8: When you're starting out in work, you're probably not looking to save for when you're post-65. You're just getting into the workplace. We want to give people a chance to get those jobs, entry-level jobs, where they might not have the skills and experience, so we want employers to give them a go. Adding on superannuation on top of that is a barrier.
5: Federal Liberal MP Simon Kennedy says the government isn't doing enough to protect Australians from gambling harm. Labor is expected to introduce its bill banning some gambling ads this week, but advocates, coalition members and crossbenchers say they don't go far enough. Communications and Sport Minister Annika Wells says the government doesn't want to delay the reforms with further inquiries. However, Mr. Kennedy says the gambling industry is profiting too much.
9: This is an industry that only does well when Australians lose. And the better this industry does, the more Australians lose. It's zero sum. That means our government's doing the worst job of protecting Australians from loss.
10: Western Australia's weather, showers over the southwest land division, more likely about the coast, possible shower over the far southern Gascoyne, southern Goldfields and Eucla. Possible morning fog across the southern Gascoyne and far northern parts of the southwest land division, windy across southern coastal districts. In Perth, 9 degrees overnight before a wet Wednesday, cloudy with a very high chance of showers and a top of 19 degrees. Thursday, a possible early shower and 18 degrees.
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0: Yes, well, hello, and how are you? Philip Clark with you on ABC Radio. It's the third hour of the program. 6 past midnight in WA, it's 6 past 10. Good to be with you. Hello, everyone. South Australia and the Territory, 24 to midnight, right through the Pacific as well. It's 6 past 2 in Tuvalu, Fiji and Kiribati, 6 past midnight in Moresby. Excellent to be with you, and no problems with transmission tonight, so you should be getting us loud and clear wherever you are. 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About health hacks and all of that, and American Insight conversations with Bill Wyman too are there as well. Check it out. 1-300-800-222. All those questions about from Justin Bott from Community Services Australia will be up there too a bit later on. So if you'd like to listen back to that, because there was a lot of good information there, check it out on our podcast. A little later, 1-300-800-222. We're about to play the Mighty Challenge. If you'd like to have a crack, lines are free. Grab one. Thank you for all the texts inquiring. No, rumours about my impending retirement are greatly exaggerated, as Mark Twain would have said in another era. No, I'm going nowhere. Extremely happy here on the program, and there are no plans for retirement. So you'll be the first to know. Don't worry. We've still got to get the nightlife party up off the ground, don't we? someone was saying, what are the policies of the nightlife party? Well, I said our main thing is we don't answer questions. That's the main thing. And, someone else has suggested that when presented with two policy options, the law of Anne should apply. That is, we always choose the wrong one, which might well be. That could be useful in the nightlife party too. You never know. Coming up after the Mighty Challenge, issues of the day. No secret at all that Liberal Party's been in the polling doldrums. Liberal frontbencher Melissa McIntosh wants them to rebrand. I wonder whether you think that's a good idea. You might have some other things on your mind as well. The gambling ads legislation going through the Parliament. Is it enough or not? And did you see that funny story today that Australians like to think of themselves as... Well, we do like to think of ourselves as broadly egalitarian, but maybe not so much when it comes to choosing potential life or marriage partners, because people get very judgy based on what you do, on what your profession is. 1-300-800-222. We'll get into that in the last hour of the program. But in the meantime, of course, if you're all set and ready, you know what? So am I. Five questions, five categories. Our categories tonight are category number one, flowers. Flowers. Category number two, extinct animals. Category number three, musical instruments. Category number four, superheroes. And category number five, words that can go before land. All right. Flowers, extinct animals, musical instruments, superheroes. Words that can go before land. Dave from Falconbridge is going to kick us off tonight. G'day, Dave.
1: Hey, Phil. How's it going?
0: Not too bad, Dave. Not too bad.
1: Don't get me started on the social media.
0: Oh, yeah. I didn't want to start you, Dave, but I have. But now I have.
1: In the old days, you'd just call it collusion.
0: Oh, you mean the AI-generated stuff? You mean all the fake stuff that's around?
1: Oh, no. It's just the fact that, you know, you're being forced to, you know, buy hardware to just even be on social media. Like, I got kicked off randomly, and I can't get back on unless I provide biometric info via a smartphone, which I don't have.
0: Oh, I see what you mean. Yeah.
1: Forcing oldies that just want to use their desktop to buy expensive hardware that we can't afford.
0: Yeah. Yeah, I know. Look, I mean, I know. There's an argument to say, you know, you can just walk away from it all. But there is a cost in that. I agree.
1: I've got, you know, on the social media, you know, I've just used as a sort of, you know, contact with all my old school mates and, you know, hundreds of groups.
0: Because you're using the big one, Facebook, are you? The elephant in the room?
1: Yeah.
0: Yeah.
1: And that's
0: what, you've been booted off there.
1: De facto email for the last 16 years. You just contact people, you know.
0: Yeah.
1: They get you to that stage.
0: Why did they boot you off? Why did they boot you off, Dave?
1: No reason. I wasn't even posting, and I only do stuff, you know, to do with equipment and guitars and, you know, talking to mates, you know. I'm not sort of.
0: But all of a sudden they booted you off, and what, you can't get back on without providing, what is it, a whole lot of biometric?
1: Yeah, I have to provide a video of my head from three different angles via a smartphone. It's all sort of automated to do that. And if you don't have a smartphone, you...
0: That sounds odd.
1: Yeah, well, I thought at the time that they're just bumping oldies off to sort of make up the numbers to say, oh, look, we've kicked all these people off.
0: Yeah, sorry to hear that, mate. All right.
1: Anyway, I'll survive.
0: Justin says, will there be a nightlife party in each capital city? Well, these are all things to be determined, Justin. Another texter says, the question I would like to have answered is, who told Trevor Chappell that he can retire? Ooh. Adrian reckons the problem for you, Dave, is that you definitely sound under 16. That's your problem. Now, Dave, what do you like here? Flowers, extinct animals, musical instruments, superheroes, words that can go before land.
1: Musical instruments, please.
0: Musical instruments. I kind of thought that would be the case. Hey, by the way, how's our nightlife jingle coming along?
1: Oh, it's all swimming around in my head.
0: It's radio silence, as far as I can determine, Dave. I've been very patient, but I got nothing.
1: It's going to happen sooner rather than later.
0: That's all. That's okay. That's all I want to hear. Keeps me hanging on to quite a popular song. Question number one.
1: The jingles are made up from songs from 1966. That's a clue.
0: Oh, well, that's all right. That's in the power zone there. Yeah, definitely. Question number one, musical instruments. In the sitcom Two and a Half Men, Charlie Sheen's character Charlie Harper was frequently seen playing which musical instrument?
1: A piano.
0: He was. He was seen playing a piano. Very good.
1: You wrote jingles.

0: much as I love the theme, there was no piano there at all. Sorry, Dave.
1: Now, you wrote some silly jingles, that's for sure.
0: Question, including that one. Men, men, men, men. See, that's it's an earworm. You can't get it out, and that's gone now.
1: Exactly. Oh, good.
0: Ross from Scoresby says, Facebook aren't bumping oldies off. They're the only demographic that uses Facebook.
1: Well, you'd think so.
0: You'd think so, yeah. Maybe Dave can borrow a smartphone from a mate to do the biometric thing, says my texter. You must.
1: Oh, I think it's got to be your phone, you know. They sort of...
0: How would they know?
1: They cross-reference all this stuff and, you know, and what are they going to do with your biometric info? Keep it and then sell it to the government later? Like,
0: no, no, they're selling it to the large black box at central headquarters, Dave.
1: Yeah.
0: And you know what's going to happen after that?
1: I mean, I'm not that paranoid, but it all seems unnecessary.
0: You look down the driveway, there'll be blokes with black helmets marching up towards your house, Dave, saying, where's the nightlife jingle, Dave? Dave? Dave, yeah, well, Dave, we've been asking for a while now. Question number two, musical instruments.
1: Yep, stay there.
0: Oh, you might know this one. In a band setting, Dave, in a band setting, bagpipes traditionally start by playing which note?
1: Ooh. Jeez. I was in a St. Patrick's Day march once playing the bass drum, but I can't remember what note they were playing. I'll go with A.
0: No, it's not A.
1: Ah.
0: Hey, Dave, Ray in the Bay says, why don't you open another email account and use that to open another Facebook account? I think that can get complicated, that though, can't you?
1: You get bumped off Facebook, you can't even join Instagram because it's the same company.
0: It's the same company, yeah. Can people keep bending their minds to help Dave here? Can you go? Can you get on? I suppose you can't get onto a VPN because you haven't got the gear.
1: Well, this has gone on so long that I'm not even, you know, they've told me that I've been sort of, you know, my account's been suspended. So even if I get a phone, I mean, I have got a phone I can go and set up, but, you know.
0: Have the Facebook police been knocking on your door, Dave, repossessed the computer?
1: No. Well, I can barely use that, you know, it's a 2015 computer, and now they're saying I can't update it to Windows 11.
0: Gee, Dave, you're in need of some new hardware there. Frank from Swan Hill says, I'm concerned that Dave might be being scammed by someone only pretending to be Facebook.
1: Mm. Well, no, I got on Reddit and, when I saw other people that it had happened to, that then they supplied their biometric info and still didn't get back onto Facebook, like, you just wonder about it. Like,
0: Yeah, no, plenty of people on the text line are suggesting that you're not the only one. Suzanne says, Dave isn't the only boomer kicked off social media for supposed breach of community standards. It's a huge loss.
1: But well, I didn't even do anything.
0: No, Dave, would you? I know you wouldn't do that, no. No, it's a huge
1: I'm
0: loss.
1: I'm not argumentative.
0: No, Dave, you're very mild-mannered. Hey, question number two. Failed to answer. See you, Dave. Yeah. Thank you. I'll send you back to the rehearsal room, so keep working.
1: Yeah.
0: See you, mate. Bye-bye.
1: See you, Phil.
0: Dave from Fork and Bridget. Richard from the Pilbara. Hello, Richard.
2: G'day, mate. How are you going?
0: Very well. We're up to question number two. We're in musical instruments. In a band setting, bagpipes traditionally start by playing which note? It's not A.

0: I know nothing about music. Like a good tune, the first thing that comes to mind is E.
1: Correct. That's right. I'm thinking every good boy deserves fruit. There's got to be in there somewhere, doesn't it? If it's not A, why not E? And E is correct.

0: Ah, that gets us going, Richard. I've got no idea whether that was in E or not. Don't care. Question number three. We're in musical instruments. You can move, if you like, to anywhere else.
1: What about extinct animals?
0: Extinct animals. Okay, why not? Question number three. Raphis cucullatus. Raphis cucullatus is the scientific name for which extinct bird?
1: Can you say that again?
0: Raphis cucullatus is the scientific name for which extinct bird?
1: To guess again, the dodo?
0: Correct. Very good, Richard. As Angelo from Epping would say, the guessometer is in good working order.
1: I'm bad for a fuel tanker driver.
0: Peter in Corbellup says bagpipes play in B flat major. That's the key of A Long Way to the Top. Oh, okay. There we go. Richard, question number four. We're in extinct animals, if you like.
1: Yeah, we might as well stay there.
0: Currently housed at the Field Museum of Natural History in Chicago, Sue, as in S-U-E, is a nearly complete fossil skeleton of which dinosaur species?
1: The Tyrannosaurus rex.
0: Correct. Yes, the T-Rex. Very good. Question number five.
1: I'm on a roll.
0: You are on a roll. You've had three in a row. Whoa. Two guesses and one knowledge one. Very good, Richard. Did you say you were driving? Did you say you were driving a tanker of fuel?
1: I just finished. I'm just almost on my way home now.
0: Is that with a cut in excise fuel or with the excise still added fuel?
1: I can't tell you.
0: That's very diplomatic. Morning. That's very diplomatic, Richard.
1: Find out in the morning.
0: Find out in the morning. That's right. Exactly. I noted the price as I came in tonight because I was, I'm down, I've got to fill up, right? I looked at the price at the servo that I will go to on the way home, which will be well after midnight, of course, and I'm wondering, and I'm thinking, it'll be the same juice in the tank, so... Don't you laugh in that evil way, Richard. Question number five. We're into extinct animals, if you like.
1: Yeah, well, we're on a roll. We'll go with this one.
0: Diprotodon is the largest species of what to have ever existed? The Diprotodon. Or the Diprotodon, sorry. It's the largest species of what to have ever existed?
1: Bird.
0: Not bird, no. Thanks, Richard. Good on you.
1: No worries. Thanks, mate.
0: Thanks for delivering the juice. Good on you. See you later. 1-300-800-222. Bob from Greenacre. G'day, Bob.
2: G'day, Phil.
0: Extinct. Go on.
2: I heard the question and I'm flummoxed, but I just thought, I don't know why, but I thought the largest shark ever to live.
0: No, it's not the shark. I mean, it's a fair enough go, but thanks, Bob. No, it's not the largest shark ever to have existed. Who's got the right answer here? No. Oh, yeah, Alan in Cumnock's got the right answer. Nice work. Paul from

0: North Fitzroy. No, not dinosaur. Mark from Port Pirie. G'day, Mark. Hello. The Diprotodon is the largest species of what to have ever existed?
1: No, it's a bit too hard.
0: No good? Okay. All right. This, I mean, I'm not giving you a clue here, but this implies, of course,

0: Nightlife Party, apart from we don't answer questions, which will be our reply to all press conferences. And when choosing between two policies, we will always choose the wrong one. Castlemaine Davo also says, also other policies, the Bahamas to be towed to the Caribbean Sea. Yeah. The west coast of Africa should be united into one nation or abolished. there is no policy number four. Policy number four. This policy is a secret, so like UK's MI5, we pretend it doesn't exist. And Castlemaine Davo says, and sometimes there just ain't no fish. Oh, no, I haven't played hoagie for a while. We must dig it out. Some days there ain't no fish. 1-300-800-222. Okay, David from Barrel. G'day, David.
1: Oh, g'day, Phil. How are you?
0: Not bad. The Diprotodon is the largest species of what to have ever existed?
1: Mate, I know it only because I had to go to a museum with kids and see them. And it's a marsupial.
0: Correct. Yes. Yeah. Specifically, they would say a wombat. But
1: Yeah, that's what it looks like.
0: Massive yeah, it thing. Looks like a... It's as big as a VW, isn't it, just about?
1: Yeah, it's like... I've seen a stuffed, you know, replica, and it's as big as a polar bear. It's huge.
0: Massive, yeah.
1: Yeah, when we had megafauna in Australia.
0: When we had megafauna, yeah. And everyone thinks that... Everyone thinks, oh, because the theory was that, oh, that when the Aboriginal people arrived, they knocked them all off. Mm-hmm. But this apparently is not so. Like I talked to just a few weeks ago, says, no, that's not right. There are plenty of skeletons that long, you know, post-date that. So,
1: yeah, right.
0: Mm. There you go. No one knows why they disappeared. Maybe they ran out of gas.
1: Yeah. I mean, excise gas, non-excise gas.
0: Well, exactly. Question number six. Extinct animals, if you like, but you don't have to stay there.
1: I'd probably wouldn't mind taking a switch to, was it category words before land?
0: Yeah, there was a category called words that can go before land.
1: Yeah, okay, let's have a punt at that.
0: Okay. By area, what is the largest borough of New York City?
1: Queens?
0: Correct.
1: Oh, cool.
0: As in?
1: Queensland.
0: Queensland, yes.
1: Yeah.
0: Very good. Yes, the largest borough of New York City is Queens, and that's a word that can go before land, as in Queensland. All right, question number seven. Are we staying here?
1: Yeah, let's stay.
0: Okie doke. Maria had Queens. Chipper says, when Trev retires, will Pav come back? I don't know. I'm not in that kind of pay grade to make those decisions. I don't know. We'll talk to Trev about it later on tonight. Question number seven, words that can go before land. Which word can mean the area of water around a wharf or the beginning of an animal's tail?
1: Okay, the area, the water that can go around a wharf. Land. It's a brain teaser. I don't know, Phil. I'll keep it moving along. Island.
0: No. Thanks, Dave. Good on you.
1: Okay, cheers.
0: See ya. Bye-bye. Thanks for that. Another Dave. This Dave's in Perth. G'day, Dave.
2: How's things, Phil?
0: No, yeah, good. Really well. I've been spending a day with my publicist, you know, countering rumours of my retirement, Dave, but it's not happening.
2: Well, I heard that Trevor Chappell was going to retire today.
0: That's it. That's the fella, yeah.
2: And then I had a slight bit of anxiety when you just said there's a bit of a rumour that you might be retiring. I'm like, oh, geez, but then you said, no, you're not.
0: No way. No way, Jose.
2: Yeah, well, yeah. That's good.
0: I'm here for the duration. Yeah. Anyway, Dave, yeah, go on.
2: I was just going to help you out because when you played the bagpipes before, you weren't quite sure what key it was in.
0: Well, what note it was in? What note it was?
2: Yeah, no. Well, it's in three notes. It's in AC and then DC.
0: Boom, boom.

0: I knew you'd like that joke.
1: Question number 7. Words that can go before land. Which word can mean the area of water around a wharf or the beginning of an animal's tail?
0: Oh, I don't know. Lowland, maybe. I don't know. Jeez.
1: No, not lowland. Nope. Sorry, okay. Dave. Thank you. No, not lowland. Michael from Berrydale. G'day, Michael.
2: Hey, g'day. How are you going?
1: Very well. Question 7. Words that can go before land. Which word can mean the area of water around a wharf or the beginning of an animal's tail?
2: The beginning of an animal's tail. So I was thinking the end of an animal's tail, and I thought tip doesn't work around a wharf. The area around a wharf, no idea. I'm so sorry. I don't know the one.
1: No, that's okay. Thanks, Michael. That's okay. James from Mordialloc has got it. Carol from Craigieburn. Yes, correct. There's apparently a life-size replica of a Diprotodon at the Mungo National Park. Oh, okay. Yes, like, if you've been to the Mungo, I've been to the Mungo National Park myself once. Amazing place. Way out west, of course. Loz from Lynham, I'll get to you in 1 second. Katie from Barron. Hello, Katie.
3: Hi.
1: Hello. Words that can go before land. Which word can mean the area of water around a wharf or the beginning of an animal's tail?
3: All I can think of for the beginning of an animal's tail is the base.
1: No. No, that's not going to work for us either. Sorry. Thank you. Loz from Lynham. G'day, Loz.
4: Hello there. Can't the life of me think.
1: Which word can mean the area of water around a wharf or the beginning of an animal's tail?
4: Oh, the dock. No?
1: What's your answer?
4: The dock.
1: Correct. The area of water around a wharf is a dock. And the beginning of an animal's tail is a dock, as in dock land.
4: Beautiful.
1: There we go. Phew. Question number 8. Words that can go before land. But you don't have to stay here. You could move to flowers or extinct animals or musical instruments or superheroes.
4: Musical instruments, please.
1: Back to musical instruments. It is for question number 8. Because it resembles the letter and curls around the second line of the staff, the treble clef in music is also known as the what?
4: I think it resembles the letter F. So it's the F.
1: No, not the F, Loz. Sorry, mate. No, not the F. Grant from Gabbin had a dock. Brooke in Pottsville had the dock. Deb in Hobart had the dock. Good on you. Richard from Augusta says, good evening, Dockers. Yes, the Fremantle Dockers riding high, aren't they? Is it going to last? That's got to be the question. All righty, Mark's in the CBD in Adelaide. G'day, Mark.
5: Hello.
1: Hello. Question number 8. Musical instruments. Because it resembles the letter and curls around the second line of the staff, the treble clef in music is also known as the what?
5: I don't know really. I'm sure I'm pretty sure it's a musical note, isn't it? That's correct.
1: The treble clef in music is also known as the what?
5: Ampersand?
1: Not the ampersand, no. Not the ampersand. All righty. Peter from Wantirna. G'day, Peter.
6: Hey, g'day, Mr. Clark. Oh, I'm so glad I've got you on this question, apart from all the other ones I didn't have a clue about.
1: Because it resembles the letter and curls around the second line of the staff, the treble clef in music is also known as the...
6: Am I allowed to ramble for a moment?
1: What's the answer, Peter?
6: You see, it could be a French violin clef, which centres on the bottom line, and there are several positions that it can lie in, but it is a letter G, and Bach used to write it like a big G.
1: Correct. Yes, it is the G clef. Now, what did you want to ramble on?

0: about, Pete?
1: Oh, the origin of the Clash. Guido Monaco D'Arezzo started off writing one line with a stylized F-clef, and that's what our bass clef is. And then they eventually racked up a G-clef above that, and the middle C in the middle, and with that thing that looks like a K, not a C, because that would look like tempest imperfectum, which is common type. Instead, we use a K. That's alto clef on the middle.
0: I've got no idea what you... Pete, I've got no idea what you're talking about.
1: I wish I did too.
0: Hey, question number 8. All right, musical instruments is where we are, or flowers, extinct animals, words that can go before land, or superheroes.
1: I'll better go musical, please.
0: Musical instruments it is. Question number 8. What type of instrument is a tabor?
1: Can you spell it?
0: No.
1: I think it's a drum then.
0: Correct. Very good. A tabor is a drum.
1: Tabor? Oh, you meant like that's very similar to tambour, which is the thing that people whack with the skin on it, but if it's got little dingle bells on it, it's a tambourine.
0: It's a tambourine, yes.
1: The rings are the bells.
0: Ursula in Townsville says, I'd worry a lot if Phil denies 50 times he's not going. Oh, don't get political on me, Ursula.
1: I missed your triumph, buddy.
0: 1-300-800-222. Hey, some breaking news, by the way, everyone. The US Supreme Court has ruled against Donald Trump's efforts to limit birthright citizenship. So there you are. We'll talk some more about that a bit later on. Question number 9, we're in musical instruments. Last
1: number
0: one, if
1: nine.
0: You, last one, if you like.
1: Number 9.
0: Alan in Cumnock says a gentleman is one who can play bagpipes but doesn't.
1: Yes,
0: I like that. Hey, the euphonium, the serpent, and the mellophone belong to which family of musical instruments?
1: Not brass, it's brass.
0: Correct. They are brass instruments, yes. Nice work. 1, 2, that's 3 on the trot. Good work. All right, that's it for musical instruments. So we're going to go somewhere else. Flowers, extinct animals, superheroes, words that can go before land.
1: Let me go for extinction, please.
0: Extinct animals, Peter from Wanturna. Question number 10. The Atlas bear was native to which continent?
1: Well, the Atlas Mountains are in North Africa, so I'm going to say Africa.
0: Correct. Nicely put together. Exactly. The Atlas Mountains in Morocco, aren't they? And the Atlas bear was native to Africa. Question number 11. We're in extinct animals.
1: The poor bugger had to hold the whole world on his shoulders. Oh, crikey, I hope he had some ibuprofen or something better.
0: Well, I hope he'd done a bit of chair yoga before he'd started on the whole enterprise, Peter.
1: It ain't easy being a god.
0: It's not, no. It ain't. Hey, Pete, we might get you on, writing some philosophical sort of statements for the nightlife party.
1: Aristotle was a bugger for the bottle.
0: No, you're cheating now. You're nicking other people's work.
1: I am. That's plagiarism, the highest form of flattery.
0: Plagiarism indeed. Question number 11. Last one in extinct animals, if you like, otherwise you're moving.
1: Yeah, I'll go extinct.
0: Which prehistoric species of humans became extinct about 40,000 years ago?
1: Homo Neanderthalus.
0: Correct. Yes, the Neanderthals. Although most people from European backgrounds have Neanderthal DNA.
1: We're Asians, and Australians and Pacific Islanders have a lot of Denisovans.
0: Denisovans.

0: Evans and or Dennis Evans. Yeah, we do. Yes, that's true. I know. The Neanderthals have been widely misunderstood, Peter. Obviously, you know, obviously a reasonable bunch of people, but I don't know why we knocked them all off, but we did.
1: Question. Oh, did the climate get them, or did we interbreed, etc.? Oh, philosophy subject next week.
0: Bobsled says the Atlas Bear was always lost, so he constantly consulted his map book. That's right. That's the problem with it. Poor old Atlas Bear. That's right. He was always...
1: Could have had a good old Melways.
0: Ah, dear. I was cleaning out the other day and I discovered an old, what was it called? A UBD. That's right. A Gregory's. No, it wasn't. It was a Gregory's. Yeah. Question number 12. So there's no more extinct animals and no more musical instruments. We have got flowers, superheroes, and words that can go before land.
1: Oh, dearie me.
0: Mm.
1: Flowers, please.
0: Flowers. According to the Japan Airlines website, most cherry blossom festivals in Japan start towards the end of which month?
1: That's Sakura. Sakura is the blossom festival. I have a beautiful guitar tune that I haven't conquered yet. It's called Sakura, about the cherry blossoms. Are they in September?
0: They are not, Peter.
1: Oh, no.
0: Thanks, mate. See you later. Bye-bye.
1: Okay, cheers.
0: Bye-bye. See you later. No. My texter says, so long as you don't have the full support of the board, you'll be good. That's true. That is true. Paul from Geelong. G'day, Paul.
2: G'day, Phil. How you going?
0: Not bad. Question number 12. We're in flowers. According to the Japan Airlines website, most cherry blossom festivals in Japan start towards the end of which month?
2: Oh, look, I'm presuming it's towards the end of winter, when winter is in Japan. The end of February, Phil.
0: Not the end of February, Paul, but thank you.
2: Cheers.
0: Cheers, mate. Bobsled says, yes, Bobsled, author of the demise of the Atlas Bear, because they constantly got lost, they didn't know the way, they were always consulting the map book. Bobsled says other bears did not know whether to head north or south. They were the bipolar bears. It's not bad, Bobsled. I don't think it's up to your best work, Bobsled, but pretty good. Pretty good. Lorella, correct, yes. Annette from Perth, correct. Anne, correct. Karen from Mullumbimby, no, that's not correct. Snoopy from Nora Head, that is not correct at all. Jenny from Central Victoria says, please tell Dave from Falconbridge that there's no conspiracy with Facebook. It's only since the bots have taken over and they just pick on random words and posts and saying you don't comply with community standards and when you haven't contravened anything. I cannot imagine that Dave from Falconbridge would be contravening anything, quite frankly. Frank from Mount Evelyn says, I can't bear these jokes. Mm. Thank you, Frank. Where are we? Mick from Bamboka. G'day, Mick.
3: Hey, Phil. How are you going?
0: Not too bad. We're up to question 12. We're in flowers. According to the Japan Airlines website, most cherry blossom festivals in Japan start towards the end of which month?
3: I'm not sure. March or April, end of March.
0: Correct. Very good. I thought you were going to obey the law of Anne there for a second, but you didn't. Good on you.
3: Thank you.
0: When confronted by two possible answers on Nightlife, the law of Anne dictates that, by and large, contestants will choose the wrong one. Yeah. Question 13. We've turned the corner here. We're in flowers.
3: Superheroes?
0: Oh, you can go to superheroes. Of course you can. No one's been there yet, so why not?
3: Yeah. Right.
0: Question number 13. Jonathan and Martha are the adoptive parents of which superhero?
3: Batman?
0: Not Batman. Sorry, Mick, no, not Batman. Nope. Where are we? Colin from Layla in Melbourne. G'day, Colin.
4: Greetings and salutations, Phil. How are you?
0: Salutations, greetings and felicitations, Colin.
4: Oh, you sound a bit like my brother in Canberra.
0: Question 13. We're in superheroes. Jonathan and Martha are the adoptive parents of which superhero?
4: I'm taking apart Superman.
0: Correct. It's Superman, yes.
5: Faster than a speeding bullet. More powerful than a locomotive. Able to leap tall buildings at a single bound.
6: Look, up in the sky. It's a bird.
7: It's a plane.
5: It's Superman. Yes, it's Superman. Strange visitor from another planet who came to Earth with powers and abilities far beyond those of mortal men. Superman, who can change the course of mighty rivers, bend steel in his bare hands, and who, disguised as Clark Kent, mild-mannered reporter for a great metropolitan newspaper, fights a never-ending battle for truth, justice, and the American way.
0: Yes, well, the American way. A bit tarnished these days, Colin, but there you go.
4: Yeah, I love that. stay with the superheroes. It seems to be the easiest off the lot at the moment.
0: Oh, okay. Superheroes. With a costume consisting of a red spandex bodysuit and mask complemented by a blue sleeveless hoodie sweatshirt, Ben Reilly is a clone of which Marvel superhero?
4: Saying Spider-Man?
0: Correct. Very good. Spider-Man, yes.

0: Yeah, I don't know, Colin. I think the Superman theme's a whole lot better than that, don't you reckon?
1: Yes, I agree. I might put it on my ringtone one day. Yeah.
0: What, the Spider-Man one?
1: I don't know.
0: Do you want any calls or not? Do you want calls or not?
1: I just want to see people's faces in the train when the phone rings.
0: Question number 16. We've got 10 left, okay? We're in superheroes.
1: Stay with the superheroes while I'm doing reasonably well. Yep,
0: you
1: are. My guessing.
0: You are. You're doing your own publicity as well, Colin. Question number 16. Which superheroine was born on the island of Themyscira to her mother, Hippolyta?
1: Now, I haven't heard of this before, but I'm just going to take a punt again. Wonder Woman?
0: Correct. Very good. Wow. It's
1: just purely jagging it, that's all.
0: I know. You're baiting up, chucking it out and jag.

0: Yeah, that's no good either, Colin.
1: No, no, but if I keep this up, I'm going to create my own deity as well. Mm. Deity.
0: Question number 17.
1: Oh, yeah, stay with the heroes, superheroes, yeah.
0: How many have you got so far? 1, 2, 3, 4.
1: I thought I got 3.
0: Oh, did you? Oh, you started with Jonathan and Martha, did you? Yes.
1: Yeah.
0: With Superman. Yeah, so you got 3. Yeah. Righto, question number 17. Superheroes. Which pair of superheroes are known as the dynamic duo?
1: Oh, Batman and Robin.
0: I know, there's no stopping you.
2: To the Batmobile. Let's go. Atomic batteries to power. Turbines to speed.
3: Roger. Ready to move out.

0: Well, Cole, I mean, you'd have to say they're lyrically a bit challenged there because they couldn't think of any other words other than Batman. But still, yeah, it's still pretty good. It's got a good beat. It's got a good backbeat.
1: Yeah. Well, I could use that for a ringtone instead of the other one.
0: Oh, you know, that'd be much better. I think it'd be a good ringtone.
1: I used to be nicknamed Fat Batman when I was over in WA, but that's another
0: story.
1: You were
0: nicknamed Fat Batman?
1: Yeah.
0: Gee, that's unkind.
1: I wore a Batman outfit one time for a company function or something like that inside the Batmobile, along with a bloke who was acting as Robin. But I was a little bit too chubby for the outfit, and so I looked at, so I was just called Fat Bat after that. I wasn't slim, Phil. Yep.
0: Gee, Colin, this is a late night confessional program here.
1: Yes, and probably more to come later. Yep.
0: So, you could win a year's supply of Ozempic if you keep going.
1: Oh, that's an idea. Mm. Yeah, I'll be in that.
0: All right, superheroes.
1: Oh yeah. Continue to see how I go this time. Yep.
0: Question number 18. There's one left here.
1: Okay.
0: Which superhero group gained their powers after being exposed to cosmic radiation during a space flight?
1: Now you're talking about a group of them. I'm just taking having a guess at the Avengers.
0: Not the Avengers.
1: I'm shattered. I know,
0: but you're quite frank.
1: a friend of mine in Seymour is going to contact me by phone and say, okay, Carl, I knew the answer.
0: See you, Carl.
1: Right, yeah, okay, thank you very much.
0: See you later. Bye-bye. He's had quite enough of just good old flat-out luck already, I think. Yes, the Batman theme. Nice, even though, as I say, it doesn't really have any lyrics. Susan from Gympie says, lyricists must have been on some sort of strike for Batman. Yes, I agree. All right, 1-300-800-222. Pete's in Sweden. G'day, Pete.
2: Hi, Phil. How are you?
0: Not bad. Superheroes. Which superhero group gained their powers after being exposed to cosmic radiation during a space flight?
2: Is it the Famous Four or Fabulous Four or... Fabulous Four, I'll go with.
0: What are you going with?
2: Fabulous Four.
0: Not the Fabulous Four, no. Sorry, not the Fabulous Four. Pete from Eden. G'day, Pete.
3: How are you, Phil?
0: Pretty good.
3: I think it's the Fantastic Four.
0: That's the one. Correct,
3: he
0: yes.
3: He was close.
0: He was close, yes. The Fantastic Four. All right, 15, 16, 17, 18. Question 19. We've got only two categories left. We've got flowers or words that can go before land.
3: Let's have the words to go before land, mate.
0: Words that can go before land. Okay. Question number 19. What is the name of the red Teletubby?
3: Oh, geez. Now you're asking. My kids used to watch it all the time, but I'm almost a septuagenarian, and the memory's not so good. The red Teletubby can go before land. Oh, I can't even think of any of their names. No, look, mate, I couldn't even hazard a guess.
0: No good. Thanks, Pete. See you, mate. That'd be sorry. That's all right. It's all in good fun here, of course. Kelly from Albury. Hello, Kelly.
4: Hi, Phil.
0: What's the name of the red Teletubby? Words that can go before land.
4: Well, it's not Tinky Winky. I think that's what.

0: one of them. No, I don't think I know any of the other Teletubbies' names.
1: No good?
0: No, I don't think so. Not tonight, Bill.
1: See ya. Bye-bye. Thanks, Kelly. What about Tom from Nightcliff? G'day, Tom.
2: G'day. This is we've just gotten six.
1: Words that can go before land. What's the name of the red Teletubby?
2: Yeah, I don't know. I have no idea. We did so well on the superheroes. They were a bit too easy on the superheroes, I thought, and now I have no idea.
1: All right, Tom, we'll move on. Thank you. Betty from Dapto. Hello, Betty.
3: Hello, Phil.
1: How you doing?
3: I'm fine, thank you.
1: Very good.
3: And I've got news for you.
1: What's that?
3: You're not allowed to retire.
1: No, I'm not going to. I don't know how this happened. This all happened because I came into the studio today and this was around. I said, hang on, where's this come from? And it's all because of Trevor.
3: I know. I listened to Trevor last night telling us that he was going to retire.
1: Yeah.
3: He says it.
1: He didn't tell me when I talked to him last night, but I will gently raise the matter with him tonight, Betty. As a result of it, no, there is, I am not retiring, everyone. No, not going anywhere. Question number 19, Betty. What's the name of the red Teletubby?
3: I have no idea.
1: Fair enough.
3: None whatsoever.
1: See you, Bet. Bye. 1-300-800-222. Tara's in the truck. G'day, Tara.
4: G'day, Phil. How are you tonight?
1: I'm really well. Really well. How are you, all right?
4: Yeah, not bad. Everything's going well. Weather's good. There's not much traffic on the road. It's just so far so good.
1: Well, how good is that? That's right. Everything's
4: enjoy the nights like this. Yeah,
1: that's great. Everything's humming along. Nice.
4: It is, yes.
1: Question 19, words that can go before land. What's the name of the red Teletubby?
4: I think that might be Po.
1: As in?
4: Poland.
1: Correct. Yes, it is Po, as in Poland, as in Poland.
4: Yeah, yes.
1: Nice work. That is exactly right. Very good. All righty. We're up to question number 20. Words that can go before land. What's the common name for the solid form of hydric acid?
4: Words that can go before land. Hydric acid. Words that go before land. Oh, ice.
1: Correct. Nice work. Yes, ice. Ice as in?
4: Yeah.
1: As in?
4: Iceland. Yeah.
1: Yes, the solid form of hydric acid is another way to describe water.
4: It's just a pure guess, that one.
1: The solid form of hydric acid is ice, as in Iceland.
4: Iceland.
1: 1, 2, 3, 4, 5 left here, Tara. There's one in words that can go before land.
4: Yep, we'll stay there.
1: And... oh, hang on, how many have we got left here? One, two, three, four, five. Oh, yeah, one left in words that can go before land and four left in flowers, five left. Yeah, okay. Staying with land?
4: Yeah, we'll finish that off.
1: Which word can mean smoothness and elegance of movement or the love of God for humanity?
4: Smoothness and elegance or the love of God. Smoothness and elegance.
1: Or the love of God for humanity. And it's a word that can go before land.
4: Divine, no. God, no.

0: Love of God. Holy?
1: Which one?
0: Holy?
1: No. Sorry, Tara, but thanks anyway. Good on you. Hope the happy, calm drive continues. No. All right, we'll carry it over. We're up to question number 21. We've got five left. And we'll find out exactly what the answer to this question is and the others straight after the latest ABC News.
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0: ABC News with David Rollins. Qatar says US envoys in the country are not scheduled to meet directly with Iranian negotiators in the coming days, but will be talking with mediators and officials. John O'Wakeley has the latest.
1: Washington sent its top envoys, Steve Witkoff and Jared Kushner, after President Donald Trump said Iran had requested a meeting with the US. But Qatari and Iranian officials have downplayed the prospect of direct talks, with both saying there is no scheduled direct talks between the US and Iran. Iranian officials say they will, however, meet with Qatari mediators to discuss the interim deal, the Memorandum of Understanding, and how to implement it, including the release of frozen Iranian assets. Last week, the US accused Iran of hitting at least two commercial ships with missiles or drones in the Strait of Hormuz, leading to tit-for-tat strikes that ended this week.
0: The Department of Foreign Affairs and Trade says it's providing consular assistance to the family of an Australian reported missing in Mexico. Interpol has issued a yellow notice for 35-year-old Western Australian Jesse Braziza. On social media, Mr. Braziza's family say he has not been heard from since June the 3rd, with his last known location the holiday town of Cancun. Another case of deadly H5 bird flu has been confirmed in a seabird near Esperance in Western Australia, taking the total number of confirmed cases to five. Four of the infections came from migratory seabirds in WA and one in South Australia. There are no new suspected cases in other jurisdictions. Agriculture Minister Julie Collins says that authorities are monitoring the situation.
2: I want to again reiterate, there remains no evidence of any mass mortalities in wildlife. There is no evidence currently of infection in our poultry or agriculture systems, and there remains a low risk to human health.
0: A former New South Wales police officer has spoken out against calls to arm a Jewish security group following the Bondi terrorist attack last year. Prominent Jewish businessman Stephen Lowy told the Royal Commission on Anti-Semitism that fewer people would have been killed if community security group New South Wales had been armed. New South Wales Premier Chris Minns says he will consider it. Former Detective Superintendent and now Macquarie University lecturer Dr. Vince Hurley says the move does nothing to solve existing societal issues.
3: Every community group would have a valid reason to be armed, and this goes in cycles and it has through New South Wales and Australia now for absolutely decades. Do we want these communities and then possibly other communities such as victim groups to be armed? We don't want to end up like America because we are not a gun culture.
0: Still in New South Wales, where the member for Upper Hunter says the closure of the Ashton Underground coal mine near Singleton is bad news for the region. Yancoal announced yesterday that it would close the mine in 2028, with operations winding back over the next 18 months. The mine employs more than 300 people, with 60 to be made redundant immediately. MP David Lazell says it's another blow for the local mining industry.
4: It is a concern that we're going to lose that many jobs, and we have to absorb that. We have to remember that we've got Mount Arthur, another massive mine that is coming to a closure. So it is challenging to be able to take up all these jobs and continue with a strong industry.
0: Thousands of police have been deployed across South Africa as demonstrators take to the streets to protest against undocumented immigration. Some demonstrators are carrying traditional weapons and sticks, and many have already fled to escape violence. The BBC's Pumza Falani has more from Johannesburg.
5: The area that we are in is believed to be home to mostly foreign nationals. So whether they are documented or undocumented is a secondary issue for most people. But it's an area that's known to be a community that's usually home to people from various parts of the continent. So those incidents of throwing those rocks, some people...

0: were hurling, "You need to go home, you need to go home," wanting people that they believe are non-South Africans to leave the country.
1: In sport, after their underwhelming form against the Socceroos, Paraguay has knocked Germany out of the World Cup to make the final 16 alongside Brazil, who sent Japan packing. Ned Hall has more.
2: For the first time ever, the Germans are out of a World Cup on penalties. Paraguay will play the winner of France and Sweden. Germany haven't won a knockout match at the World Cup since the World Cup final in 2014. Brazil made it through thanks to a last-gasp winner from Arsenal's Gabriel Martinelli against Japan. The Blue Samurai took the lead and always looked a threat on the break, but Casemiro brought the five-time winner's level before a well-worked 94.
3: Western Australia's weather, showers over the southwest land division, more likely about the coast. Possible shower over the far southern Gascoyne, southern Goldfields and Eucla. Possible morning fog across the southern Gascoyne and far northern parts of the southwest land division. Windy across southern coastal districts. In Perth, 9 degrees overnight before a wet Wednesday. Cloudy with a very high chance of showers and a top of 19 degrees. Thursday, a possible early shower and 18 degrees.
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0: Yes, well, hello and how are you? Philip Clark with you on ABC Radio. This is Nightlife and we're into the last hour of the program. How are you? I hope you're well. It's the last hour, one six past 11 in WA. G'day, 24 to 1 in South Australia in the Northern Territory. Excellent to be with you. Lots of ways to listen. No interruptions to broadcast at all, too. So you should be getting us loud and clear. However, all right, we've got some questions left in the Mighty Challenge and then into our issues of the day. We've got a bit of time to talk tonight, so whatever is on your mind, we've got a few things around. Liberal frontbencher Melissa McIntosh says the Libs need a rebrand. She's not getting a lot of support for this view, but maybe she's right. What do you think about that? Maybe you've got some comments on the government's gambling reform package going through the parliament. I suspect it may, well, it won't, if it doesn't founder in the Senate, it's going to have some problems in the Senate because there's not a lot of love for it there in with the Greens. So I wonder. And did you see that funny story today about, although Australians like to think of themselves as broadly, you know, we are in favour of a fair go and broadly egalitarian, but not so much when it comes to our potential life partners. When we're judging potential romantic partners, some professions, some occupations don't rate so highly. Is that fair? I wonder. So we'll talk about that. I'd love to talk about that. But you might have some other things you want to talk about as well. But in the meantime, of course, we've got a small matter called
1: The Mighty Challenge,
0: where we had five questions left and we were not stuck on, but we were resting on which word can mean smoothness and elegance of movement or the love of God for humanity. It's in the category of words that can go before land. Sarah from Alphington. Hello, Sarah.
2: Hi, Phil.
0: What do you reckon?
2: Well, you know, my brain is full of the most useless information. So when you put up the Teletubbies question, I was like, well, I know this because I know the most useless things, like Teletubbies. But I just couldn't work it out. I was like, I just didn't get it. I know my Teletubbies, but I could not connect the dots there.
0: Po, as in Poland.
2: Yes. Poland. I got it once I heard it.
0: Now tell me, which word can mean smoothness and elegance of movement or the love of God for humanity, Sarah?
2: Well, my goddaughter is named Grace. So I'm going to say Graceland.
0: Yes. Yes, I have a reason to believe we all will be received. The Mississippi.

0: Yeah, what a genius piece of song, hey? What a song, Sarah. Little Brother Trucker says, the last hour of the program, what do you mean? The rumours are true, then you are retiring tonight. Not you too, Little Brother Trucker. Not you too. Stop it. It's Trevor that's going, not me. Oh, dear. He'll take all of us out with him. Jim, who's in Cairns, just west and up the hill, says the answer is grace, something a lot of people have forgotten. Well, fair enough to that as well. Fair enough to that observation. We've only got four left here, Sarah, so we're all in flowers.
1: Okay.
0: All right. Question number 22. Build me up, Buttercup. Was a 1968 hit for which band?
1: I can sing it, but I can't tell you a band. I know the song. Why do you build me up, Buttercup, baby, just to let me down? To set so hard, something around. But I don't know the band, so I'll let the next person.
0: Thanks, Sarah. See you. You got all the rest of it. You've got all the rest of it. Judy's in Perth. Hello, Judy.
2: Hello.
0: Build Me Up, Buttercup was a 1968 hit for?
2: I know the song. I actually thought in the Teletubbies it was going to be La La Land.
0: Oh.
2: La La.
0: I suppose it could have kind of been La La Land.
2: Yeah. La La Land.
0: Yeah, it could have been, I suppose, La La Land. Or though is La La Land a word? I don't know.
2: Well, there's a movie called La La Land.
0: Was it called La La Land?
2: I think so.
0: Oh, yeah, that's right. I know the one. That was the one with the musical one.
2: Ryan Gosling, I think, was in it.
0: Wasn't much. That's right. It won all these awards. I didn't think it was much of a movie, but anyway, but that's just me. I'm a bit harsh about these things. Build Me Up, Buttercup was a 1968 hit for which band?
2: Yeah, I know the song.
0: Da da da do do do do.
2: Yeah, I'm going to say it's wrong. Mungo Jerry.
0: Mungo Jerry is da dong wrong. Sorry, Judy. Thanks. Okay. See ya. Bye bye. No, it's not Mungo Jerry. What about Hannah from Bandura? Hello, Hannah.
3: Hi. This is my first time calling, so I'm excited.
0: Oh. Hey. What do you reckon? Build Me Up, Buttercup was a 1968 hit for which band?
3: Well, my dad used to play a lot of classics from the day, and I remember this one. I think this is The Foundations.
0: It is The Foundations. Oh, yes.

0: Yes. All right. We're in a category called flowers. Well done, Hannah. I like first timers to get one right. You did.
1: Yay.
0: You got three left. You could win from here. They're all about the category is flowers. Okay. Question number 20. Question number 23. Ne m'oubliez me. Ne m'oubliez me is the old French name for which flowers?
1: Oh.
0: Ne m'oubliez me.
1: I'm going to just take a guess. I have no idea. I'm going to say marigolds.
0: Not marigolds. Hannah, no. Okay. Thanks, Han. Give us a call again. See ya. Yep. Bye. Thanks for having a crack. Helen from Healesville. Hello, Helen.
2: Good morning, Phil. I'm glad you're very well.
0: I'm extremely well. No. Extremely well and not retiring.
2: No, I thought about saying that. And I thought, oh, you're tired of hearing it by now.
0: I know. Trev, maybe it wasn't Trev that started the rumour, but Trev has started a rumour, if you know what I mean.
2: Yeah, it'll be sad to see him go.
0: It will. Yes. Question 23. Ne m'oubliez me is the old French name for which flowers?
2: Forget me not.
0: Correct. Yeah.
2: Yay.
0: Forget me. Ne m'oubliez me. Not forget me. Yes. No. Forget me nots. Good. All righty. Question number 24. There are two left here.
2: Yep.
0: Every rose has its thorn is the signature song of which glam metal band?
2: I'll try. Trying to think of their name. It's got Rose in it, I think. Sorry, I'm having trouble thinking of their name.
0: Mm-hmm.
2: I'll try Rose Tattoo.
0: No, it's not Rose Tattoo. Thanks, Helen. See ya. No, it's not Rose Tattoo. Where are we? Joe from Ridgehaven. I'll come to you in a second, Joe. Chris from Hoppers Crossing. Hello, Chris.
3: Hello.
0: Hello. Every Rose Has Its Thorn is the signature song of which glam metal band?
3: Poison.
0: Poison is correct, yes.

0: Every rose has its thorn. Alrighty, well, every rose has its thorn and every mighty challenge has an end, which is marked by... the drum roll, Chris. Question 25. Flowers. Oleander is the official flower of which Japanese city? Oleander is the official flower of which Japanese city?
1: Probably not Tokyo, so I'll say Nagasaki.
0: It's not Nagasaki. No. Sorry, Chris. No, it's not Nagasaki. No. Charlie from Mount Druid. G'day, Charlie.
2: Phil, good to be with you.
0: Likewise, Charlie. What do you reckon? You can win here. Oleander is the official flower of which Japanese city?
2: Before I give it a go, I'm going back to one of your early callers who said, you know, you have to do things with this new technology. And I had to buy a phone to log into MyGov.
0: Oh, okay. Did you? Yeah.
2: Because you have to, they send you a code to your phone.
0: Yeah. Oh, well, and your old phone wouldn't receive it.
2: No, I didn't have a phone.
0: Oh, okay.
2: I never had a mobile phone.
0: Oh, okay.
2: And I've got a landline.
0: Yeah, yeah.
2: So for this new system, they requested you to have a mobile so they could send the code for you to log into MyGov.
0: To MyGov, yeah. No, I see what you're I see where you're at.
2: How ridiculous is that?
0: Yeah, I know.
2: You know, like I've been doing it for so long.
0: Yeah.
2: And all of a sudden they go, nope, we're changing it, and you have to have a phone.
0: I know, Charlie. I know. It's changes of technology can affect older Australians a lot.
2: Oh, it's the shopping centre,
0: yep.
2: Westfield, to win prizes or be in their competitions –

0: you have to have a phone for you to log in.
1: Yeah.
0: And, like, is that discrimination or what?
1: Exactly. I agree. I think so. Hey, tell me, Charlie, all you right. win here. Come on. Oleander's the official flower of which Japanese city?
0: I'm just going to go Tokyo.
1: Oh, no, it's not Tokyo, Charlie.
0: All right.
1: Thanks, mate. See ya. No, it's not Tokyo. Who's got the... Anne's got the right answer here. Who else is going to help us here? Lindsay from Woi Woi. G'day, Lindsay.
2: Yeah, hi.
1: Oleander's the official flower of which Japanese city?
2: Hokkaido?
1: Not Hokkaido, no. It's not Hokkaido. No, Dave from Tamworth. G'day, Dave.
3: Hello.
1: Hello, Dave.
3: How you going?
1: Not too bad. What do you reckon?
3: I actually rang up for the Every Rose Has Its Thorn song.
1: Oh,
3: and
1: yeah.
3: I hated that I knew the answer to that because it's such a corny song.
1: Oleander's the official flower of which Japanese city?
3: I'm going to Japan in October. We're taking the kids over.
1: Oh, good.
3: But well, they said Tokyo, but let's go where they drop the bomb. We'll go Hiroshima.
1: Correct. Yes, it was. It's Hiroshima because the oleander was the first flower to bloom after the atomic bomb, they say. So
3: there you go.
1: All right, very good, Dave. We'll put you on hold and get some answers and get some details from you. Dave, we'll get this magnet out to you. You are the winner of the magnet tonight. Good job. Not everyone did have this answer. A lot of people are saying Kyoto. Paul from North Fitzroy, no, not correct. Osaka, no, it wasn't Osaka, no, Grenville, that's not right. Jane from Homebush had the right answer. April in Collaroy said the previous caller was close. It is Hiroshima. Yes, was the first plant to grow after the atomic bomb. Nice work, everyone.
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1: Now, I do pledge to play Some Days There Ain't No Fish. Okie Carmichael. We've dusted it off. Dave's been under the Nightlife Lounge. He's dug it out. It was in a very old cardboard box where it's some great treasures lie. As you know, Dave will be digging something else out for the disc at the end of this week. But I will play that now. But issues of the day coming up. Plenty of things around. Time to have a chat too. What do you want to talk about? The Liberal Party wants to rebrand. Liberal frontbencher Melissa McIntosh is calling for a rebrand, but she's not getting much support. I wonder what you think about that. Also, apparently, Australians, although they think of themselves as broadly egalitarian, according to one of these surveys, I know, there are definite hierarchies when it comes to the jobs we think of as desirable when dating and those we don't. Apparently the most desirable is a doctor or a teacher. Really? Journalist or politician? No chance. The least desirable people to date are apparently dentists. The poor old fang doctors. What's wrong? I wonder about that. Do you remember that scene from, I'm trying to think, what was the scene about the fellow, the film about the dunnies, the portable dunnies, and he turns up at his brother's house. He's dressed in his dunny cleaning clothes and he's looked at with disgrace. Kenny, that's right, Kenny. Remember that? I wonder how he would go in the dating scene. The answer was in the movie, not that well. I wonder whether that's still the case. 1-300-800-222 is the number. You might have some thoughts about that. Plenty of people not happy with the government's what they see as wishy-washy gambling law reform bill going before the parliament at the moment. I think it might have some problems in the Senate by the sound of it because the Greens aren't that keen on it. I wonder what you make of it. You might have some views on that too. We've got plenty of time to talk. 1-300-800-222 is the number. 1-300-800-222. Now my screen's gone blank and I can't do a thing. What's happened here? No, we can't do a thing here for some reason because the screen has disappeared on me. So anyway, give us a call. 1-300-800-222 is my number. Did anyone pass on the message to you last week that Pete

0: Yes. Chicago Brilliance. Yeah, thank you. Great choice of songs. It's my text. I know, I agree. Love it. Love it. Thank you, Brandon Poor Douglas. I'm very glad you're familiar with There Ain't No Fish, which is played for on the ABC Queensland's Drive Fish Talk segment. Very good. I knew that'd be interested in quality. 1-300-800-222 is the number. Alrighty, issues of the day. I wonder what is on your mind. You might have some things that you would like to have a chat about as well. There's plenty of things on ours. Let's have a chat.
1: Issue of the day.
0: A couple of things around. Yes, Melissa McIntosh, the Liberal frontbencher, wants to rebrand the Liberals. Although she's not getting much support, Tony Abbott stating the Liberal Party would hardly be the Liberal Party if it weren't the Liberal Party, stating the bleeding obvious, I suppose. I wonder what you think about the whole idea of a rebrand.

0: Angus Taylor probably thinks I was the rebrand. 1-300-800-222 is the number. A survey conducted by a firm called SOAC suggests that there are definite hierarchies when it comes to the jobs that we think of as desirable when dating and those that we don't. Doctors and teachers are the most desirable, apparently, if you're looking for someone to date. If you're a journalist or a politician, you've apparently got no chance. The least desirable are apparently dentists. My texter says, regarding fang bosuns, as in dentists. I know a few dentists, old to young. They're a strange lot. They all love the snow, they like luxury items, and they have no humour. There is one I know who's an exception. He smoked and drank and used the laughing gas like the little shop of horrors. He's retired now. Ah, yes. 1-300-800-222 is the number. Pete from Thirroul. G'day, Pete. Line's free if you want to grab one. Hello, Peter.
1: How are you, Philip?
0: Yeah, good.
1: I went into the doctor's the other day and they said, oh, Peter, your Medicare's card's out of date.
0: Oh, no.
1: I went home and thought, oh, yeah, my God, I know how to do that.
0: Mm.
1: You know, it's a nightmare. They send you a code and you don't know whether they've sent it by email, messenger or messages or what.
0: They send the code to your phone, do they? Yeah.
1: Well, sometimes they send you an email or whatever.
0: Yeah.
1: However, I found a number on the back of the Medicare card, a 13 number, and I rang them up. It was about a 20-minute wait, I suppose. And they came on the line and I said, my Medicare card's out of date. What do I do about it? And they said, oh, you go online. What does that mean? And then a couple more questions, and then I started to say, I've got 8 grandchildren, you know. And
0: yeah, so, Pete, you were really banging it on, in other words.
1: And I'm 93, and I still go to bowls. And they fix me up in no time at all. So there is a system. You've just got to learn to work it.
0: You've got to bung it on. You've got to bung it on, Pete.
1: Yeah. Yeah.
0: So they fixed you up. They fixed you up on the spot. Okay.
1: Thanks, Philip.
0: Good on you. Show. Thanks, Peter. 1-300-800-222 is the number. If you'd like to grab a line, there are lines free. Daniel from the Caves in Queensland. G'day, Daniel.
2: Yeah, young.
0: Not bad.
2: Yeah, I actually think that there's a, you don't have to be educated to give an opinion. So, you know, if you're having dinner out there at a table and the waitress gives a good opinion, the waitress is probably the most, right person in the room because she gets a whole broad spectrum.
0: Well, the waitress is always right, Daniel. By and large. If you're sitting there waiting for your tucker.
2: but she gets a broad spectrum across the whole table, so she's probably right. So. That's my theory.
0: Yeah, well, I think that's a fair one. Yeah, no, anybody can have an opinion. Daniel, that's true. Some opinions might be worth more than others. I don't know.
2: Yeah, but she's probably worth listening to than if you're sitting there with a psychiatrist that was just going off. But the waitress or the bartender would have a broad spectrum of knowing what was going on around the whole restaurant or the table. So, So that's my theory anyway. So.
0: Good on you, Daniel.
2: See you, man.
0: Appreciate it. Bye. Yes, I don't know. Maybe that's true. 1-300-800-222 is the number. If you'd like to call, are there hierarchies of occupations for people who are most desirable when you're looking for a date? Are there? According to this survey, doctors and teachers are at the top. Journalists and politicians are at the bottom, but not as far down as dentists, which are at the very end of it. I don't know. I wonder about that. 1-300-800-222 is the number. What do you think of Melissa McIntosh's idea for the Liberal Party's rebrand? She says the idea that the party should need, she says, to look to the future and they need a rebrand. It's not a call that's been enthusiastically taken up. Tony Abbott says the Liberal Party would hardly be the Liberal Party if it weren't the Liberal Party. Is a rebrand and a rethink what the Liberals need, do you think? 1-300-800-222 or text us on 0467-922-702. You might have some other things you want to talk about as well. A lot of people wanting to talk about the social media ban for under-16s and why it's not working. Did you hear the chat I had with Peter Marks earlier, who says kids are basically using VPNs to get around it? Is it? I mean, look, people are, you know, sort of writing it off, saying, "Oh, well, you know, there's only 85% of under-16s are still on it, so therefore it hasn't worked." But is it maybe a good first step? I think there's a lot of support for it. What do you think about it? Give us a call. Rita says, reality check for the Libs. You can call yourselves whatever you like, but if it walks like a duck and sounds like a duck, probably is a duck. Rebrand away. Nothing will change. Yes. Brandt wants to rebrand the Libs with a red hot iron, he says. Okay, Brandt. 1-300-800-222 is the number. Julie says, Phil, opinions are like bums. Everyone's got one. Yeah, fair enough. Fair enough, Julie. Other people are being more robust about that particular body part, suggesting that everyone has one. Yes, are they all worth an airing, I suppose, is the question. You tell me. 1-300-800-222 is the number if you'd like. We've got a bit of time.
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0: And, as I say, a lot of people not happy with the government's ban on advertising, gambling advertising at least. There are some changes which the government's legislation will affect, although it won't take effect immediately from 2028. There's to be no branding on jerseys or in stadiums. But after 8:30 at night, it's pretty much whatever goes in terms of what's allowed on television. The bans on gambling advertising on TV are not expected to do that much. They'll be limited to about 3 per hour during daytime TV. There'll be a ban on ads during live sports matches and a phase out of stadium and jersey branding, which some people say might make a difference. But after 8:30, as I say, they'll still be advertising. Will you ever notice a difference? I had a texter early in the night saying, you know, do you remember the time when we got rid of cigarette advertising and so on from around the grounds? And it seems like we've gone backwards. I wonder what you think. Libby in Adelaide says, my favourite dentist skit on TV is when Mr Bean accidentally injects and numbs the dentist. The dentist's got wobbly legs. Harry in the Bay says, yes, who's to decide whether or not a particular opinion deserves airing? Surely all opinions are equally valid. Yeah, maybe. Monica from the Hunter Valley. Hi, Mon.
5: Hey, Phil. Hello. And nurses, midwives and paramedics that are working tonight as well.
0: Hooray to them. If we could send out a rose to every one of them, we would.
5: when we nurses go out, when we're single and that, we usually don't say we're a nurse.
0: Oh, yeah, why not?
5: For all the reasons.
0: Really?
5: Oh, well, it just saves a lot of, you don't want to hear about someone's grandmother's hemorrhoids and that sort of stuff.
0: Oh, yeah, I see. Yeah.
5: So one night in Broken Hill, we'd had a busy week, all of us, and we went to this pub and there was a bunch of us girls. We didn't want to chat any blokes up. We just wanted to have a girls' night out. Anyway, there was a bunch of blokes at another table and obviously one of them had been dared to come over to our table.
0: Mm.
5: So he comes over and goes, oh, g'day, girls. How you going?
0: G'day, girls. How you going? Eh?
5: And he said, what do you do? And to get rid of him, I said, oh, I'm a mortician. I'm a funeral director. Well,
0: yeah.
5: He got that excited he nearly jumped in my lap. And we're thinking, what's going on? And he says, oh, do you know such and such? And do you know such and such from Cobar? And of course, I had a few. I'm going, yeah, mate of mine. That's what. This guy was a mortician.
0: Oh, no.
5: What are the chances?
0: You're joking.
5: He's already met his love of his life.
0: Love of his life. Here's this
5: Broken Hill.
0: Here's this gorgeous woman, and she's a mortician.
5: What are your chances of saying you're a mortician to a mortician? Anyway.
0: That's
5: my story.
0: Did he go anywhere, Monica?
5: Oh, no, we had to get rid of him and bugger him off. Anyway, just thought I'd tell that.
0: Good
5: story
0: on you, before. Mon. Thanks for that.
5: No,
0: see you. Bye-bye. That's funny. 1-300-800-222 is the number. Phil, that Chicago song should be Trevor's farewell song. Thanks for the memories and the laughs, Trev. Yes, fair enough too. Juliet from Nubina in Tassie says, maybe the Libs need to bring back Amanda Vanstone, who's going on her views doing the rounds at the moment on podcasts, etc. She's quite robust, isn't she? Chris from the Sunshine Coast. G'day, Chris.
6: Phil, sad to see you go, mate.
0: I'm not going anywhere.
6: Sorry, I just thought I'd throw it in there.
0: I know. No. You know what? I'm going to spend the next, until Trevor leaves, I'm going to spend the next 3 weeks doing this.
6: Terrible rumour. About the rebranding, the member is actually the Member of Parliament on the Gold Coast, I believe. I was down there visiting my father-in-law, and there was a letter written out about something completely different. But anyway, I did see Miss Amanda Vanstone on the radio or on the TV. I thought she's marvellous. What really worries me is they've gone back to the future, obviously, with the former Prime Minister, Tony Abbott. He just did a speech in England, in Britain, I think it was England, and he's come back and he's tabled or he's put it out on Sky or whatever he does, and it's about it's a colour thing now. He said that because of our multiculturalism, basically we're browning the society, which is a horrible thing to say. He's criticising non-Judea Christian religions, saying we're trying to not dumb it down, but water it down, so to speak. And I'm a born and bred Catholic, a Christian. I have friends that are Sikhs, that are Muslims, Buddhists, and, you know, they are good people. Why can't we be a multicultural society? I have a fear that the Liberal Party is going to go further to the right, which Amanda Vanstone argued against, from what I saw her, marvellous. And here we go. They're going to try and out Nation One Nation, which I think is just so bad. We can't go back to the future. I've seen some people talk about, I can't remember which Liberal it was. It was on one of the, how it was, I think it was Menzies who did away with the White Australia policy. Malcolm Fraser did something very multiculturalism. And they listed all the things that the Liberal Party had done to bring us into this society that we are. And of course, the Labor Party's had its multiculturalism as well at the forefront. And here we go talking about a Judeo-Christian society. I'm very disappointed.
0: Yeah, it's a funny sort of thing, because it's not as though, I mean, the funny idea about some of this is if there is a choice about what we do anyway. I mean, like, you know, I think the people have remarked that Australia, you know, it is a multicultural society, has been forever, is true. It's not as though we're suddenly making a decision one way or the other now, is it? No.
6: No, well, we had the, I think Bob Catter even spoke about his family. They come out, and I'm not trying to be blasé, I think they were like the camel drivers from Lebanon or somewhere.
0: Well, Bob Catter's got Lebanese heritage, that's right.
6: Yeah, Lebanese, yeah, And that goes back decades and decades. I think his son, who's a politician in Queensland, he's third generation. So there's Bob Catter Sr., Bob Catter Jr., and now we've got Robbie Catter. I grew up, knowing that there's so many different cultures that we can adopt so much. And here we are talking in 2026 about a Judeo-Christian society. you know, I thought maybe 1926.
0: Well, we're a secular country.
6: Of course,
0: people have different faiths. And it is true that we've inherited a lot of institutions from Britain, et cetera, and I think we've been well served by them, particularly, you know, our legal system, I think, has been a bulwark of, you know, of freedom for most of us. Not everyone.
6: Without trying to end on a very controversial note with religion, a medical person said to me recently who was non-religious, and many people in society are non-religious. He said, when it comes to religion, my book, my old book, is better than your old book, so let's go to war. And I thought, my old storybook. And I thought, that might upset a few people. Please hang in for a few more years. We don't want you to go.
0: No, I'm not going anywhere. I'm not going anywhere.
6: And I hope Trevor has another career or a change of life that he enjoys.
0: Good on you, Chris.
6: All the best.
0: Good on you, mate. Thank you for that. Bye bye. I think there's a lot of sense there. What do you think about that? 1-300-800-222. Why do Tony Abbott and Bridget McKenzie go over to England and say things they wouldn't dare to say here? Says my texter. That's true. They made speeches over there that they would not make in Australia. I think that's true. Tom from Tumut. G'day, Tom.
7: Oh, well, the way the political scene's going, they seem to be leaning to the far right, so maybe they should just get a bundle of sticks and bind it together and put an axe in the middle.
0: Yes, you're thinking of the imagery. All right, fair enough, Tom. Yeah, go on.
7: Oh, that's really all I can say. It's a bit bewildering for me.
0: Yes. Yeah, no, I think it is. Thank you. I think it is bewildering for a lot of people. 1-300-800-222 is the number. Phil, the Indonesian national motto is unity through diversity. We've got a lot to learn. Well, I would have thought that in Australia that's pretty much the kind of view that most people would have had. Do you think or not? Maybe not. Owen says the Liberal Party will probably be referred to in the past tense after the next federal election, the Victorian branch, by November. Maybe. Bridget McKenzie's speech about defunding universities that taught certain things was a worry, says my texter. Yeah, it was interesting. Bob Catter threatened a Decca journo when asked about his Lebanese heritage. He did. He did try to thump somebody, remember? I think that had a lot to do, actually, with Bob Catter's own family situation and his great reverence and love for his mother, too. I think that was a lot of it was tied up with that. Line's free. Why don't you grab one? 1-300-800-222 is the number. Norm from Inglewood said, seriously, Tony Abbott, he and others created and orchestrated the Liberal failure. Angus Taylor and his colleagues have inherited this public perception that amounts to total mistrust. Angus and his parliamentary members need to have the intestinal fortitude to tell Tony and all the other old troublemakers to pay off, says Norm from Inglewood. Not using your term there, Norm, but I guess we get your point of view. Gutless, it seems to me lobbyists have too much sway over what the government says, says Joy of Logan. Opinions are simply individual prejudices, it seems to me. By the way, she says police would be the worst partners. That depends, I suppose, on what's your point of view. Isn't it? Karen says on Charlie's show on 774 tonight they were suggesting names. Someone said it should be renamed the Fight Club. Yeah, fair enough. Shane in Elmore Vale says, Phil, as long as we stick to the People's Front of Judea as our representatives, not the Judean People's Front. Yeah. Wendy, Melissa McIntosh needs to examine why she's in the Liberal Party, because it's based on the philosophy of liberalism as first outlined by John Stuart Mill, so you couldn't change the name of the party. I wonder what the Liberal members watch who what you pre-selected her are thinking. Yes. It was called the Liberal Party after the conference, wasn't it, in Albury, where Robert Menzies got together all the non-Labor parties and they decided to form the Liberal Party out of the what was effectively the ruins of the old United Australia Party, which had been

0: in the government prior to the outbreak of the Second World War. Bruce is a good example of, a wonderful example of a diverse Australia is Gardening Australia and the ABC, a group of people from different backgrounds getting on with life in a respectful way and creating something good. Yep, fair enough. Peter from Rolling Stone. G'day, Peter.
1: Yes, good morning.
0: Morning.
1: Just an observation. My thoughts are when we think of the post-war migrants that came out, the $10 ponds as well, and then even the Vietnamese refugees, those people were grateful to be able to come to Australia. Mm. And so they, I feel that they were very careful just to fit in and not attract attention and sort of do their best. And we've certainly benefited from that. And yet recently, and I won't name different people, but it appears the people that come in now are sort of somewhat entitled and think they deserve to be able to do this, that, and a few other things. So that's where I'm not sort of blaming, but this just seems to be a real contrast between the early immigrants and what we've a percentage of the people that we're receiving these days.
0: Well, what are you actually saying here, though? Because for example, Chinese people have been here forever. Chinese people have always worn traditional Chinese dress from earliest times, speaking Chinese at home and so on. Are you specifically referring to a particular group? Hello, Peter.
1: Accommodate them.
0: Oh, sorry, Peter, you've disappeared there for a second. Start again.
1: Yeah, it's just it gives the impression that they expect us to change to suit them rather than trying to find a happy medium.
0: Hmm.
1: Just a thought from the big picture, as I said.
0: Hmm. Yeah, all right. Thank you, Peter. People seem reluctant to say what they're actually referring to in this instance. Barry from Tennant Creek. G'day, Barry.
2: G'day, mate. I don't see any Chinese gangs running around with the machetes hacking up people in Melbourne.
0: Oh, you mean the crime gangs in Melbourne? Yeah, I know. It's terrible.
2: Mm. Well, it's a certain group, isn't it? The Sudanese hacking up people.
0: Young blokes from that community, yeah.
2: And the Chinese have done wonderful things for the country.
0: Mm.
2: And I don't believe Pauline has any problem with the Chinese. They assimilate. Yes, they speak Chinese at home, and good on them.
0: Mm.
2: And guess what? We love eating Chinese food.
0: We do.
2: Now, why is the ABC so rabidly leftist? Now, the reason I say this
0: go on.
2: Oh, okay.
0: What you mean? You think it is?
2: Well, let's go one for one.
0: Mm-hmm.
2: I'll name a rabid leftist on the ABC, and you name one rabid rightist on the ABC. I'll say Fran Kelly is a rabid leftist.
0: Yeah, I know, but
2: now, come on.
0: But I'm just saying, Barry, that's your opinion. I mean,
2: okay. Well,
0: and you're entitled to that.
2: In your opinion, who's a rabid rightist?
0: Well, I don't go around thinking like that.
2: No, because there is none. And that's the problem.
0: Yeah.
2: And that's the problem, right?
0: But I'm glad you're here listening to us, Barry.
2: Oh, of course. Somebody's got to keep the bastards on us.
0: and if it's not Barry from Tennant Creek, who's it going to be? Exactly.
2: No, but in all seriousness, mate, come on.
0: Yeah, my point is, if you go around in the world thinking, putting labels on everybody...
2: No, we're being realists right now. I'm saying Fran Kelly is a rabid communist and she's...
0: Hang on, isn't she's now a communist.
2: Staff.
0: Okay, right.
2: Okay, now you name one rabid right-wing person that works for the ABC.
0: Can you
2: name anybody that...
0: Well, you're into naming people, Barry. Who do you want to name? Who's the right-winger?
2: There is none. That's the problem.
0: Oh, okay.
2: That's the problem. Mm. You only have rabid Marxist, Leninist, communists in the ABC.
0: Wow.
2: And you don't have any right wing to balance the system.
0: You'll be in trouble of being, you'll be in danger of being purged here, Barry, the way you're talking.
2: Purged by you or purged by
0: all the communists who are running the joint, Barry.
2: Yeah, no, well, this is what I mean. Come on. I'm in all seriousness.
0: No, all I'm saying is if you go running around sticking labels on people, then you know these are matters of opinion.
2: You're evading the question. I'm telling you, I've named the rabid communist.
0: Okay.
2: On the ABC, you name one rabid right winger on the ABC.
0: All right, Barry. All right, mate. Thank you. I think we understand where you're coming from. All righty. Thank you. We've got to get out of here. I've got to talk to Trevor about why he's leaving too. We've got to get Hoagie on the end of the line.

0: Just the way it is, Hoogie Carmichael. Trev.
1: Hey.
0: Was there something I said?
1: No, I was interested in what a coincidence that we're retiring at the same time.
0: Stop it. No, but was there something I said? You didn't have to leave like that. I mean, like, I'll take it back, Trev. Don't leave.
1: No. You hurt me.
0: Oh,
1: you hurt me.
0: Oh, no.
1: And I thought, well, that's it. I'm out.
0: God. Is there any? I can't bring it. I can't. Trev.
1: No, it's done.
0: Hey, Trev,
1: done it.
0: Can I have a first go at your locker?
1: You may.
0: You're going to get a lot of this. Hey, when are you off? Next couple of weeks?
1: At the end of this month will be my last broadcast, but we're doing an outside broadcast, which is fun because we never get the opportunity to do that very often.
0: Hey, that'll be good fun.
1: So that'll be great.
0: We've got a lot of time. We've got a lot of time to talk about it now and then.
1: Bang on for a month.
0: I'm going to dribble you out.
1: I will point out that
0: I'm going to do you slowly, as Keating said.
1: I just want to underline this, that Phil isn't retiring.
0: No,
1: okay?
0: Phil is not retiring.
1: It's not Phil.
0: Phil is not retiring. He's going nowhere.
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0: ABC News with David Rollins. Family and friends of a missing Western Australian man believed to be travelling in Mexico are appealing for help to find him. In social media posts, the family of 35-year-old Jesse Bruziza says he's not been heard from since June the 3rd, with his last known location in Cancun. In a statement, the Department of Foreign Affairs and Trade says it is providing consular assistance to the family of a missing Australian reported missing in Mexico. Interpol has also joined the search and has issued a yellow notice for Mr. Bruziza. Federal Labor MP Josh Byrne says all methods aiming to curb online hate speech and improve safety for all members of society must be considered. It follows calls for a Jewish security group in New South Wales to be armed from prominent Jewish businessman Stephen Lowy, who claimed that less people would have died during last year's Bondi terrorist attack if they were. New South Wales Premier Chris Minns says he will consider it, but some policing experts have rejected the suggestion. Mr. Burns says that nothing can be ruled out just yet.
1: Should they be safe to be able to participate freely in Australian society? Absolutely. And unfortunately, the evidence and the assessment of when people bring weapons, like what we saw in Bondi, it can't just be met with defiance. It needs to be met with adequate security protections for people to participate.
0: Education Minister Jason Clare has revealed that the Victorian Childcare Service, which has had its federal funding cut, was found to have seriously breached safety standards. Laugh and Learn Family Daycare Education and Training has become the first provider to lose Commonwealth funding after Labor passed reforms last year, allowing it to stop providing federal support to centres that don't meet national safety and quality standards. Mr. Clare says several safety hazards were found at the Victorian provider's two locations in the Melbourne suburb of Craigieburn.
2: Some of the sorts of things that the state regulators found, hazardous materials including bleach, paint and rat sack bait accessible to children in various rooms, a freestanding chest freezer on a veranda with no child safety lock.
0: A leading disability organisation has slammed Uber for charging passengers using its assistance ride-sharing service, saying people with disability shouldn't be paying a premium for genuinely needing support. More on this from National Disability Affairs reporter Naz Campanella.
3: Guide Dogs Australia has described the $5 increase to Uber Assist trips introduced in late May as a disability tax. Uber has defended the increased pricing, saying the decision was made after extensive consultation with a range of stakeholders, including accessibility experts. It says the additional $5 goes directly to the drivers and will improve the reliability of the service and reduce wait times for passengers. Uber Assist is a service where drivers can provide support to help passengers in and out of vehicles and to store mobility devices. The company has come under fire in recent years from passengers who say drivers refuse to pick them up if they travelled with a guide dog.
0: UK Prime Minister Keir Starmer says his new defence plan, aimed at achieving peace through deterrence, will expand the defence budget by nearly $29 billion. The long-delayed spending plan has been criticised by the opposition as insufficient and overdue. Sir Keir says the new plan will ensure that the UK is ready to face rising aggression head on.
4: We want our people to be able to live in a world defined by peace and the rule of law. But the paradox of peace is that when the world is arming and aggression is rising, the best way to avoid war is to prepare for it, to have the strength to make your adversaries think again before they act.
0: Authorities in Monaco have launched an investigation into a bomb attack that's injured three people. The BBC's Hugh Schofield reports.
5: CCTV footage shows the suspect leaving the scene on foot and crossing into France, where there's now a major police effort to trace him. The apparent target of the attack is a Ukrainian millionaire called Vadim Emolyev, who's been living in Monaco. Emolyev, who now has Cypriot nationality, made his fortune in the city of Dnipro in eastern Ukraine. He also has big interests in the wine and spirits business in Russian-annexed Crimea, and since 2023 has been the subject of sanctions imposed by the government in Kyiv.
0: In sport, West Coast Eagle Jamie Cripps has played his last AFL match, calling time after 16 seasons. He began his career at St Kilda before requesting a trade to West Coast, where he played 261 games, including the 2018 Premiership win over Collingwood.
6: Western Australia's weather, showers over the southwest land division, more likely about the coast. Possible shower over the far southern Gascoyne, southern Goldfields and Eucla. Possible morning fog across the southern Gascoyne and far northern parts of the southwest land division. Windy across southern coastal districts. In Perth, 9 degrees overnight before a wet Wednesday. Cloudy with a very high chance of showers and a top of 19 degrees. Thursday, a possible early shower and 18 degrees.
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10: Good morning, time. 6 minutes past two, 6 minutes past midnight in WA, 24 minutes to two in South Australia and also in the Northern Territory. We're going to talk about whales in just a little while. There have been some whales spotted. And so we wanted to ask you whether or not you've actually seen whales, if you've actually been out in the water when there are whales. I know that there restrictions on how close that you can get to whales and what you're allowed to do. But have you been out whale spotting in a boat where you're allowed to do that? And what was it like? Are you in one of those positions where you can see whales offshore? Which I have never done, but geez, it'd be good. Anyway, so if you want to come along and play though, because we've still got five questions to answer, of which there is a theme involved. And if you want to have a go on that, you text through this theme on 0437 774 774. If you want to play and answer any one of the questions that are sitting right here in front of me at this particular point in time, then you ring 1300 800 222 or you can text on 0437 774 774. That's what you got to do. Have a listen to this song, which will definitely give you a clue as to what the theme is. Either in the name of the song or it could be in the name of the people performing the actual song itself. So if you want to have a go, 1300 800 222. Thank you to everyone who's sending in very kind texts about retirement. Still here for another month and we will have an outside broadcast that is going to be from the Melbourne Museum on the day before my last broadcast. So looking forward to that. I'll give you information about how you can become involved in that outside broadcast as well, if you're in Melbourne. And we're also doing a giveaway thing by which if you're from another state, then we're going to help you come across to the broadcast, by which there'll be a voucher that will assist you in a very big way in flights and accommodation. So you'll find out about that a little bit later on in the program. You can join us 1300 800 222 Texas on 0437 774 774. Listen to this song. Tell us the name of the artists, shall we say, performing this song.

0: The song is One Love, but who's performing the song? We don't want the single person. We want all of them. That's what we're looking for. Hello, Donald.
1: Hello, Trevor. How are you?
0: Oh, pretty good. How about yourself?
1: Feeling the sweat has gone off your brow. You've made the leap.
0: Yes.
1: The media events of the last few decades, that the Beatles breaks up, Whitlam government gets dismissed, and Trevor Chappell retires. You certainly set social media alive.
0: Mate, I was terrified. I'm so glad that I've actually done all of that.
1: Just tell everybody you're finally going on your gap years.
0: I was shaking when I had to read all of those things. It was awful. Now, Donald, tell me the name of the band performing that song.
1: Well, it was Bob Marley and the Wailers.
0: It is. It's Bob Marley and the Wailers.
1: Why did the whale cross the ocean?
0: Why?
1: To get to the other tide.
0: Oh, lovely.
1: There you go, nice little one.
0: I do like a little play on words.
1: I heard that when you were talking to Phil just before you started, you did sound relieved.
0: The thing is that if I was going to make it, like, how can I explain this? If it was from, I think I said this before, that if it was a decision from the heart, then I would never leave. And it isn't because I don't love doing the job either. It's just that over a period of time, the travel gets a lot and the hours do a little bit, but I don't mind being awake. But, you know, I think that everybody finds a time that they feel that they also need to move on. There are plenty of other people that would be able to do this job very, very well. And sometimes it's also good for a new voice and for a change.
1: Did you get the okay from Kath? Because she's now got to put up with you 24/7.
0: Well, there is that. There is that. Although we'll probably see a little bit more of each other, which would be nice too.
1: Well, and of the same time zone. Yes. she's on daylight hours and you're on midnight hours.
0: That's very true.
1: Speaking of moving on, what questions have we got today?
0: What we have today, we have a why question, a where question, a who question, a what question, and an after question.
1: After
0: overthrowing the Titans with his brothers Jupiter and Pluto, who claimed the seas as his sovereign domain?
1: It would be Poseidon.
0: No.
1: Oh, okay.
0: It's the other one.
1: I had a silly answer because you said Pluto. There's another person that works with Pluto a lot, but I didn't think he was the person that would have done it.
0: Were you going to say Mickey?
1: Yes, I was going to say Mickey.
0: Right. Nice answer, though.
1: Good on you, Trev.
0: Bye. Good on you, catch you. 1-300-800-222, text 0437-774-774. Hey, Trevor.
2: Hey, Trev. I want to break free.
0: But I was wondering how many breakup songs there are. It feels a little bit like that, like breaking up with somebody. It feels a bit weird like that.
2: And the previous caller forgot to mention among the highlights, underarm bowling.
0: I know, but it was, and me being accused of that for such a long time. Now, the question is, after overthrowing the Titans with his brothers Jupiter and Pluto, who claimed the seas as his sovereign domain?
2: I think you're talking Roman, not Greek. So I'll make Poseidon into Neptune.
0: It is. It's Neptune that did it. Very good. It's a very similar story the other way around too.
2: Yeah.
0: So Neptune, it is. Very good. Or the one that holds the trident or the fork thing.
2: Yeah.
0: Does Poseidon hold a fork thing as well?
2: Yep.
0: Oh. That's so closely related.
2: Same dude, basically, just different versions.
0: Mind you, shouldn't really say a fork thing, should we? Should say a trident.
2: Yeah.
0: More accurate. We have a why question, a where question, a who question, and a what question.
2: Hey, could you reel those off again, please?
0: Yep, we have a why, a where, a who, and a what.
2: Try a where.
0: Where is it we lived beneath the waves when we sailed onto the sun and we found a sea of green?
2: You're one of your favourite songs, I believe. In the yellow submarine.
0: It was. It was in a yellow submarine. Oh, good on you. But the person hasn't sent a text in, a name on it. You've sent, at 2:14, you sent the theme in beautifully, but you haven't put a name on it. So if you don't put a name on it, then I can't say to you choose a song because we don't know who you are. So if you send a text in with the theme at 2:14, put your name on it and we'll get it all together. Yes, it was in a yellow submarine. Isn't that a boring song?
2: Oh, it was quite those quirky, original things in its day, but, you know, or...
0: Oh, it's boring.
2: Any great group has its spots that don't age well.
0: Yeah, boring. I think.
2: All right.
0: Beatles have done some very good songs. It's just that I listened to that song when I was writing the quiz because I was going to use a lyric from it, but it was just a really boring song. Anyway. We'll have a vote whether or not we should play it. If you'd like me to play Yellow Submarine, text yes. If you wouldn't like me to, text no.
2: Or you could play the Barmy Army's adaptation about a convict colony.
0: Oh, that's true too. So, yes, Yellow Submarine, that's where they live beneath the waves. We have a why question, a who question, and a what question.
2: Why?
0: Tell me why. Why does Ursula... Oh, no, sorry. No, the why. Why is the snippet? I thought you said the what question.
2: It's a conspiracy to get rid of me.
0: No, it's not a conspiracy. I thought you said the what question. It's the why question, which is this. I'll play it for you again. What song's that from?
2: Why do fools fall in love?
0: Why do fools? No, it's not.
2: No.
0: Hey, someone sent a text saying Poseidon is Neptune. But no, they're different, aren't they?
2: Well, they're the Greek and Roman versions of the same thing.
0: Yes, so of the same thing, but they're not the same.
2: Oh. Yeah, I suppose Julius Caesar isn't Socrates, but...
0: Yeah. Yeah. Now I'll get confused. But thank you, Trev. So no, they're different. If they're different gods from different groups, from the Romans or the Greeks, then you'd think so. Oh, it's thanks, Maddie, who just told me they're considered largely to be the same mythological figure. Kane said, "Get out, you're boring." It's just a bore. I'm not saying the Beatles are boring. Plenty of other bands have done boring songs as well. I'm just saying that song is boring. Someone said boring but good for Ringo. No, yes, good. No, you can't vote good. You just go yes or no. Yes, John. You can't go yes. Definitely not Yellow Submarine. Would like to hear Eye in the Sky by Alan Parsons Project. Yeah, but you don't just get to choose another song. Craig. Hello, Robin.
3: Hello, Trevor.
0: Robin, yes or no to playing Yellow Submarine?
3: Yes.
0: Okay. you know I'm going to be really peeved if I lose, Robin.
3: Yeah. Just before we go on, can I just say I was away from Melbourne for 50 years and I came back about 10 years ago and you were the only thing that kept me sane when I first came back. Because I'd forgotten, I grew up in Melbourne, but I'd sort of lost the Melbourne vibe living in the NT and Queensland. And I still don't get AFL football and go the Melbourne Storm.
0: Go the Storm. Good on you.
3: Yeah.
0: Poseidon was a Greek god of the ocean from the very beginning. Conversely, Neptune was originally an ancient Roman god of fresh water, springs and streams. That's interesting. Now, Robin, the difficult thing is this, that this is the little snippet and we need you to tell you the name of the song it's from.
3: No idea. But I'll ring back about the whales.
0: Good on you. Thank you, Robin.
3: Thank you. Bye-bye.
0: Bye-bye. Same gods, different country. No for me. Yes, my partner, Michael, who loves Ringo, says Shazzy. So we've got a no and a yes. Well, you've just crossed each other out. Trevor from Surfers, yes. No, submarine, says Sally. No, says Aaron. No, no, no, no, no, says Faye. From you. I'm not going to be able to add them all up. You'll have to trust me. See, Maddie says the vibe is yes. Well, I'm going to add them up and I might come up with no. Hello, Trev.
4: Hello, Trev.
0: No, see, something that doesn't mean I hate the Beatles. No.
4: If it's not yet, there's Beatles songs that I don't like, but I'll still pay them a respect that other people like, particularly the writers. They probably spent, a few minutes writing it.
0: That's especially that song.
4: I think Yellow Submarine and Octopus's Garden are very good songs for kids.
0: Oh, it was
4: and
0: terrific.
4: The movie is fun, and the movie's got a great version of Nowhere Man in it. Now, the album, there's really good songs on side one. Side two is the something orchestra, basically the orchestral soundtrack.
0: I've never listened to it.
4: Remember the name of the producer, but don't listen to side two. But side one's a fine Beatles album.
0: It's a trippy movie.
4: Well, of course, it was made, while they were taking lots of Panadol.
0: And they were trippy, trippy. Now, this is it, Trev. I think you're just trying to avoid telling me the name of the song.
4: The word is obfuscate.
0: Obfuscate.
4: Yes.
0: Thank you. Have a listen. What song's that from?
4: I've heard it a few times and I can't think. Is it that Tumba Rumba?
0: No, is that a band?
4: Or
0: a song?
4: We get knocked down, we get up again.
0: Oh, that's not what it is.
4: Tumba Rumba, Tumba Rumba, Umba Bumba or something.
0: Tumba Rumba Bumba, no, it's not it.
4: And I got a song for your farewell.
0: Yeah.
4: Clever Trevor, knock me down with a feather.
0: Clever Trevor.
4: Trevor, yeah.
0: Thank you, Trev. Probably won't be. I think I've already worked out what song I'm going to, my farewell song. Are you allowed to have a farewell song? I think I've worked that out. I wonder if anyone can guess what it'll be. I'm not going to tell you if you've worked it out anyway. Hello, Wendy.
5: Hello.
0: Hey. Yes, Wendy.
5: That's only 3 bars.
0: Yeah, well, that'll do. It's generous getting that. Actually, it's only 3 notes. Actually, let's listen. Yeah, it's only 3 notes. Not 3 bars, 3 notes.
5: Yeah, that's somebody's learning to play the drums by the guitar by the sounds of it.
0: Have a listen again. Yeah.
5: Yeah, 3 notes.
0: Yeah, that's enough.
5: There's a lot of songs out there,
0: Oh, there's a lot of songs. We've played songs on occasions when we've had a little snippet that's only been 1 note.
5: Yeah, well, if you get the right person, they'll probably recognise those notes. But no, I don't recognise those notes.
0: Thank you anyway. Could you play Octopus's Garden by the Beatles? Is that the person that worked out the theme? Let me see if it's the person that worked out the theme. You do know that we've got track of your numbers and that you can't be sneaky in with that sort of stuff. How about Rage Against the Machine, Killing in the Name Of? Oh, love that song. I've played Killing in the Name Of once on the overnights before. Probably will never play it again. Matthew, I think that is probably one of the strongest, most powerful protest songs that I've ever heard, Killing in the Name Of. It's a terrific song. I'm not going to play it, but it's a terrific song. Hello, Bo.
6: G'day, Trev.
0: Do you like Killing in the Name Of?
6: I love it, and I was just thinking that should be you get. You can't get. Don't say like that, you're good.

0: Isn't it a great song? I don't think there's any. I just think it's the most powerful song that I've ever heard.
1: It is very in your face with a good message.
0: Oh, it's a wild song. I'm not going to suggest to people to listen to it because, especially at this time of the morning. Now, hey, listen to this, Bo. It's gone very quiet on your end.
1: Yeah, there's a reason for that. Do you know how bad that sounds through the Bluetooth?
0: It would be shocking. I can imagine it would be very distorted.
1: Oh, yeah. Just quickly, by the way, the Neptune Poseidon thing.
0: Yeah.
1: The Romans basically based all their gods on the Greek ones.
0: Yeah.
1: And you know, only the names were changed to protect the innocent.
0: Yes, well done. And could we add that no gods were hurt in the process of making or creating them?
1: Yeah, I tell you what, look at Greek mythology and have a look at how many gods were hurt.
0: True. Someone sent a text, but I'll change it. It says, don't be a sook. What are they going to do, sack you? This is a card to play killing
1: exactly.
0: In the name of.
1: Yes, do it.
0: Good on you, Bo. I'm presuming you don't know what that is.
1: No, but I'd much rather you played that than Yellow Submarine. It's a big
0: Do you reckon I should make that the choice? Text through either Killing in the Name of or Yelling Yellow Submarine.
1: Yeah, definitely. The only song more boring than Yellow Submarine was Number 9.
0: Number 9. Don't say that because Rod might be listening.
1: All right, I'll sign off with, I just want to say, Trev, from all us steering wheel attendants, overnights, thank you for being a friendly voice and good company on the road.
0: Good on you. Thanks, Bo. I'm sure I'm going to talk to you before in the next couple of weeks.
1: Quite possible, yeah.
0: Good on you, mate. Thank you. 1-300-800-222 on text 043. No, it's not the long and winding road that I'm going to have as my farewell song. I might not even have a farewell song. Hello, Helen.
2: Good morning, Trevor. Happy retirement. You'll be able to play lots of Scopa.
0: I will play. Is pronounce it Scopa or Scopa? Doesn't matter.
2: I'm not sure. Your way sounds more Italian.
0: Yes, it doesn't. If you're wondering, people are wondering what it is. It's an Italian card game. Finn taught me, which is really, really good. So I will play a little bit more.
2: Excellent. You'll enjoy it.
0: Hey.
2: Thanks for playing Bob Marley earlier. I've got a sarong on with a big picture of Bob Marley, and on the top it says One Love, and at the bottom it says Bob Marley.
0: What a great sarong.
2: Yeah, it's my favourite sarong.
0: Did you get it from one of those Rasta shops in Bali?
2: No, on the internet.
0: Ah, excellent, because there's heaps of Rasta shops in Bali, and also in Thailand there's heaps of Rasta shops as well.
2: Wow, I had a Rasta hat, but my son hid it on me.
0: Why? What did he do that for?
2: I mean, he was worried I'd wear it.
0: But isn't the joy in life, Helen, embarrassing your children?
2: Especially when they're teenagers.
0: Finn used to hate it when I'd go and pick him up from school wearing a singlet because he thought I looked like too much like a big bogan. And so he hated it when I wore a singlet to pick him up. Now, Helen, have a listen to this. Do you know what song it could be from?
2: Oh, what is it? I had it before. You Give Me Love, Love.
0: Nah, it's not it.
2: All right. Oh, well.
0: I'll talk to you soon, I hope, Helen.
2: Yes, Trevor. Thank you very much.
0: No worries. Bye-bye. Yes. awful lot of people are now bidding for Killing in the Name of that we play instead of Yellow Submarine. No, I don't think so. Be good, but probably don't think so. And I'm not a sook either. Hello, Erin.
3: G'day, Trevor. How are you?
0: I'm well, thank you.
3: Wonderful. But, you know, you'll do what they tell you.
0: Who? What? Via text?
3: Yeah.
0: What? So you're saying if they say that I should play Yellow Submarine instead of Rage Against the Machine, that I'll play Yellow Submarine?
3: No, not really. No.
0: Would you like Rage Against the Machine or Yellow Submarine?
3: Rage Against the Machine.

0: Sorry?
1: Rage Against the Machine, for sure.
0: So you see, there's an awful lot of people that when I played it once, and it was a while ago, and the text response was really good.
1: Oh, it's such a great song.
0: It's a terrific song. Now, anyway,
1: I am out of control.
0: Who's out of control?
1: You are.
0: Well, I'm out of control. A little bit out of control. Hey, listen, have a listen to this. There you go. What song's that from?
1: No idea.
0: Ah. Thanks anyway, Aaron.
1: Thanks, Trevor.
0: Toodaloo. No, the farewell song isn't going to be Take This Job and Shove It. Thank you, Steve-O. I do know the song, but I don't think it would be that. The person that sent... Hey, Maddie, is the person that sent the text in with the theme at 2:14, have they sent a song in? If not, I'll have to give it to somebody else because there's plenty of other people worked out the theme now. Yep, yep, doo. There's Grant. Hello, Grant.
2: TC, Erin just gave you, you didn't get it, but she gave you a part of the call and response to our ATM. When she said, they do what you want to, there's a bit in the song when it goes there. If you go back and listen to the words. So it's very hard for you to know everything, but it is in that song itself. So.
0: Sorry, just remind me.
2: Yeah, she said to you when she asked, she said that they'll do it. They tell you, and that's if you listen to the lyrics in RTM, killing in the name of, there's a bit there towards the end.
0: And he says that over and over again. It's a really, really actually starts the song with that as well, doesn't he?
2: I might well do. Very, very funny. I won't get the whole story, but there was a little two-year-old. I went to a gig, a really good gig on Saturday, and this two-year-old just, as soon as his parents put him down on the ground, he was doing this thing where his body just started rhythming to the live band that was playing, sort of the equivalent of, say, The Meanies Down Your Way, and it was everything that was good. And he was like, but he was bug-eyed, looking at everything, just taking in this voluntary swaying from side to side, and step to step. But then, and it was great, but then it came over the house music at RTM, killing in the name, came up, and I jokingly turned around all the other 21-year-olds and went, are you watching? He's just going to absolutely rip up this floor now. And he just laughed at that. And then towards the end, I said to his mum, oh, no, I didn't teach him. I wasn't going to teach him the lyrics or get him to encourage him. And she's going, I know, as soon as I heard it, I was horrified.
0: Oh, no.
2: It was one of those just absolutely key moments. Just when that came on, I was like, whoa, okay.
0: Someone said Rage Against the Yellow Submarine.
2: That's good. It's even better. Very, very, another real quick thing for you, if you were to do a farewell song, back when for the Illawarra listeners and also New South Wales regional listeners, Benita Brown out of Wollongong, when she played her song, her final thing, she played it twice. It was nowhere near as controversial, but for the time and everything, she played with AC/DC Hell's Bells, and it was just awesome the way she just, towards her last song, and she wasn't being anything other than just she loved the song.
0: Yeah.
2: And she didn't always get to play it, and that was throughout the theme, so yeah, it was good.
0: Maybe I will play Killing in the Name of it, just see how we go. Anyway, Grant, if I play this, what song's it from?
2: I thought I might have had some idea. I have no idea. Then you keep going. Now, I'm going to potentially pick B-52's Rock Lobster.
0: It is Rock Lobster.
2: I thought, you know why? I heard it on my tiny little radio when I first heard it. And I wasn't definite, but I thought, it could be a bit of that tune. But when I've been on hearing it on the phone, I'm like, no, it's nowhere near it. But I thought, no, we just got to stick.
0: Definitely is. And, you know, because I thought I was going to have to do this. But it's not.
2: Yeah, no, now I worked it out. So, yeah, okay.
0: Well done. Very well done. Now, so we've sorted that one out, thank goodness. So Rock Lobster it is. We have a where, a who, and a what.
2: I'm going to go what, only because I know that the first word is Ursula, because you mentioned it earlier.
0: Oh, did I?
2: You did that because someone wrote in, and you thought they said why, which was the snippet.
0: But oh, that's right.
2: So I remember, so I've been mentally storing that. It's not going to help me, but I thought, okay, at least I know one word he's going to ask me.
0: Do you know, the thing is, thank goodness I just didn't give the whole thing. So the question is, what does Ursula offer Ariel in exchange for her singing voice?
2: Okay, I have no idea, but just as a joke, that's often Pam's thing. He actually often used to give the answers away when people weren't even paying attention. Then he got away with it for about three or four people before someone picked it up.
0: I'm glad it wasn't just me, or it isn't just me.
2: Mate, we're all human. Now, what did Ursula give what?
0: So what does Ursula offer Ariel in exchange for her singing voice?
2: Oh, I don't know. This sounds like some too modern thing, Disney kids song. It's something about one of those things, Ariel, I think. No, I have no idea. Gives the takeover overnight gig that Trevor Chappell's retiring from. How's that?
0: Thank you very much, Grant. No, that's not what it is. Someone said Rage Against the Machine got all techie about copyright, so they're really just another cog in the machine, says Steve from Pickering Book. Now, that's controversial. Harry, yeah, I'll go that as an answer. I think I would. Hello, Trina.
3: Oh, hello.
0: Oh, where are you?
3: I'm over here.
0: Oh, I thought you were in a submarine for a second then.
3: Awesome. Oh, no, sorry. I was just stunned. I was listening to you guys on my phone and it sounded better than the radio.
0: Oh, really?
3: Yeah, so I'm like, oh, bugger.
0: Oh, bugger. Hey, this question, how do you go with this one? So what does Ursula offer Ariel in exchange for her singing voice?
3: Oh, to have legs.
0: Yeah, I'll give you that.
3: To meet the prince.
0: Yeah, she
3: swaps her voice so she can get some legs and meet the prince.
0: Yeah, for 3 days, I think it was.
3: Yeah, was it 3 days? I think it was. Yeah.
0: What I read.
3: That's a great movie.
0: Do you know? Are you aware of the story, like the original book with Hans Christian Andersen?
3: Gosh, I can't say I do.
0: I can tell you, Trina, that it is far, far more dark than the Disney version.
3: Yes. That's so true. I have watched a few things on the Netflix, how they've the Grimm's fairy tales and all that, and it's the horror version of the Disney version.
0: Well, in this one, in the original version of Ariel, what happens is, because you know how she makes the deal with the witch to be able to get human form in exchange for the voice. So mm-hmm. then she goes onto land and she meets the prince. And they get along very well, but he decides he wants to marry somebody else.
3: Oh, yes.
0: And so what happens is that Ariel then goes back to the witch and sort of explains that, well, she couldn't do it because he ran off and married somebody else. And so she then gets given the option by the witch to stab the prince with a knife and kill him so that she could then retain her original form.
3: Oh, wow, that is.
0: When she doesn't do it, she then decides to sacrifice herself.
3: Wow, yeah, Disney really did colour that up, didn't they?
0: They certainly did. It wouldn't have been a Disney film if that was the way it worked out. Now, anyway, because you worked out that she transformed, she had a human form or got legs. One more question left. Are you ready to answer this question, Trina?
3: Yes, thank you.
0: The question is this. Who befriends Jason and Brett Bates, whose mother works at ORCA, the Oceanic Research Centre of Australia?
3: Can you please repeat that?
0: Of course I will. Who befriends Jason and Brett Bates, whose mother works for ORCA, the Oceanic Research Centre of Australia?
3: Okay, I don't know that. I thought this was a Jaws question.
0: No.
3: I'm going to say Orca. That sounds familiar.
0: Thank you, Trina. Unbelievable. Not like Disney to change the original story to suit their needs. The sad thing about that is, yet again, it's the princess who sacrifices herself for the prince, or the woman who sacrifices herself for the bloke. That happens more than once. Hello, Tom.
4: G'day, mate. How are you?
0: Pretty good, Tom. How about yourself?
4: Are you an Audio Slave fan as well?
0: Audio Slave, I don't know, to be perfectly honest. All I really know is Rage Against the Machine and Killing in the Name of and a couple of other of their songs. So
4: check it out.
0: I will.
4: It's very cool. I actually thought that song, I didn't get B-52s, I thought it was a bit of on the radio before the phone was Train in Vain by The Clash, but I would have been wrong.
0: A couple of people suggested Clash songs.
4: Oh, they're great.
0: I do like The Clash. I like The Clash for a long time.
4: All time, man.
0: Now, we need to sort this out, though. The question is, who befriends Jason and Brett Bates, whose mother works for ORCA, the Oceanic Research Centre of Australia?
4: Oh, my God. I've got no idea. I've got better take a guess. Can you just do that question one more time,
0: please? Yeah, who befriends Jason and Brett Bates, whose mother works for ORCA, the Oceanic Research Centre of Australia?
4: Oh, this is some movie, right. Okay. ORCA, some crappy movie. I don't know who. Brett Brown.
0: Not Brett Brown, but thank you. Good name. Not Brett Brown, but thank you. That did get very dark. It did. I couldn't believe it when I read that. I mean, I know that Disney can be, on occasions, can make things a little bit saccharine, but that's very, very, very saccharine. Joy says, Disney is the purveyor of rubbish. Well, I don't know about rubbish. They're sort of cute films. Hello, Bernie.
5: Yeah.
0: Hey, Bernie. Hello.
5: Hi, how are you doing?
0: Oh, pretty good, thanks, Bernie.
5: Yeah, I almost fell asleep.
0: Yeah, well, you see, when you wait for 14 minutes, I can understand why.
5: Yeah, that's okay.
0: Now, the question is, who befriends Jason and Brett Bates, whose mother works for ORCA, the Oceanic Research Centre of Australia?
5: I have to answer that one, right?
0: Hmm. Unfortunately, yes.
5: Jason, can you repeat it, please?
0: Yes, I can. Who befriends Jason and Brett Bates, whose mother works at ORCA, the Oceanic Research Centre of Australia?
5: Well, Moby Dick.
0: No, not Moby Dick, but thank you. Just trying to work it. Did anyone befriend Moby Dick? I thought he was just a terrifying white whale that took the leg off the captain of the, I can't remember the ship's name. No, it's not Flipper, but thank you. Disney also sanitized the story of Pocahontas, the real story of Motuaka. The girl's real name is far more grim. Thank you. Did we find out if that person sent a text through, Maddie? Hello, Joe from the Valley, who worked out the theme. Nicely done. So we'll play a song. Did she choose a song? I think she did choose a song. Oh, no song yet. Joe from the Valley, send a song in, please, so that we can play it for you. Anyway, Evan, hello.
6: Oh, hi, Trevor.
0: Do you know the answer to this?
6: Not really sure, but before I say that, can I just say thanks for keeping me and other people company over the years, and I think that radio producers and TV programs, they kind of reflect social social or society in a way, and they sort of, it keeps you connected to society by hearing other people talking to you. They reflect the social just the social behaviour that keeps people feeling connected to each other, and you provide that role.
0: Thank you.
6: Radio programming.
0: Because it's one of the joys about doing it, and it's also that because people quite often ask why we don't give opinions and why we don't say what we think, because really we're just conduits. We're conduits for people to be able to have someone to talk to.
6: Yeah, that's right. You provide an objective kind of mirror to reflect for people. I think that's a great service, actually.
0: Thank you for that, Evan. I appreciate it.
6: No worries.
0: Now, do you know the answer to the question?
6: going on a completely different tangent, I have no idea, so I'll just say Fred Scuttle.
0: Nicely done. Hey, thank you for your kind words. Appreciate it, Evan.
6: That's all right, Trevor. Thank you.
0: See you, mate. Bye. Yes, Donald, it is. Thank you. You know who it is. Can you ask Joe to... Someone said, can you ask Joe to request Rage Against the Machine? No, we're not doing that. Hello, Chris.
7: Hey, how you going?
0: Do you know the answer to this question, Chris?
7: I think I do.
0: And it is?
7: Ocean Girl.
0: Yeah, I'll give you that. Do you know what Ocean Girl's name is?
7: Oh, we have to go that deep. I'm 60, mate. Ocean Girl's pretty good.
0: Yeah, I'll give you that. I'll give you that. It is. Did I say it by accident?
7: Not since I've been listening.
0: Okay, well, that's all right. I'm just worried that I might have. I wouldn't negate your answer if it was the case. Her name's Neary, but yes, Neary, it is
7: Ocean
0: Girl.
7: Yeah, yeah. Windswept and interesting.
0: Nicely done, Chris. I'll pop you on hold, have a chat with Maddie, and she'll take down your details.
7: You're on, Trevor. Good luck, mate.
0: Thank you. This is Overnights on ABC. I hope JPEG's killing in the name of. You know, you see? All of you. Or just you're conspiratorial. You're trying to get it played. You see, you can say I don't want Yellow Submarine as much as you like, and you want Rage Against the Machine instead, and Killing in the Name of. I can't guarantee it. I'm sorry. Audio Slave was the combination of Rage Against the Machine. Oh, that's true. I was reading this the other day, and Chris Cornell, who is the lead singer of Soundgarden, I read that the other day and was fascinated. So I'll have a listen to that. I will. Hi, Trev. So sad to hear you leaving today. I celebrate 30 years of night shift as a mail sorter for Australia Post. Been a pleasure listening. Thanks, Teresa in Perth. 30 years. Jeez, that's good. That's really, really good. I hope you're still enjoying it. We're going to talk about whales next. Have you seen a whale? Have you been whale spotting? Do you watch them from the shore if you're lucky enough to live in an area where the whales go past? Where I live on the south coast, they come past and people are always out whale spotting. I've never seen one. Never. Not even close, I don't think. Anyway, Joe, send a text in with a song on it. We'll play it for you in just a little bit.

Rock Lobster by the B-52s. Yes, I can tell you that Joe has sent the request in. And so...

That's about enough of that, just in case you're getting a little bit excited. That isn't what Joe requested. However, Joe did request this song, which I've never heard before, so I'm looking forward to it. If you want to talk Dolphins, 1-300-800-222 in the meantime. Joe worked out the theme, which was everything to do with the ocean, which is so true, and chosen this song called Do It, Try It by M83.

0: Joe requested Do It, Try It by M83. It's a good song. A female southern right whale and her calf have been on Botany Bay and at Bondi over the last couple of days. Professional wildlife and underwater photographer Brett Loebwin had a close encounter with the bear. He's a member of the MPWS, which is the Right Whale ID Project. He went out on a boat to get a closer look and take a look at it. He's going to tell us what it was like. Hello, Brett.
1: Good morning, Trevor. How are you?
0: I'm well. Tell us about the circumstances.
1: Yeah, so basically southern right whales are quite a unique whale. We can talk through sort of where their numbers are post whaling days, but haven't recovered super well. Basically we have a project which uses citizen scientists like myself, volunteers that basically normally head out with a drone to ID individuals. But in this instance, since it was inside Botany Bay, if any of your listeners know where Botany Bay is, it's kind of right in the flight path. We were actually, when we first got onto the whale, was right directly under the main runway. So, yeah, not possible to get a drone up. So managed with the help of the National Parks team to get out on one of their vessels and, try to get some shots from the water instead of the air of the animals to ID them.
0: So the IDing, what are you looking for when you take the photos?
1: So, yeah, it's quite interesting. Southern right whales have a unique pattern. Their fingerprint is their head. So they are born with this kind of hardened growth on their head. They're called collocytes, and they are it's kind of like white patches. They look a little bit like algae or growth or like barnacles on a whale, but they're actually hardened skin. So they're born with that unique pattern and that will carry through their life. So yeah, normally can fly the drone. Normally the drone's flying at that legal height at 100 meters and looking directly from above, the team are able to pull an ID of that individual animal. And we've only ever really have in New South Wales anyway, around 300 animals that have been managed to be ID'd. So their numbers are quite small compared to, say, the humpback whales, which have recovered quite well.
0: True. We'll talk a little bit more about them and the experiences of photographing them as well and some of the other things that you've photographed as well, Brett. So Brett will join us after the news. If you want to be part of that conversation and talk about whales, when you've seen whales, under what circumstances you have, 1300 800 222 or text on 0437 774 774. Right now, though, we're off to the next ABC News.
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ABC News with David Rowlands. Interpol has joined the search for a Western Australian man believed to be missing in Mexico, issuing a yellow notice for Jesse Brazizza. The 35-year-old's family say he's not been heard from since June the 3rd, with Mr. Brazizza's last known location, the holiday town of Cancun. The Department of Foreign Affairs and Trade says it's providing

0: consular assistance to the family of an Australian who's been reported missing in Mexico. The UN Trade and Development Agency has warned that while the reopening of the Strait of Hormuz will bring immediate relief to energy markets, vulnerable economies remain at risk from prolonged increases in food and fuel costs. In a new report, the UN says food and transport systems are likely to take longer than energy markets to recover, as disputed supply chains need more time to reset. The Strait, which normally carries about one-fifth of global oil and gas supplies, was effectively paralysed during the conflict triggered by joint US-Israeli strikes on Iran in late February. The US Supreme Court has struck down US President Donald Trump's executive order that sought to end automatic citizenship for babies born on American soil, voting 6-3 in favour of birthright citizenship. The BBC's Gary O'Donoghue takes up the story.
1: It's an absolutely central tenet of law here and of the Constitution that if you're born, if you come into this world on American soil, then you're an American. That was absolutely settled for well over 100 years, back to the Civil War, and now that's been reaffirmed by this court. They say that is a constitutional right. That is something that the president cannot change with the stroke of his pen, no matter how much he wants to do that.
0: There are warnings of a possible backlash from police groups if calls to arm a Jewish security group are answered. Prominent Jewish businessman Stephen Lowy has told the Royal Commission on Anti-Semitism that fewer people would have been killed in last year's Bondi terror attack if members of the community security group had carried guns. New South Wales Premier Chris Minns says he'll consider it, but at least one senior police officer has spoken out against the move. Former Detective Superintendent and now Macquarie University lecturer Dr. Vince Hurley says he isn't surprised at the Premier's response.
2: He said he would consider it. That doesn't necessarily mean he's going to agree with it. And I think there would be massive backlash from the police associations, for example, and the police themselves if they knew that there were members of the public carrying firearms.
0: Queensland's peak organisation representing consumers and carers in healthcare says people must have options available when being treated. Under a trial, Ramsay Healthcare can access the Queensland Public Emergency Department, giving them priority to transfer privately insured patients to its nearby facilities. The program has been questioned as it's only permitted access to one private provider. Health Consumers Queensland Chief Executive Keith Tracy Patty says the trial should allow more provider choices if it's rolled out further.
3: Part of the reason that people choose to have private health insurance is so that they can choose the healthcare provider of their own volition. So if this model was to be successful and rolled out further, it would be really critical to ensure that this does not preferentially provide services to one healthcare provider over another.
0: The ABC understands that hundreds of jobs could go as a result of a potentially permanent furnace closure at the Whyalla Steelworks in South Australia. Olivia Mason has the story.
4: The 1960s-built iron-producing furnace has been offline since April. Administrator Cordamenta said it'd be back online in early July with workers preparing for a last attempt to restart it in the coming weeks. But Premier Peter Malinauskas says the machinery's life will come to an end at some point, reducing labour demands. Stakeholders say they're preparing for a situation where the furnace permanently fails before the transition to a new owner. The plant's buyer will be given state and federal funding to shift the steelworks to green steelmaking, with Cordamenta anticipating a sale by the end of September.
0: And the United Nations says an Ebola outbreak could cost Africa more than $5 billion. The Bundibugyo strain of Ebola, for which there is no tested vaccine or treatment, has infected more than 1,300 people and killed 377 in the Democratic Republic of Congo since the outbreak was declared on May 15. A much smaller number of cases have been reported in Uganda, and experts warn it could spread to other neighbours, such as South Sudan. ABC News.
5: Western Australia's weather, showers over the southwest land division, more likely about the coast. Possible shower over the far southern Gascoyne, southern Goldfields and Eucla. Possible morning fog across the southern Gascoyne and far northern parts of the southwest land division. Windy across southern coastal districts. In Perth, 9 degrees overnight before a wet Wednesday. Cloudy with a very high chance of showers and a top of 19 degrees. Thursday, a possible early shower and 18 degrees.
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8: Good morning. It is 6 minutes past three, 6 minutes past one in WA, 24 minutes to three in South Australia and in the Northern Territory. We're back with Brett in just a second to take a look at photographing whales and experiences that you've had with whales, 1300 800 222. Before I do that, I just wanted to remind you that on Tuesday the 28th, we're doing an outside broadcast from the Melbourne Museum, where they'll be showcasing an exhibition called Rome, Empire, Power and People, which you'll get into, be able to see. For the chance to be in the audience at the Melbourne Museum, you go to abc.net.au/Melbourne to register for tickets. So if you're going to be in Melbourne, then that's what you do. If you're outside Victoria, you can tune in, but you can also be in the running to win a travel voucher for flights and accommodation for you and a friend to come to Melbourne to be able to see it. So if you're outside Victoria, that's your opportunity to be able to do it. So today, in about 45 minutes, I'm going to give you a keyword and you'll have 15 minutes to be able to text that keyword through. So I'll give you a warning. So that's what will happen a little bit later on this morning. So if you're from another state and you'd like to be able to come along, then we're giving one travel voucher for one person from another state to be able to come. I'll give you those details again in just a little while. Let's go back to Wales, because that's pretty interesting. Brett Lobwean is a professional wildlife underwater photographer who was sent out to take some photos of these whales. Brett, what do they like to photograph?
9: Yeah, they're an absolutely, particularly southern rights, it's a stunning animal. When they get into a protected bay, they tend to get quite calm and in some instances quite curious, which is what has happened in this instance for me a couple of days ago. Well, trying to think what day it is now at this time of the night. Normally you get sort of glimpses. They'll expose, you know, a bit of their hair, their backs and tail flukes and so on. But when they get curious, that's where you can it gets quite exhilarating, that's for sure. Having a very large animal with its calf coming up to is like nothing else.
8: We'll take a couple of calls and then we'll come back to that. Pandora's with us. Hello, Pandora.
10: Hi, how are you?
8: Tell us about your experiences.
10: I live on the mid-north coast of New South Wales, near Coffs Harbour, and we get whales every season. My only advice for people who want to look for whales is don't look for them, because whenever you look, they're not there. But then you'll be doing something and then out of the corner of your eye, you'll see something in the most magnificent breaches and tail flipping. Just behaviour is really cool.
8: Yeah.
10: It's amazing to see that you hear about the history of whaling and how the population was decimated, and just to see them coming back through is a beautiful thing.
8: A beautiful thing, Brett.
9: Indeed, yeah. And I think, where we have up this New South Wales coast, I said, the humpback whales, they've really recovered quite well since whaling ended 60 plus years ago. We're estimation there, the population's to 35 to 40,000 humpbacks are making their migration. So, yeah, there's a good chance, just looking out, as the caller said, out to sea, you're going to see them. So, yeah, but, yeah, I said, this particular southern rights, we got hanging out in Botany Bay and Bondi yesterday. Yeah, we tend to only see around 70 of those whales make that migration north. So spotting them's a little bit more difficult than those beautiful humpbacks as well.
8: Brett, is that because there are less of them, or is it because they don't necessarily, they're a little bit shyer, or they don't normally take this path?
9: They've been a lot slower to recover than the humpback. They have a longer gestation period, a whole lot of factors. And in New South Wales, we haven't really had an established breeding ground per se, like you have with the humpback whales, for example, in Hervey Bay. So it's just one of those things. We do have a bit more of a robust population in South Australia and WA, but still the southern right whale has taken a lot longer to recover. And they were hunted very, very close to extinction, and they were called the right whale because they were considered the right whale to hunt. They're a lot slower moving. They're generally a little bit more curious about boats and will come up and approach vessels right up to them. So for the whalers, it was seen as a really easier whale to go target, hence the name. So,
8: You'd think they'd change the name, wouldn't they?
9: I know, but it still works for them. They still are the right whale. So when you get that right interaction, it makes it quite beautiful.
8: Robin's with us. Hello, Robin.
11: Oh, hi, Trevor. I used to live at Victoria Point in Queensland, and we could see the whales from our window when they were coming up past Stradbroke Island. But my sister and I went on a cruise up to the Arctic, and for some crazy reason I decided to go whale watching out of Reykjavik. And it is the coldest I've ever been in my entire life. It was absolutely bloody freezing. And sorry, I shouldn't swear.
8: Oh, that's right, Robin.
11: And we saw one whale. And my sister that day had gone to one of those hot spring spa things. I came back. It took me 3 days to thaw out.
8: Was it worth seeing the one whale?
11: No. I have never been so cold in my entire life. It's colder than Melbourne in winter.
8: Oh, I love it. Thank you very, very much for that, Brett. Brett, what are the rules for people observing whales, especially when you're out on a boat?
9: Yeah, very, very good question. So they do vary across different states and territories, but for us in New South Wales, so if it's an adult whale, then 100 metres needs to be maintained, and not going in front of that whale is you know, cutting into their direct path is very important as well. But 100 metres, if there is a calf present, then things changes, and that then the exclusion zone goes to 300 metres. So, yeah, so need to keep them that distance. And so that's for boats. And then if you want to look at them by the air, which I know is becoming more and more popular every day with the cost of drones coming down, you still need to keep 100 metres at height from that whale as well.
8: So if you're not, but what if, because I've heard of people who are surfing, that they come across whales as well, the same 100 metres?
9: It does apply to all vessels. Right. Now, obviously, there's practicalities with that. It really, you just cannot be approaching it. But yeah. You know, if a whale, for example, if you're in a boat and the whale becomes curious and starts coming towards your boat, they do these things that they call mugging, which is kind of like coming up and looking right at the boat, spy hopping out and so on. So if a whale does start approaching the vessel, you obviously have to cut motors. And if it approaches, nothing you can do there. Similar if you're surfing, right? You can't really outswim a whale. It's best just to hold ground, not, and just let that whale approach and do safely and move on. Don't chase it, that's for sure.
8: No, same don't chase even. It. But I was wondering, though, whether or not, I mean, that may be what is legally the thing to do. But if you do have a whale approaching you, is it better to just slowly paddle away from it just to keep your distance, just for the sake of the right thing to do?
9: Of course, yeah, of course. So the right thing to do is maintain that active distance from them. And trust me, I've been knocked by whales and had little bumps. It's a big animal, you know, 40, 50 ton of animal. It can do some damage. In fact, I'd say southern right whales are probably the most dangerous animal I've ever got in the water with. Yeah, so you don't want to really be in that direct path of a whale. If it decides to give you a swipe, it could be a bit of fun.
8: Hey, what are the rules for photographers? Do you need to get permission to be able to photograph whales, or how does it work for you when you are photographing them from the water?
9: No, so yeah, you can jump off tomorrow and get on a whale watch boat off of Sydney or out of Sydney Harbour or anywhere up and down the coastlines across Australia right now with these migrations, and grab your photos, and they're beautiful to photograph. The good thing is they're not like most marine creatures; they have to breathe air, so they have to come up. You'll get those breaths. You might be lucky enough to get, splashing or hopefully, I guess what everyone loves to get it's kind of like the Pokemon of whaling is getting those breaching shots as well. So yeah, not really anything you need to do other than generally knowing that you need to keep a safe distance is having a long lens. Like, for those photographers, I use a 100 to 400 mil lens, just as something with a bit of reach, so that way you can get in tight without having to be that close to the animal.
8: So even for photographers who are wildlife photographers, they're not going to swim up close to the whales themselves. So those photos that we see of what appears to be close to whales, they're just done with professional lenses from a distance.
9: That's right. Yeah, if you're looking at photos, most of them across Australia are going to be taken with a long lens, unless again that animal has decided to come super close, which is what happened to me on Monday. I had the long lens next to me, and that whale decided we'd actually cut our motors. We'd lifted the motors out of the water, in fact, and had the whales. I had to switch over to my phone. It was too close for. too close for my lens that I had, and in fact, I got sprayed. And
8: how good is that?
9: Yeah, it was quite an incredible experience for 45 minutes having a whale just circling our boat, and each time coming as close as possible, which is how we're able to ID it from my actual iPhone, which is phenomenal. So typically it's going to be a longer lens. And then most of the shots you see of whales in the water. A lot of those are coming from places like Tonga or somewhere where you can get permission and permits to get in the water. And you've got the nice clean waters to be able to photograph those whales as well.
8: Is it because people talk about that? I mean, I'm trying to not to belittle this, but that it's a sort of a spiritual experience or a really close or just a wonderful experience. Do you feel that?
9: Oh, yeah. It's quite hard to describe it. It definitely becomes emotional. You're looking at an animal that you see a connection. If you look at them in the eyeball, they're looking at you. They're sussing you out.
8: Yeah.
9: And there is just a greater intelligence there. That's for sure. I mean, they're a mammal, and I think most mammals you can see have a level of intelligence, and it definitely moves you being in their presence, that's for sure. Not just being this, having a 50-ton animal approaching you gets the excitement going. It's more than that. It's definitely a connection there.
8: You got to say, and it's one hell of an eyeball.
9: Oh, yes, indeed. Indeed. So, yeah, that's for sure.
8: Grant's with us. Hello, Grant.
12: Yeah, TC, and a question, we'll get to my little snippet if we get to it, but a question for Brett, just a curious thing, and a shout out to Saturday morning when the Socceroos are on playing, as in with kangaroos, often they're completely unpredictable and they'll do whatever it's like when they're driving, they don't just go in a linear path. With the whole thing, with the thing of keeping the distance, and yeah, absolutely. I've also sometimes you see with the whales, and you partially answered it, but that whole thing about how do you go if all of a sudden the whale doesn't like, oh, I want to watch what these humans are doing. And it's like, hold on, I can't go backwards as fast as you're coming to me. Is it just a matter of then just killing engines on boats and you understand what I'm sort of saying? Often it can go the other way. How's that work, Brad?
9: Yeah, 100%. Great question. So yeah, look, a lot of animals they are kind of predictable. You see they get in these patterns. Like even the whales, you can almost count to the second when they're going to come up for a breath, and then they might go down, do 4-minute breath holds, and then pop up on that migration, and they typically keep a true heading. But as you said, then sometimes something triggers them. They get excited by a noise, by the boat. Something just piques their curiosity and they want to come over and investigate. Yeah, as I said, if you're in a boat and it's directly approaching you at that point, yeah, cut engines. The last thing you want is a spinning prop. And they'll come and approach. And look, I've watched whales both as a individually and being on boats, and they will... They operate with precision. Like like on Monday we had this southern right and it was millimeters from the boat and not touching us. I mean the depth sounder was going ballistic thinking we'd all of a sudden hit ground, but they will stop just off the boat. So it's very rare that you end up getting a negative bump, but of course the last thing you want is having a spinning prop there. So yeah, jump into neutral, even turn the motor off. I'd say turning the motor off is stunning as well, because you're going to hear more of the noise of that blow when they're close. It's just, yeah, very exhilarating.
8: Hey, I mean, they're big, right? So does that mean that they can change direction fairly quickly? Because I'm just wondering, like with the size of a whale, it'd be like, I'm just trying to work out whether it's like trying to turn a jumbo jet. You'd know that it's going to move, like, and it would take maybe 5 minutes for it to get around.
9: No, it's they can turn on a dime. It's impressive to see how a 50-ton animal, 15 meters say in length, is able to have this agility to just turn. Even from a breach, I've been seeing that from in water and seeing a breach. They only have to go down 3-4 meters, one or two kicks of their tail, and They're lifting their entire weight out of the water, which is phenomenal. Very agile and can turn on a dime.
8: Sorry, Nick, what else did you want to add, Grant?
12: Yeah, very quickly, just to reminisce for you, see, it's the TC farewell month. You'll like this, being from your days up in the Pilbara. I have actually seen the whale breaching off the Montebello Islands off Dampier. And it was just a sight to behold out there, one of the things. So it was just, marvellous. So,
8: actually, I'm glad you met, because I saw them, Brett, off the Abrolhos Islands. I was lucky enough to see a whale and a calf off the Abrolhos Islands, Brett. So their migratory path really covers a lot of Australia.
9: Indeed, yeah. Then this is the beautiful thing right now. Most of our coastlines, as we speak, are going to be getting those migrations. So they've most of the whales that we're seeing. So you will talk the humpbacks and humpback southern rights, even little minke whales, have been feeding down in Antarctica over summer. So that's their, feeding grounds. So in those warmer months, that's where they'll feed. And then as it starts to cool, they make that migration up north. So we have populations of whales that are moving up the east coast, west coast, and continue going up to Great Barrier Reef or Ningaloo, for example, on WA. So really kind of cool. And also these sort of ID projects, we're starting to understand those patterns better. We used to always think a whale would take the same path and pattern every year, but we're actually seeing whether that's humpback's a little bit different. We use the tail flute to ID them. We're noticing now that I've had guests on some of my photography workshops that have taken photos of a whale that was first spotted off New Zealand, and now seeing it going off Sydney. So they sometimes will change. And even a couple of weeks ago, a good friend of mine, Silky, she managed to upload some photos of the Happy Whale, a website that you can track all these. So if your listeners get a photo of the underside, the tail flute, they can jump onto Happy Whale, upload that photo, and basically they go off and use AI and teams to match, see if that individual's ever been photographed before. And you then get an email back and it tells you where your whale has ever been photographed. And this one, a particular whale was first photographed off Brazil, and it's now was photographed off the east coast of Australia. So, yeah, that's the largest known, longest known migration of any whale, or humpback whale anyway. So those sort of things are really cool, and that's what I like as a photographer. It's nice to take a nice photo, but to be able to use these photographs to help us better understand animals, where they're moving, And what helps with that, then we can start to understand, like the southern right whales, the more we see repeat patterns, or if they start to hang out in a particular area, maybe more protection needs to be given to a particular area if this becomes a breeding ground, for example.
8: Yeah. Are they protective of their calves?
9: Very much so, yes. So, yeah, that hence why that extra exclusion zone of 300 metres is put in place for both, you know, making sure that calf's not getting disturbed whilst it's feeding and relying on its mother, but also as well they can get quite protective. So, yeah, a whale will use its mass to protect protect from any predators. So yeah, you don't want to make sure, you wouldn't want to be on the other side of a mother thinking that you're a danger to that calf.
8: It's a hell of a mess.

0: tourist boats and whale watching companies and that for about the last 30 years or more. And that, and then I've got to tell you, it's something you never get sick of, is watching the whales. I've seen the breaches and that, and I've had one whale pop up at the back of the boat. You could almost pat it. It was like that close. He was just coming up to have a look and that.
1: Hey, John, because we were just talking about the areas and the distances there are to stay away from the boats, but they spend a lot of time underwater. So does that happen where you may not even know that there's a whale coming up?
0: Oh, that's, you'll know there's whales in the area. Well, it surprised me.
1: Yeah.
0: We knew there was whales in the area, but when one popped up right behind the boat, what we do there is you stay away from, like I said, 300 metres and that, you stay more. And if there's curious whales, they'll come over to you. You don't have to go chasing them, mate. We just shut everything down, shut down engines, shut down a lot. We've had the boss screaming at us like, you're an hour late. Well, we couldn't start the engines, could we? They didn't want to leave.
1: That's such a good point. Thank you, Jono. I've got a text here. Someone's sending in a couple of texts saying you should leave the whales alone. People are profiting from the whales. But what you're doing, Brett, you need to, I guess, explain why it's important to do the photography that's being done as far as these whales are concerned.
2: Yeah, look, and obviously it's got to strike that balance, right, of profiteering versus people getting a chance to experience the wonders of nature and not just seeing that on a screen and getting to hear it, smell it, feel it, all that sort of stuff, I think is part of it. But being sure it's done respectfully is very, very important. But yeah, like again, you know, I think having this information, these IDs, like we're getting with the Right Whale ID project, it's really uncovering a lot of the unknown. So there's just not a lot of science that we have. You know, we can't, for example, you know, a lot of people go, why don't we just put GPS trackers on all these whales and understand their movements and patterns? GPS trackers, putting them on a whale can be disturbing. It's very expensive. The trackers don't last forever, and then they end up in the ocean and all the rest of it. So I think having the ability to use these photographs to one, ID it, and then if it's never been ID'd before, like we've seen with these two whales in Sydney, they've both new identifications and we were able to name them, when we then pop up somewhere else in a year's time, 3 years, 4 years time, we start to understand now, Nabu that she's been named, will she come back to Botany Bay or Bondi next in 4 years time when she's giving birth to her next calf? Because this is now her breeding ground. If we just went, here's another whale, we don't really understand what it's doing, but understanding the individual and then where it's starting to leverage, then we can start looking at better protection so that they don't get hassled.
1: Sally's with us. Hello, Sally.
3: Hi, Trevor. Trevor, I saw last year on the ABC a documentary. It was a one-hour documentary about whales, and it was just really fascinating. They took equipment underwater and they recorded them talking to each other in their own language. And even they have songs that they sing, like humans have their songs, and their songs apparently also that they sing new songs each year. They don't sing the same song over and over. There was a scene where I was just telling Maddie, they were using their tails. And they were, when I say smashing, I mean smashing the stingray that killed Steve Irwin. Once they had killed it by doing it that way, then they ate them.
2: I'm assuming you're talking about that is actually a misconception of an animal, and it's the killer whale, which actually should be called that is
1: orcas.
2: hitting there. They actually should be called whale killers because they're actually a dolphin, and so slightly different to, I guess, the whales that we've been talking about, Trevor. But the killer whales, highly intelligent animals, use various different hunting techniques, and I've witnessed some of them. Using tails to stun fish and then eat fish individually. The stingrays over in New Zealand that was documentary.

0: had on their ears. Yeah, that's it's they're very intelligent. But yeah, they're actually, yeah, as I said, pretty cool fact. They're a dolphin.
1: And haven't there been stories with killer whales assisting? And this was to the south. This was around, oh, where was it? One of the
0: Eden.
1: Eden. That the whalers used to use them to help them to get whales, the killer whales, the orcas.
0: Indeed, indeed. And yeah, they're as I said, super intelligent. They will individually hunters packs and do some incredible stuff.
1: They're
0: there's
1: amazing.
0: There's another fantastic documentary on Australia's killer whale population over in Bremer that's on the ABC, and that's phenomenal. If you ever get a chance, jump on there and watch that.
1: Brett Lobwin joined us, professional wildlife and underwater photographer, who was lucky enough to go out with those right whales just recently. You were just on the sounds that they make, Brett, and the songs that they sing. I've got a text here that says I've been in a small tinny when fishing and heard them singing. The dinghy amplified their song. When you hear it, you pull up anchor as well so they don't get caught in it, and also pull you under, says Matthew. But have you heard them as well, Brett?
0: Oh yeah, it's similar to that text. I've been sitting on a boat having lunch and being able to hear it through the boat. I've been lucky enough to be in the water right next to a male singing that unique song the previous caller spoke about, that they have this same pattern that changes every year. It's quite phenomenal. And you feel it through your body. Like you can feel it in your bones and it vibrates. It's something else.
1: Hello, Helen.
2: Hello. I live in Broome, and so we get lots of whales up here. But something really funny happened to me. I was walking the dog in an isolated beach, and we're just walking along, and all of a sudden I heard a gunshot, and then another one. And I looked at the dog, and the dog looked at me, so we headed for the hills. Once I got up in the sand hills, it was a damn whale banging its fin against the water.
1: Wow.
2: It sounded just like a gunshot.
1: Yeah.
2: Amazing.
0: Yeah. It's incredibly loud, isn't it? And they look, they will do that. It's a bit of play, and it's also a bit of communication as well, because sound travels like you're hearing that loud on land. It's being amplified underwater, and humpbacks have exceptional hearing. They would be those slaps would be probably a form of communication out to other whales, knowing that hey, I'm here, I'm in the area, or whatever it may be. We haven't unlocked that language, that's for sure. But yeah, they definitely use both those pectoral fins, which are those massive white fins that are across the side of the animal. A lot of people call them flippers. They're called a pectoral fin. They can be 3-4 meters. Absolutely, beautiful to see. And if you ever see a skeleton of that fin, it's got the same bone structures as our hands. So whales have made that migration, first migration off of land into sea, and have adapted to being very efficient swimmers. But so I really love seeing that moment that you did, and being able to hear it is great. Only ever had been able to hear it once from land like that as well, and it's pretty cool.
1: Hey, Brett, I've got a few people asking if you've photographed or dived with whale sharks as well.
0: Yes, I have. There are slow-moving, beautiful whale, shark, just fish. And so they're a filter-feeding animal, and, just glorious, glorious to be able to spend time in the water with them.
1: I was lucky enough because it was interesting, actually. This was the Great Barrier Reef, and it was on the inside of the Great Barrier Reef, not the outside. And the people that we were snorkeling with were amazed to see one on the inside of the reef.
0: Oh, yeah, that's pretty special. So there you go. Whatever you did that day, you should have bought a lottery ticket as well.
1: just very quickly, just on that. So what's the comparison? I know one's a mammal and they're very, very different, but what's the comparison of being in the water with them? And also, should there be those similar restrictions on swimming with whale sharks as there are with whales?
0: Yeah, good question. Look at, yeah, again, they're a little bit different, to be in the water with. They definitely connect you in a different emotional level. It's, it's that massive a beauty.

0: Beautiful, beautiful stunning, those patterns across them. But they're very, like, I guess, task driven. They kind of, you know, if there's a bait ball, they're just swimming towards that. They just, or their filter feedings, they go through. They don't pay too much attention to you when you're in the water. It's, yeah. And you know, particularly if you're over Ningaloo, you kind of will drop in. They'll just swim past and you kind of get out and do it again, do it again. Look, it's definitely something that I think needs to be managed and controlled. It shouldn't just be a free-for-all. There's places in the Philippines, for example, where I see some horrific footage where there's thousands and thousands of people just you know, snorkeling on the surface, and they're active feeding them, so baiting them in, and it's yeah, definitely changing behavior, that's for sure, or just not giving that animal space. So yeah, look, I think it's something that can be done, but just like most things, needs to be controlled and done in that right way.
1: It's a bit like that with sharks in general. We were lucky enough to there were a when we were snorkeling at the Abrolhos Islands, there was a hammerhead that swam past us when we were when we were diving with manta rays, and a tiger shark swam past us, and they didn't seem to particularly care about us either.
0: Wow, mate, there's people that spend their life underwater and don't get to see that amount of species. You're just saying you did that all in one dive.
1: Yeah,
0: All
1: it was
0: right.
1: snorkeling.
0: Now you're just being a bit
1: I'm
0: selfish there,
1: showing
0: Trevor. No,
1: off, I think, a
0: you're
1: bit, Brett.
0: showing off indeed. That was
1: No,
0: a
1: I thought that
0: flex.
1: that
0: That was
1: was
0: a good
1: normal on the
0: flex.
1: Abrolhos. Like when you when no, it wasn't off the Abrolhos. It was off Ningaloo.
0: Oh, look out. Yeah, look, yeah, Ningaloo, that's, yeah, but I mean, God, hammerheads, yeah, definitely is something that doesn't happen day in, day out. And, yeah, getting people to see tiger sharks, anything else like that in the water is pretty special,
1: They're
0: that's for
1: beautiful
0: sure.
1: too. Hey, look, Brett, it's been terrific talking to you about this morning. Thank you for giving so much of your time, especially at this hour of the morning.
0: No, absolute pleasure. And, well, congratulations on your retirement as well. So, yeah, mate, been an absolute pleasure chatting.
1: Good on you. Thanks, Brett. Brett Loboin, who is a professional wildlife and underwater photographer. And thank you for all of your texts as well, with your experiences in seeing whales, because they are fantastic. They're beautiful animals. I've never done it. I've never really seen them that much up close, apart from up on the Abrolhos Islands. This is Overnights on ABC Radio. Shortly, I'm going to give you a keyword that you need to text through if you're from outside Victoria and you want to be part of and coming into the live audience for that outside broadcast at the Melbourne Museum. We will be giving you a voucher that will give you the money to be able to come with a friend for accommodation and also for airfares. It's a voucher which will cover a lot of those costs, a lot of those costs. So we'll give you that very, very soon. You'll have 15 minutes to be able to text that through. And what that will do when I give you that keyword, what that will do, it will put you into the running to be able to win that prize so that you can come along to that broadcast. This is Overnights on ABC Radio. 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Jeff Jenkins coming up shortly as well to tell us about some new music.
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That's my Mac and Waymac and teardrops. I want to read a couple of texts. And the reason for doing this is that one of the wonderful things about this program has, and I'm sure will continue to be, the supportive nature of the program and the people out there, you, the listeners, the supportive nature that you've always had with other people and supporting people through difficult times. I just wanted to read a couple. This one says, hi, Trevor. You've been my companion for the last couple of years. I heard you when you were presenting afternoons, but never listened to nighttime radio. When my husband died unexpectedly beside me in bed, this is when I couldn't sleep and began listening. I was so impressed by the kindness and caring nature that displayed to your audience. But this is I want to add to that, the audience as well, the supportive nature of this audience that we're listening to. I've never called or texted before, but I had to tell you how important you've been to me. I wish you all the very best in your retirement. Thank you for that, Jan. And there's another text here and I can't read it all out, but I'll read. I'm so pleased that you've reached this point in your life. Thank you for saving me and helping me navigate some of my darkest hours. Your integrity, compassion, and candor have helped me unfurl my sails during ongoing confusing troubles, troublesome and tempestuous storms of life. I haven't called regularly, just a couple of times. And I won't read the whole text, but thank you for those kind words, Meg. And I will point out, as I said, that it's not just me. I'm a conduit for you people, for what you bring to the program and for the kind nature that you have and that you display as well. So that's what puts the program together. And I will move on and there will be this program and you, the community and the environment that continues with the next presenter. And that's the significant part. It's that you continue being the people that you are that creates the program itself. Now, I need to mention that I have a key word.

word. I need for you to text the word empire to 0437 774 774. Text the word empire, and if you're like me and you can't spell well, E-M-P-I-R-E, so text the word empire now, and that will put you in the running to be able to win a voucher that will fly you and a friend with accommodation to the outside broadcast that we do at the Melbourne Museum. So you've got 15 minutes to text. No longer, just 15 minutes to text. So you need to text the word empire to 0437 774 774, and that will put you in the running to be able to win that prize.

0: Jeff Jenkins joins us to take a look at some new music and a beautiful voice we've just heard, Jeff Jenkins.
1: Oh, what a great singer she is. And you can hear the pain in her voice in that song. Katie Noonan, the song is called This Isn't What I Signed Up For, and it's on Katie Noonan's brand new album, Alone But All One.
0: Is it less jazz this album than in the past? I'm not saying she's a superb jazz singer and gone from sort of pop to jazz. Is she moving a little bit the other way?
1: Yeah, this is a bit more of a pop record. It's just been an incredible career for Katie Noonan. She's not yet 50, but this is the 30th album of her career. 24 solo albums, two with her band George that she shared with her brother Tyrone, six with her jazz trio Elixir. And, just so diverse. She studied opera and jazz at the Queensland Conservatorium, has performed over the years with her mum, Maggie, who's also an opera singer. But the thing about Katie Noonan, and it's a little bit like Kate Sobrano as well, can just move so easily from pop and rock and folk to opera and jazz. It's quite sort of astonishing just to watch and to listen to all of those albums in Katie Noonan's career. She's done an album of Lennon and McCartney songs. She covered Joni Mitchell's Blue. And last year, she toured Jeff Buckley's Grace album, which was a really formative album in her career. So, yeah, she can pretty much sing anything.
0: What do you think? I mean, because she moves effortlessly between all of those different genres and she's got the voice to be able to do it. But the other thing is she's been able to maintain a career through all of that as well.
1: Yeah, which is a real achievement because she's done a lot of it without record company support. She's one of those artists, just watching her career from afar, she's really, really smart about what she does. Everything she does is really classy. There's no predictable path. She probably knows what she's doing, but as a fan, you never know what's coming next. But you know it's going to be really clever. She puts together great tours as well, working and

0: collaborating with other artists. Just, yeah, really, really clever. I sort of put her right up there, you know, with Paul Kelly. He's such a clever artist as well. Tim Friedman from the Whitlams, Dave Faulkner. Mm. You don't have a long career accidentally, because it's such a difficult business, the music business, and Katie Noonan is such a clever artist. This is an album of all new songs, but there's a little bit of a twist in the tale, which I'll reveal in a second. And it follows a pretty major change in Katie Noonan's life in the lead up to this record. And the song we just heard is about how life can change quite suddenly and dramatically, because Katie Noonan's 20-year marriage ended just in the lead up to this record. So that's really shaped this album. But something really special about this record, she worked on the songs with the great Brisbane writer Trent Dalton, you know, the best-selling author, just an amazing writer. Yeah. And they met in the early 2000s, and when Trent was a cadet journalist for the Brisbane News, and I think it was his first big interview. He interviewed Katie when she was still in the band George, and he just said he was so nervous, but they really connected and they became good friends. And so then when Trent heard that she was, you know, going through some relationship breakdown, he got in touch with Katie. And to help her get through those tough times, he gave her like a journal of some of his early writings about how he met his wife and fell in love with his wife, Fiona. So it was a collection of love poems and stories. And Katie took all of that and helped sort of shape the lyrics for this record as well. So it's a really fascinating record, Alone But All One. And Katie Noonan says, it's a reminder that solitude doesn't have to mean disconnection. Even in our most isolated moments, we're part of something bigger than ourselves. And that's such a beautiful description of this album from Katie Noonan.
1: Do you think it's one of the, as well, that she's worked with such diverse people? I mean, she's worked with Paul Grabowski and Sarah Storer and Ruby Hunter and a lot of really strong women within the music industry as well.
0: Yes, she's been a real champion of other female artists as well. So I think that, yeah, been a big part of it. Yeah, as I said, just such a clever artist, not just a great singer. Having talent is one thing, but turning that into a career is another big leap. And she's been able to do that. And as I said, a similar type of career in the unpredictable nature to Kate Sobrano. Kate Sobrano was recently inducted into the ARIA Hall of Fame. I've got no doubt that Katie Noonan will be joining her in the Hall of Fame at some point soon.
1: Now, you're bringing us some new music from Josh Pyke working with Missy Higgins.
0: Yeah, someone who's also a great emotional pop songwriter is Josh Pyke. He's just released his 8th studio album. It's called Kingdom Within. A similar age to Katie Noonan, but he's a real quiet achiever in Australian music, like Katie as well. He's had 7 top 10 albums, which is quite a phenomenal achievement. So he's really built a career as well, and also done a lot of work behind the scenes. For many years, he had the Josh Pyke Partnership, which was an annual mentoring award, and he helped a number of young artists get their start in the music business, acts such as Gordy, Alex Leahy, Angie McMahon. So he's really done a lot behind the scenes, as well as being, you know, having a great following as a pop star as well. Now, the new Josh Pyke album is all about how we need to find our moral compass in the modern world, which I think is very, very true. And he sings, "With no kingdom within, such a rudderless thing we become," which I think is a really powerful, powerful verse in that song. But a highlight of the album does feature the wonderful Missy Higgins. So again, like Katie Noonan, he's really clever with artists that he works with as well. This is a song about how love can be quite heavy at times. So I want to play it for us this morning. Here is Josh Pyke and Missy Higgins, "Won't Be Heavy."
1: Great stuff. Thanks, Jeff.
0: Thanks, Trev.

0: Josh Pyke with a song called Won't Be Heavy from the album, which is called Kingdom Within. 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
0: And the news is coming up shortly. All of you people that are sending texts is terrific, and thank you for that. You've got another 2 minutes to be able to send those texts through to be in the running for those voucher. We'll give you money for fares and for accommodation. I will say we've been having a look through some of the texts, which are wonderful, so thank you for that. But if you're in Victoria, it's for people who are in other states. So because you can just come. We could just come like it. It might be a little bit of a drive, but if you're living in Broome, then you can't really drive. But if you're living in, let's say, Ballarat, you can drive. So it's for people who are outside Victoria. This is Overnights on ABC Radio. News is coming up. We'll open up the lines if there's something you would like to talk about. 1300 800 222. A couple of things that you might be interested in. Brisbane, a tree protester has been taken out of the tree with a cherry picker. I wanted to ask you, did you have a tree that you used to like to sit in? I know that this was for a protest, but did you have a tree that you just liked to sit in because you just liked sitting there and having a look at the world? And in Queensland, pubs are going to be able to open between 3 and 7 a.m. Have you ever been to an early opener?
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3: ABC News with David Rollins. Rescue teams in Venezuela remain focused on the search for survivors, with local authorities saying almost 2,000 people have now been killed by earthquakes that hit the north of the country last week. Jono Wakeley has the latest.
4: In Macuto, a town in the hard-hit La Guaira state, Ecuadorian and US rescue teams halted operations early after more than 40 hours of work when they stopped receiving responses from a mother and her three children trapped beneath a nine-story building. Some 59,000 buildings were damaged or destroyed by the twin earthquakes last week, and not every collapsed building has had professional rescue teams on site, with relatives and neighbours working to remove debris to pull out survivors and bodies. Experts are warning that the official death toll is likely a significant undercount at the present time, as many more remain missing, and the hopes of finding survivors diminish. Destroyed by the twin earthquakes last week, and not every collapsed building has had professional rescue teams on site, with relatives and neighbours working to remove debris to pull out survivors and bodies.

0: Experts are warning that the official death toll is likely a significant undercount at the present time, as many more remain missing and the hopes of finding survivors diminishes with each passing day.
1: Israeli Prime Minister Benjamin Netanyahu has visited land in southern Lebanon occupied by Israel. Lebanon says around 1 million people have been forced to flee their homes since March, while large numbers are still in shelters or temporary housing because their homes are destroyed or uninhabitable. Iran has repeatedly demanded a ceasefire in Lebanon, which it says is conditional to its peace agreement with the US. During his visit, Netanyahu encouraged his soldiers to take action if under threat.
0: I think the most important thing for you to know is, first of all, to defend yourself. You yourself recognize a threat to your security, to your lives, to your soldiers, to act. Do not wait, to act. This is an ironclad directive.
1: Labor MP Josh Byrne says the eSafety Commissioner's powers should be bolstered to tackle online hate speech. Mr. Burns, who is Jewish, made a submission yesterday to the Anti-Semitism and Social Cohesion Royal Commission, which this week is hearing from victims of online abuse. Mr. Burns has told 7:30 that he, his partner, Victorian State MP Georgie Purcell, and their six-month-old child have frequently been the subject of online hate. Mr. Burns says the primary responsibility to stop the spread of hateful material rests with social media companies.
2: But if they fail to take adequate action or to be accountable, then I think the eSafety Commissioner should have a remit to be able to take action. Right now, the eSafety Commissioner is limited in what they can do in terms of if someone is putting out racist material.
1: An international police search is underway for a Western Australian man who was last seen in Mexico almost 4 weeks ago. Nick Perpich has the story.
3: 35-year-old Jesse Bruzzese, whose family is from the Mandurah area south of Perth, was travelling overseas when he went missing. In social media posts, his family says he last spoke to them on June 3, and his last known location was Cancun, Mexico. They're asking anyone who's seen him to contact them or police. Interpol has issued a yellow notice for police around the world to be on alert for him. The Department of Foreign Affairs and Trade said it was providing consular assistance to the family of an Australian reported missing in Mexico. In 2024, Perth brothers Jake and Callum Robinson and their American friend Carter Rode were murdered while on a surfing trip in Mexico.
1: The New South Wales Supreme Court has found that Rex Airline misled the market, but the corporate regulator has lost its case against three former directors of the company. Nani Edwards has the details.
4: The court found Rex misled the market with an ASX update in February 2023, saying it was optimistic the group would have positive operating profits for the full financial year. But on June 20th, it then announced a profit downgrade and forecast a loss for the financial year before entering voluntary administration in July 2024. Three former Rex directors, however, John Sharp AM, Lincoln Pan and Siddharth Kotka, were found not to have breached their directors' duties. The former executive Chair Lim Kim Hai had previously admitted to misleading the market, and penalties against him will be determined at a later date.
1: Another scandal in the professional services sector has prompted a claim of double standards being practiced by the industry. Two junior employees of consultancy firm Ernst & Young have been sacked after allegedly accessing the personal banking information of Prime Minister Anthony Albanese. It comes as another of the big four firms, KPMG, faces its own crisis over accessing and misusing client data. Former partner at KPMG turned whistleblower and now University of Wollongong professor Brendan Lyon says the consequences faced by juniors and seniors are vastly different.
5: The graduates have been sacked. On the other side, you see the chairman, the CEO and others walk away with payouts of millions of
6: Western Australia's weather, showers over the southwest land division, more likely about the coast. Possible shower over the far southern Gascoyne, southern Goldfields and Eucla. Possible morning fog across the southern Gascoyne and far northern parts of the southwest land division. Windy across southern coastal districts. In Perth, 9 degrees overnight before a wet Wednesday. Cloudy with a very high chance of showers and a top of 19 degrees. Thursday, a possible early shower and 18 degrees.
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0: This is Trevor Chappell.
1: Good morning. 6 minutes past four, 6 minutes past two in Western Australia. I nearly said Queensland, but that'd be wrong. 6 minutes past two in Western Australia. 24 minutes to four in South Australia and in the Northern Territory. Well, open up the lines if there's something you'd like to talk about. 1-300-800-222. Couple of things that are around today, and that doesn't mean you have to talk about it, because if you want to talk about something else, then do. I just thought you might be interested in talking about these things if you choose to. Queensland pubs are going to be able to serve alcohol until 7 a.m. with a special license for the Socceroo games. And I think a lot of the pubs around Australia will be doing the same thing, being able to be open from 3 a.m. to 7 a.m. I wonder if you've ever been to an early opener, because early openers were around at that time. I wonder if people who are owners or perhaps licensees of early opener pubs are a little bit peeved, because this might have been their opportunity to get heaps of people in because they're open anyway. And I just wanted to ask you, are there still early opener pubs? Do they still exist? I know that there was one down in Fremantle that we went to once or twice in Fremantle. There was one in Fremantle, and I think there was also one near the Melbourne markets as well. I think that there was an early opener there. But do they still exist? Give us a call, 1-300-800-222. And as I mentioned, a protester has been taken out of a tree because they were doing a protest wanting to keep that particular tree. This was in Brisbane CBD, and they were taken out with a cherry picker. Did you have a tree that you just like sitting in? Not in this case, the protester was obviously doing more than just sitting in the tree for the purpose of just enjoying sitting in there. Although she may have been doing it for that particular reason as well. So do you like to just sit in a tree, or did you? Do you still like to climb a tree every now and then, given an opportunity? It's good to climb a tree. Always tempted when you see a good tree that looks like it could be climbed. Just think, oh, is it a bit immature? But is it just a joy? Give us a call. And if there's something else you want to talk about, 1-300-800-222. Text us on 0437-774-774. Look, I'm not going to mention all the texts because it would take too long, but I just want to mention a couple of names. Jenny and Carnegie, thank you for your text. Thank you very much. I appreciate what you said in there. Thank you for that. As well as that, thank you to Peter in Shark Bay. Thank you for your kind thoughts. As well with Lita. Hello, Lita. And also Dee. Thank you, Dee. And Dallas, thank you very much for your text. Mike in the UK, thank you as well. And hello, Mo. Good to hear from you as well. And thank you for your text. Lincoln joins us this morning. Hello, Lincoln.
2: Hi, Trev. How are you going tonight, mate?
1: You like trees?
2: Oh, mate, can I tell you a little story?
1: Yeah.
2: I worked at Nerham South in Gippsland, collecting gum seed.
1: Yeah.
2: And I was on the ground, and guys, a crew of chainsaw blokes would go up gum trees 100 foot up with a chainsaw hanging on their hips, straight up a gum tree.
1: They're pretty amazing.
2: Yeah, and we'd wait below, and they'd drop the branches. We'd wear hard hats. And we'd get out of the way while they just scaled these 100-foot gum trees.
1: Hey, Lincoln, have I talked to you before about collecting seeds?
2: No, I don't think so. We might have.
1: I know that I've spoken to somebody about how they collect seeds and the importance of what you do in collecting seeds.
2: Well, it was for forestry. What they'd do, they'd take them to the hopper and they'd burn the outer husk of the seed off, and then they'd put it in a helicopter and spread plantations.
1: Yeah, it's a terrific idea.
2: It sounds good, but they stopped it because they stopped forestry in Victoria, right?
1: Yeah.
2: And my boss, Greg, he was a bushman, and he could walk under the trees and look up, and he called it the shine, and he'd look for the shine on the leaves.
1: Yeah.
2: To know which trees were ready to get cut seed.
1: You know, it's an interesting thing with logging, Lincoln. I had a very good friend whose family were involved in selective felling in Manjimup in Western Australia. And they loved the forests and they loved trees. And with selective felling, they made sure that they were very careful in their logging. But I think one of the things that's destroyed some of the logging in some areas, and I know that there shouldn't be any logging in many areas, but when there was selective felling and not just a free-for-all in areas, it was probably a little bit better for the environment than perhaps now.
2: I come from the Patrick River, and my whole family there, it's a farm. We sold it. My great-uncles planted 10 acres of Mountain Ash for retirement.
1: Hmm.
2: And the council changed the laws so they couldn't cut the trees down.
1: That's tough.
2: But that happens.
1: Hmm.
2: We've dropped Mountain Ash, and we dropped a few Mountain Ash in the past. You know, with a wedge in the tree, and we cut a wedge and cut a scarf in the gum tree and with a chainsaw and cut the whole tree down, you know, like that's a 100-foot tall gum tree, you know.
1: Jeez. Lincoln, look, thank you. Hi, the Frio Early Opener service, the night shift workers from the wharf. Assume Melbourne Hotel would have had workers from the markets as customers. Frio now only open on weekends with live music, says Peter. So there isn't the early opener in Frio anymore, in Fremantle. If you can qualify that a little bit, would be good. Hello, Grant. How are you?
3: TC, early openers, Sydney, the pub near Lidcombe train railway station across the road, and also one across the road from Granville. Radio station. Railway station. There's a Freudian step for me.
1: So who are they for, though?
3: The early openers. I hadn't even realised until I was putting some of my brain power. Probably the one at Lidcombe is actually the, and you mentioned the word markets, the Flemington markets in Sydney aren't too far away. So
1: yep.
3: I would guess that that's probably one of them, the reasons. Granville industrial area, probably for the, just, you know, for the guys who finish, there's a couple of, I think there's a concrete plant down the road. So maybe once they finish their shift and early opener for them sort of thing, kicks off at 5 from memory. I haven't actually been into that one, but I just know, you know, it's got advertised 5 a.m. opening from the thing. So, yeah, so that was a couple of things on that one.
1: Yep.
3: You've chosen a very auspicious month for a farewell, but I wanted to, now we'll go back to Melbourne. I'm not sure whether you're aware of a gentleman by the name of Dave Sweeney from the Australian Conservation Foundation. You may or may not have come across him. My introduction to Dave in 1996 from the, but just very shortly, and I'll keep it as brief and non-political and try to keep it together for me. Dave took over a six-month internship or contract for Australian Conservation Foundation in 1996 that he was going to work on the change of the governments, that uranium mining had been put back onto the agenda in a big way. So he only had a six-month contract. Further in 1997, I was up at a place in Townsville at the James Cook Uni. So student sustainability, walked into this room that we were going across to the Ranger mine that had been operated by ERA, but the Jabiluka uranium mine, world's richest deposit of uranium, was going to be there. I had the pleasure of meeting Dave. He was running the organising of that. Now, what are we, 2026?
1: We need to be quick, Grant.
3: Yeah, Dave is finally retiring. After all these efforts, and anyone who knows Dave Sweeney, he is a mentor to everyone. And the press have actually said that Dave Sweeney, from one of them, AFR, said he is the hardest working activist in the country, and that is fantastic for him. So all the best to himself and for you, icons of Melbourne culture that will be sadly missed. Thanks, everyone.
1: Good on you. Thank you, Grant. Lynn, listen, since about 1990, what would that make it? No, I haven't been on air since 1990. But I had been doing little bits and pieces as a sort of a station reporter, around that time as well. Hello, Neil.
4: Hi, Trev. How are you, buddy?
1: Good. So someone's saying we shouldn't be talking about early openers because, it's irresponsible because they're appalling. Alcohol is a depressant and a carcinogen, yet we continue to glorify it. We're not glorifying it because people perhaps go and have one or two beers after work, as they do if they work in shift work. But anyway, what do you want to mention?
4: Yeah, well, exactly that. If you want to have why can't a person doing shift work have a beer after work? It's just like knocking off at 5 o'clock.
1: Yeah.
4: You knock off at 3, what's the difference? But there's one in, you can stop in on the way home, in Calif Croy Creek Road in Laverton.
1: Yep. Is there one in Laverton?
4: Yeah, it used to be called Tarmac.
1: Yeah.
4: But now it's called the Westside Hotel. They're open they're not actually an early opener. They're actually open from 10 till 7 in the morning, shut for 3 hours, and then reopen at 10.
1: Why in Laverton, Neil?
4: Well, it's just been there for years. I'm in my 60s, and we used to go there. We used to go and see bands like Midnight Oil, Aussie Crawl, and it all cost us $5.
1: Yeah.
4: When they were all starting up. It's just been there for so long. Altona, North, Laverton.
1: Because as I said, they're normally near either ports or railways or markets.
4: You had, but don't forget, in Altona, you had all the big oil refineries.
1: Okay.
4: All shutting down in Croy Creek.
1: Yep.
4: Croy Creek Road. You had petrochemical places. So they had all the night shift workers there.
1: True.
4: That's probably one of the main reasons.
1: Look, good on you. Thank you, Neil. Back in the day, we used to... Oh, if you worked in nightclubs... you'd go to an early opener after work for a beer. We're not condoning drinking and a lot of drinking. We're not condoning it. We're just taking a look at what society does and what society has. Hello, Dave.
5: Oh, yeah.
1: Do you like climbing trees?
5: Well, I've got a bit of a story about a novelist called Laurie Jones. He was Bunnings Norwright, and I worked with him on the Elizabethan Village in Armidale, Perth. And he built most of the towers down in the Surrey Forest. They would find like locking pegs in around the tree until they got to the top. And then they'd cut the crown off and set a give up and start lifting the planks up and stuff to make a platform. And then build the hut on top of the carry, sort of, I don't know, it was 150 metres off the ground or so. And there was a whole set of them, and if they saw a fire, they'd go to coordinates to the other one, which might be about 30 or 40 miles away, and then they'd cross-split it, and they'd find where the fire was, and send the blokes in there for that, and that's all. They're already coming out. It's all on the airplanes and what have you. He had a friend up there, one of his mates. He was called Mad Mick. And he got on the top and the jib broke, and he fell down and got caught in the frame, and he broke his leg. And Laurie said he had to. Laurie's a big man. And he said he climbed up and got on the fireman's list.
1: Dave, look, your line is really bad, but thank you. I heard you. I understand most of what you're talking about as a woodworker, and also with those trees that were used for fire and looking for the Gloucester tree in WA is one of those amazing tree. Thank you, Dave. Apparently there was an RAAF base in Laverton, maybe for the Air Force, says Madonna in Thornbury. A couple of people have also pointed that out, that Laverton was an Air Force base. We'll whiz through a few calls. Shortly, though, we're going to head off and have a chat today about the Declaration of Independence in America, because it was around this date that the Declaration of Independence was done. So I know it's an American thing, but it's an important thing in history, so we'll have a look at that in just a little bit. We'll talk to Pete first, though. Hello, Peter.
6: G'day, Trev. Sad to hear you standing down, but we'll talk before you stand down. But in the great days of Oxford Street, clubbing in Sydney, DCMs, Midnight Shift, The Exchange, etc., etc., the Courthouse Hotel on Taylor Square, that's where everyone gathered afterwards, and then you'd probably have to go and fall in bed for a couple of days.
1: But was that because they were open for either people leaving nightclubs, but also primarily for people that worked within the clubs?
6: I think so, mostly staff. Yes, and the taxi club, if you remember that. I think that's demolished now, but. Geez, it was fun, but I couldn't do it today.
1: You know, Peter, I've only been to Oxford Street once, and that was when we had an ABC conference, and we went out for a few drinks afterwards, and then we went to Oxford. It's an amazing place.
6: Back in the day before, you know, pre-pandemic and before lockdowns and licensing with the punch-out rules, it was beautiful. It was absolutely safe and everyone had a bunch of fun. But the courthouse was good, but you'd probably have to get a medical certificate and say, I can't make it to work today.
1: Peter, thank you. We'll leave that there. This was probably would have been in probably mid late 90s. We went down and it was great. We had a really good time. Barry, hello, Barry.
7: Mate, I know you're not Trevor Chappell.
1: Yes.
7: But finally, the Kiwis can stop talking about underarm bowling.
1: Ah, yes. I mean, we can.
7: Every time they hear Trevor Chappell on the radio, they go,
1: Do you know, Barry, because we went to New Zealand, about 3 or 4 weeks ago now, and nobody mentioned it. I thought it would be an issue when I was there, when I was asked for my name, when we'd stay at the hotels and all of that sort of stuff. Nobody mentioned it. Nobody seemed to remember.
7: I'm sure I'm surprised they let you in past the border.
1: I just wonder whether or not that is that long ago that most generations don't particularly care. But Barry, thank you. I've got to move on because we're going to take a look at the whole idea of the Declaration of Independence. If you want to join us in that conversation, you're more than welcome to as well. Finally, a caller from Mike. Hello, Mike.
8: Good morning, and congratulations on your retirement.
1: Thank you.
8: A famous early opener was Mark Killies in Flinders Street, Melbourne, down towards Spencer Street.
1: Yeah.
8: They used to put on the best breakfast. It was moderately priced, and you couldn't pole vault over the serving.
1: How good's that? I wouldn't. But when you think logically, they would have really good breakfast.
8: The place was always well patronised with the stevedores knocking off.
1: Yeah. It was, and I guess that was the idea, is that for people who have finished work, just the same as when you work during the day and you might go down to the pub with some people that you work with, just have a couple of beers, and it sounds like a nice breakfast.
8: I have a follow-up yarn about that. I was having a conversation with a neighbour a couple of years ago, and she was being critical of another neighbour who was having a cigarette and a beer at about 7 o'clock in the morning on his front veranda.
1: Yeah.
8: And I pointed out that he was a fly-in, fly-out miner, and this was his first beer in 3 weeks.
1: Yeah, look, Mike, these are the realities of life. As I said, it's not condoning drinking or smoking. It's part of the reality. It doesn't mean that the people who are having a drink at 6, 7, 8 o'clock in the morning are drinking all day. It's the end of their day. This is Overnight on ABC Radio. We're going to take a look at the Declaration of Independence in America. If you want to join us in that conversation, or in the United States, 1-300-800-222, or text us on 0437 774 774. Doing that shortly.

0: Such a good song, Kate Miller-Heidke. And if you've listened to the lyrics, it's all about a person who regrets that she wasn't supportive of a friend who was being bullied at school. And she was saying sorry for not doing that. We're going to have a look this morning at the Declaration of Independence. What do you know about the Declaration of Independence? What would you like to know about the Declaration of Independence? And is it still significant? So what are your thoughts? Give us a call, 1300 800 222.
1: Do you know the next Australian of the Year? Are they raising funds for those in need? Or building a brighter future? Conducting research? Or inspiring future astronauts? See them, hear them, nominate them at australianoftheyear.org.au.
0: Oh, it's nearly the 4th of July, 250 years since the founding fathers of the United States of America unanimously adopted the Declaration of Independence, breaking free of British colonial rule. It's the founding document of the United States. This is the bit you might know. We hold these truths to be self-evident, that all men are created equal, that they are endowed by their Creator with certain unalienable rights, that among these are life, liberty, and the pursuit of happiness. Joining us to talk about it this morning is Robert Parkinson, a professor of history at the Binghamton University, State University of New York, and the author of Tyrants and Rogues, Understanding the Declaration of Independence. Hello, Robert.
2: Hello, wonderful to be here.
0: Hey, Robert, tell us why this document is so significant.
2: Well, it is the intended as the mission statement of the United States. This is the first colonial rebellion in the history of the world of this kind of scale. And so in order for there's a huge burden that the Declaration bears in that proving to the so-called candid world that we do not do this for light and transient causes, that this is a principled and deeply felt suffering that we have done, and that this revolution is justified to the whole world. And so it has to, it has all of that weight to it on the 4th of July, 1776.
0: So who wrote it then? I guess this is one of the significant parts.
2: Thomas Jefferson writes the majority of it. Those sentences that you read, they are entirely Thomas Jefferson. He is the principal author, but then there was a subcommittee of some other names that your listeners might know, John Adams and Ben Franklin and two others who also take a crack at doing some of the editing of it. And then after it's presented almost 250 years ago, a couple of days ago on Sunday, and then the rest of the body of the Continental Congress, those 56 guys, take a crack at editing it. And there's a lot of editing that goes into the Declaration on the 2nd and 3rd of July before it's then released as a unanimous thing.
0: When this is written, it's predominantly, I would presume, by white people. Was there any recognition for Native American people in America and also for African American people as well?
2: No, and in fact, so there are 27 grievances against King George, right? This is an indictment of 27 charges. And the last grievance is explicitly a reference to the king, and I argue that it's the climax of the Declaration. Mm. It's all coming to this point, and the worst charge of all, the ultimate.

0: deal breaker of all is this idea that that he has excited domestic insurrections amongst us and has endeavored to bring on to the inhabitants of our frontiers the merciless Indian savages whose known rule of warfare is an undistinguished destruction of all ages, sexes, and conditions. So working with Native peoples and African Americans is the worst charge that can be railed against George III.
1: Although it does say that all men are created equal.
0: It does. It does. And there's a good amount of anti-slavery, actually, as Jefferson wanted to intend it in the original rough draft. But a lot of that gets edited out in those kind of contentious days on the 2nd and 3rd of July.
1: Hey, so if that's the case, then if we take a look at by today's standards, how relevant is the Declaration of Independence?
0: Well, so the grievances fall in three different categories. The first 12 are acts of executive overreach. And things today that we are very concerned about is how much power is lodged in the executive branch, and how much power does one man have over the representatives of the people themselves. That's something that in the United States we are very concerned about today. If we turn charges of executive overreach into executive orders, well, that's something that we've been really thinking about a lot over the last 10 or 20 years. And there are a number of other charges that are in the Declaration that are things that are very relevant to our lives. They were very concerned about how you seek justice in the empire. So there are numbers of references to whom judges are beholden. So are they beholden to the communities they serve, or are they beholden to some other power? Where can you have a trial? Who can be called witnesses? Is there going to be a jury? So those kinds of questions are also some things that we are concerned about today. And there's a lot of talk about the military in it. Who's controlling the military? Is the civilian power actually in command over the military, or can the king send his soldiers to kill us in our own cities, his own people? That's also something that in the United States in the last couple of decades, these are things we are very worried about.
1: So, because like there is with the Bill of Rights, can there be amendments ever to this document?
0: But you can rewrite it, and people have done that. I mean, you have had African American activists in the 19th century taking pieces of it and trying to say that they are that enslaved people are also part of the all men. You have women very famously in 1848 in Seneca Falls, New York, who rewrite the Declaration and say all men and women are created equal, and so they also qualify for these certain inalienable rights. So there's been efforts to do that. There's no real reason to amend the Declaration. It is an artifact of 1776. But revisiting it and changing it to suit our needs is something that Americans have done a lot over the years.
1: So, it is a document that can be looked at and not perhaps amended, but actually rewritten. So, has any of that actually happened in time?
0: Oh, sure. People have again revisited it, and that's also something where why it is of interest to your listeners in Melbourne, Australia, which is pretty far away from Philadelphia, that it has become a document really of the world. But though that usually that document of the world is in the first couple of paragraphs, that preamble, what you read, because it is supposed to be a statement that all people have the ability to take this step to, if the government isn't working for them, that they have the right to revolution. If they have suffered like we have suffered, they should do it too. And that they all qualify for these rights. And that is something that the world over, from Ho Chi Minh in Vietnam, who carried a declaration around with him, to people in freedom struggles all over the world in the 250 years since, have really sort of felt the declaration as part of their struggle too.
1: How was American governed in the lead up to independence then?
0: So every so the 13 mainland colonies, each one of them had a colonial assembly. So each one of them had a body that met in their state, in their colonial capitals, and they sent delegates to that. But what those, each one of those things, and one of the villains in my book refers to those as Lilliputian assemblies. They're just kind of a very small stature is how they think of it. What really causes the American Revolution is all of a sudden a new sort of theory of how this empire is supposed to work. It develops in the 1760s and 70s that says those assemblies are subservient to and lesser than what happens in the House of Commons and the House of Lords in Parliament in London. And that is a new argument. And there you have a problem. Who's actually making the rules here? Are the rules being made for Virginians in Williamsburg or for people in Massachusetts in Boston, or is it all happening in London? And the Americans are fine with one answer and not fine with the other.
1: When you take a look at that and putting together the political system that we see now in America in comparison to, say, that we have what we have in Australia and also in England, why wasn't it built on the same sort of process? Was it deliberately to actually move away from that system because we don't want to be like that?
0: Well, yes, very much so. I mean, what's interesting too is what the system that you are familiar with, the sort of the Commonwealth,
1: yeah.
0: the very first idea of that is actually born during the American Revolution. What the constitutional problem is if neither side compromises on where the buck stops. So is it in our own legislatures where we make the rules, or does everything have to do with for Parliament? If neither side compromises on that, then we have war. And that is the kind of conventional wisdom in 1776 in London, that you can't divide power. You cannot have states within a state. And so it has to be one place where it stops. And then this causes a war with the American colonies. And as the Americans sign treaties with France, the British go, oh, maybe we should rethink that idea. And they begin to start the long process in 1778, actually, which was going to culminate in the Commonwealth system. Oh, maybe we can divide power. Maybe you can have your own legislatures and then also have the king or queen be sovereign.
1: When you take a look at the system that there is within in America, in the United States now, because we look at it and see it as being really, really complicated, is that being set up through what was done through the whole with the Declaration of Independence? So is that a relationship to that?
0: So one of the things that the Declaration does, I mean, one of the things that independence does in 1776 is it is simultaneously a moment of destruction and creation. And so the declaring of independence is destroying America's relationship in the British Empire. But immediately, and in the same motion to declare American independence, is the creation of a union, of creating a union of states, which is going to become the first run at the what's going to become, have to be, this union is going to have to be made more perfect in the American Constitution of 1787. And every colony is turning themselves into independent states during that summer as well. So they're coming up with all these different constitutions. They're very, they're different from one another. They're allowed to come up with whatever they want. And they're all reacting to this kind of wartime context. So you have this interesting patchwork of constitutions that starts in 1776 and will continue to be the case all the way through. But the Americans are convinced that you can divide power, and that is why the American federalism system is so complicated and frustrating.
1: We'll get back to the Declaration of Independence as well, but just with the political system as it stands now within America, within the United States, are people within the United States comfortable and happy with the system as it stands?
0: As much as they understand it, I don't know. I mean, because it is very complicated. Take elections. I mean, what we are fighting about almost constantly is how are elections regulated, or how are they even done? And every state has different rules about this, and you register for your in your own specific state and district, and no one controls from the top how all 50 states work. Every state, well, that is in many ways a legacy of the revolution. Yeah. And it's frustrating to us, but it's also one of the things that they were so concerned about in 1776 is about the idea about local knowledge. You have to know us to make rules for us. And that has become a bedrock thing in American political theory and structure that has never really gone away. And it is very frustrating. And especially for people who want to manage it from the top, it's also a safeguard where you don't have sort of universal election law.
1: Let's go back to the Declaration of Independence. And you mentioned that there were parts that were edited out. Can you tell us about some of the parts that were edited?
0: Sure. I mean, Jefferson turns in 29 grievances, and 27 of them make the cut. And one of them is just sort of just, it's a little bit messy, and it kind of can be easily dispensed with. But the other one is a really, really big deal. It is 168 words long, which is almost 10% of the whole document as itself. And it is a diatribe against the transatlantic slave trade. Jefferson uses very impassioned phrases to describe how much he hates the transatlantic slave trade. He has waged cruel war against human nature, he calls it, the transatlantic slave trade. He talks about it as piratical warfare. He talks about it as execrable commerce and an assemblage of horrors. He's very, very upset, and he wants this to be the dismount, the climax. It's the last one. And Congress is not happy about that, because that threatens, it makes people uncomfortable in the American South, where there's a lot of slaveholding, but also in the American Northern colonies, because that's where the slave trade is actually centered. Those are the guys building the ships and manning and putting the crew on those ships. They're coming from New England. So no one is happy about this slave trade grievance, and it almost all of it goes away. Only a part of it survives. And it is probably the tragedy of July 2nd and 3rd in the editing session that those words go away. You talk about the Declaration being this kind of powerful thing for people to use. All they have to go on is all men are created equal. But if we think about what abolitionists could have done with waging cruel war against human nature as a definition of slavery written by Thomas Jefferson, that's powerful language that goes away.
1: Didn't Jefferson also have slaves, though?
0: He certainly did. But Jefferson inherits a number of slaves from his marriage, but Jefferson is a slaveholder at Monticello, but he is convinced that it is not, that having slavery in a republic that we are going to try to build will only lead to bad things down the road. In many ways, he means race war down the road, and he wants to see the United States, this new republic, divest itself from slavery. And this is a 33-year-old man talking, and at this point in his life, he is about as anti-slavery as he is going to get.
1: When you take a look at the establishment and with the Declaration of Independence, does that... when this is through my ignorance, so excuse me, but does that also recognize or put in place the power that the president has over Congress?
0: No, that comes later on. So in 1776, in the middle of this very brutal war, the Americans are going to come up with systems that are not going to work all that well. Hmm. So the American state constitutions and the first draft of that, called the Articles of Confederation. And there's a lot of problems with that. In many ways, they're a reaction to what's happened to led us to this point. And they find that actually early on, that all these they hamstring the executive branch. They are never going to create government systems where something like a king could do all these things, right? Could dissolve houses and send troops amongst us and kill us and do these things. So they really sort of handcuff the executive branch. early on, and then they find that that doesn't work either. And so the union has to be made more perfect. So over the next 14 or about 11 years is an experiment in which they have to go back and do it again. And that's where you see the powers of the presidency and Congress that are created. The same system we have today happens as a result of that experiment evolving.
1: I've got a text here saying it's a shame, or was it because of that part was removed and that could have prevented the Civil War?
0: Well, it's impossible to know if it would have prevented the Civil War, but it would have lessened the charge that the United States is a hypocrite. Just like you said, well, doesn't Thomas Jefferson own slaves? Isn't the revolution about liberty? Aren't we talking about equality here? Had that declaration been more upfront and about saying slavery is this terrible thing, and that we want to get rid of it, it's not part of who we want to do, yeah, it would have lessened those charges of hypocrisy. But what the United States does from 1776 until the Civil War is it prioritizes union over taking moral stances on slavery. They're so concerned that if we don't have a union, that we'll end up just like Europe, right, where all the states will kind of go to war with each other and they'll make different deals with each other and we'll just have kind of endemic war, that the union is a peace treaty. And that's more important than ending slavery. That's the choice they make over and over and over again.
1: We're talking this morning with, we're taking a look at the Declaration of Independence. The book is called Tyrants and Rogues. The author is Robert Parkinson, who's a professor of history at Binghamton University in New York. If you want to join us in this conversation, 1-300-800-222.
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1: Robert, what sort of influence did the Declaration of Independence have on the Bill of Rights, if any?
0: There's not a lot of direct influence on it. There are a lot of, so for example, the Third Amendment of the, which is part of the Bill of Rights, it talks about how they're not allowed to quarter troops in American homes or any kind of thing like that. And that's actually in the Declaration of Independence too. And there are some sort of holdovers of this moment in 1776 as we get into 1787. For example, in the Constitution, not in the Bill of Rights, but in the Constitution, there are provisions that say you're not allowed to hold multiple offices. And that is a direct reference to a guy named Thomas Hutchinson, who's the governor of Massachusetts, who's one of the, seen as the one of the biggest rogues, as I talk about in the book, of the Revolution. And we're not, so that's the Thomas Hutchinson clause in the Constitution. So there are harmonies here, but there's not a lot of direct reference. There's a lot of ground between 1776 and the Bill of Rights in 1791.
1: When you take a look at this and the way that it was put together, has it been used politically by both sides of politics?
0: Oh, the Declaration is everybody's. And it was meant to be that, right? I mean, Jefferson talked about it as an expression of the American mind. This is not some work of genius. And frankly, for 20 years, no one knew that Thomas Jefferson even wrote the Declaration of Independence in America. Not until he ran for president in the middle of the 1790s did people say, hey, you know, he wrote this thing. So it was a statement of Congress. It wasn't attributed to one thing. So it's always kind of been everybody's. And different generations fall in love with it. Abraham Lincoln worshipped the Declaration. He thought it was the most important statement ever written about, and it defined, and he actually at Gettysburg, in the Gettysburg Address, revisits the Declaration and says, this is, the United States has always been about equality. Well, that's not exactly what's on everybody's mind in 1776, but Abraham Lincoln changes and in many ways radicalizes the Declaration of Independence with the Gettysburg Address.
1: Because I was also wondering whether or not it's used politically now. Because you see that done with the Constitution or with the Bill of Rights, but do you see it also happen with the Declaration of Independence?
0: Well, it depends on which part of the Declaration we're talking about. The beginning parts is almost safe ground for everyone, that it is, and it's almost, it's used so much that it becomes almost a joke. Like all of the real meaning of it seems to be drained away because of how flippant and easy we refer to the opening statements to the Declaration, in my opinion. But, you know, the grievance, I wrote this book about the grievances at a time when all of a sudden people are talking about the grievances, because things that we thought were settled law in America in the last few years have all of a sudden become very unsettled. This idea about the executive power having kind of monarchical control. I mean, today in a Supreme Court opinion, one of the justices in it said, we are now handing the president more power than the English crown had in 1776 when we left him, right? So these are issues. The grievances part of the Declaration are frankly more relevant than they've ever been, and they are seemingly partisan, but not in a way that's good for us, right? This shouldn't be a partisan issue.
1: Why tyrants and rogues?
0: So when I wrote this book, the boring way to do it was just to explain which all the grievances were about. So to say, well, 4 is about this and 6 is about that and 8 is, like, I didn't want to do that. That would be interesting, but really make for boring reading. So what my narrative hook for this book was to revisit the faces behind the grievances. So who were the, when Americans in 1776 heard these grievances read out loud, who were the men they thought about, right? When they heard 4, they were like, oh, that's Francis Bernard. I hate that guy, right? Oh, that's Thomas Hutchinson. I hate that guy. So those are the guys that I wanted to highlight. So each chapter talks about what this grievance is about, but it's an opportunity to revisit. And I put together kind of a rogues gallery of the revolution, all the British guys that the Americans were so upset about and why they were, and tell some of their stories and do a little bit of biography and kind of humanize them in a lot of ways.
1: So could you give us an example?
0: Those are my rogues. Oh, sure. Thomas Hutchinson. Thomas Hutchinson. Grievances 8, 9, and 10 are really about Boston. It's about the standing armies in Boston. They're about the judges. They're about not being beholden to them. And it's about things that happen specifically in Boston. So my guy for those grievances is Thomas Hutchinson. He is seen he's also an American. He's not from Britain. His family goes all the way back to the original settlements of Puritan New England. He's referred to in many ways as Judas, like the ultimate betrayer. And those grievances are about him. So I talk about Hutchinson, but he is a dutiful husband. He has a prodigious family, and there's quite of a tragedy around what happens to Hutchinson, that about his family life and how this conflict really affects him. This ordeal he goes through, as one other historian has written about him, was really compelling, and it deepens our thinking about how personal this was and how this was in many ways an emotional divorce that's happening in the British Empire.
1: Colin joins us this morning. Hello, Colin.
4: Oh, g'day, Trev. I believe Benjamin Franklin was behind the scenes early on in the Declaration. He's probably the greatest diplomat in American history and tried to keep the Americans in the Empire for as long as he could, and then fought against the British Empire with his diplomatic skills. How was he involved with the Declaration?
0: Oh, he's very involved. I mean, Franklin is one of the two people that Jefferson allows to read his rough draft before he turns it in. And Franklin makes a few edits here and there. Some important stuff that Franklin does. But you're exactly right. Franklin is one of the last sort of patriots to get on board. He is desperately obsessed with the British Empire and keeping it together. And he sees himself as a kind of a real linchpin there. And it's only when after the news gets back to England that these stupid Bostonians have dumped all this East India tea into their harbor. They don't have a lot of Americans that they can get their hands on, except for one guy who's in London. They bring Benjamin Franklin to this room called the cockpit. And they just dress him down in this extremely public, humiliating fashion. They interview him and they rake him over the coals. And Franklin drops from that point forward any kind of affinity, and he becomes immediately one of the most rabid American patriots. And as he gets on a ship and comes back to America, and he is ready to go from that point forward. But he's an old man. He's 70 years old at this point.
1: Phil also joins us. Hello, Phil.
5: Hi. Where does Canada stand? All right, you've got the French knocking on the door, and also down in Miami.
0: Right. Oh, Canada is always, my students always ask this question. Well, what about Canada? Canada is always a fantastic kind of counterexample for this. The Americans are always kind of convinced that Canada is going to naturally join their rebellion. They almost always pre-approve Canada to join the union. Almost like if you get these cards in the mail that says you're pre-approved for a credit card, Canada always has this kind of pre-approval. And the Americans are dumbfounded why the Canadians never really do want to join. One of the things that touches off the process for independence is the collapse of the invasion of Canada. The Americans in December of 1775 try to sever the British relationship with the newly conquered Canadian colonies, cities, especially of Quebec and Montreal. And it's the most civilized invasion orders you've ever seen. Basically, we don't want to upset them, so tiptoe your way into Canada. Don't even bend the flowers or hurt the grass as you get in there. And it goes terribly wrong, and the Americans collapse. And that and by the spring of 1776, that Canadian invasion has gone just been a disaster. And that's part of the what's happening in June of 1776. That actually pulls Jefferson away from writing the Declaration. It was an investigation of the disaster of the Canadian campaign. Is one of the weekends he has to write the Declaration. He has to do that work too. So Canada is always on their minds.
1: Was it a weekend job?
0: Writing the Declaration, yes. Jefferson has about 20 days or about 18 days to write it. But he's also busy doing other things. We know he's on a bunch of other committees and he's pulled away from his desk. He plagiarizes himself a lot. Jefferson has written a document in May that he cribs from, especially with the grievances. And so Jefferson is kind of looking at one of his earlier pieces of paper and writing on another one. And so he comes up with it in about 10 days or so, about by the middle of the 20s. He gets the job on June 11th, and he's done with it somewhere in the early 20s. So it takes him about 10 days to write it.
1: Just very quickly, because our news is coming up, someone has said, is the Declaration of Independence that you see on display the real one?
0: No one in the United States saw that for about 40 years. It wasn't until the end of the War of 1812, when there is this surge of American nationalism after we've invaded Canada and not done well again, but we quote unquote win the War of 1812 in 1815. Then there is this kind of, there's this movement to kind of make facsimile copies of that, but no one saw that. There is an actual, there are posters made, they're printed posters. That are, I think there are, we have 26 of them left that were made on the 5th of July by a Philadelphia printer named John Dunlap. And if you look up, if your listeners look up the John Dunlap, D-U-N-L-A-P broadside, you'll see the Declaration totally differently than you do the iconic image, which is the big block of cursive writing.
1: Thank you, because we got to go to the news. This is Overnights on ABC Radio. And as I said, we're off to the next ABC News.
6: Good morning, this is ABC News with David Rollins. UN agencies are warning that survivors of earthquakes that struck Venezuela last week will face risks of hunger and disease. The World Food Programme is appealing for $70 million to provide emergency food assistance to up to 500,000 people over the next 3 months. Venezuelan authorities say almost 2,000 people are confirmed to have died and more than 10,000 have been injured. Qatar says US envoys in the country are not scheduled to meet directly with Iranian negotiators in the coming days, but will be talking with mediators and officials. John O'Wakeley has more.
7: Washington sent its top envoys, Steve Witkoff and Jared Kushner, after President Donald Trump said Iran had requested a meeting with the US. But Qatari and Iranian officials have downplayed the prospect of direct talks, with both saying there is no scheduled direct talks between the US and Iran. Iranian officials say they will, however, meet with Qatari mediators to discuss the interim deal, the Memorandum of Understanding, and how to implement it, including the release of frozen Iranian assets. Last week, the US accused Iran of hitting at least two commercial ships with missiles or drones in the Strait of Hormuz, leading to tit-for-tat strikes that ended this week.
6: The NATO Secretary-General Mark Rutte has welcomed Britain's plan to increase spending on defence as the country pivots towards drone warfare. The outgoing British Prime Minister Keir Starmer says spending would go up by nearly $29 billion a year to fund modernisation. However, former Defence Secretary John Healey, who resigned over what he says is a lack of funding earlier this month, says it's still not enough.
8: Threats are still growing. Demands on defence are still rising in this dangerous world, and today's step means that we will be spending as a nation 2.7% of GDP on defence in 2030, the date that NATO now warns we could face a Russian attack.
6: Thousands of people have been taking part in anti-immigration protests in South Africa's major cities. Police say the demonstrations have been largely peaceful, but there have been isolated incidents of violence. In Johannesburg, protesters threw bricks and broke the windows of flats in an area where many African migrants live. This protester is urging others to demonstrate peacefully.
9: We have been urging South Africans to say that, please let us be peaceful in everything that we are doing. But it is just a matter of time before things spiral out of control. Illegal immigrants, they must leave South Africa.
6: Family and friends of a missing Western Australian man believed to be travelling in Mexico are appealing for help to find him. In social media posts, the family of 35-year-old Jesse Bruziza says he has not been heard from since June the 3rd, with his last known location in Cancun. In a statement, the Department of Foreign Affairs and Trade says it is providing consular assistance to the family of a missing Australian who's reported missing in Mexico. Interpol has also joined the search and has issued a yellow notice for Mr. Bruziza. Still in Perth, where a man has been given a prison sentence for stealing gold from his employer. David Webber has the story.
10: Harley David Charlton had pleaded guilty to multiple charges of engaging in a transaction that involved money or property that was the proceeds of an offence from 2022 to 2024. He'd sold gold given to him and had stolen gold himself from the Higginsville mine. The district court was told that through Charlton's actions, the loss to Karora Resources was more than $225,000. The judge said the 35-year-old's offending involved a breach of trust, as the victim was his employer. Charlton was given 2 years and 10 months in prison and was made eligible for parole, which means he has to serve at least 17 months.
6: From today, electricity retailers in three states, New South Wales, South Australia and a section of Queensland, must offer free power to households for at least 3 hours in the middle of the day. It's all part of the federal government's Solar Sharer scheme, which aims to tackle energy inequity by sharing the benefits of cheap solar with those who, for one reason or another, cannot install it. However, Energy Consumer Australia's Brian Spark says you must opt into a plan that does this and warns there are catches.
11: So you have to go out and select a plan like that from an energy retailer, and then you'll get free power between 11 and 2. In most states in South Australia, it's from 12 to 3. While the program does offer free electricity, you are going to pay more outside of those hours.
6: This is ABC News.
12: Western Australia's weather, showers over the southwest land division, more likely about the coast. Possible shower over the far southern Gascoyne, southern Goldfields and Eucla. Possible morning fog across the southern Gascoyne and far northern parts of the southwest land division. Windy across southern coastal districts. In Perth, 9 degrees overnight before a wet Wednesday. Cloudy with a very high chance of showers and a top of 19 degrees. Thursday, a possible early shower and 18 degrees.
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1: 6 minutes past five, 6 minutes past three in WA, 24 minutes to five in South Australia and in the Northern Territory. Kate Mead coming up shortly, ABC station reporter taking a look at some of the stories that we'll hear about today. One of them being a Broken Hill pub closing. I mean, there are enough pubs in Broken Hill, aren't there? How many? Can you 1-300-800-222? How many pubs are there in Broken Hill? I wonder. Fiona Clark might be able to help us. She is from Vantage Point Asset Management and going to talk about finance. Hello, Fiona.
15: Good morning.
1: Do you want to have a guess?
15: No. Oh, okay. So assuming one on every corner. Say there are, I don't know how many blocks there are. Mm. I don't know. Say 5 blocks. I don't know. I'm going to go 18.
1: 18?
15: I'm just going to guess 18. That's right. My number.
1: We'll see how we go, see who gets closest. We'll go with 18, though.
15: Mm.
1: All right, then. But you don't need to know that. What you do need to know is about what's happening in finance. So would you be able to tell us?
15: Well, sort of. I mean, I can tell you what's happened, but I'm not sure that I'm going to be able to offer much insight today because it's pretty quiet. Markets are higher. So at the moment, the S&P 500 is up 60 points. That's 0.8%. The Dow's up 140 points. It's about 0.25%. The Nasdaq's having a great session, up 1.4% or 367 points. In terms of the key news, there is some strength across some of the sort of semiconductor techie kind of names. The broader index is, the broader market's a little bit more mixed, but there's been little in the way of corporate news flow. So there's not really much I can talk about in terms of exciting stuff. Nvidia's up 2%. Apple's up 1.8%, banks are weaker. It is the end of the financial year, which means that they're sort of in the US when pension funds and fund managers have to release their actual holdings. Sometimes there's a little bit of what they call window dressing, so that kind of affects markets. But generally, I think everybody wanted it to end on a quiet and positive note. So that's what it did. The Stock 600, that's the European index, closed up 0.9%. The UK was up 0.1%. Germany was good, up 1.5%. France was up 0.4%. So good sessions in European markets. In terms of commodity prices, a little bit more mixed. The oil price is a little bit weaker now. Again, 1.1% lower, or 77 cents to $69.98 a barrel. So that's the WTI price down below $70 a barrel. Nice. The gold price, the spot price is up just a touch, $58.50, which is 0.2%. to $4,025.11 an ounce, and iron ore's up 0.1% to $98.95. In terms of things to look out for today, the market is expecting a slight improvement. The SPY futures are up. They were up 5 points last time. I look 10 now. So a reasonably positive start to the day expected. In terms of news flow, we've got house prices today and building permits. We've got some Chinese PMI numbers. Tonight in the US, we've got the ISM Manufacturing Index. That's pretty important. We've got flash inflation. That's the first reading of inflation in Europe, and UK house prices. But from where I'm sitting today, it's generally positive. Oh, I should do the Aussie. The Australian dollar currently trading at 69.2 US cents. That's about half up, 0.5%. It's trading at 52.21 pence, 60.6 euro cents, and 112.5 Japanese yen. So good session expected, but not a lot of news breaking headlines that I can get excited about.
1: But yet another fine finance report from you, Fiona Clark.
15: Oh, thank you. Do we know how many pubs yet? Has there been a report?
1: No, you've guessed 16. Hang on, Kate Meads here. Hello, Kate.
16: Found a report from 2019. It said less than 20. Mm. So we must be, you know, somewhere, and someone will know. Someone will get us.
15: 18 could be on the mark. Is there a prize? Like, do I win something?
1: No.
16: Bragging rights, obviously. Okay. Nothing. But we'll let you know.
1: We'll tell you next week.
15: Bye.
1: See ya. Fiona Clark, Vantage Point Asset Management. We'll get a report on what's happening as far as the World Cup is concerned shortly from Tom Wild. Kate Mead, as you've just heard, ABC reporter, is with us. Hello, Kate.
16: Good morning, Trevor, officially. Officially, good morning.
1: Good morning.
16: I've been waving at you and, trying to dance around. Hey, athlete pressure is something that we're talking about today. Hmm. Eyes are on Brisbane for 2032. The city is, changing and getting a polish of paint and planting extra planter boxes and making sure when the world turns to us, we can put on a show.
1: Yeah.
16: But for the athletes, we've already got a couple of names that Australians are falling in love with. So you might know them already. Gout and maybe a Cam Myers. Well, we're kind of starting to pin our hopes on them a little bit. Like they're gonna take us through. They're our champions. But it's 6 years away, Trevor. And the question is being asked, are we putting too much pressure on these athletes with 6 years to go? And you think about what they have to do just to survive that long. And when I say survive that long, they're still competing at world levels, world championships, managing injuries, managing body. And as I was reading this morning, I thought of my 16-year-old, Gout, 16, 17, roughly. I saw him at the Stall Gift. And not just media pack around him, wanting to talk to him, wanting to talk to the coaches, wanting to talk to even the manager, basically. And he was amazing and very gracious and all those things. And then the crowd, 50,000 people went to the Stall Gift just to see him run. And I thought, wow, how not just body, but how's that kid going to look after his mind in order to be ready by 2032. And that's where you really hope that, you've got good teams of people around him and good family that are going to, just keep his feet somewhere locked on ground. But, it's an interesting story. I don't think we think of it. I think we just fall in love with these athletes and want to see them do well. But we don't think about, the pressure that they're going to be under. 6 years.
1: I guess that's the thing with good sports psychiatrists and psychologists, the way they work with athletes. Because I can remember in the last Olympics, the expectations on swimmers especially. But the swimmers are saying that they want to do their personal best. So the focus is on personal bests. And because we want everyone to win gold medals, it doesn't necessarily mean that the focus has to be on gold medals, but PB as being one of the things that they strive for.
16: There's a sports psychologist that I love, Ben Crow. He worked with Ash Barty. He's worked with Richmond Football Club. And he has this really simple couple of messages that have stayed. And you can see it almost with those players that have embraced these types of thinking. Mm. What you do is not who you are. And remember to play and to laugh, and that you are loved no matter the outcome of the thing that you do, And so he reminds those players of that. And you can see that mindset when those players have that. So they can go out and have a killer killer drive to win and be all of those things and then walk off and then they're gout again. I'm a kid that's, going off to hang out with my friends now or going to go for a surf or going to play and be with my family and friends. And I always find that something, fascinating, something good to remember. What you do is not who you are.
1: And we're interested because we'll talk to Tom Wild about what's been happening in the World Cup and the pressure that was on those players in the penalty shootouts.
16: Yesterday. Oh, my gosh. That was incredible yesterday.
1: We'll talk to Tom about that in a minute. Firstly, changes to seafood labelling.
16: July 1, welcome to the new financial year and a bucket load of changes that I will not go through with you today for everything in real estate and taxes and NDISs, all of it. But when you go to a restaurant and you sit down for a meal and you think, I'll go with the seafood, Are you wanting it to be local, caught fresh that day?
1: You bet.
16: All of it. Well, how do you really know?
1: You don't.
16: You don't. But as of today, July 1, there are changes that are being implemented to seafood labelling. So essentially, when you eat out at a restaurant, a cafe, takeaway, or even a food truck, any type of hospitality venue in Australia, the menu must tell you if it's Australian, imported, or of mixed origin. We consume about 70% of seafood in Australia, and a third of it comes from overseas. Now, these rule changes are going to, of course, affect the pubs and the restaurants and the fish and chip shops and all those types of things.
1: Yeah.
16: But I don't mind it. I'm okay. I like to think that when I'm going out, oh yeah, that was caught from the town that I'm visiting in, if they've obviously got a port and water and all of those things.
1: They're not way inland.
16: And I wonder eventually if it will be the same thing for beef and lamb and things like that. Yes, it's from, south. You're eating South Australian meat,
1: yeah.
16: And it's this type, and it was this young or this old, and. Yeah, it's interesting. Anyway, I'm all for this one.
1: I think it's a terrific idea. That's not to say that we won't eat food. I mean, fish that comes from another country. It's just nice to know that we have the option and that we know what we're eating.
16: Absolutely. And we can like that. And we can also understand that for businesses that have to implement this, this will be, a period of adjustment too, in terms of they've got to update all their menus and reprint. They've got to get up on those boards and re-chalk them up and let us know what it is. So we understand that for businesses, this may take a couple of days, but they have known that this change was coming, implemented from today.
1: And before we go to Tom, quickly, Broken Hill, there is a pub closing, so it might go from 20 down to 19 or 18.
16: Last drinks for the Junction Hotel. It's been there since the dawn of time, like many of the pubs have. Back in the day, somewhere between 70 and 100 pubs in this Broken Hill town, 500 k's from Adelaide, and they're down to less than 20 now. So many of the pubs, that they've got rid of their pokie machines and things like that. So the local publicans are saying, we're going to have to adapt here. It's a tourist spot, so they're trying to work out what to do. But for the Junction Hotel, this is a loved pub in the town. It's time. It's time to go. And it's sad because this is what we're seeing in those rural areas, right? We're saying goodbye to our favourite local that we might have grown up with. And for the Broken Hill community, they're saying goodbye to this one.
1: We will say goodbye to that one, and we'll say hello to Tom Wilde, ABC Sport reporter, joining us to take a look at the World Cup. Hi, Tom.
17: Hi, Trevor. What a smooth segue. I don't think I've ever heard anything as smooth as that.
1: What do you reckon? Look, it was Kate.
16: Oh, my gosh. The shootout yesterday, if we start off with Germany going out. I mean, this is someone that is following soccer now that it's World Cup time, but it was nail-biting.
17: Yeah, dead right. And, Germany was the team Australia would have faced.
16: That's right.
17: We could have, if we had finished where Paraguay did in our group. And they were amazing, Paraguay. Just to deny Germany any scoring opportunities and take it all the way to a penalty shootout, and then just to have the nerves to hang on, and it's kind of indicative of where Germany is as a national team. They haven't won a knockout game since 2014 at a World Cup, despite going into every World Cup as one of the powerhouses. They're probably going to change coaches now. Julian Nagelsmann's time is probably up, and he's been at the helm for a long time. Jurgen Klopp, the former Liverpool manager, is the favourite to take over. But it was just one of the great upsets of the World Cup, and the upset of the World Cup so far, for sure.
1: Netherlands as well, though, being beaten. It may not be as big an upset, but it would be considered an upset for the Netherlands.
17: It would be. I think the Netherlands would be disappointed. Morocco is a very good team. I think they're a top 10 team as well. I think they were two top 10 teams playing against each other. That was a fantastic game. Really entertaining, end-to-end stuff. It looked like the Netherlands were going to sneak home before the Morocco scored really late on to send it to extra time and then do another penalty shootout. So anyone who sat around yesterday watching the World Cup was in for a very long day. Two-hour games and penalty shootouts. But brilliant for Morocco, brilliant for African the African nations to continue their good run. Unfortunately, the Ivory Coast were unable to continue that today. They just went down to Norway in their round of 32 game, but the African countries are performing extremely well at this World Cup.
1: Can I just go back to Morocco? Their goalkeeper, the strength of his hands, the strength of his wrist must be enormous to be able to stop one of those penalties.
17: I know. I assume he like has enormous bruises on his arms after those penalty shootouts. He made some spectacular saves last night, and like you're right, like the ability to not just break a wrist or fracture an arm or dislocate an elbow when saving a penalty is remarkable.
16: Now, Tom, Socceroos, Saturday morning for us, we're already starting to make our plans, make those preparations. What do we know in this lead up to this game?
17: Well, today was their last day in Berkeley here, where I am at the moment. We were up at their team hotel a little bit earlier this morning, around 9 o'clock, and they were getting on the bus to drive to the airport to fly out of Oakland and down to Dallas. So they were actually meant to travel tomorrow, but they brought it forward a day so they could spend some extra time acclimatizing. So they're going from, it's been beautiful in California. It's been about sort of low 20s nearly every single day. And now they go to Texas where it is reaching high 30s every day. And it's much more humid than it is in California. So it's going to be a bit of a shock for the Socceroos. They've had a really nice time on the West Coast. The good news is that the Dallas Stadium, home of the Dallas Cowboys NFL team, is an air-conditioned stadium. So inside on game day, it'll be fine. It's just that the next couple of days of training are going to be a bit of a shock to the system, I think. But yes, they've probably landed in Dallas by now because they've got chartered flights and they don't have to go through the rigmarole of transversing an airport. So they are on the road and getting ready for Friday my time, Saturday morning your time.
1: So what's the word amongst the people that are in the know about who

0: who will win between Egypt and Australia?
1: The general expectation from, and I put myself in the no group, even though I'm first to admit that I have been wrong in every single prediction I've made so far.
2: Tom, careful now then, careful.
1: I've got to get one right eventually, right? So the general feeling is Australia can definitely win this game. Egypt, so much is unknown about whether Mohamed Salah, the captain and the former Liverpool star, will play. He has a hamstring injury. He requested to be subbed out of their draw against Iran. If he's fit, you can't imagine he's going to be fully fit, but he's a game changer. So if he plays, it will be a different prospect. But the general feeling is that this is a very winnable game for Australia. The chance for them to make history, to win a knockout game for the first time at the World Cup, and that this could lay the foundation for a really successful era of Socceroos football. You know, that most of this squad is very young. Most of them are at their first World Cup, and they've so far, barring one pretty poor half against the US in their second game, have performed very well. So this is definitely considered a winnable game. It will probably set up a clash with Argentina in the next round, the team that knocked us out in 2022.
2: Now, Tom, I feel like I ask this with a little bit of nervousness because I could sound completely stupid. So I apologise for what could be a stupid question in the lead up. I have read that in the past, the Socceroos were cursed and then the curse had to be broken. I'm curious to know if you know anything about this curse. Has it been broken and are we clear in this World Cup?
0: And is there a curse?
2: Is it? Yes.
1: Well, Kate, I've heard word of a curse. I'm actually not up to speed on the curse. It's got something to do with the statue, is that right?
2: Well, I heard it had to do with a woman that they went for a blessing. Now, this is many, many years ago. So many, many years ago, a couple of the Socceroos players or someone went to this woman for a blessing, you know, for them to do well. Money was not paid to this woman. And so she put a curse on them and they didn't make the next, you know, they didn't develop forward for years and years and years of tournaments of the World Cup. Then someone went back and had another blessing done and paid and did the right thing. And then we got through. So I'm just, you know, like I get a bit, you know, I'm not really woo-woo, but I was a bit like, are we all okay here? Because, you know, we're going up against Egypt and, you know, like wherever people are saying we should be fine. And I just want to make sure our woo-woo's all clear.
0: Yeah.
1: Well, I think the life lesson out of all of this, just pay your bills. don't just sit here with your money.
2: Thank you, Tom.
0: Thank you for the life lesson, Tom.
2: Trevor's like, I'm not sure if we should let Kate ask the question.
0: No, I'm always up with a question. Actually, if anyone knows about that curse, give us a ring. 1-300-800-222. We'll sort it out, Tom. Hey, great to talk to you, Tom, as always.
1: Always, guys. Talk to you soon.
0: And always pay your bills.
2: Yeah.
0: If you want to join us, 1-300-800-222. Have you heard of this curse that Kate has spoken about? And have we cleared our debt?
2: Yeah.
0: 1-300-800-222.
2: We need all things good moving into this next round, right?
0: Someone said John Saffron fixed the curse, says Drew.
2: Yeah, so this is details are sketchy with me.
0: Yeah.
2: I'm not sure about this. I'd love to know more. I just thought, oh, you know, like there's being fit and ready and, you know, having the best team possible and, you know, for everything to fall into place to do well, to progress in a World Cup. But if you've got things like that against you, like, that's not good. Apparently this happened many, many years ago. Apparently it did get fixed, but I just want to make sure that's all because we're getting a bit excited for our Socceroos now. I can feel it.
0: I love the fact that you're a little bit woo-woo.
2: Oh, there is a little woo-woo. I try not to let too much woo-woo out. Just try to keep a straight back when I'm at work, but every now and again I get curious.
0: If you know about the curse, 1-300-800-222 or text us on 0437 774 774. Did John Saffron cure it? and fix it. If, John, you're listening and you'd like to give us a call, 1-3. Another one, John Saffron broke the curse. If, can you give us a ring and tell us how he broke the curse would be really, really good. See, you know what you're talking about, Kate.
2: Well, we'll see. Maybe only I know a little bit, but I don't know the whole thing, and this is why we need the people.
0: We will find out. Thanks, Kate.
2: Thanks, Trevor.
0: Kate Mead, ABC reporter.

0: and where you lead, leading us up to the next ABC News. News is coming up after the news. We'll see if we can get some more information on that curse. 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
2: ABC News. Good morning, I'm Simon Lauder. Australia's housing market weakened further in June, with national home values logging their biggest monthly decline since December 2022. Here's business reporter Lynn Lin.
3: New data from Cotality shows national home values fell 0.4% in June. Sydney and Melbourne led the falls, while mid-sized capitals recorded a sharp slowdown. Adelaide house prices were unchanged, while Brisbane and Perth saw modest monthly growth. Cotality says affordability pressures, 3 interest rate rises, weaker consumer confidence have combined to dampen demand. Uncertainty around the federal government's housing tax changes is also causing many investors to delay buying decisions.
2: The US Supreme Court has dealt a major blow to one of President Donald Trump's signature policies, rejecting his bid to overturn birthright citizenship. North America correspondent Lauren Day reports.
4: In a 6-3 decision, the Supreme Court struck down an executive order by the president and affirmed the principle that almost everyone born on US soil is a citizen. The US is home to about 14 million undocumented immigrants, and they've given birth to millions of US citizens. But Donald Trump has long promised to end birthright citizenship. In a social media post, he sought to downplay the court's decision, suggesting he'd find a workaround through legislation that wouldn't require a constitutional amendment. But that's at odds with today's ruling, given the majority of judges found birthright citizenship is guaranteed by the 14th Amendment. Lauren Day, ABC News, Washington.
2: Venezuelan authorities say nearly 2,000 people have died and more than 10,000 have been injured from twin earthquakes that hit the country last week. Jono Wakely has the latest.
5: Aid groups say tens of thousands of people remain missing 2 days after a critical 72-hour window, after which chances of survival drop sharply. In one of the hardest-hit areas, La Guaira State, rescuers called off a 40-hour search for a mother and her 3 children after they stopped receiving responses. UN agencies have been expressing concern for those who've survived, warning that without access to toilets, showers, soap,

0: or much nourishing food, Venezuelans have become increasingly vulnerable to the outbreak of preventable diseases. They say that the Venezuelan healthcare system, already strained by decades of underinvestment and now physically damaged, is under extreme pressure.
1: Iran says it won't meet with US officials in Qatar this week, despite the insistence of President Donald Trump that the US wanted to hold talks. Here's Middle East correspondent Matthew Doran.
2: Yesterday, the White House announced key Trump lieutenants Steve Witkoff and Jared Kushner were being dispatched to the Gulf, with the president himself saying Iran had requested a meeting. But what followed were mixed messages about who, in fact, would be meeting in the Qatari capital, Doha, and under what circumstances. Iran's foreign ministry spokesperson says his country's officials will be talking to Qatar about issues such as frozen Iranian assets held by the country, but there will be no talks with the US. It's almost 2 weeks since Donald Trump and Iran's President Masoud Pezeshkian signed an interim deal to end their war in the Middle East, beginning a 60-day period of further negotiations on more challenging issues.
1: The start of a new financial year means some new cost of living measures are being implemented from today. Sam Wilkinson has more.
3: The first day of July brings a few changes. Among those is government-funded paid parental leave being extended from 24 weeks to 26 weeks. It will also be paid at a higher weekly rate because the minimum wage is going up. The Fair Work Commission last month ruled that a 4.75% increase was warranted, and workers on the minimum wage will now get $1,004 a week. There's also changes to tax, with the first round of the Albanese government's pre-election commitments coming in. That cuts the lowest tax bracket, which is income between $18,000 and $45,000, from 16% to 15%.
1: Australia is through to the final of the Women's T20 Cricket World Cup after beating the West Indies by 8 wickets in their semi-final at the Oval. Chasing 126 for victory, an unbeaten partnership from Beth Mooney and Ash Gardner steered Australia to victory in 13 overs. Gardner told Prime it was a quick turnaround after the team eliminated India 2 days earlier.
4: Yeah, I feel like, a bit of momentum always helps. We knew that India was always going to be our toughest opponent. But yeah, the quick turnaround, we knew that it was always going to be a really nice wicket, and we were in London, thankfully. So yeah, just a short travel, but really pleasing to get the win.
1: Norway is through to the final 16 in soccer's FIFA World Cup after a 2-1 win over Cote d'Ivoire at Dallas Stadium. Erling Haaland scored a dramatic winner in the 86th minute. ABC News.
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8: Good morning. It's 25 minutes to 6 o'clock, 25 minutes to 4 o'clock in WA, 5 minutes after 5 in South Australia and in the Northern Territory. You know, when you separate your plastics, how are you going with that, with your separating the plastics? Do sometimes you go, do I put that in the plastic bin? I know that I have to take the hard lid off the top and put it into the recycling with the plastic bin there with the bottles, but he's still a bit confused about what you do with some of the plastics. We'll take a look at that in just a little while. So if you've got any questions you want to ask about where you put your plastics and how you work out which plastics you put where, and perhaps why there aren't different sort of rules with plastics and recycling, we'll talk about that very, very soon. Firstly, though, we'll take a look at what's happening weather-wise. Jody Carroll is our duty forecaster for this morning. Hello, Jody. How are you?
9: Very well, thanks, Trevor. Good morning to you.
8: Good morning to you. Can you tell us what the weather's like, please?
9: Sure. Looking at the chart today, the main feature affecting the weather today, Trevor, is a cold front passing through the south of the continent. Now, showers and thunderstorms are expected over much of the southeast of Australia today ahead of this front, and some of these thunderstorms are possibly severe in parts of eastern South Australia, northwest Victoria and southwest New South Wales, with heavy rainfall, large hail and damaging or even destructive winds at times, with broad totals of 20 to 40 millimetres in these thunderstorms areas, or reaching up to 60 millimetres in the alpine areas. The thunderstorms, though, are more likely in the afternoon and evening period. For the rest of the country, Trevor, today, morning fog in much of the eastern coast, east of the ranges, largely between Bowen and all the way down to Sydney, and also in parts of the west Gulf of Carpentaria and the central west and Gascoyne districts in Western Australia. Also, showers are possible along the eastern coast of Australia today, in the top end, in the southwest Western Australia, and parts of Tasmania. Elsewhere, mostly cloud-free skies for today. But also, we have currently a severe weather warning for damaging winds developing today in the alpine areas of New South Wales, Victoria, and part of the ACT, with winds averaging between 60 and 70 kilometers per hour, and gusts that can reach over 100 kilometers per hour. We also have a ship graziers warning in parts of Victoria, South Australia, New South Wales, and the ACT. Now, if we come with me in a fly around the capital cities in Australia today, we have Brisbane, top of 24 and partly cloudy. Sydney, 22 with a late shower or two. Canberra, 16 with rain increasing. Melbourne, 17 with rain developing. Hobart, 15 and partly cloudy. Adelaide, 16 with showers. Also showers in Perth with a maximum of 19. And last but not least, Darwin, 30 degrees with a shower or two today.
8: Good stuff. Thank you, Jordy.
9: My pleasure.
8: Jody Kyrell, duty forecaster at the Bureau of Meteorology. So let's find out about this curse. Hello, Joni.
10: Hi, yeah, I did some research. I found some information about, I don't know if this is a reputable source, I found a site called the ABC that's written an article about it from 2018. I was just reading about it.
8: I'm telling you, Joni, there could be no more reliable source.
10: Well, so apparently what happened was, the story was, they were playing in Mozambique against Rhodesia, and they hired a witch doctor to curse the Rhodesian team and won, but then left without paying him. And then supposedly that is what cursed them ever since. And then John Safran was doing the show, John Safran versus God, which I remember watching at the time in like 2004. And he went over there and channeled the, and found all the like local people and channeled the spirit of the witch doctor and got the curse lifted both here, there, and in Australia. And then the next year we did qualify for the first time in since then. So everyone just thought, but then the sort of twist in the Matt Neal ABC article I just read is that they reckon that the curse never actually happened. It was a prank that was made up by two guys on the team at the time who were known for making up stuff. So
8: so we may never know.
10: Well, I think maybe the moral of this is just don't joke about curses, because I think the story got around enough that they probably believed in it. And when you believe in something like that, it messes with your head.
8: Yeah.
10: You just shouldn't mess with dark magic like that. It's really, because it seems like they actually made it real. You know what I mean?
8: Jim, and the other thing that we learned earlier when we were having a chat about this, the other thing that we learned is pay your bills.
10: Yeah, exactly. Yeah.
8: Good on you. Thanks, Joni.
10: Cheers.
8: 1-300-800-222. Do you get confused about where you put your plastics? Because we're into doing the right thing with plastics. We keep it separated. We have the bottles over there. You separate the bottles that you get money for over there, because that's, well, you get a few bottles. You might get $3.50. You might get $3.40. So it's worth separating your bottles that you get money for. You separate the other plastics. But there's some plastics in the middle there that you're just not really sure where they go. We'll find out why, and we'll talk more about that. So if you want to be part of that conversation, 1-300-800-222 or text us on 0437 774 774.

0: Supertramp and Dreamer, if you want to join us as we take a look at soft plastics, if you have confusion about plastics, do you even have scepticism about recycling? We'll talk about that in a sec.
1: Tammy Shipley believed someone was out to hurt her. She's put under 24-hour surveillance, and then something strange happens.
2: Ambulance emergency.
1: Tammy's story. 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
0: Let's take a look at plastics. Are you trying to reduce single-use plastics? Do you think there should be tighter rules put in place about plastic packaging? Give us a ring, 1300 800 222. Kip Hamilton is a plastics campaign manager with the Australian Marine Conservation Society. Hello, Kip.
3: Good morning.
0: Hey, Kip, can we deal with a text first that I've received so we can get this out of the way? A text saying,
3: yes.
0: I'm not particularly fussed about doing a good job on separating my recycling because I have no faith it's actually being recycled. Is that still an issue for some people, Kip?
3: Oh, look, I absolutely understand the frustration here. It is really important that we keep separating recyclables from each other and help support Australia's recycling industry. The more that does get recycled here means the less virgin materials, so the less raw materials that are needed to go into new packaging or other products. But ultimately, what we need is new packaging laws in place, so it is easier for us to navigate this tricky world of recycling.
0: Let's go back to Clean Up Australia has released a report into litter. What did they find?
3: Yeah, so this report is collected from the amazing work that volunteers all across Australia do in cleaning up rubbish. And there's a lot of litter that we have on our parks, in our streets, in our waterways. But they've found that packaging absolutely dominates these litter counts. It makes up 60% of all litter that's reported. It's just astounding. It's too much of it.
0: Because we get the feeling that we're getting better. Well, I say we get the feeling because we have been getting that message for such a long time about not only recycling but just littering. So is it more of a feeling that we're getting better, or do the statistics stack up?
3: Yeah, unfortunately, plastic production and use is still increasing. And as that does, plastic pollution increases as well. And this happens because pollution occurs throughout the full life cycle of plastics. So it occurs at the production stage, use, disposal, and transport as well. So it's really, really hard to see how this could possibly reduce until we have, binding laws in place across the nation. Over the past decade, packaging waste has almost doubled. Packaging production has almost doubled in this country. So you can see there's still a really sharp increase in what's ending up on our shelves.
0: Why is it doubling? Why are we seeing more plastics being used instead of less?
3: Yeah, so in 2022, there was a commitment from the federal government to address this issue of packaging increasing and, businesses obviously wrapping more and more items in single-use packaging and packaging items with excessive empty space as well. So that's when you like open the box, open the bag,
0: yeah.
3: And the product inside is a little bit smaller than what you imagined. So back in 2022, the federal government said they would introduce new laws to tackle this issue. These laws still haven't come into place. They still haven't eventuated. So it's 4 years on and the industry is still waiting. Environment groups are still waiting. And there's been no mandatory rules or targets in place to drive down this use.
0: Kip, one of the arguments that would be put forward by producers is that the packaging that we see, because you know how you see beans in packaging, you see spinach in packaging, a lot of producers would be saying that we do that because it lasts longer. What would you rather have, more food waste or plastic packaging?
3: Yes, and we definitely don't want to be removing one environmental problem and creating another. But the fact is there's so much unnecessary packaging out there at the moment, and there's certainly a long way we can go to be removing it or switching to reusables as well. Mm. We recently ran some packaging awards and found that, you know, the major supermarkets were wrapping just 5 avocados in plastic netting. And this plastic netting, you know, can shed microplastics when it's opened and create all sorts of environmental problems. So there's certainly a lot that we could be removing from the shelves.
0: Yeah, true. And especially when there's double packaging involved, that you open one plastic bag and there's another 5 plastic bags inside it.
3: Oh, it's frustrating, and you don't know when you're purchasing a lot of these items that there's all these extra layers there. So, yeah, it can be really tricky. And what we've heard time and time again is people just want options. They want to be able to go about their lives and, you know, shop for groceries or other items and not receive all of these layers of single-use plastic packaging.
0: Nathan, I'll come to you in a second. But one more question on that, though, Kip, is that we associate this a lot with fruit and vegetables and food, but there's a whole stack of other plastic packaging used when you buy a new fridge, when you buy a television. There's all sorts of different ways that we would be able to reduce those plastics.
3: Absolutely. The same awards that we ran, they're called the Unpack It Awards. We found items such as dumbbells. You know, these are hard weights. They were individually wrapped inside you know, their hard protective case.
0: Yeah.
3: So it was one instance where you sort of open up this case and each dumbbell has its own layer of single-use plastic packaging. There's also the transport network that we have. So all of the pallet wrap that goes on pallets to transport goods around the country, you know, there's a reusable solution for that as well. So there's certainly ways across all sectors and all the different goods that we interact with that could be cutting back on single-use packaging.
0: Hi, Nathan.
2: Morning, guys. How are you?
0: Good. What did you want to mention?
2: Yeah, it's interesting because I live in Victoria and my mum lives in New South Wales. And so what I can recycle

0: and do for plastics is different to what she can do in New South Wales for it all? And second of all, why do we need to rely on the federal government to process laws for it all? Why can't big tech companies and universities and things like that actually be at the forefront and actually look at putting in place technology to better recycle plastics? And then also the other one is, I think people have been burnt by the Red Ark scandal with Coles and Woolworths a few years ago that has affected people's perception of soft plastics and everything like that for it all.
1: Let me go back, Kip.
2: Yeah, a few really good questions in there. So differences in recycling, this is one thing that we expect the laws to be addressing. So we have design standards in place that, you know, reduces the complication of materials. It also means that the other end of the line, whichever collector or recycler receives it, is able to process it. So, you know, That's sort of one element. In terms of needing the laws, so since 2018, there's been voluntary law, voluntary targets in place for the industry to be reducing the amount of packaging or to be shifting towards recyclable formats. Those targets have absolutely failed. So we've seen that without that accountability mechanism, there's a lot of free riders, so businesses who aren't doing the right thing. So what these laws will do, they'll level the playing field and set clear, consistent national standards that let businesses invest in confidence and prevents these free riders, and ultimately makes it so that there's less single-use packaging on our shelves and there's less that's ending up in our environment.
1: Will it come down to, because it was just pointed out by the listener there as well, that why aren't the organisations, why aren't the companies being more responsible and not using plastic packaging? Are we at a stage where there is reusable packaging of some sort that is economically viable for these companies to use?
2: Yeah, absolutely. Reusable packaging works best when it's on scale and it's easy and convenient for individuals to be using and interacting with. And that's not to say that we can't keep taking our own coffee cups to the cafe. You know, that's a really great way that we can all sort of you know, do our little bit there. But sort of having these reusable systems on scale is a really effective way of cutting down packaging. And, you know, we've seen there's a refillable milk keg. It's an 18-litre keg and it works similar to a beer keg does at the pub, but this is a milk keg for a cafe. And it reduces 9 single-use plastic milk bottles with every refill. It's an 18-litre keg. So it's a really, you know, simple way that when you're going and buying a coffee, like, you don't even know that this cafe sort of has this system in place to be reducing their packaging. We need more initiatives like that on a grander scale and make sure as individuals that we have these options in place.
1: In South Australia, Texi, we have no plastic supermarket bags, brown paper bags instead. I know a town near where I live has introduced that. You can only have brown paper bags. And also, Kip, we're starting to see more places not using plastic straws and either asking people to have their own metal straws or using cardboard straws now.
2: Yes, so it's really great to sort of see that people are moving away from single-use plastics, and ideally it's not being replaced with another single-use packaging item, but either being removed where possible or shifting to these reusable systems. But, you know, across Australia, we've had a whole heap of single-use plastic items that have been banned because they've been simply deemed unnecessary. You know, we've seen single-use plastic plates, single-use plastic cutlery. These are just items that we don't need. And there's a whole lot more of them out there that definitely need to be addressed.
1: Is it so many places now using wooden cutlery?
2: Yes, that's right. And it can be really tricky when you are sitting in to eat a meal and you get served with single-use cutlery rather than a reusable fork. That's, you know, another way that we could be cutting down on waste is making sure that

0: dine-in restaurants are giving you something that can be washed and reused again.
1: One more, because I've got another one here. We're about 2 minutes away from the news. We need a government campaign to create a public awareness, a campaign like the Life Be In It campaign in the 80s. Most people are unaware of the toxic impact that plastics have on the environment, or they don't care.
0: Yes, so would hope that these laws, you know, address some of these issues, that they set the design standards so that there's no toxic chemicals in the items that are out there. But it's also Plastic Free July today. Happy Plastic Free July.
1: Yes.
0: And that's a great way that people can get involved and pledge to be avoiding single-use plastic items throughout the month where they can. Understand the system's not always there, but when the option is to do so, yeah, encourage you to get involved.
1: So what do we need to do?
0: So head on to Plastic Free July website is one of the great ways. They're looking to set a world record for the amount of people that have pledged to avoid single-use plastics, but also just choose one item. You know, start small. See where you can begin in your own life. And you know, it's bit by bit. It's a process. But also engaging in some of these processes and calling for the government to follow through on these laws is really important. We recently did polling that showed that across all demographics, all political sways, the Australian voters really want action on this, and they want the government to be reducing how much packaging is ending up in our lives.
1: All right, no more plastic packaging as far as spinach is concerned from me, Kip.
0: There we go. First pledge is in.
1: Tick, done. Great talking to you, Kip. Thank you very much for your time.
0: Thanks so much. Cheers.
1: Kip Hamilton, Plastics Campaign Manager for Australian Marine Conservation Society. Thank you for your company and joining us on Overnights. We will look forward to talking to you again tomorrow. Right now, though, it's time for the news.
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3: ABC News. Good morning, I'm Simon Lauder. Australia's housing market weakened further in June, with national home values logging their biggest monthly decline since December 2022. Here's business reporter Lynn Lin.
4: New data from Cotality shows national home values fell 0.4% in June. Sydney and Melbourne led the falls, while mid-sized capitals recorded a sharp slowdown. Adelaide house prices were unchanged, while Brisbane and Perth saw modest monthly growth. Cotality says affordability pressures, 3 interest rate rises, weaker consumer confidence have combined to dampen demand. Uncertainty around the federal government's housing tax changes is also causing many investors to delay buying decisions.
3: The official death toll from Venezuela's catastrophic earthquakes has risen to more than 1,900 people. North America correspondent Cayman Gok reports from La Guaira outside Caracas.
5: There are now fears about the impact of hunger and disease on the population of Venezuela, with nearly 60,000 buildings estimated to be damaged or destroyed in a nation that was already in an economic crisis. The United Nations, which is coordinating the international rescue effort, is procuring 10,000 body bags. The Venezuelan government says thousands have been injured and more than 16,000 people have been left homeless. Cayman Gok, ABC News, La Guaira.
3: The US Supreme Court has rejected Donald Trump's attempt to deny automatic citizenship to children of undocumented migrants born on American soil. Here's North America correspondent Lauren Day.
6: The president has been focused on ending birthright citizenship for years and signed an executive order on the first day of his second term seeking to do so. That order never took effect because it was quickly blocked by multiple lower courts on the basis it violated the 14th Amendment of the Constitution. Today, the Supreme Court struck down the order, dealing a major blow to the president's hardline immigration agenda. Donald Trump posted on social media the ruling was, quote, too bad for our country, but claimed to be able to make the change through Congress without a constitutional amendment. Lauren Day, ABC News.

0: News Washington.
1: Iran says it won't meet with US officials in Qatar this week, despite the insistence of President Donald Trump that the US wanted to hold talks. Middle East correspondent Matthew Doran reports.
2: Yesterday, the White House announced key Trump lieutenants Steve Witkoff and Jared Kushner were being dispatched to the Gulf, with the president himself saying Iran had requested a meeting. But what followed were mixed messages about who, in fact, would be meeting in the Qatari capital, Doha, and under what circumstances. Iran's foreign ministry spokesperson says his country's officials will be talking to Qatar about issues such as frozen Iranian assets held by the country, but there will be no talks with the US. It's almost 2 weeks since Donald Trump and Iran's President Masoud Pezeshkian signed an interim deal to end their war in the Middle East, beginning a 60-day period of further negotiations on more challenging issues.
1: Back home, where a new financial year brings some new cost of living measures from today, Sam Wilkinson has more.
3: The first day of July brings a few changes. Among those is government-funded paid parental leave being extended from 24 weeks to 26 weeks. It will also be paid at a higher weekly rate because the minimum wage is going up. The Fair Work Commission last month ruled that a 4.75% increase was warranted, and workers on the minimum wage will now get $1,004 a week. There's also changes to tax, with the first round of the Albanese government's pre-election commitments coming in. That cuts the lowest tax bracket, which is income between $18,000 and $45,000, from 16% to 15%.
1: Australia is through to the final of the Women's T20 Cricket World Cup after beating the West Indies by 8 wickets in their semi-final at the Oval. Chasing 126 for victory, an unbeaten partnership from Beth Mooney and Ash Gardner steered Australia to victory in 13 overs. Mooney hit an unbeaten 61 while Gardner finished on 35. Gardner also took 2 wickets and was named player of the match, and she told Prime it was a quick turnaround after the team eliminated India a couple of days earlier.
4: Yeah, I feel like, a bit of momentum always helps. We knew that India was always going to be our toughest opponent. But yeah, the quick turnaround, we knew that it was always going to be a really nice wicket, and we were in London, thankfully. So yeah, just a short travel, but really pleasing to get the win.
1: Norway is through to the final 16 in soccer's FIFA World Cup after a 2-1 win over Cote d'Ivoire at Dallas Stadium. Manchester City striker Erling Haaland scored a dramatic late winner in the 86th minute to help his nation win a World Cup knockout match for the first time. ABC News.
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6: Hello and good morning to you. 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Ivo Da Silva behind the microphone, coming to you from the ABC studios on the world-famous Hannon Street. Today is Wednesday, and it's the first day of the financial year. It's 1 July, so a pinch and a punch for the first day of the month. You've probably heard of two male penguins who successfully raised chicks together. But did you know records show 1,500 different species engage in same-sex pairing? That is in human terms, homosexual behaviour. So we'll be looking into that very shortly. But the first track of the day is described as a bit of an operatic rock and roll ballad, which was used for the first time. One of the great men of rock and roll, this is Roy Orbison, Only the Lonely. Dumb.

0: Roy Orbison, Only the Lonely. It is 8 minutes past four.
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0: Yeah, Only the Lonely. Looks like some animals in the animal kingdom aren't lonely because homosexual behaviour has been seen and been kept quiet for over 700 years. Here's Daphne Williamson from the University of New South Wales, live for What the Duck.
2: The first written record we have of queer behaviour in animals is Aristotle in 300 BCE. And he wrote about gay quails and partridges. You may be wondering, if the first written record is 2,000 years ago, why is it that most of the written records are only from the last 20 years? And that is partially due to Thomas Aquinas. He was an Italian friar, and he wrote that homosexuality was a special sin because it wasn't found in nature. And this idea dominated culture. So it changed the laws and it changed how society viewed homosexuality. For 700 years after he writes that, we enter an era of suppression. And I'm going to go in what that era of suppression looked like in the scientific record, starting off with subconscious suppression. This is where you see homosexual behavior in animals, and you're just like, there's no way that was homosexual behavior in animals because that doesn't happen. Now, my favorite example of this was written by everyone's favorite pub combo, Burger and Beer, who wrote an article on the laughing gull. The laughing gull, you can't tell the sex externally. They wanted to study the difference in behavior between the sexes. So they made two small assumptions. One, that any bird mounting another bird was male, and the other was that any bird being mounted was a female. So by definition, in their paper, you will never find homosexual behavior, even if it occurred in their population. The next type of suppression is self-suppression, and that's just where you know what you've seen, but you don't try to write it in the scientific literature or you don't try to publish it. Some people are just homophobic. A great example is Valerius Geist, who wrote of the bighorn sheep. It made him cringe to conceive of those magnificent beasts as queers. Luckily, he came around and he eventually did have to conclude that they live in an essentially homosexual society. I do want to say I don't personally hold all scientists accountable for self-suppression. The other reason people might display self-suppression is because at the time it was illegal to be gay. And so if you were researching gay animals, there was a chance you would be accused of having an unnatural interest in the topic. Finally, we get to overt suppression. This is your classic censorship. It's done by people in power. So think journal editors, granting bodies, or the government. Dr. Linda Wolf is a primatologist who tried to publish her paper where she had found that Japanese macaques are having a lot of lesbian activity. She was accused of falsifying her data and doctoring her photos. So they're not allowed to be lesbians. So let's say you find some beautiful homosexual behavior in nature and you've overcome subconscious suppression, self-suppression, overt suppression. How do you then publish your paper while still maintaining the belief that homosexuality is unnatural? That is where judgmental language comes in. Science is meant to be neutral. You're not meant to put judgment on these words. Words like strange, bizarre, perverse, inappropriate, and my personal favorite, unnatural, for things seen.

0: in nature used to describe behaviors that animals are doing. The best example of this is the very real paper, A Note on the Apparent Lowering of Moral Standards in the Lepidoptera. Which, if you don't know what Lepidoptera are, that's our butterflies.
1: 12 minutes past four. To learn more about the observation of queerness in nature, like the seagulls found with twice the number of eggs for a male-female pair, because they were both female and both laying the eggs, as well as the black swans, the lace and albatrosses, gorillas, flies, crickets, and bluegill sunfish, to name a few, just search for What the Duck or ABC Listen or wherever you get your good podcasts. Originally written and composed by Italian Umberto Tozzi and Giancarlo Bedazzi, this song from 1982 was brought out by Laura Branigan. Bit of Gloria. It's Wednesday morning.

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1: Across Western Australia, you're listening to Ivo Da Silva.
0: 17 minutes past four. Now, WA has some great independent musicians in all sort of genres, and many musos are dedicated to the craft of writing and playing.

0: playing songs. Broom musician Tanya Ransom is one of those who's been playing and touring for more than 20 years. She admits she's in a reflected mood for her fourth album, which is called The Significance of Time, and will take listeners on a journey. The award-winning artist told Vanessa Mills she's pressed to vinyl for the first time, so you can really hear all the layers, because she's created her most detailed collections of songs yet.
1: This album, I'm so proud of it. I think it's the best music I've ever made. And so I want to keep playing these songs and promoting it for longer and keep touring and being okay with it, with spending longer on something. Well, when it got me good. It's the first time where I've written the album, from the start with the album title in mind. And so I've been keeping a songwriting practice weekly for quite a few years. But during just like a little songwriting exercise one day, I was writing a song and there was a refrain in there that was The Significance of Time. And the song, I didn't particularly like the song, it wasn't a keeper, but I loved that line. I thought, I think that could be an album title. And I think significant moments of time, it's very broad. And it made me, every time I sat down to write with an intention of songwriting, I just would have in the back of my mind, would this song fit that theme? Until I had a body of work where I was really happy with every single song.

0: you're going to play live today, Tanya Ransom. You've got your trusty guitar with you.
1: It's actually my same Maton guitar that I bought at Chinatown Music in, 2006. And this is my working horse. I love it.
0: It is an absolute dream of a guitar. What will you play for us today, Tanya?
1: I'm going to play a song called Traffic Lights, recently nominated for Wham! Song of the Year, because Healthways sponsor Song of the Year, and they had a category called Feel It, Write It. So it's about the feeling of the song's lyrics and related, I guess, like mostly to mental health and how, for me, I think as a songwriter, and writing is very like cathartic and is a bit like therapy. And so this particular song is I feel like it's a combination of things. One, it's like I'm grateful I've lived and still live where there are no traffic lights. There's none in Broome still. And then it's a song about, like, for me, when I need like a good clear headspace, getting in my car and going for a big drive, and that drive between Broome and the southwest, that vast open landscape,
0: your mind really can drift away.
1: Yeah, and really there's something really special about that.
0: Traffic lights. Tanya Ransom. Love.

0: Fantastic. Tanya Ransom performing live on ABC Radio, Traffic Lights, from her album The Significance of Time. Tanya, you have great imagery in your songs, and you've recently been recognised by an international songwriting contest for another track that's on the album, Lone Wolf.
1: That was a nice surprise this year. So last year, Winter Song was a finalist and received an honourable mention in the Americana category of the International Song Comp. And I just thought, I'm just going to put a few of these songs out there and, you never know who listens or what happens to them. And then this year, Lone Wolf was a semi-finalist. And, it's quite lovely to get that recognition internationally. And I think they say something like 2%. They have something, I think, 14,000 songs that are put out there.
0: It is an enormous competition. Yeah. So to make it through to the semi-final stage is huge.
1: Yeah.
0: And it's in Nashville, of all places, as well, too. So, they know songwriting.
1: Yeah.
0: It's their business.
2: I'm alone up in a world gone mad.
1: Like, end of last year, when I put this album out, I toured with lovely Adele Oliver. We teamed up and did mostly an East Coast run and did a couple of Frio shows as well. And I definitely notice, as artists, we want people to pre-buy tickets to shows, and that can be a bit stressful when you're touring. And like, we're in a lot of people are in a difficult time to be spending money on music. And like I was saying earlier, I think about the way people consume music. But even though maybe some of those audiences weren't as big as we like, there's still so many music lovers out there. And like, I remind myself of that, even if you've only got like 20 people in the room, they're choosing to be there. And that's really beautiful. And I think it's a reminder of just like, keep doing it, even though that can be a bit hard and you need to pay your bills and all the things. But I think for me, what music is for my well-being outweighs that. But it's always a thing of managing, like, you need to be earning an income and being able to do music. Like most musicians these days, everybody has other jobs. And I do. Mine's still in music, thankfully, of like running really beautiful gigs. But it can be a challenge, and I'll just keep persisting. I've taken all my music off Spotify. That just ethically doesn't align for me. But it's on every other streaming. And like, I'll always say that at a gig these days too. I'm like, if people want to support artists, it's like, go to their gigs, buy their music. If you bought somebody's album, I was reading a statistic the other day about it, like, spending even a download, like $10 or $15 for an album download, that's like, it's thousands of streams. It's more than somebody streaming your song every day for a year.

0: a government grant to make my album. And yeah, like otherwise I would have been crowdfunding for a very long time to do something to the quality that I wanted.
1: I was 17, embracing change like a butterfly.
2: So when you went into Chinatown Music all those years ago, Tanya, what CDs were you flipping through? What vinyl were you looking at? What were you putting the headphones on to listen to?
0: I think when music first, because I was, you know, I didn't start playing music till I lived in Broome. I think I was like 19 or something. And I think a lot of like the Australian artists, I listened to The Waifs and Paul Kelly a lot, and that type of music that is. And being in Broome, in a way, I feel like I musically grew up in Broome. So all of the local musicians and my friends that I met that were musicians too. So it's like that, I think without realising it, that those like Kimberley Broome music is majorly influenced, like maybe my sound or the way I write songs.

for me, music and this album, the songs are really meaningful to me. And I like the idea of people, like, deeply listening. Put it on. I quite like that a lot of people tell me that my music is good driving music. So it's like, go for a drive and put on the album. And, or another friend had messaged me and was like, I just laid on my lounge room floor. She started doing stuff and she's like, I had to actually stop and just lay on the floor and listen.

0: just a sheet of skin.
1: The opening track, Look to the Sky, I wrote in the time of Greg Quick's passing. And, you know, he was a lovely friend. And there's different songs, like there's lighthearted songs in there too, but there are songs that, you know, about grief, death, war. And then there's songs that celebrate friendship and love and like getting older, or I think I can be a bit, maybe not melancholy, but like reflective. And I think that's what the significance of time is about. Maybe it makes people reflect on significant moments.

That's Sparrow's Wing by Tanya Ransom from her latest album, The Significance of Time. She was speaking there to the most wonderful Vanessa Mills. Just coming up now to 28 minutes to 5 o'clock. This track, I'm hoping you'll like it. It was taken from Edward Collins' third solo album, which was released in 1994. A Scottish singer-songwriter, A Girl Like You. It's Wednesday morning, Ivor De Silva with you. 102.5 ABC Radio Perth and WA.

0: 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A Girl Like You.
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0: 24 minutes to 5 o'clock. Now, last year, ABC producers held storytelling workshops in high schools across Ballarat. During the workshop, hundreds of students wrote stories about their life and entered it into the ABC's Takeover Ballarat competition. 35 young people were the winners. Their prize? To have their story broadcast across the ABC. Xavier is one of those young legends. His story is about how his soccer team went from being one of the worst teams in the state to every age group reaching finals.
5: We weren't just struggling, we were one of the worst soccer teams around. Not just in Ballarat, but across the whole state, the bottom of the Junior National Premier League. People told us that Ballarat City were crap. Kids would predict that we'd lose every week and post about it on TikTok. At the start of 2024, we didn't realise how bad we were. I thought they were exaggerating, but they were right. We were getting smashed week after week. We played Green Gully at our home ground and lost 14-0. I was really demotivated and the game felt exhausting. There was no reason to keep trying. It was a year of walking off the pitch with our heads down, feeling as low as our spot on the ladder. The only thing we could do was laugh it off. It was kind of funny to lose that badly. On top of that, I watched my mates progress to the under-15s while I had to stay in the under-14s the following year. I was shattered. I loved the sport. I loved my mates. I loved it all. But loving it wasn't enough. It was the pre-season of 2025 and we had a practice match against Geelong. Their club had a similar story to ours, so we needed to one-up them. Before the game, the energy in our change rooms felt different. We were all super confident. We had gotten new teammates and we'd been training hard. My teammates were saying that we could actually win this one if we locked in. If we won, it could set us up for the season ahead. It was a hot day and the artificial turf was burning. This gave us an advantage because Geelong's fields are real grass. Tensions were heated and we were starving for a victory. We got it. We got the win. It kickstarted an amazing year. Despite being kept down in the lower age group, I got to play up in age group with my old team regularly. By the end of the season, our hard work paid off. We went from having one of the worst clubs in the state to having every age group reach the finals of JNPL2. The wins have been amazing. But I have also cherished the after-gang hangouts, the humour through failure, and the fun and unforgettable experiences. Whether we make the finals or come dead last, it's the people that make it all worth it.
0: That's Takeover Ballarat winner Xavier and his story. 21 minutes to 5 o'clock, Chapel Roan, Pink Pony Club.

0: That is Chapel Roan, Pink Pony Club.
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0: 17 minutes to the top of the clock, 17 minutes to 5. Today is Wednesday. It's the 1st of July, pinch and a punch for the 1st of the month. It is the 182nd day of the year. We have 183 days remaining to the end. In 1841, the convict assignment system was abolished in New South Wales and Van Diemen's Land and was replaced by the probation gang system. 1951, Victoria becomes a separate colony. In 1932, the Australian Broadcasting Commission is inaugurated by Prime Minister Joseph Lyons. 1949, John Farnham, Australian singer, is born. 1970, Melbourne Airport is opened at Tullamarine. 1975, Medibank is introduced. Australia Post and Telecom are formed from the Postmaster General's Department. 1978, the Northern Territory becomes self-governing. 1983, High Court blocks construction of the Franklin Dam in Tasmania in the Tasmanian Dams case. 1986, fringe benefits tax is introduced. 1996, the Northern Territory legalises voluntary euthanasia. It would be repealed by a conscious vote by the Federal Parliament in 1997. 1997, deregulation of the telecommunications market allows for the entry of competitors other than Telstra and Optus. And in the year 2000, a 10% goods and services tax is introduced for most goods and services in Australia. Happy birthday to Estee Lauder. 1906, American entrepreneur, is born in Queens in New York City. Debbie Harry, 1945, American singer and actress, is born in Miami, Florida. Dan Aykroyd, 1952, Canadian-American comedian, writer and actor and harmonica player, is born in Ottawa in Ontario. The quote of the day goes to Jim Rohn. Discipline is the bridge between thought and accomplishment. And in music on this day, it was in the grand old year of 1979 that Sony changed the musical landscape with the introduction of the Walkman in Japan. The first portable audio cassette player was revolutionary, allowing music fans to listen to entire albums anywhere. The battery-powered device was marketed under a variety of names around the world, including the Soundabout in the US, the Stowaway in the UK, and the Freestyle in Australia. But within a few years, Walkman had become the de facto name for the technology. By the end of the decade, more than 100 million Walkmans had been sold worldwide. So let's have Cliff Richard.

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0: 5:10. Now, being asked to do more with less, it's something regional councils have been saying for a while. That's what they've been forced to step in to deliver essential services that are technically outside their scope, like GPs and childcare. Well, a Wheatbelt Shire has joined a national campaign calling for a more united federal funding grants. ABC Midwest and Wheatbelt reporter Chloe Henville got the details from Victoria Plains Shire President Pauline Bantock.
5: Local governments are being made to do, I suppose, more, especially in regional areas, and providing more and more services, because those services aren't being kept up with by state or federal government. And I suppose rural health is certainly one of those. And yeah, at the National General Assembly this week gone by, we had our CEO, Sean Fletcher, and our Deputy President, Councillor Woods, over there, and they joined a unanimous supported motion by 538 councils over there, an emergency motion advocating for an increase in that united federal funding for the financial assistance grants. So that representative of all local governments right across Australia.
6: There was also some discussion about the form that the funding comes in. Can you explain that element?
5: Often, I suppose, the grants that seem to come out from federal government can be quite competitive, and we often have to look at what's needed across our community and try and mould a grant application into what grants are available. What we really need is to be able to deal with the matters that actually need doing in our towns. And that's where the financial assistance grants is good. It's given as a portion, it's worked out on a calculation method, and all councils get, I suppose, a different amount. However, 30 years ago, that amount used to be, as a share of the national taxation, about 1%. And they've fallen over the years to this year being down to 0.49%. So it's halved. So we're trying to do more with less, and that's just not working.
6: Healthcare is a particularly large issue in regional areas as well, getting GPs and those services in town. What is the healthcare situation like in the Shire of Victoria Plains?
5: I don't know whether to say that we're in a fortunate or unfortunate position, but we don't have medical centre ourselves, so we're not in the actual position where we're finding a struggle to have these services in our towns. But we

0: are surrounded by many towns that are facing it. And if we go out to, Wongan, 2J, and join the fight right across regional Western Australia, it's just getting harder and harder to get those healthcare services. And to do it, the only way seems to be that the local government's having to, buy houses for people to live in or provide buildings and services. And look, that's not our core job, but once again, we're having to do more, but we're doing that with less.
1: Do you think that the federal government is recognising the struggles of providing some of these essential services in regional areas?
0: Look, we seem to be talking about it year on year, and we go to Canberra and we make the effort. We take those funds out of our budgets to really try and get these messages across. And this call for returning the financial assistance grants to that 1% has been year on year, and I've been in local government 10 years now. So I suppose this motion was important to really unanimously show that we're not kidding here. We really do need you to consider this and just see the things that local government is doing for the community. I mean, we provide roads, we provide the community services, the buildings, infrastructure, but then we're having to do those extra things like childcare or health services, which just aren't normally a part of our realm. So hopefully this emergency motion gets through to it. It has been letters written to all ministers and parliamentarians. So yeah, let's see where we get with it.
2: That's ABC reporter Chloe Henville there speaking with Victoria Plains Shire President Pauline Bantock. It's 5 minutes to 5 o'clock. It's time to count down. We've been counting 20 to 1 artists or bands with a colour in their title. We're up to number three. And in the third position, led by the charismatic Debbie Harry, whose birthday was today, this New York-based band effortlessly fused punk, new wave, and pop to create a sound that defined the late 1970s and 1980s. Their tight musicianship and innovative songwriting have made them icons of the era, and has their striking visual imagery centered around Harry's platinum blonde hair. The band's name pays homage to both her iconic look and the vibrant energy they brought to the music scene, Blondie.
3: Number three.

0: coming in third position on bands or artists with a colour in their name. That is Blondie. As we heard beforehand, on this day, birthdays on this day, it's actually Debbie Harry's birthday. So there you go, Blondie coming in third position. I hope you have a great day, whatever you may be getting up to. It is the first day of the new financial year. Your breakfast shows are on the way. I'll be back with you tomorrow. Looking forward to having your company again. But the time now, on this Wednesday, it is 5 o'clock.
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5: Good morning, this is ABC News. I'm Garrett Mundy. Rescue teams in Venezuela remain focused on the search for survivors, with local authorities saying almost 2,000 people have been killed by the earthquakes that hit the north of the country last week. Jono Wakely has more.
6: In Macuto, a town in the hard-hit La Guaira state, Ecuadorian and US rescue teams halted operations early after more than 40 hours of work when they stopped receiving responses from a mother and her three children trapped.
5: Survivors, with local authorities saying almost 2,000 people have been killed by the earthquakes that hit the north of the country last week. Jono Wakely has more.
6: In Macuto, a town in the hard-hit La Guaira state, Ecuadorian and US rescue teams halted operations early after more than 40 hours of work when they stopped receiving responses from a mother and her three children trapped beneath a nine-story building. Some 59,000 buildings were damaged or destroyed by the twin earthquakes last week, and not every collapsed building has had professional rescue teams on site, with relatives and neighbours working to remove debris to pull out survivors and bodies. Experts are warning that the official death toll is likely a significant undercount at the present time, as many more remain missing and the hopes of finding survivors diminishes with each passing day.
5: New photographs obtained by the ABC provide a glimpse inside the room where Thai police allege an Australian man murdered a 17-year-old Thai girl last week. Rachel Clayton reports.
7: Police allege Australian man Simon Carmen strangled Tun Chanok Donhomlai in Pattaya on Thailand's east coast before stuffing her body into a suitcase and dumping it beside railway tracks. New images obtained by the ABC reveal Mr. Carmen was staying in a small, cluttered hotel room. Two photos capture one of Tun Chanok's friends searching the room after the 17-year-old was reported missing. Others show clothes strewn across furniture, empty bottles of rum, and a pink bow hanging from the front door. Mr. Carmen was arrested at Bangkok's airport last Friday and charged with murder. Rachel Clayton, ABC News.
5: More paid parental leave, a minimum wage rise, and tax cuts are among several financial changes coming into effect today. Sam Wilkinson explains.
8: It's the 1st of July and a new financial year is underway. Parents of babies born from today can access 26 weeks of government-funded paid parental leave, up from 24. The minimum wage is going up by 4.75%, with workers now taking home $1,004 a week. The first round of the Albanese government's pre-election tax cuts also come into effect. The tax rate for the lowest bracket is being cut from 16%.

0: to 15%. Some other changes today include employers now being required to pay super with each paycheck and the fuel excise cut being halved from 32 cents a litre.
1: A flu vaccination policy expert says there's still time to reach WA's targets despite slow progress. Yesterday, the state government expanded access to a needle-free influenza vaccine program for young people aged 12 to 17. WA is currently behind on all of its 2026 targets for key age groups. University of Western Australia Professor Katie Atwell says the targets, described by some as ambitious, are achievable.
2: If you're going to do this and put your back into it, you might as well set something that is attainable, but also, you know, it's going to take some work.
1: The RAC says drivers need to be less complacent as Western Australia's road toll approaches levels not seen for more than a decade. 111 people have died on WA roads so far this year, well above the five-year average. RAC Head of Communications, Rhys Herron, says the state is on track to record more than 200 road fatalities by the end of the year, a tally not seen since 2008.
3: It's the same types of issues that we see year on year. We're seeing people driving too fast, looking at their phones, driving tired. So it's important to slow down, ditch those distractions, focusing on arriving safely every journey.
1: And Norway has won its first ever FIFA World Cup knockout game, beating Cote d'Ivoire 2-1 to progress to the round of 16. Tom Wildy reports.
4: In just their third knockout stage game ever, Norway hit the front when Antonio Nusa produced a stunning finish in the 39th minute. A dazzling run and goal from Ahmed Diallo levelled the scores before Erling Haaland sealed the win for Norway with 4 minutes remaining. The result means Norway has now won 17 consecutive games when Haaland has scored. They will face Brazil in the round of 16 in New York on July 5. Meanwhile, the Socceroos have relocated to Dallas ahead of their knockout clash with Egypt. Tom Wildy, ABC News, Berkeley.
1: Wednesday's weather, showers for the southwest land division, most likely about the coast. Some possible showers over the far southern Gascoyne, southern Goldfields and Eucla, and morning fog likely across the southern Gascoyne and far northern parts of the southwest land division. For Perth, a cloudy day with a very high chance of showers, winds west to southwesterly 20 to 30 kilometres an hour, becoming light in the late evening. A forecast top of 19 degrees. Right now in Perth, it's 9.7.
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6: Good morning. I was watching Wimbledon just before coming into the studio. What an unbelievable win for an Aussie. Yeah, Maya Joint taking out the GOAT, Serena Williams. It did take three sets, 6-3, 7-6, 6-3, and that means Serena has lost her last two single matches to Australians, having lost to Aya Tomljanovic in what was thought to be a swan song at the US Open some years ago. Look, I hope it's not the last we've seen of Serena, but I hope that Maya can take this win deep into the tournament. Now, I hope you're not too chilly wherever you are this morning. If you are, I'm going to take you somewhere tropical a little later on the show. We're going to go diving on the Great Barrier Reef, but we're going to do it in a way that doesn't involve you getting even the least bit wet. I'll tell you a little bit more about that later on Breakfast. And if the Great Barrier Reef isn't enough for you, I'm also going to take you to Japan. We'll find out what's happening in that part of the world with our correspondent. But coming up, we're going to take a look at the housing figures, which are starting to move in a different direction. And I'll also have your weather details for you. That's in a moment on Breakfast. But here's some Aussie music for you. Great Wall.

0: That is Boom Crush Opera with Great Wall. It's 10 past 5 on 102.5 ABC Perth. You're with Christian Horgan. Now, it's Wednesday today, which means it's hump day. But as we tick over to July, it also means we're halfway through the year. Hump year, I guess, is what you could call today. And I want you to join in the conversation here. I want to get a gauge of how the year has been so far. Rate the first half of the year for me, your first half of the year for me, out of 10, and tell me a little bit about why you've given it that rating. I'd love to hear from you. Give me a call, 1300 22 1025, or you can send me a text. I'd love to hear your voice though. 0437 22 1025. Love you to be part of the conversation today on any topic, but tell me, what rating are you giving your hump year? Coming up next on Breakfast, we're going to get a little snapshot of the weather around WA.
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0: Taking a look around WA at the moment, it was a bit chilly here in Perth when I got up this morning. 9.8 is the current temperature. We are heading to a high of 19 degrees, so about 3 degrees higher than we had yesterday. There will be showers today. It doesn't look like it's as wet as yesterday was, but there will be showers across the day. If you're up in Kununurra, wow, it's going to get warm. 33 degrees is your expected high. That's despite partly cloudy conditions. You're currently experiencing 18 degrees. Get this, in Broome, you're not that far off your high. It's currently 21 degrees in Broome. You're heading to a high of 28 with partly cloudy conditions prevailing across the day there. In Port Hedland, it's just 13 degrees at the moment, but you can expect sunny conditions as you head to a high of 27. In Karratha, 14 is your current temperature. It's going to be mostly sunny as you head to a high of 25. Carnarvon, chillier than Perth at the moment, just 9 degrees, but sunny conditions are going to take you to a high of 22. And Meekatharra, wow, it is chilly there right now, 6 degrees. The sun will come out and stay around for the day as you head to a high of 16. If you're in Geraldton, showers are going to prevail across the day. It's just 12 degrees at the moment. You are going to hit a high of 19. In Kalgoorlie, partly cloudy conditions are going to settle across the day. Just 7 degrees there, which isn't too uncommon for Kalgoorlie. It is going to hit a high of 16. And if you're in Bunbury, showers are going to spread across the day. It's currently 14 degrees. It's going to get 4 degrees warmer as you hit a high of 18. In Narrogin, it's 9 degrees at the moment. You'll also have showers there as you climb to a high of 16. In Albany, it's going to be showery. It's also going to be windy. It's currently 11 degrees. It's going to hit a high of 16. And if you're in Esperance, just 9 degrees at the moment. The showers are going to start and then increase across the day as you hit a high of 17 degrees. You're with Christian Horgan on 102.5 ABC Perth. It is 14 minutes past 5. Coming up in a moment, we're going to take a look at the news of the day. We will take a look at that Thai murder that sadly is linked to someone from Perth, and we'll also have a look at the housing figures. They're heading in a direction that we haven't seen them go in quite some time. We'll have a little look at that and see if we can predict where they're going.

0: That is Genesis with Follow Me. You're with Christian Horgan on 102.5 ABC Perth. It is 18 past five. Now, it is hump day, halfway through this year. Halfway through the year, according to the financial year. Now, I want your comments here. I want to know what the hump day, or the first half of the year, has been like for you. It doesn't have to be on the financial level. I don't want to pry through all your bank accounts, but yeah. If you want to share them. So give me a call, 1300 221 0025. How would you rate the first half of your year and why? Julian's on the line. How are you, Julian?
1: Yeah, good morning. I'm all right.
0: Happy hump year. How's the first half of your year been?
1: It hasn't been too bad. Financially, it was okay. I've had a couple of medical things, but nothing overly major.
0: What would you give it out of 10?
1: 5 out of 10.
0: 5 out of 10. So you've had a couple of medical things. You say they're not too bad. What would it take to lift that score from 5 closer to 10?
1: Better financial situation.
0: Okay. Now, have your finances been impacted because of your health conditions?
1: Well, there was some expense, but it wasn't overly bad.
0: Well, Julian, you've had those things tended to. So, look, am I right to say the only way is up?
1: Yeah, we can only go forwards from here.
0: That's what I like to hear. Thank you for your call, Julian. Wish you all the best for the second half of your hump year.
1: Thank you.
0: And really appreciate your call. I'd love to hear from you. How would you rate the first half of your year? 1300 221 0025.
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0: Let's start with the latest housing figures from property analysis platform Cotality, which are grabbing headlines this morning. Data for the month of June shows house prices are in their biggest decline since 2022. Get this, as Perth prices slow down. Political reporter Stephanie Boris has the details.
4: It's great news for those looking to buy a home, but obviously bad news for those trying to sell. What it shows is that in June, the values of property nationwide fell by 0.4%. This is the biggest drop since December of 2022. Leading that drop, that reduction in the value of homes, is Sydney and Melbourne. With growth, though, there was in Brisbane and Perth, but it did slow. Now, this data is from Cotality, and it suggests the reason for the decline and the flatlining and the slowing in growth is for a number of reasons, one of those being the various interest rate hikes, cost of living pressures, unease about the war in the Middle East, and of course an element of this too is the government's changes that it announced in the budget to investment owners. Now, the government has always pointed to Treasury modelling that showed as a result of its changes around the capital gains tax and negative gearing, there would be a slowing of growth with house prices. But the government maintains that the changes it's making are fair, are right, will ensure more people get into the housing market. But this data will make some people, as you can expect, quite uneasy.
0: Now, sweeping changes are coming across the country today as the new financial year heralds major changes to household budgets. Everything from tax cuts to changes to paid parental leave and the minimum wage kicks in from today. Let's go back to Stephanie Boris for more.
4: One of them I think that a lot of people will be interested in is the fact that they're getting a tax cut, albeit very small. It equates to about $5 back in your pocket a week compared to what you would have got last year. That impacts around 14 million Australian taxpayers. The other big element is around 3 million of Australia's lowest paid workers will be getting a pay rise. This is due to an independent decision by the Fair Work Commission that was announced just a couple of weeks ago. Paid parental leave that's paid through the government. That's increasing to 6 months. 5 of those months go to the primary carer, 1 month going to the secondary carer. But it's not all good news. From July, there are also increases. So, for example, some services at Australia Post are going up. Some people will actually see their energy rise as well. And, of course, that fuel excise cut that we've been enjoying for the past 3 months, it's still in place from today, albeit at a lower rate of 16 cents a litre.
0: That was Stephanie Boris. Now heading to Thailand, new photographs obtained by the ABC reveal the room where Thai police allege an Australian man murdered a Thai teenager last week. ABC correspondent Rachel Clayton reports.
5: These new images obtained by the ABC show a small cluttered room in Pattaya on Thailand's east coast where the body of 17-year-old Thunchonok Donhomlai was found by police. The photos show one of her friends inside the room of Australian man Simon Carman. She was searching for the teenager after she was reported missing. Other photos show clothes piled on furniture, empty bottles of rum on top of a fridge, and a pink bow attached to the front door. More details have also emerged about Carmen's movements in the days and hours before Tuntranok was killed. The manager of local bar Marina 2 Bar and Grill told the ABC she witnessed Carmen the night he met the teenager. She said he was with a different girl at the bar around 1 a.m. and was drunk. She says he then left the bar alone around an hour later. The woman who rented the room to Carmen said he'd been living in the building since last year and had been in his current room since February. She said that he appeared to be living a normal life. Thai police allege Carmen strangled the teenager, stuffed her body into a suitcase and dumped it near railway tracks about a 10-minute drive from his hotel. The body was found 2 days later. Carmen was arrested last Friday by Thai police at an airport in Bangkok. The 45-year-old has been charged with murder, concealing and moving a body and taking a minor for sexual purposes. He's told police he killed Tuntranok in self-defence. Police say it was CCTV of Carmen leaving with the suitcase via a back elevator and returning without it that first raised suspicions. Police have also revealed details of Carmen's life in Thailand, telling the ABC he came to the country as a tourist and had rented the hotel room for a year. Carmen will remain in detention for up to 84 days while police gather evidence, but a judge must sign off on his continued detention every 12 days.
0: I'm sure we'll be hearing more on that story as it unfolds. Now heading to the Middle East, Qatari officials have revealed a new hotline between the US and Iran has been used in recent days in a bid to try and bring the two countries back from the brink of war yet again. Middle East correspondent Matthew Doran is in Jerusalem.
6: Tensions in the Gulf threatened to boil over last weekend with the US and Iran exchanging fire once again. The catalyst for that fighting were attacks on ships in the Persian Gulf trying to get through the Strait of Hormuz, and more broadly, the ongoing dispute about management of that shipping lane. The US insisting that it should be open to all traffic without restriction, Iran saying it will continue to exercise its rights to manage the shipping lane into the future. The fact that this flare-up happened shows just how fragile the ceasefire in the region still is, even though that interim deal to end the fighting has been signed by the US and Iran. In recent days, we have also learnt that a so-called deconfliction line had been set up, managed by the Qataris, to effectively give the US and Iran the option to talk it out when these sort of disputes happen. And Qatar's foreign ministry spokesperson has confirmed not only is it up and running, it's also being used. This comes amid fevered chatter about the next round of talks between the US and Iran, 2 weeks into a two-month process for ongoing negotiations. The White House confirmed yesterday that two of Donald Trump's key lieutenants, Steve Witkoff and Jared Kushner, had been dispatched to the Qatari capital, Doha. The president himself saying Iran had requested a meeting. But it doesn't appear that that is happening just yet. Both the US and Iran sending delegations to Doha to meet with Qatari officials, but not with each other. The Iranian Foreign Ministry's spokesperson saying that top of their agenda will be requesting Qatar to move on billions of dollars worth of assets it holds from Iran.
0: Let's hope for peace soon. And finishing with some sports news, Australian Maya Joint has beaten Serena Williams 6-3. 6-7, 6-3 at Wimbledon. It was the 44-year-old's wildcard return to singles tennis after 4 years. Here's Maya Joint speaking after the match, reflecting on coming up against the seven-time champion.
7: I really don't know what to say right now. I didn't get much sleep last night. I was up till like 2 a.m. just thinking about it. Walking out, I forgot the warm-up. I don't know what happened. My legs weren't moving. I really don't know how I got a pretty good start in the match. I mean, she has such an aura, she's such a legend, and this court has so many huge names that have played on it. I've been dreaming about this moment since I was a little kid, so this is pretty crazy.
0: That is Australian tennis player Maya Joint speaking about beating Serena Williams on her tallow turf of Wimbledon. That audio was courtesy of Channel 9. Got more news coming up with news in just a moment, and then we'll be heading to Japan with our correspondent. But if you've watched the Netflix series about R. Kylie, you might recognise this song.

0: At 29-6, that's Kylie Minogue with Light Up. That's a song she wrote specifically to go with, well, I don't know if she wrote it, but she recorded it to go with her documentary that is on Netflix at the moment, which I have not seen. Garrett Mundy is in the studio with news headlines. Good morning, Garrett. What's happening in the news?
1: Morning, Christian. In the news, the start of the new financial year today will see several federal government measures and reforms kick in from today. The government says more than 14 million Australians will get a tax cut of up to $268. Workers now have access to a $1,000 instant tax deduction, while paid parental leave has expanded from 24 weeks to a full 6 months. The RAC says drivers need to be less complacent as Western Australia's road toll approaches levels not seen for several years. 111 people have died on WA roads so far this year, well above the five-year average. The RAC says the state is on track to record more than 200 road fatalities by the end of the year, a tally not seen since 2008. And UN agencies are warning that survivors of earthquakes that struck Venezuela last week will face risks of hunger and disease. The World Food Programme is appealing for $70 million to provide emergency food assistance for up to 500,000 people over the next 3 months. Venezuelan authorities say almost 2,000 people are confirmed to have died and more than 10,000 have been injured. More news at 6 o'clock, Christian.
0: Look forward to that, Garrett. Today is Wednesday, so it's hump day, but we've given the term hump year to today because it is the middle of the year.
1: Oh, right.
0: We're asking people to rate the first half of their hump year. Give it a score out of 10, but give us the reasons why. I'd love to hear from you, dear listener, 1300 221 0025. But, Garrett, how would you rate your hump year so far?
1: The logic is that we're at the top of the hump and now we're going down. Is that right?
0: Well, you could look at it that way, but hopefully we're going up.
1: What are we at? Out of 10?
0: Out of 10?
1: I would say let's just say 5.
0: Five.
1: I'd say 4, but that might be too negative.
0: Yeah, okay. Stay a little bit positive. You're going to give me any reasons without too much detail?
1: nothing particularly interesting has happened to or for me. Nothing particularly positive, nothing particularly negative. I'm in the creamy middles.
0: So it can only get better?
1: Well, no, sadly.
0: Hopefully.
1: No. It can also get worse.
0: Well, see, I'm a freelancer, so a lot of my hump year gets judged on how much work I've got. That's and reasonable. Looking forward. So, yeah, the first part of my year, hump year, was a little bit slow because a job that was meant to start in February didn't start for a couple of months. But I know the work came and it's going to continue into the start of the next year. So I'm kind of content. So I'm going 7 or 8 for me.
1: Okay.
0: There's no glorious holiday involved in any of that. It's just I

0: can actually do a tax return.
1: Yeah, I guess it's school holidays coming up this week, and my family is all going away in different directions. The wife and kids are going in different places, and I'm staying home by myself, which is actually quite. I'm looking forward
0: there
1: to that.
0: There you go. You just went from a 5 to a 6.
1: Yeah, just for a few weeks.
0: Don't tell your wife.
1: No.
0: Thanks, Garrett.
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0: Please give me a call and tell me how your hump year is going, 1300 221 0025, or send me a text, 0437 221 0025. Coming up in just a moment, I'm going to take you to Japan. We're going to touch base with our correspondent over there.

0: Hope you're enjoying your morning. I'm enjoying having you on the radio. Now, a little bit of sporting news for you. Legendary basketball player LeBron James will return for an unprecedented 24th season in the NBA. 24 years playing in the NBA. That is unbelievable. But it won't be with the Los Angeles Lakers, where he has played the last 8 seasons. James has informed the Lakers that the franchise can move on without him because he will play somewhere else. Here's more from ESPN this morning.
1: LeBron James made the decision on Tuesday here that he will enter free agency, but not only that, he has decided to leave the Los Angeles Lakers. Rich Paul, his agent, informed Rob Pelinka, the Lakers' president of basketball operations, that the Lakers can move on with their offseason because LeBron James is moving on with them. He is leaving after 8 years. He led them to a 2020 NBA championship. And so LeBron James had to first sift through whether he wanted to play another year, and all indications were he was going to do that. So a record unprecedented 24th NBA season awaits LeBron James at the very least, but then it was about where he was going to do it. And obviously there's been a lot of different moves over the last year or so with the Lakers, different priorities with the Lakers. Luka Doncic, Austin Reeves, we know they're both on max contracts, and their organization had decisions to make. And so before it can get to a point where the Lakers had to take time and wait, LeBron James made the decision for them. Now both sides can move on with their offseason. And so why? I'm told this is a happiness-led decision for LeBron James. He feels like he needs to find his happiness elsewhere. And wherever he lands in free agency, it will not be driven by money, according to sources. And so it was a bumpy finish for him with the Lakers at different points, even though at the age of 41, he led the Lakers out of the first round pretty much by himself as that star player with Reeves and Luka Doncic out. But now, 8 years later, in L.A., that's the most time he's ever spent with a team. He told the Lakers today that they can move on because he is moving on elsewhere. LeBron James will play for a new team in season 24.
0: There you go, a legend of the sport. LeBron James is going to continue his NBA career into an unprecedented 24th season. Now, speaking of legends returning to the game, Serena Williams walked onto the grass at Wimbledon again to play a singles match 4 years after she put a racket up in the garage and said, no, I'm tapping out of the game professionally and focused on motherhood and all her businesses and a lot of other things. The last person to beat her at the US Open was an Australian, Ayla Tomljanovic. But she took to the court today to face another Australian, Maya Joint. And I don't know, where would you go? You want to back the Aussie, but there's a goat on the court. Who do you want to win? Well, I was watching that game very eagerly this morning, just watching the score tick over on my screen. And guess what? The Aussie won. And here's our Aussie speaking after the match.
2: I think just trying to come out on court and play a match against her, I think just the start was very nerve-wracking. And then trying to finish out the match as well, she definitely lifted her level. And, yeah, she played some really great tennis there. And, yeah.
3: Last year.
0: That's Maya Joint speaking about her win against Serena Williams. Louise Fleming, former professional tennis player and reporter, what did you make of that match? Hello, are you there, Louise? No, I'm not getting Louise.
4: Oh, I can hear you.
0: I can hear you now.
4: Can you
0: Thank you
4: me?
0: Very much. Yes. What
4: Beautiful.
0: Did you make of the match, Louise?
4: Amazing. It really was incredible. I mean, I think, you know, before the match, I was talking to Tracy Austin and all the different people that are here just going, oh, my goodness, you know, I'm worried for Maya. Serena's going to come out. She could just really blast her off the court. And I think the critical thing was starting really well for Maya. If she could hold serve straight away and get in the match and get rid of some of those nerves that no question about it, that she absolutely had, that was going to really help her. And that's what happened. I mean, after the match, she said she couldn't really feel her feet or her legs in that warm-up. That's how nervous she was. And to play your kind of childhood legend, you know, to think that would be a dream to play Serena Williams at Wimbledon and then to be pinching yourself and actually doing that, I think it was remarkable the way Maya was able to really come out and just hold her nerve. It was phenomenal to win the first set. She had a match point in the second set. Serena came out with a big serve and a drive volley and then another big serve and then, I don't know, she just won that set. And then the third set, Maya just was solid. She just had total belief. She was 2-1 down and from there she owned the match. I have a feeling the fact that, you know, Serena has not played a lot. She hasn't played for 4 years. She played one doubles match just at Queens. She just started to run out of gas at the end of that match. But I tell you, the quality was incredible. There are a lot of people looking around inside that stadium just going, wow.
0: Yes, it would have been a Wimbledon draw card for sure. Now, the level of tennis, you said Serena tired in the final set, but was it the level of tennis that you expected from Serena or what we'd expect after a four-year break?
4: No, I think actually when the Australian box, Sam Stosur and the coaches and everyone came out, they were all like, that was amazing. And they were very surprised how well Serena played. But I think also it was a little unknown kind of how is Maya going to play? She has not done well in the last 11 tournaments. I think she's lost first round. So she didn't come in feeling very confident. She hasn't started the Australian summer well. She had a flu. She couldn't play United Cup. I think she may have won one match at the Australian Open. She's just really had a pretty rough run the last 6 months. And for her to come out and to hold her nerve and to play like she did, I thought she neutralized Serena's serve extremely well. Serena's serve did not disappear. It's 122 miles per hour. It's almost, it's about one click less than what she was doing when she retired. So in that respect, Serena played incredibly well. And I think she served well and she can also you know, she was hitting about a tolerance of about a 3 to 4 to 5 shots, which is great to think a player hasn't played for four years and be able to stay in rallies that long. No, I think the quality was very high. I think it's going to be really interesting to see whether Serena wants to continue to play. Is there an inkling for her to think, you know what, if I come in here with a few more matches and had she come in playing maybe Eastbourne or Bad Homburg or one of the grass court matches before, had 4 or 5 matches under her belt, maybe it would have been a different situation.
0: You're on 102.5 ABC Perth. I'm speaking with Louise Fleming, former professional tennis player and reporter. Louise, you're talking about Serena's future. We knew she was going to play doubles at Wimbledon, but she only got this wild card not long before the game started. So do you think it was in her plan to play singles? Or because, as you said, she didn't play any warm-up matches as a singles player.
4: Yeah, I actually do think that it was in the plan. She had her whole team here, family here. I mean, if you look into the box, Venus was here. There was about 100 of their family and friends sitting behind them in the box. I do think that was the plan. I mean, you don't turn up here and just kind of wing it. Not for Serena, not for someone that has been the greatest of all time. I mean, that's pretty much what we're looking at. You wouldn't want to come out here and not be the best that you can. Look, even though they did not take that wild card until Sunday, the day before the tournament, they kind of had Wimbledon hanging over the barrel a little bit because they just kept pushing and pushing. So there was one wild card left, and it was not until the Sunday that they fully committed. But I honestly believe, and I haven't really said to – I saw Venus right before the match. I did say to her, how's Serena feeling? Is she a little nervous? And she just kind of winked and smiled. I mean, of course she's not going to tell me because she knows I might tell someone.
0: Strategy, yeah.
4: But, hey, Venus, I will not tell anyone.
0: Reporter's honour.
4: Yeah, so just give me the inside goss. look, there's no question about it. She came here ready to play because she could not have played as well as she did. Not one person left from that center court. People were glued until that final set when it almost was like, okay, I think she's just one step a little short from taking this out. Just didn't quite have the physicality perhaps to go 3 sets. If she had have come out one in two and served really well and was able to play her patterns of play, but Maya was really came out guns blazing and was able to really hang in on those longer rallies and stretch Serena around the court.
0: We heard Maya speak after the match. Dare I say it, Serena hasn't always been particularly gracious in defeat. She is a little bit older now, and she did say before she came to this tournament, "I don't have anything left to prove. I've done it all." Has she said anything after the match, and was she humble?
4: No, I don't know. I'd have to go up. I can go right up onto the broadcast stadium. So what happens, I'm sitting down in the BBC area, and then right above me, two stories up, is an area where they all congregate, and she will have to go and do post-match press. So there's a big media room, and she'll give her, give her talk, and Mail will be up there as well, talking to the BBC and to all the Australian networks. So I could duck up there if you want to hang on the line, and I'll just see if I can get something.
0: Sprint for us, Louise, sprint.
4: but it will be interesting. I think everyone is really thinking, okay. Is this something that maybe she wants to play at the US Open again? Does she want to win 24? So there's a lot of things there that are a little bit up in the air. But the fact that she played so well, I think there could be an inkling that she might be hanging around for a little bit longer. And we've seen, I think when you're watching, if you're Serena Williams and you're watching the top players, Arena Sabalenka having a little hiccup at Roland Garros, and then, new players coming through, Mira Andreeva, and, all these different players that are coming through. She's probably sitting there thinking, hang on a minute, I could have a shot of getting back there. I just wonder. But anyway, we'll know probably tomorrow in the newspapers or if we go up and listen to some of these chats. But it'll be interesting, that's for sure.
0: And Maya has been earmarked as a great hope for Australian tennis. Where do you think she'll go from here after a win against a GOAT?
4: Well, who knows? That's the big question. But if she can play the way she played today, I mean, it's very similar to the way she was playing when she won the WTA events last year as a 19-year-old in Rabat and then in Eastbourne. And when she won in Eastbourne, everyone was like, hello, this young lady can play on grass. So I think the fact that she's just had a bit of a tough run, I mean, I think you learn more by losing matches than winning matches. So I think she'll get a lot out of this. I hope she can go and win more matches here just to cement that victory. She plays Iala in a couple of days. So
0: fingers crossed.
4: I just hope. Yeah, I hope she can just pull it out again.
0: Louise Fleming, thank you so much for joining us. Once I hang up, I want you to sprint up and run up to that reporter's box. Send us
4: I'll
0: a text.
4: You know.
0: Say good
4: I
0: Serena
4: will.
0: Or bad
4: right,
0: Serena,
4: Christian.
0: Who turned up. You enjoy your day and enjoy
4: All
0: Wimbledon.
4: Right. Thanks so much. Cheers.
0: That is Louise Fleming, former tennis player and reporter, touching base to us from Wimbledon. We will watch that with great interest after that extraordinary win by Australian Maya Joint at Wimbledon over Serena Williams. Coming up in just a moment, I'm going to touch base with the Weather Bureau, find out what's happening around WA.

0: A bit of Amy Grant at 4 to 6 on 102.5 ABC Perth. Coming up in just a moment, we're going to get some weather. I'm going to get the Weather Bureau to rate their hump year. I've been asking you to do the same.
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0: Helen Reid is the duty forecaster. How are you this morning, Helen?
4: Oh, good morning, Christian. Well, if I'm talking about this morning, I'm here. I'm at my desk, ready to do my job. So that's a good thing.
0: So you're rating your hump here, yeah, really solid.
4: Well, yes. Well, I am this morning not feeling as grand as I have for the rest of what we've seen of the year so far. I've had some nice things happening this year, and when things haven't been quite so fabulous, I've had some good support. So I've had worse years, put it that way. I'm going to go for about a 6.5.
0: That's solid.
4: Moment.
0: That's solid. I want our listener to give me a call and rate their hump year. 1-300-221-025. Okay, that's how your hump year is going. What's the weather looking like?
4: Well, the weather's looking like it's the middle of the year. There's not much happening through the northern part of the state, but that's good because it is this time of the year. Through the southern part of the state, we're just getting a little bit of shower activity along the southern coast in particular. Just a couple of cold fronts, as you know, just trying to skim through, and they're just bringing a couple of showers and the cold air through there. So, yeah, Albany region's picked up the most rainfall, around 16 millimetres through there since 9 o'clock yesterday. Still a couple of showers. Really, the southern coast, not so much the southwest, still a couple of showers there, but across to Esperance also picking up around 8 or 9 millimetres so far. And the idea of some low cloud through some of those southwest land division inland areas is also the idea for today. Looking at still some showers during the course of today, particularly around the southwest and the southern areas, might get 5 or 6 millimetres in some coastal areas and only 1 or 2 inland. Now, some of that rainfall yesterday had been up into the Gascoyne and through the gold fields as well, but not very much in there. The other thing we need to note, it's a little bit windy along the southern coast as well. That sense of the wind warning for the waters. We do have a gale warning for the Albany and Esperance coast, strong wind around the southwest. And if anyone was thinking it was a lovely time for school holiday action down at the beach, those south coasts do have a caution statement for hazardous surf conditions. So just think twice about how you enjoy being by the seaside on your first day of the school.

0: well, middle of the school holidays, first week of the school holidays.
1: Helen Reid, thank you very much for that. You enjoy the rest of your hump day.
0: Thank you. You too.
1: Hump year, I should say. We're saying hump year. I'd love to hear from you. 1300 221 0025, or send me a text, 0437 221 0025. Rate your hump year for me. How's the first half of the year been? A little bit of traffic before we head to the news. There's been a vehicle rollover on Albany Highway, city-bound at Hamilton Street in Cannington. The left lane is blocked. Towies are on site. Traffic is busy in the area. Be careful merging when you head there. And there's also been a crash on the Mitchell Freeway southbound before Reid Highway in Hammersley. The left lane is blocked. Towing is in the area to respond to that. The traffic is slow on approach, so be careful there. Coming up after the news at 6 o'clock, I'm going to take you diving on the Great Barrier Reef. You don't have to get in the water. It will be spectacular. It's 6 o'clock.
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0: This is ABC News. Good morning, I'm Garrett Mundy. The start of the new financial year today will see a suite of federal government measures kick in, which the Treasurer says will deliver cost of living relief to Australians. Political reporter Lexi Junawick has the details.
1: From today, the government says more than 14 million Australians will get a tax cut of up to $268. Workers also now have access to a $1,000 instant tax deduction. Paid parental leave expands from 24 weeks to a full 6 months, while major supermarkets such as Coles and Woolworths are now subject to new laws tackling price gouging. The three-month halving of the fuel excise has ended, with the discount dropping down to 16 cents per litre as the heavy vehicle road user charge rises to 16 cents per litre. Both measures are expected to taper off completely in August.
0: National house prices have recorded the biggest decline since December 2022. Australia's property market weakened in June, with national home values falling 0.4%. The data has been compiled by Cotality, which points to rising interest rates, the war in the Middle East, and the government's tax changes as factors of the downturn. Housing Minister Claire O'Neill insists changes to the capital gains tax discount and negative gearing are not the key driver in changing sales.
2: What we know is over the medium term, house prices in Australia will continue to go up. This is a cyclical market, and the main driver of what happens in the housing market is actually interest rates.
0: The chief executive of mining company FMG says claims of sexual harassment in a class action against the company are concerning. The legal case includes claims by women working at FMG's remote Pilbara camps that they were raped, sexually assaulted and stalked. Dino Otranto says FMG will stand by its employees.
3: Our chairman, myself, our leadership team have put out strong statements in regard to the allegations. It is not the type of thing that we stand for at Fortescue, and that's not what our culture is built on.
0: To overseas news, Qatari officials have revealed a new hotline between the United States and Iran has been used as part of efforts to pull the two countries back from fighting. Middle East correspondent Matthew Doran reports.
4: Over the weekend, the US and Iran exchanged fire across the Persian Gulf once more after ships in the waterway trying to transit through the Strait of Hormuz were fired upon. Ongoing control of the shipping channel is one of the sticking points between the two countries as they negotiate a deal for lasting peace in the region. Qatar's foreign ministry spokesperson says a direct line of communication between the US and Iran, managed by Qatar, has not only been set up but is being used to deal with those flare-ups. Iran's foreign ministry insists it's not a military channel, rather it's a political tool, and its spokesperson says Iran will retain management of the strait in any final deal.
0: The US Supreme Court has rejected President Donald Trump's attempt to deny automatic citizenship to children of undocumented migrants born on American soil. Here's North America correspondent Lauren Day.
5: The president has been focused on ending birthright citizenship for years and signed an executive order on the first day of his second term seeking to do so. That order never took effect because it was quickly blocked by multiple lower courts on the basis it violated the 14th Amendment of the Constitution. Today, the Supreme Court struck down the order, dealing a major blow to the president's hardline immigration agenda. Donald Trump posted on social media the ruling was, quote, too bad for

0: our country, but claim to be able to make the change through Congress without a constitutional amendment. Lauren Day, ABC News, Washington.
1: The Socceroos have moved bases as they ramp up their preparations for Saturday morning's World Cup round of 32 clash with Egypt. Tom Wilde has the details.
2: Australia departed its team hotel in Berkeley this morning to move to Dallas, where they will play Egypt. They have a training session tomorrow before walking on the stadium on Thursday local time. Meanwhile, Norway has won its first ever knockout game, beating Cote d'Ivoire 2-1 thanks to goals from Antonio Nusa and Erling Haaland. The result means Norway has now won 17 consecutive games when Haaland has scored. Norway will now face Brazil in the round of 16 in New York on July 5. Tom Wilde, ABC Sport, Berkeley.
1: WA's weather: showers for the southwest land division, more likely about the coast, some possible rain over the far southern Gascoyne, southern Goldfields and Eucla, with morning fog likely across the southern Gascoyne and far northern parts of the southwest land division. Cloudy in Perth, a high chance of showers and a forecast top of 19 degrees. Currently in the city, it's 10.1. That's the latest from the ABC Newsroom. 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
3: 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Traffic.
4: 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Belinda is down at Main Roads. What's happening on our roads?
5: Good morning to you, Christian. It's a busy one out there already. A vehicle rollover in Cannington. Albany Highway city bound at Hamilton Street is reduced to a single lane by incident response. Towies are on site there, but traffic is pretty busy in the area, so please merge carefully around that. A crash as well on Mitchell Freeway southbound before Reid Highway in Hammersley. The left lane there is closed by incident response and traffic is heavy all the way back to Hepburn Avenue. So again, please allow for a safe merge. With all the wet weather this morning, please switch your headlights on and ensure a safe braking distance between you and the car in front. Drive safely. That's the latest from Main Roads.
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4: I have been asking you to rate your hump year. What has been the score you'll give to the first half of your year? Give me a call, 1300 221 0025. Love to know the score and why. I've got this text. Good morning. I rate my year as a 9. Wow, that's the highest score we've had this morning. I retired 2 months ago, April the 30th, after 50 years of working. Then had 2 weeks in Bali to celebrate. Now I'm sleeping in every day, enjoying some lazy lunches and living stress-free. That's Murray from Kenwick. Murray, you're sleeping in every day. You're up pretty early, but I'm glad you are. 9 out of 10, well done, and I can see why. I'd love you to give me a call or send me a text. Tell me what your hump year has been like so far, 1300 221 0025. Now, manta rays are one of the most majestic creatures in the ocean, and I'm going to take you diving with them down in Fremantle, of all places. Don't worry, you don't have to wear any wet water gear or even get in the water for that matter, but you will have to wear something that resembles a mask. I'll tell you more about that in just a moment. But right now, West Coast Eagles Jamie Cripps has called time on his AFL career after 16 seasons. He began playing at St Kilda before requesting a trade to West Coast, where he played 261 games, including the 2018 Premiership. That is a lot of games. The 34-year-old kicked 323 goals for West Coast, but he managed just 5 games this season after being sidelined with a serious knee injury. Here he is speaking to Eagles fans after the announcement.
9: Mate, gave it a good crack. Tried to work as hard as I could, push the body to the limits. And yeah, I've had a great ride. The last 5 years have been tough, but we have such great people here that it's been a fun journey. Yeah, we had some success early on, which was nice, and now I can watch the young boys come through and hopefully win some games and back in finals. I thank my family, my wife, my kids, mum and dad. They made this journey sort of possible for me, and also the fans. They show up every week. Hasn't been the toughest few years, so to have them back us in each week, keep showing up, 50,000 every week, it's amazing. So we love playing in front of yous, and yeah, hopefully I get to see yous all soon.
4: That was Jamie Cripps speaking after he announced his retirement. Former Eagles captain Luke Shuey spoke to Mitch Turner on Extra Time last night. He was asked how it felt to see one of his former teammates retire.
10: Bittersweet day, mate. Sad day to see Cripper walk away. I'm in the position at my age now where, you know, I've been through seeing some of my great teammates retire, and unfortunately or fortunately, depends which way you look at it, there's still a few more there that played a lot of footy with and forged some great memories with that are still to come, but hopefully a while away. But it's always a sad day.
11: He's been a terrific teammate, played a lot of footy together, but obviously went through a period where we were pretty successful, played a lot of finals and big games, and had some really bad periods too. You know, we underachieved for many years there, and or what we felt anyway. Cripper was he was always the one that drove the standards and made sure he tried to get everything out of his teammates that he could from a work ethic point of view. And yeah, he's had a terrific career, and someone who, yeah, as you said, anyone you speak to that's played with him is up there as one of the best teammates.
4: That is Eagles captain Luke Shuey, former Eagles captain, I should say, speaking with Mitch Turner about the retirement of Jamie Cripps. Now, an employee at one of Australia's big four accounting firms has been sacked after he and another man allegedly accessed the Prime Minister, Anthony Albanese's, personal banking account. The men aged 21 and 25, well, they faced court on Tuesday over the breach, which Australian Federal Police allege occurred when they graduated when the EY graduate was on secondment at the Commonwealth Bank. Paul Izzer and Philip Izzer, I believe their brothers, have been charged with a count each of accessing restricted data without authorisation. The Prime Minister has just been speaking on ABC TV's News Breakfast program. He says having any sort of personal information access like this is alarming.
12: Well, it's before the courts, and I'm not about to go into the detail of that. It's appropriate that charges have been laid.
13: Were you alarmed by this?
12: This is a serious issue. Well, accessing anyone's privacy, any Australian's privacy, is alarming, let alone someone from a contractor who's not an employee of Commonwealth Bank being able to access that information.
13: This is just the latest scandal involving big consulting firms. Do you personally think they can be trusted with secrets? I mean, especially Australian government secrets. You know, contractors do all sorts of work inside the Australian government.
12: Well, we've cracked down on that, and we'll continue to examine these issues quite clearly. The behaviour of some of these big accounting firms has been completely unacceptable. In some cases, it has involved breaches of the law, and they need to be held to account, if you'll excuse the pun, because they simply have engaged in behaviour that's not consistent with Australian law or consistent with the way that people would expect big corporations to operate.
4: That was Anthony Albanese speaking to James Glenday there. Now, have you ever been to the Great Barrier Reef? Well, now, thanks to the latest VR technology, you won't even have to leave Perth to experience it. I'll tell you how you can access the Great Barrier Reef right here in Perth in just a moment. But we haven't heard him sing in a while, but you're going to hear him sing right now. Here's some John Farnham.

0: At 16 past 6 on 102.5 ABC Perth, that is the magical voice of John Farnham with Don't You Know It's Magic. You're with Christian Horgan this morning. Mark Gibson, he's on holiday. Lucky doer, but I think I get the better deal. I get to spend the mornings with you. Now, someone sent through a text saying, morning, any chance you can mention that the women's cricket team won their semi-final game at the World T20 tournament? There you go. There is that mention. Coming up next, I'm going to take you diving on the Great Barrier Reef. It is going to be an adventure and you can do it right here in Perth.
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0: Imagine if you could dive into the waters of the Great Barrier Reef without getting your feet wet and get up close and personal to the amazing marine life. Well, a new 360-degree virtual reality experience at the WA Maritime Museum is giving visitors a front row seat to one of the seven natural wonders of the world. Visible from space, it stretches over 2,300 kilometres off the coast of Queensland and also now in Frio. Breege Whitehead is the producer and director behind Life in the Great Barrier Reef, and I'm happy to say she's with me now in the studio. Good morning, Breege. How are you?
3: I'm very well. How are you?
0: I'm very well. Now, I have seen your work before. You have taken us to Antarctica.
3: Yep.
0: You have taken us to the Kimberley. Why the Great Barrier Reef?
3: Why not the Great Barrier Reef is probably the the better question. No, it was a natural next project for us. We've all in between those projects as well. We did Beyond the Milky Way, which was taking people to space, and the SKA telescope. So we have a real affinity for exploring amazing natural wonders around our world. And the Great Barrier Reef is, you know, one of the seven natural wonders of our world. It's phenomenal. And actually giving people the accessibility that isn't always afforded to everyone to actually be able to completely dive, be fully submersed underwater, be, you know, on the same level as Nemo, see mantas, sharks, humpback whales, hundreds of turtles. Honestly, Nate just turned it on for us so incredibly well, and give people that opportunity to see the reef like they probably will never see it any other way. It's just what this sort of 360 medium is all about, really.
0: You set yourself a challenge because filmmaking and going underwater don't really go hand in hand.
3: No.
0: How did you figure that out, and what sort of obstacles did you face along the way?
3: So, yeah, you're exactly right. We actually had to invent our own underwater 360 camera to handle this one. So that was a lot of R&D in the months leading up to it. It effectively is six cameras in one, all with specialised lenses. And we were testing all the way leading up to that so that we could capture underwater 360. Was not as glamorous as it sounds. It was a lot
0: It doesn't sound that glamorous, to be honest.
3: It was a lot of, particularly Ben, getting smashed by the waves in the Indian Ocean here about this time last year, and one wave hitting the camera and cameras going everywhere. So it's a lot of, trial and error. But, yeah, we were so fortunate, and the end result is just phenomenal. Like, each camera is filming a minimum 8K, and then we're stitching all that together in post, which is in many ways the harder part, the post-production side. And then, yeah, we just work with a phenomenal team who invented so many different pathways in post-production, from the software through to how we deliver it so that people get this experience.
0: You're taking this technology beneath the surface. You're approaching wildlife that isn't used to seeing that many humans. How did they react to a film crew approaching them?
3: That's a great question. They were amazing. Honestly, I couldn't have directed the the animals better myself. Often we had an amazing underwater cinematographer, Richard Fitzpatrick, who's actually from Perth originally, but he spent his whole life diving the Great Barrier Reef. And he's a marine biologist, so he understands animal behaviour incredibly well. So we were fortunate enough to go out with him to a few spots that he knew really well, and we'd either leave the camera there. So in some instances, there's this amazing bommy site where we could place the camera and manta rays would come down and dive literally right over the camera. One time they actually hit the camera.
0: Oh, wow.
3: While the fish underneath them are cleaning the scraps off their food from their last meal.
0: Can I just ask, did you leave that collision in the film?
3: No, it was actually too close because it took up so many of the lenses that it was...
0: You couldn't stitch it together.
3: We could, but it was... it was too big for the camera, if that makes sense, because the perspective was basically covering the whole camera. So we used another one because it was just diving over and over and over again. We used one slightly further away where it looks perfectly in proportion.
0: I have had the pleasure of swimming with manta rays whilst I was filming on the Great Barrier Reef, not 3D, not the way that you did it, VR, I should say.
3: Yep.
0: They are spectacular creatures. You said that the wildlife performed better than you could have expected. What caught you off guard that you went, wow, I didn't know we were going to get that, or that really took your breath away?
3: Pretty much all of it, because we honestly did get everything, but the standout by far, without revealing too much for audiences, because we want people to be surprised and experience that wonder for themselves, is we caught some amazing behaviour by a dolphin. That we were on the island and there were 20 other scientists on the island at the same time doing research. And when we showed them and what they saw, what we captured, it was 45 minutes of this dolphin displaying this behaviour in front of our camera. They're like, oh my God, we've never seen anything like that before in our lives. And we've tried tracking down to see if it's, you know, been recorded anywhere else on the planet, and we can't find it. So we know we've captured really, really rare behaviour that's never been caught on camera before.
0: So for anyone who hasn't had a VR experience, this is going to be down at the WA Maritime Museum down in Fremantle.
3: Yep.
0: How does it work? How do we see and experience this?
3: So you go into the museum, you take a seat like you would any other cinematic experience, essentially. Everyone gets given a VR headset, and then everyone is transported to the Great Barrier Reef together. So you might be in an audience with 50 other people, and everywhere you look, up, down, all around, is the Great Barrier Reef. So you're on the bottom, you're flying over it. We also talk about the Daintree Rainforest, which is right next door, and the interconnectivity between land and sea, and that they are all one country. So you're flying over aerials, it's not just all underwater. But yeah, everywhere you look. And then if you need to, at any stage, you can take your headset off, and it's all projected on the amazing museum's 360 projections as well.
0: Oh, wow.
3: Yeah.
0: So everyone who goes in actually has an individual experience, because you wear these goggles,
3: yep,
0: these VR headsets, and wherever you move your head is where the vision follows. And everyone, it's quite funny, if you take your goggles off and you look around, you see people looking like idiots acting differently in the cinematic space.
3: Sometimes, like that, you know, especially this one, I've seen people, you know, swimming or like duck diving down a little bit. But no, it's still a shared experience in that all the sound is surround sound. And that's actually that's a technology we've patented and invented, where all the headsets are perfectly synchronized to Dolby Atmos theatrical surround sound. So if you're diving underwater, or the humpback whale's coming at you at a rate of knots like a small school bus, all of that sound

0: sound feels really real and impactful and full 360. So, yeah, we call it VR cinema because it is a cinema setting, but it's full 360 degrees.
1: And I have a text from a listener here who says, I saw your Kimberley escapades. You threw a Hemsworth into the mix. Will there be any Hemsworths on the Great Barrier Reef experience?
0: No Hemsworth on this one. This one, I mean, none of these amazing locations need
1: a Hemsworth.
0: No, but Hemsworths are always lovely, of course. No, the Great Barrier Reef, we speak with five different incredible custodians, scientists and reef stewards of the land and the sea, and they're all just phenomenal talent. Particularly, we just had here in Perth with us Quinn Ross Passy, who's a Mer traditional custodian and a young man future leader. Well, he already is a leader, and he is just phenomenally well-spoken. So the reef really speaks for itself, and all the people that have dedicated their lives to the reef are some of the amazing talent that we got to work with and have the privilege to work with on this project.
1: So if we want to have this VR experience, where do we go and how do we make it happen?
0: Get yourself down to the WA Maritime Museum in Fremantle. It's showing through to the beginning of November, showing daily, but I do highly recommend booking tickets online beforehand because it does sell out, and we've had already, it's only just been this week, and we've already had a few people go down trying to walk through and couldn't get tickets for the session they wanted. So highly recommend booking ahead.
1: Breege, thank you very much. We look forward to experiencing the Great Barrier Reef in Life in the Great Barrier Reef. Thank you for coming in.
0: Thanks for having me.
1: That is Breege Whitehead. She is the producer and director of Life in the Great Barrier Reef.
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1: Christian Horgan with you on 102.5 ABC Perth. It is 26 past 6. News is going to be up next. After the news, Sarah Wells is going to give us her usual financial report. But as it is the start of a new financial year, she's going to have some tips to how to get your year off to a great start.

0: It's coming up to 6:30 on 102.5 ABC Perth. That was Natalie Imbruglia with Upside Down. Coming up after the news, Sarah Wells, our finance expert, is going to be with us. She'll give us a wrap on everything you need to know, but give you some tips to get your financial year in order from the start.
1: ABC News. Good morning, I'm Garrett Mundy. The official death toll from Venezuela's catastrophic earthquakes has risen to more than 1,900 people. North America correspondent Cayman Gock reports from La Guaira outside Caracas.
2: There are now fears about the impact of hunger and disease on the population of Venezuela, with nearly 60,000 buildings estimated to be damaged or destroyed in a nation that was already in an economic crisis. The United Nations, which is coordinating the international rescue effort, is procuring 10,000 body bags. The Venezuelan government says thousands have been injured and more than 16,000 people have been left homeless. Cayman Gock, ABC News, La Guaira.
1: Israeli Prime Minister Benjamin Netanyahu has visited land in southern Lebanon occupied by Israel. Lebanon says around 1 million people have been forced to flee their homes since March, while large numbers are still in shelters or temporary housing because their homes were destroyed or are uninhabitable. Iran has repeatedly demanded a ceasefire in Lebanon, which it says is conditional to its peace agreement with the United States. During his visit, Mr. Netanyahu encouraged his soldiers to take action if under threat.
3: I think the most important thing for you to know is, first of all, to defend yourself. You yourself recognize a threat to your security, to your lives, to your soldiers, to act. Do not wait, to act. This is an ironclad directive.
1: The Prime Minister says it's alarming that two Ernst & Young graduates allegedly accessed his private banking information. The two graduates, aged 21 and 25, have been charged with accessing restricted banking data whilst on secondment to the Commonwealth Bank. Anthony Albanese says he can't go into detail over what information was accessed, given the matter is before the courts.
4: Well, accessing anyone's privacy, any Australian's privacy, is alarming, let alone someone from a contractor who's not an employee of Commonwealth Bank being able to access that information.
1: Workers on award wages are being urged to keep on top of their pay slips and ensure the minimum wage increase is being passed on. From the first full pay period after today, the lowest paid full-time workers can expect an extra $56 a week. ACTU Secretary Sally McManus says affected workers should compare a pay slip for June with their next one that falls entirely in July.
5: 3 million workers who depend on award wages will get a 4.75% increase, and the minimum award wage workers, so the lowest paid, will get a 6%. It's really important that everyone checks their pay slip, so it's a pay slip that only has July days in it, and make sure that you got that pay increase, because if you didn't, you're owed it.
1: The first stage of a major overhaul of the NDIS provider market comes into effect today. Here's National Work reporter Bronwyn Herbert.
6: Mandatory registration now applies to digital platform operators and supported independent living providers known as SIL. NDIS Minister Jenny McAllister says the changes are designed to improve safety and accountability.
7: It's still the case about half the providers of SIL are registered.
6: SIL include group homes where some of the worst abuse and neglect of participants has occurred, and the category of funding is one of the highest value parts of the provider market, costing taxpayers about $16 billion a year.
1: WA's peak medical body says the state's flu vaccination uptake needs to be higher to protect vulnerable members of the community. The state government yesterday ramped up efforts to increase coverage by expanding access to a needle-free influenza vaccine program for under-18s. WA is currently behind all of its 2026 targets for key age groups. AMA WA President Dr. Kyle Hoth says the targets can and need to be reached to protect groups like the elderly.
8: These targets are not aspirational. These targets are what we need to be hitting in order to keep our communities safe. So it's what we aim for, not what we hope to achieve. This is what we need to hit.
1: The government says it's doing everything it can to drive up immunisation rates and reduce the impact of seasonal illness. Australian tennis player Maya Joint is through to the second.

0: round of Wimbledon after a stunning win over Serena Williams. The seven-time champion was making her Wimbledon singles return at age 44. 20-year-old joint won in three sets, 6-3, 6-7, 6-3. Fellow Australian James Duckworth is also through to the second round. The veteran defeated Talon Griekspoor of the Netherlands in four sets, 6-4, 4-6, 7-5, 6-4. Compatriot Alexei Poprin is out. He went down to 13th seed Czech Jiří Lehečky, 6-4, 6-2, 6-4. Cloudy in Perth today, a very high chance of showers. West to southwesterly winds, 20 to 30 kilometres an hour, becoming light in the late evening. Expecting a top of 19 degrees for the city. Right now in Perth, it's 10.3 degrees. ABC News.
1: 102.5 ABC Perth. Traffic.
2: Christian Horgan with you this morning. Declan's down at Main Roads. Declan, what can you see happening on our roads?
3: Good morning, Christian. Just a vehicle rollover. That's Albany Highway heading city-bound at Hamilton Street in Cannington. It's been reduced to a single lane by incident response. Traffic busy in the area there as well, so please merge carefully. A check of the freeways now. Southbound, slow at Burns Beach Road and then Hepburn Avenue through to Warwick Road. While northbound, just busy from Mortimer Road to Anchortail Road. No delays on the Grand Farmer Freeway, and the Northbridge Tunnel is moving well in both directions.

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1: Tammy Shipley believed someone was out to hurt her. 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
4: Minute to Win It is coming up and we don't yet have anyone to play. So give me a call and you could be in the running to win a great prize. The prize is a double pass to Come Alive, the greatest showman, Circus Spectacular. So you could be at that event if you give us a call on 1300 22 1025. Play Minute to Win It and those tickets, they could be yours. Got to start by saying Happy New Year. Yes, it's the start of the financial year, and in just a moment we're going to give you a few tips to make sure this is the smoothest and best financial year for you. And something we've been doing this morning, we have created Hump Year. Yes, it's the middle of the year, and I've been asking you to call in or send us a text to rate the first half of the year. Give it a score out of 10, but tell us why you're giving it that score. And I've got to say, I'm reading the text. Someone said, it's Hump Month. And someone else has said, sorry to be pedantic at this time of the morning, but should it not be called Hump Month? Would Hump Year be 2150? Look, we do take your feedback on board, but to be honest, Hump Year didn't exist until 4:30 this morning when we just thought, let's invite some conversation onto the show. So yes, you do have a valid point, but we're calling it Hump Year because that's what came at 4:30 this morning. I would love to hear from you. How have you rated the first part of this year? 1300 22 1025. You can give us a call or you can send me a text, 0437 22 1025. How do you rate the first half of your hump year? Coming up this morning, we are going to speak to Sarah Wells in a moment. We'll find out about the financial markets, but we're going to find out about our local markets, the ones that pop up in our neighbourhoods. Sad news, if you like your markets, one of Perth's oldest markets is shutting up shop. We'll find out about that in just a moment on Breakfast.
5: 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Finance.
4: Happy start of the financial year, Sarah Wells. How are you?
6: I am great. Happy new financial year to you. And it's also Hump Day and Hump Month and Hump Year.
4: It's everything.
6: Yes, it is. Yes. I won't say what I was going to say because I just realised that that's probably not appropriate for radio this time of morning.
4: Thank you for curtailing your speech because I would dump you if you said it.
6: I know.

0: Okay. Well, we could go on.
1: Yes, but I won't dump you until you've given us what's been happening on the markets overnight.
0: Look, Christian, we saw Asian stock markets close out a record-breaking quarter on June 30. After tracking Wall Street's tech rebounds, our ASX 200 did have a little bit of a lacklustre session itself and sank into the red. We managed to fall 0.5% to close at 8,778.7 points. But overnight in Europe, stock markets surged to record highs, closing out their biggest quarterly gain in more than 5 years. We saw the pan-euro rally 0.9% and UK's benchmark FTSE 100 edged up 0.12% to secure its sixth consecutive quarterly gain. But in the US overnight on Wall Street, it surged, closing out a blockbuster first half and phenomenal second quarter, led by rebounding semiconductor and AI stocks. We saw the Dow hit a fresh historic all-time high, capping off its strongest first half performance in 5 years. After all of the excitement, we saw the Dow rise 0.25%, the S&P 500 up 0.8%, and Christian, the NAS managed to storm 1.5% higher overnight.
1: Well, we do like to hear that it ended on a little bit of a high. Let's look at commodities and what else is trading in Aussie dollar.
0: Look, what's going to happen today is we're expected to have a good start to the new financial year. We're going to open the day about 14 points or 0.15% higher. We have seen oil prices dip. We've seen crude oil down 0.9% to US $70.10 a barrel, and Brent crude is down 0.3% to US $72.92. Now, capping Brent crude's largest monthly decline in over 5 years. Always good news for us at the fuel bowsers. Now, gold futures still soft and on course for its worst quarterly decline in 13 years. It's down 0.2% to US $4,031.80 an ounce. And our Aussie dollar is still under 70 US cents, buying 69.18 US cents, Christian.
1: Now, Sarah Wells, it is the start of the financial year, so we thought we'd really put you to work, put your nose to the grindstone. It is the first day of the financial year, so what do we need to know? And I believe there's some info for WA drivers, all WA drivers.
0: Yes, so what we've decided to do is a what's hit your wallet today. Now, every West Australian driver, including learners and P-plates, get a fast one-off $100 fuel support payment. Now, you can pocket the cash or you can choose to donate it via the Services WA app or take the cash and then donate it directly. So just remember $100 for everyone that has a license to drive a car in WA.
1: I've got a text from people saying a couple of

0: Just tried to claim my $100 from the government to offset half a weekly grocery shop. They said from July 1st, doesn't even show in Service WA app. Typical. So there you go. Some people want it. They're trying to get their hands on it. I don't know. Keep an eye on it, I guess.
1: Yep, just keep logging in. But you want to get in early before those obviously backing up queues back up.
0: Okay, so what tips do you have for retirees and seniors this financial year?
1: So what we've got coming up for our retirees and seniors, now they are increasing the free limits when it comes to income earning. So it's up $8 per fortnight for singles and $16 per fortnight for couples. So locally, we've also got our WA senior card holders retain access to free off-peak Transperth travel and also valuable household rebates. So what you need to do, we don't want to crush the MyGov, but you do need to log in and make sure that you can see the updated details and also ensure that your WA seniors card is registered online to lock in your local council and water concessions. So that's something that you might want to do. Maybe not today, maybe tomorrow.
0: Okay, and there's been changes to the minimum wage. What can you tell us about that?
1: So we've got a 4.75 pay increase for national minimum wage rates up to $26.44 an hour. However, we also have local apprentices, trainees and entry-level workers under 21 not covered by an award get an even larger 5.97% boost. So what you want to do is check your full pay cycle this July to ensure your employer has automatically applied your hourly rate increases.
0: And those tax changes everyone's been talking about, they are coming into effect. What do we need to know?
1: So what we've also got here for our WA income earners, we've got a federal income tax cut that lowers the tax rate on earnings between $18,000 and $45,000. So what they're doing is they're dropping that tax rate down to 15%. Now, this keeps about an extra $268 a year or $5 a week in your take-home pay. And what you want to do is check your next pay slip to verify that your net pay has officially increased.
0: How about super? Anything happening on that front?
1: We do actually, and this applies to all employees out there on wages. They've got real-time superannuation tracking. So all employers are officially banned from hoarding your super now. It must hit your fund within 7 business days of your payday. So you want to log into your Superfund app mid-month to confirm your boss is meeting the new deadline.
0: Sarah Wells, thank you very much for those tips. They're going to get us off to a great start to the financial year.
1: Thanks, Christian. And that is our final wrap for today and also our first wrap for the new financial year.
0: I'm doing a Mexican wave for you. That is Sarah Wells. She is our finance expert.

0: At 12 to 7 on 102.5 ABC Perth, you're with Christian Hogan. That's Call on the Gang Celebration. One of the oldest markets in WA, well, they don't have cause to celebrate. They've been forced to shut down and vacate the premises under a seven-day eviction notice, which ends tomorrow. Graham Melling is the owner of the Mundajong Markets and has been running them since the early 2000s. Good morning, Graham. How are you?
1: Good morning.
0: Graham, tell us about these markets and what they offer the community.
1: Well, the markets have been running for around 80 years, I believe. I went there when I was a young teenager back in the 1980s. And a few years ago, probably 15 years ago, I was offered the chance to take them over because the person running it, the markets weren't making a lot for them. So we took it over, and the reason we took it over is to keep it going. For the community, because to me, that's what it was all about, a community place.
0: Okay, when you say community, how does it integrate itself with the community? Who do we see there? What's on display? What can we buy?
1: Well, we range everything from general items right through to livestock and poultry and other animals. It's the only one, I believe, that's still around in WA that does all that stuff.
0: Okay, you're under your premises is under a seven-day eviction notice. When did this saga all start? Surely it didn't start just 7 days.

0: ago?
1: We didn't know anything about it going to council. We weren't notified or anything like that. That was going to go to a vote to bring this on. We got told last Thursday, but the Monday night they had the Shire meeting and did the vote. We were told by not the Shire, but by clients that that it was at the meeting and it was held and we were going to get evicted. So we didn't hear anything until probably Tuesday last week. And then on Thursday, we're served with a notice.
0: I'm speaking with Graham Melling, the owner of the Mundajong Markets, which is under a seven-day eviction notice. Graham, what have you been doing to try and comply with the council to make sure that you aren't evicted, that your market isn't closed down?
1: We are trying to talk with the council. We've sent in documents to sit there and explain. We try to explain that, like, this is, like, it's not a money-making business. It doesn't make a lot of money at all. But the strains and that were put on us to replace buildings that don't belong to us and won't belong to us after we leave either.
0: Okay. Well, we have got the council on the line, so we will hear from them in just a moment. I've got the Shire president. But you understand that they believe some of the buildings are not safe, so they're doing it to look after the safety of the community that you're saying you're part of.
1: Yeah. Yeah, that's what I've been told, yes.
0: Okay, Graham, thank you for giving us what's happening at your markets. We cross now to Rob Coles. He is the Shire President, the Serpentine Gerardale Shire President. Good morning, Rob. How are you?
2: Yeah, good morning, Christian, and thank you for allowing me to come on this morning and have a chat to you.
0: Okay, so from the Shire's perspective, how much of a loss is the community markets?
2: Yeah, look, we as a Shire, we care for the community. We try and do whatever we can to support the community. I guess for us, the reality is this has been going on for several years now. We've been working with the operator of the Mundajong markets to ensure things are safe for our community. And I think Graham did mention then that there's some issues there. So I would reject the comment that it's a lack of notice or we haven't been working with Graham. We certainly have been. And this has been something that's been going on for a couple of years now.
0: So a couple of years, you say safety's at the forefront. Can the council, they say they don't own the buildings themselves. Should the council jump in and do something to help to keep this community market alive?
2: Look, Christian, we have been working with the operator for a while now, as I've mentioned. I've got some information here that back in 21st of August 2025, there was some information sent via a breach notice to the operator. And certainly from our position as local government, we would certainly submit that the operator hasn't been complying with those conditions. And look, at the end of the day, whilst we understand how important markets are, we need to ensure that things are done safely. And the most important thing that I can do as a Shire President is look after my community. And while we're talking about markets, I would also like to explain that every Saturday down at Patterson Street in Mundajong, we have the SJ Farmers Market. So it's not as if we're not working with operators or we don't want to support local businesses and farmers markets and the like. We're certainly there to support our community. But as I said, Christian, the most important thing for us is to ensure that people are safe.
0: I'm speaking with Rob Coles. He's the Serpentine Gerardale Shire President. We're talking about the closure of the Mundajong markets. Rob, should the tenant be the one paying to fix these buildings or does that come under the landlord's responsibility?
2: My understanding is it was several years ago when it came to council before I was a Shire President and I was a councillor and we went out to tender for operators to use that land in Evelyn Street and certainly Graham was one of the people that came back. As part of that original lease, there was clauses in that lease in regards to toilets, in regards to maintenance of items on that land. So really that's all I can say at this point, Christian. But as I said, certainly we have given them plenty of notice. So, from the 21st of August, 2nd of December, and then again, under legislation, under the law, the 7 days being the 2nd of July, which is tomorrow, which interestingly, Graham has complied with. And we've given him an extension for a couple of days to get some more items off the property.
0: Rob, it sounds like Graham wants to keep this market alive. They've got an eviction notice. If they could get the buildings up to scratch, could they return to this site or have you already got plans for that site?
2: Yeah, look, it's a really good question, Christian, and there'll be no decision that's been made. The first part is to ensure the safety of that site and the termination notice, and that will work its way through. And then it will come back to council for myself and the other six councillors then to make a determination what we do with that land.
0: And Rob, before I let you go, you've had a monitor in place at your council. That's someone to just keep an eye over a council to make sure it doesn't get troubled, doesn't go down the path of other councils that have had major problems. You've voted to keep the monitor in place. Why is that? And what is the state of the council at the moment?
2: Yeah, look, and thank you for that question, Christian. So Dominic McCoy, OAM, is our monitor. She's been in place since early May. She had specific terms of references to work with elected members. And what I want to say from the outset is the council is still making good decisions. Governance is not an issue. The finances aren't an issue. We passed the budget on Monday night. This is simply a very discreet point for myself and the other six elected members to work better together so we can have better relationships. Now, the key part of those terms of references was Dominique to come in and to put a plan in place. So we're reviewing the communications protocol, the social media protocol, the complaints protocol, and that's still ongoing. So that was the reason why we've asked Mr. Brown, the inspector, to increase the term of Ms. McCoy.
0: Thank you very much for speaking to me this morning, Rob. Rob is the Rob Coles, the Serpentine Gerardale Shire President. Graham, how do you feel about what you just heard?
1: The toilets we have, we did get three new toilets put in. So I don't understand why the toilets. And when I did them, I was told that they were fine. So I don't know where that toilets has come from. So.
0: Will you be going back to the Shire to see what can be done to keep the markets alive?
1: Oh, we are trying our best to get back and see what we can get done. But we haven't heard anything back yet. So.
0: Thank you, Graham. We wish you all the best. Hopefully those markets can survive in a safe form that works for everyone. That is Graham Melling. He is the owner of the Mundijong Markets. We're going to play Minute to Win It next.
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0: How smart are you feeling this morning, Narissa?
7: Pretty average. I don't know. I just done a few laps in the pool and I got out of the pool and I heard Come Alive tickets. I'm like, quick on that.
0: Oh, good. Do you know what the prize is? A couple of tickets to Come Alive, the Greatest Showman Circus Spectacular. Hey, swimming does get the blood flowing and I'm a swimmer as well, so hopefully your brain is in order. Are you ready to play?
7: I am.
0: Narissa, you've got a score of 5 to beat. Here we go. Which poet wrote the original lyrics to Waltzing Matilda?
7: Banjo Paterson.
0: Complete the title of this 2002 film, Bend It Like...
7: Beckham.
0: The United States is celebrating how many years of independence this year? 150, 200 or 250?
7: 250.
0: When holidaying, what makes B&B what does B&B stand for?
7: Bed and breakfast.
0: Today marks the day the ABC was first established. In what year was it established?
7: Oh, not past.
0: What half of the 1980s duo Wham went on to a solo pop stardom career?
7: George Michael.
0: Arteries carry what away from the heart? Arteries carry what away from the heart?
7: Oh, blood.
0: Aussie tennis player Maya Joint beat which legendary tennis player this morning at Wimbledon?
7: Serena Williams.
0: Oh, the blood was flowing to your brain. Do you want to...
7: It wasn't Serena.
0: Wasn't it?
7: I don't know.
0: Who do you think it was?
7: Was it?
0: I'll tell you in just a sec.
7: Okay.
0: Narissa. Hey, look, I think you did really well, but let's go through them. Which poet wrote the original lyrics to Waltzing Matilda? It was Banjo Paterson. And complete the title of this film... Bend It Like, you got that one right, Beckham. The United States is celebrating how many years of independence this year? You got it right, 250. When holidaying, what does B&B stand for? Bed and breakfast, you got that right too. Now, this one you didn't get, and I would have struggled with this, and I work here. Today marks the day the ABC was first established. In what year was it established? 1932. What half of Wham went on to a solo pop stardom career? George Michael, you got that one. Arteries carry blood.
7: I would argue they kind of both did, though. I don't know.
0: I reckon their bank balances would tell a different story. Hey, you got it right. Okay. Don't argue with me or I'll take one off.
7: Okay. All right.
0: And Aussie tennis star Maya Joint beat which legendary tennis player at Wimbledon? You're arguing with me over Serena Williams. Guess what? Serena Williams is right. So you got seven right and you're in the lead. You might get those tickets. Narissa, thank you for playing this morning.
7: I was watching Talia Gibson, Perth girl, but I couldn't stay up till 11 o'clock to watch our other Aussies. So
0: yeah, no, it was very early this morning. Narissa, thanks for playing. You are our leader on seven. It's coming up to the news at seven. After the news, we're going to have a very important talk I want you to listen into. It will save lives. It's 7 o'clock.

0: In this bulletin, hopes of finding more survivors of Venezuela's dual earthquakes fade. Donald Trump's bid to end US birthright citizenship rejected by the nation's Supreme Court. The new financial year brings in several changes to wages and taxes. And France cruises through to the World Cup round of 16. Good morning, this is ABC News. I'm Garrett Mundy. Hopes of finding survivors are fading as an international rescue effort continues in earthquake-devastated Venezuela, where the death toll now stands at almost 2,000 people. North America correspondent Cayman Gok reports from La Guaira outside Caracas.
1: The devastation can be seen from space. NASA estimates 59,000 buildings were damaged or destroyed by last week's twin earthquakes. The United Nations says it's procuring 10,000 body bags as rescue crews continue to search through the rubble. The country's acting president, Delcy Rodriguez, said a three-year-old boy was found alive today and rescued by a team from Jordan. 700,000 tons of humanitarian aid have been delivered, but there are now fears about hunger and disease in the aftermath of the disaster. Cayman Gok, ABC News, La Guaira.
0: Iran says it won't meet with US officials in Qatar this week, despite the insistence from US President Donald Trump it wanted to halt talks. Here's Middle East correspondent Matthew Doran.
2: Yesterday, the White House announced key Trump lieutenants Steve Witkoff and Jared Kushner were being dispatched to the Gulf, with the president himself saying Iran had requested a meeting. But what followed were mixed messages about who, in fact, would be meeting in the Qatari capital, Doha, and under what circumstances. Iran's foreign ministry spokesperson says his country's officials will be talking to Qatar about issues such as frozen Iranian assets held by the country, but there will be no talks with the US. It's almost 2 weeks since Donald Trump and Iran's President Masoud Pezeshkian signed an interim deal to end their war in the Middle East, beginning a 60-day period of further negotiations on more challenging issues.
0: The US Supreme Court has dealt a major blow to one of President Donald Trump's signature policies, rejecting his bid to overturn birthright citizenship. Here's North America correspondent Lauren Day.
3: In a 6-3 decision, the Supreme Court struck down an executive order by the president and affirmed the principle that almost everyone born on US soil is a citizen. The US is home to about 14 million undocumented immigrants, and they've given birth to millions of US citizens. But Donald Trump has long promised to end birthright citizenship. In a social media post, he sought to downplay the court's decision, suggesting he'd find a workaround through legislation that wouldn't require a constitutional amendment. But that's at odds with today's ruling, given the majority of judges found birthright citizenship is guaranteed by the 14th Amendment. Lauren Day, ABC News, Washington.
0: Photos obtained by the ABC reveal the room where Thai police allege an Australian man murdered a teenager last week. Rachel Clayton has the details.
4: The images show the small, cluttered hotel room in Pattaya where police believe Thun Chonok Donhom Lai was killed. Two photos capture one of the teenager's friends searching the room after Thun Chonok was reported missing. Other images show clothes piled on furniture and empty bottles of rum on top of a fridge. Police allege Australian man Simon Carman and strangled the 17-year-old before stuffing her body into a suitcase and dumping it beside railway tracks. The 45-year-old has been charged with murder. Police say he admitted killing the teenager, claiming he acted in self-defence. Rachel Clayton, ABC News.
0: The start of a new financial year means a few cost of living measures are being implemented from today. Sam Wilkinson explains.
5: The first day of July brings a few changes. Among those is government-funded paid parental leave being extended from 24 weeks to 26 weeks. It will also be paid at a higher weekly rate because the minimum wage is going up. The Fair Work Commission last month ruled that a 4.75% increase was warranted, and workers on the minimum wage will now get $1,004 a week. There's also changes to tax, with the first round of the Albanese government's pre-election commitments coming in. That cuts the lowest tax bracket, which is income between $18,000 and $45,000, from 16% to 15%.
0: Unions say workers on award wages should pay close attention to their pay slips this month. For the first full pay period after today, those workers are getting a 4.75% increase in wages. A smaller group at the very lowest award rates are getting a 6% boost to help with the cost of living. ACTU Secretary Sally McManus says workers should not assume their employer is on top of the changes.
6: Especially for award wages, some employers forget, like just genuinely forget. Some employers, I wouldn't be so charitable to say that. They think that they might get away with not paying it. And so that's why it's really important that, you know, the working person does check it themselves.
0: National home prices have recorded their biggest monthly fall in more than 3 years, in a sign Australia's housing slowdown is broadening. Business reporter Lynn Lin has more.
7: According to Cotality, national home values fell 0.4% in June, the biggest monthly decline since December 2022. The once booming markets of Brisbane and Perth are still rising, but at a much slower pace, while Adelaide was flat, suggesting momentum is fading across almost every capital city. Economists say higher interest rates, affordability pressures, and continuing uncertainty over the government's housing tax changes are making buyers more cautious.
0: A flu vaccination policy expert says there's still time to reach WA's targets despite slow progress. Yesterday, the state government expanded access to a needle-free influenza vaccine program for young people aged 12 to 17. WA is currently behind on all 2026 targets for key age groups. University of Western Australia Professor Katie Atwell says the targets, described by some as ambitious, are achievable.
8: If you're going to do this and put your back into it, you might as well set something that is attainable, but also, you know, it's going to take some work.
0: The RAC says the road safety crisis is deepening and more can be done to reduce deaths on the road. This year's WA road toll currently stands at 111 fatalities, well above the five-year average. RAC Head of Communications Rhys Herron says continuing funding for safe regional roads is crucial, but more is needed.
9: More focus on Perth intersections. One in two serious crashes occur on metro intersections, so that's an important priority. And funding for local governments to trial things like Safer Speeds Initiative.
0: A Perth FIFO worker has faced court after being arrested at a Goldfields mine site accused of possessing hundreds of child exploitation images, Nicholas Ward reports.
10: The 33-year-old man, whose name is being withheld to protect potential victims, was arrested at his workplace on Monday. The Kalgoorlie Magistrates Court heard police allegedly found more than 250 child exploitation images and videos on his mobile phone. It's also alleged between May and June he exchanged dozens of sexually explicit messages, images and videos of children, some younger than nine, using mobile apps. The man did not enter pleas to 11 charges and applied for home detention bail at his parents' house in Rockingham. He's been remanded in custody while the property is assessed. He's due back in court on the 9th of July.
0: Mining company FMG's Chief Executive Officer Dino Otranto says it takes a class action alleging sexual harassment extremely seriously. In the class action, several women alleged they were raped, sexually assaulted and stalked at FMG remote mining sites. Mr. Otranto says FMG listens and is humble in the approach it takes to improving its culture.
11: The amenities are not what they used to look like. They are safe havens, and it's an area where I would happily employ and encourage my own children to work in.
0: Sport. France has cruised into the last 16 of the FIFA World Cup with a comprehensive win against Sweden. Kylian Mbappe put the French ahead in the 45th minute. Bradley Barcola made it 2-0 after the break, and Mbappe nabbed his second in the 74th minute to join Lionel Messi on 6 goals for the tournament. Les Bleus will face Paraguay in the round of 16. Earlier, Norway defeated Cote d'Ivoire 2-1 to also advance. Now to sport. Here's Daniela Intilli.
12: Australia is through to the final of the Women's T20 Cricket World Cup after beating the West Indies by 8 wickets in their semi-final at the Oval, chasing 126 for victory. An unbeaten partnership from Beth Mooney and Ash Gardner steered Australia to victory in 13 overs. Mooney hit an unbeaten 61 while Gardner finished on 35 not out. Gardner also took 2 wickets and was named player of the match. She's told Prime it was a quick turnaround after the team eliminated India 2 days earlier.
13: We knew that India was always going to be our toughest opponent, but yeah, the quick turnaround, we knew that it was always going to be a really nice wicket, and we were in London, thankfully. So yeah, just a short travel, but really pleasing to get the win.
12: Australian tennis player James Duckworth is through to the second round of Wimbledon. The veteran defeated Talon Griekspoor of the Netherlands in 4 sets, 6-4, 4-6, 7-5, 6-4.
0: Showers today over the southwest land division, more likely about the coast. Some possible rain for the far southern Gascoyne, southern Goldfields and Eucla. For Perth, a cloudy day, a high chance of showers, west to southwesterly winds, 20 to 30 kilometres an hour, becoming light in the evening. A forecast top of 19 degrees. Right now in the city, it's 10.6. ABC News.
14: 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Traffic.
15: You're with Christian Horgan. Let's head to the main roads to find out what's happening on our roads.
16: Good morning to you, Christian. There is a truck breakdown on Morley Drive westbound after Alexander Drive in Dianella. It's blocking the left lane, not causing huge traffic issues, but the driver is outside of the vehicle, so please be careful as you head past there. Checking the freeways for you now, that southbound run is slow Burns Beach Road, Hepburn Avenue to Reed Highway and Hutton Street through to Millpoint Road. If you're heading northbound on Kwinana Freeway, you'll still be hitting the brakes between Thomas Road and Rowley Road at the Berrigan Drive merge, and then it's still quite heavy from Farrington Road through to Mount Henry Bridge due to an earlier crash. Drive safely. That's the latest from Main Roads.
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15: Good morning. It is 11 past seven. We've been asking you to rate the first half of your year as it's hump day, or hump year as we're calling it. Now I've got this text saying, good morning, Christian. I rate my hump year so far 7. We had 2 litters of puppies. And also your traffic report. I heard the main roads person swear they use the M word. Everyone knows that Perth drivers can't merge, particularly in the rain. That's from Leon. So thank you very much for that. Now, coming up in just a moment, we are going to have a conversation that I really want you to listen into. We're about to set a record here in WA as one of the numbers climbs to a level that nobody wants to see. I'm talking about deaths on our roads. We are going to look at that number and talk about how we can make it not climb any higher. It's a really important conversation to have, and you can play a very important role in stopping that number from climbing. So please stay with me and be part of that conversation. Now, so far on The Breakfast Show this morning, Director Breege Whitehead has spoken to us about making the incredible new 360-degree virtual reality film Life in the Great Barrier Reef.
20: We actually had to invent our own underwater 360 camera to handle this one. It effectively is 6 cameras in one, all with specialised lenses, and we were testing all the way leading up to that so that we could capture underwater 360.
15: And after Australia's own Maya Joint beat 7-time champion Serena Williams at Wimbledon, we spoke to tennis commentator Louise Plemming.
21: The way she played today, I mean, it's very similar to the way she was playing when she won the WTA events last year as a 19-year-old in Rabat. I think she'll get a lot out of this. I hope she can go and win more matches here.
15: And don't forget, if you want to catch everything that's on the show, head to the website. We do load up the show, the entire show, after 8 o'clock today, so you can catch everything that we have spoken about.
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15: Now, I've got some pretty concerning numbers for you this morning when it comes to the number of fatal crashes happening on WA's roads. As far as I'm concerned, any number is too much, but so far, WA is on track to get this, to record more than 200 deaths on our roads this year. Wow, my heart just skipped a beat. If that happens, it would be the first time since 2008. It sparked motoring and insurance company RAC to come out this morning and say something needs to happen to reduce our road toll. I really want to know from you, what do you think needs to change? 1300 22 1025. This year's WA road toll currently stands at, get this, 111 fatalities. But it's more than just numbers. So tell me what you'd like to see change. 1300 22 1025. Rhys Hero is from RSA. Good morning, Rhys. How are you this morning?
22: Good morning, Christian. I'm well. Thank you for having me.
15: Those numbers are astounding. How concerned are you to hear those numbers?
22: We're incredibly concerned. Road safety in WA has been at crisis levels for a number of years now, and this year we're seeing the numbers escalate even further. As you say, we're halfway through the year and already 111 people killed on our roads and many more seriously injured. These numbers, they're higher than last year, they're higher than the 5-year average, and they're much higher than the targets of our own state road safety strategy. If we continue as we're going, we will surpass 200 deaths on our roads for the first time since 2008. And back then, the iPhone was barely a year old and Uber didn't even exist. So we're certainly falling behind when it comes to road safety.
15: Well, let's look at how bad we're doing. I want to put a spotlight on it. How does WA's road toll compare to other states?
22: Yeah, it's not good, Christian. We've, for a number of years, decades, in fact, we've actually been one of the worst in the nation when it comes to road safety. We're currently the highest in the nation per capita for road fatalities. So we are a really poor performer in road safety. That's been the case for many years. But we were actually once celebrated many years ago as a national leader. So we can do better. And as you say, these numbers, there are real people behind them. There are, people who mattered to families and communities who have left to deal with the consequences. So we need to take it seriously.
15: We hear these numbers, and to many people, they're just numbers, but they're not numbers. They're people. And those people have families. They have friends. They have colleagues. Reece, a 41-year-old man lost control of his car in Bullsbrook on Sunday morning. There is a family. There are friends. There are colleagues grieving. Do you think we're becoming complacent?
22: Oh, there is no doubt that complacency has set in. You mentioned those situations. I spoke to a colleague just yesterday who has two childhood friends that have passed away just in the past 12 months. So there are real stories behind these figures. And look, it's a collective responsibility to deal with this. It's not one group. It's up to road users, governments, communities. We all need to work together to deal with this. Other parts of the world have really strong road safety cultures, and I think that's something that WA should strive for.
15: We are seeing new technology being put out onto our streets. We get a lot of complaints, a lot of whinging about what they're capturing, what they're doing. Do you think investments in things like AI smart cameras and the higher prevalence of police is helping on this front?
22: Enforcement is critical when it comes to road safety. RAC has welcomed many recent announcements and investments by the government, including towards those road safety cameras, and noting there are definitely some issues that are being ironed out. But we shouldn't let that take away from the fact that these cameras are actually doing good work in terms of road safety, and that's evidence-based work. We know that the government's also introduced things like the new P-plate laws. They've made announcements around increased hours for learner drivers. These are all really good initiatives, but clearly further action is needed. We're not meeting the targets of our state road safety strategy. If we were, then last year 62 people would still be alive today. So room for a lot more improvement, that's for sure.
15: It is 18 past 7 on 102.5 ABC Perth. I'm speaking with Reece Hero from RAC. Reece, what are some of the changes you'd like to see happen to WA roads that would make driving around safer?
22: Certainly, we'd like to see more focus from government on regional road upgrades. There's been some significant investments in those areas, but more attention on securing Commonwealth funding to escalate that investment. We know that on Perth intersections, for example, one in two serious crashes occur every year. So, more attention paid to intersections, and also opportunities to look at safer speed. So supporting local governments and communities who might want to look at that to provide them with funding as well. But of course, Christian, the community, we all have a role to play. So it's up to each individual when they get behind the wheel to remember the responsibility they have. It's easy when you get into the routine of, dropping the kids at work, dropping the kids at school, heading to work, running your errands. That routine can lead to that complacency. And so, it's really important to remember that the small decisions you make behind the wheel, the choice to not look at your phone or, to travel at a safe speed, to not drive tired, those are the decisions that prevent the tragedies we're talking about.
15: Okay. And are there particular changes or attitudes you'd like to see change in the suburbs or the regions? How do they vary?
22: Yeah, we certainly see in the Perth metropolitan area, for example, there are challenges with safer speed limits. So we'd like to see sort of more focus on people travelling, at safer speed limits. We know that in regional areas, the quality of the roads themselves can be challenging, and that can make them less forgiving for people travelling particularly long distances. So, yeah, there are unique challenges in regional areas that require a different approach. But, one thing that we can all do, all drivers in all parts of the state, is remember that responsibility and make good choices.
15: Reece, really appreciate you joining us this morning. Hopefully people will heed what you say, and we will not see that toll, that number that does relate to people who have lost their lives on our roads, climb any higher.
22: Agreed, Christian. Thank you for having me.
15: That is Reece Heron from the RAC. Please, if you are on our roads or getting behind the wheel, take it responsibly. Make sure everyone gets where they need to go safely.
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15: It is 20 past 7. You're with Christian Horgan on 102.5 ABC Perth. We are getting a lot of texts about a topic today. According to Service WA, says one listener, the WA app, the fuel claim is available from July the 20th. Tap on Discovery tab for more info. Someone else says, please, how do you claim the $100 fuel? Do you have to have an app to do it online? The $100 fuel payment, says another person, is able to be claimed for July the 20th. That's from Dave in Mandurah. And someone else says the Service WA app doesn't have the $100 fuel rebate. Pretty sure they said July the 1st. Well, we will have Assistant Commissioner for Transport Jessica Stoykovsky on at 7:20 this morning with more information on how you can claim your rebate. Well, in just a moment, because it's kind of just gone past that, but I have a track I want to play for you. But I can let you know that it will be open from 9 a.m. this morning. The Minister will join me after this to tell you more.

0: At 25 past seven, that's Olivia Newton-John with Physical. Christian Horgan with you on breakfast this morning. Now, the federal government is winding back its discount to fuel excise over the next month. I went and filled up yesterday, as we were advising people to do. There were queues at the pumps, queues for quite a while, and I think that grew over the night. The 32 cents per litre fuel discount will drop to 16 cents per litre, and the heavy vehicle road user charge will increase from free to 16 cents per litre. And the WA government announced during the budget back in May that every WA licence holder would get a $100 handout to help them with skyrocketing fuel costs. This is available from today, and so many of you have been messaging and calling us this morning saying, how do I get my hands on my money? I want my $100. They haven't been able to access the rebate on the Service WA app. So I thought it'd be great to speak to Assistant Minister for Transport, Jessica Stoykowski. How are you this morning, Assistant Minister?
1: Good morning, Christian. I'm good, thank you. How are you?
0: I'm well. Have you claimed your $100?
1: I have not claimed my $100 because it opens at 9 o'clock.
0: Okay. Can I ask, is an Assistant Minister going to claim their $100?
1: I'm not. I'm actually going to donate it, and I'm having a discussion with my kids about which category they want to donate to.
0: Hey, what a beautiful way to do it. So, yeah, just take us through that. You can claim it or you can donate it. How does that work?
1: Yeah, so the easiest way to claim it is on the Service WA app. So that'll be the quickest and easiest way to do it. But we know that not everybody likes to use the apps or doesn't have the capability. So there are lots of different ways to claim it. There'll be paper claim forms available online at community resource centres, at regional Department of Transport and major infrastructure service centres. We will also have Service WA kiosks, and local participating members of Parliament offices will also be able to help you, and public libraries.
0: Have you put on more staff to deal with this? Because from the texts coming in and the calls coming in, people want it now.
1: Yeah, so if people want it now, easiest way is through the Service WA app, and that's all done online. We have got additional staff for the manual processing.
0: So how easy is it? Because I know people say, just go to the app and click through. Have you actually gone through it yourself and seen what you need to do?
1: So I've done it when we had the previous WhatsApp payments, and it's very similar. For me, that was very easy. You just need your, with this one, you'll just need your driver's license number and you'll click through the prompts.
0: You've obviously put aside money for this. If people do not claim it, what's going to happen to that extra money?
1: Yeah, so if there is money left over at the end, it'll be added to the donate money that people do, and we'll split it through the different categories food services, community services, and it's gone out of my head, the third category.
0: Okay, so when you say we have the option to donate it to charity, there is a select group of charities that we can choose from, is there?
1: Yeah, so there's three different categories of who you can choose from, and then under those categories there's a number of different charities that we will split the money between.
0: Okay, before we let you go, you're saying it opens at 9 a.m. this morning. People are listening. I'm sure they got their pens handy and they want to get their hands on this, because there is a cost of living crisis at the moment. They need that $100 now. Take us through it again. Where do they go and what do they do?
1: So they just need to go onto the Service WA app and click through for the fuel support payment, and they just follow the prompts. They need their driver's license number to be able to do it.
0: Okay, so you do need to have your driver's license with you. Yep, you were about to say.
1: I was just going to say you can get more details at www.wa.gov.au/organisations/Service WA app.
0: Okay, so www.wa.gov.au/organisation/
1: Service WA.
0: And those three categories that you were thinking of: food and emergency relief, children's charities, and community support.
1: Children's charities, yes.
0: There you go. Don't forget the children.
1: My kids are looking at community support, so I think I've got that one locked in my head.
0: Yeah, well, I'd love to hear how your debate with your kids end up, but thank you for joining us this morning and putting some people's minds at ease.
1: Thank you, Christian.
0: That is Jessica Stoykowski, Assistant Minister for Transport. Coming up,

0: ABC News. Good morning, I'm Garrett Mundy. Rescue workers in Venezuela have pulled a three-year-old boy alive from the rubble 6 days after the devastating double earthquakes. The child was found beneath the wreckage of a house in the capital, Caracas. The number of people confirmed to have died now stands at almost 2,000, while tens of thousands remain unaccounted for. The World Food Programme's Stephanie Hochstetter says the situation is critical.
1: I am right now in the first food distribution point that the World Food Programme has set up. Search and rescue efforts are now giving way to a full-blown humanitarian response, and the need for food, safe water, shelter and just essential services is immediate and critical.
0: Cuba says talks with the United States have stalled, leaving little hope for an end to crippling American sanctions. The island nation's economy is on the verge of collapse with severe shortages of food, fuel, medicine and electricity. Washington has labelled Cuba's government a national security threat and says sanctions are necessary to force change. But Cuba's foreign minister, Bruno Rodriguez, says it's leading to deaths in his country.
2: The talks between the governments of Cuba and the United States show no progress. It is well known, and we've stated this transparently and publicly before, that the conduct of the US government delegation, which is generally respectful during these talks, is accompanied by constant aggressive statements.
0: Australia's housing market weakened further in June, with national home values logging their biggest monthly decline since December 2022. Business reporter Lynn Lin explains.
3: New data from Cotality shows national home values fell 0.4% in June. Sydney and Melbourne led the falls, while mid-sized capitals recorded a sharp slowdown. Adelaide house prices were unchanged, while Brisbane and Perth saw modest monthly growth. Cotality says affordability pressures, three interest rate rises, weaker consumer confidence have combined to dampen demand. Uncertainty around the federal government's housing tax changes is also causing many investors to delay buying decisions.
0: New figures show home prices across regional WA remained steady in June despite the nationwide decline. A housing report from REA Group found prices were flat over the month but remain at record highs, up nearly 17% compared with this time last year. The median home price across regional Western Australia is now $671,000. REA Group senior economist Anne Flaherty says housing supply is simply not keeping up with demand.
4: We've also seen an underbuilding problem in regional WA, which has meant that the population growth has been quite strong, but at the same time, housing's not keeping up. And that, again, is a factor that's contributing to stronger home prices.
0: In an unprecedented move, Australia's consumer watchdog has exercised new powers to block the opening of a new Coles supermarket and liquor store in Kalgoorlie-Boulder on the grounds it could knock out smaller competitors. For the past 6 months, the Australian Competition and Consumer Commission has assessed plans by Coles to lease land in the West Kalgoorlie suburb of Somerville for the new development. The historic mining city is already serviced by six supermarkets, including an existing Coles in Kalgoorlie CBD. The ACCC has formally opposed the company's proposal because it would likely have the effect of substantially lessening competition to the overall detriment of consumers and likely lead to the exit of an independent competitor. An expert in online radicalisation has warned of the evolving threat social media algorithms pose in desensitising young people to extreme content. The Royal Commission on Anti-Semitism and Social Cohesion will hear from experts on anti-Semitism and tech regulation when it resumes hearings today. Teresa Raja from online violence prevention company Moonshot told the inquiry yesterday young people are being lured into online spaces where extremism has been normalised.
5: Within these kind of echo chambers, we are seeing that there is greater traffic, and we've seen that kind of spike in what we consider to be people who fall within the kind of younger and youth cohort online.
0: An Australian tennis player, Maya Joint, says she's speechless after defeating 23-time Grand Slam champion Serena Williams at Wimbledon. 20-year-old Joint won in three sets, 6-3, 6-7, 6-3, to progress to the next round. She told Channel 9 she felt nervous ahead of the match.
6: I don't know what just happened, to be honest. I didn't get much sleep last night. I was up till like 2 a.m. just thinking about it. Yeah, walking out, I forgot the warm-up. I don't know what happened. My legs weren't moving. I really don't know how I got a pretty good start in the match.
0: Cloudy in Perth today with a high chance of showers and a forecast top of 19 degrees. Right now in Perth, it's 10.9 degrees.

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1: 102.5 ABC Perth. Traffic.
2: Christian Horgan with you this morning. Declan's down at Main Roads. Declan, how are our roads travelling?
3: Oh my God, my ears.
4: Good morning, Christian. There's been a breakdown. Roe Highway at the westbound entry from Willowy Drive in Parkwood. The vehicles are in the left emergency lane. Traffic is moving, but please enter the highway with caution. Looking at the freeways, southbound, slow from Hepburn Avenue to Reed Highway and then Hudson Street through to Mill Point Road, while northbound, busy from Thomas Road to Rowley Road at the Berrigan Drive merge and then Farrington Road through to Canning Highway. Drive safely, and that's the latest from Main Roads.
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2: Earlier on the breakfast show today, we spoke to Louise Pleming, who is live at Wimbledon, reporting there after Maya Joint beat Serena Williams in three sets. And I asked Louise if Serena had spoken, and because Serena, she's not known to be too gracious when she loses. It's been 4 years since she's lost a professional singles match to another Aussie. But Louise said she hadn't yet spoken. Serena hadn't yet spoken. She was due to give a press conference, as all players do, a post-match press conference. Louise said she'd keep us posted, and we just got a text saying Serena has left the building. Yes, she chose not to give a post-match interview. I wonder what Ross Solly will say about that. He's going to join us a little later on the show. And coming up, young visual artists are teaming up with one of Perth's biggest venues. We'll find out about that soon on Breakfast.
1: 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Finance.
2: A little look at the figures. The All Ords closed down 41 points to 8,986. The Dow Jones, it closed up 136 points to 52,319. Gold is trading at $4,012 an ounce. Brent crude oil is trading at $81 a barrel. And iron ore is trading at $102 a tonne. Now, if you're looking at the Aussie dollar, one Australian dollar is buying 69 US cents, 61 euro cents, 52 British pence, and $1.22 New Zealand.
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2: Hello again, Helen Reid, Duty Forecaster. How are you?
7: Oh, good morning. Doing all right. It is Wednesday. It's a little bit drippy, but that's okay. We're getting there. I hope you're doing all right this morning as well, Christian.
2: Yes, I'm inside, so the little bit drippy is not bothering me. What can we expect across the day?
7: Well, we are expecting those drippy showers to keep on rolling through during the course of the day. We have seen about 5 millimetres in a couple of places across the metro thus far. Probably get up to maybe even 10 millimetres for a few lucky candidates during the course of today. So looking at getting a little bit warmer, though, than yesterday, maybe getting up to maybe 19 degrees. So it's a couple of degrees more than yesterday. Tomorrow, though, looking at being back down to the 17 degrees and maybe one or two showers lingering around. We do have the idea that by the time we get to Friday, things should be a little bit less active and have a bit more in the way of sunshine. Nothing particularly exciting about that day, except maybe it'll be the coolest mornings of the sequence as well. Lots of sunshine continuing into Sunday, and then we'll get the next frontal system coming through early next week to bring us another dose of rainfall.
2: So a relatively pleasant weekend.
7: Yes, it is looking like it's going to be very good, so make sure you get out and enjoy all those wintertime weekend activities.
2: Helen Reid, thank you very much for that sunshiny news.
7: You're welcome.
2: That is Helen Reid. She's the duty forecaster at the Bureau of Meteorology.
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2: Kate Lever, I love it when I see you walk in the mornings because I never know what you're going to come up with.
8: Exactly. I know. It's a mixed bag, isn't it, Christian? And today I got a good one for you. I got a hot tip for you.
2: Yeah.
8: You're into the art scene.
2: I love the art scene.
8: You've got to follow. There's a great young art collective called Sava, S-A-V-A. Follow them on social media. They are doing fantastic things.
2: S-A-V-A. I'm writing that down.
8: S-A-V-A. Sava. Two young artists. They're both youth workers as well. And they have collaborated with Perth Arena and the Salvation Army's Youth Services. So they're sort of bringing these two worlds together.

0: together. And what has happened is one of the young curators, Zach, was speaking at an event. He's an artist, curator. Someone from the Perth Arena saw him and thought, we have to put the works from these young people that have been through the Salvos Youth Services on display. And there is an exhibition right now, Christian, at the Perth Arena of incredible works from these young artists. So imagine the foot traffic. This is the exposure that this is going to get.
1: Wow.
0: Such a great collaboration.
1: But Perth Arena, it's not small. It's not probably the largest art gallery now in Perth.
0: And it's sort of in the foyer area. So when you're getting a drink and you're waiting to see a show, you can actually go in there, see these artworks and scan the QR codes and find out the stories behind them and about the young people behind them. So I went and had a chat to the curator from Sava, Zach, to hear his story as well, Christian. Have a listen.
2: So we've got 16 artworks on the wall. So 16 young people created these. Mm-hmm. Age range is between 14 to 24. Most of the young people are aged 18 to 21. They've done it to do with the theme passing by, and the vague theme has kept it open. So there's many different interpretations that they've done. Mm-hmm. So a lot of different stories on the wall. And yeah, these young people have really blown it out the water because it's quite brave of them to be able to put their work up on display on such a public venue.
0: And it's a personal link for you as well, Zach, because you know, you were a client. And so to see that come full circle, how do you reflect on that?
2: It's quite a privilege for me to be able to give back. People who have come through similar experiences to what I've had. I've been doing child protection work for quite a while now, and I think being able to draw it back all quite humbling to have that sort of privilege and to help others. I've had quite a different life to most people. I was foster homes the first 2 years of my life. I don't have parents, at least not good ones, and my teenage years, I just found ways to cope that weren't healthy. I was lucky that Salvos came through and gained my trust, and yeah, I was able to sort my life out of it with their help. Since then, I've just been doing my art stuff and helping community in different ways, but yeah.
0: And what's art meant for you then? I mean, a lot of people say it's a bit of a healing process, and it's something that they can express themselves.
2: Yeah, I think art is expression, and that's what was healing for me at the start. And then I guess when I was younger and starting my journey as a professional artist, I was starting to share it with other people, and then people resonating with it, being able to share it with other people to help other people feel heard.
0: And Aaron, you are the program manager for the Salvos Perth Metro area for their youth services. What does it make you feel looking up here and seeing these works? They're incredible. There's such a diverse range.
3: I echo Zach's message in the sense of just incredibly proud. This is such a step out in action and, like, you know, self-belief, I think, and that would be a big step for anyone. So someone that hasn't had, you know, the same upbringing or life circumstances as everyone else you meet, that opportunity, I think, is just on another level altogether. Just that immense amount of courage and vulnerability to share with us, I think, is just, yeah, incredible.
0: I guess something like the art world or having your work exhibited, it's quite an elite world and something that a lot of these young people might have never have dreamed of, to see their works hanging on a wall like this. So, you know, I can only imagine what that means for them.
3: Yeah, I think for the longest time, young people are told or put in categories or boxes. Often that's a you're too hard basket or it's you're never going to amount to anything. And whether that's said explicitly or in those indirect messaging, young people hear that and they see it and they feel it. And I think this is an incredible opportunity where it's like, hang on, we're saying no, we're saying we see the value in you, and we're trying to give them the opportunity to express that and believe in themselves a bit. And I think Zach has done that brilliantly through this project.
0: And what were some of the reactions from the artists when they found out their pieces were going to be here and thousands of people were going to be walking past, looking at their work, scanning the QR code? How did they feel about it when you spoke to them?
2: Yeah, they were excited. They might have been a little bit daunted at the start, but they came around to it and very excited. And yeah, when they first saw it all on the wall, that was the moment, seeing their faces and they were very happy to see it up there, and it's their first time being in a sort of public exhibition of, especially of this size. But yeah, I think it's a great step, and I know that they'll be able to put this on their resumes and use it to go further in their art careers.
1: That was Kate Lever speaking to artist and curator Zach Quadron and Erin Williams from the Salvation Army's Youth Service about the Passing By Project. And that art exhibition, if you want to catch it, is on at Perth Arena for the next few months.
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1: We played Minute to Win It earlier today. And one of the questions was, what half of the 1980s duo Wham went on to a solo pop stardom career? Now, Narissa, she got the answer right, George Michael, but then she was saying, hey, it could be both, Andrew Ridgeley. I'd say, well, when did Andrew Ridgeley travel the world doing a solo stadium tour? No, I don't remember him doing that. And when did he come out with a track like this?

0: Cause I gotta have faith. Ooh, I gotta have faith. Because I gotta have faith,
1: At 11:08 on 102.5 ABC Perth, that was George Michael with Faith. Damien Smith from The Morning Program is in the studio to give us a taste of what's happening on his program. What is happening on your program, and good morning?
2: Good morning, Christian. Well, big news out of Kalgoorlie this morning. They are making national news after Australia's consumer watchdog, the ACCC, has told Coles that they cannot open another Coles supermarket in Kalgoorlie.
1: Oh, what?
2: Because this would be the second Coles and a Liquorland in Kalgoorlie, and the ACCC said, no, it's all right. You've already got a Coles, you've already got a Woolworths, there's two IGAs and two independent grocers. If another Coles opened, they were concerned that might knock out smaller competitors. So
1: okay.
2: Coles has been told no, and you can imagine Coles is not happy.
1: Coles has deep pockets too, and they do have a legal team, I believe.
2: Well, they say that blocking the development of this new supermarket does not promote competition. It denies Kalgoorlie shoppers greater choice and convenience. So this is a pretty big deal. The ACCC doesn't often use these powers. So I'm interested to understand their reasoning, hoping to chat to the ACCC on the morning program and speak to some of the good people of Kalgoorlie, where my family hails from.
1: I was going to say, stab in the dark. I think people might have an opinion on that.
2: Yeah, well, there has been accusations in the past about the supermarket's land banking, which they deny. But you know, the one in Maylands, the site in Maylands, has come up in the past. So they do cop a bit of criticism, the big supermarkets. I wonder on whose side you land with this decision. We'll chat about that.
1: Whatever will get me a cheaper shop.
2: Come on, it's more than just about price.
1: It is. It is more about price too.
2: You're so cynical, would you?
1: Yeah.
2: Sell your grandmother for a cheap bottle of milk?
1: I wasn't going to say it depends which grandmother. Both my grandmothers have passed, so yeah, and I love them both dearly.
2: Just to make that abundantly
1: clear. Yeah, but you had my brain ticking over there, and I went, don't take me there,
2: Hang on a minute, what would that price be?
1: Yeah.
2: has anyone actually sold their grandmother? Please call in.
1: Yes.
2: I would like to know.
1: What did you get for them, and how do we get to that black market?
2: Just to be really clear, don't do that.
1: Yeah, don't.
2: Please don't do that. I don't endorse that. The other thing we're going to look at is plastic packaging, and there have been efforts for many years to get the industry to reform the way it deals with packaging on a voluntary basis.
1: See, just on that, that would alter the way I shop, because if there was a supermarket that gave me more options to get less plastic packaging, I would choose that option.
2: Well, at the moment, they've been leaving it up effectively to the market to decide this issue and mm-hmm. saying, well, you know, we're going to have this voluntary system. It hasn't really worked, frankly. And the independent member for Curtin, Kate Cheney, is sick of the waiting, the dawdling, the dragging of the heels. She wants to see some action. She's come up with a plan for a mandatory system where manufacturers would have to take on the burden of making sure their stuff was recyclable and did get recycled after it was used. So taking it away from you, the consumer, that burden. Obviously, people will get concerned about, well, is that going to push up the cost of products? Am I going to have to pay for that in the end?
1: Am I going to have to sell my grandmother?
2: Find out the answer after 8:30.
1: Your phones are going to be running hot. That's Damien Smith. You can tune in after 8:30. Two mornings coming up in just a moment. Ross Solly will be with us.
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1: Morning, Ross. How are you?
9: Look, do you know what? I'm actually, there's so much sport happening at the moment, and sometimes I forget that I've got other jobs, i.e. like a 3.5 hour breakfast show every morning, and I just get so caught up in all the sport that's happening and I forget what my number one priority should be in my professional life at the moment. Because it's just like I had the tennis on this morning, I had the Football World Cup, and it's go, go, go.
1: So who got you? Who won?
9: Well, let's start with the tennis, because Maya Joint, poor old Maya Joint, you know, she's only 20 years old, and she was out there taking on Serena Williams on center court. And not only was she taking on, you know, Serena Williams with all her Grand Slam titles and all her experience in that, but it seemed like the majority of the crowd were all rooting for Serena as well. And so she had to take them on. And she won the first set, which was awesome, and then lost the second set. So it went to a third set. And I think a lot of people were thinking, oh, the experience of Serena Williams now will get over the top of her. Early on, Serena broke joint serve, so she was up a break. But then what a classic performance from a great Aussie battler. And Aussie battlers have no greater friend than the ABC Perth Breakfast Show. We're big
1: Absolutely.
9: Fans.
1: Absolutely. That's why we have you on.
9: Well, not just me, yourself, Gibbo, Nadia, everyone associated, Dustin, everybody. We all love battlers, Aussie battlers. We're doing great stuff. And Maya Joint, she did a great thing and won in three sets over Serena Williams. Serena Williams is 24 years older than her. So I think Serena's 44.
1: A few Grand Slams as well.
9: Yep, just a few under her belt.
1: Hey, look, that match was being played just before we went to air, and I was watching the score tick over as I was prepping for the show. And I like you said, I went, oh, Serena's run the second, the experience will shine through. And then I got the word just before we pressed play on the show that Maya had won. Yep. Hey, look, we had Louise Pleming on the show earlier, giving us a bit of an update on that. And
9: the Plemster.
1: Yeah, the Plemster, as we call her. Now, the Plemster, I asked her because, look, let's face it, Serena is not a gracious loser. She often isn't humble, but it's been 4 years since she's been a singles loser. And I asked Louise, has she spoken yet? And she said, no, I will run up to the booth and I will catch her post-match press conference that they are obliged to do. And she sent us a text update saying Serena has left the building.
9: Yep, wouldn't do the mandatory press conference afterwards. And I hope that Wimbledon officials hit her with a fine.
1: Yeah, I'm sure that $2,000 fine is going to make
9: a
1: big dent.
9: I don't care. I don't care. It's just because you're Serena Williams doesn't mean that the rules are different for you, Serena. And if you thought you were good enough to come back and play singles tennis, you should be good enough to front the media afterwards and to front up and answer the questions. Everyone else has to do it.
1: And she accepted a wild card that someone else could have had. So she accepted it. It didn't go the way she wanted, but she got to play at Wimbledon as she desired, and she didn't fulfill her obligations. So someone's actually sent through a text saying a few weeks ago during regular conversations
9: Mark
1: with
9: Gibson.
1: Ross Solly. Yeah, Mark
9: Gibson sent it through.
1: Was critical. Yeah. Mark/me was critical of Serena Williams, given her no-show at the press conference.
9: Yep.
1: Mark/my comments were probably spot on.
9: Gibbo, if he was listening this morning, but he's not, he's out sunbaking somewhere, he'd be going, well, I told you so. Serena, look, do the right thing. Just follow the rules like everybody else has to. Whether it's right that everyone should do the press conference afterwards, that's a discussion for another day. But the fact is, these are the rules, and, you know, whether you win, lose, or draw, you're meant to front up. So I don't know why you thought that the rules would be different to you, for you.
1: And Serena is two down against she's lost both her last professional singles matches against Australians.
9: God, no wonder she didn't want to front up. Alex de Minaur had a win as well, though, in straight sets, and James Duckworth had a win in four sets. But Tanasi Kokkinakis, Dane Sweeney, Alexei Popperin and Rinki Hijikata, all first-round losers, unfortunately, in Wimbledon. Stan Wawrinka also lost in his opening match at Wimbledon. Now, the Football World Cup, and I tell you what, the big names came through. God, there were some bloody shock results yesterday.
1: Weren't there?
9: And I tell you what, that penalty shootout stuff, that is seedier pants thing, isn't it? That is heart palpitation moment. And there were some of the most ordinary penalty taking that I'd ever seen in my life. One bloke put the ball over the grandstand almost. Anyway, today normalcy has been returned. Norway had a 2-1 win over the Cote d'Ivoire with a pretty satisfying result there. Erling Haaland scored for Norway. And France, who I think are the tournament favourites, I can't see anyone beating them. They had a 3-0 win over Sweden, with Kylian Mbappe scoring twice for France. Good result last night for the Australian women's cricket team at the T20 World Cup. They beat the West Indies by 8 wickets, with Beth Mooney top scoring with 61. That's a very good result for her. The West Indies made 7 for 125. Australia were 2 for 127 after 13 overs. And now they'll play either South Africa or England in the final. Christian.
1: Now, Ross, I've got a text that's come through. The Australian girl, the battler you talked about, had an American accent when she was speaking. Aussie battler, they say, confusing.
9: No.
1: She is Australian. Didn't her family move over there and she went through the education system and played on the college circuit or something over there?
9: Oh, yeah.
1: Your accent does not define where you were born or how you identify your nationality.
9: Yeah, exactly right. We're not a bloody monoculture.
1: When they're winning, we'll take them.
9: Yeah.
1: And just quickly, LeBron James.
9: Yes, a bit of a surprise. LeBron James has announced that after 8 years with the Lakers that he's moving on. He's had enough. The word is that he might be ending up with, just up the road actually, with the Golden State Warriors up there in San Francisco. But after 8 years with the Lakers, LeBron is moving on. Big news in international basketball.
1: Hey,
9: And by the way, Australia are playing Poland in the Davis Cup in Brisbane in September. Just some news coming through this morning.
1: Okay, fantastic.
9: Yep.
1: Who's going to win?
9: Australia.
1: Ross, thank you very much. I will speak to you tomorrow.
9: Bye, mate.
1: That is Ross Solly. I love talking sport with him because we talk about things other than just sport. Hey, I have really enjoyed your company today. We've had a lot to talk about and the calls kept coming. So thank you very much for that. On the show tomorrow, we've got Andy Lee. You know Hamish and Andy? We've got Andy on the show and we'll also have our linguist, Daniel Midgley, with us. So we'll be talking words. Tune in for that tomorrow morning. Have a great day.
4: Every suburb.
10: Every street.
4: Everywhere. Every conversation, every story, everything Perth.
11: Everything Perth.
10: 102.5.